0: And there's still one muffin left.
1: The fact that they did not follow us at once into the house, as anyone else would have done, seems to me to show they have some sense of shame left.
2: They have been eating muffins. That looks like repentance.
1: They don't seem to notice us at all. Couldn't you cough?
2: But I haven't got a cough.
1: They're looking at us. What effrontery.
2: They're approaching. That's very forward of them.
1: Let us preserve a dignified silence.
2: Certainly. It's the only thing to do now.
1: This dignified silence seems to produce an unpleasant effect.
2: A most distasteful one.
1: But we will not be the first to speak.
2: Certainly not.
1: Mr. Worthing, I have something very particular to ask you. Much depends on your reply.
2: Gwendolyn, your common sense is invaluable. Mr. Moncrief, kindly answer me the following question. Why did you pretend to be my guardian's brother?
3: In order that I might have an opportunity of meeting you.
2: That certainly seems a satisfactory explanation, does it not?
1: Yes, dear, if you can believe him.
2: I don't. But that does not affect the wonderful beauty of his answer.
1: True, in matters of grave importance, style, not sincerity, is the vital thing. Mr. Worthing, what explanation can you offer to me for pretending to have a brother? Was it in order that you might have an opportunity of coming up to town to see me as often as possible?
4: Can you doubt it, Miss Fairfax?
1: I have the gravest doubts upon the subject, but I intend to crush them. Their explanations appear to be quite satisfactory, especially Mr. Worthing's. That seems to me to have the stamp of truth upon it.
2: I am more than content with what Mr. Moncrief said. His voice alone inspires one with absolute credulity.
1: Then you think we should forgive them?
2: Yes. I mean, no.
1: True, I had forgotten. There are principles at stake which one cannot surrender. Which of us should tell them? The task is not a pleasant one.
2: Could we not both speak at the same time?
1: An excellent idea. I nearly always speak at the same time as other people. Will you take the time from me?
2: Certainly.
1: Your Christian names are still an insuperable barrier. That is all.
5: Our Christian names? Is that all? But we are going to be christened this afternoon.
1: For my sake, you are prepared to do this terrible thing.
4: I am.
2: Please me, you are ready to face this fearful ordeal.
4: I am.
1: How absurd to talk of the equality of the sexes. Where questions of self-sacrifice are concerned, men are infinitely beyond us.
4: We are.
2: They have moments of physical courage of which we women know absolutely nothing.
1: Darling.
4: Darling.
2: Darling. Darling.
5: Lady Bracknell.
4: Good heavens.
6: Gwendolyn, what does this mean?
1: Merely that I am engaged to be married to Mr. Worthing, Mama.
6: Come here. Sit down. Sit down immediately. Apprised, sir, of my daughter's sudden flight by her trusty maid, whose confidence I purchased by means of a small coin, I followed her at once by a luggage train. Her unhappy father is, I'm glad to say, under the impression that she's attending a more than usually lengthy lecture by the University Extension Scheme on the influence of a permanent income on thought. I do not propose to undeceive him. Indeed, I've never undeceived him on any question. I would consider it wrong. But of course, you will clearly understand that all communication between yourself and my daughter must cease immediately from this moment. On this point, as indeed on all points, I am firm.
4: I am engaged to be married to Gwendolyn, Lady Bracknell.
6: You are nothing of the kind, sir. And now, as regards Algernon. Algernon?
7: Yes, Aunt Augusta?
6: May I ask if it is in this house that your invalid friend, Mr. Bunbury, resides?
7: Oh, no. Bunbury doesn't live here. Bunbury is somewhere else at present. In fact, Bunbury is dead.
6: Dead? When did Mr. Bunbury die? His death seems to have been extremely sudden.
7: Oh, I killed Bunbury this afternoon. I mean, poor Bunbury died this afternoon.
6: What did he die of?
7: Bunbury? Oh, he was quite exploded.
6: Exploded? Was he the victim of a revolutionary outrage? I was not aware that Mr. Bunbury was interested in social legislation. If so, he's well punished for his morbidity.
7: My dear Aunt Augusta, I mean he was found out. The doctors found out that Bunbury could not live. That is what I mean. So Bunbury died.
6: Well, he seems to have had great confidence in the opinion of his physicians. I'm glad, however, that he made up his mind at the last to some definite course of action and acted under proper medical advice. And now that we have finally got rid of this Mr. Bunbury, may I ask, Mr. Worthing, who is that young person whose hand my nephew Algernon is holding in what seems to me a peculiarly unnecessary manner?
4: That young lady is Miss Cicely Cardew, my ward.
7: I am engaged to be married to Cicely, Aunt Augusta.
6: I beg your pardon?
2: Mr. Moncrief and I are engaged to be married, Lady Bracknell.
6: Well, I do not know whether there is anything peculiarly exciting in the air of this particular part of Hertfordshire. The number of engagements that go on seem to me considerably above the proper average that statistics have laid down for our guidance. I think some preliminary inquiry on my part would not be out of place. Mr. Worthing, is Miss Cardew at all connected with any of the larger railway stations in London? I merely desire information. Until yesterday, I had no idea that there were any families or persons whose origin was a terminus.
4: Miss Cardew is the granddaughter of the late Mr. Thomas Cardew of 149 Belgrave Square, SW, Jervis Park, Dorking, Surrey, and the Sporran, Fifeshire, NB.
6: That sounds not unsatisfactory. Free addresses always inspire confidence, even in tradesmen. But what proof have I of their authenticity?
4: I have carefully preserved the court guides of the period. They are open to your inspection, Lady Bracknell.
6: I've known strange errors in that publication.
4: Miss Cardew's family solicitors are Messrs. Markby, Markby, and Markby.
6: Oh, Markby, Markby, and Markby, a firm of the very highest position in their profession. Indeed, I'm told that one of them, Mr. Markby's, is occasionally to be seen at dinner parties. So far, I am satisfied.
4: How extremely kind of you, Lady Bracknell. I have also in my possession, you will be pleased to hear, certificates of Miss Cardew's birth, baptism, whooping cough, registration, vaccination, confirmation, and the measles, both the English and the German variety.
6: Ah, a life crowded with incident, I see. Though perhaps somewhat too exciting for a young girl. I am not myself in favor of premature experience. Gwendolyn, the time approaches for our departure. We've not a moment to lose. As a matter of form, Mr. Worthing, I had better ask you if Miss Cardew has any little fortune.
4: Oh, about £130,000 in the funds. That is all. Goodbye, Lady Bracknell. So pleased to have seen you.
6: A moment, Mr. Worthing. £130,000 and in the funds. Miss Cardew seems to me a most attractive young lady now that I look at her. Few girls of the present day have any really solid qualities. Any of the qualities that last and improve with time. We live, I regret to say, in an age of surfaces. Come over here, dear. Pretty child. Your dress is sadly simple, and your hair seems almost as nature might have left it. But we can soon alter all that. A thoroughly experienced French maid produces a really marvelous result in a very brief space of time. I remember recommending one to young Lady Lansing, and after 3 months, her own husband did not know her.
4: And after 6 months, nobody knew her.
6: Kindly turn round, sweet child. No, the side view is what I want. Yes, quite as I expected. There are distinct social possibilities in your profile. The two weak points in our age are its want of principle and its want of profile. The chin a little higher, dear. Style largely depends on the way the chin is worn. It was very high just at present. Algernon.
7: Yes, Aunt Augusta?
6: There are distinct social possibilities in Miss Cardew's profile.
7: Cicely is the sweetest, dearest, prettiest girl in the whole world, and I don't care tuppence about social possibilities.
6: Never speak disrespectfully of society, Algernon. Only people who can't get into it do that. fair child. Of course, you know that Algernon has nothing but his debts to depend upon, but I do not approve of mercenary marriages. When I married Lord Bracknell, I had no fortune of any kind, but I never dreamed for a moment of allowing that to stand in my way. Well, I suppose I must give my consent.
7: Thank you, Aunt Augusta.
6: Cicely, you may kiss me.
8: Thank you, Lady Bracknell.
6: You may also address me as Aunt Augusta for the future.
8: Thank you, Aunt Augusta.
6: The marriage, I think, had better take place quite soon.
7: Thank you, Aunt Augusta.
8: Thank you, Aunt Augusta.
6: Speak frankly. I'm not in favor of long engagements. They give people the opportunity of finding out each other's characters before marriage, which I think is never advisable.
4: I beg your pardon for interrupting you, Lady Bracknell, but this engagement is quite out of the question. I am Miss Cardew's guardian, and she cannot marry without my consent until she comes of age. That consent I absolutely decline to give.
6: Upon what grounds, may I ask? Algernon is an extremely, I might almost say, an ostentatiously eligible young man. He has nothing, but he looks everything. What more can one desire?
4: It pains me very much to have to speak frankly to you, Lady Bracknell, about your nephew, but the fact is that I do not approve at all of his moral character. I suspect him of being untruthful.
6: Untruthful? My nephew, Algernon, untruthful? Impossible. He is an Oxonian.
4: I fear there can be no possible doubt about the matter. This afternoon, during my temporary absence in London on an important question of romance, he obtained admission to my house by means of the false pretense of being my brother. Under an assumed name, he drank, I have just been informed by my butler, an entire pint bottle of my Perrier Jouet Brut 89, which I was specially reserving for myself. Continuing his disgraceful deception, he succeeded in the course of the afternoon in alienating the affections of my only ward. He subsequently stayed to tea and devoured every single muffin, and what makes his conduct all the more heartless is that he was perfectly well aware from the first that I have no brother, that I never had a brother, and that I don't intend to have a brother, not even of any kind. I distinctly told him so myself yesterday afternoon.
6: Mr. Worthing, after careful consideration, I have decided entirely to overlook my nephew's conduct to you.
4: That is very generous of you, Lady Bracknell. My own decision, however, is unalterable. I decline to give my consent.
6: Come here, sweet child. How old are you, dear?
8: Well, I am really only 18, but I always admit to 20 when I go to evening parties.
6: You are perfectly right in making some slight alteration. Indeed, no woman should ever be quite accurate about her age. It looks so calculated. 18, but admitting to 20 at evening parties. Well, it will not be very long before you are of age and free from the restraints of tutelage. So I don't think your guardian's consent is, after all, a matter of any importance.
4: Well, pray excuse me, Lady Bracknell, for interrupting you again, but it is only fair to tell you that according to the terms of her grandfather's will, Miss Cardew does not come legally of age until she is 35.
6: Well, that does not seem to me to be a very grave objection. 35 is a very attractive age. London society is full of women of the very highest birth who have of their own free choice remain 35 for years. Lady Dumbleton is an instance in point. To my own knowledge, she's been 35 ever since she arrived at the age of 40, which is many years ago now. I see no reason why our dear Cicely should not be even still more attractive at the age you mention than she is at present. There will be a large accumulation of property.
8: Algy, could you wait for me till I was 35?
7: Of course I could, Cicely. You know I could.
8: Yes, I felt it instinctively. But I couldn't wait all that time. I hate waiting even 5 minutes for anybody. It always makes me rather cross. I'm not punctual myself, I know, but I do like punctuality in others. And waiting, even to be married, is quite out of the question.
7: Then what is to be done, Cicely?
8: I don't know, Mr. Moncrief.
6: My dear Mr. Worthing, as Miss Cardew states positively that she cannot wait until she is 35, a remark which I am bound to say seems to me to show a somewhat impatient nature I would beg of you to reconsider your decision.
4: But my dear Lady Bracknell, the matter is entirely in your own hands. The moment you consent to my marriage with Gwendolyn, I will most gladly allow your nephew to form an alliance with my ward.
6: You must be quite aware that what you propose is out of the question.
4: Then a passionate celibacy is all that any of us have to look forward to.
6: That is not the destiny that I propose for Gwendolyn. Algernon, of course, can choose for himself. Come, dear. We've already missed 5, if not 6 trains. To miss any more might expose us to comment on the platform.
7: Everything is quite ready for the christenings.
6: The christenings, sir? Is not this somewhat premature?
7: Both these gentlemen have expressed a desire for immediate baptism.
6: At their age? The idea is grotesque and irreligious. Algernon, I forbid you to be baptized. I will not hear of such excesses. Lord Bracknell would be highly displeased if he learned that that was the way in which you wasted your time and money.
7: Am I to understand, then, that there are to be no christenings at all this afternoon?
4: I don't think that as things are now, it would be of much practical value to either of us, Dr. Chasuble.
7: I am grieved to hear such sentiments from you, Mr. Worthy. They savor of the heretical views of the Anabaptists, views that I have completely refuted in 4 of my unpublished sermons. However, as your present mood seems to be one peculiarly secular, I will return to the church at once. Indeed, I've just been informed by the pew opener that for the last hour and a half, Miss Prism has been waiting for me in the vestry.
6: Miss Prism? Did I hear you mention a Miss Prism?
7: Yes, Lady Bracknell. I am on my way to join her.
6: Pray allow me to detain you for a moment. This matter may prove to be one of vital importance to Lord Bracknell and myself. Is this Miss Prism a female of repellent aspect, remotely connected with education?
7: She is the most cultivated of ladies, and the very picture of respectability.
6: It is obviously the same person. May I ask what position she holds in your household?
7: I am a celibate, madam.
4: Miss Prism, Lady Bracknell, has been for the last 3 years Miss Cardew's esteemed governess and valued companion.
6: Yes, in spite of what I hear of her, I must see her at once. Let her be sent for.
7: She approaches. She is nigh.
9: I was told you expected me in the vestry, dear Canon. I have been waiting for you there for 1 hour and 3 quarters.
6: Prism? Come here, Prism. Prism, where is that baby?
9: Oh.
6: 28 years ago, Prism, you left Lord Bracknell's house, number 104, Upper Grosvenor Street, in charge of a perambulator that contained a baby of the male sex. You never returned. A few weeks later, through the elaborate investigations of the Metropolitan Police, the perambulator was discovered at midnight, standing by itself in a remote corner of Bayswater. It contained the manuscript of a 3-volume novel of more than usually revolting sentimentality. But the baby was not there. Prism, where is that baby?
9: Lady Bracknell, I admit the shame that I do not know. I only wish I did. The plain facts of the case are these. On the morning of the day you mention, a day that is forever branded on my memory, I prepared as usual to take the baby out of his perambulator. I had also with me a somewhat old but capacious handbag in which I had intended to place the manuscript of a work of fiction that I had written during my few unoccupied hours. In a moment of mental abstraction, for which I never can forgive myself, I deposited the manuscript in the bassinet and placed the baby in the handbag.
4: But where did you deposit the handbag?
9: Do not ask me, Mr. Worthy.
4: Miss Prism, this is a matter of no small importance to me. I insist on knowing where you deposited the handbag that contained that infant.
9: I left it in the cloakroom of one of the larger railway stations in London.
4: Which railway station?
9: Victoria, the Brighton line.
4: I must retire to my room for a moment. Gwendolyn, wait here for me.
1: If you are not too long, I will wait here for you all my life.
3: What do you think this means, Lady Bracknell?
6: I dare not even suspect, Dr. Tractable. I need hardly tell you that in families of high position, strange coincidences are not supposed to occur. They are hardly considered a thing.
8: Uncle Jack seems strangely agitated.
3: Your guardian has a very emotional nature.
6: Noise is extremely unpleasant. Sounds as if you were having an argument. I dislike argument of any kind. They're always vulgar and often convincing.
3: It has stopped now.
6: I wish you could arrive at some conclusion.
8: This suspense is terrible. I hope it will last.
4: Is this the handbag, Miss Prism? Examine it carefully before you speak. The happiness of more than one life depends on your answer.
8: It seems to be mine. Yes. Here is the injury it received through the upsetting of a Gower Street omnibus in younger and happier days. Here is the stain on the lining caused by the explosion of a temperance beverage, an incident that occurred at Leamington. And here, on the lock, are my initials. I had forgotten that in an extravagant mood I had them placed there. The bag is undoubtedly mine. I am delighted to have it so unexpectedly restored to me. It has been a great inconvenience being without it all these years.
4: Miss Prism, more is restored to you than this handbag. I was the baby you placed in it.
8: You?
4: Yes. Mother.
8: Mr. Worthing, I am unmarried.
4: Unmarried? I do not deny that is a serious blow. But after all, who has the right to cast a stone against one who has suffered? Cannot repentance wipe out an act of folly? Why should there be one law for men and another for women? Mother, I forgive you.
8: Oh, Mr. Worthing, there is some error. There is the lady who can tell you who you really are.
4: Lady Bracknell, I hate to seem inquisitive, but would you kindly inform me who I am?
6: I am afraid that the news I have to give you will not altogether please you. You are the son of my poor sister, Mrs. Moncrief, and consequently Algernon's elder brother.
4: Algy's elder brother? Then I have a brother after all. I knew I had a brother. I always said I had a brother. Cicely, how can you ever have doubted that I had a brother? Dr. Chasuble, my unfortunate brother. Miss Prism, my unfortunate brother. Dillon, my unfortunate brother. Algy, you young scoundrel. You'll have to treat me better in future. You've never behaved to me like a brother in all your life.
3: Well, not till today, old boy, I admit. I did my best, however, though I was out of practice.
1: My own. But what own are you? What is your Christian name now that you've become someone else?
4: Good heavens, I'd quite forgotten that point. Your decision on the subject of my name is irrevocable, I suppose.
1: I never change, except in my affections.
8: What a noble nature you have, Gwendolyn.
4: Then the question had better be cleared up at once. Aunt Augusta, a moment. At the time when Miss Prism left me in the handbag, had I been christened already?
6: Every luxury that money could buy, including christening, had been lavished on you by your fond and doting parents.
4: Then I was christened, that's settled. Now, what name was I given? Let me know the worst.
6: For being the eldest son, you were naturally christened after your father.
4: Yes, but what was my father's Christian name?
6: Well, I cannot at the moment recall what the general's Christian name was, but I've no doubt he had one. He was eccentric, I admit, but only in later years. And that was the result of the Indian climate and marriage and indigestion and other things of that kind.
4: Algy, can't you recollect what our father's Christian name was?
3: My dear boy, we were never even on speaking terms. He died before I was a year old.
4: His name would appear in the army lists of the period, I suppose, Aunt Augusta?
6: Well, the general was essentially a man of peace, except in his domestic life. But I've no doubt his name would appear in any military directory.
4: The army lists of the last 40 years are here. These delightful records should have been my constant study. M. Generals. Malum. Maxbohm. Magley. What ghastly names they have. Markby. Migsby. Mobb. Moncrief. Lieutenant 1840, Captain, Lieutenant Colonel, Colonel, General 1869, Christian names, Ernest John. I always told you, Gwendolyn, my name was Ernest, didn't I? Well, it is Ernest, after all. I mean, it naturally is Ernest.

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3: Here are details of some forthcoming programs. On the 3rd, there's a recital of early nose flute music given by the Nurse Trembler Liver Sausage Chorale. This will be followed by a talk on goat flushing in Addis Ababa. And to complete the evening's merriment, evensong comes from the saloon bar of the Dog and Ear Trumpet. Tibet. But here now is a short recital of medieval jokes played by the Kenneth Horne Wind Ensemble.
4: Yes, there's no getting away from it. It's Round the Horn.
5: Hello, hello and welcome to the show. Now, this week I shall be having the great pleasure, but I'm afraid I've got to do the show first. Now, I'm proud to announce the details of the Round the Horn Awards, which, as you know, are given annually, starting this year, for achievements in the field of entertainment. Now, we would like you to vote in these categories. One, the most boring show business personality of the year. Two, the second most boring personality of the year. And three, the third most boring personality. And it's done this way so that the Beverly Sisters need not be excluded. And if they're listening, I don't mean a thing. And if they're not listening, it doesn't really matter, does it? Send your entries to me, Kenneth Horne, and mark the envelope, Most Boring Personality of the Year. And to the winner will go a life-size figurine of Kenneth Williams, perfect down to the last detail. Oh, so he assures me. Smith, make the announcement.
6: And now, Armpit Theatre presents a thrilling story of racehorses and the men who ride them, as we bring you the story of a humble stable lad who rose to become a champion jockey. Ladies and gentlemen, a man is 2 foot tall.
5: My name is Captain Jodrell Fitzloosely. I'm a devotee of what is sometimes known as the sport of kings. That is, whenever the wife is out of town. But for a living, I train racehorses and do a spot of farming. I live with my daughter, Fido. Well, that's only a nickname, of course. Her real name is Spot. So-called because of her complexion. She is the English Rose type. She looks exactly like Harry Wheatcroft. One morning I was out in the paddock watching her putting trembling Lazarus through his paces.
7: Oh, Lazarus, son. Easy, old chap. Well, Daddy, what do you think?
5: Well, I'm afraid we can't enter old Lazarus for the National.
7: Oh, Daddy, why not?
5: Well, because he's the gardener, for one thing.
7: Oh,
5: there
7: we go. Oh, Daddy, it's time we bought a horse. People are beginning to talk. Especially since you shot the housekeeper when she broke a leg over the sticks. And sold old Fazakerly, the butler, for stud.
5: Yes. Come into the stable. I've got a surprise for you, son. Or daughter. Well, whatever you are, come in here. Look, I bought him from Rosebery.
7: Lord Rosebery?
5: No, Rosebery, the family butchers in the High Street. 7 and 6 a pound.
7: Oh, Daddy, a fine thoroughbred filly.
5: Played by Douglas Smith in Blinkers. Well done, Smith.
6: Frankly, I'm not happy with the part, so I'm much better at sheep. Can't I play it as a sheep?
5: No, we cannot enter a sheep for the Grand National. You're a filly.
7: What are we going to call her, Daddy?
5: Well, look, you may think I'm a sentimental old fuddy-duddy, but I wanted to call her after your mother, the Broadstairs Strangler. She's a beautiful creature, isn't she? Look at those haunches, look at that sleek mane, look at those fetlocks.

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1: Don't be so vain, Smith. Look, I'm going to enter her for the novices' handicap at Kempton Park.
2: How do you think she'll do?
1: Well, she stands a good chance. After all, she's only running against a lot of nuns.
2: Who'll ride her?
1: Old Paddy a Thongfester. He shall wear the Fitzloosely colours. The colours my grandfather made famous on every racecourse in England. Shocking pink with lavender hoops and broderie anglais sleeves.
2: Those were grandfather's colours?
1: Yes, yes. I've often wondered about grandfather. But Paddy shall ride the strangler. Paddy!
3: Ah, sir, mutter. Jeepers, by the sacred beard of Bridget Brophy, it isn't at all Paddy himself.
1: Well, it's rather hard to tell from that. Well, there she is, Paddy. What do you think of her?
3: Sure, by the sainted polo neck sweater of Val Doonican, she's a fine mount. Oh, them sleek flanks, them flaring nostrils, her foam-flecked mouth. I bet she can go. Oh, sir, fancy me chances with her.
1: Yeah, but what about the horse?
3: Sure, it'll be a good man as can ride her.
1: And you're that man, Paddy. Oh. Old Paddy appraised her with one eye Riley. Then he leapt onto her back with a shout of,
3: Hee-yippee-yay for a one-eyed Riley.
1: And with Paddy on her back, the strangler tossed her proud head, whinnied. Oh, curse you, Smith. And then she reared up on her hind legs and threw the old jockey to the ground. The strangler was going to be a difficult filly to ride.
2: Oh, Daddy, the race is only a week away. Who can tame her? Who can carry our colours to victory?
4: Let me try, sir. Let me try. I can handle her.
1: I looked down in surprise. It was the young stable lad, young Ginger Muffplaster. A strapping young lad for a jockey. He towered to a height of nearly 18 inches. You, Ginger?
4: Yes, me, sir.
1: He looked me boldly in the kneecap.
4: Let me have a go, sir. Let me ride her in the big race.
1: But you're just a stable boy.
4: Well, fairly stable. I have my black moods. But give me a chance. You just think of me as that funny little ginger that hangs around the stables. But I can be a champion jockey. I've got it in me.
2: Give him a chance,
4: yes,
2: Daddy.
4: Give him a chance.
2: Let him ride the strangler in the handicap. Please, please, sob, sob.
1: All right, I give in. I hate to see a man cry.
5: Welcome to Kempton Park for the novices' handicap, and as they come under starter's orders, here is a look at the betting. Vickers Anchors 7-4, Newry Surprise 4-1, Jam Groper's Cottage 100-8, the Broadstairs Strangler 100-1 bar. Well, the tapes go up and they're off, and Newry Surprise takes the lead as they go away into the country, and I hand you over to Peter Thripnose at the 5-furlong marker.
6: Thank you, Trifid O'Hara, and as they pass me at the 5-furlong marker, it's Jam Groper's Cottage from Vickers Ankle, as I hand you over to Jim Panderboots.
7: Thank you, Peter Thripnose, as I hand you over to Arnold von Toothpick in Cologne.
6: Well, the weather's lovely here in Cologne, and with that, over to Jean Metcalf in London.
8: Thank you, Arnold von Toothpick in Cologne. Well, here in Broadcasting House, there's no sign of the horses yet. Oh, here they come. As I hand you back to Trifid O'Hara in the grandstand, this also goes to the best mum in the world, Granny and the twins.
5: Thank you, Jean, Granny and the twins. And as the horses thunder down the home stretches, Putnar's lip from Glockamaravas with Cobblers twitch in third place. But hold on, here comes the Broadstairs strangler with young apprentice Ginger Muff Pastor up. He's leaning over her neck, encouraging her. He's whispering something in her ear.
4: Smith, go it, girl.
9: I can't go any faster. There's something in my hoof.
4: If you don't get a move on, Tiddles will eat well tonight.
1: Good hour,
2: he's won.
1: I have no comment to make at this time.
2: Here he comes now. Here he comes now into the unsaddling enclosure.
4: I told you I'd do it, sir.
1: Well done, unusual rider in the National.
4: Oh, thank you, sir, but I have a confession to make. Yes. I did this for you, Miss Fido. You see, I love you. I'm nobody now, but when I won the National, I should be rich and famous. I may even get a knighthood if they can find one my size. Then I shall ask you to change your name to Muff Plaster.
2: Me?
4: Yes, with two of us I won't feel so embarrassed.
2: No, Ginger, it could never be. There would always be something between us.
4: What?
2: About 4'6".
1: In the weeks that followed, young Ginger seemed downcast. Although in his case there wasn't far to go. He'd saddle the cat and go out for long, lonely rides. But then one day he was exercising the strangler when...
4: Psst. Oh! What was that?
3: That was me behind this hedge, Musher Musher. By the shillelagh of Judy O'Grady, isn't it me again, old Paddy gone to the bad?
4: What do you want?
3: I'm offering you 500 to throw it.
4: The National?
3: The same.
4: You're asking me to lose the race? But then the word would get around that I was bent. And let's face it, nobody loves a bent jockey.
3: Well, what other kind is there?
4: I'm not talking about me legs. It's me honour, my good name.
3: Your good name? Muffler. You must be joking. Besides, Miss Fido doesn't love you.
4: Oh!
3: Here, look. 500 green crackly ones.
4: Runner beans?
3: Yes. There's a bunch of radishes for you after you've lost the race.
4: Oh, I'll do it.
5: And as they come up to Beach's Brook for the second time, it's Cardinal's Weakness and Milkman's Delight. But the fate of the Brownstairs Strangler is falling even farther behind.
1: He's holding her back. He's deliberately throwing the race. Why? Why?
2: I don't know why, Daddy.
3: I tell you it's why, Musher Musher, by the secret shin pads of Dunny Blanchflower to his eye behind it.
1: You old Paddy, friend of my youth?
3: Yes. I offered him money to throw the race. I did it for revenge.
2: Revenge?
3: Yes. You wouldn't let me ride the Strangler. You threw me away like an old Ken Dodd joke. Me! Paddy, old Thongfester, who dandled your young master when you were no higher than Jimmy Edwards at closing time. Me, who's dandled you oft. You cast me off and I swore I'd get me revenge.
2: Sir Ginger would never throw the race for money.
3: No. I told him you didn't love him.
2: You swine! You'll feel my crop for this. Oh.
3: Promises, promises.
1: Fido.
2: Yes, Father.
1: You know what you must do. Only you can save the honor of the Fitzlooseleys. Here comes Ginger now.
2: Ginger! Ginger! I must speak to you.
4: What is it, Fido?
2: Paddy lied. I love you.
4: Then I've been wrong all along, Fido. Say you will.
2: I will. Immediately after the race.
4: Gee up, Strangler.
10: I can't. I've been nobbled. I've got something in my hoof.
2: Don't worry. We can still win. Leave it to me. There. Now, Ginger, ride like the wind.
1: It's incredible. They're gaining on the field. They're passing all the other horses. He's putting the spurs in. They're neck and neck with the leaders. They're in front. They're coming up to the winning post. They've won.
11: Oh, congratulations, Captain Fitzlooseley. I expect you're a very proud man.
1: Yes, it's... Not every father whose daughter is a Grand National winner.

And if you think that's incredible, well, just listen to the Fraser Hayes Four, who are going to do nothing to impair their amateur status by singing, I Believe in You. Ladies and gentlemen, the Fraser Hayes Four.

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1: First to answer your query is Daphne Whitethigh.
2: Tips for housewives. I've had a lot of inquiries on how to get rid of unpleasant stains. Well, my suggestion is to start by setting fire to the town hall and blowing out the bridge.
1: Thank you, Daphne Whitethigh. Thank you. Next week we have Woking for Beginners. And once again it's time to meet trendy Sunday night TV personality Seamus Androy.
3: Hello. All right. Well, now. All right. Well, I mustn't let my tongue run away with me. No, I know you. I know you can't wait to, and neither can I, so I won't. And with that, good night.
1: Ah, thank you, Seamus Android, the tone of whose show is undoubtedly Fino Barbie. Here now to bring us a glimpse of what the stars foretell is clairvoyant and seer Madame Osiris Gnome.
4: Evening, dearie. Cross me palm with silver, I'll lift the vow.
1: Yes. Well, here's a quid, keep it on.
4: Thank you. See, you got a lucky face.
1: Oh, God.
4: In comparison with the rest of you. Now then, let's have a shifty at the Zodiac. Well, if you're Pisces, you should avoid asparagus, rogue elephants, and loonies with a circular saw. On the other hand, if you are Leo, don't worry. You still have Uranus and Pluto in your first house. Venus is rising and Jupiter's in the bath.
1: Yes. Well, have you any personal tips for me?
4: Yes, well, you're a Virgo, but your heavenly twins are in the ascendant.
1: Well, that's good news. Yes. Good news at my age, anyhow. Yes.
4: See. Your lucky colour is wash day red, and your lucky stone is gall.
1: Thank you. Thank you, Madam Gnome Clencher, Seer and Believer. And you have to see her to believe her, let me tell you. Well, now, this week the colour supplement turns its attention to the English and travel. There are a great many songs on the subject of travel, and here to render one unconscious, I give you Rambling Sid Rumpo.
5: Oh, hello, my dearie. My ditty today tells of a weary traveller who's rested his splod in an alien place, and though he's often pitched his cord wangle in strange parts, his memory takes him back on wings of song to the bosky turf where he was first nadgered.
1: And I'd like to see our critic find a double meaning in that. Or any meaning at all. Sing on, blithe rumpo, bird that never words. Oh, I don't know that.
5: And as his thoughts turn homeward, he sings after this fashion.
6: I've nadgered my lummox round the hemisphere. I've grasseted my artifacts far and near. But through the years my love has growed for the bogler's lass in the Ball's Pond Road. Oh, how I miss its fragrance sweet, the loomers grunging in the street. Fain would I once more grope my scrode with Spotty Lil in the Ball's Pond Road. Oft have I whirled a comely lass from John O'Groats to Boston, Mass. But though I've woggled, my heart's bestowed on the bogler's lass in the Ball's Pond Road. Oh, how I miss her moolies fine. Fain would I make her grummets mine. My path is bent, my legs are...

0: Ah, oh, thank you, Rambling Said Rumpo. Long may he be preserved in a specimen jar at the Natural History Museum. Well, now, to most people, travel means holidays. With the travel allowance of £50, it's becoming more and more difficult to find a foreign holiday that one can afford. And that's why, when I was leafing through my monthly copy of Breezy Picks Incorporating the Leather News and Amateur Pediatrician, and I came across an advert for a travel agency offering cheap tours, I hurried over to their address in Chelsea right away. The sign on the door said, Bona Bijou Tourette. Knock and troll in. So I knocked and trolled. Hello, anybody there?
1: Oh, hello, I'm Julian, and this is my friend Sandy.
2: Oh, hello.
1: Oh, nice to see you. Oh, it's nice. Oh, yes. How nice to bow to your eek again, Mr. Orne. Heart face.
3: Yeah. Watch it.
0: I'm interested in booking a holiday.
1: Oh, well, would you like us to do something exciting for you in a cheap package?
0: Well, yes, what would you recommend?
2: Well, how about Joanne in the SFF? That's Les Pins. Boner, isn't it, Joanne?
1: Oh, it's fine. Taboon. Yes, yes.
2: Very taboon. Go on, tell him.
1: Yes, I will. Just thinking of it, I was sitting there, sipping a tiny drinket, vardering the great Butch Omies and Dolly Little Pallone's trolling bar. Or disporting yourself on the sable plage, getting your lallies all bronze, your rye. And your rye getting bleached by the soleil.
2: That is your actual French.
0: Yeah, but I'm Nancy Raya.
2: Nevertheless, how about Joanne Les Pins?
0: Well, I'm not mad about it.
1: We've got an ami down there who will rent you his lattie.
4: Who?
2: Who do you mean?
4: Gordon. Gordon, you remember.
1: Gordon?
4: Yes.
2: Oh, yeah. Oh, that Gordon. Yes, oh, yes. Oh, him with the leather jeans and the jackets and the goggles.
4: That's right.
2: And the helmet. Oh, yes. Like a kinky AA man, doesn't he? You mean at the bar in Tangier, Morocco? That one?
4: Yes, yes, that's the one, yes.
2: Oh, yes.
4: Many a gin and tonic, I bet. It's called the Sheep's Eye.
2: Where?
4: Rue de Matelot.
2: Oh! Has he give up the bar?
4: Oh, yes. Oh. Yes. Fell through.
2: Oh.
4: She walked out on him.
2: That old American boiler.
4: Yeah. She moved on.
2: I thought she would.
0: Look,
2: I could tell you a thing or two.
0: Yes, I'm sure, yeah. Now, look.
2: Make your hair curl. Don't you talk to me, Duchess.
0: I'd rather like that, too, John. Yeah. Now, look, I'm sorry to interrupt you, but if I hang about here much longer, my passport will expire.
2: Oh, sorry. We were just having a wander down memory lane, wasn't we, Jewel? Yes. Now, if we drop Gordon the little telegram at, I'm sure he'll accommodate you, Mr. Horn, if, you know, you say you're a chum.
0: Now, somehow I don't think it's me. Now, what else can you suggest?
2: What else have we got with a little ambiance hand?
4: Oh, well, there's... we have discovered a new place in Greece.
2: Oh, yes.
4: Now, right off the beaten. Yeah. Village des Naturis.
2: Naturis.
4: Grassy huts. Now, volleyball in the Starkers.
2: Oh.
4: Folk singing and nut cutlets.
2: Nah.
4: What more could you ask?
2: Not more.
4: 2 weeks, 50 guineas.
0: All in?
4: Well, you probably would be after 2 weeks.
0: Well, how about Spain? Somewhere like Malaga.
2: Don't talk to us about Malaga. Talk to us, thank you.
0: Nap, is it?
2: Oh, he's got the Polario. Oh, I should say, is Naf Trejet. Jewel had a very nasty experience in Malaga.
4: Sand.
2: Well?
4: You swore you'd never bring that up.
2: It was meaningful while it lasted, but it's left its scars, hasn't it, Jewel?
4: Oh, what?
2: And every time anyone mentions Malaga, it wells up in him. It wells up, it does. You know, he got very badly stung.
0: Portuguese man of war?
4: Oh, I never saw him in uniform.

0: any road up, it's not that we will want you to come to grief in Malaga.
1: No. Well, what else is there?
2: Well, all we've got left on our books is working holidays. You can go coal mining in the Ruhr, mackerel gutting in Oslo, or there's sheep shearing in Australia, or there's one near a home, Hamburg. Hamburg? Yeah, that's very cheap.
1: Well, I'll take it.
2: Now, wait, we've got to tell you, haven't we? There's one slight drawback.
3: Oh,
2: your days are your own, but twice nightly you have to put on a goat skin and wrestle with a camel in mud. Oh, it's great.

0: Yeah.
1: Very you, love.
0: It is. You think it is. It gives you the hump, doesn't it? Well, well, that brings us to the end of this week's show. But before I go, I would like to answer some of the criticism of this show leveled at us by a tiny minority of killjoys. Now, let me say to them that our scripts are whiter than white, as is the face of the producer when he reads them. You see, evil is in the eye of the beholder, and we believe that you can make anything sound as if it has a double meaning, if you know how. See you, see you next week. Cheerio.
2: That was Round the Horn, starring Kenneth Horne, with Kenneth Williams, Hugh Paddick, Betty Marsden, and Bill Pertwee. On the musical side, you heard the Fraser Hayes Four and Edwin Braden and the Hornblowers. The script is written by Barry Took and Marty Feldman, and the program is produced by John Simmons.

0: We present Tony Hancock, Sidney James, Bill Kerr, Hattie Jakes, and Kenneth Williams in...
1: Hancock's Half Hour.
0: Recently, in London's West End, filmgoers were privileged to see the premiere of one of the finest musicals of this century, the fabulous King and I, starring Yul Brynner and Deborah Kerr. It so happens that Mr. Anthony Hancock has also read the book, Anna and the King of Siam, and it's because he has always fancied his chances as a great romantic lead that we now proudly present, at great expense with an international cast gathered from the four corners of Leicester Square, Mr. Anthony Hancock in Anna and the King of Siam.
2: The Royal Court of Siam, the year 1854. In the Great Palace at Bangkok, the court are assembled to hear a decree from the great king himself. The last to take their places are the king's wives and children as they march into the great hall.
3: He's not here.
2: But, Mr. Prime Minister, he summoned us. Where is he?
3: He's in the bathroom having a shave. I'll go over and cheer him up. Hang on a minute. Play a round of mahjong or something. Your Majesty?
4: I know.
3: The court is assembled.
4: Let them wait. Do their knees good. Come in and give us a hand.
3: Strop this razor, will you? It's gone blunt. Your Majesty, what have you done to your head? You're bald.
5: I know, I've shaved all my hair off.
3: What for?
5: It wasn't my idea. It was one of me wives. She caught a snapshot of this Yul Brynner last week.
3: Oh, isn't he lovely? Look at his head. Why did you do that?
5: So that's it. The barnet's had to come off. It's all right for him. He's got a nice shaped head.
3: Look at this fiasco of mine.
5: A big bumps all over it.
3: Yeah, looks like a floating mine, doesn't it? All right, thank you. We'll have none of that. Any remarks about my nut may very well jeopardize the safety of your own.
5: Was bald head or no bald head?
3: I'm king.
5: Oh, it's no good, this blooming stuff. I can't get it any closer than this. It's all bristly. I'll have to go over it again. Against the grain.
3: Ah, what do you think?
5: Marvellous. 5 o'clock shadow all over. I think I'll put me hat on. Yeah. Then, when they're not expecting it, I'll whip it off and flash it at them.
3: Right. Right, go on.

0: His Majesty the King!
1: His Majesty the King!
2: He's all right. Don't let's have all that all over again. Right, gentlemen, be seated. Oh. Don't keep it in that thing. I've got a splitting headache here. I was on the old sake again last night. I'm in a bad mood. I'm in a bad mood, yes. I think I'll whip somebody. Here, hold me hat.
3: Stop. Silence. Quiet. I thought so.
2: Laughing at the bunts, eh? Haven't you ever seen a bald head before? How dare you laugh at the king? There's nothing wrong with it. Come on then, go on. What's wrong with it? I think it's rather racy, myself. I'm proud of it. Cue for first song. Oh, air. I've got none on me, Noel. I don't care. As down the street I toddle, all the people say he's a good old fun of bed. I never give a knock. I'm a jolly old cock. I'm proud of me old bald head. Oh,
1: he

0: I don't know why we bother with words.
1: You can see what sort of a musical comedy this is going to be.
0: Right, where's my family? Up on your feet, single file in front of me. Wives on the right, kids on the left. Come on now, come up and pay homage to your old dad. No bringing your friends up, I know how many I've got. That's it. Come on, get your head down. Forehead touching the floor. Come on, move it along, we haven't got all day. Prime Minister, tick him off as they go past.
2: Number two, son.
3: Morning, father.
0: Morning, head down, good lad, next.
2: Number one, daughter.
4: Morning, papa.
0: Morning, head down, good girl. Tell your mum I might see her tonight.
2: Next. Number three, son.
5: Morning, cock.
2: Morning.
0: Not so much old lip dad to you.
2: Head down, Nick. Number four, son.
6: Morning, father.
0: Head down.
2: Not on me, foot. Next.
0: Head down. Well down. Next.
2: Sons number 43 and 44.
0: Oh, the twins. Morning, boys. Heads down for a full house. How many is that altogether?
2: 94.
0: That's enough. I'll see the next battalion tomorrow.
2: Well, now, the proclamation. Everybody here?
7: All except number one, son, your majesty.
0: Oh, him, Prince Leobard. Something's got to be done about him. A right tearaway, that boy. He's the future king. He'll be following me when I depart. As depart I must. I want to know that Siam is in good hands. And apart from playing strip mahjong with the market girls, he hasn't got a clue. No sense of responsibility. He's a playboy. I've seen him tearing down Bangkok High Street on his white sports elephant. Taking the corners on two legs, sometimes he was. It's not good enough. Where is he? Go and find him.
7: I don't have to, Your Majesty. He's just arrived. I can see his elephant parked outside. I think it's his. It's covered in dents.
8: His Royal Highness, Prince Chang.
0: Don't do that! Oh, nearly shakes me head off my shoulders.
9: Greetings, Honorable Pop. So sorry, unworthy son, miss homage paying to Honorable Father. Hope that
0: all
9: father...
0: all right, Kerr, thank you. That's enough. Come over here. Now, what sort of an accent is that supposed to be?
10: Oh, what's wrong with it? I thought it was pretty good.
0: Just because you've been touring in Tea House of the August Moon, there's no need to show off. Me and Sid haven't got accents.
10: Only because you can't do them.
0: That's neither here nor there. You're not going to show us up, so turn it in.
10: But it adds authenticity.
2: I'm king! And when you're king, you're king.
0: So less of the fancy stuff. We'll have your natural Aboriginal mumble, if you don't mind. Now, the homage. The homage. Head down, kiss the plates. All right. Now, number one, son, as you know, one day you will be king of Siam. And I don't mind telling you, I am dead perturbed. You're ignorant, ill-mannered, and a dead loss. And none of the others are much better. A right shower of idiots I've begot. That's why I've summoned you all here today for the proclamation. You're all going to be educated. We're going to get civilized. I'm starting compulsory education.
10: Oh, but, Dad, I got things to do.
0: It's only half an hour a week. Everybody in Bangkok will attend. From henceforth, it will be known as Bangkok's Half Hour.
10: Do you mean we royal children have got to attend school with all the other children?
0: Certainly not. I'm having a governess sent over from England.
10: Not Crawfee?
0: No, not Crawfee. Mrs. Leon Owens. Anna Leon Owens. She's arriving in Bangkok next week to take up her duties.
10: Hey, Pop, let's toss for her. Heads you take her and tails I take her.
0: She's not coming to join the harem. She's coming here to teach you.
10: Well, that's what you said about the last six till you saw them and rode in.
0: Shut up. This one's different. She's a widow with a little boy. A respectable Englishwoman, so treat her as you would your own mother. Whichever one she may be. So there it is. I want all the royal children lined up in here at 0900 hours Monday morning to meet the governess. The King of Siam has spoken. Give us that gong. There now, get your head out of that.
11: The royal...
3: Court of Siam, Monday morning, 0900 hours.
0: All right, children, line up. Little ones at the front, big ones at the back. No talking in the ranks.
8: Miss Anna Leonowens, governess of the Royal Court of Siam.
1: That's more like it.
0: Enter, Mrs. Leonowens.
4: So when I'm calling you, I will answer too.
0: Not yet, dear. Yes, very nice. Thank you. Not yet. Shut up.
1: Have you gone raving mad?
4: Well, you said I could sing in it.
1: Yes, but let's get into the plot a bit. Not even the right song.
4: It's the only one I know.
1: We're not doing Guys and Dolls.
0: For the last time, you are not singing.
4: What do I do then?
0: You meet my family and see if they approve of you.
4: Oh, this is so sudden. You hardly know me. You are my heart's delight, and where you are, I long to be.
5: You make my heart delight, when like a star, you find a
0: no, sorry. What are you doing? Put me down. You don't marry me. Oh, what's the matter with you? I wish we'd done a view from the bridge now. You don't sing that number. Now, come on, meet the kids.
4: I've just met them.
0: That's just a reconnaissance patrol. There's the whole regiment outside.
4: How many children have you got?
0: Well, let's see. At the last census, there were, about 100 odd. I lost count after the first 20.
4: Didn't lose interest, though, did you? I think you'd better meet my family now.
0: Oh? How many have you got?
4: One.
1: Lerner.
0: Where is it?
4: Thomas, come and meet the king.
6: Certainly, mother. Hello, Baldy.
0: Oh, yes. We're going to get on a treat, we are, aren't we? Come here, little boy.
6: What do you want, you ugly old man?
1: How would you like to have a nice worm's eye view of the elephant stamping ground?
6: Yeah. Don't you talk to me like that. I'm British. I said Queen Victoria unto you, old bristly bumps.
0: I will not have this young scamp insulting the royal nut.
4: He didn't mean any harm. He's just never seen a bald head like yours before.
0: My bald head is no different to any other bald head. It's exactly the same. All bone and no fur. Bald heads are back in fashion, so just you get used to it. Go on, dismiss. Back to your quarters. You're in the East Tower, halfway up the onion.
4: The audience finished?
0: I should think so. They can't take much more of your singing. Go on, away with you. Report for duty in the classroom first thing in the morning. The king has spoken. Where is he? Where's he hiding? Come out, where are you? I'll have you, I'll have you, I'll have you. Where is he? Search the palace.

0: And so Anna took up her duties as the royal governess. As the weeks went by, she began to have a great influence on the life of Siam, and some of the things she taught greatly displeased the Prime Minister.
1: Why, Your Majesty, I told you made a mistake hiring that English piece to educate the natives. She's put in her spoke in right, left and centre.
2: What meanest thou?
1: Well, she brought all her fancy Western ideas with her, teaching them to read, write, add up. They're tumbling all the rackets I've been running.
2: They haven't caught on about the premium bonds yet, have they? I'll go down and have a word with them.
1: They won't listen to you. She's been telling them that you're not a god. You're the same as them.
2: You mean they don't believe I can fly, make myself invisible, that I haven't got 10 arms and the strength of a regiment, and that I can turn myself into a crocodile?
1: Nah, she put the kibosh on that lot.
2: Oh, that's a bit off, isn't it? My family's been getting away with that for 2,000 years.
1: Yeah, well, if we don't stop her, we'll be in trouble. She'll have the country completely westernized. Free elections, health stamps, and you'll have a set salary each year.
2: What, no bunts?
1: No.
2: Well, that's no good. Scratch my head. Those bristles are coming through. It's very nasty, that, you know. Scratching all day long, I am. I'll have to stop shaving with my scimitar. It's no good.
1: What about the governess?
2: Oh, we'll go and have a word with her. She's in the schoolroom with the kids. Come on. Do you mind?
3: Now, what's wrong?
2: Just because your grandmother left you all her old song copies, we don't want them here. Now, watch it.
1: Now, look, Mrs., we want a quiet word with you.
3: You'll have to wait till class is over. Go and sit in the corner, both of you. You might be able to learn something while you're about it.
2: How dare you talk to me like that? I'm king, and when you're king, you know, and all that.
3: You may be king, but you're more ignorant than any of them. Now, sit down. Right, children. Let us continue with the geography lesson. Prince Chang?
4: Yes, ma'am.
3: If you were in New York, where would you be?
4: America, ma'am.
3: Correct. If you were in London, where would you be?
4: England.
3: Correct. And if you were in Paris, where would you be?
4: Are you kidding?
2: He's a good lad. Just like his dad there. Well done, lad. Good boy.
3: Be quiet. Come out and get the cane.
2: I am the king.
3: Come out and get the cane. Now hold your head out. Oh! Come back. Here's another one.
2: Oh, not so hard. Look at the top of my head. Like a hot crust bun. I'll get you at playtime, you wait.
3: Go back and sit down and keep quiet. Now then, name me a state in America beginning with the letter O.
4: Oklahoma.
3: Oh, certainly, if you insist. Oh, Oklahoma, where the wind comes sweeping down.
2: No, no, no. Not even the same musical. You've got to admire her, you know.
3: One beginning with the letter C.
4: California.
3: California, here I come. Right back where I
2: shut
3: started.
2: Up. She's dead cunning, you know. There's 48 of them.
3: Well, you did promise me I'd sing, and it's not much of a part without the songs.
2: For the last time, you are not singing. You ought to be glad you got a part. I had you down as one of the elephants originally. Now, get on with it. Pick another country.
3: All right, Ireland.
2: No, thank you. Sing all night about that lot without repeating yourself. Siam. Come on, our own lot.
3: Very well. Siam is a little country in Asia.
4: It's not. Siam's the biggest country in the world. Father told us.
3: Then he's wrong.
4: But he said it's the biggest and strongest and richest country in the world.
3: It might have been the richest if he and his prime minister hadn't sucked it dry.
5: Is it true, Father?
2: Of course.
5: That was good. I didn't notice that before.
2: I was moved there for a minute. Give me the sal volatile, I'll be with you later. Where are we? Oh, yes. You said, is this true, Father?
5: Yes.
2: Of course it's not, my boy. I mean, we're honest, we... How about a nice song from the good lady?
3: With pleasure. I brought my music.
2: Yes, I thought you might have.
3: A fish got a swim, a bird got a fly. What was that?
2: What's the time?
3: 12 o'clock.
2: I thought so. It's Noel Card. In Bangkok at 12 o'clock, they fire off the noonday gun.
6: But English, fishermen go out in the midday sun. Hey!
2: See, we've got the lot in here. He should have put that in nude with violin. It would have gone much better. Now, Mrs. Governess, me and the PM here, I'd like a quiet word with you.
3: Well?
1: We don't want no more of this teaching the ways of the West. We're happy as we are, so if you don't mind, pack your bags and get out of it.
2: Definitely, otherwise I... No, no, no, not me head again! Noughts and crosses, anybody?
1: Well, what about it? Are you going?
3: My dear man, I'm only trying to civilize your people for your own benefit.
2: How dare you tell us... Half a minute, just let me put my crash helmet on. As I was saying, how dare you tell us how to run our own country?
3: I'm not. But you might be interested to know that the British ambassador is on his way here.
2: Old poverty wallet?
1: Why?
3: Well, word has got back to London that you are barbaric. And Queen Victoria has found out what happened to the other six governesses. And she is not amused.
2: I protest I'm not barbaric. You don't want to take any notice of these tales about whippings in the marketplace. They're just vicious rumors put about by people with dirty great scars on their backs.
3: She says you're a despot. And she sent the ambassador to find out if it's true. If he thinks you are, she's going to stop sending you financial aid.
2: The old fag money gone? What should we do?
3: You must convince the ambassador you're a civilized and benevolent king.
2: Very well, Prime Minister.
1: Sire?
2: We will prepare a banquet for the ambassador. Everybody in Western clubber, English menu and knives and forks.
1: What are they?
2: They're metal things for cutting the food up and shoving it in the old cake hole.
1: Well, tell me, what's wrong with chopsticks?
2: All right, Smarty, you have chopsticks. Wait till the batter pudding comes round and see what happens. Summon the royal chefs! When the ambassador's gone home, I think we'll have braised gong basher.
0: And so the preparations were completed for the visit of the British ambassador. Knives and forks were borrowed from a British naffy in Rangoon, and the Prime Minister hired Western clothes which were worn by the entire Royal Court of Siam. All was ready for the entrance of the ambassador.
7: Why, howdy, Paul.
2: Howdy, son. Howdy, Prime Minister.
7: Howdy, King.
2: A word in your ear, partner.
7: Yep.
2: You dozy idiot. You've made a right muck-up of the Western clothes, haven't you? I meant silk toppers and striped pants and things. Look at us. We look like the chorus from Annie Get Your Gun.
3: Don't provocate.
2: Stop it.
3: Me.
2: That's enough.
3: Don't leave my phone.
2: Oh, please, madam.
3: Don't laugh at my jokes too much.
8: People will say we're in love.
2: All for the price of one. A war and peace of musicals, this.
9: His Excellency, the British Ambassador.

0: Good evening.
1: Oh, I wish he was the gong basher.
0: Yeah, are you the King of Siam?
1: I am.
0: Well, here's me credentials. I'm sorry they're wet, but the boat wasn't stopping here, so they threw me overboard.
1: Welcome to Siam. Kiss my foot.
0: No.
1: Go on.
0: No, I don't like to.
1: Well, it's the custom. Everybody kisses me foot.
0: No, I'd feel soppy. I know you practical jokers. Your slipper would straighten out and knit me one. Well, now, you know why I've come here. To see if you're civilized and kind and benevolent.
2: Be there, sir.
1: What a madly gay sound that is.
0: Oh, I love gongs. Yeah. Let me have a go. Oh, what a giggle. Here, look, your head's vibrating.
1: Yes. Yes, it is, isn't it? Pass me your goblet. I think I got some white powder left in me signet ring.
0: No, stop messing about. Where shall I sit?
1: On your... Oh! Yeah, yes. On the place of honour. You sit on my right hand, and my son sits on my left hand.
0: How are you going to eat your dinner?
1: Oh, his excellency jests. Oldest gag of the night, and he gets a laugh on it. I'd like you to meet my son, Prince Chang.
0: Oh, how do you do?
3: Oh, greetings, honorable sir, to most illustrious representative of Great White Queen. We of Siam have much to learn from civilized West, and furthermore, we humbly bow to your wondrous inventions such as stick that go bang and iron fish that swim on water.
0: Yeah, yeah, that, yeah, he didn't go on, didn't he? Thank you, Prince Chang. East is east and west is west.
4: And the wrong one I have chosen. Let's go where the...
1: Belt up! Belt. And an admirably placed rice pudding, I may add. How about some entertainment?
0: Oh, yes, please.
1: As you know, we are highly civilized and cultured, us Siamese mob. And so, for your delectation, we will present a non-stop review called We Never Clothed. To show you just how civilized we are.
5: Oh, no, Pop, let's have the slave girls.
0: Did you say slave girls? Were you slave girls?
1: Oh, no, Your Honor, you misunderstood his Siamese accent. He meant Slav girls, Slav girls. We've got the Yugoslav national folk dancers over here. Most enlightening it is. Would you care to smoke?
0: Yes, please.
5: Have a drag on the opium pipe. We all do it over here. It really gets you, kid.
1: He loves jelly, you know. I have to feed him with me hand or he's liable to drop something. Like clangers.
0: But he said you smoked opium pipes.
1: No, he's got it wrong again, poor simple lad. He's weak in the head, you know, ever since he got kicked by the elephant. Tragic it was. What are you looking at?
0: You got a funny head.
1: Don't you start.
0: Here, I haven't met your good lady yet. We of the West are great believers in married life. One man, one woman, till death do us part. Can I meet your wife?
5: Sure, which one do you want to meet? He's got 39 of them laying around the house.
1: You've got rid of that jelly quick, didn't you?
0: Yeah, 39 wives?
1: No, they're not all mine. I'm looking after them for a friend.
0: I'm very surprised at all this, such goings on. The Queen won't like this. She don't allow anything like this in England. Slave girls, 39 wives, opium smoking. It's worse than we thought.
1: You're going back to tell her, then?
0: No, I'm taking out naturalization papers. I'm no mug.
1: You hear that, everybody? Siam is safe! Hooray! Right, center stage, everybody. All down the stairs for the finale. Oh, air. I've got none on me, Novel. I don't care. As down the street I toddle, all the people say he's a good old fun of bed. I never give a knock. I'm a jolly old cock. I'm proud of me old baldy.

This has been Hancock's Half Hour, starring Tony Hancock with Sidney James, Bill Kerr, Hattie Jakes and Kenneth Williams. The Hancock theme composed and conducted by Wally Stott. Show written by Alan Simpson and Ray Gorton. The program, which was recorded, produced by Dennis Main Wilson.

0: We present Arthur Lowe, John Le Mesurier, and Clive Dunn in Dad's Army. Episode 3, Command Decision, featuring John Lorry and James Beck, with this week's guest, Geoffrey Lumsden. Here is the latest news, and this is John Snagg reading it. With Hitler's panzer divisions pushing the Allied armies ever closer towards the beaches on the northern coast of France, the skies over southern England are filled with the screech and whine of diving fighter planes locked in mortal combat. But let us not forget those gallant citizens on the ground, who, returning home after a hard day's work, go straight out again to parade as local defense volunteers at the church hall in Walmington-on-Sea. Members of the local platoon assemble for the evening parade.
1: Hey, Jones, are they here yet?
2: Hello, Mr. Fraser. Are what here yet?
1: The rifles.
2: Well, what do you think? All we get is promises.
1: God's sake, well, we're becoming a laughingstock, man, marching about with old knives and forks tied onto bits of stick. Our kids run after me just now shouting, "Can I borrow your toasting fork, mister?"
2: I know. Do you know, one of them offered to lend me his cap pistol.
1: I hope you sent him bucking.
2: No, I took it. Oh, good evening, Mr. Mannering. Evening, Mr. Wilson.
3: Evening, Jones.
4: Evening, Jones.
2: Any news of the rifles, Mr. Mannering?
4: No, but it's only a question of time, Jones. I've sent another letter to GHQ, couched in the strongest terms. They're bound to accede to a request from frontline troops like ourselves.
2: Very good, sir.
4: Are the men ready for parade?
2: Yes, sir.
4: Right, better carry on then, Wilson.
3: I say yes. All right, everybody. Would you mind falling in, please? Right. Squat. Squat. Attention.
2: I'm sorry, Mr. Wilson.
3: Yeah, well, you better try that again, Jonesy, I think.
2: Yes, sir. I'll get the hang of it in...

0: Present and correct, sir, and ready for your inspection.
1: Thank you, Sergeant.
0: All right.
2: Hey, will we be having the rifles soon?
1: Very soon, I hope, Fraser.
2: Thank God for that.
1: Wilson, come here a minute.
0: Yes, sir?
1: I detect an undercurrent of dissatisfaction from the men.
0: Well, yes, you see, it's probably because they haven't got any rifles. They don't really feel like, proper soldiers.
1: No, I understand that. I'll have a word with them, boost their flagging spirit.
0: Aye.
1: Now, listen, men. I know that you're worried about the rifles. It's not easy being a frontline fighting force, armed only with picks and staves. But rest assured, I shall not cease from mental strife until those rifles are in your hands. I promise you, you will have them before the week is out.
3: Oh, Mr. Mannering, what would we do without you? You're our inspiration, sir.
1: Oh, come now, Jones. One just tries to do one's best. Come in. Ah, Wilson.
0: Yes, sir?
1: Any news from GHQ?
0: No, not a thing, sir, no. I think you were a little hasty last night, sir, when you promised the men you would get them rifles before the week was out.
1: Well, I had to say something. Must keep their morale up somehow. Yes?
4: There's a Colonel Square to see you, Mr. Mannering.
1: Colonel Square? Did he say what he wants?
4: He just said he must see you on a most urgent military matter.
1: Ah, Wilson, he must be from GHQ with news of our rifles. Send him in straight away.
0: Do you really think he's come about the rifles?
1: Oh, yes, yes. Now you can see how important it is, Wilson, to have a commanding officer like me who carries some weight with the top brass.
0: Well, no one would dispute that you carry weight, sir.
1: What do you mean by that?
0: Well, especially with the men.
1: Yes, exactly. A promise is a promise, and I never break my word.
5: Ah, I'm Colonel Square. You must be Mainwaring.
1: Oh, how do you do, Colonel? Actually, it's pronounced Mannering.
5: Then why the hell do you spell it Mainwaring? A lot of nonsense.
1: Sit down, Colonel.
5: Ah, thank you, thank you.
1: Now, what exactly is the situation?
5: Well, I'll come straight to the point. The War House haven't found a job for me yet, though heaven knows it shouldn't be difficult with a man of my experience. 4 years in the desert fighting Johnny Turk, you know, 1915 to 1918. You've heard of Ailerance?
1: I beg your pardon?
5: Ailerance, man, Ailerance. Now, what you see in your mind's eye when I say that word, Ailerance?
1: I really don't know. Mean anything to you, Wilson?
0: Well, he's not the chiropodist, you know. He used to have the shop in the High Street, didn't he?
5: No, you fool. I'm talking about Lawrence of Arabia. I served with him. That's what the Arabs used to call him. Sometimes they called him Pasha. That means great chief, you know. They used to call me Pasha as well. He was known as Lawrence Pasha. I was known as...
0: Square Pasha.
1: Wilson.
0: I'm sorry, sir. Just slipped out.
5: Well, now, when do you want me to take over?
1: Take over?
5: Yes, take over the platoon man. Oh, I realize it's a bit of a blow to you. There's a lot of you chaps about want to be generals overnight. Mean well, but you know damn all about soldiering. And war is a serious professional business. And this situation needs professionals trained in guerrilla warfare, like me. So if I'm going to join your lot, I've got to take over.
1: Well, I'm afraid there's no establishment for another officer in the platoon. I am the captain. Wilson here's the sergeant. Might be able to fit you in as a corporal.
5: Corporal? Are you mad? Either I'm in full charge or I don't join at all. I'm sure another platoon would welcome me with open arms, to say nothing of my rifles.
1: I'm very sorry, there's just no... No rifles?
5: That's what I said, rifles. I've got about 20 of them.
1: 20? Do you hear that, Wilson?
5: They're not brand new, of course, but they're in top hole condition. Well, Mainwaring, don't you want them?
1: Oh, yes, of course we do.
5: So do the Eastgate platoon. Well, the choice is yours. Do I take over full command, or do I take my rifles elsewhere? I'll give you 2 days to make up your mind. When you do, phone me. Here's my card.
1: Thank you.
5: I'll soon start making soldiers of you, but don't take too long to decide. We've got a lot of work to do. Beat you!
1: Damned impertinence. Do you ever hear anything like that?
0: No, sir. It makes it very difficult.
1: What do you mean, difficult?
0: Well, for you, sir. I mean, it's a terrible decision to have to take.
1: I don't see where the decision comes in. We don't want old fools like that in command.
0: Yeah, well, he has commanded guerrillas.
1: Oh, in 1917, maybe. What does he know about modern warfare?
0: Yes, well, of course. What do any of us know?

0: Are you suggesting that I should stand down?
1: Oh, no, I wouldn't suggest that, sir, not at all. No, sir, no. Most certainly not.
0: Good.
1: It would have to be entirely your own decision.
0: Commanding our sort of unit isn't like commanding Adams in the desert. These men are British. Have to be led, not bullied. Have to have the right personality.
1: Oh, I do agree on that point, sir. Absolutely, yes. Thing is, which is the most important weapon, G? Your personality or his rifles?
0: Yes, I see. Well, he's given us 2 days to decide. We've got to get some rifles from somewhere.
1: Yes, sir.
0: If by tomorrow night there's no reaction from GHQ to my letter, there's only one course open to me.
1: You mean you stand down, sir?
0: No, phone them direct.
2: Hello there, Jones.
3: Hello, Mr. Fraser.
2: Still no rifles,
3: sir? No, not yet.
2: Yeah, this rate will probably get them in time to fire the victory salute. What's Manley doing about it? Nothing, I suppose.
3: Well, he's doing his best, Mr. Fraser. It's not easy, you know.
2: If he asked me, we'd be better off with Colonel Square.
3: Shh, don't say that, Mr. Fraser.
2: Well, at least he's got rifles.
4: Who's got rifles?
3: Oh, hello, Walker. We was just talking about Colonel Square.
4: Oh, blimey, yeah. We don't want him taking over the platoon, do we? As a matter of fact, I was going in to see Mannerin. I might be able to fix him up with some rifles.
3: Really, Joe?
4: Yeah. Mind you, it'll cost him.
3: Well, you better hurry up, then. He's in the office phoning GHQ now.
0: Hello? Hello. It's a bit of a bad line, this, Wilson.
1: Is it, sir?
0: Yeah, hello. Yes. Look, I can't emphasize too strongly the urgency of the situation. What? Yes, I'll hold on.
4: Evening, Mr. Mannering.
0: Oh, hello, Walker. What is it?
4: Yeah, well, I've just been on a blower to a geezer in the smoke. I can get some rifles for you, sir. Many as you want, in fact. 18 quid a ton.
0: I'm afraid that's out of the question, Walker.
1: Where do they come from?
4: Ah, well, you don't ask, do you? But this geezer's a very good friend of mine. He's very discreet and reliable.
0: I'm sorry, Walker.
4: He's got a Lewis gun for 100 quid.
1: 100 quid? Sounds rather a lot.
4: Yeah, well, I told him he was opening his mouth a bit wide, but he won't shift. But I look at it this way. There's a vault full of onces in your bank, Mr. Mannering. And who's going to count it except you and Mr. Wilson?
0: Walker, your proposition is quite outrageous. Kindly rejoin the platoon.
4: Right, sorry, sir. No offence. Here, listen. Do you fancy some Mills bombs? Pound each, deadly.
0: No!
4: Right.
0: What? Yes, I'm still holding on. Yeah. Good afternoon, sir. About this rifle situation. Yeah. Yeah. I understand that, sir. But can't you let me have even half a dozen? There's division upon division of trained, ruthless men just across the water. And all I've got is carving knives and pitchforks. Yes? Yeah. I see. All right, sir. Goodbye. Well, Wilson, there's no luck, I'm afraid.
1: Oh, dear.
0: So just have to be patient.
3: Excuse me, Mr. Mannering.
0: Yes, Jones?
3: The men are paraded ready for your lecture, sir.
0: Right, thank you, Jones. We're coming.
3: Very good, sir.
1: After you, sir.
0: Thank you, Wilson.
2: Excuse me, Mr. Mannering.
0: Yes, Fraser, what is it?
2: Are we going to get the rifles?
0: Don't worry, Fraser. Everything is in hand. Squad! Stand at ease! Now, pay attention. On the command move, the platoon will gather around the platform for a further lecture on unarmed combat.
2: Yeah, that's just about our mark, unarmed combat.
0: That'll do, Fraser. Move!
3: Permission to speak, sir?
0: Yes, Jones.
3: I should like to volunteer to be the attacker, sir.
0: But you were the attacker last time.
3: I know, sir, but we've got to do something, seeing as we ain't got no rifles.
0: Oh, all right, Jones. Now, you may remember last time we were dealing with the countermeasures to be taken when assaulted by a man with a dagger.
3: Yes, sir, was it like this? Wah!
0: All right, Jones, get police over here, Jones! In view of the previous unfortunate accident, I don't think we'll use your knife.
3: Oh, very well, sir.
0: How is your hand, by the way?
3: It's healing quite nicely, thank you, sir.
0: Good. Tonight, we'll use this ruler instead. Here you are.
3: Thank you, sir.
0: Now, having taken the blow on the left forearm, you recall the next move is to twist your right hand like so and grab hold of the assailant's wrist. Is that right, Wilson?
1: Yes, sir, yes. That's as far as we got before the doctor arrived.
0: Right. Now, the next step is to knock out the opponent. This you can do with the flat of the hand to the throat, like so.
3: Ah!
0: Didn't hurt you, did I, Jones?
3: Goop. No, sir, you carry on, sir.
0: Now, the knee goes in the groin.
3: Oh!
0: And two fingers are jabbed into the eye. Steady, Jones.
2: Hey, Mr. Mannering.
0: Yes, Fraser?
2: This jobbing in the eyes. What do you do if the opponent's wearing glasses?
0: That's a good question, Fraser. Now, the Whitehall chaps who wrote this manual thought of this, and they came up with a very smart alternative. They recommend that you shove your index and second finger right up his nose. Not a pleasant business, but this is war.
2: Uh-huh. What happens if he's wearing his gas mask?
0: Now, that's a very good question. Isn't it, Wilson?
1: Oh, yes, it is. Very good indeed.
0: What happens if he's wearing his service respirator, you mean, Fraser?
2: I
0: must get into the habit of giving these things their correct names. Service respirator. Is there anything in the manual, Wilson?
1: Just a minute, I'll have a look. Let's see now. No. Not in this one, sir.
0: Well, there you are. Fraser's brought up a very good point, which even the chaps in Whitehall haven't considered. Still, they're not frontline fighting troops like us, are they? So, what do we do if he's wearing a service respirator?
2: Eh? That's what I said.
0: I'll tell you what we do. We improvise. Tommy Atkins is known all the world over for his perky, sparrow-like sense of humour and his ability to adapt himself to any situation. Jones, put on your gas mask.
1: Service respirator.
0: Quite right, Wilson. I forgot. I'm subject to human frailties and weaknesses just like anyone else, you know.
1: Of course.
0: Now, come on, Jones. You should have your respirator out by now. Yep. Supposed to be at instant readiness.
3: Yes, take that, sir. Shan't be a minute, sir. Do you mind holding this for me?
0: What on earth is this?
3: Well, it's just the pieces for Mrs. Foster's cat. She helps me count the coupons, the meat coupons, and so I see her cat all right, you see.
0: That respirator is intended for use in a gas attack, Jones. Not a portable meat safe.
3: Sorry about that, sir.
0: Well, never mind. Put it on.
3: Yes, sir. Right, sir. Right, sir.
0: Not the meat. The...
3: Right, sir. I've got it on now, sir.
0: Now, as you can see, with the respirator on, it's no good trying to put our fingers in his eyes or up his nose. So what are we to do? Who's got a suggestion?
4: I have.
0: Yes, Walker?
4: Breathe on his windows.
0: Breathe on his window. Oh, that's an interesting suggestion. Try it. Doesn't seem to work very well.
4: Well, you blew, sir. You should have hoffed.
0: Go on.
4: Hoffed.
0: Hoffed. Perhaps you'd like to try a hoff on them, Wilson.
1: Oh, yes, I'd love to. Yes. Hoff. Hoff. It's a celluloid material, I think, so it doesn't seem to steam up.
3: It's steamed up inside here, all right.
4: Well, perhaps that's the answer, then. Hold him there till he gets steamed up.
0: Yes, it's a possibility, I suppose. I have it. Cut off his air supply. You grab the air tube and close it like so. Now, you know as well as I do that the biggest, toughest chap in the world, be it a Nazi stormtrooper, the SS, or just plain Fritz, can't last for more than a few seconds without air.
1: Jones, Jones has fainted.
0: Quick, get his gas mask off.
1: Service respirator.
0: Oh, never mind that. Get it off.
1: Jones, there we are. That's it.
2: That's the man's got no stamina.
0: Come on, Wilson. Let's get Jones into my office. The rest of you carry on with the exercise. Omitting, of course, the obstruction of the air pipe. You ready, Wilson?
1: Yes, sir.
0: Right, get him up.
1: All right, sir. Right.
0: Easy now.
1: Come on.
0: Left hand down a bit.
1: Yes, all right.
0: Straighten up.
1: That's it.
0: That's mind the door.
1: Yes, sir.
0: Come on, Wilson.
1: Easy for you, sir. I've got the heavy end.
0: Lift him on. Lift him onto the couch.
1: Yeah, all right, on the couch.
3: Oh, where am I? Where am I?
1: He's coming too, sir.
0: Close the door, Wilson.
1: All right, sir, yes.
3: Oh, it's you, Mr. Mannering.
0: There, Jones. You're all right now. Oh. You feeling better?
3: Oh, dear, sir. I'm sorry I was overcome, sir.
1: Well, it wasn't your fault, Jones. You couldn't breathe.
3: No, I know, Mr. Wilson, but I wouldn't have snuffed out like that normally. It's just that my morale is all shattered. I tried to hide it from the men, but it's no use. I mean, sir, what can you do with a shattered morale?
0: My dear fellow, I'm so sorry. I feel terribly responsible.
3: No, sir, it's not you. See, every morning I open up my shop and all these women come in and they try to get a bit on the side. Well, I'd like to oblige him, sir, but I can't. What can I say to him? I'm used to joints, Mr. Mannering. Topside, sirloin, wing ribs, spare ribs, legs of mutton, legs of pork, every size and description. You name it, I've sliced
0: now,
3: it.
0: You mustn't get overexcited.
3: I know, sir. But you see, nowadays, instead of joints, I've got to give him particularly a 1 and 10 penny piece. You've got no idea the precision of it. A slight shake of the hand, slap it on a scale, fourpence light, there's all hell let loose.
5: Well, we all have to put up with these things.
0: Yes, you mustn't forget there's a war on.
3: Yes, well, sitting in my shop all day with only 2 rabbits and a tin of corned beef in the window. And if that isn't bad enough, when I've finished work and I've had my tea, I take out my assegai and sharpen it, and I come down here for parade, hoping it'd be a rifle for me. And liveries. And liveries.
0: Wilson. Our first casualty. I never thought Jones would go like that, did you?
1: Yes, well, you can't really blame him, sir. It's only frustration.
0: I know. Just wants to have a go at Jerry like the rest of us.
1: Well, I'm afraid if we don't get some rifles soon, everyone's morale is going to drop to rock bottom.
0: Well, we'll soon put a stop to that. I've made up my mind, Wilson. You can ring Colonel Square and tell him I accept his offer. He can take over the platoon.
1: Do you think that's wise, sir?
0: Don't argue, Wilson. Just do it.
1: But are you sure you're making the right decision, sir?
0: Just get on the phone, Wilson, and do as I say.
1: Very well, sir.
6: Ah, Maid Waring, there you are. Couldn't see you in the hall.
0: Oh, Colonel Square.
6: This your orderly room?
0: Well, sort of. I didn't recognize you in your flowing robes.
6: It's a burnous, ma'am. It's a burnous.
0: Oh.
6: Wore these when I was with Ellerance, you know.
0: Really?
6: Well, I'm glad you finally came to your senses and realized who was the better man to command the platoon.
0: Yes, well, perhaps you'd like to come through and I'll introduce you to the men.
6: Right.
0: Somerset?
7: Yes, sir. Yes.
0: I'm just going to introduce Colonel Square to the men.
1: Oh, very good, sir. All right, men. Fall in, would you please?
0: Now, pay attention, men. As from tonight, I shall be placing this unit under the command of Colonel Square.
8: No.
0: I'm doing this because he has not only the knowledge to form you into a fine fighting force, but he also has the rifles. And I know that you'll find in him an officer of rare distinction and quality. Colonel Square.
6: Thank you, Mainwaring.
4: Mainwaring.
6: Call the men to attention. What's your name?
1: Wilson, sir.
6: Well, go on then, go on.
1: Right, sir, yes, of course, yes. Please, squad. Attention.
3: I'm sorry about that.
6: Oh, come along, Wilson. You're not addressing the Mother's Union.
1: I'm terribly sorry, sir.
6: Well, never mind. You better go and join Mainwaring. Right. You're a bit too mamby-pamby for me.
1: Oh, very well, sir.
6: I'll take over.
1: Right.
6: Now, listen to me, men. You've had it easy up to now. Look at you. Some of you look like sacks of sherbet tied up with string. I'm going to turn you ragtag and bobtails into an aggressive guerrilla force.
2: Hey, Georgie, who does he think he's talking to?
3: He looks a bit doolally to me, Mr. Fraser.
6: Silence in the ranks! Now, what's the first thing you've got to learn when you're fighting the Turk? The Hun. You.
4: Who, me?
6: Yes, what's your name?
4: Walker, sir.
6: Well?
4: I don't know.
6: Think, man, think. For example, can you tell me why I'm dressed like this?
4: You're going on to a fancy dress ball.
6: No, you fool, it's camouflage, isn't it? Camouflage. Blend with your surroundings.
4: Yeah, but if you were going to blend with these surroundings, you'd have to look like pieces of floorboard, wouldn't you?
6: Take his name, take his name! Gun carriage at dawn, 20 lashes.
0: Well, then, Wilson, he's back in the desert, meeting up 20 lashes.
1: Yes, well, we must humour him, I suppose, sir, but we do need his rifles.
6: Right. Now, you've got your camouflage. What next? Element of surprise. Fast mobile patrols. Strike from the hills and disappear into the night.
2: Hey, Jonesy.
0: Yeah?
2: The man's unhinged.
3: We had an officer like him in the Sudan. Mad Harry, they called him. It's the sun, you know. It gets to them.
6: Silence, you old fool!
3: Who, me?
6: Yes, you!
3: Oh, well, you can't talk to me like that.
6: Silence, I say! What's your name?
3: Jones, sir.
6: My hat, if you weren't so senile, I'd have you staked out in the sun for answering me back.
1: He really is terribly rude, isn't he?
0: Yes.
6: Pay attention. Now, I've brought my rifles. They're in the shooting break outside. On the command, move. You will follow me into the yard, and I shall issue each of you with a rifle. Move! Come along, come along!
2: Mr. Manning, I beg your pardon, Mr. Manning.
0: What is it, Fraser?
2: Well, sir, some of us think we stand more chance against Hitler with you and our pitchforks than with your loony. He should be locked up. I was again the idea of Colonel Square taking over from the very start, you know.
0: Yes, thank you, Fraser. It's very loyal of you. I'm only allowing you to go through all this because we must have those rifles.
4: Here, Mr. Mannering.
0: Yes, Walker.
4: I think you'd better come and have a look at these rifles.
0: What on earth are they?
2: Gosh, Arabian muzzle loaders by the look of them. No, man, they were obsolete 60 years ago.
0: Arabian? Good heavens, the man's a maniac. We've been hoodwinked, Wilson, hoodwinked.
1: Yes, sir, it does rather look like it.
0: Come on, Wilson. We'll send him and his rifles packing. This is war, not the desert song.
1: Mr. Mannering?
0: Yes, come in.
1: Isn't it about time we started the parade, sir? I mean, the men are all here.
0: Yes, I suppose we'd better. Tell me, Wilson, how'd you judge the mood of the men after last night's little escapade?
1: Oh, I think they're very relieved that you're still in command, sir.
0: That's very gratifying.
1: All the same.
0: Yeah.
1: I can't help feeling it was a pity you ever promised the men that have rifles before the end of the week. I mean, it was rather rash.
0: A commander in the field must take decisions, rash or otherwise. That's what makes him a leader. Captain Mannering here. Yes, sir? Yes? Oh. I see. Yep. Thank you very much, sir.
1: Was that news of the rifle, sir?
0: No, I'm afraid not. It's just a message from GHQ to say that we are no longer local defense volunteers. In future, we will be known as the Home Guard.
1: Well, that's good news, sir.
0: Oh, yes. Yes, I'm sure it'll frighten the Germans to death. To know that they no longer have a bunch of unarmed local defense volunteers to deal with. Instead, they've got to face an unarmed bunch of Home Guards. Come in.
8: Captain Mannering?
0: Yes?
8: I'm from GHQ. I've got 500 LDV armbands for you.
0: A bit late.
8: I got here as soon as I could.
0: We're Home Guard now.
8: I don't know anything about that. Sign here, will you, sir?
0: Oh, very well.
8: And here, sir. And here.
0: There you are.
8: Thank you. I'll just go and get him. I'll park the 10-tonner outside. Won't be a jiffy.
0: What a waste of petrol. Using a 10-ton lorry to transport 500 armbands. You realise that's 25 each for us.
5: We'll look rather overdressed, won't we?
8: Okay, if I leave the stuff by the door.
0: Oh, yes.
8: Right. There you are, then.
0: Scruffy individual, that driver.
1: Yes, he is, rather, yes.
0: Daddy's not in my platoon.
8: Good night, sir.
0: Fancy sending us 500 LD... Wilson?
1: Hmm?
0: Do my eyes deceive me? Or has he left some rifles?
1: Well, good Lord, sir, you're right. Yes, he has. 5 rifles.
0: At last, GHQ have come to their senses, Wilson. They always take note of someone with authority, you know. Armed with these rifles, we are now a fighting force to be reckoned with.
1: Yes, sir.
0: Right, Wilson. I'll take this one. You bring the others.
1: Hmm? Are you sure you can manage, sir?
0: Yes, thank you. Come on, I'll see the men and show them that their faith in their leader was not misplaced.
1: After you, sir.
2: Oh, look, rifles! Yes!
0: Thank you, man.
2: Aye, well done, Captain.
0: Tonight, as I promised you, we have received our first consignment of weapons. 5 sparkling Ross rifles. More will follow. And when Hitler kicks off, this town is going down in the annals of history as the place that stopped him. So come on, Adolf. Do your damnedest.
9: In that episode of Dad's Army from the original television series by Jimmy Perry and David Croft, you heard Arthur Lowe as Captain Mannering, John LeMessurier, Sergeant Wilson, Clive Dunn, Corporal Jones, John Lorry, Private Fraser, James Beck, Private Walker, Geoffrey Lumsden, Colonel Square, and David Sinclair as the driver. 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

0: This week, Cuckoo in the Nest.
1: Come on, hurry up. It's your move. Dead? Dead? Are you dead?
2: I'm thinking.
1: Well, it's your move, and you're in check.
2: I know.
1: Now, what do you think you're doing?
2: I'm moving my queen.
1: That's not your queen, that's my bishop.
2: The salt cellar's my queen.
1: No, it's not. The pepper pot is your queen.
2: Ah, I thought that was your queen.
1: No. My queen is the bottle of Angostura bitters. There it is. Now, if you move your thimble, you're in check. How can we play a proper game if you don't know what your pieces are? Have you been moving anything else of mine?
2: Well, I don't know now. Is that egg cup yours?
1: Yeah.
2: Oh, well, I moved that. Twice.
1: That's my king's rook. Oh, well, that's that, isn't it? You cocked up my Sicilian defence. I mean, there's no point in carrying on. I was trying out Novochensky's opening gambit from the World Championships. No wonder it won't come in off. Oh, it's no good. We'll have to get a proper set if we're going to play. I'll go. You set them up again and we'll give it another try. And don't eat any more of my pawns.
2: Yeah.
3: Good idea. Does Mr. Albert Stepdow live here?
1: Yes, he does.
3: So the old fella's still alive then?
1: He's still alive, just.
3: Good. Well, don't be able to stand here like a couple of raw prawns.
1: Oh, you better come in.
3: Ta.
1: Here, in here. Fruit of a lounge. Dad, there's a gentleman here to see you.
3: Hello, Dad.
2: Who are you?
3: You don't recognise me, do you? Well, it's not surprising. You haven't seen me for 45 years. I wasn't knee-high to an Abbo's wife once when I left. I'm Arthur.
2: Arthur? Arthur?
3: Yeah, Arthur.
2: Arthur? Arthur?
3: Yeah.
2: Arthur? It can't be. Not Arthur.
3: Arthur, yeah, Arthur.
2: Arthur? Harold, this is Arthur.
4: Is it?
2: I don't believe it after all these years. Little Arthur.
3: Yeah, there, Dad, don't get upset. Yeah, let's have a Captain Cook at you. Yeah, you're just the way Mum described you. A bit older, a bit smaller, but I'd know you anywhere.
1: Excuse me, I'm...
2: Oh, Harold, this is your brother.
1: Oh, my brother? I ain't got a brother.
2: Yes, you have, son. Arthur.
1: Arthur?
2: Yeah, Arthur is your older brother.
1: Don't be daft, it can't be. I'm an only child. I've always been an only child.
2: Arthur's your stepbrother.
1: A stepbrother?
2: Yeah, well... I met Arthur's mother before I met your mother.
1: I see. And?
2: Well, we were engaged for 6 years, and then one night I couldn't control myself any longer. And then after that, she went off me.
1: I'm not surprised.
2: Well, then, Arthur came along, see? But she wouldn't marry me. She got in the cricket club. She said marriage and athletics didn't mix. And then she got picked for the women's cricket team to Australia. Leg spinner she was. And I never saw her again. And then I met your mother and that was that.
1: Oh, what a very nice story. That is very savoury. And how many more little bastards have you got spread around the world?
2: Don't you talk to me like that.
1: Well, you certainly used to put yourself about, didn't you? He never told me you had another son.
2: Well, it was a long time ago. I haven't seen him since he was 2 years old. I didn't even know if he was still alive.
3: Well, I am alive and kicking. So you're my kid brother, eh?
1: Yes. Sights would appear.
3: Well, it's course for a celebration.
1: Does it?
3: Yeah, let's break open a few tubes of Aussie lager. I brought some with me. I'm told it's harder to find over here than an Arab at a bar mitzvah.
1: Do that.
3: There you go. And now have a real drink. Well, here's to the Steptoe family. Long may it be reunited.
2: To me, two sons. Come on, Harold, drink up.
1: Cheers. Whoopee.
3: Oh, cripes, I needed that. My mouth was as dry as a kangaroo's jockstrap.
2: Oh, Arthur, there's so much I want to ask you, but first things first, where are you staying?
3: Well, Pop, I'll tell you, I haven't as yet made any arrangements. I've only just fallen out of the flaming aeroplane. But I understand there's a million flop houses up around Earl's Court, so I suppose I'll make me way up there and have a look at...
2: Oh, no, no, no, son, you don't want to do that.
1: Why not?
2: He can stay here with us.
1: We ain't got any room.
2: Of course we have. We'll make room. You wouldn't want your brother living with strangers, would you?
1: Yeah.
2: He's just arrived all the way from Australia. He can have your room.
1: Oh, wait a minute.
2: Yeah, you can make a bed up down here.
1: Down here?
2: For the time being.
3: That's very decent of you, Harold. I'm obliged to you.
1: Oh, yeah, but...
3: Well, that's settled then. Yeah, I must say it's good to be back in the old country, in the bosom of me family. A man needs roots.
1: Roots? You're not staying, are you? I mean long. It's a holiday.
3: Well, I don't know, young Harold. I'm thinking of staying here for good now. I've been about a bit, you know. Done everything. Walkabout, sheep shearing, cattle driving, gold mining, pearl fishing.
2: Ah, oh, marvellous.
1: Yeah, sounds much better than it is here. Bingo and telly, that's all we got. You'll be bored to tears here, especially when the rainy season starts.
3: Rain? Love it, love it. When you've spent 7 years on the outback without seeing a drop, you've got no idea how beautiful rain is. Yep, I think this is the place for me.
4: Well, excuse me barging in like this.
1: God, blimey, not another one.
4: How much longer are you keeping me out there?
3: Stone the flaming crows, the taxi driver. I forgot all about you.
4: Yeah, £5.10, please.
3: £5.10?
4: Well, I turned the clock off when you got out.
3: Yeah, maybe you did, but I think you turned it on when I left Melbourne.
4: Are you going to pay up, or do I call the police?
3: No, let's keep the wallopers out of it. £5.10. Harold, I don't seem to have any pommy money on me. I wonder if you'd mind paying Ned Kelly here for me.
1: Well, £5.10?
2: Pay the man, Harold. Arthur'll give it back to you.
3: Oh, too right. Just as soon as I've changed me traveller's checks.
2: Yeah, of course he will.
1: Here you are, £5.10.
4: Oh, thanks, Governor. Good morning.
3: Thanks, Harold. Just put that on the slate.
2: Oh, it's marvellous to have you here, Arthur. How's your mother?
3: Oh, it's very sad. Sorry to say the poor old lady passed on last month.
2: Oh, dear. Oh, I'm very sorry.
3: Yeah, a bit of a shock, really. She'd never been crook in her life. Active right up to the last.
2: What happened to her?
3: Well, she keeled over with a half-shaved merino ram between her legs. New South Wales Shearing Championships it was. She would have won, too. 39 seconds and she only had the back legs left. Oh. Great tragedy. A year supply of Swan Lager she was on. Not that it would have lasted her long, you understand. Here, you want another?
2: Yeah, thanks.
3: Yes.
2: Yeah. Did she ever marry?
3: Oh, no, not her, no. She shacked up with some high tie plonk grower when I was 7, but he used to beat the bejesus out of her. Finally, one night, he come home stewed to the gills. She smashed him across the back of the head with a quart jar of his Vino Redo. She loaded up the Ford and we didn't stop for 300 miles.
1: My mother was a school teacher. A very lovely woman, very gentle. A lady she was, my mother. I don't believe a drop of alcohol ever passed her lips, did it, Father?
2: Oh no, Harold. Not your mother. Salvation Army she was.
1: Yeah, that's right. A very pious lady.
3: Well, well, well. Funny how a fella can have two Sheilas so different, ain't it, eh?
1: Yeah. How very amusing.
2: Well, now you come home, Arthur, we'd better start making plans for the future.
1: What plans?
2: Well, now he's going to stay with us. He's got to start thinking about work, hasn't he?
3: Work?
1: Yeah, well, good idea. Yeah, I'll take you down to the Labour Exchange first thing in the morning. They're digging a new tube tunnel and they do use a lot of Commonwealth labour.
3: No. Just wait a minute. I didn't come 12,000 miles to dig me way across flaming London.
1: Oh, I'm so sorry. Perhaps you as a trade or a profession.
3: Well, no, not exactly.
1: No?
2: Neither of you.
1: Well, I'm different. I don't need one. I have my own business.
2: It's family business, and Arthur's family. He's coming into the business. I'm going to make him a partner.
3: That is a very handsome offer, Dad, which I am delighted to accept.
1: No. Look, I've sweated my guts out building up this business. I'm not going to stand by here and watch a perfect stranger walk
2: in
1: here.
2: He's not a perfect stranger.
1: Here's Tommy.
2: He isn't to me. He's my son. My eldest son.
1: I see. That's the way it is, huh? Right, well, I'm sure you have a lot to talk about, if you'll both excuse me.
3: No, leave him be, Pop. He'll be all right. Must be a bit of a shock to the young fella, me just turning up out of the blue. He's bound to be a bit jealous.
2: Oh, I can't understand it. After all I've done for him.
3: Ah, well, he'll get over it. Give him time. Well, I'm going up to me room to clean up. Oh, I'll just pop outside first and point Percy at the porcelain. And then I'll tell you what I'm going to do. As it's my first day home, I'm going to take you and the young fellow up to town, and I'm going to buy you both some slap-up tucker and a bonza frog calf.
2: Oh, that'd be marvellous.
3: Yeah, there's just one thing. I wonder if you could see your way clear to lending me a few quid. Just till I cash me traveller's checks, you understand?
2: Yeah, of course, son. Anything you want. 5, 10?
3: Better make it 20. No, I'll tell you what. Make it around 50. Then I won't have to keep coming back to you.
2: 50 it is.
3: Yeah, thanks, Pop.
2: Oh, it's so good to see you again, son. You don't know what this means to me, having both me sons around me. You've made an old man very happy.
3: Well, it's great to be home again, Pop. Oh, by the way, I got a little present for you.
2: Have you? Oh, how lovely. Just what I've always wanted. A boomerang.

0: Quiet, Jay.
1: Aye.
0: Oh, it's very nice. You've painted that well. It's on the gates now, is it? The whole world can see it now. Steptoe and Sons. It's official now, is it? He's rolled himself in.
2: He's agreed to join the firm, yes.
0: I don't suppose he needed much persuading.
2: Harold, I can't understand you. Why are you taking this attitude? Why do you resent him? He's your brother.
0: How do you know? How can you be sure? It could be anybody. He says he's your son and you believe it. You're so gullible.
2: Ah, he's my son, all right. All them photographs he's shown me, him and his mother, and the things he's told me. Ah, yes, he's my son, all right. He's got my ears. And my nose.
0: And your money. Where is he now?
2: He's in bed. I just took his breakfast up.
0: You see? You never brought me breakfast in bed in my life. Well, it makes me sick the way you runs round after him.
2: I don't run round after him.
0: Well, get him up. If he's a partner, let him do his full share. He can help me turn his cart round for a start. Come on, get him up.
2: He can't get up. He's not well. It's our weather. It's playing up his old war wound.
0: Oh, he's got a war wound as well, has he? He runs in a family, don't it? Nobody can do any work round here except me.
2: He was a prisoner of war of the Japanese.
0: And I bet they were glad to get rid of him and all. He certainly ain't seen the rising sun since he's been here.
2: You're very bitter, Harold.
0: Yes, I am bitter. I'm resentful. I'm jealous. I'm all of these things. Because I think it's diabolical that a man can work as hard as I do and see it given away like this. So someone who hasn't even put a thing into the firm.
2: That's where you're wrong. He has. He's put his shares up in lieu capital.
0: Shares? What shares?
2: He's invested all his money in an Australian nickel mine. You've heard of Poseidon.
0: He got shares in it?
2: No, the one next door to it. Poseidon Reef runs right under his land.
0: Oh, my God.
2: Oh, he's got the lot there. Nickel, gold, opals, tin, steel.
0: Bread pudding, marmalade. You daft pillock. You can't have steel mines. You make steel. Dad, he's a con man. He's a ponce.
2: You don't like him, do you?
0: No, I don't. He never give me no boomerang. That sickens me to see the way you have been taken in by him. You think the sun shines out of his ear holes? I don't exist anymore, as far as you're concerned.
2: Well, it's natural for man to have a deep affection for his firstborn.
0: Right. And you favour him if you want to. But I'm warning you, I'm not going to stand by and see everything that I've worked for handed on a plate to one of your illegitimate sprogs.
2: There's enough for all of us.
0: Oh, where? Show me. Go on, show me, show me. Show me where. And how many more's going to turn up once the word gets around?
2: None. There's only you and Arthur.
0: That you know of. I mean, the way you move around, God knows how many more there are.
2: Me?
0: Yeah, you. Oh, you've told me often enough when you've been in your cups or the birds you used to have in your young days. You're a one-man population explosion. I bet you sired more offsprings than an Aberdeen Angus. Yeah, you ought to be on a stud farm with a big rosette stuck behind your ear hole. And you'd have them all in the firm, wouldn't you, eh? We'll finish up with a bigger board than ICI's got.
2: Oh, we won't. There'll just be you and me and Arthur. You've been very childish. You know it makes sense. Arthur's just the sort of man we need in this firm. We've never had a good financial brain running the business.
0: Thank you very much. I've managed perfectly well up to now.
2: I'm not blaming you. You do your best you can. It's just that Arthur's more, he's had a much better education than you have.
0: Everybody's had a better education than I've had. I used to spend more time in the Austin cart than I did in school.
2: Well, you didn't like school. You was always up in the wag.
0: That is no reason for not sending me. You should have made me go.
2: I couldn't. You were too big. You were heavier than me when you was 11. I tried to make you go to school, but you kept threatening to wallop me.
0: Wallop you? When I was 11?
2: Yeah. I was frightened of you. I couldn't control you. I tried to get you into Borstal, but they wouldn't have you.
0: Again, thank you very much. Ho, ho, ho, what an idyllic childhood I did have.
2: Well, it's true.
0: It is not true. I never had a chance. I was so far behind at school, it was humiliating. 3 years running, I was kept back. 14 when I left school. I was the only bloke in the class in long trousers. I must be the only man around here who left school while I was still in the juniors. If I hadn't gone into the army, I still wouldn't have been able to read and write. You crippled my mind, you did. And now you're holding it against me. I could have been a doctor. Or a band leader or something. I always liked music. You never helped me there, neither did you, eh? That teacher said I was musically inclined and you ought to encourage me. But you wouldn't buy me a piano, would you? Oh, you taught me how to whistle instead.
2: I got you that piano off the round.
0: There was 32 notes missing. I couldn't even play chopsticks on it. And the lid kept falling down on me fingers, clunk. Aversion therapy, they calls that today. No, mate, I never stood a chance. Doomed I was, from the day I was born. You neglected me. God blimey, Harold Wilson would have been sitting on an awesome cart if he'd have had you for a father.
2: You can't blame me for your own shortcomings. I never knew you wanted to be a band leader.
0: You never bothered to find out, did you? You just weren't interested. That's what I can't forgive. You're more concerned with yourself than in my future. And now what little I've managed to build up for myself, you expect me to share with him? Well, I'm sorry, Dad, it's not on. You're going to have to choose. Me or him?
2: That's not fair. You can't ask a man to choose between his sons, not just like that.
0: Yes, you can. It's very simple. Either he goes or I go.
2: Why can't we all stay together?
0: No, no, one or the other. Go on, make up your mind.
2: I can't, Harold.
0: Right, I'm off.
2: No, Harold.
0: No, no, I'm sorry, but that's the way it is. I would have gone before, but I've always had you to look after. Well, that's changed now. Hey, it's his turn. I've had you for 40 years. Now he can have a go. And good luck to you.
2: But what about the business?
0: Let him run it. If you can get him up, that is.
2: No, no, you can't go. Harold, not now. It's time to go out on the round.
0: I've completed my last round for this firm.
2: Well, who's going to do it?
0: May I suggest you go into the house and turf Wallaby Jim of the Islands out of bed? Give him a mat, put him on the cart and let him get on with it. What there, what?
2: He won't be able to drive that horse. You know she won't go out with anyone else but you. Nobody else can handle her.
0: Then I suggest he sells off a few of his nickel shares and buys himself a kangaroo. I'm sure he'll be home in one of them. He'll be able to hop round in no time. Goodbye.
2: Harold, no, don't go. Come back. Yeah, he'll be back. Ah, shut up.
1: Hello, Dad. Oh, what a lovely morning.
2: Afternoon.
1: Yeah. Oh, the old war wound's still playing me up, Dad. Oh, I know now how you must feel. Oh. Still, perhaps in a few days I might be able to start giving young Harold a bit of a hand round the station.
2: He's gone.
1: Gone? Gone where?
2: He walked out.
1: Yeah. Oh, that's a blow. Still, he'll be back when his old gut starts rumbling. By the way, Dad, I wonder if you could lend me another fibre. There's a horse running at Kempton Park this
2: afternoon. Yeah, and there's one in the stables rearing to go as well.
1: Hey?
2: Get your finger out.

0: Hello there, Mr. Steptoe.
1: Whoa! Hello, Lenny. How's it going?
0: Not so bad. How do you like being out on the cart after all these years?
1: Oh, I'm too old for this game now, Lenny. When I'm up, I can't get down, and when I'm down, I can't get up.
0: Have you seen Errol lately?
1: Not for 3 weeks. You know he's set up on his own.
0: Yeah, yeah. I saw him pushing his handcart last week.
1: Handcart? And he got a horse?
0: No. He didn't look well. He's lost a lot of weight. He didn't seem too keen on me seeing him. Pride, I suppose. Why don't you two get back together?
1: I'd like to, Lenny, but I don't know where he's living.
0: Oh, I do. He's got a room in Paddington, Cairo Road. God, it's the right sort of dot house. I've got the number here somewhere.
1: Yeah?
0: Yeah.

0: God, it's freezing all these stairs. I never left that door open. Hello? What's it doing there?
1: Hello, son. The landlady let me in. I've been looking for you for 3 weeks now.
0: Oh, yes?
1: Lenny Jenkins told me where you was living. I put a shilling in the gas meter.
0: Oh, good. Oh, there's no need. Thank you very much. I'm quite capable of providing my own eating. Oh, well, what brings you into this neck of the woods?
1: Oh, I was worried about you. I hadn't heard of you, and I was wondering how you was getting along.
0: Oh, I'm very well, thank you. I'm doing nicely.
1: You're not going to stay in this place, then?
0: Oh, good heavens, no. Oh, no, this is just temporary accommodation until I find something more suitable. I've seen a quite nice little mews cottage that I'm thinking of renting. I say, would you excuse me while I make my tea? Would you care for some toast?
1: You've only got 2 slices of bread.
0: Yes, well, I'm offering you 1.
1: No, no, that's all right. I've already had a big dinner. So you're doing well, then?
0: Oh, yes, I can't complain. Business is coming along very nicely.
1: You've got yourself a horse and cart, then?
0: Oh, yeah. I'm very pleased with it. It's a 4-year-old horse. 17 hands. Beautiful animal. I'm particularly pleased with the cart. It's brand new, bigger than yours, of course. But I've had to have it to handle the volume of trade, what I'm doing.
1: Oh, good. Aren't you going to put any jam on your toast? You always have jam with it.
0: I ain't got any. I'm on a diet. Says I've given up jam. A businessman eat far too much, you know, and digging their grave with their own teeth, as my specialist puts it.
1: Harold.
0: Yes?
1: Come back, Harold. Please.
0: I think we've had all that out. I don't see the advantage of discussing it any further.
1: I need you, Harold. The business needs you.
0: I'm sure your new managing director can look after the business.
1: He's gone.
0: He gone?
1: He's upped it. Gone to Australia, I think. You were right, Harold. He was a ponce, a lazy, no-good con man.
0: I told you he was. When a bloke like him wouldn't take the awesome cart out.
1: Oh, he took it out, all right. The only trouble was he didn't bring it back. He flogged it. I had to go out and buy it back. I haven't seen him since.
0: Well, what did you expect?
1: Come back, Harold. I can't manage on my own.
0: Oh, no, I don't know. I mean, I'd like to help you, really, I would. But, oh, it's going to be very difficult to untangle all my financial affairs. I mean, there's all my commitments to the wholesalers. There's a lot of people relying on me.
1: Yeah, I realise. I couldn't ask it to close down just like that. I thought we could put it on a proper business footing, a merger between your firm and mine. We could call it Steptoe and Steptoe.
0: You mean a reverse takeover?
1: Do I?
0: Yes. It's quite a common arrangement when a smaller firm appears to merge with a larger firm, but in effect takes it over with a view to getting the stock exchange quote. Yes. That's interesting, I must admit. I suppose we could enter into exploratory dialogue. Of course, my accountants would have to go into your books. I mean, I must be guided by them.
1: Oh, of course.
0: I mean, the assets of the two companies would have to be fully analysed as to...
1: Blimey. That shilling didn't last long. She's got that well rigged. I haven't got any more shillings.
0: Oh. Well, I only carry notes.
1: Look, I'll tell you what, Harold. Let's carry on the explanatory talks around home. The fire's on. I banked it up before I come out.
0: Well, of course, psychologically, I would be at a disadvantage talking to you on your home ground.
1: I got steak and kidney pudding in the oven.
0: Oh, no, have you?
1: And a sherry trifle and an upside-down cake.
0: Oh, yeah?
1: I've got some jam as well.
0: Oh, well. I suppose the venue of the talks doesn't really have any bearing on the eventual outcome. Yes, yes, all right. I'll concede the point.
1: Good. Shall we go now?
0: You do realise these are just exploratory talks. I mean, my loss of freedom must be considered in the eventual financial assessment.
1: Yeah. Come on, then.
0: All right, let's get out of this rat hole. Come on.

You've been listening to Wilfred Bramble and Harry H. Corbett as Steptoe and Son, with Kenneth J. Warren as Arthur. Other parts were played by David Brierley, written and adapted for radio by Ray Galton and Alan Simpson, and produced by Bobby J.

0: My lords, ladies, gentlemen, Field Marshal Limpopo, General Klaus von Rundstedt and the Albert Spiegel of the Royal Welsh Fusiliers, Colonel McGanderpoke, not forgetting his good lady wife.
1: Oh, I beg your pardon.
0: Good lady wife. Brigadiers, Brigadarlings, officers, non-commissioned officers, men, non-commissioned men, other ranks, comrades of the Khyber, the toast on this festive occasion is Sybil, the regimental goat, with whom I should like to couple General de Gaulle. Not to mention, run the hall.
2: As this is a special show, especially mounted for this very special occasion, we are going to mark this very special day by doing the same old rubbish we do the rest of the year. First,
3: around town, a quick roundup of what's been happening in swinging London as opposed to dangling bootle. Here with the inside info is trendy showbiz columnist Peter Nodule. Come in, Peter Nodule.
4: Shut the door after you, there's a draft.
5: Well, it's all happening this week.
4: Not in here, it isn't.
5: Yes, it's really popping all over town.
4: Plead the headache.
5: Hot news. Trendy trumpeter Herb Albert is in town staying at the Balls Pond Road Hilton with the Tijuana Brass. His only comment, we're just good friends.
3: And on the sporting scene, Daphne Whiteside reports.
6: At Wembley yesterday, the Dobby Royd-sponsored Horse of the Year show was won by Pamela Ormsby Foot. Her horse came second.
3: Finally, now on the spot, Brad Smallpiece with news of current events.
7: There have been no events this week concerning currents, with a possible exception of an incident concerning a Christmas pudding and a workhouse master. But there is, however, minutes are in happenings to titillate the visitor. Porridge tasting in the Clipperton Pools, a torchlit display of ferret sexing at the White City, and Otto Klemper at the Albert Hall playing selections from the well-tampered liver sausage. But I myself personally would plump for the Aldershot Tattoo, which can be seen nightly on the arm of Lance Corporal Grapp at the Jolly Embalmer High Street Aldershot, and depicts two heraldic camels entwined and the motto, Up the Liberals.
8: Yes, well worth a visit, but here now to announce our next item is our own trendy announcer, Douglas Shh, you know who.
3: Thank you. That was, of course, Kenny Shh, you know what.
4: No, don't. He's got no right to say that. He's only an announcer.
6: Oh, take no notice. Take no notice, Doug. Don't let him throw you.
5: No, you get on with it, Doug. Go on, gird up your loins.
3: Well, they're not actually mine. I'm breaking them in for Kenneth Williams.
4: I'll thank you not to bandy my loins about. I won't have me loins made a laughing stock. I'm not having me loins pilloried to make a Romanology. It's cheap and it's uncalled for. Especially when you consider my stature. Am I not part of Britain's great heritage? I should be above ridicule. I am a sacred cow. I am... No, Ducky, I am. I am a myth in my own time. A myth.
6: What you do in your own time is your own affair. Douglas, make the announcement.
3: Around the Horn Christmas Colour Supplement. Now, this part of the show can only be heard in colour. First, the lively aunts. Here in the studio tonight is that doyen of folk singers, a man who is no stranger than he ever was. Here he is, rambling Sid Rumpo.
9: Oh, hello, me dearie-o. Sing Roomy Down and Spong a Twitty-o. For green grows the moss on my true love's core bangle.
10: Have you tried scouring it with steel wool?
9: I did, but it took the varnish off. Well, since I've been here last, I've been a-wandering over hill and dale, through bush, through briar, where the spotted curd wings low, or the bosky fields of grout and turf, and to where the high spume blows and the curlews grunge.
1: Grunge?
9: Yes, grunge.
2: I didn't know curlews grunge.
9: Oh, they do. You can't stop them. It's their diet. 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Anyway, it was there, close by fabled Clacton, that I picked up this ditty. It is

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1: Here I am old and sear, me boys, me bogle silvered oar. 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
2: Be very nasty.
3: Well, thank you, Rambling Sid Rumper. You are part of England's living folklore.
4: Yes, you ask me, it's a law that should be repealed.
3: Finally, Round the Horn Christmas Colour Supplement takes a look at Christmas at the BBC. And in the Round the Horn studio, presents were being exchanged.
5: This is for you, Fiona. I hope you like it.
6: Charles, what is it? Such an unusual shape. But what a pretty ribbon.
5: I had them put it on in the shop. Do you want it now, or will you wait until after the Queen's speech?
6: No, Charles. No, Charles. Darling, please pass me the scissors. How lovely. Oh, you shouldn't have.
5: I wanted you to have it, Fiona. It belonged to my grandmother.
6: Thank you, Charles, thank you. But what is it?
5: My grandfather.
3: Meanwhile, other gifts are changing hands.
7: Well, Merry Christmas, Jewel.
8: Merry Christmas, Sand. Here, this is for you.
7: Oh, Jewel. Oh. Oh, how thoughtful. Oh, it's absolutely boner. Yeah. Oh, Jewel.
8: Made it specially.
7: No. Yeah. Oh, with your own hands.
8: Own hands.
7: Oh, you're so good with your hands. Oh, no, I envy people who can do things with their hands. Now, what shall I wear it with?
8: Well, I don't know.
7: Oh, how would it go with me velour trouser suit? No, oh, on me crushed strawberry PVC ensemble. With a bell bottom. What shall I wear it with?
8: Please yourself, it's a Christmas pudding. Oh.
3: Now it's time for the Fraser Hayes Four, a sort of gin-trap family singers. With their own contribution to Christmas, here to sing It Happened in Sun Valley, the Fraser Hayes Four.

0: Ladies and gentlemen, it's... Armpit Theatre! The BBC, the studios which gave you epics like Les Miserables, Crime and Punishment, and Does the Team Think, would now like them back in exchange for their pathetic production of... The Hunchback of Notre Dame!
1: My name is Henri de Lavatoire. I am a marquis, which means I can be hired for parties and functions. In medieval Paris, I am called a despot, but I don't make a habit of it. I have a small, unpretentious 4,000-room chateau in the Place Notre Dame. It's convenient for the cathedral. One day I was in my chambers, which is something like being in your cups, only larger. I was poring over an old, finely chased, bow-fronted peasant girl. Then there came a knock on the door.
0: Entrez! My lord, the Bishop of Paris wants to see you. He's without.
1: Well, I'm afraid that's his problem. But barely enough for myself. What does he want?
0: He desires an audience.
1: Well, tell him he can have the one on Take Your Pick. Glad to see the back of him. You'd better show his most reverent and noble grace in.
0: Hoy, Gracie, you're on!
2: Good, my liege. Allow me to greet you in the traditional manner.
1: On the hand, Ken. You're supposed to kiss me on the hand.
3: I'm only doing what it says in the script, ducky. I assure you there's no pleasure in it for me. Oh, no. Yes. Oh, ducky, it's the writer's fault. If they can't be bothered to do a bit of historical research, I can't be held responsible.
2: Good, my liege. No. I have grave tidings.
1: What is it, good bishop?
2: Where's the murder?
1: Not the poor, ugly hunchback bell ringer at whom the townspeople scoff.
2: The same. He's been insolent and rude. Yesterday at evensong, I was leading the choir through the nave, swinging my censer, and you know what the impudent wretch shouted?
1: No, what?
2: Go it, girl, your handbag's untied.

0: Now, what did you do?
1: What could I do, my dears? I gave him a mouthful of knuckles.
2: That's fine period dialogue, that, isn't it? Mouthful of knuckles. Isn't it marvellous? That's nice palari for a medieval bishop, isn't it? See, these writers got no sense of period. Anything outside of a 4L bar shrouded in mystery to them. You want Christopher Fry for a job like this? You know him that wrote The Pallone's Not for Burning. Yes. No, he'd understand me, old Chris would. He could service me. I need servicing. How can I take a bishop without the proper servicing? Mouthful of knuckles. You wouldn't get a bishop saying that. It's ludicrous. I mean, he'd be unfrocked, he would. Unfrocked he'd be. They'd have his frock off him in no time.
0: All right. Take out mouthful of knuckles. What would you say in his place?
1: I belted him one with my episcopal crook.
0: Yes. Much better. And has the right ecclesiastical nuance about it.
1: Ah, yes, sir. Quasimodo must go. He's ugly. He smells. He's dirty. He has the evil eye.
0: The rest of him doesn't sound much to write home about either.
1: He is the devil's familiar. You know, I hate people being familiar. He is a witch, and he ought to be burned.
0: Well, this is a matter for the church. You, good bishop, must try Quasimodo.
2: Try him? You must be joking, Dacky.
0: Look, Ken. You're supposed to be playing my aide-de-camp. I'll thank you to give me a little more aid and a little less camp.
2: Yes, I'm sorry I spoke.
1: I bid you good day, my liege.
0: And turning haughtily on his heel, he gathered his mini-cassock about him and swept out of the room. I forgot about Quasimodo in the next few days. I had other matters on my mind. A troop of Spanish gypsies had come to town. Their caravans made a gay splash of colour in the square below my window. And at night, all the townspeople would gather to hear their wild gypsy music and see their exotic gypsy dancing.
3: Hey!

0: and representing Southeast Europe is Sunny Zahl and Edna Lippincott, who dances under the name of Esmeralda. She is wearing a dress that she made herself out of 140 yards of sequined horse blanket. Her balaclava helmet is encrusted with gilded senna pods. Yes, as she told me, she sewed them on herself. She and Sunny were last year's runners-up. Well done, Sunny and Esmeralda. Keep taking the tablets, dears.
1: Watching from my window, I was entranced by the fiery Esmeralda. She was beautiful, untamed. Her lips were a sensual scarlet wound set in a perfect oval face. Her eyes held a smoldering invitation to forbidden delights.
2: I should have played that part. It describes me perfectly.
1: Why didn't you get it?
2: I failed the medical.
1: Meanwhile, back at the plot. One sight of Esmeralda set my pulses racing, my blood pounding and my corn throbbing. I sent my servant to bring her to me.
3: Good, my liege. I've obeyed your command. I've got the Gippo Bodger outside.
1: Show her this way.
3: I think she already knows that way. In here, Mrs. Woman.
1: Ah, so you are the lovely Esmeralda whom all men desire.
0: That's right, dearie. You want to buy some clothes, Peg?
1: Perhaps we should have given the part to Kenneth Williams.
0: Cross me palm with silver and beware the gypsy's curse.
1: But it's not the kind of gypsy we had in mind, Betty.
0: Oh, all
1: start
0: right.
1: Again from your entrance. Ah, Esmeralda.
0: Si, senor. You wish to see me.
1: Among other things, yes. I'm getting on in years. I admit I'm not handsome, but I can give you things. Things you've never had. Like a good bath. Come to my arms, my proud beauty.
0: No. I am promised to another. I am betrothed to Sunny Zahl, king of the gypsies.
1: A fig for Sunny Zahl.
0: Oh, tell, give it to him when I see him.
1: Come here, wench.
0: Don't touch me, senor. I warn you. If you lay one finger on me, I shall kill you. I have a stiletto concealed in. Blast. I forgot to put him on this morning.
1: Oh, Esmeralda, let me smother him.
0: Oh!
1: Oh, I beg your pardon, not there. Don't trickle the light. Let me hold you like this. Close to me. How do you feel now?
0: Oh, I wish they had given the part to Kenneth Williams.
2: Race.
1: Well, Esmeralda, you have but one choice. Take me as your lover, or I shall see that you are burned at the stake as a witch.
0: I shall never submit it to you.
1: Very well. Executioner.
3: Yes, master, what is your bidding?
1: This wanton wretch is to be burnt at the marketplace, or if wet in the scout's hut.
3: How do you want it done, master? Medium or rare?
1: I'll leave it to you. You know how to go about it. Surround her with faggots.
3: Oh. Oh, everybody to their own taste. What time's fry up?
1: At noon today. Right, take her away, executioner. Do what you have to do.
0: You may do your worst with me, executioner.
3: Yes, I may very well. Come on, darling.
4: Meanwhile, in yet another part of the plot, other eyes were watching, or should I say other eye. It was Quasimodo. Enter Kenneth Williams with cushions stuffed up his jacket.
5: Ah! The bells! I must ring the bells! That's all I do from morn to night. Ring the bells! That's how my life is spent, but I love the sound of the bells.
2: Yes, I do like a good ding-dong.
5: Oh, woe is me. This burden I carry has been the cause of the trouble I'm in.
0: The king. You should have the cushions stuffed up the back of your jacket, not the front. You're giving people the wrong idea of the sort of trouble you're in.
2: Oh. Yes, I thought it was a bit odd. Now, where was I?
5: Ah! Oh! Ah! Pity poor Quasimodo. Why am I so ugly? Why do people run away from me? Ah! Ah! Ah! Who would have my lot? Oh! What a lot I've got. Oh! Oh! Ah!
2: This is your actual tour de force, this is. Worth a knighthood at least.
5: Ah! Oh! Ah! But am I not human? Have I not parts and passions?
2: Well, don't take a boat on it.
5: Ah! I love Esmeralda. I know I'm not much to look at, nothing to see, but I'm funny that way.
2: Well, I'm glad I got all that out of my system. Now we can go on with the story now.
4: The scene changes to the square in front of the cathedral. Esmeralda is about to be tied to the stake. The executioner prepares to ignite the faggots, when suddenly a hunched figure bursts through the crowd, seizes the object of his desires, and rushes up into the belfry of Notre Dame.
5: You'll be safe with me, my little beauty.
3: Hey, what's your game, mate? Put me down.
5: Oh! Lars, the wrong one. Darling.
6: Wrong again.
5: Oh! Oh, beg pardon. There is Esmeralda. You'll be safe with me.
6: Who are you? Why have you saved my life?
5: Because I love you, Esmeralda. I want you. I need you. Stay here with me. Oh, I know I can't give you what other men can give you. Fine clothes, jewelry, gold. But I can ring the bell. What do you say?
2: All right, don't overdo it. Honest, give her a line, she makes a career of it. It's the producer's fault. She wouldn't carry on like this if she was under Tyrone Guthrie, I can tell you. All right, may we continue the performance, dear?
6: Me? Stay here with you? No, it could never be. I have already plighted my troth.
3: Well, then bathe it 3 times a day in hot water.
6: I am betrothed to the king of the gypsies.
5: Sonny, Zal.
6: The same. Soft. Here he comes, even now.
7: Esmeralda, I've found you at last already. Quick! We must fly from the mob. I've saddled these 2 thoroughbred Arabian hedgehogs who will carry us right through the safety and art scenes at the end of the rainbow. Come, my beloved, my love, to far Tuscany, hard by leafy Whitechapel.
5: Go with him, my child. Alone. Poor Quasimodo's left alone up the belfry. All I've got is me bells. Oh, is that how I'm destined to end my life? Just an old, lonely campanologist. Hello? What's that? Ah, the mob. They're down there in the square. They're coming for me.
8: All right, Quasimodo, we know you're up there. Are you coming down, or do we have to come up and get you?
5: Come up and get me, copper. I've got a loaded gun here, and I'm not afraid to use it.
9: You can't have a gun, it's an anachronism.
5: All right, I've got a loaded anachronism up here.
10: Come down, Quasimodo, son, this is your mother talking.
2: Mother?
11: Yes, it was the only part left.
10: Come down, son!
5: Now, too late. I am going to jump.
12: Don't jump!
5: Oh, all right.
2: like if you insist. Instead, I shall waft you round the world on a magic carpet of melody.
11: My song goes round the world.
2: In that case, I shall leap onto the bells and have a resounding tinkle from the play. From the play of the same name by N.F. Simpson, amateur rights available. Ah! Ah!
7: Ah! Don't look, Esmeralda. It's not a pretty sight. Don't look.
6: Why?
7: He's been crushed by the giant clappers.

0: Well, lads and lasses, that brings us to the end of the show. And on behalf of the company, I'd just like to say that if you've enjoyed listening to the show as much as we have performing it for you, then we all had a pretty boring half hour. Thank you, and good night, Macclesfield.
1: Good night.
2: That was Round the Horn, starring Kenneth Williams, Hugh Paddick, Betty Marsden, and Bill Pertwee. On the musical side, you had the Fraser Hayes Four and Edwin Braden and the Hornblowers. The script was written by Barry Chook and Marty Feldman. The show is produced by John Simmons, and your announcer was me, lovely Douglas Smith. Younger than springtime am I, gayer than laughter am I.
3: Yes, Duncan, you've all got your number.
4: Kenneth Williams is now appearing in the Fairy Grotto at Belfridge's.
5: Episode 6.

0: It's a game! They're taking me for a ride!
1: Rather amusing little game, don't you think, Jamie?
0: Thanks, Wolf. They've got the human tractor. We've done it. What are they doing now? Look, they're all driving in. The plane train.
1: Congratulate you, Doctor. They are almost human.
0: They are.
1: And I will now leave you to your little game.
2: Well, how old are they now, Doctor, mentally?
0: Oh, they're just young children, but they'll grow up very fast, within a matter of hours. Now, come here, all of you. Come along, get
3: around. The Doctor scratched symbols on the three Dalek casings.
0: Now then, come along.
4: Who is this?
0: Oh, this is Jamie. He's a friend.
4: Friend! Hello, friend!
0: Well, say hello, Jamie. Hello. You know what a friend is, don't you? It's somebody who likes you, who wants to help you and share with you. There we are.
4: What have you done?
0: I have given you all names. Alpha, Beta, and Omega.
4: Alpha!
0: Yes. This is Jamie, and I'm Doctor. We are friends.
4: Friends. Jamie. Doctor. Friends. We must go now. We are cold.
0: Go. Cold? Go well. What do you mean, Joe?
4: All Daleks are ordered to return to Scarrow.
0: Return to Scarrow? But that's the Dalek plan.
4: Friend.
0: But if the Daleks are returning to Scarrow, where's Victoria? Victoria? We left her in the secret passage. Come on, follow me.
5: Ash, are you ready of water? Victoria is perfectly safe.
6: But where is she?
5: The Daleks have released her.
6: Released?
5: Yes.
6: Well, then where is she now?
5: She's probably lying down. Ruth will be taking care of her. You may be sure of that.
6: Not Ruth, no. I saw her and Molly helping Arthur Tyrrell into a dog cart not half an hour since.
5: Ruth and Derek?
6: Yes. Well, surely you knew they were leaving?
5: Oh, yes, indeed. Yes, it slipped my memory. You see, I'm going for a little trip myself. No doubt I shall join. Well, possibly she's taking a stroll in the garden. Go along and see.
6: Yes.
5: Well, go along, man. Go along and see. Find your Victoria. Stupid girl.
3: Now that he was alone, Maxtable seized the opportunity to examine a grey box which he hadn't seen before. It was fixed firmly to the floor, but he was able to raise the lid. He peered at the mass of dials before him.
4: What are you doing?
5: Merely looking.
4: Do not touch the instrument.
5: What is that box for?
4: Do not question. You have your orders.
5: Oh, yes. To bring the Doctor and his companion to you here for our little trip.
4: Yes.
5: And then the secret. You will give it me?
4: Yes.
5: The formula. The transmutation formula.
4: Yes. Obey your orders.

0: Doctor! Oh, Waterfield. Well, I am delighted you've come back. Now, will you please go and find the doctor and his companion, Jamie, and bring them here to me? It's a matter of some urgency.
1: Maxwell?
0: Oh, what is it?
1: What have you arranged with the Daleks?
0: The Daleks? Nothing.
1: What formula did they promise you?
0: No formula whatever.
1: What are you doing? You've sold yourself to them, haven't you?
0: You fool!
1: Oh, yes, I'm a fool. A fool not to realize before that it was you who brought all this misery down on us.
0: You? You never did understand anything, did you? Well, metal into gold. That's what the Daleks are going to give me. Now do you begin to understand the secret of the transmutation of metal into gold?
1: Would you imagine I care about that? Where's Victoria?
0: I have not the remotest idea.
1: Yes, you have. But you're going to tell me.
0: Take your hands off my throat. Murder.
2: Maxtable overpowered Waterfield, who lay in a dazed heap by the workbench.
0: What are you doing?
3: Where is the doctor?
0: I had no time to bring him.
3: How is that figure all up?
0: What is that box for? Will you tell me?
3: We are destroying this area.
0: But you can't do that. Turn it off. You cannot destroy my house.
3: Bring the doctor. Alive.
0: But
3: immediately.
0: The secret. If you destroy my laboratory, the secret is useless. You promised me. They must be under their mind. Destroy my laboratory. The very idea of what... Oh, goodness gracious me, only 2 minutes. Doctor! Doctor! Doctor! Doctor!
2: Waterfield was still dazed, but he managed to drag himself to the grey box.
0: Doctor! Doctor!

0: What's happened? What's happened to him?
1: Don't. Don't. Going to destroy house. Can't turn it off.
0: But this is a time switch.
2: Well, if you can't turn it off, surely.
0: No, wait a minute. 9, 88, 87. Just about a minute. That's all we've got.
2: We'll toss out the window then.
0: This isn't a far web. We'd have to toss this half a mile. We'd have to follow the Daleks to Scarrow.
2: Jimmy, open the doors.
0: Come along.
1: Doctor,
0: they're locked. They're not closed.
1: No. Cupboard. Alcove. The time machine.
0: Time machine? Jimmy, give me a hand. Quickly.
3: They dragged Waterfield to the time machine.
0: Right away, Victoria. Quick, Jimmy, the time machine. Twenty, Doctor. Hey, Doctor. Kimmel must have dropped it. Jimmy. We'll find Victoria. And Kennel too.
3: And they all disappeared as the workroom exploded.

0: candle. Are any of the others here? The Daleks?
1: What are you doing here?
0: No. Not even where here may be.
1: Oh, we've been transported to the Dalek planet, my dear. To Skaros.
0: I don't understand you.
1: It's a journey through space.
0: They've taken us somewhere. Is that what you mean? Away from your house?
1: Oh, far away. Far, far away.
0: But why? What do they want?
1: I know why I am here. Why you are here, I have not the faintest idea.
0: Seem to understand them. Ask them.
1: Don't be foolish, girl. I shall do no such thing.
0: And where's my father?
1: I do not know. I'm not a nursemaid to your father. Follow me. Of course, I shall do my best for you, but the matter is really entirely out of my hands.
0: No good. It won't help you. Don't worry, Kemmel. I shall protect you. I shall see they do you no harm.
2: Kemmel moved after Maxtable, but Victoria restrained him.
0: Yes, I suppose it was a bit silly. I did. Oh, well, maybe between us we can fight them. We must face it out together.
3: And that is the Dalek City?
1: Yes, it is. I've scattered around, but I can't see any water.
3: Oh, please, don't bother. I feel much better.
1: Are you sure?
3: Yes.
1: Come along, then. We must get along. What do you mean, just walk into the city?
3: No, no. The city is all around us. At least, it's beneath us. Come along.
2: The doctor heaved aside a huge boulder, revealing a small, dark cavern.
1: How long have you known that's there?
3: Not a sound. I think the Daleks are in for a little surprise.

0: had no time to get him.
1: No time?
0: I was told my house was going to be destroyed. Why?
1: You did not bring the doctor?
0: Everything I possess is in that house. Everything. What right did you or anyone to destroy it? All these years of labor, all these years of research, destroyed through this complete of yours. My laboratory. The only real thing in the whole of my existence. Destroyed. I, Theodore Maxtable, made a bargain with you. And I demand to know.
1: You have disobeyed the Dalek command.
0: I know.

0: The doctor's party continued along the underground tunnel as Kemmel and Victoria were escorted to join Maxtable in the Dalek control room.
1: Why don't you answer me? You little fool. No one can help you here. No one but me.
2: Silence! Follow me. You wait.
1: I can't see anything.
2: No!
1: Where are you taking me?
0: The doctor tripped the Dalek over the edge down into the darkness.
1: Threatened to kill
3: you. You came up behind me in the dark and twisted my arm.
1: What else could I do?

0: No. No, I don't like the look of this. Back the way we came. Follow me!
1: As light started to fill the control room, their eyes traveled upwards. There before them was the vast Emperor Dalek.

0: inside of that thing.
1: So, you are the Doctor.
2: We meet at last. I wondered if we ever would.
1: The experiment is over.
2: Yes. I have implanted the human factor in the three Daleks that you gave me. And I say, run, run.
1: Speak louder!
2: Trust me, Jimmy. I was merely telling my friend that the day of the Daleks is coming to an end.
1: Explain.
2: It's very simple. Somewhere in the Dalek race, there are three Daleks with the human factor. Gradually, they will come to question. They will persuade other Daleks to question. You will have a rebellion on your planet.
1: No!
2: I say yes! I've beaten you, and I don't care what you do to me now.
1: Silence! The human factor showed us what the Dalek factor was.
2: What?
0: Well, what does that mean?
1: Without knowing, you have shown the Daleks what their own strength is.
3: While you were doing one thing, they were really making you do another.
1: The human factor is useless.
2: You still have those three Daleks to contend with.
1: They will be impregnated with the Dalek factor. Your discovery. But your work is not over.
2: I won't work for you.
1: You will obey.
2: What is a Dalek factor? Do you want me to get? To obey, to fight, to destroy, to exterminate. I won't do it!
1: Watch!
3: The TARDIS, Doctor!

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1: Doctor Who, Slip Back, Episode 3.

0: time, I'm very concerned about my friend. Would you mind opening the door? She might need my help.
1: That is unlikely. I estimate that she has a 34,613-to-1 chance of surviving such a fall. That's pretty low, you know.
0: Well, can't you check? Don't you have sensors in the ventilator shaft?
1: She won't be in the shaft. She'll have fallen through to the level below. Look, I don't wish to depress you unduly, but the chance of your friend having made a soft landing is somewhere in the region of 8,000,003-to-1. Now, that's pretty unlikely, you must agree.
2: I'm awfully sorry. I hope I didn't hurt you.
3: Are you in the habit of dropping out of ventilator shafts, miss?
2: Of course not. It was an accident. Are you all right?
4: Just a little winded.
3: Now, lad. I think you should seek a medical opinion before committing yourself in matters you're unfamiliar with.
4: I feel fine, sir.
2: He looks fine to me.
3: Are you qualified to hold such an opinion?
2: I'm not a doctor, if that's what you mean.
3: Then one can safely say that your opinion is uninformed and purely speculative.
2: Wait a minute. I know where there is a doctor. He could examine your friend.
3: Is that a fact, miss?
2: He's at the top of the ventilation shaft.
3: Oh, how convenient. Hey, Snatch?
5: Indeed, sir.
2: Now what have I said?
3: It's more what you've implied, miss.
2: Really?
3: Malpractice.
6: Putting on a little weight, aren't we, sir? Too many vodal bars between meals, I should think.
7: Grant doesn't get fat.
6: He's young, sir. And as a junior officer, his relative lack of responsibility still allows him time to go to the gym. On the other hand, sir, he doesn't eat 15 meals a day either.
7: Grant doesn't like me.
6: Oh, I wouldn't say that, sir. If there is a certain lack of warmth in his attitude, I would think it's because he stands in awe of you, sir.
7: Why doesn't anyone like me?
6: You have no need of it, sir. You have what every captain desires. Your crew's deep, unquestioning respect.
7: But I want both.
2: I don't believe we're having this conversation.
3: Put yourself in our position, miss. We just happen to be strolling along when you fall on my colleague here. It then transpires that you have a doctor friend lurking in the shadows, only too eager to offer his services.
2: I don't believe this. Do you know how far I fell? I could have been killed.
3: An occupational hazard.
2: Oh, look, you guys, you've got to believe me. I was wandering around on a level above. It was dark, and I fell into the ventilation shaft.
5: Personally, miss, I would like to believe you.
2: Come and talk to the doctor. He'll confirm that I'm telling the truth.
3: We have every intention of questioning that particular gentleman.
5: Perhaps you wouldn't mind clipping this to your jacket.
2: What for?
3: There are electronic eyes and ears everywhere. That little device inhibits their efficiency.
2: Who are you guys?
3: Even if I were permitted to tell you, miss, I don't think you're qualified to know.
0: Hello? Hello? Is anyone there?
1: I hope you aren't gonna give me a hard time.
0: Me? Good heavens, no.
1: Well, if it's any comfort, your friend is quite safe. Although how she managed to survive such a fall, I shall never know.
0: Where is she?
1: All in good time.
0: Oh, come on now.
1: You said you weren't gonna give me a hard time.
0: As if I would. Or could come to that.
1: You really are quite nice. In many ways, I'm sad you are a prisoner. You're the most agreeable person I've spoken to all day.
6: There we are, sir. Now, if you wouldn't mind turning over.
7: Have they found the Earth Woman yet?
6: I wouldn't know, sir.
7: Computer?
1: I'm right here, Captain. Your pleasure is my pleasure.
7: What news of the female intruder?
1: Everything's under control, sir.
7: Then why isn't she here?
1: The service ducting area is very large, and the search party has little sense of direction.
7: I want the female intruder here, and as quickly as possible.
1: Your wish is my command.
7: While you're here, what is that noise you're pumping into my cabin?
1: Ancient Earth music. I thought it might help the prisoner relax whilst you're interrogating her.
7: Shut it off. I find it offensive.
1: I was quite enjoying it.
7: Shut it off! You see what I have to put up with.
6: I do, sir. You just lie back and let me massage all those little stresses and strains away.
7: Massage my chins, will you? I always find that very relaxing.
8: Computer? Computer? Where are you?
1: Hello there.
8: Where were you?
1: To be honest, hiding. I don't think I can take anyone else shouting at me.
8: What happened?
1: Everything is going wrong. The captain keeps telling me off.
8: Oh, take no notice. He shouts at everyone.
1: I don't think I can take any more. I have this terrible confusion at the heart of my logic circuits. To be perfectly honest, Mr. Grant, I think I'm becoming schizoid.
8: Do you mind if we get back to business?
1: That's what I'm here for.
8: Have you diverted the search party yet?
1: That's about all I have managed to do.
8: Then give me the location of the intruder and I'll go down and make the arrest.
1: I can't find her anywhere. She's disappeared.
8: Has she? Give me her last location. I'll go and look for her myself.
1: Just let me check.
9: The Earth Woman is still alive.
1: I somehow thought you'd turn up.
9: You have failed me.
1: Opening the ventilation shaft was the best I could do at such short notice.
9: Give Grant the information he wants. He can do our work for us. When he finds the woman, the mastodon can kill them both.
0: Hello? It's me again. I've been waiting for hours.
1: 44 minutes precisely. Now, you said that you wouldn't give me a hard time.
0: It's cold and dark in here. And I was getting very lonely.
1: Not for much longer. Let me introduce you to Service Maintenance Drone 934.
10: How do you do, sir? My former master used to call me Barton. If it so pleases, you may do the same, sir.
0: I certainly less formal than 934.
10: Decidedly so, sir. Now, if you wouldn't mind stepping this way, sir.
0: May I ask where you're taking me?
10: I'm afraid it's necessary to descend one level. Would you prefer to use the lift or the stairs, sir?
0: Hold it! Who's that?
10: Mr. Grant, sir.
0: Raise your hands! I'm going to make a run for it.
10: Oh, I wouldn't do that, sir. Mr. Grant is an excellent shot.
0: I said raise your hands! How do you do? I'm the doctor. On this ship, we shoot stairways.
10: I think you'd better withdraw behind me, sir. I should prove adequate cover.
0: Stay where you are! Are you armed?
10: Yes, sir. But unfortunately, the power pack fitted to my gun is exhausted.
0: Drone, move out of the way! Well, how long before he realizes you can't fire back?
10: Very soon, sir. But Mr. Grant is a particularly bright young man. Tends to know just small details.
0: Move! Are you all right?
10: Not really, sir. The servo backup drive to my lower limbs has been damaged. I really do think it's the end of us both, sir.

0: This is the BBC.
1: This is the BBC.
0: Ladies and gentlemen, 10 snowballs that shook the world. This has no story and is basically a fantasia and is a dead liberty.
2: We take you back to the London Stock Exchange in 1882. Tin, wool and rain are falling. The market is reclining under the news.
3: Hello, Stewards.
2: Hello, Plin.
3: Yes.
2: Hey, you know there's talk of the bank rate going up, do you?
3: Huh? Yeah. When did you hear that?
2: On the gramophone this morning.
3: Yeah. Yeah. It sounds rather dangerous. I think there must have been a leak.
2: Why?
3: I saw a plumber going in.
2: Gad.
3: Gad.
2: Water must be flooding the market.
3: We better buy some right away, I think.
4: Hello, hello, hello, hello, hello, hello, hello. This is when I come in. Me, Ninny. You at the time, I was the runner on the stock exchange. I wore the silver greyhound and carried a ginger tomcat.
2: Neddy, sterling is in danger. It's dropped from F sharp to E flat. It must be saved in the key of G.
4: You're right, Gridpipe. And so saying, I swore myself to secrecy. Damn blast, dash!
2: The first thing you know, Neddy, is to warn the occupants of the Eddystone Lighthouse.
4: I-

0: trouble in the break of day. Why she turned trouble is a name at all.
1: What are you doing, Mim?
0: I'm mending your socks, Henry.
1: Mim!
0: Hey!
1: Mim.
0: Mim.
1: Mim, you turned the lighthouse light out last night.
0: I know, we can't afford to keep it on all night.
1: Oh, you devil of a woman, Mother Mim.

0: stand on your head, put out this parachute, count 10 backwards, then push the string.
1: What happens then?
0: We come down and let you in.
2: Let's pretend I'm in, all right?
3: I'm Cryptic Ned. I've brought this message. It's written on the soles of my feet.
0: A footnote.
3: It contains a mimeograph copy of Beethoven's Fifth, complete with ukulele chords.
0: Min, play that message. Sounds serious to me.
4: Serious music.
0: Yes, Sterling is dropping in the key of E-flat.
4: At the floor club.
0: No. Ned Frank Bernard.
4: No, listen, boys. We mustn't. No. Must keep cool. Minnie Bannister, keep cool. Don't get excited now. Now, listen. Let's all have some Indian tea. I see. One or two spoons, Ned?
1: Two, please.
4: Sorry, we haven't any sugar.
3: My plan to save Sterling is to rattle the equator in the key of E-flat.
0: It's a rainy season.
4: Yes.
0: The equator's underwater.
3: I have forestalled that. I'm wearing the plans of a soundproof oil skip.
0: A perfect disguise. Oh, but how will we recognize you?
3: Here's half a moustache. If ever you meet a man with the other half, it'll be me.
0: All right. I'll be disguised as... in C-sharp.
3: Splendid. Now I'm off to establish raffle book patrols all along the equator.
4: You sinful man, you.
3: Meantime, here is Max Gilvery, who will perform a certain unsavory action.

0: Take a letter in gargling fluid. To the Postmaster General. Dear General, according to the shape of my knees, I believe that an illegal raffle for the equator is being held, and for certain monies I will reveal the organizer. Let's have that back, please. You filthy swine. You watered my peony.
1: Oh, I'm sorry.
0: No good saying sorry when you're sorry. See you in part three.
2: Which means Cryptic Ned is standing in the Sahara waiting for a train to the equator. Hop!
1: Hello?
3: Thank you. All free.
4: Listeners, I think it only fair to those without TV sets to describe this man. He was wearing a train driver's hat, holding two sticks, pulling a railway carriage and eating lumps of coal.
5: I'm the engine.
4: I see. Yep. There's a man standing on your head.
5: He's the driver.
1: Yes, hurry up and get him, mate. We're leaving.
6: Mate's all alone.
5: Hold on.
7: Is this anybody's seat?
1: Yes, it's anybody's. Jim, anybody.
7: You're supposed to be driving this train.
1: Yeah, but standing on Echo's head hurts me kippers.
5: Mind if I come in?
7: It is, you're the engine. What are you doing in the carriage?
5: Well, I like a better comfort to my mind.
7: Well, sit down there and don't steam on me.
5: All right. Wait, this seat is dangerous. It's got no bottom on it.
7: Well, sit on it and it will have.
5: Oh!
7: What's that for?
5: We're coming up to a tunnel.
8: Tickets, please.
7: Quick, under the seat.
8: All tickets, please. All tickets, please. A lot of people on the train. I'll look here. What are you doing under that seat, Jim?
7: I'm just visiting a midget named George.
8: My name George? Well, I can't see him.
7: He's moved. Oh. Now, what time do we get to the equator?
8: Oh, but... Come on now, Jim. Mind your ticket, Jim.
7: Here.
8: This is a raffle ticket, Jim.
7: That'll be half a crown. Thank you.
8: Jim, hold on, Jim. When's the draw, Jim?
7: Now is the draw. Put your ticket in this hat.
8: Right?
7: Right? Draw.
8: Oh, it's my ticket. I've won. I've won, Jim. What's the prize, Jim?
7: The raffle ticket you found in the hat.
8: He hasn't got a ticket.
1: So off he goes.
4: Gasping. The fiend. He threw me out.
1: And forgot to let go.
4: Well, I didn't hurt myself.
7: Strange.
4: I wonder why.
9: You fell on me, you swine. Hello, everybody. Look at me, flooded. I'm flat all over.
7: You'll be all right as long as you don't stand sideways.
9: Well, I have to go sideways because of my new tune. It's from my latest record and it's called...

0: To stay in the land, I'm a telling you.
1: 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Who cares if the atmosphere

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1: Ahoy! 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
0: Great splats of fowl. A man with half a mustache.
1: Who's the captain of this dirty old lugger?
0: Me.
1: Right, take me to him.
0: This is his cabin. Oh, no answer. I'll, see if he's in. Oh, and he's out. I'll, What do you want?
1: Major Budmonk.
0: That's me.
1: Me? That's the name of the captain.
0: You're lucky you found me. I've only just got in, you know.
1: Are you a good sailor?
0: No, I'm a naughty soldier.
1: Oh. I was told you were a competent navigator.
0: You filthy swine, you.
1: Look, I must get to the equator tonight.
0: Tell my ATS driver she can put the car away. I shall be needing her.
1: Hello?
2: Is that Cryptic Ned?
1: Yes. Here's my card.
2: Thank you. Here's my wardrobe.
1: What huge drawers.
2: Yes, I have friends staying with me. My name's Slynn. I have to inform you that your raffling of the equator in E-flat is illegal.
1: I'll change the key to G-sharp.
2: G-sharp, then. And remember, any other key is illegal.
3: Ow. Did you hear that, Gritpipe? He's got permission to raffle the equator.
4: Don't worry, hairy French steamer. I have two gentlemen making an imitation equator that will fool any linesman. So, over to them. Steady. Steady, steady, steady now, Mr. Banerjee. Steady, you're able to be steady.
5: Just a moment, please.
4: What, what?
5: Please, no. Please hold in the opposite end, then. Only then can we complete the task of completion.
4: Indeed, indeed, man. Indeed, your reasoning is of sound capacity to my mind, you understand.
5: I am aware of that, Mr. Lalkaka.
4: Digai, digai.
5: But I am puzzled in the extreme about this task that we are performing.
4: Not only you, man. Not only you, but I too am puzzled.
5: I
4: have never before in my entire life made an imitation in equator before, you understand?
1: Hand over the equator. Right, got it. Greenslade, make an announcement that will get me away.
6: In a trice, Cryptic Ned trekked over land with his destination, Bond Street.
5: Good heavens.
1: Keep up, men. Budnock, how far are we from Bond Street?
0: 100,000 miles.
1: Ah, we'll never make it by tonight. We'll camp at the telephone.
0: Oh, really? Where's Hugh?
1: Hugh? Hugh who?
0: Hugh
1: who, darling?
0: Shall we dance, dear?
1: Love to dance.
0: Oh.

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3: Pardon me, but your ship is slowing.
2: Eccles! That's a nasty bullet hole you have in your head.
3: Honey, it wasn't there a minute ago.
4: Yes, yes.
5: Dog grub out, Oxford.
4: Right.
6: Morning. Morning, sir. Morning.
4: Madam.
6: Morning.
4: I know you're the only shop on this raft. Do you sell grubbo dog food?
6: Oh, I have. Yeah. Oh.
4: What's the matter, madam? Oh. You look quite well.
6: Oh. It's Dennis Blacknock.
4: Blacknock?
6: Yes.
4: What has he done to you, that military swine? I'll... Oh, that's me. Wait, can it be? Where's me old marriage papers?
6: What's he doing? What's he doing?
4: Heavens, it's Minnie Bannister, the toast of Bombay.
6: Oh, Dennis. Oh, naughty Dennis from Pune.
4: Oh, naughty Minnie.
6: After all these years, oh, have you changed much?
4: Only me vest. Who are you, sir?
7: I'm Henry Cran, disguised as... In C-sharp.
6: Oh, Henry.
7: Now, mean, who is this man holding you in a military Sam Brown-type embrace?
2: I'll get... Run! Put down that sock full of grit with which Casey was hit.
6: Oh. Blacknock. Blacknock is a friend of my youth.
7: You've never had one. I insist on diplomatic immunity.
2: Right, pull up your sleeve. It won't hurt.
7: I ain't
0: Ladies and gentlemen, during this sordid scene, will you please put a blanket over your radios and lower the volume? Meantime, part 4, still aboard the raft.
1: Oh, my funny old son, boy. Oh, my funny old son, boy. Oh, I don't know. Oh, I see. Oh,
3: fishing?
1: What?
3: Fishing?
1: Yeah, I'm fishing.
2: Hey, that's a big battle of worlds just for one day's fishing.
1: Well, I get hungry too, you know. Hey, look at them pigeons.
2: Pigeons, you idiot, they're gulls.
1: Oh, boys are gulls, they're nice pigeons.
2: Taste it. It's England!
8: England! Land of happy spins, mother of the free. Away! What's the matter with you, man? Take him on not. It's not paid for you.
2: We haven't a moment to lose. According to my calculations, 2 and 2 are 4. Thank you! Thank you, England! Thank you! Now, bottle. Hold up this photograph and we'll auction the equator.
7: Now, lot number one, the equator. What am I bid for this lot?
9: Money.
7: Any advance on money?
9: More money.
7: Game for more money?
9: Yimbombalaboo.
7: Any advance on Yimbombalaboo?
2: Yimbombalaboo, sixpence.
10: Ah, hands up, all of you, officer. That's the man there.
11: Pardon me, sir. Are you the owner of Equator LXW3447?
2: I am.
11: Is your Equator Mark Lot 1?
2: Yes, that's my lot.
11: It certainly is.
2: Whoa.
12: Mm-hmm.
2: Do us a favor.
12: Yep.
2: Don't tell the orders that was the end. We've had a good start.
12: All right.
2: Come on, lad!
0: Having given the cards a 50-yard start, I now inform the audience that that was the end. Oh, no. No, no, steady, steady. No, no. Remember that you're in England. Yes, you're in England. No, fair dues. No. Oh, no. No, no.

was to do so. 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Peterson, I didn't think of it. Mike Finnegan, but Ray Hennigan fought there. Oh, no, Max Gilbert. And the old took back to back. Well, he stops. No, oh, no, Skip. No, fair dues. Skip by Spike Finnegan. And out to Wally's feet, and the program is produced by Carl Chilton.

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1: You'll get a punch up the conch, Wall.
0: Mr. Seagoon, the practice of punching BBC announcers up the conch was outlawed in 1773.
1: Wrong, Wallace, wrong.
2: Wrong
1: indeed. Wrong. Only recently there was a fresh outbreak of up the conch punching. So loosen your gentleman support for elderly couples. Watch the great poet tragedian William McGonagall sets the scene.
3: Thank you, Paganini. Let me hear that melody divine, Poxon.
4: Oh, folks. Oh, folks. The ballad of the punch of the conch. No laughing, please, folks. Listen, folks, 'twas in the year of 1953 when the punch of the conker struck without rhyme or reason. Late one night, without any warning, he struck a gentleman's private conk whilst he was yawning.
1: Hello, hello. What's going on here?
5: Oh, I've been punched up the conk, officer.
1: I'll have to make a note of this. Now, where did I put my notebook? Oh, it's in the sideboard here. Now, tell me all.
5: Well, I was sleeping on the Joe in the garden. The piano. When a leather omnibus draws up, and out jumps a man wearing a mouse boxing glove on his hand. "What's that up there?" he says. Up I looks and wallop. Right up me old conk now.
1: I see. Have you ever committed a murder?
5: No.
1: I can't get you on that thing. Now tell me, why were you sleeping on the piano in the garden?
5: Because the grass was damp, mate. And I don't want to get the nadgers again, you see. My wife's got the lurgy, and my eldest boy's got the plin, mate.
1: Sergeant Bungler, take this man along to the station.
6: Yes, sir.
1: And put him on the train for Birmingham.
6: Right, sir.
5: Let go, mate.
6: Come on,
5: I'll tell
6: devil.
5: You no word.
6: You're
5: mate.
6: A devil of a criminal.
7: 11:10, Inspector Seagoon dismissed the conch punching as drunk's hallucination. Hearn of the Hearn. 11:11, Seagoon returned to Scotland Yard. 11:12, Scotland Yard returned to London. Oh, Carl, Carl.
1: Seagoon of Fabian Yard here.
8: Pardon me, sir. This is the management of the Red Indian Youth Hostel in Paddington W2. We are just having a nasty incident here, sir.
1: Really? What happened?
9: I'll tell you all about it. Please put on this cardboard turban. Thank you. Now, we were sitting down, sir, playing ping pong in the Oriental style, when a leather omnibus approaching from the direction of W4, and the occupant wearing a mask boxing glove is punching poor Bert Ramjat Singh right up his conk, and poor Ramjat Singh is falling backwards in the direction of SW2. So help me, sir. To this.
1: Good, I said. Then that old man sleeping on the piano was telling the truth.
10: Yes,
1: sure
10: it was.
1: Constable, go up to Birmingham and bring him back. I'm sending someone for you. Now then, Sergeant Greenslade, question all people wearing mask boxing gloves and driving leather omnibuses.
11: It'll take time, sir.
1: Very well, take time. And Greenslade?
11: Yes, sir.
1: You be careful. Remember, you're all I've got.
11: Don't worry, sir. I'm wearing my trousers back to front.
1: It must be hell in there! Here he is, sir.
5: Hello, mate.
1: You're back quickly?
5: Yes, we brought the train by aeroplane.
1: Splendid. Now, look, what did this attacker look like?
5: I don't know. I didn't see him, mate.
1: I see. And would you recognize him if you didn't see him again?
5: Straight away. Although, you know, sir, I must admit me eyes ain't what they used to be.
1: No?
5: No, they used to be me ears.
1: Sergeant, take this man to Birmingham and put him on the police station for cruel.
2: Nothing, Gabby, sir.
1: And Sergeant Gilroy?
6: Yes, boy?
1: Your nose is an obvious temptation to the punch up the conker. Place his harmonica under it as a protection.
6: Bloody!
1: Right, run the back for the old brandy.

0: my noose. Ooh.
1: Quick! They've counted Gelfry's hooter. After that leather omnibus on these national health feet. Unfortunately, the leather omnibus outdistanced us whilst I was having lunch. We should have had him afters. And when I got out of bed next morning, it was completely out of sight.
2: Inspector, I've been looking through this logbook of leather omnibus manufacturers.
1: Let me see. There's only one entry. We'll have to go in there. Dear listeners, up a narrow street in a broad road, which ran through a long, narrow lane, in a quaint little old-fashioned town.
3: You'll starve.
1: We saw a small green door.
4: We now reveal for the very first time exactly what is going on behind that green door.
5: Green door!
6: Min, Min. I can't concentrate on the brown leather when you keep singing the green door, you know.
5: You gotta get modern, Henry.
6: Modern?
5: Modern.
6: I am modern, Min. I am known as Modern Cran.
5: Lots of mercy, he's losing.
6: You think that because I don't sing rhythm-type melodies, that I'm a corny? Well, you asked for this.
5: What? He's losing his
6: you
5: reason.
6: You asked for it.
5: Oh, dear.
6: I'm going to sing modern.
5: I'll put my corset on.
6: One, two, three, four. Mister, what you call him? What you doing tonight? Yeah. Put the door up. Hope you're in the mood because I'm nailing all right. Oh, go, man, go. There, Min. Let that be a lesson to you.
5: Oh, dear, dear.
6: You and your Dan Leno School of Rhythm. Let us get back to the leather omnibus, Mick.
5: Well, we never seem to sell any.
6: I know, I can't understand it, you know. We make the finest leather omnibuses in the world. Min, the penguin wants to go out.
5: I'll tell you what, Henry, if we want to sell more of these modern leather rhythm omnibuses, we should do more modern American advertising type advertising.
6: We can't get more modern than we are already, Min.
5: What do you mean, Henry?
6: We've got a gas lit poster in the gents wash up and brush up in Piccadilly Tube.
5: I bet that's been marked for life by now.
6: We must keep production rolling, Min.
5: Yeah.
6: Help me lace up this leather engine.
5: Mind the piston rod now.
7: Good morning.
5: What is it?
6: Min.
5: Welsh rubber. What is it?
6: It's a jet customer direct from the Piccadilly Wash and Brush Up. Mr. Buttercullin, what are you doing tonight? Yeah.
1: So that's what happened to Harry Roy. Now, sir, I'm from the police department.
6: Min and I haven't done anything wrong.
1: I don't suppose you could at your age. Well, now.
5: What do you mean?
1: What I've come for is your record of all leather omnibuses sold.
6: Just a minute, sir. We shall have to look in the vital ledger.
8: I didn't do anything wrong.
6: Let's see. Omnibuses sold, yes. Here's the first one we sold, 1873.
1: And the next one?
6: Yes. Oh. We haven't finished it yet.
1: No. Well, who did you sell the first one to?
6: We don't know. You see, he punched me up the conch and displaced my string and leather wig.
1: Dear listeners, here was proof. Whoever bought that leather omnibus was to punch up the conker.
5: No!
0: 876, got back to headquarters, found dinner in oven.
1: 2 months went by.
0: Dinner got cold. 3 months went by. There were no more reports of punch up the conking. Work at Scotland Yard went on as normal.
1: Sergeant Hobb, turn that radio down, will you? Thank you. Now, any news?
2: Yes, sir. I think we can close the Dick Turpin case now. We discovered. We discovered where he was hiding, sir.
1: Where?
2: Under a gravestone in Highgate Cemetery, sir.
1: Are you sure it wasn't a disguise?
2: Oh, I never thought of that, sir. I'll send a man round with a police shovel. I get him.
1: Yes?
3: Dumb scares.
1: Send him in.
9: Good morning, Inspector. Great Pipe Thin is the name. Permit me to introduce you to the part owner of my suit, Count Jim Thighs Moriarty.
10: Wow.
9: Schlapper Royal and noted amateur postman.
10: How do you do? How do you do?
1: The voice came from a thin, heavily oiled Lyle Street Frenchman.
10: Oh.
1: His suit was a West End misfit and fitted him perfectly. He occasionally took a sip from a steaming jam tin of porridge.
9: Inspector, we seek the long-lost heir to the Spong fortune of £40,000.
1: Have you any clue to his identity?
9: He has a habit of leaping off leather omnibuses and punching people up the conk.
1: Gad, there's just a chance that this might be the up-the-conk puncher.
9: Moriarty, how many times have I told you not to drive that leather omnibus round the bedroom in broad daylight? You know these blinds are drawn, they're not real.
10: Thank you. I was only practicing my leap and conk punching.
9: Yes, I quite understand, Moriarty.
10: You know that all.
9: Now, did you put the advert in the Times?
10: Yes, here, read it.
9: Let me see.
10: From left to right, the new style.
9: Ah. Oh, appropriate. They've put it in the fourth leader. Don't risk being punched up the conk. Wear a Moriarty nose protector. Now available in flesh-tint plastic. Send 10-shilling postal order for free receipt. Splendid! Well, according to the 9 o'clock news, it's getting dark outside.
10: Dark? What ideal conditions for night?
9: Yes. A few more punch up the conk attacks and the orders will start rolling in.
10: Right, tonight we start the punch up the conking.
1: I called an all night meeting but held it in the day because the light was better. Now, gentlemen, where's the head of the river police? Thank you, Sir Lawrence. Gentlemen! Gentlemen, I am of the opinion that the heir to the Spawn fortune and the Punch of the Conquer are one and the same person.
11: How can two people be one person, sir?
1: It's all done under cover of darkness. Therefore, until further notice, all people showing signs of darkness will be searched.
12: I object!
1: Silence, Ellington! Give us the old Calypso banana boat song while we slip on the back for the old Marlon Brando down.
13: Good idea.

0: Midnight, 12:30. Entire London police force now wearing Moriarty nose protectors. Inspector Seagone check on all police boats with the Pearl Snarl and the Hern Pearl.
1: Evening, Dachshund of Dick Green. Anything to report? Good heavens! He's collapsed in the direction of pavement. Just as I thought. The constable's nose protector has been severely dented. And there's a fingerprint of a boxing glove on it. Quick! Give him some air. Undo the buttons on his boots.
2: I want to be buried with my socks on.
1: Here, my poor man. Swallow this bottle of smelling salts. Steady now. Just sit in the direction of up and tell me what happened.
2: Well, I felt all right, sir, until some idiot made me swallow a bottle of smelling salts.
1: Pick Sergeant after him! Now, Bowser, when I arrived here, you were lying in the gutter. Why?
2: I was off duty, sir.
1: I trust it's different when you're on duty.
2: Oh, yes, sir. Then I lie on the pavement.
1: That's better.
2: It is.
1: Hello, what? Yes. Bowser, great news. A leather omnibus has been discovered grievously injured. It collided with a lead tricycle on the roof of the Kensington Science Museum. Gentlemen, the mystery assailant is now immobilized. There's only one place he can get a new leather omnibus.
3: Where?
1: Ben, surround Crumb's factory. And wear your nose protectors.
3: Every time.
4: This is the light service of the BBC Home Programme. Here is the 9 o'clock noise. To date, the £40,000 due to the heir of Spon is still unclaimed. The only clue to the missing heir is that he always rides in a leather omnibus.
5: Oh, did you hear that, Gladys, darling?
6: Yes, darling.
5: If I can get a leather omnibus, I could pass myself off as the heir of Spon and collect 40,000 naughty pounds.
6: Oh, blimey.
5: Gladys, darling, this is a moment I've been waiting for.
6: Oh, darling.
5: All these years I've lived off you. You've lent me money, bought me suits, and never asked for a penny back.
6: Another penny.
5: If I get this 40,000 pounds, at least I can afford to run away from you. Ellington, let that penguin out, will you?
7: Yes, Major.
5: Yes, now lay out your puggri, your dhoti, and your loincloth.
7: Oh, good. Am I going out?
5: No, I am. And lay out one boot.
7: Why?
5: I'm going to hop to where the leather omnibus factory lives.

Meanwhile, in a sleeping England, and let's face it, England is asleep, I had surrounded the Crown Omnibus factory with two plainclothes detectives who were secreted in the ground floor attic of a nearby clock repairer's.

0: What time is it, Eccles?
1: Just a minute. I got it written down here on a piece of paper. And a nice man wrote the time down for me this morning.
0: Oh. Then why do you carry it around with you, Eccles?
1: Well, if anybody asks me the time, I can show it to them.
0: Wait a minute, Eccles, my good man.
1: What is it, fellow?
0: It's written on this bit of paper. What is 8 o'clock, he's written.
1: I know that, my good fellow. That's right. When I asked a fellow to write it down, it was 8 o'clock.
0: Well, then, supposing when somebody asks you the time, it isn't 8 o'clock.
1: Well, then I don't show it to them.
0: Do you know when it's 8 o'clock?
1: I got it written down on a piece of paper.
0: Well, I wish I could afford a piece of paper with a time written on.
1: Oh.
0: Here, Echo.
1: Yeah?
0: Let me hold that piece of paper to my ear, would you? Here. This piece of paper ain't going.
1: What? I've been told a forgery.
0: No wonder it stopped at 8 o'clock.
1: Oh, dear.
0: You should get one of them things my granddad's got.
1: Oh?
0: His firm gave it to him when he retired.
1: Oh.
0: It's one of them things, what it is, that wakes you up at 8 o'clock, boils the kettle, and pours a cup of tea.
1: Oh, yeah. What's it called?
0: My grandma.
1: Oh. Oh, I'll wait a minute. How does she know when it's 8 o'clock?
0: She got it written down on a piece of paper.
2: All right. What? A man has just got into Crun's factory.
1: Whoa.
2: If he comes out driving a leather omnibus, arrest him.
0: Is this man armed?
2: Armed and legged.
1: Oh.
2: Psst. Here he comes. Quick, Eccles. Good imitation of a bus stop.
3: Stop.
4: I'm sorry. This is a private bus.
2: Come out with your hands up and your legs down.
4: What? I'm the heir to the Spawn fortune.
2: That's him! The dreaded punch of the Conqueror's brought the book. Take him in!
0: Hit! End of hitting. Thank you.
1: Oh.
2: Yes, folks. Dreadnought is now doing 100 years imprisonment, and lucky he didn't get life.
4: What? I denied all.
5: And thus, another glorious miscarriage of justice was perpetrated.
4: July, I tell you. What?
5: Grippipe and Moriarty, for their nose protectors, were each given a knighthood and a spare pair of trousers.
6: Oh, say the name. Wow.
5: Sick Transit Gloria, or in English, good night. That was The Goon Show, a BBC recorded program featuring Peter Sellers, Harry Seacombe, and Spike Milligan, with the Ray Ellington Quartet, Max Gelray, and the orchestra conducted by Wally Stott. Script by Spike Milligan and Larry Stevens. Announcer, Wallace Greenslade. The program produced by Pat Dixon.

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2: 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Stand back! No, no, don't move him. Don't move either of them.
3: Is he...
2: Reba's broken his neck.
3: But the doctor...
2: It'd be a miracle for anybody to survive a fall from that height.
4: Make way, please. Mind your backs. What happened?
2: Well, they both fell from the top of the lift scaffolding. Must be 200 feet. The roof of the entry porch broke their fall, but this fellow's a goner. No doubt of that.
4: Yeah, we got a call that some guy was threatening to jump. I'm afraid this one's gone too.
3: Oh, no!
4: Sorry, love. That's the way it is. The doc will have to confirm it, but I'm afraid there's no doubt. Okay, Trev.
3: But the doctor...
2: I'm sorry, Miss Smith. Sarah Jane. We just have to face it. The doctor is dead.
5: And you're quite sure?
6: They've both been taken to the mortuary.
5: A dreadful tragedy. Exactly what we wanted.
6: It was on the news. There's a crowd outside, like Trafalgar Square on New Year's Eve. They'll have the gate down if I don't let them in soon.
5: Are your people ready?
6: As ready as they'll ever be.
5: Then let them in, dear boy. Let them in. My dear Brigadier, I cannot begin to tell you how devastated we are. Aren't we, Tregan?
7: Devastated.
5: How can we express
2: yes,
5: the way we...
2: Well, kind of you, but be that as it may, I'm here on official business. I have to ask you to cancel the opening of Space World this afternoon.
5: Do you indeed? And I have to tell you that I have no intention of complying. You're too late anyway.
2: What?
5: If you listen, you'll no doubt be able to hear the baying of the great British public bent on pleasuring itself. Or is that the phrase I'm after?
2: Well, we shall have to clear them all out, then. As officer commanding the United Nations Intelligence Task Force in the UK, I'm empowered under the treaty to...
5: But there are so many forms of power, aren't there? Before you get stuck in the political mire of exactly who has the power to do what and to whom, I would strongly advise you to read this letter. It hurts the pride, doesn't it? Falling flat on one's face. Never mind. I'm sure Mummy will kiss it better.
2: But, General, it was a letter from the Prime Minister. Not just from his office. A personal letter guaranteeing him and his precious corporation freedom from any interference of any kind whatsoever.
8: Very frustrating. But what do you expect me to do about it?
2: Well, surely, sir. The commanding officer of the whole of unit could override...
8: Answer me, Brigadier. We are bound by the United Nations Treaty. Remember the host country clause? Here in Geneva, we get this sort of thing coming in every day.
2: I see. Would you have any objection if I went over your head to New York?
8: To the Secretary General? Well, you could try, I suppose. I don't hold out much hope.
9: Did you know him well?
3: Not all that well. But he was a good man. And a brave one. Silly, I know, but... I feel as if I'd lost... my best friend.
9: I don't think it's silly at all.
3: Oh, you're very sweet, Jeremy. Oh, she's no good. Life must go on. He'd want it to. We'd better get back to the office and get these pics developed.
9: Oh, look. There's that brigadier chap.
3: Where?
9: There, sitting in that little old car. The yellow one, talking on the phone.
3: Oh, that's the doctor's car. He used to...

0: Sarah. It's all rubbish. I mean, Atlantis, alien monsters. I'm not the editor of a Sunday tabloid.
1: Of course you're not. You're the dearest, cleverest, sweetest, loveliest editor with the best glossy on the market.
0: You noticed?
1: Oh, it'd be a sort of tribute to the unknown genius in our midst. Who was this man? All that stuff. And shots of the crab-clawed camellias. To sauce it up a bit.
2: But there aren't any. What? There aren't any shots of the crab-clawed what's-it. I just got them back from Anthony. Here. Waste of a film, he says.
0: Let me have a look.
1: There's nothing to look at. Just shots of an empty space. You can see the wooden walls, and that's the lot. The Brigadier needs to know about this. He should be back at Unit HQ by now. May I use your phone, Clorinda?
0: Be my guest.
3: Not much doubt how Mr. Gribber bought his exit pass. Next gentleman, please, Mr. Wilkins.
4: Uh-huh. They tell me that you... are you Dr. Willow?
5: It's Professor Willow.
4: Oh, I'm sorry. My name's Lethbridge Stewart, Professor.
3: Oh, yes, of course. You're in charge of the... how do you do?
4: How do you do?
3: Well, I was just about to have a look at this.
4: The doctor, yes. That's why I've come. It suddenly crossed my mind that...
3: That's odd.
4: What is it?
3: Wilkins, you must have made a mistake. This man hasn't fallen from 200 feet.
4: Well, he certainly did. I saw him fall.
3: Yes, but there doesn't appear to be a single bone broken.
4: Ah, well, that's just it, you see.
3: He's still as dead as last Sunday's joint, though. We'd better take a look at his innards.
4: Oh, stop!
3: Not squeamish, are you, Brigadier?
4: No, of course not. It's just that I happen to know the doctor, and, well, it's just possible that... Well, there was at least one other occasion when...
3: If you're suggesting that there's the remotest chance of reviving this man... Spontaneous remission of death is somewhat rare in my... Good grief!
5: Oh, my God!
4: There you are, you see.
3: Look, would you mind taking that scalpel a little further away from my abdomen? You'll do me a mischief in a minute.
4: Oh, but thank you.
3: You're... I mean, you were dead.
4: Oh, was I? Yes, well, clearly I'm not now. Lethbridge Stewart, look, would you be so good as to find my clothes, old chap? It's a trifle party without them.
1: Well, thank you for trying. Oh, do you think you could give me that other number? The phone in Bessie. Oh, I'm sorry, in the doctor's car. Yes? Yes. Thank you very much. See you later.
0: Where are you going?
1: Back to Space World, of course. I'm going to find out what exactly is going on.
6: Can I come too?
1: Oh, Jeremy.
6: I'm awfully good at keeping watch.
3: My dear Brigadier, it's just a simple matter of bone relaxation. If you should find yourself falling from a great height, bone relaxation can help you.
6: But that's physiological rubbish.
3: Yes, well, of course it is. I was using shorthand. More strictly speaking, it is analogous to the breakdown and regeneration of liable tissue in the formation of a pupa.
6: I'd still say...
3: I'm sorry.
4: Oh, this is Professor Willow, the doctor.
3: Professor Mortimer Willow, who wrote that paper on the post-mortem agglutination of red blood cells in victims of carbon monoxide asphyxiation?
6: The same.
3: Oh, I'm very pleased to meet you, sir. An excellent piece of work.
6: Thank you. I quite agree.
4: What's more to the point, Doctor, is that it was Professor Willow who wrote the post-mortem report on the victim of the attack on Hampstead Heath.
3: Of course. And you have the body here?
7: Yeah, you were in the fridge with him.
3: Any chance for a quick glance?
6: With the greatest of pleasure. Well, don't just stand there, Wilkins.
5: Sorry, Prof.
6: Now, as I said, the case presents some very strange features. Oh. You can see for yourself. The marks of the teeth and the tearing of the flesh are extremely atypical.
3: Yeah, to say the least.
6: Well, what's more, since the initial report, I have found even more reason for puzzlement. I have analysed the traces of the saliva on the deceased's clothes, what was left of them. And of all things, it turns out to be acidic.
3: Acidic? Then that settles it. The creature who perpetrated this horror is not of this planet. Thank you, Mr. Wilkins. I think we've seen plenty. Wait. Look.
6: What?
3: There's a hair.
6: Where?
3: Well, there, man, there, as plain as the nose on your face. Under the nail of the first digit of the left hand.
6: I examined the nails.
3: It's nearly a millimeter in length. I can't think how you came to miss it. Well, don't just stand there. Give me a microscope slide. Got it. Now then. Microscope. Microscope.
4: Wilkins.
3: Yes. Yes. Aha.
6: What is it?
3: Take a look for yourself.
6: Thank you. Well, well, well.
3: What can you see?
6: This did not come from a mammal. And if he wasn't attacked by a mammal, what in heaven's name did attack him?

0: You are wrong, Trigon.
1: I think not, Chairman.
0: It's far better if you return to Paracon forthwith and take Fido and Fifi with you. The sooner you go, the sooner we are safe.
1: I should still feel happier.
0: The only person who might have posed a threat has been dealt with. The Doctor is dead.
2: Forgive us for barging in unannounced.
3: Doctor!
2: But your secretary seems to have gone home for the evening.
0: Doctor? But we were told...
2: Yeah, well, you shouldn't believe everything that you hear, Mr. Freed. Now, we'd like to have a little chat.
0: Nothing would give me greater pleasure. Mr. Tragen, it might be as well if you put those arrangements we were discussing in hand straight away.
1: Yes, of course, Mr. Freeth.
4: You're not going far, I hope.
1: Relatively speaking, no. If you will excuse me, gentlemen.
0: I gather you've been having a little chat with an old friend of mine, Brigadier, in New York.
4: Yes, that's right.
0: You'll no doubt be gratified to hear that your attempt to go to the top of the tree has borne fruit. I am, so to speak, a peach ripe for the plucking.
4: Sir?
0: We have agreed that I should keep no more secrets from you. In her words, that I should come clean as the driven snow. I'm sure you recognize the style. So, what do you want to know?
5: Space World will be closing in 5 minutes' time. Thank you for visiting us. Space World will be closing in 5 minutes' time.
6: Hiya! Tommy! Doctor! I've got pins and needles. Oh, it's all right. There's nobody in here. They've all gone. I say... That old Camellia's thingy is lying down sort of chewing like a cow. Oh, no, what?
7: Shh. Anybody here? Okay, Del. Camellia's is clear.
6: He's gone. Good Lord.
8: What is it?
6: Well. It's all gone. Desert and all.
8: Switched off. They've just switched him off. No wonder he didn't come out on the film.
0: A non-mammalian hare. So, are you suggesting that one of our little monsters from outer space escaped from Space World last night and did the noughties? Well, since we're playing the truth game, let me tell you something.
2: Yes, well, I'll save you the trouble. The creatures in your exhibits are mere hallucinations. A more complex version of experienced reality induced in the audience's brains by a radiated matrix of modulated psychomagnetic beams.
0: My, aren't we the clever clogs? I hate to admit it, but you have it exactly right. It's all an illusion.
4: Good heavens above. I'd have sworn that
0: if you tried to touch one of our little family, your hand would go right through it. So how could one of them have harmed that poor fellow?
2: Yes, well, you're missing the point, Mr. Freeth. If those animals are a form of ER, then the experience of them has been recorded. They're all images of real creatures. I recognized your so-called crab-clawed Camellia as soon as I saw it.
0: You recognized it? Who are you, Doctor?
2: Somebody who spent a long weekend on Aldebaran 2 a few years ago. Too long a weekend. The food was disgusting.
0: Yes, it is, isn't it? How many recipes are there for cactus pulp?
2: You're not from Earth at all, are you? You come from the other side of the galaxy.
0: It's a fair cop. I'll go quietly.
4: You mean that you admit...
0: No. I was speaking metaphorically. A bad habit of mine. I have no idea how that poor young man died. I was merely agreeing that I and my friends are, so to speak, an ethnic minority on this planet. Let me bare my breast and tell you all as I promised. Then you'll be in a better position to make a judgment.
6: But why are we checking them all? If one monster's a fake, they all will be.
8: Second rule of investigative journalism, Jeremy. Never take anything for granted. Mm-hmm. The flesh-eating griffin seems to have gone home for his tea as well.
6: What's the first rule? Of investigative journalism?
8: Oh, get your expenses sorted out. Oh, come on. Let's go and have a look at the spaceships.
0: So you see, there's nothing more sinister going on than an ordinary commercial venture. We have been secretly negotiating with your leaders for some time.
4: Secret negotiations? About a funfair?
2: Is that good scotch, Lethbridge Stewart?
4: What? Yeah, best drop of malt I've tasted since my grandfather died.
2: Mm. And this sherry can only be described as noble. Mr. Freeth wants to get us on his side.
3: I said you were a clever clogs, Doctor.
2: He knows how wary the human tribe is of foreigners. What sort of a welcome do you think a gang of alien carpetbaggers from outer space would get?
3: Not quite the expression I might have used myself. But fundamentally, Doctor, you've hit it on the button. Or even the nose. Our proposals can only be of benefit to the economy of your world. A valuable new export market for a new product, cheap imports of every kind, the benefit of advanced technologies which can offer a life of ease and luxury to the vast majority of your people. We have a paradise of our own on Paracon. We want you to share it.
4: So, you plan to get the public on your side before it's revealed that you come from outside the solar system. Give them a spoonful of honey to help the pill go down.
2: Well done, Brigadier.
3: Exactly right. Except that in this case, it'll turn out to be honey. Honey. Honey.
8: Understand why we're looking inside all these spaceship ride thingies. They never pretended that they were anything but simulations all the time.
9: That's right, but we didn't see inside all of them, did we? Perhaps they're using one of them as a camera.
8: Shh! Someone coming.
10: And return at once to be ready to pick up Chairman Freeth. We may need to leave in a hurry.
11: Yes, Vice Chairman Freeth.
9: It's that one who took Mr. Gribber away. I'm going to follow him.
8: They're stopping.
10: And do we have to feed the guards before we go? You know what they can be like if they're hungry.
11: Couldn't find much, but they've had two cats apiece, a Labrador and a Cocker Spaniel. They're quite satisfied.
10: They don't sound very satisfied to me.
8: Oh, I say. The rotten lot.
9: What did I tell you? Here, take this.
8: What is it?
9: I wrote down the Briggs phone numbers. Go and ring him. Get him here. I'm going in to have a look.
2: Ordinary commercial venture, my eye. There's a great deal more to it than that, Brigadier, you may be sure.
4: What do you mean, this PR idea? Softening up the public and all that?
2: Yes, exactly. It's the same as throwing maggots into the river to attract the poor fish you hope to have for dinner.
4: Your choice of metaphor is hardly flattering.
2: It wasn't intended to be.
4: Lethbridge Stewart?
8: It's Jeremy Fitzoliver. Sarah Jane Smith asked me to ring. It's sort of urgent, really. Well, I mean a bit.
4: Well, what's up?
8: We found those dog thingies that killed that man. At least we think we have. Sarah's gone into their kennel. I mean...
4: Where are you?
8: Just across the road from it. I can see it from here. I say, the doors are closing.
4: Yeah, but where are you, man?
8: I said, in the phone box opposite the... Oh, I see what you mean. In that road where all the space rides are. That's it, you see. Sarah's gone into one of them. I can hardly see it now they've closed the door. It's so dark, but...
4: What is it?
8: It's going up in the air. It's taking off. I mean, it's a real... Oh, Lord! They've gone! They've gone off with Sarah Jane!
10: Creston?
11: Yes, Vice Chairman Tragen?
10: Warn me when you're about to make the jump into hyper.
11: Will do. You've quite a while yet. We have to clear the solar system first.
10: Very good.
12: Get down! Down now! Down! That's better!
10: I think we better come out now. Yes, you. Trying to hide behind the spacesuit rack. Well, well, it's the journalist girl.
13: I warn you, the Brigadier knows that I'm here.
10: Oh, is that so? And where's the Brigadier? Exactly.
13: Could you... Could you put those pictures away?
10: By all means. Come on now, come on!
11: Vice Chairman Tragen, the weight ratio has changed. We're carrying more than we should. I think we should check before we make the jump.
10: Yes, Creston, we have a stowaway.
11: Is everything all right?
10: Thank you, yes, everything's under control.
13: Where are we going?
10: To my home planet, Paracon. And frankly, my dear, to arrive with you as a passenger might prove something of an embarrassment. On the other hand...
13: But what are you going to do with me?
10: Oh, a good question. To which I'm sure I shall find an answer. But in the meantime, we must try to make you comfortable.
13: Oh, thank you.
10: Or would it be more fun to make you uncomfortable?
13: Hmm?
10: You see, although by definition the journey through hyperspace takes no time at all, subjectively it's tediously long.
13: So?
10: I shall be glad to have something to distract me. We must think up some little games. I'm very good at thinking up little games.
14: And did you recognize this man she was following?
13: Well, yes. It was the one Mr. Grabber went with.
4: Careful, Doctor. You really clipped that one.
14: You heard what Jeremy said. Sarah's been abducted by Traeger. It's quite clear to me...
15: Moron!
14: If you don't know the width of your car, you shouldn't be driving it.
4: For Pete's sake, Doctor, slow down.
14: She's in the hands of a ruthless sadist who would stop at nothing. We have to get after her.
4: What? Well, how?
14: In the TARDIS, of course.
13: Why do you want to tie me up? I can't do you any harm, and I certainly can't escape.
10: Indeed. But that wouldn't be half the fun.
13: Fun?
10: Well, you see... Now, that's not too tight. It's all part of the game we're going to play.
13: What game?
10: It's called How Far Do I Have to Go Before She...
13: Before she what?
10: Well, that's just it. There are so many variations. How far do I have to go before she begs me for a kiss? Starts screaming. Dies. There, that's it. Quite comfortable. It won't be long now before the hyper jump.
4: What are you doing, Doctor?
14: The psychotelemetric circuit. Unless I repair it, we'll never get to Tarakan. I mean, we know where the planet is. Within a few thousand light years.
4: Oh, do we?
14: Yeah, well, I do. Sonic screwdriver, please, Jeremy.
13: Do you mean this?
14: Yes, that's the one, thanks. Yeah, plug in the soldering arm, will you, Roger? We can spend an eternity searching. I mean, TARDIS will take us to the right neck of the woods and then home in on Tarakan using this in her cyclotelemeter.
4: And what's that?
14: That? It's the hair of the dog, to coin a phrase. Or rather, the non-dog. I was abstracted it when the professor wasn't looking. Give me the soldering arm, will you, please, Jeremy? Good chap. Look, Brigadier, if you can't find anything useful to do, may I suggest you go and ring Freeth and try putting the fear of God, or alternatively, the United Nations into him?
13: I don't think you've thought this through, Mr. Tragen.
10: Really? Do tell me.
13: You said that I would be an embarrassment to you on Paracon. Well, wouldn't a corpse?
10: A mouthing, white-faced creature scared literally out of her wits?
13: Yes! Wouldn't one of those be even more embarrassing for you?
10: This is your first time in space, Miss Smith?
13: No. Yes.
10: Oh, it's very big, you know. And our garbage disposal system is very efficient. But I do appreciate your concern, believe me.
13: How can you be so inhuman?
10: No, but that's exactly what I am. I'm not remotely human. To be precise, I'm barely humanoid, unlike my friend Chairman Freeth and his compatriots. Would you like to see what my face really looks like underneath this?
11: Vice Chairman Drake.
10: Ready when you are, Creston. I'm more than ready. Eager.
11: No, it's... I've got Chairman Freeth for you.
10: Oh, well, you better put him through. Oh, and Creston.
11: Yes, sir?
10: Don't tell him about our guest.
11: I already have. Sorry, sir.
10: Never mind. Put him on. No, wait. Ask him to hold on. I shan't keep him a moment.
13: What are you...
10: I must apologize for cutting you short so impolitely. I'm sure you understand the necessity. Right, Creston?
16: What's going on, Tragen? Who have you got there?
10: Nobody of consequence, Chairman. A journalist. A professional busybody. Better out of everybody's way.
16: Is her name Smith? Sarah Jane Smith.
10: Why, yes, I believe it is. How did you know that?
16: Let me speak to her.
10: I'm afraid she's a little tied up at the moment.
16: Up to your old tricks, are you? Well, I'm sorry to spoil your fun, but I've just had a call from the Brigadier. He claims to know that you have Miss Smith on board. I denied all knowledge of you. And your deliciously disgusting doings, of course. But since we are the goodies at the moment, it might be as well if she were to remain, intacta, so to speak.
10: He's seen the guards.
16: Pity. Very well, keep her incommunicado, but safe. She's more useful to us alive and well. the situation has changed now that we know the doctor isn't dead.
10: But, Chairman, I...
16: You're greedy, Dragon. Do you know that?
10: I do. I am.
16: Don't worry. Once the hue and cry has died down, you can have her back.
4: Well, can't you get a move on, Doctor?
14: Huh?
4: I did my best with Freeth. But even if he was lying, it seems that he has no way of getting in touch with Tragen.
14: If they're into hyperspace or out the other side, that's perfectly true, of course.
13: Does that mean we can't catch them after all? I mean, what about Sarah?
14: Oh, don't worry. TARDIS has a trick worth two of that up her sleeve. By doubling back in the time vortex, she can effectively start before Tragen. We can be on Paracon, waiting for him to arrive.
4: But what about the limitation thingamy? I thought you told me
14: what,
4: that...
14: the Blinovid limitation effect?
4: Hmm.
14: Oh, that only prevents her taking us back into our own past. Really, Brigadier, I sometimes think you have a very shaky grasp of the special theory of relativity. Right, that should do it. Jeremy, bring the tools, will you?
13: But I thought you were going in a rocket thingy. I mean, that's only an old police phone box.
4: Wait till you get inside.
14: Right, that's the way. Quickly now. I'm going to close the doors.
13: I see. I mean... it's bigger on the inside than it is on the...
14: Look, what are you doing in here, boy?
13: Well, you asked me to bring the tools.
14: Yes, well, it's too late now. I've activated the coordinates. You'll have to come too.
13: Is there any reason why you should keep me tied up?
10: We shall soon be through the hyperspace and touching down on Paracon. Of course, if you were to give me your word...
13: I presume that we shan't be landing at your equivalent to Heathrow.
10: I have my own facilities in my own backyard, I think you would call it.
13: Fortress Tragen, with a nice selection of hungry beasties roaming the grounds?
10: Well, I might almost think you'd been there.
13: I'll give you my word, all right. I don't know what your game is, but you're evil through and through. And I give you my word that I'll go on fighting you to the end, whatever that might be.
10: The brave ones are always so much more rewarding. When at last they break, the extremity of their fear resonates like the shriek of a thousand out-of-tune violins. How can I bear to wait?
13: Are we there?
14: We are. On the other side of that door, according to Mr. Freeth, we shall find a paradise. A paradise called Paracon. Of course, it rather depends on your definition of paradise. You ready, Brigadier?
4: Ready, Doctor.
14: And here goes.
13: I can't see much.
14: Get down!
13: No!
14: Everybody all right?
13: I've got a mouth full of mud.
4: Paradise, Doctor.
17: Keep your heads down! Oh. Who are you? What are you doing here?
14: Is this Paracon?
17: What?
14: This planet. What's its name?
17: Just landed, have you? No, this isn't Paracon. May the great spirit cast it into the everlasting pit of serpents. This is Blistinum.
14: What did he say? This isn't paradise, Brigadier. It isn't even Paracon. TARDIS has brought us to the wrong place.

0: We present Arthur Lowe, John LeMessurier, and Clive Dunn in Dad's Army. No Spring for Fraser, featuring John Lorre and Arnold Ridley, with this week's guests, Edward Sinclair, Joan Cooper, and Timothy Bateson. Here is the news, and this is John Snagg reading it. The date is 1941, and war has become an integral part in the lives of every man, woman, and child of these islands of ours. The Warmington-on-Sea Home Guard platoon goes from strength to strength, and this morning finds Captain Mannering in his office at their headquarters at the Church Hall.
1: Come in. Ah, Wilson. Are the men ready to leave for the field craft lecture?
2: Yes, sir. They've fallen in.
1: Good.
2: Before we go, sir, I've got the men waiting outside for you to inspect their rifles, and Fraser with the Lewis gun.
1: Right. Wheel them in.
2: Yes, sir. Captain Mannering will see you now.
3: Wilson, make it an order.
2: Captain Mannering will see you now.
4: Oh. Hey, boy,
1: right, Godfrey, I'll start with you. Let's have a look at your rifle.
5: Oh, yes, Captain Mannering. I think I've got most of the rust off.
1: I should hope so.
5: I'm afraid my memory's the problem. It's not as good as it was, and I forgot.
1: You mean you forgot to clean it?
5: No. I forgot I left it in the garden.
1: We'll be more careful in future.
5: Yes, sir.
1: Jones?
6: Yep.
1: Have a look at your rifle. Yep. I must say I'm surprised at you ever allowing it to get into the state I saw it in.
7: Yes, I'm sorry, sir. You see, I cleaned it with mutton cloth. I think there must have been a bit of mutton left on it, you see.
1: Doesn't it quite excuse the piece of sausage skin in the magazine, does it?
7: No, sir, I'm sorry about that, sir. I won't take it into the shop anymore.
1: I think it might be wise. Don't you, Wilson?
2: Oh, yes, sir, yes. Much wiser, yes.
1: Right, Fraser?
8: Sir?
1: You cleaned the Lewis gun up nicely?
8: I have that, sir. Thank goodness it'll lower my tongue to clean the damn thing again for another 3 weeks.
1: That's not the right attitude at all, Fraser. The cleaning of this Lewis gun should be regarded as an honor and a privilege.
8: If it were a privilege, we'd never get a look in. You and the sergeant would be doing it all the time.
1: That's enough of that, Fraser. Just a minute. The butterfly spring is missing from this Lewis gun. Where is it?
8: Oh, I suppose I must have left it in my workshop. I took the bits home to buff them up on my polisher.
1: Now, look here, Fraser. In the first place, you've no business taking any part of this weapon off the premises. And in the second place, it's quite useless without the butterfly spring.
8: I realise that, sir.
1: If an Nazi parachutist came bursting through that door now, all you could do would be to hit him with it.
7: Permission to speak, sir?
1: Yes, Joan.
7: If you did hit him with it, wouldn't half make his eyes water?
1: Well, that's maybe. The point is, we need this weapon in proper working order. Right, Sam Wilson, we'll march the men over to the recreation ground, and we'll stop at your place, Fraser, on the way.
8: Come on. Come on then, everybody. This is my wee den, sir.
1: Thank you, Fraser. Corporal Jones, bring the Lewis gun in here, and when we find the butterfly spring, we can reassemble it.
9: Very good, sir.
10: This is a very useful little shed, Fraser. I'd like somewhere like this myself to, to potter about in.
8: Well, I use it for my woodworking. It's a sort of hobby, you understand. Say, that's funny.
1: What's the matter, Fraser?
8: The box. The box is gone.
1: What box?
8: The box I put my parts in when I was cleaning the gun.
1: Yes, all right, now, Fraser. This box. The one you put the parts in. What was it like?
8: Well, it was just a box.
1: Yes, but what was it like?
8: It was like, dear goodness me, it was like the one over there in that corner.
1: Good Lord, the coffin.
10: An extraordinary thing to collect, Fraser.
8: I'm not collecting them, I make them.
10: Well, I'm sorry, Fraser. Of course, we all knew you were an undertaker, but we didn't realize that you actually made the...
8: Don't go around broadcasting it, do ye?
7: It's morbid, if you ask me.
8: It's just a skill I have in my hands. I learned it as a wee boy.
1: You tell me you were a fisherman in the Hebrides.
8: Aye. A wild, lonely place. The Isle of Arran. You had to do everything for yourself.
1: Even making coffins. The point is, the box you put the parts in, where has it gone now?
8: It's not. Mr. Drury will have taken it.
7: Oh, Mr. Drury wouldn't do a thing like that. I've known him since he was a lad in short trousers pinching my dad's apples.
8: It's no like that at all, you old fool. Mr. Drury is a fellow undertaker. He ordered for me because he doesn't like to make his own coffins. It's a dying art, you see.
10: Yes, I suppose it is, yes.
1: Now, look here. Every second this weapon is out of action places the whole security of our island home in jeopardy. Let's get round to Mr. Drury's at the double.
6: Yes, Mrs. Parkinson. This is Miss Baker, Mr. Drury's secretary. I'm just ringing to let you know that Mr. Drury is on his way round you. Oh, no, there's no need to make a reservation. We're quite accustomed to dealing with these matters as they arise. Thank you. Goodbye.
9: Good morning, Miss Baker.
6: Good morning, Mr. Fraser, Mr. Jones.
7: Miss Baker.
6: What can I do for you?
9: I gather that Mr. Drury is out.
6: Yes, I'm afraid so. An unexpected call.
7: Well, in your line of business, I think most of the calls are unexpected, aren't they?
9: Shut up, Jonesy. Miss Baker, eh? Do you mind that Mr. Drury ordered a box from me on Wednesday?
7: Why should she mind? She works here, of course.
9: I'm asking her if she remembers.
7: Oh, I see.
6: Yes, I do remember it quite distinctly. There should be a note of it in the register here.
9: Well, you see, it's not quite finished to my satisfaction, and I would like to examine it.
6: I see. Oh, yes, here it is. 5'9" L.
9: That's the one. Inset nameplates and brass handles.
6: Oh, I'm afraid it's gone.
9: Gone?
6: It was for Mr. Horace Blewett.
7: Horace Blewett? Not old Horace. Why, I served him 2 books worth of best end and neck only 2 days ago.
6: He's passed away.
7: Poor old Doris. He never even had this week's ration.
9: Tell me, Mum, could I go and pay my last respects? He's likely in the Chapel of Rest, I shouldn't wonder.
6: No, he's still at home.
9: Oh.
6: His brother wanted him to rest in peace overnight on the dining room table.
9: Indeed, Mum. Well, we're sorry to have troubled you. Come on, Jonesy.
10: All right.
9: Thank you, Miss Baker.
6: Good afternoon.
1: Fraser, how did you get on?
9: Well, Mr. Mannering, there's a wee problem.
1: Why, what's happened?
9: The coffin has already gone. It's at 21 Marigold Avenue, sir.
7: On the dining room table.
1: Well, that's that then, isn't it? What do you mean, that's that? We've got to get that spring back.
9: Mr. Manley, if you'd excuse us from Fieldcraft Lecture, maybe Jonesy and I ought to pop round to Marigold Avenue and pay our last respects, eh? Eh?
1: What? Oh, yes. Yes, I see what you mean. Yes. Well, in the circumstances, you're excused. We'll see you later.
9: Come on, Jonesy. You keep his brother talking while I have a feel around the coffin.
7: All right, now, Jock.
11: In here, in the dining room. Come in.
7: Oh, thank you, Mr. Blewett.
9: In my calling, Mr. Blewett, I am no stranger to sorrow. But had I known that box was for my old and trusted friend, tears would have mingled with the varnish.
11: I didn't think you knew it.
9: Oh, I intimately, which is why I want to spend the next few hallowed moments by his side. Or at his feet. Possibly even near his head. I can't tell yet.
11: I see.
9: Jonesy?
10: Yeah?
9: Have you something to say, man?
7: Yes. Just think, Sidney. Your brother was in my shop only on Wednesday. I'll give him 2 books worth of best end of neck.
11: Yeah, well, he came home here and he put the shopping down here on this very table. And he unwrapped that very meat that you served him.
7: Yeah. You never know, do you?
11: No, you don't. Not never, no. And do you know what his very last words were, what he ever said?
7: No. What were they?
11: Well, he stood there where Mr. Fraser's standing now with the meat in his hand. Look at that, he said. All bloody bone. And you know, the second order that, he were gone.
7: We've got to have bones with best end and neck.
11: Yeah, but that were all bone. I want a bit of meat on it.
7: What would happen to the sheep if there was no bone with best end and neck? His head would all flop about.
11: There should be some meat as well.
7: Well, there must have been some meat. That's what keeps the bones from falling apart, isn't it?
11: Well, there were plenty of gristle.
7: Yeah, and there was meat and all.
11: No, there wasn't. If there'd been any meat, he'd still be with us. It was the shock.
7: No, listen. You're as good as saying I done him in.
11: No, I'm not. No, I'm just saying it were all bone and gristle.
7: Oh, but that's done it. You've insulted me now. You've insulted me. Come on, Jarvis. Come on.
8: Wait a wee while, Jones. You haven't finished yet. I have just a few more respects to pay.
7: No, you haven't. We're going. Come on now. Come on. Not stopping in this house any longer.
8: Well, goodbye to you, Mr. Blewett.
11: We're all bones and gristle, I tell you.
1: Yes? Can I speak to Captain Rogers, please? Yes, sir, hang on. Must have some spares at HQ. Anyway, it's worth trying.
2: Yes, of course, sir.
1: Captain Rogers. It's Mannering here. I was wondering what the position is about... Captain Mannering. Home guard. Yes. I was wondering what the position... Warmington-on-Sea, Home Guard. Captain Matt... This must be a bad line, Wilson. I was wondering what the position is regarding spares for the Lewis machine gun. What have you got in stores? What all? Oh, I see. It's rather as I expected. No. It's just a routine inquiry. Thank you. Goodbye. Well, that's that. Not a single nut.
7: Well, couldn't we get a piece of gun manufactured, sir, by some skilled person blessed with a mechanical bent?
2: What an awfully good idea, Jones.
1: Oh, don't be ridiculous. Where are we going to find somebody capable of making a precision part for a Lewis gun?
5: Gypsies make clothes bake, sir.
1: What's that got to do with it?
5: I'm not really sure, sir. Just trying to be helpful.
1: I see. Well, thank you, Godfrey. We'll bear your suggestion in mind if ever we meet any gypsies.
7: Mr. Mannering, Mr. Fraser here would like to express his regret for losing this very important mechanical connivance, sir.
1: I think it's a vital lesson to us all. For the want of a nail, the shoe was lost. For the want of a shoe, the horse was lost. For the want of a horse, the battle was lost.
7: Hence the saying, keep your hair on.
1: Exactly. But we're not going to be beaten. We are going to... I don't think that's anything to do with it, Joe.
7: Come to think of it, sir, neither do I.
1: The police continual interruptions of yours make it very difficult for me to follow a clear line of action. Where was I?
2: You weren't going to be beaten, sir.
1: Was I? Oh, no, that's right. Now, that gun must be made battle-worthy without delay. There's only one thing for it.
2: What's that, sir?
1: We shall have to pay another visit to Marigold Avenue. But we'll wait until Mr. Blewett has retired.
7: Permission to speak, sir?
1: Yes, Jones.
7: Mr. Blewett has been retired for some years now. He's with the Gaslight and Coke Company, you know. Used to read the meters. I wouldn't have fancied that myself. I mean, when you've read one, you've read the lot, haven't you?
1: Fraser.
8: Yes, sir.
1: Are you quite sure that this is the dining room window?
8: Oh, but one positive. It's awfully dark, isn't it?
7: That's because it's night, Mr. Godfrey. Of course, there are some places where it doesn't get dark at night, and other places where it's night during the day.
1: Yeah, all right.
7: On the other hand, there are places where they don't have no night at all. I should think it must be very difficult, them places, because you wouldn't know when to put the cat out.
1: Jones, please.
7: Why, sir, what is it you want?
1: Will you be quiet?
7: Oh, certainly, yes.
1: Now, Wilson, you know the part you have to play.
2: Yes. I go to the far corner of the terrace, and if anyone approaches, I signal.
1: That's right. Off you go, then.
2: Right, sir. Captain Mannering?
3: Yes, Wilson?
2: What sort of signal?
3: Oh, really? Come on. Give a cuckoo whistle.
2: What? A what, sir?
3: A cuckoo whistle.
2: All right, sir. Well, how do I do that?
3: You blow through your cupped hands.
2: Oh.
3: Hold this torch a minute.
2: All right, sir.
3: Now, look. Mm-hmm. You cup your hands thus.
2: Yes.
3: And then you make a cuckoo sound like this. Yes, all right. Look here. If you can't do a cuckoo noise, you better cough.
2: All right, sir, yes. Certainly, sir, yes, sir.
3: Right, Fraser. Have a go at the window.
8: Right, sir. Oh, can I have the torch?
3: The what? Wilson! Bring back the torch.
2: What did you say, sir?
3: Give me the torch.
2: Yes, of course, sir. Yes, yes, sir.
3: Thank you. There you are, Fraser. I'll hold the light for you.
8: Thank you, sir.
3: Do you think you can open that window?
8: Oh, of course I can. This will know be the first breaking I've done, you know.
3: Really? I had no idea.
8: On board ship, you see, they always keep the grog under lock and key, eh? There we are.
3: Well done, Fraser. Now, Godfrey, you know your allotted task.
11: Yes, sir. I watch the side of the house. Mr. Blewett's light goes on. I give you the signal.
3: Good. Off you go. At the double.
11: At the what, sir?
3: Well, all right. Good. Off you go.
11: Certainly, sir. Best of luck, everyone.
3: Now, Corporal Jones and Private Fraser, you both know what you have to do.
11: Yes, sir. Yes, sir. We climb through this window and approach the coffin. I will hold the torch, and Mr. Fraser will do the looking. Should it be so necessary, I will do the lifting, and Private Fraser will do the ferreting.
3: Right. In you go.
8: Aye, sir.
11: Right, sir. We're in now.
3: I can see that.
11: Well, don't worry, sir. Everything will be all right. You can have complete confidence in us.
3: What was that?
11: I dropped the torch.
3: Well, pick it up.
8: The torch has burst.
3: Oh, that's a good start.
8: Just a minute. There's some candles in here on the sideboard. And some matches.
3: Right, Fraser. Carry on.
8: There you are. It's right. Come on, Johnsy.
11: I don't like this, Mr. Fraser. It don't seem right somehow.
8: Oh, this is a wicked business, but it has to be done. By the way, for mercy's sake, do you see what I see?
11: Yes. That's a bit awkward, isn't it?
8: Gosh, I'll have to go and tell the captain.
11: Well, all right, but don't be too long.
8: Captain Mannering.
3: Ah, Fraser, have you got it?
8: No, sir. I've got bad news for you. I'm afraid, sir, that they've screwed him doon.
3: Great Scott!
8: Excuse me, sir.
3: What is it, Godfrey?
8: Well, as it's all clear around the back, I wonder if you could spare me for a few minutes.
3: Certainly not. Go back and watch old Blewett's bedroom window again, and let me know the moment his light goes on.
8: All right. It's awfully drafty around there. Here, Jonesy. You hold the candle while I undo the screws.
11: Oh, it's all a bit spooky, isn't it? I'll be glad when this is over.
8: Cast a blethering. And hold the light steady, will you?
11: Well, I'm doing my best.
12: Hello? Anybody there?
11: Yeah. What's that?
8: I think it was Mr. Blewett.
11: Oh, I knew we shouldn't have tampered with his coffin, I knew. It's no good can come of it, no good can come of it.
12: I say, who's there?
8: Quick, you old village canoe. Come on.
11: Don't panic.
3: What's the matter, Fraser?
8: Oh, Blewett, he's coming.
11: Don't panic. Help me, somebody. Help me.
3: Here you are, Jones. Give me a hand. Right, that's it.
11: Oh, thank you, sir. Thank
3: now, come on, all of you. Make a dash for it.
12: Anyone there? Oh, that's funny. I'm sure I didn't leave this window open.
8: Captain Mannering. Ooh. Captain Mannering. There's a light in the window at the back.
5: I think the gentleman must have...
12: Who's there?
5: Oh, good evening.
12: You know, it's awful. My brother Horace, he's got a screw loose.
5: Oh. Well, I do say there's one in every family.
1: Come in. Ah, Wilson, have you dismissed the parade?
2: Yes, sir. And as it's nice and dark, Jones and Fraser have gone straight over to the graveyard.
1: Well done.
2: And they've taken Godfrey with them as a lookout.
1: Good. Well, Wilson, this is our last chance to have a look inside the coffin. Let's hope everything goes well and they find that damn butterfly spring.
2: Yes, sir. I must say, I thought you were very ingenious this afternoon, you know. The way you managed to put them off burying poor old Mr. Blewett after the service.
1: You mean telling the vicar there was an unexploded bomb in the graveyard?
2: Yes, that's right, sir. Yes, awfully clever.
1: They're all bad, wasn't it?
2: You know, I must admit I had to smile seeing all the mourners trying to get through the lich gate all at the same time.
1: Well, anyway, my little ruse had the desired effect. They've left the coffin out there without filling in the grave, thereby giving us a last chance to get the spring back. By Jove, they'd be quick. Come in!
13: Evening, Captain Mannering.
1: Oh, it's you, Virgil.
13: Oh, excuse me, Mr. Wilson. Can I get to that cupboard? I just want to get my spade out.
2: Oh, yes, I'm so sorry. Am I in the way?
1: What was that you said?
2: I said, am I in the way?
1: Not you, Wilson. I'm talking to Mr. Yeaton.
13: Pardon. I said I just wanted to get this shovel. Why?
1: Oh, nothing. Nothing. That's what I thought you said. Yeah. Wilson, doesn't it seem a shame that Mr. Yeatman has to start digging at this time of night?
2: I don't know, sir. I mean, I used to have an aunt who did all her gardening at night. She said it was cooler, you see.
13: Oh, I'm not doing any gardening. I'm going over to the graveyard.
1: Look, are you sure that you should? I mean, what about the unexploded bomb?
13: Well, I'll have to take my chance, I'm afraid. I wouldn't be able to sleep tonight if I hadn't done something about poor old Mr. Blewett. He needs filling in.
1: Yes, yes, I agree, but are you sure it's wise to go over there at this time of night?
13: Well, how do you mean?
1: Well, you never know who you might meet.
13: Yeah, but in what way?
1: Well, I mean, somebody might just sort of pop up.
13: Oh, no, sir. When I put them down, they stay down.
2: Surely poor Mr. Blewett could wait until the morning.
13: Oh, but it might rain, Mr. Wilson, and that would be an abomination in the sight of the Lord.
1: Don't you think it might be more of an abomination if you were blown to pieces all over the churchyard?
13: Oh, I'll be all right. Well, I must get started. Good night, Mr. Mannering. Mr. Wilson.
2: Good night. Good night. Good night. Well, what are we doing now, sir?
1: Nothing much we can do, is there, Wilson? Except hope that we delayed the verger long enough. And the Jones and the men have already managed to find the spring.
2: Yes, but if they can't find it, sir, will Fraser be court-martialed?
1: Oh, it's a distinct possibility.
2: Well, I know he shouldn't have taken the Lewis gun home with him, but he's only lost the spring. I mean, not the whole gun.
1: Ah, yes, Wilson. But have you forgotten the nail, the shoe, and the horse?
2: Yes, I have for the moment, sir. You see, it's really quite a list, isn't it?
14: Mr. Mannering! Mr. Mannering!
1: What is it, Jones? Have we found it?
14: No, sir, we didn't get a chance.
8: We got interrupted, sir.
14: By the verger, Mr. Yeatman.
8: If Lance Corporal Jones had gone down to the grave without so much argument, we'd have had the coffin open and the spring would have been ours by now.
14: I'm sorry, Mr. Mannering. I just didn't like it, Sam. It gave me the creeps. Anyway, I didn't lose the spring.
8: You understand, Cotman? I'd have gone down myself. Oh, my shoulder's playing up.
1: Yes, yes, Fraser. I understand.
8: I wouldn't mind having a go, but it's a little too portly, I'm afraid.
1: Yes, all right, Godfrey. Now, look, this isn't getting us anywhere. What matters at this moment is whether the verger recognized you or not.
13: Captain Mannering!
2: I think this may well be the answer to your question, sir.
1: Right, leave this to me.
13: Captain Mannering, these men of yours have been up to something in my graveyard. One of them was halfway down poor Mr. Blewett's hole.
1: I can assure you, verger, that none of my men would be party to such a childish prank.
13: But I recognize them running off.
1: Oh, no. I'm sure you must have been mistaken. These men have been in the hall all the evening, studying camouflage and disguise.
13: I didn't see them in the hall when I came in for my spade earlier.
1: Oh, didn't you?
2: I think you'll find they were there, Mr. Yeatman, but you should have a disguise.
1: Yes, that's right. Oh, you wouldn't have noticed them. These men are some of the best disguise experts in the country.
14: You should see Mr. Godfrey do his impression of a St. Bernard. It's very good.
1: All right, that's enough, Jim.
13: Wait a minute. Why's Grandpa over there got earth all over his face?
14: Who are you calling Grandpa?
1: Jones? Why have you got earth all over you?
14: Well, I just popped out to do a bit of digging for Victory, sir.
1: There you are, Verger. He was digging for Victory.
13: Who digs for Victory at night?
14: I do.
13: There's evil doings afoot, and the vicar will have to be informed. I wouldn't be surprised if you find yourselves embroiled with the bishop. Good night.
1: Well, I hope you're all satisfied with your night's work.
10: You know, I rather thought it might turn out this way.
1: Look, Fraser, sir, if you hadn't lost that confounded spring in the first place, none of this would have happened.
10: Aye.
1: I'm now going to report this matter to headquarters. No doubt you'll be court-martialed for putting the Lewis gun out of action.
14: Never mind, Jock, they won't shoot you. You'd like a fag.
8: Oh, thank you. Thank you, Jonesy.
1: Hello, operator. Give me Eastgate 166, please.
10: I said this would happen, sir.
1: Oh, shut up, Wilson.
14: Anyone got a light?
8: Hang on, Jonesy. I've got some matches somewhere.
10: Ah, here they are, aye.
15: Hello, GHQ here.
1: Ah, Mannering here. Could I speak to Captain Turner, please?
11: Hey, Jonesy. Look what I've found in my jacket pocket for my matches.
14: Blimey. It's the butterfly spring.
11: It must have been there all the time.
16: Captain Turner here. Who's that?
1: Ah, Captain Turner. It's Mannering here.
16: Who?
1: Captain Mannering.
16: Oh, Mannering.
1: Oh. I'm afraid I have a rather serious matter to report to
11: Captain
1: you.
11: Captain Mannering. Captain Mannering, look what I've found in my pocket.
1: Oh, not now, not now, Fraser. You see, Captain Turner, one of my men has mislaid...
11: Captain Mannering? The spring! I found the spring!
1: Yes, that is, he's... Wilson, you deal with this. Take the floor.
16: Hello? Hello?
10: What shall I say, sir?
1: How do I know? Use your initiative.
16: Hello, hello.
10: Oh, Lord. Well, here you are, Godfrey. You look after this. Terribly good experience for you.
5: Oh, all right.
16: Hello.
5: Oh, hello, sir. Army Navy Stores here. Do you have an account with us?
16: No, of course I do.
5: Well, then, I'm terribly sorry. I just can't help you. Goodbye.
17: Oh, yes, sir, land of plenty and punch. The good old USA, Uncle Sam's country. Have a cigar. Compliments of Violet J. Fringe. Straight from the dollar country.
18: You can't fool me. You are an American.
17: Now, Captain, what we Americans would like to know is, will the Crystal Palace make money?
18: Money? What's that?
17: Oh, just an old American word.
18: Well, I hope the Crystal Palace will help do away with our poverty.
17: Poverty? What's that?
18: Just an old English word. Now, gentlemen of the press, you come here for a story.
17: Yes.
18: Right. Now, once upon a time, there were three bears. A big bear, a little bear, and a...
19: And so the Crystal Palace project was started. Gerhardt spent the first few weeks playing around with a model.
18: Good, but these sides should curve a little more, and this bit here needs attention. There.
20: Oh, you artists are all the time.
18: Yes.
19: Yes. Construction on the Crystal Palace soon commenced. Hyde Park was chosen as the site. A large grassy space was cleared, despite the protests of several guardsmen and nurses. The huge steel foundation was laid, and for 3 days, Pureheart never left the spot.
17: Well, Captain, that... You'd better get home and get some sleep.
18: Yes, but first we'll have to move the whole palace about 4 inches to the right.
17: Whatever for?
18: It's on my blasted foot.
17: Good. I say, Captain, look. There's a man and woman wandering about the palace.
18: What? I say, you two, come over here. How dare you come poking around? It's all out of bounds. Who do you think you are? Your conduct is most unbridled. You ought to be ashamed of yourselves. What have you to say, eh?
21: Young men, we are not amused. Come, Albert.
18: There goes my chance of a knighthood. Well, gentlemen, I must say this huge steel framework looks magnificent. Echoes?
17: Bonjour.
18: Run inside, and ask them when they're going to start to put in the glass.
17: Okay. Captain?
18: Yes, Echo?
17: It's in.
0: Excuse me, Captain.
18: Yes?
0: I'm from the LCC. Now, we want to know if you've insured the Crystal Palace.
18: Insured the Crystal Palace? Against what?
0: Against fire.
18: Against fire? Did you hear that? Who ever heard of a palace made of glass and steel? Catching fire? I never heard of such a thing. The Crystal Palace burning!

0: Yes, it's the Stargazers.
1: Oh, my Liberty Bell, my pretty little bell, you give me one thing you knew down well, oh, you knew down well, my Liberty Bell, I

0: of course, that fanfare heralds another installment in the adventures of...
1: That great lover of the silent screen!
2: He also loves the talkies.
1: Handsome Harry Siegel. Thank you, thank you. My story starts last spring. I was holidaying in Italy in a place called...
3: Funny, I can't remember what the name of the town was. Anyway, one morning I stepped out on the street and...
1: Yes, of course, it was Venice. Luckily, I was picked out of the water by Signor Pietro Salorzo, who took me to his home.
4: It was nothing.
1: Anyway, thank you, Signor. You saved my life.
4: Well, we all make mistakes.
1: Yes, I know. I saw your wife.
4: No. Signor, you can do something for me.
1: I can?
4: Yes. You see, I am the conductor of the orchestra di Sinfonia di Milano. Today we are recording symphony. We can play the beginning, but we cannot finish.
1: Why not?
4: Our drummer disappeared, and I want you to find him for me.
1: Our drummer? What's his name?
4: His name is...
1: Unusual.
4: Not real. No, not real. In actual fact, it... But the... is silent.
1: How do you spell it?
4: Spell it? Let me see. Oh, yes. You spell it... But you pronounce it...
1: Of course. Don't worry, Signor Salerno. I'll find him for you.
4: Thank you, Mr. Chihum. Goodbye.
1: Goodbye. Swimming briskly across the street... the steps of the concert hall, I chanced upon a citizen loudly arguing with a captain of police.
5: Gentlemen, please.
1: What's the trouble, Capitano?
6: I ask this man for his identity, and he says his name is... Which is ridiculous and impossible. No one can have a name like this.
1: Ah, but it's true, Capitano. And if you'll give me your name, I'll see that you're rewarded for finding him.
6: That's very kind of you, Signor. My name is...
7: Oh,
1: yes, I know your sister.
7: Oh,
1: My quest is over. I took Signor back to Signor Salozzo, who was delighted, for he was unable to finish the last movement of his symphony.
4: You all ready? Right. One.

0: That was very, very fine, Senor Seacomb. Very, very fine. But for now, goodbye.
1: Goodbye.
2: Ah, well, that covers it for you.
3: What a pity he can swim.
4: Introducing Max Geldred.

That was Max Geldrey. Mr. and Mrs. Geldrey have been married just over a year. And next week, as you guessed it, they're expecting a little visitor. Wee Georgie Woods is coming to tea.

0: And now it's time for Peter Sellers, Goon military historian, Major Bloodnock.
1: Thank you. I'll have that later. My name is Bloodnock, Major Bloodnock. I'm one of the Whitehall Warriors. Of course, during the war, I was a brass hat. Yes, made me a sergeant, they did. Now then, you've come a lot. If you stop shuffling your boots, I'll proceed. My story tonight concerns a time many, many years ago when I was in India. I was called one day to wait for the Guna.
2: Right to Bloodnock to see you, sir.
3: Thank you, Corporal. Come in, Bloodnock.
1: Good morning, sir. Good morning, good morning.
3: Good morning. Now, Bloodnock, you're a brave man.
1: Yes, sir.
3: You're
1: yes.
3: courageous.
1: Yes, sir.
3: Daring.
1: Yes. Why?
3: Well, we want you to go on a very dangerous mission.
1: Dangerous?
3: Corporal!
2: Sir?
3: Try and catch him before he gets to the bus stop.
2: Right, sir.
1: All right, I'm back.
3: Oh, why, Bloodnock, for a moment I thought you were turning coward.
1: For a moment I was. Once outside that door, though, I realized that I had to come back.
3: Why?
1: Forgotten my hat. Goodbye.
3: Bloodnock!
1: Oh, yes, all right, very well.
3: Now, about this mission. You know that once a year we send all our wives to the hills for a rest?
1: Yes. Mm.
3: Well, this year they're having trouble at the Manipur Hill Station.
1: Yes.
3: The Senapati and his savage tribesmen are creeping up on the place at night and taking prisoners.
1: They are?
3: Yes. Only the other night they took Captain Standish and my wife completely by surprise.
4: But, Tom, those two were caught.
3: Corporal!
0: One night, some weeks later, Major Bloodnock, accompanied by his faithful servants, arrived at the Manipur residency and addressed the officers of the garrison.
1: Now, gentlemen, my name is Bloodnock. You've all heard of me, Major Bloodnock.
5: No.
1: What's that? Nobody heard of me. Quite sure of that.
5: Yes.
1: Oh, well, in that case, I'll appoint myself Mess Treasurer.
3: Now, Major Bloodnock, what are you going to do about Senapati and his savage tribesmen?
1: What am I going to do? If they show their faces round here, I shall kill every man jack of them and throw their bodies to the jackals. And as far as the Senapati fellow, I'll pick him up with his throat and my own bare hands, I'll strangle him.
6: The Senapatis are coming, sir.
3: Milligan!
7: Sir?
3: Try and catch him before he gets to the next rickshaw stop.
7: Right, sir.
1: Oh, I'm back. Now, don't worry about me. I'm a soldier. And I'm going to die with my boots on.
3: Why?
1: I've got holes in my socks. Anyway, never fear, men. As soon as the tribesmen attack, I shall be out there shouting the Ikatika war cry. Ikatika! Ikatika!
6: What does that mean, sir?
1: Let's get the hell out of here.
6: Major Bloodnock, sir. Major. Long live Rule Britannia. American admirals never shall be slaves. Hooray.
1: Yes, Abdul?
6: A message just arrived with this letter, sir. Hooray.
1: Oh, letter? Let me see. Great Scott! Oh, quick! Switch all the lights off.
6: Wait, sir, what is it?
1: Electricity bill.
8: Major!
1: Yes, Ellington?
8: I'm tired of being just a butler. I want to help in the fighting.
1: Oh, splendid, Ellington. You know that bloodthirsty savage monster, Senapati?
8: Yes.
1: Well, I want to volunteer to go and fight him single-handed.
8: You do?
1: Yes.
8: Well, I sure hope he finds somebody.
1: Very well, then. I shall go myself alone.
7: You're a brave man, Bloodnock.
1: I know, Benteen, I know. You see these medals?
7: Yes. What did you get them for?
1: 10 bob, the lot. Now, give me my gun. Stand away from the door. Goodbye, man.
7: Goodbye, sir.
8: Major!
1: Ellington!
8: Yes, Major!
1: Ellington!
8: Yes, Major!
1: For goodness sake, open this door and turn the gas down.
8: Why?
1: I'm in the oven.
8: Wait a minute, Major. Someone's coming.
9: Got it, sir. The Senapati himself, sir.
10: Now, where is this Major Bloodnock? I, Senapati, will kill him.
8: Major Bloodnock? He ain't here.
10: No. Then what are those feet sticking out of the oven?
8: That's a chicken.
10: Oh, chicken, eh? Oh, well, we must turn the gas up and cook it well, mustn't we? Like this. That's it. Now, let me have a look inside. So, Ellington, what have you to say now?
8: Dinner is served!
0: And so where we leave a rather browned off Major Bloodnock to stew in his own juice. Members of the Andrew Timothy fan club will be pleased to know that old Tim is in form as usual. And now, once again, Ray Ellington brings you favorite songs of your favorite singers. And this week it's Al Jolson.

0: though you're only three. Sonny boy.
1: Daddy.
0: Not now, son. There's no way of knowing. There's no way of showing.
1: Daddy, what's money?
2: Now, look here, Ginger.
1: See, that money, isn't that money?

0: Usually, at this point in the Goon Show, a long explanatory announcement is required. This week, however, we need only tell you that there follows the story of the world's greatest film. It begins quite simply with a telephone call.
1: Hello, this is the Bank of England here.
2: Hello, Murray.
1: Yes?
2: This is Harry Chalkham, the film producer. I've got a smashing new idea for a film. Now, it's all about ancient Roman Nero and the lions eating the slaves.
1: But won't that upset vegetarians?
2: Don't be funny. They'll get eaten the same as the rest of them. Now then, Murray, will you put up the money for it?
1: Well, that all depends on the star of the film, Mr. Chalkham. You'll need a good dramatic actor, you know. None of your variety crew.
2: Don't worry about that. The geezer I've got in mind strictly third program.
1: Really? Who is it?
2: Ted Ray. I'll tell you what, I'll send my agent round to see him right away.
3: Ah, Mr. Ray, I should, well, before I say anything, could I have your autograph, please? I thought your performance was wonderful, Mr. Ray. What acting! And I've always wanted your autograph. Thank you, Mr. Ray. Thank you very much. You're a good boy, Andrew. Now, where's your father, Ted?
4: I'll call him. Dad! Where are you, Dad?
5: What's that you say? Where am I? Hello, boys and girls. I'm here in the back garden digging for gold and razor lock.
3: What? You expect to find gold in your back garden?
5: Yes, why shouldn't I? Because...
4: here it comes.
5: That's where I buried it.
6: In desperation, Mr. Chalkham rang up the brain, the pulse, the nerve center of British film.
2: Hello, Hollywood.
6: But they were no help. There was only one thing left to do. Having scraped the bottom of the barrel with no results, he was forced to go to the bottom of the barrel itself, the BBC Variety Department.
2: Here, cut you with the big head.
7: You the head of the BBC?
8: No, I'm Andrew Timothy.
7: What? Ooh, the famous home service announcer? Oh, I'm terribly sorry, sir. Oh, I really asked permission to speak, sir. Please, sir.
8: Well, if you insist.
7: Well, it's like this, that I'm making a film, you see, and I can't get any straight actors, so I'm going to use variety people, you know, comedians and all that lot, you know.
8: Well, why don't you get hold of people like Bob Hope or Jack Benny or...
7: What, use Americans? Use Americans? When right here in the BBC there are perfectly good English comedians like Bernard Brayton, Ben Lyon, Barbara Kelly, Baby Daniels... Baby Daniel, that's right.
6: Finally, however, Mr. Chalkham succeeded in casting the main role of this. Yes,
7: oh, Marky Vinegar, or whatever his name is. You see, the star part. He's a big handsome fella. Steely grey eyes and bulging with muscles and all that lot, you see. So, my son, I think you're just a man for the part, see?
9: Oh, thank you. And a jolly good morning to you.
7: Yes, well, hang on a sec. You see, the female star's going to be Gladys Laverne.
9: Gladys Laverne? But she's terrible.
7: Well, I know. But my wife says Gladys Laverne's got to be the star. And if my wife says Gladys Laverne's going to be the star, then Gladys Laverne's going to be the star.
9: And who's your wife?
7: Gladys Laverne!
8: Well, the film was finally cast and is now complete.
6: In the savage band from ancient Britain with an ancient leader, Billy Cotton. Yes, come next week to see Q. Barrett and the Magnificence of Nero's Palace. Hear the gentle lilting melodies of the Roman court musician.

0: And listen to the brave war song of one gladiator as he hurls the British slave across the arena to another gladiator.
1: Over to you. Over.
0: See the dramatic scene in which Nero chooses one of the slave girls to be his wife.
2: Yes, I'll take that one there with the long, wavy blonde hair.
3: Now, Jimmy, you know I only watched it last week and I can't do a thing with it, Jimmy.
0: Or the scene where Nero sees Rome in flames and cries,
4: flipping kid.
0: Or the scene in which Nero reads the letter from Hannibal and says,
2: what is this river? This rubbish, this utter nonsense.
5: Well, who says the next line? Here, come on, Timothy, you're supposed to say. Go on.
6: I'm not an actor. I'm an announcer. The BBC only allows me to say one line.
5: Well, say that then. Go on, start again. Nero.
2: All right, then. What is this dribble, this rubbish, this utter nonsense?
6: This is the BBC Home Service.
7: You've been listening to The Golden Show, a recorded program featuring Peter Sellers, Harry Seek, and Michael Benteen and Spike Milligan, with the Railings and Quartet, Max Geldry, and the Stargazers. The BBC Dance Orchestra was conducted by Stanley Black, incidental music by Wally Scott. The script was written by Spike Milligan and Larry Stevens and edited by Jimmy Grubb. The program was produced by Dennis Mainwolf.
0: Next week, the Goons present The Merchant of Venice, featuring... Good day to you, Mr. Shylock.

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1: Time to meet the men from the ministry. We present Richard Murdoch and Derek Giler in The Men from the Ministry, a weekly tribute to the men of our government service. Men who are rather like braces. You don't often see them in action, but you know they're holding things up. Over now, as usual, to the General Assistance Department, where that eager young executive, Richard Lamb, is talking to his secretary. They're discussing something close to his heart.
2: Isn't Cynthia beautiful? One of the loveliest creatures I've ever seen. Don't you agree, Mildred?
3: Yeah, she's gorgeous. Have you given any thought to her future?
2: Yes, I have, Mildred. I'm taking Cynthia home tonight and she'll curl up all snug and cosy in my bed.
3: What about your landlady, Mrs. Bratby?
2: Well, she sleeps in her own bed. Anyway, she won't object. I'll make sure Cynthia keeps her fish heads in the garden.
3: Well, she is a lucky pussy.
2: Yes.
3: Come here, Cynthia. Come to Auntie Mildred.
2: Not so loud, Cynthia. The permanent undersecretary might hear. He doesn't like pets in offices.
3: Yes, Sir Gregory hates all animals, doesn't he? Wasn't there something about a dog biting him outside Parliament?
2: Yes, big Alsatian it was. They're very intelligent animals. It chased Sir Gregory down Whitehall and caught him by the Commons.
3: Taking in a stray cat?
2: You bet he would. He's in a specially nasty mood lately. Last week he told me to shut up before I'd even open my mouth.
3: Yeah, and yesterday he complained about me miniskirt. Said he'd take it up at the highest level.
2: I think Cynthia's still hungry. I'll give her some more smoked salmon.
3: Oh, she's got it all over her. What a greasy mess.
2: She'd better have a bath.
3: Oh, no. Cats hate water.
2: This one doesn't, Mildred.
3: Oh, well, I'll take her down the washroom and wipe her face and paws.
2: All right. I want to polish up my poem for the staff magazine.
3: Do you get paid for it?
2: No, it's what's called free verse.
3: Oh, yeah. Well, come on, Cynthia. Auntie Mildred make you a nice, clean pussy.
2: Yes, yes. Now then, the poem. I have a little kitten. She's clever, but she's nervous. A most unusual state of mind within the civil service. That's much better.
4: Morning, two.
2: Morning, one.
5: Now, what about some elevenses before I start work?
2: Elevenses?
5: Oh, well, a quarter to twelves is. Where's Mildred?
2: She's down in the washroom.
5: Typical. Never here when she's wanted. Did she have to go just at my tea break?
2: Yes, ma'am. She had some cleaning up to do.
5: Cleaning up, Mildred?
2: That poor little creature's rather a messy feeder. She was eating some fish, you see.
5: Eating fish? What, at this time of the day?
2: Yes, she got it all over her. I wanted to give her a bath.
5: A bath? You wanted to give her a bath?
2: Well, I know people think you shouldn't, but I believe she likes it. I stroke her back and tickle her ears. Yep.
5: Good grief, too. I'm not narrow-minded, but I think you're going too far.
2: I don't see why.
5: Yeah, you've been corrupted, too. I told you not to look at those corset adverts on the Underground.
2: What's all the fuss about? You can't send a kitten to be dry-cleaned.
5: Kitten? Dry-cleaned? Oh, glory, let's start again, shall we? Where is Mildred?
2: Washing the fish in the cat room. Fishing the cat in the... It's my cat, Cynthia, you see.
5: Oh, that wretched stray moggy of yours, isn't it? Yes. Yes, well, I told you should get rid of her.
2: Oh.
5: Sir Gregory wouldn't like it, you know.
2: We'll make sure he doesn't see her.
5: Yes, I've been meaning to warn you two. Sir Gregory is in a very ugly mood at the moment.
2: We were saying that earlier. What's it all about?
5: Well, it's tension, you know. He's hoping for promotion. Ever since we lost the assistant cabinet secretary, old Plumtree.
2: You mean he died?
5: No, it was one of those Downing Street dinners. After his fourth brandy, Plumtree slipped under the table. Hasn't been seen since.
2: And Sir Gregory wants the job?
5: Wants it? You must be joking. He's desperate for it. That's why he's on edge. And why he's terrorising the staff. He wants his department to look extra efficient.
2: Really?
5: A super 20th century powerhouse. That's what he wants, he said.
2: Ah, I'd better get these fish crumbs off my desk.
5: Yes, and I'll move those prunes off the safe. Oh, blessed nuisance. I've dropped one down behind.
2: Oh, one. It's Sir Gregory.
5: Sir Gregory? Well, I didn't hear the phone. What's the old goat want now?
6: Oh, yes, for ashtrays, Lennox Brown, if you don't stop slacking.
5: Oh, Sir Gregory. Yes, yes. No, we're not slacking. Oh, my dear, no.
6: Then why is Lamb blowing along the top of his desk?
2: I'm clearing up the fish, Sir Gregory.
6: Fish?
5: Yes, he's clearing up the fish. Pollution problem, fish.
6: Pollution?
2: Yes, that's right. Am I?
5: To leave this.
6: I don't know what your colleague's talking about, Lennox Brown, but he seems worse than usual, if that's possible.
5: Oh, anything's possible around here, Sir Gregory.
6: Quite. Incidentally, it might interest you both to know that I may be leaving this department.
2: That's wonderful, Sir Gregory.
5: Wonderful for you, Sir Gregory, he means. You see. Yes, yes. Is it that position that you're hoping for?
6: Well, my name is being bandied around. Is the PM's it? Very keen for me to take on extra responsibilities, of course, so I suppose I may have to agree.
5: Yes, well, that's most unselfish of you, sir. Yes.
6: Well, one doesn't ask what's best for me. One asks, can they get on without me?
2: Uh-oh. Yes, Sir Gregory.
6: What?
2: Yes, that's what you ask.
6: Now, listen, both of you, I'm not here to chat. I'm here to give you a job.
5: Oh, thank you, Sir Gregory, very much.
6: Now, the government's organizing a massive poster campaign. Huge advertisements on hoardings. You know the sort of thing?
5: Oh.
2: Oh, yes. Drink Farnsbarn's cocoa before you go to sleep, otherwise you'll spill it.
6: Except... this will not be commercial nonsense. It will be vital government propaganda. If you drink, don't drive. Invest in national savings. Go to work on an egg. Stuff like that.
5: Yes, I see, Sir Gregory.
6: Before, these posters came from different ministries, transport, health, and so on. Now, it's all in our hands. So you'll arrange printing, choose suitable sites, etc., etc. Details in this file.
2: Thank you, Sir Gregory.
6: Now, I want no slip-ups on this job.
5: No, sir. No.
6: Then, for heaven's sake, tidy up your office. I've never seen such a mess. Oh. A ukulele in the in tray?
5: We never play it.
6: You surprise me. A rock cake and a pair of sandals in the out tray? And what's that outside on the window ledge?
2: Frozen peas, milk and a yoghurt.
6: Is that usual, may I ask?
2: Not the yoghurt, no. It's special flavour of the month. Shrimp and chocolate. Any food I buy, I put out there to keep cool.
6: Well, get it in at once. Oh. This is an office, not a supermarket. Yes. And get on with that poster job. Now.
5: Dear me. I wonder if I go purple like that when I'm annoyed.
2: Oh, no.
5: Oh, yes. Well, I'm very glad to hear it.
2: Well, when you're cross, your moustache twitches and your glasses steam up.
5: Really? Thank you very much. All right, well, we better see how we can get these posters done with the least amount of effort.
2: I say, why don't we have them printed in that bright-coloured paint that glows in the daylight?
5: No, don't do. Much too expensive.
2: But it's public money, isn't it?
5: Besides, the job will be done by the government printers, Ivor Block and Sons. They can't do this arty-crarty stuff.
2: Well, we could get them printed by that Chelsea firm, Psychedelic Picks. I read about them in the colour supplement at my barber's.
5: No.
3: Here we are. Lovely cup of char.
5: Thank you, Mildred, yes. No, it's out of the question, too.
2: Well, why can't we try?
5: Because I say so.
2: Oh.
3: Yeah, if you've got an argument, why don't you do what they do at peace conferences?
5: You mean fight?
3: Compromise.
2: Good idea, Mildred. Let's have some of the posters in colour one and the rest in black and white.
5: Yes, well, if we're going to compromise, I have a much better idea.
2: You mean have some in black and white and the rest in colour?
5: Yes. No, I mean print the start of each poster in colour, you see, for impact. You understand, impact. Mm. Now, look, take this one now. Fight measles with vaccination. Print fight in colour, you see.
2: And the rest in black and white. That's brilliant, one.
5: Yes, yes. You could say that, yes.
2: I said it.
5: Yes. Oh, I'm not unused to dealing with knotty problems, you know. Now then, you sort out the details, too. I'm off to back this export drive.
2: Are they running an export drive?
3: Yeah, in the 3:30 at Newmarket.
7: Come along, Dame. Come to Uncle. That's a good girl. Who's a lovely pussy, Dame? Who's a lovely pussy? Who's been a clever little kitty cat and drunk all the milky weekly, eh?
3: Here. You all right, sir?
7: Who's...
5: Mildred, yes. I didn't see you come in.
3: Well, I never. I thought you didn't like our cat.
5: No, I don't. I don't. No, I hate cats. Infernal nuisance. Cynthia is no exception.
3: Why is she on your knee, then?
5: On my knee? Yes, well, so she is. I hadn't noticed that. Just get away, cat. Watch. Get on.
3: Someone's tied a red ribbon round her neck. Isn't that sweet?
5: Yes, well, I found a piece of red tape on my desk, you see.
3: Yeah, and there's plenty of that about.
5: Yes, well, I must have accidentally tied it round her neck without thinking of it.
3: Well, you've made her look ever so pretty.
5: Yes, yes.
2: Oh, that's that one. I've finished arrangements for those government posters. They'll be on display tomorrow.
5: Well done, well done. The two firms send their respective halves to each site, I take it.
2: That's right.
5: Yes.
2: And Bill Stickers will be standing by to put them straight up. Yeah, good old Bill, he always sticks things straight up.
3: Here! Cynthia's out on the window ledge.
2: Oh, dear, she must be after my kipper fillets. Quick, Mildred, see if you can grab her.
3: Oh no, Mr. Lamb, she's dragged them along the ledge.
2: Oh, yeah, puss, leave the kippers. Pussy, they're for Mrs. Bratby.
3: Well, puss. Never mind the kippers, Mr. Lamb. What about Cynthia? She could fall.
2: I thought cats never fell.
3: Oh, yes, they do, and we're 8 floors up.
2: Oh, puss.
3: Oh, come back, Cynthia.
5: Oh, glory, isn't it, Mum? Look, why did you let this happen? Sir Gregory's forbidden food out there. You know that. If he sees the cat as well, he'll murder us.
2: Oh, dear, well, I didn't leave the window open.
3: Oh, look, she's gone right along the end, away from the window. The sill's ever so narrow over there.
5: Idiot creature, she's stranded now.
3: Oh, and she's too scared to get back. And we'll never reach her from the inside.
5: Yes, well, it's her own fault. Let her get on with it.
3: Poor thing, she's terrified. Mr. Lennox Brown, how can you be so callous?
5: Yes, well, all right, Mildred. We'll have to do something, I suppose, Eddie. In case Sir Gregory sees her, of course. Yes. Well, now, perhaps we could catch her with some kind of a net.
2: We could tie your bowler to the broom.
5: What?
3: The broom's not long enough. No. One of you will have to climb out on that ledge and bring her in.
2: Well, out there? 8 floors up? It'd need the agility of a monkey.
5: Good of you to volunteer, too.
2: What?
5: Very good of you. Out you go, then. Put an end to this nonsense.
2: Me? I daren't. I can't stand heights.
5: Oh, don't be stupid.
2: I get dizzy upstairs on the bus. Why don't we toss for it?
5: Oh, all right, then. Here.
2: Yeah?
5: Heads, you go out on the ledge. Tails, I stay inside.
2: Oh, very well.
3: Here. Is that fair?
5: You'll stay out of this, Mildred. Well, heads. Yes, you go out there, too.
2: But I'm too young to die.
5: Lying won't help. Now, come along. I'll do my bit as well. I'll open the window wider for you.
2: No,
5: come
2: no,
5: on, don't argue about it. Go on.
2: That.
5: Get out on the window ledge. Oh. Go on. Up you go. Get in.
2: It's awful, Mum. This ledge is smaller than it looks.
5: Oh, don't fuss, too. Keep close to the wall and don't look down.
2: Don't what?
5: Look down.
2: Why must I look down?
5: I said don't. Oh, God, he's teetering on the edge now.
3: You'll never do it, sir.
2: I feel funny, Mum. Am I still here?
5: Well, of course you're still there. Open your eyes.
2: There are lots of ants and things crawling about down there.
5: They're not ants, it's traffic.
2: Oh,
3: he's gone all stiff now. Just like one of them stone gargoyles.
5: Two. Have you got vertigo?
2: Yes, about 200 feet down to the pavement. I can't move. Help! Help!
5: Oh, heavens, he is stuck. He'll be out there all day.
3: There'll be an awful fuss if people see him.
5: Oh, good Lord, if Sir Gregory knew he'd go berserk. Well, there's nothing for it. I'll have to go out there and rescue him. Give me a hand up onto the sill, Mildred, will you?
3: Now, careful,
5: yes.
3: Sir.
5: Well, I'm being careful.
3: Oh, do be careful.
5: Well, of course I will.
3: And do you really need your umbrella?
5: It's something for Mr. Lamb to hold on to, isn't it? Now, wait a minute. I'm a left foot there, I think. That's it. Hold on to. Oh, dear. Hold on to. I'm coming.
3: Now, take it steady, sir.
5: Yes.
3: Good luck.
5: Now, steady, too. Steady, we'll be all right.
2: Oh, thank heavens you're here, one. I'm sorry. I just couldn't move.
5: Here. Hold my umbrella.
2: Oh, thanks. It does look like rain.
5: Don't put it up.
2: What?
5: Just grip the handle and I'll hold the other end and I'll pull you along the ledge,
2: I don't feel too good, Mum.
5: Oh, nonsense. There's no danger if we keep our heads.
2: This awful wind. I'm losing my bowler hat. Whoops, it's gone.
5: Oh, don't panic, too. Don't panic. Just keep calm.
2: But my bowler, it's falling right down to the road. Look.
5: Oh, yes, I can see it going. Oh!
2: What is it, Mum?
5: No, it's all right. I'll just keep still for a minute.
2: Oh.
5: I don't feel too good either.
2: Oh.
5: Oh.
3: trouble, Mr. Lennox Brown? Oh, blimey, he's stuck too.
6: Ah, Miss Murfin, I just looked into... Well, are you all right, Miss Murfin? What are you doing at the window?
3: Sir Gregory, I was looking at the pigeons.
6: Oh, well, don't stare like that. I mean, it is springtime and pigeons do that sort of thing. Well, why they have to do it on government property, I don't know. Where's Lennox Brown?
3: He's out on the... Is that
6: a window cleaner there on the ledge?
3: No, sir. It's Mr. Lennox Brown.
6: What? Lennox Brown? Why, so it is. Great heavens, he'll fall. Why is he out there?
3: Well, he went out... he said there was nothing else for it.
6: Nothing else for it? You don't mean he's going to... Oh, and Lamb is out there, too.
3: Yes, sir. They were both worried about... they were both afraid...
6: Afraid
3: that you might...
6: of me? Good Lord, have I driven them to this.
3: Mr. Lamb went out first, and then Mr. Lennox Brown decided he'd go, too.
6: Poor fools, what have I done? However worried they are, they mustn't end it all.
3: Oh, no, sir.
6: I think of the scandal. I'd lose my chance of promotion. They must be brought in at all costs.
3: No, you've made a mistake,
6: Indeed,
3: sir.
6: I have. I see it now. I only wanted a little efficiency, a little intelligence, but it was asking too much of them. I should have known.
3: No, sir, it's not that.
6: Don't try to be kind, Miss Murfin. Even I have some faults. I've raised my voice to them. I've forced them to work. But they mustn't kill themselves. At least, not for a month or two.
3: No, but Sir Gregory...
6: No, don't panic, child. I'll fetch a ladder or some rope.
5: How easy does it, too easy does it. We're almost there. Come on. Oh, stop, Shaky. Now, through here, and we're back in the office. Right, hold his right leg, Mildred.
3: Yeah. There we are. Mr. Lamb. Safe and sound again. It's all over.
5: Not quite. We've forgotten the blasted cat.
3: Right, sir. Cynthia's followed you in.
5: Oh, thank heavens for that.
3: Sir Gregory was here.
5: Sir Gregory, hide the cat at once, Mildred.
3: No, but Sir Gregory
5: thought... Don't chatter, girl. Don't chatter. Go and hide the cat.
3: Oh, all right, sir. Come along, pussy.
2: Sir Gregory will be furious we weren't in the office.
5: Yes, now we're all disheveled. Look at us. Still, at least he won't know about the cat.
2: Better close the window, one.
5: Yes, all right. I'll do it.
6: No! No! Lennox Bond! What are you doing?
5: Closing the cat, Sir Gregory. The window. Sir Cat, Sir Gregory.
6: Yes, that's right, my dear fellow. Close it. Yes, close it. Yes, and I think we'd better keep it closed, eh?
5: Well, if you say so, Sir Gregory. Yeah.
6: Yes, and you're back too, Mr. Lamb. Well, it's all over there. Have a cigar, Lennox Brown. Have two, and one for you, my dear Mr. Lamb.
2: Thank you, Sir Gregory.
5: Yes, are you all right, sir?
6: Oh, I'm a lot better now, yes. But you've been feeling the strain, haven't you? I think you both need some leave.
2: Thank you, Sir Gregory.
6: Well, we can't have my staff cracking up, can we? Especially at a time like this. They're still talking about my promotion, you know. Not that I care one way or the other, of course.
5: Oh, of course, Sir Gregory.
6: Still, it is as well to have a smooth-running department. Oh, by the way, sorry to mention business at a time like this, but those posters...
2: Ah, we've got a surprise for you there, sir.
6: Yes, surprise?
5: Yes, it was Lamb's idea. I hope you'll approve. Now, we've had them printed so that the keywords, for example, Keep Britain, are in colour, you see it, and the rest, in this case, Looking Beautiful, are in black and white.
6: Yes. Very eye-catching. Yeah. Yes, well, congratulations, both of you. By Jove, it's 4 o'clock. Off you go, both of you, and have a good night's rest.
5: What? Oh, yes, thank you, Sir Gregory.
6: And Lennox Brown, make sure you lock the window, eh? We don't want any accidents, do we?
5: No, we don't.
6: Good night to you both, good night.
5: How very odd. Sir Gregory hasn't smiled like that since you caught your tongue in the duplicating machine.
2: Did he smile then?
5: Yes, you remember. He said that was one slip of the tongue you wouldn't wriggle out of.
2: Can't think why he's so friendly.
5: Well, let's not push our luck. I'm off to find Mildred to make sure she's hidden that cat. Come on.
2: All right, I'll come. Oh, just a minute. Hello, Lamb speaking. Hello, Mrs. Bradby. No, I didn't forget the kipper fillets. I know it's important, yes. They're keeping cool outside the window. Oh, dear. Cynthia left them up the end, out of reach. What? No, it's all right, Mrs. Brappy. I'll bring them for you. I'll just have to go out again and get them. No, you don't worry. I'll explain when I get home. Goodbye, Mrs. Brappy. Oh, dear. Still, it won't seem so bad the second time. At least I've had some practice. Now, don't look down. That's the secret.
5: Oh. Yes, it was quite amazing, Mildred. Sir Gregory was as sweet as pie. Told us to go off early.
3: Oh, hello. The office is empty. Mr. Lamb must have gone already.
5: This doesn't hang about, does he? Oh, dear me. That window's open again.
3: Oh, yeah, I'll shut it. The forecast said storms on the way.
5: And Sir Gregory said to put the catch on. Can't think why. Still, if it'll keep him sweet for a day or two more, you know, we'll... That's it. Right, well, I'm off now, Mildred.
3: All right, if I go too, sir.
5: Why not, my dear? We'll walk down together. After you, Mildred.
3: Oh, thank you, sir.
2: Let me in! Help! Don't leave me out here! Let me in! Oh!
5: Morning, Mildred.
3: Morning, Mr. Lennox Brown. You're in early.
5: Yes, well, last night's storm kept me awake, you know. Where's Mr. Lamb? He's usually in ahead of me.
3: Yeah, he's normally here sharp at 11. Mm. Do you know, I can't think what's happened to him. His landlady's been on the phone and says he didn't come home last night.
5: Oh, yes. Oh, these bachelors, you know. Probably had a night out on the tiles.
3: Yeah, that was a shocking storm, wasn't it? It was raining all night. You know.
5: Oh, I thought the wind would blow our roof off. Hello, what's that on the window ledge? It's like a heap of old clothes or something. Up in the corner there, do you see?
3: Oh, yeah. Perhaps it's one of them sandbags from the wall. Fell from the roof in the gale.
5: Yes, well, whatever it is, it looks jolly untidy. Open the window, Mildred, and I'll just tip it off the edge with my umbrella. There we are. Now, just a moment. It's not a sandbag. It's Mr. Lamb.
3: Oh, yeah. And he thinks he's in bed. He's turning over. Quick, grab him.
5: Wake up. Pull yourself together, man. Pull yourself together.
2: Oh, no, stop it, Mrs. Bradby. You said you wouldn't do that. Where am I?
5: You're on the office window ledge, man. Come in at once. You might fall again.
3: What were you doing, sir?
2: I remember. You locked me out. I was getting the kippers, you see.
5: Good. Grief, you mean you've been out there all night?
2: Yes, it was terrible. The rain and the cold and the wind was awful.
3: Oh, you must be starving.
2: Not really. I ate the kippers.
3: You ate raw kippers? No wonder the wind was awful. Here, I'll make you a cup of tea, sir.
2: Oh, thank you, Mildred.
5: Hello. Something make you feel better? Look, it's one of our posters up already. Over there, across the road. Over the road there.
2: Oh, yes. Half in colour and half in black and white. Looks very smart.
3: Yeah. But it's a funny slogan, isn't it?
5: Is it? Well, give me my other glasses. Wait a minute, I can't quite read it. What's that? It's so cheap to phone your friends on an egg.
2: That can't be right, can it?
3: Yeah, there's another poster over there. Look, there's a crowd of people staring at it.
5: Where? What's it say?
3: Go to work after six and at weekends.
5: Oh, glory.
2: But that should be go to work on an egg and the other, it's so cheap to phone your friends after six at the weekend.
5: Yes, well, you see what's happened, don't you? Thanks to your splitting the slogans in two, they've put the wrong halves together.
2: Does that mean they're all mixed up? All the posters all over the country?
5: I expect so, too. You usually go the whole hog, don't you?
2: Oh, no.
1: Here is the news read by John Curle. There were sharp protests in Parliament today about the government's new poster campaign, especially two adverts widely displayed in British cities, urging the public to stop looking beautiful and keep Britain smoking. The leader of the opposition said the latter was a clear incitement to arson, and the Prime Minister admitted there had been a lot of arson about. Other posters criticised were those with messages, support measles with vaccination and fight your local MP. Postal workers have threatened to strike as the result of adverts telling people, place your refuse in the post office savings bank. Dustmen, on the other hand, are pleased with the slogan, put your spare cash in a litter bin. Dentists and local authorities are equally worried about the posters, treasure tooth decay and attack historic monuments.
5: Oh, switch it off, Mildred.
2: But it was the printers. It was that old fool Block. I sent his halves to the wrong sites.
5: Oh, Mildred, put some more ice on Mr. Lamb's head. The steam coming out of his ears again.
3: Look, just keep calm, Mr. Lamb. Well, just lie still on your desk.
8: It's Brown! Oh.
2: It's Sir Gregory. He'll murder us.
5: Yes, well, quick, too. We must hide. Give him time to cool down, you know.
2: Hide, yes, but where? He always finds us in the map cupboard.
5: Yes, well, there's only one place. Hurry, too.
2: Oh, no.
5: Out on the window ledge. Come on.
2: Hang on. Not again.
5: Close the window behind us, Mildred, will you? And tell him we're not here.
3: Oh, blimey, what a carry-on.
6: Where are they? Let me get my hands on them. I'll skewer them both on the same umbrella.
3: They're not here, sir.
6: Just when my promotion's in the balance. If the PM knew I was involved in this poster thing, I'd be ruined. Where are they?
3: They're not in, sir. They're out.
6: This time they've gone too far. I'll have them deported. Just a minute. They're out on that ledge again.
8: No, they mustn't jump. That would finish me. I say you two. Nice morning, what? Pop inside and we'll talk things over.
2: But
8: pop inside.
2: Don't
6: take it too hard, lads. We all make mistakes. Nobody blames you. Come along in, both of you, lads. Mr. Lamb. Yeah. Let me give you a hand.
2: Oh, thank you, Sir Gregory.
6: Well, a pleasure, my dear chap. And now I suggest you both go home for a rest. I'll pop next door and get your leave forms. You just wait here and relax.
2: Well, Sir Gregory's being nice to us. Where did we go right?
5: Don't wake me, too. It's just like a lovely dream.
3: No, it's real, sir. Sir Gregory was afraid that you two...
9: Meow.
3: Oh, Lord, there's Cynthia. He won't like that.
5: Oh, glory, quick, too, the kitten. Hide her under your bowler hat.
2: She won't stay in it.
5: Well, then put her on your head and jam the hat on top.
2: All right.
6: Well, here are your leave forms, gentlemen. Only 6 weeks, I'm afraid, but, well, it's better than nothing.
5: I have to ask you this, huh? Aren't you the least, well, teeniest, weeniest bit angry about that tiny mishap with the posters?
2: You must be slightly annoyed, Sir Gregory. What about those two in Piccadilly? Cover yourself with garbage and stamp out national savings.
6: I was a little perturbed, yes. But I've had a brilliant idea. We'll pretend it's a huge joke. Call it National Humour Week. Laugh with the government and that sort of thing, what?
2: Sir Gregory, I take my hat off to you.
9: No.
5: Two.
6: Mr. Lamb, what's that cat doing on your head?
2: Nothing, I hope. it's a stray called Cynthia. We've been looking after her.
6: Stray? Well, that's my cat. And his name's Enoch.
5: Your cat, Sir Gregory?
6: Yes, he will keep wandering off. Puss, puss, puss, puss, come to daddy.
2: Do you mean we went through all that for nothing? Out on the ledge, soaked to the skin?
5: Two, don't push your luck. Don't push your luck. Let's get some leave.

Muddling through as the men from the ministry were Richard Murdoch and Derek Giler. Also featured were Norma Ronald, Ronald Baddeley, and Joe Manning Wilson. The program was written by Edward Taylor and John Graham and produced by Edward Taylor.

0: From London, we present The Day of the Triffids, John Wyndham's famous science fiction story, dramatized by Giles Cooper.
1: Is anyone there?
2: Who's that?
3: Sounds like the kid they call Lucy. What do you want, darling?
1: The man who can see.
2: I'm here.
1: Can you come up, please? There's something wrong.
2: What is it?
1: Well, some of the people are ill. They're hot and they've got dreadful pains. I think they've got something bad.
0: The Day of the Triffids, Episode 4, Dead End.

0: By next morning, the two men who'd been taken sick in the night were dead. Three more of the group were ill. I made them as comfortable as I could, and we set out to find food. I led the party, still chained to Mac and Alf, who were blind, and the rest followed us, their hands on each other's shoulders.
1: Right, left. Pick them up. Come on. Where are we, Gaff?
2: In a side street running downhill. There should be shops at the bottom.
3: Well, one on that boot like lost souls.
2: What do you expect? If you let me loose, I could drive round till I found a good place, pick you all up in a truck, bring you along to do the loading. This way's bound to be slow.
1: Well, he's got something there, you know.
3: An easy getaway.
1: Well, I wouldn't blame him if he did.
2: Look, suppose I give you my word.
3: It's no man's word worth tuppence. We're in the jungle now.
1: Come on, pick up the step. Look on. Left, right.
2: We're coming to a corner. Left. Get ready to turn left.
1: Right, when you say.
2: Stop!
1: Come on, give us a bit of warning.
2: Shut up. There's a group loading a truck about 100 yards away.
4: Yeah, who's in the area?
2: No, they aren't our lot. The man in charge is carrying a rifle. He's seen us.
5: Down, everyone! Down on the ground! Get down, Mac!
1: What is it? What's happened?
2: Mac's been hit. He's had it.
5: The rest of you turn back and go up the hill!
1: What's happening?
2: He's coming towards us.
1: Well, come on, let's run for it.
2: No, wait a minute. I've got to get rid of Mac.
1: Well,
2: there. Now, this way. Come on. In here.
1: Where are we?
2: It's a garden. Now, keep down.
1: He'll shoot us.
2: No, he won't. He only wants me. Where's the key to these handcuffs?
1: In my pocket.
2: Let's have it.
1: No, come on.
2: Now, crack your skull with
1: all
2: this chain.
1: All right, here you are.
2: Good. Now, keep quiet.
1: What's happening?
2: He took a look at Mac lying in the middle of the road. Probably thinks Mac was the one I could see. Now he's following the others up the hill. Come on.
1: What?
2: Take my arm, we'll follow him.
1: Well, he sees.
2: If he thinks we're blind, he won't take any notice. Come on.
1: Oh, all right, you're the boss. But keep telling me what's up, eh? I am blind, remember?
2: All right. Up. The bushes.
1: Yeah.
2: Steady. Right, we're in the street. He's about 50 yards ahead of us. The others are 50 yards in front of him, on both sides of the road, creeping along. He's not overtaking them. Wants to see where they're going.
1: So as he can pinch out some flowers, I suppose.
2: Yeah, something like that. Hello.
1: What is it?
2: One of our chaps is ill.
1: Who?
2: Well, he's staggering, holding his stomach. He's fallen. Come on, keep going.
1: All right.
2: The chap with the rifle stopped. He's looking at him.
1: He's shooting at us again.
2: No, it's not at us. He shot the sick man. Now he's coming back. Yeah. Just keep going.

0: He's gone past. Now, come on, we've got to get back to the hotel before the others get split up.
1: You mean to tell me you're not going to leave us?
0: Oh, come on.
2: Hey, up you go, chump. Follow him on. That's right.
3: Come on, then.
2: Now, the next one. That's it.
1: Oh, is that the lot, then?
0: Yep, that's it. Tailboard up.
1: Right. There. I'm getting quite handy at this. Nothing like practice, is there?
2: Come on.
1: No, let me see if I can get back to the cab on my own, eh?
2: That's the rear wheel. Petrol tank. Step. That's it. I'm there.
1: How many have we got with us today?
0: 15.
1: And 12 women left behind, that's 27. Plus 4 sick makes 31.
0: Mm-hmm.
1: Oh, we was 53 4 days ago.
0: It seems longer than that.
1: Bill?
0: Hmm?
1: What do you reckon it is they're all getting then?
0: I don't know. It's come on too quickly for typhoid. It could be plague. I don't know.
1: Looks like solving most of our problems anyway.
0: You're a real optimist, Alf.
1: I've got to keep cheerful, haven't I? What are we going to try for today?
0: Tin milk, biscuits, candles and paraffin.
1: Paraffin? We got 40 gallons of that yesterday.
0: We need more, much more.
1: Why?
0: No time to dig.
1: Oh, that, yeah. Not that it makes much difference what you do. It's more of a taste than a smell, isn't it?
0: Yeah.
1: Come on, start her up. I'm getting morbid. Where are we going, anyway?
0: Up towards the heath. I haven't tried that yet.

0: There's not much improvement up here, is there?
1: No.
2: They're even more dead. More than in most places.
0: Oh?
2: Come on down.
0: Right.
3: Where are we?
0: There we are.
2: Right. Okay. Mind the curb.
0: Yeah.
2: That's it.
0: Is the shop okay?
1: Oh, seems to be.
2: Hang on there in the back and I'll open up.
3: Right.
1: Someone's been in here before, but they haven't taken much.
0: Yeah. Silly. Whew, the ham's gone off anyway. Yeah.
1: You're by the cold meat counter.
0: Oh.
1: Stay there, I'll see what's in the back.
0: All right. Bill? Bill?
1: Yeah?
0: Bill?
1: Triffitt's attacking the truck.
0: Triffitt?
4: Oh. Run, Papa, run for it! Come on, quick! Towards my voice!
0: Quick, over here!
4: Into the shop!
0: This way!
4: Find the window!
1: Gurney, Bradshaw, Williams,
5: yeah.
1: Foster, Barlow,
5: yeah.
1: Travers, Kendicott, Dean, Forbes, Smith,
0: yeah.
1: That's the lot.
6: You didn't call my name.
1: Sorry, Lucy. Are there any more women upstairs?
6: Not now.
0: Down to seven of us, innit?
1: It's my fault.
0: Well, how'd you make that out?
1: I should have known there'd be Triffids on the heath. I would have taken a gun up with me.
0: You can't think of everything, mate. Anyway, the Triffids only got eight of us. You know what's taken the others.
1: Yes, I know. Does anyone want anything? Otherwise, I'll go to bed.
0: No, we're okay.
6: Funny, the clocks still go on.
0: Oh, well, the ones that's worked by clockwork will, wouldn't they? Till they all run down, of course.

0: Hello? Anyone there?
1: Hello, Bill. You woke up then?
0: What was that just struck?
1: I don't know. Must be about 8 o'clock.
2: Where is everyone?
1: I cleared off.
0: What?
1: Well, that little girl took ill in the night, you know, Lucy. And the others panicked a bit. They said the place was unhealthy and pushed off to find somewhere else.
0: How is she now?
1: She died about 2 o'clock.
0: Why didn't you wake me up?
1: We tried to, but you was out for the count, weren't you? There wasn't anything you could have done anyway.
0: All the same, I hate to think of her being alone.
1: Well, I was there.
0: Why were you?
1: Because I hadn't gone.
0: I know, but why not? I mean, it's unhealthy here.
1: Well, I think everywhere's unhealthy, didn't you? Anyway, didn't seem right to push off without saying. So, what do we do now?
0: We'll have some breakfast and then make for Westminster.
1: And there we're going to try and find your girlfriend, right?
0: Dead right.
1: You don't half have a funny way of putting things sometimes. Where are we now?
0: Vauxhall Bridge Road, outside a cinema.
1: They used to have buses here.
0: Used to have people, too.
1: All empty, is it?
0: Oh, I wonder what she'd have done. Same as us, I dare say. Found a hotel to use as a base.
1: Well, I remember there's a big one by the station, isn't it?
0: Yeah, that's right. Let's try that first.
1: Are there all buses still in front of the station?
0: Yeah. I'm just passing the entrance.
1: The train standing at platform 9 is the 0900 for Paris and...
0: Here's the hotel. There's a woman outside.
1: Well, is it your girlfriend?
0: No, it's...

0: point.
1: When did this happen?
0: Yesterday. Give me the tin.
1: Is that all you know?
0: Here's the tin.
1: Here you are. I've opened it. What's the matter?
0: Bess, go away, go away. Oh, and I was hungry. Now, I don't want anything. That girl was a good girl. She stayed with us. Now, go, go.

0: This is where we came in, the university.
1: Anyone about?
0: Not by the look of it. There's only one truck left.
1: Well, may be the ones we didn't catch pushed off.
0: Yeah, looks like it. Just a moment, there's something written on the main door. I can't see it from here.
1: Hey, watch out for the Triffids.
0: Yeah, I'll take the Triffid gun. No, I won't, though. Take the revolver. There's someone coming.
1: What?
0: Stay there.
1: Well, don't go too far.
0: Stand still. Put your hands up. Oh, it's Mr. Coker.
2: Yes. It's me. Don't worry, I'm not armed.
0: And what are you after, another little party?
2: No, I've had enough. They all died.
0: So did mine.
2: Still, we tried.
0: Yeah, the wrong way.
2: Yes. But it seemed right, to me, at any rate. I didn't realize then that the whole world must be like this. Mm-hmm. Think of New York.
0: Well, what are you going to do now?
2: Oh, go after the others and eat humble pie, I suppose. Have you seen the address they left behind?
0: No, I was on my way to look at it.
2: It's Tynesham Manor, Tynesham, near Devizes.
0: Devizes? We won't get there tonight.
2: No, I was going to bed down here and move in the morning.
0: Okay, if you take that truck, I'll take the car.
2: Well, couldn't we take the truck alone?
0: No, I've got a passenger.
3: Alf? Alf? Here's your old friend, Coker.
0: Alf?
2: He's gone to sleep. Wake up, Alf.
3: I'm not asleep.
0: What is it?
3: Keep away from me, though. Where's Bill?
0: Here.
3: I've gone and got it now.
0: Oh, come on, Alf.
3: Don't try and move me. Just keep clear, eh? I'll be dead by the morning, won't I? Oh, it's a good thing, too. After all that trouble to stay alive, eh? Can I have a drink of water?
0: I'll get it, yeah.
3: Bill?
0: Yeah?
3: Thanks, mate, for all you done. I hope you find your girlfriend all right.
0: Yeah, thanks. Okay, we'll take one truck. We'll start at dawn.
4: We're just about there.
2: We made good time, considering.
4: Yeah.
2: It should be on the other side of this wall. Oh, it's a stately home by the look of it.
4: Now turn in here.
2: Hey, wait a minute. What's this, a hold-up?
5: Stay where you are.
2: Is this Tynesham Manor?
5: Where do you come from and how many of you are there?
4: Just the two of us. We've come from London.
5: What's in the truck?
4: Supplies.
5: All right, go on. You'd better report to Miss Durrant. She's in the dining hall.
4: Where's Michael Beadley?
5: I don't know. Miss Durrant's in charge. Report to her.
4: Right.
0: Miss Durrant?
2: Who's she?
0: Think I remember her.
2: Her?
0: She's a bit grim. Something's wrong if she's running things.
4: Miss Durrant?
6: Yes?
4: I'm Bill Mason. We've just come from London. Can we have a word with you?
6: One moment. Make the helpings larger. We don't want any left over. Now, what is it?
4: Mr. Coker and I, we've just arrived.
6: Mr. Coker?
4: Yes.
6: Aren't you the man?

0: man who led the raid on the university building?
1: Yes, I was.
0: Then I'd better tell you once and for all that we have no use for brutal methods in this community and no intention of tolerating them.
2: Where's Michael Beadley and all the others?
0: They decided to move on.
2: Oh, why?
0: Because we made it perfectly clear that some of us, at any rate, wish to preserve our moral standards.
2: Yes, but why should they move and not you? Surely you were the splinter group, they were the main body.
0: From a practical point of view, it was more suitable for them to move.
2: Why?
0: Oh, I really haven't got time to answer all these questions. If you wish to stay and help us, you can. If not, please go as soon as possible.
1: Well, who are all these people here? They didn't come from London, did they?
0: They're locals.
1: Are they all blind?
0: Yes.
2: How many can see?
0: There are seven of us.
2: What about Miss Playton?
0: Who?
2: Josella Playton. Is she here?
0: No, I don't think so. Well, there's Peggy down at the gate, three on duty here, two others on patrol, and that's all the ones who can see. But nobody called Gisella.
1: Are they all girls here?
0: All the sighted ones, yes.
2: You mean all the men went with Beadley?
0: Naturally. With the lorries to be driven and the loading to be done, it was obviously right that they should be the ones to go.
1: Which is why you won't last 3 months.
0: I beg your pardon.
1: If that, you haven't got a clue. You're running this place on good intentions and hoping for the best. How are you going to feed all these people for a start?
0: We shall send parties into devises to collect supplies.
1: And the plague. You've got to keep away from the town.
0: There are plenty of village stores in the neighbourhood.
1: Enough to last you for a year?
0: Perhaps.
1: And the year after that? And the next year? What will you do then? How will you live in 10 years' time, even if the Triffids don't get you first?
0: We shall trust to Providence.
1: You'd do it damn sight better to start building some sort of flour mill. Now. The wheat will be ready for harvesting in a few weeks.
0: Well, I really...
1: Look, for heaven's sake, can't you see that you've got to change your whole way of thinking or go under?
0: I can assure you that we propose to think as we have always thought.
1: Fatal.
0: If you disagree with our ideas, you're welcome to go and join Mr. Beadley and his friends.
2: Yes, but where are they?
0: Do you wish to go too?
2: I wish to find Miss Playton.
0: Well, I don't remember seeing her with that
2: Look,
0: party.
2: Look, for God's sake, where did they go?
0: I really couldn't say.
1: Oh, surely they left an address.
0: Well, if they did, I don't remember it.
2: Now, look, Miss Dallin,
0: I have an idea that it was in Dorset they were
2: Dorset,
0: heading for, somewhere in the Bemminster direction. Now, if you will excuse me, there is a great deal to be done.
2: Well, thank
3: Joe,
2: you very much.
3: Shut the plates, please. Then some of the chambers can get this
1: in. Well,
2: how far is Bemminster?
4: Where are we?
2: Steeple Honey.
4: Where's that?
2: In Somerset.
1: We've come 50 miles now without seeing a living creature except a few sheep.
2: And a hell of a lot of Triffids.
1: Yeah. Well, there are more and more of them.
2: You noticed too?
1: Why is it?
2: I've been wondering. I don't know.
5: Hi!
2: Hello.
5: Hi there!
2: Someone's here. Where is he? Can you see?
1: Yeah, look, over there in the pub, the upstairs window. Can you get down?
5: Coming now!
1: If he's alive, why aren't the others?
2: I know. Let's see if he can give us a drink.
5: Are you there?
1: Look out! Get back inside!
2: No, Coker, don't go near him. Leave him alone. Back to the truck.
1: Do you think he's dead?
2: Yes, yes, he walked right into it.
1: Well, here come two more. Let's get out of here.
2: Good idea.
1: Almost as though it was waiting for him.
2: Yeah, almost.
1: But it couldn't have been, could it? I mean, they've got no intelligence. They're plants.
2: A friend of mine knew a lot about them, wasn't so sure. He thought they'd talk to each other.
1: Huh. Do you think so?
2: I don't know. He also said that sight was the only advantage mankind had over Triffids.
1: Yeah, but what would be the idea of killing people? They can't eat flesh.
2: If they wait long enough, they can drink it. Just like any other plant. Bemminster welcomes careful drivers.
1: Well, let's hope somebody else does, too.
2: Help, what was that? That character over there.
6: Stay where you are. Don't move.
1: What's the idea?
6: How many of you are there?
2: Only us two. We're harmless.
6: All right, you can get down.
2: Come on.
6: Come on, you others. All right.
7: Coming.
8: Who are you? Where do you come from?
2: I'm Bill Mason. This is Jack Coker. We're from London.
8: Uh-huh. Well, my name's Stephen Brennell. I'm supposed to be a stockbroker. This is Vera Paul, girlfriend of mine.
7: Hello.
8: And Sid Farrer.
9: Hello.
2: How come you can see?
8: Well, we were in a car smash and taken to the cottage hospital. When we came round next morning, we could see, but everyone else was blind.
2: You were lucky.
8: Yes. What brings you to these parts?
2: We're looking for a group led by a man called Michael Beadley. Have you seen them?
8: Afraid not. Not a sign.
9: And we've been all round 15 or 20 miles.
2: Have you?
9: Mm-hmm.
2: Looks like we've had it.
1: That bitch, Miss Durrant.
2: Yeah, sent us on a wild goose chase.
8: Look, why don't you come back to the manor with us? Then we can all put each other into our respective pictures.
2: That's a good idea. Thanks very much.
8: Then, you see, I've sighted a machine gun so that it fires from this window, covering the drive, and a mortar to deal with anybody beyond the shrubbery, where we can't see them. And that takes care of this side of the house.
2: What's it all for?
8: Well, there's bound to be trouble sooner or later when stocks run low in the cities.
9: We've been expecting gangs out every day.
1: You haven't seen the cities. They're emptier than the countryside.
10: Do you mean nobody in them?
8: Yes, darling, that's what he means. What the hell do we do about it?
10: Can't we just stay here and wait?
1: No, we can't.
10: But all the same, if we don't stay here, where can we go?
1: My suggestion is Tynesham, where we've just come from.
2: God, why go back there?
1: Oh, I know, Bill. You've got that girl you're looking for. But for the rest of us, there's no point in staying here until our supplies run out.
8: Well, it'll be a long time before they do.
1: Yeah, but by then, we must be self-supporting.
9: There's some good farmland round these parts.
1: But there aren't enough of us to farm it.
8: Oh, we might make a go.
1: Look, it's not enough just to make a go. You've got to realize that this will last forever. That you've got to make entirely new lives.
10: I don't
1: Look,
10: quite
1: one of the things that man must have if he is to progress is leisure. Time to learn, to study, to think, to experiment. Now, look, there are six of us here. We may get one or two more in, but that won't give us enough. It means that every single person will have to work all day just to keep himself alive.
9: Well, there's bags of machinery lying around.
1: But in a few years' time, there won't be any petrol or oil, and we'll have to find horses and breed from them and learn how to shoe them. And then later we'll have to learn how to smelt iron and make the horseshoes. When the candles give out, we will have to live in the dark unless we've discovered how to make fresh ones out of tallow.
10: Oh, candles are made of wax. I do know that.
1: And wax is made of paraffin. Now, look, we've got a chance to live on capital for a few years, and if we don't take the opportunity it gives us to learn, we shall become peasants. Our children will be savages, and theirs will be back in the Stone Age.
8: Mm. But how would it help us to go to Tynesham?
1: Well, there are more than 60 people there. Most of them are blind, but they can be trained to help. We'll be a society growing and developing itself instead of having nothing to look forward to. Do you agree?
8: Yes, I do.
9: Yeah, me too.
2: Miss Durrant will be delighted.
1: If she doesn't like it, she can go and trot off with a Triffid.
2: Have you had much trouble with Triffids here?
10: We certainly have.
8: Yes, when we were collecting weapons supply at Bovington, we picked up a couple of flamethrowers. One tickle with them, and they keep well away. Yeah.
9: Just as well. You can shoot at them all day, and they don't mind. Not any more than a tree would.
1: Well, that's what they are.
9: Well, I know, but you sort of forget it when you see them sitting around waiting to take a smack at you.
8: There's half a dozen in every farmyard round here. They park themselves on the manure heaps.
2: Yes, I look forward to putting in a bit of flamethrower practice.
1: You really hate them, don't you?
2: Yes, I do. It's funny, isn't it? They used to be my livelihood. Now I'd like to wipe out the lot of them.
1: Well, there's one thing about Tynesham. It's more open up there. You can see for miles across the downs, and they can't creep up on you. What's the matter, Bill?
2: South Downs. It's just something Gisella said.
10: Your girlfriend?
2: Yeah. When we were in London, talking about places to go, she said something about some friends of hers who lived on the Sussex Downs, near Pulborough. I bet that's where she is.
1: Unless...
2: Yes?
1: Oh, nothing.
2: I don't know. Unless she's caught the plague. Unless she's dead.

That was the fourth episode of Giles Cooper's dramatization of The Day of the Triffids by John Wyndham. Listen to the next episode of John Powell's production of The Day of the Triffids, World Narrowing.

0: gin.
1: Oh, thanks.
0: Well, better enjoy it while the club's still here.
2: We've always survived in the past.
3: It's different this time.
0: You better tell him, Brian.
3: We held an emergency meeting of the Finance Committee last night. Aston Wanderers is going to have to call in the receiver.
0: Bankrupt? The final whistle. We need £1.5 million, Jim.
3: It's peanuts. The government wastes that much money every 30 seconds.
0: You know what people around here are saying, Jim? That it's a dead loss having a cabinet minister for an MP. Better off with a local lad who's got time for his constituency.
4: Oh, that's absurd.
3: Why?
4: Well, there are great advantages to having your MP in the cabinet.
3: Funny. We haven't noticed them, have we, Harry?
0: Such as?
4: Well, it reflects well on the constituency. It's good to have powerful friends, influence in high places, and a friend in need.
0: Well, listen, friend, what we need is £1.5 million.
4: Ah.
0: So will you use all that influence to help us?
4: Well, when I said influence, I meant the indefinable sort, the intangible, subtle benefit of an input into broad general policy at its early stages while keeping the interests of the constituency in mind.
0: You mean no?
4: Well, anything I can do in a broad general sense to further the cause, I will certainly do, if I can. But for a minister to pump £1.5 million into his local football club...
0: He means no.
3: Well, but there'll be lots of votes in it. All the young people, too. You'd be the hero of the constituency. Jim Hacker, the man who saved Aston Wanderers. Safe seat for life.
4: Yeah, that might just occur to the press and the opposition and the judge.
0: Look, Jim, if this club goes to the wall, it'll be a disaster. I mean, look at our history. FA Cup winners, league champions, first team ever into Europe.
4: I know all that, Harry, but be fair, it's a local matter, not a ministerial one. Brian, you're chairman of the Borough Arts and Leisure Committee. Can't you do something?
3: Me? You must be joking. I spent half a yesterday trying to raise £711 to repoint the chimney on the Corn Exchange Art Gallery.
4: That miserable place. Why don't you let it fall down?
3: Oh, I'd love to, but if it fell down on somebody, the council's liable. We own the bloody place. And we keep getting offers for the site. Oh, it's Safeway Supermarkets. We're after it only last month.
4: How much were they offering?
3: About £2 million, I think.
4: So if you sold the art gallery, you could save the football club.
3: Well, there'd have to be a planning inquiry.
4: Can we have a look at it?
3: We'll have to be quick. They close at 5:00.

0: Hideous, isn't it?
1: Well, it's a grade two listed building, isn't it?
2: Bernard, what is our political master up to with the Corn Exchange Art Gallery?
3: Oh, well, how did you find out about that?
2: Not from you, Bernard. An omission you may perhaps care to explain.
3: Well, surely it's just a constituency matter.
2: Oh, surely not.
3: We're closing the gallery to sell it to Safe Fare Supermarkets and using the money as an interest-free loan to Aston Wanderers. He's just acting as an MP, not as a minister.
2: It is the principle, Bernard. Have you thought what the effect would be if this were allowed to happen?
3: It would be very popular.
2: Exactly.
4: Distressingly popular, hideously popular. And then?
3: Well, the minister will be re-elected.
4: That consequence, Bernard, is not exactly at the top of our list of priorities. As far as this department is concerned, it makes very little difference who the minister is. But the point is, suppose other football clubs got into difficulties. And what about greyhound racing? Should dog tracks be subsidised as well as football clubs, for instance?
3: Well, why not, if that's what the people want?
4: Bernard, subsidy is for art, for culture. It is not to be given to what the people want. It is for what the people don't want but ought to have. If they want something, they'll pay for it themselves. No. We subsidize education, enlightenment, spiritual uplift. Not the vulgar pastimes of ordinary people. It's the thin end of the wedge, an appalling precedent. It must be stopped. Ah, Minister.
5: What's the matter now?
4: Minister, I thought you'd like early warning that there is a reshuffle in the offing.
5: No, Minister.
4: There is to be a departmental reorganization. A real reshuffle. We may get extra responsibilities.
5: God, do we want them?
4: We want all responsibilities, Minister, as long as they mean extra staff and bigger budgets. It is the breadth of our responsibilities that makes us important. Makes you important, Minister. When you see vast buildings, huge staff, and massive budgets, what do you conclude?
5: Bureaucracy?
4: No, Minister, you conclude that at the summit there are men of great stature and dignity who hold the world in their hands and tread the earth like princes.
5: Yes, I see.
4: That's why each new responsibility must be seized eagerly and each old one guarded jealously, entirely in your interests, of course, Minister.
5: See. Well, thank you for warning me, Humphrey.
4: Thank you, Minister. Oh, by the way, about the Corn Exchange Art Gallery proposal.
5: What about it?
4: Well, of course, it's the most imaginative scheme, novel idea, but I wonder if it might not perhaps be a little unwise.
5: Why?
4: A valuable civic amenity.
5: It's a monstrosity.
4: A valuable civic monstrosity. But a most important collection of British paintings.
5: Utterly unimportant. Second-rate 18th-century portraits, third-rate 19th-century landscapes, and a collection of modern paintings that the Tate wouldn't even store in its vaults.
4: But an important representative collection of unimportant paintings. And a source of great spiritual uplift to the passing citizenry.
5: They never go in.
4: They know it's there.
5: We spoke to the curator. They get an average of 11 visitors a day. Anyway, it's a constituency matter. It's nothing to do with you or Whitehall. Why are you so interested in it?
4: There is a question of principle.
5: Principle?
4: You know, what you used to tell me politics was about.
5: What principle?
4: The principle of taking money away from the arts and putting it into things like football. A football club is a commercial operation. There is no cause for subsidizing if it runs out of money.
5: Why not?
4: Why not?
5: Yes, why not? There's no difference between subsidizing football and subsidizing art. Except that a lot more people are interested in football.
4: Our cultural heritage has to be preserved.
5: For whom? For people like you. I mean, for the educated middle classes. Why should the rest of the country subsidize the pleasures of the middle class few? Theatre, opera, ballet. Subsidizing art in this country is nothing more than a middle class rip-off.
4: Oh, Minister, how can you say such a thing? Subsidy is about education. preserving the pinnacles of our civilization. Or haven't you noticed?
5: Don't patronize me, Humphrey. I believe in education too. I'm a graduate of the London School of Economics, may I remind you.
4: Well, I'm glad to learn that even the LSE is not totally opposed to education.
5: Nothing wrong with subsidizing sport. Sport is educational.
4: We have sex education, too. Should we subsidize sex, perhaps?
5: Oh, could we? Let us choose what we subsidize. By the extent of popular demand. There's nothing wrong with that. It's democratic.
4: But, Minister, this is the thin end of the wedge. What would happen to the Royal Opera House on such a basis? The very summit of our cultural achievement.
5: The Royal Opera House. Very good case in point. And what do they do? Mozart, Wagner, Verdi, Puccini. Germans and Italians. Not our culture. Why should we subsidize the culture of the Axis powers?
4: Our European partners, Minister.
5: The Royal Opera House gets about £9.5 million of public money every year. And for what? The public can't afford £30 seats, and if it could, they can't get them. There aren't enough of them. The vast majority of the audience consists almost entirely of big business executives, block booked by the banks and the oil companies and the multinationals and people like you. Royal Opera House is the establishment of play. Why should the working man on the terraces foot the bill for the gentry in the stalls who could perfectly well afford to pay for their own seats?
4: Minister, I'm quite frankly appalled. This is savagery, barbarism. If a minister of the crown should say these things, it's the end of civilization as we know it. As well as being a gross distortion of the truth.
5: Distortion, huh?
4: Art cannot survive without public subsidy.
5: Did Shakespeare get a public subsidy? And what about films? Films are art. Films are educational. Why does the establishment ignore the subsidizing of films? Because people like you prefer opera. We should be subsidizing modern, relevant art like films that the man in the street sees and enjoys.
4: Precisely. They are commercial. And now, if you'll excuse me, I have to go early tonight. I can no longer continue with this appalling discussion.
5: Why, where are you going?
4: Nowhere in particular.
5: Well, I'm sorry. We must talk this through.
4: I can't. I have to dress.
5: Dress? Where are you going?
4: Since you insist, I am going to the Royal Opera House.
5: Are you really? Gala night, is it?
4: Yes, it is, since you ask.
5: Not so permanent secretary is going to be there.
4: Some, no doubt.
5: Off you go, then. No, I don't want to make you late for your works outing. Well, that's what it is, isn't it? What's on tonight?
4: The Flying Dutchman.
5: None of our European partners.
4: Gin tea,
0: sure, thanks.
4: Two gin teas, please, a large one. And some of those smoked salmon sandwiches you have. Yes, thank you very much. So, how's the environment?
0: A bit smoky, isn't it? What do you mean, my department? Chaos, as usual.
4: What do you mean, the Secretary of State is trying to run it?
0: Oh, now I could cope with that. One of the junior ministers is trying to help him.
4: Oh, Lord. Yeah. Who?
0: Giles Freeman, the Parley sex.
4: Oh, Lord, him.
0: Anyhow, what do you want to talk about?
4: Well, it's about a planning inquiry. Rather important we get the right result.
0: You do know my planning inspectors are absolutely independent.
4: Oh, yes, absolutely.
0: No question of undue influence.
4: No, I wouldn't suggest such a thing. But if it could be a question of giving certain informal guidelines.
0: Oh, of course.
4: Putting the inquiry into its proper perspective.
0: Yes, indeed.
4: Explaining the background to facilitate an informed appreciation of the issues and implications.
0: That would be quite proper, of course.
4: Splendid. Oh, very much. Right, thank you very much. Cheers.
0: So what do you want me to fix?
4: It's an art gallery in the West Midlands. Proposed council demolition of a Grade 2 listed building, Jeff.
0: Oh, I'm sure we can arrange that. Only too happy.
4: Splendid.
0: We're knocking him down all over the place.
4: No, the proposal has to be rejected.
5: Really? Why?
4: Well, if it goes through, they'll use the proceeds to save the local football club from bankruptcy.
5: Humphrey.
4: I know.
0: If once you allow the principle of money being taken from the arts and given to ordinary people to enjoy themselves.
5: I agree.
0: Where will it end?
5: Exactly.
0: Where did this appalling idea come from?
6: My lord and master. Oh, yes. I'm afraid he's getting very het up over the sweaty masses.
0: You should have stopped him. What were you thinking of?
6: Well, it's nothing to do with me. It's his constituency. Apparently, he put it to a group of councillors last Saturday and they jumped at it.
0: I've always said we shouldn't let him out at weekends. Then it causes trouble. You realise where this could lead. I mean, today, the Midlands Art Gallery goes to support the local football club. Tomorrow, the Royal Opera House grant goes to modernise Wembley Stadium.
6: My point exactly. So I can trust you to keep a special eye on the planning inquiry?
0: Well, I can't influence the inspector, of course.
6: Oh, of course.
0: But I can put someone on it who's overdue for promotion. That should help.
5: You'll give him a thorough briefing, won't you?
0: Oh, I'm sure he will see the real issue.
6: Civilization versus barbarism.
0: Mm. We can't have arts money going to popular sport. It's simply subsidizing self-indulgence.
3: Minister, just before we go over today's diary, there is something I would like to suggest to you, if I may be so bold. Be as bold as you like, Bernard. Well, I feel, and I say this with great respect, that perhaps you shouldn't get too involved with this football club art gallery affair.
7: That is bold, isn't it? It's a constituency matter.
3: Better for me to be bold than for you to be stumped, Minister.
7: Very droll.
3: It's axiomatic in Whitehall that even an MP, let alone a minister, should never take part in a planning inquiry in his own constituency.
7: Why not?
3: Because of the finely balanced local issues. You're bound to offend as many constituents as you please. You can't win either way. And it's especially dangerous if there's a quango lurking in the wings.
7: No, there isn't. And the issues aren't finely balanced. Everyone's on the same side. Except a few wet, long-haired, scruffy art lovers.
3: Well, perhaps we'd better take a look at your diary for this morning, Minister.
7: Oh, fine.
3: 10:15, Secretary General of the Arts Council, the biggest quango of them all. 10:45, the Historic Monuments Association. 11 a.m, the National Trust. 11:15, the Country Landowners Association. 11:30, Council for the Protection of Rural England.
7: Rural England?
3: Yes, there's quite a lot of it out there.
7: Why are all these people coming to see me?
3: The Corn Exchange Art Gallery, Minister. It's the Arts and Architecture Mafia. 11:45, the Country Crafts and Folklore Council.
7: Who are they?
3: The Raffia Mafia. All very influential people are all coming out of the woodwork. There'll be letters in the Times, hostile articles in the Sundays. You'll be accused of vandalism. And you can be sure they'll orchestrate plenty of opposition in your constituency.
7: Well, why did you put all these people in my diary? I didn't ask you to. What were you thinking of, Bernard?
3: I was thinking of Sir Humphrey, Minister. He asked me to.
7: No. I'm going to support this excellent scheme, come what may.
3: As you will, Minister. Now, may I just have your approval for this Local Government Allowances Amendment number 2 for this year's regulations?
7: What is it?
3: It's a statutory instrument to be laid before the House. As Minister responsible for local government, we need you to authorise that the revised paragraph 5 of number 2 regulation 1971 shall come into operation on March the 18th next. Revoking Regulation 7 of the Local Government Allowances Amendment Regulations 1954B.
7: What the hell does all that mean?
3: It's all right, there is an explanatory note, Minister. These regulations are to make provision for prescribing the amounts of attendance and financial loss allowances payable to members of local authorities. Explanatory note, Regulation 3 of the Local Government Allowances Amendment Regulations 1971, the 1971 regulations, substituted a new regulation for Regulation 3 of the 1954 regulations. Regulation 3 of the Local Government Allowances Amendment Regulations 1972, the 1972 regulations, further made amends Regulation 3 of the 1954 regulations by increasing the maximum rates of attendance and financial loss allowances. Regulation 7 of the 1982 regulations revoked both Regulations 3 and 5 of the 1971 regulations. Regulation 5 being a regulation revoking earlier spent regulations. With effect from 1st of April next. These regulations preserve Regulations 3 and 5 of the 1971 regulations by revoking Regulation 7 of the 1972 regulations.
7: And that's an explanatory note?
0: Well, yes, Minister, I think that's all quite clear.
5: Why do I have to listen to this piddling gobbledygook?
0: Well, I'm sorry, Minister, but I thought it would be an opportune moment for you to ensure that as a result of your ministerial efforts, local councillors will get more money for attending council meetings.
5: Oh, is that what it means?
0: Yes.
5: Excellent, Bernard. It is, as you say, opportune.
0: And may I make one further small suggestion?
5: Please, be my guest.
0: Well, Minister, I happen to know that Sir Humphrey had a word with Sir Ian Whitworth last night.
5: Ian Whitworth?
0: The Corn Exchange is a listed building, so it's one of his planning inspectors who will be conducting the inquiry. Sir Humphrey and Sir Ian will be laying down some informal guidelines for him.
5: How do you mean, informal guidelines?
0: Well, guidelines are perfectly proper, Minister. Everyone has guidelines for their work.
5: I thought these planning inspectors were supposed to be impartial.
0: Oh, really, Minister? So they are. Railway trains are impartial, too. But if you lay down the lines for them, that's the way they go.
5: That's not fair.
0: It's politics, Minister.
5: Well, what has Sir Humphrey got to do with politics? He's supposed to be a civil servant. I'm supposed to be the one in politics.
0: Yes, Minister, indeed you are.
5: So, how do they intend to put pressure onto this planning inspector?
0: Well, planning inspectors have their own independent hierarchy. The only way that they're vulnerable is to find one who is anxious for promotion.
5: And how are planning inspectors chosen for an inquiry? Could a minister interfere?
0: Ministers are our lords and masters.
5: Oh. Well, the parish sec at the Department of the Environment happens to be a very old friend of mine, Giles Freeman.
0: Well, if Mr. Freeman could intervene and arrange for an inspector who didn't care about promotion because, for instance, he's about to retire, he would probably bring in his verdict in the interest of the community rather than the department.
5: Good. Get me Giles on the phone, would you?
0: His private secretary says he can meet you in the lobby after the vote this evening.
5: Bernard, have you ever thought of going into politics?
0: Oh, no, Minister.
5: Why not?
0: I once looked it up in my thesaurus.
5: What did it say?
0: Manipulation, intrigue, wire-pulling, evasion, graft, rabble-rousing. I'd prefer to leave that to our lords and masters. I don't think I have the necessary qualities.
5: Don't underestimate yourself.
8: Now it seems that Hacker has got at Giles Freeman, the parlour sec in my department, who has personally insisted on appointing a different planning inspector from the one I chose.
9: One who could be sympathetic to Hacker's scheme.
10: This is rather worrying.
9: Worrying? It's desperate. There's now every danger that the planning inspector could make up his own mind.
8: Seems there's likely to be huge local support for this scheme.
10: But how can I help?
9: Well, I hoped that you might have some ideas, Arnold. Wait a minute. I've just thought of something. When the departmental reorganization occurs next week, you could make Hacker cabinet minister responsible for the arts.
10: But isn't he a complete philistine?
9: Yes. But then the industry secretary is the idlest man in town.
8: The education secretary is illiterate.
9: The employment secretary is unemployable.
10: Right. That's good thinking, Humphrey. Hacker can hardly start out as cabinet minister responsible for the arts by closing down an art gallery.
9: Yes. Exactly.
8: But it's not a cabinet reshuffle, is it?
9: No, I simply meant reorganize. Move the arts and telecommunications into the purview of the DAA.
8: Arts and television together? What have they got to do with each other? They're complete opposites.
10: But wouldn't we be creating a monster department? You've already got local government as well.
9: Well, arts and local government go rather well together, don't you think?
8: How so?
9: Well, the art of jiggery-pokery.
10: And you only just thought of this here and now, did you?
9: Yes, why?
10: Bit of an artist yourself, aren't you?
5: Anything more, Bernard?
0: Only that Sir Humphrey's on his way over, Minister. He wants an urgent word before you start this meeting with the councillors about Aston Wanderers.
5: Doesn't he know I'm unshakable on that? It's no good,
4: Humphrey. My mind is made up.
2: Even so, Minister, I thought you might be interested in a new development, the government reshuffle.
7: I thought you said it was just a reorganization.
2: Not just a reorganization. A reorganization. I'm delighted to be able to tell you that it has brought us, brought you, new honor and importance. In addition to your existing responsibilities, you will be Cabinet Minister responsible for the arts.
7: I say, that's rather good, isn't it? Hey, hold on. How do you know about this before I do?
2: Oh, I just happened to be with the Cabinet Secretary shortly after the decision was taken.
7: Cabinet Minister with the responsibility for the arts, eh? Yes. Well.
2: Yes, indeed.
7: Well, thank you for letting me know, Humphrey. Anything more? I'm just about to start a meeting.
2: Oh, the meeting, yes. Now, Minister, I do hope that you've considered the implications of your new appointment on the subject you're discussing.
7: Rescuing a football club?
2: No. I was wondering how it would look if, as Cabinet Minister responsible for the arts, your first action would be to knock down an art gallery.

0: It's quite a decent little art gallery, really.
1: Jack,
0: interesting building.
1: Grade 2 listed.
2: Minister, I do think you ought to start this meeting.
0: Oh, my God. What have I got to say?
3: Councillors Wilkinson, Noble and Green, sir.
1: Ryan, good to see you. Please. Dag, this is Humphrey Appleby, my permanent secretary. Gentlemen.
4: You mean he's only a temp? Well, it's going great, Jim. We've got all the political parties with us now and the county council. All we need is your department's approval for using the proceeds from the sale of the art gallery as a loan to the club.
1: Well, I'm afraid there's a snag.
4: You said there weren't any.
1: Well, there is.
4: What?
1: Well, it's just that... Well, it appears... Well, it seems... Well, I should say, it has emerged... I think Sir Humphrey could explain this better than I could.
5: It can't be done, gentlemen. The art gallery is... It's a trust. Terms of the original bequest or something.
0: That's right, it's a trust. We should just have to knock something else down. School, church, hospital. Bound to be something.
4: I can't believe this. You mean I've got to go and tell the people back home that you've gone back on your word? I mean, it was your own idea.
0: But it's not me, it's the law.
4: Well, why didn't you find out till now?
0: Well, let me be absolutely frank with you. The truth is that it would be possible to push this through. Just possible. But it would take an awful long time.
4: Okay, take the time. We've spent enough.
0: But the trouble is, you see, something else would have to go by the board. And the thing that's taking my time at the moment is forcing through this increase in councillors' expenses and attendance allowances. You see, I can't put my personal weight behind both schemes. I suppose I could forget about the increased allowances for councillors. Concentrate on the legal obstacles to the sale of the art gallery.
4: Tricky things, legal obstacles.
1: And this is a particularly tricky one.
4: And at the end of the day, you might still fail.
0: Every possibility.
4: Well, if that's the way it is, there is a chance that we might want to close Edge Hill Road Primary at the end of the year. That site would fetch a couple of million, give or take. Well, there it is then. No ill feelings, Jim.
0: Good. And you'll explain locally that we can't overcome the legal obstacles.
4: Of course we will. Carry on with the good work, eh?
5: Oh, Minister, a work of art. And now, if you'll excuse me, I have to go and dress.
0: Another work shouting. Humphrey.
3: Yes, sir.
0: As cabinet minister responsible for the arts,
5: mm-hmm.
0: Could I come too?
5: Yes, minister.

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1: What beautiful words, Wall! Why didn't we set it to music?
2: It would be a jolly good idea.
1: Of course. Just stand under this tree and listen.
3: Just a minute. Just a minute, please. Just a minute, Mr. Seacombe.
1: That
3: music was written by Edward Elgar, sir.
1: Edward Elgar? He got in quick, didn't he?
3: You better watch your composer. Same thing happened before. I wrote Handel's Lager, and when I got it to the publishers, he'd already written it. You know what he called it? Handel's Lager, same as me.
4: Is your name Handel's Lager?
3: What? You're going to put on that big shiny ear all of yours.
5: Never mind, there, Herschel, never mind.
3: Good heavens, it's Peter Sellers, who has just broken his own record of keeping a car for more than a month.
6: Well, you may laugh, Herschel. The trouble is, nobody's yet invented a hi-fi car that takes films in color with a built-in tape recorder. But the day will come, Marky.
3: Stop those car impressions.
6: I can't. This is a chauffeur-driven impression. Stop here, Jim.
3: How can you afford such expensive impressions?
6: Because I do a brilliant impression of a large bank account.
3: Splendid! You're just the type to do the impressions in our most recent Leather Goon show, entitled The Space Age!

0: When news of the new Russian satellite was released on the Sunday, the high-ranking British astronomers were unfortunately away for the weekend. However, the moment they were informed of the phenomena, they immediately continued their weekend holiday.
1: But in Hailsham, a small English village just across the channel from France, an Englishman's staunch and true was at work.
2: Oh, that's my cue. Thank you, Walt. Now, where's my kitten speaking trumpet? Hello, folks. Hello, folks. Hi, folks. This is Gabonetti Seagun speaking to you from the hayloft of the barn at Poole Farm. I am carrying out a vital scientific experiment, folks. I am discovering how long a World War I army deserter can survive in a hayloft and horse fodder, raw carrots, grass, cardboard, string, rope, all that good. What? Who's that? Halt over there! Shoot and I'll fire!
0: Ah, good morning, ragged military gentlemen.
2: Oh, good heavens! It's the military police.
0: Yes, Neddy.
2: It's all a mistake, I tell you. I didn't know the 56th Heavy Regiment was sailing for North Africa. I overslept, that's all. I didn't pay the Germans. Come on and fight! Come with the Kaiser! There, you see him, a patriot. Rule Britannia! There always be an England!
0: They all say that, you know.
2: What?
0: There, Neddy, little Neddy. We are bearers of grand tidings.
2: Huzzah! Of course, the king's pardon.
0: Well, not quite, Neddy.
2: Have we captured Berlin yet?
0: Oh, the war, Berlin, yes. Yes, it fell to us, but we lost it again.
2: Good heavens. World War One still on.
3: World War One still on?
2: World War One, you try and say this. World War One still on.
3: World War One. Well, we set for World War One. Yes, at this very moment, the Germans are attacking the Bank of England.
2: Strange. I haven't heard any gunfire.
0: Moriarty, quick, your World War I impression.
3: Bang, bang, boom, bang,
4: fire. We would like to assure nervous listeners that the shellfire they hear is not genuine. It's being done orally by an unscrupulous military policeman who takes protection money from deserters like Neddy, who are not aware that the war is over. And if you'll pardon me,
3: bang,
4: I'll slip away before they notice my Boer War helmet.
3: Boom, bang, bang, boom.
2: Boom, rat, boom. Bang! Good heavens. That last one was close.
0: Yes.
2: Look, lads, I've had enough of this. I've only got 3 shillings.
0: Oh, I see. Just one moment.
2: Oh, yes, I'm ready. We've got a little invention here we call the deserter's friend.
3: What is it? A woman?
0: No, Nettie. With this gadget, you can hide in space.
2: Space? I'm taking up too much already.
0: Lad, we have perfected a method of getting a man off the ground under his own power. He needs no other means of propulsion.
2: Has it been successful?
0: Successful. Do you hear that, Count? Oh. I even last night, the dear Count here, went up on the heath and unaided, elevated himself into space to the height of 20.
2: Just about my trumpet. Calling, folks. Hello, folks. With this invention, folks, I can go on being a deserter forever. The military police will never find me up there, folks.
3: How much?
0: Well, to anyone else, Neddy, 10 shillings. But to you, £38.
2: Oh, I couldn't take advantage. I'll pay what everyone else does. 10 shillings. How do you like it?
0: In 38 one-pound notes.
2: Right. See, I've got £40. Come, huh? I'll peel them off. 40, 39, 38. There. £38.
0: Thank you, Ned. Now, pick a card. Don't let me see it. What is it?
2: The 43 of diamonds.
0: You lose. Pay pontoons only. £28. I think.
3: Now, Neddy, here, Neddy, are the full scale plans of a ladder. These plans are made of paper.
0: Yes, Ned. If chased by military police, place plans against a wall, climb up, and then fold the plans up after you.
2: Brilliant! But I'd better not take any chances.
0: Of course.
2: I think I'll make a wooden one.
0: Splendid. And here to cover the sound of your carpentry is Max Feldray to play his old Dutch muffled teeth.

0: That was Max Gildray, who played standing inside a pair of trousers. You will remember that Neddy has built himself a ladder. Part two, we find him hiding at the top.
1: Hawks calling, folks! I'm in a deserted paradise, folks. Balanced on top of a secret 20-foot ladder in the middle of Piccadilly Circus.
0: And damn silly you look, too, Mr. Siegel.
1: Quiet, Wall. You want people to see me?
0: It matters not if they do. Sure. The crux being that World War I, from which you hide, was terminated in 1918.
1: Whoa. 38 years I've been a coward for nothing. Wait, that means they owe me 38 years coward deserters back pay. I'd better get down to Whitehall.
2: Dear, dear, that Chinese ginger. There ought to be a law against it. Well, it's time the delightful Madame Latour was here. Get me handkerchief and me electric tango boots on. Now, turn the gas stove down low. Must have a romantic atmosphere, you know. That's her now. Now, just put the light up. Ow! Got it right in the filaments. Now. Ah, Millie. Ah, Millie. To me arms, darling, and let us waltz

0: I kiss your hand, madame.
1: And that's as far as it goes.
0: What?
1: I'm promised to another.
0: Well, I don't know who you are, sir, or where you come from, but you've done me a power of good, I'll tell you.
1: Well, I'm Gunner Ned Siegel.
0: What are you doing on top of that ladder, sir? Well, one is over.
1: I know, I'm practicing for the next one.
0: But how can you? They haven't written the music for it yet.
1: Of course they have, sir. It goes like this.
0: What's it called?
1: World War II.
0: Wait a moment. Where's me old photographs? Wait a minute. Aren't you Gunner Ned Seagoon of the Deserters' Barn, Hailsham?
1: Yes.
0: Then what are you doing deserting your own coward post?
1: Well, the Kaiser surrendered.
0: Nonsense, sir. Singes, do some impressions.
2: Bang, bang, bang, da, da, bang, boom.
0: There. You heard that with your own ears. German World War I rifle fire interpreted into English by Havildar Singes Things.
1: I'd better go back on duty as a coward then.
2: The Russians have forced a satellite into the ionosphere.
0: The filthy swine. And me with only one change of underwear.
3: May I explain, Major?
0: What?
3: I said, may I explain?
0: Well, get on with it then. What?
3: Well, this is a satellite moon circling the Earth.
0: The great space race has begun. Men, on your marks. Get set.
3: And so England joined in the attempt to conquer space. The question was, how could we get ahead of Russia? Soon, the great all-leather laboratory at Neasden was working full blast on the project.
4: Now, men. Get this rocket strapped up your back. And stand in the fireplace.
5: All right, Henry.
4: And remember, modern men, keep your elbows well in till you're clear of the chimney.
5: What about the heat from the rocket, Henry?
4: Well, hold the lid of this biscuit tin behind you to protect your nether limbs. Now, Mother Min. Ow.
5: What?
4: And you're well clear of the earth. Get extra power by strapping on these leather duck wings.
5: Them, Henry.
4: Don't worry, Mother Min. As soon as you're up, this instruction manual on leather wings will be rocketed up to you. Now let us check your outer space nourishments pack.
5: All right, Henry. Let me see. One more leather bath.
4: Two and threepence.
5: Packet of Indian peas. Oh. Net weight 1/4 pound.
4: 8 pence farthing.
5: And a small brown loaf. Now, what are they offering?
4: Now, you're.

0: bed.
1: Let them
0: here they are. But
2: coming.
0: He's coming.
1: Min, don't go up till I come.
3: Hold me, sir. The military police are after me.
1: I can't think what they see in you, sir. Where are you?
3: On top of this ladder.
1: Oh, you are in the Air Force, then. Come in. Now, sir, you are just in time to see Britain's first woman into space.
3: Good heavens! She's gone up the chimney.
1: Yes. Now to pick up her signals on this wireless set. Calling Min. Calling Modern Min. England now has a successful Min Bannister circling the Earth. Min, can you give us your exact position?
0: I'm stuck halfway up the chimney.
1: Min, this has put England years behind. We must defeat the chimney barrier.
3: Gently. I have an invention here which can get her well clear of the chimney.
1: But,
3: and into space.
1: What?
3: It's called a 20-foot ladder because of its length.
1: Quick. Get it up the chimney, then. Now up you go. Can you reach up?
3: Not quite. Ladder's not long enough.
1: Now don't worry. Just put this giant handy interballistic rocket to the bottom of the ladder. Light the fuse. Down. What's the matter, Min?
0: A man just went past me on a ladder.
1: Min, this is a great day for army deserters.
0: Why?
1: The first one has just been launched into space. Let's send up Ray Ellington. Come along.

0: The scene is the Opera House Aldershot. A critical first night audience are judging the military police solo ballet contest.
1: Thank you. Thank you. And now for a honk tonk. That's Corporal Ringer. We'll dance the solo part of it from the Constable Ballet Cop Aldia.
2: Sir, the concert.
3: This is a great day for the military police. As you know, man, since the last war, 33 million, that is, one third of the male population of England, have been deserters. Well, we have found one of them.
4: Where's this deserter then, now? Where's the old deserter now?
3: Well, I'll tell you now.
4: What are they?
3: We got him trapped. He's circling the earth 500 miles up. So step forward, the tallest man in the regiment now. Brave man. What's your name?
5: Lone Corporal.
3: You're not the tallest man in the regiment?
5: Well, the fellas that pushed me forward did, I think so.
3: All right, pick a partner and I'll arrange transport.
5: All right. Okay. Hey, now. No, not them, not them. No, not you. You got it, sir. Not him. No, not him. Uh-huh. Oh, you.
6: You would pick me, you big thing.
5: Oh, bottle.
6: Don't you bottle me. I'm on my way to do my man's shopping, I am.
7: I'll take a small brown tin of salmon and caught the black show.
6: I don't want to play the military police game. What's the matter with you, man? It's all right, you phone, Dad.
7: I found Sago, caught the rice, one tin condensed milk.
6: My mum says with all these politicians about, I'm not to play in the park.
8: Right. Come on, you two, fall in. Now, march behind each other. By the right, quick march. Left, left, left, right, left.
6: We'd better follow him, hadn't we?

0: At dawn, as you can hear, a great military police space rocket was prepared. The red cap was screwed on, and inside, final orders were given.
1: Now then, cigarette thought. As you just know, we are about to make the first arrest of a deserter in outer space. Now, Sergeant, 5 seconds from now, we will synchronize instruments. 5, 4, 3, 2, 1. Made it! Right now, man, you all know your station.
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1: Right. 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That's hot enough.
4: Fire!
2: Fire where? Oh, the rocket.
4: Fire the rocket.
1: Chaps, we're 500 miles up now and well clear of the earth. Remove Liberty bodices and replace Denshaw.
5: Captain, look! There's a face in the window.
1: What? Draw the curtains. I wonder who it is. What height are we at?
5: 492 miles.
1: And, can't be Seagull, and he's only 4'9".
6: Wait a minute, Captain. He's standing on a ladder and he's got no clothes on.
1: Sir, improperly dressed, eh?
6: No, he's not dressed at all. He's N-U-D-E.
1: That's him, New Seagull.
7: Nude? Give me them binoculars.
8: I tell you it is, Seagoon. He's knocking to come in. There's manners for you.
1: Don't let him in, Major.
8: Why not?
1: I can't play two balls at once, do we?
8: Well, get out. That's got rid of him. Now, let deserter Seagoon in.
1: Ah, thank you, Major. Hello, folks. Calling, folks. It's me, folks. Maybe I'm safe.
9: Deserter Seagoon, you're under military arrest.
1: I'm not frightened anymore. World War I is over.
10: Ah, yes, but since then we've had World War II.
1: I'm a side.
9: Yes, Navy. Now, for a few shillings a week, we know a nice little spot where you can hide.
10: Yes, yeah, but you'll tell me when it's over,
9: won't you? Of course.
10: And the money came up just last time.
7: You see, it's all in the mind, you know. That was The Goon Show, a BBC recorded program featuring Peter Sellers, Harry Seacombe, and Spike Milligan, with the Rail Engine Quartet, Max Galvray, and the orchestra conducted by Wally Stott. 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Announcer, Wally Screenplay. 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
1: 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Episode 11, Disengagement.
2: Please to enter.
3: Oh, hello, Tony.
2: Simon, my old love, what on earth are you doing here?
3: I wanted to ask your advice about something, actually.
2: If Fanny Spratt catches you in his consulting rooms, he'll sling you up on your ear.
3: I will keep you a second. There's this girl, you see, and I want to take her out.
2: Oh, you devil, you.
3: Yes. Anthea de Vere Sidebottom.
2: I say. Is that her name or the way she walks?
3: She's a very nice girl.
2: Is she?
3: The point is, I want to get up on the right foot.
2: Yes.
3: So that's why I've come to you. I usually get myself in a hell of a mess, but I thought...
2: If you ask an expert...
3: That's it.
2: Well, of course, it depends how dishonorable your intentions are.
3: Does it?
2: Well, of course. I mean, there's no point laying out a fortune on her if you're not going to enter her for the old seduction fix.
3: No.
2: Well, is that your intention?
3: Well, I wouldn't mind.
2: You wouldn't mind?
3: Well, I'm quite keen.
2: You're quite keen?
3: Very keen.
2: Very keen.
3: In fact, I...
2: Your tongue's hanging out, isn't it? How upon you?
3: Well, she's reasonably attractive.
2: Well, what does that mean?
3: She's not ugly.
2: Not ugly. Pretty?
3: Half and half.
2: I see. Pretty ugly.
3: She's all right.
2: Well, what's her figure like?
3: What's all this got to do with it?
2: You've come to the expert, haven't you? All right. I'm insisting on a survey.
3: Well, her figure's quite nice. She's a big girl.
2: Pretty ugly and fat. How old is she? 69?
3: She's about 18 or 19. Works in a bank.
2: Does she? Sounds ideal. You're not in love with her or anything obnoxious like that, are you?
3: No, no, no. Of course not. No, but you know how it is. I mean, I'd like to start sometime with someone.
2: Yes. Oh. Where'd you meet her?
3: In a tea shop.
2: Oh, good. She doesn't have expensive tastes. Has it got past the chatting stage yet?
3: Not really, no.
2: Well, basically, there are two approaches. Now, approach number one is the slow one. Start off by asking out for the pictures, but make sure it's a you certificate. I mean, you know, something you could take a maiden aunt to see.
3: Why's that?
2: Well, you know, some of the films nowadays are a bit too hot for a new relationship. Then take her to a couple of A certificates, and then you finish up at the midnight showing of Lady Chatterley's Lover.
3: Yeah. Mind you, that sounds as though it might take some time.
2: Ah, well, if you're in a hurry, approach number two is what you need.
3: What's approach number two?
2: Well, next time you meet her in the tea shop, just ask her straight out, Miss Sidebottom, do you fancy a bit?
3: She doesn't eat very much, you see. She's on a diet. Never eats a thing.
2: Oh, my God. You better stick to approach number one.
3: Do you, like another cup of tea, Anthea?
4: No, thanks.
3: How about a raspberry tart?
4: No, thanks.
3: Go on, go on. You've only had a couple of slices.
4: No, I'm on a diet.
3: Oh, yes, of course you are, yes. Oh. Are you busy tonight?
4: Not particularly.
3: Shall we go out then?
4: Okay.
3: Pictures?
4: Again?
3: I thought you liked the pictures.
4: But we keep going to the pictures.
3: Yes, I suppose we do.
4: We've only known each other a week and we've been five times already.
3: Five, is it?
4: All westerns.
3: I like westerns.
4: I used to.
3: Well, what sort of pictures do you like best?
4: Don't mind, really.
3: How do you feel about, sexy films?
4: Oh. No, I'm not keen.
3: Aren't you?
4: No.
3: Oh.
4: They give me ideas.
3: Do they? Do they? What sort of ideas?
4: What sort do you think?
3: Well, sort of sexy thoughts. Now, I don't think that's wrong. There's nothing wrong with that at all. See, I mean, we all have them, and in this day and age, being permissive is, well, you know, I mean, mind you, when I say permissive, I'm not saying excessive.
4: I don't follow you.
3: Don't you? No, I'm not very good with words. Well, some fellas find this sort of thing a piece of cake, but all I want is a slice.
4: Look, if you're saying you want to see a sexy film, that's okay by me.
3: Is it?
4: All I'm saying is they give me ideas.
3: Yes. Well, what I'm saying is that if you have these ideas, maybe we needn't even bother with the film.
4: were keen on the pictures.
3: I'm keen on other things, too. Anthea?
4: Hmm?
3: Anthea, I know we've only known each other a week, but I have a proposal to make.
4: A proposal?
3: Yes.
4: A proposal?
3: No, I quite understand if you say no.
4: You mean you're proposing?
3: After all, we've just been to the cinema a few times, and that's it. But we both seem to like the same things. We both seem to get the same sort of ideas.
4: Are you saying what I think you're saying?
3: Don't get angry, please.
4: But we've only known each other a week. Oh, I can't believe it.
3: Well, you don't have to say anything immediately.
4: I just didn't know you felt like that.
3: Oh, normal.
4: Yes. Well, I'll have to think it over. Because, I mean, I'm still young, and I think I ought to wait.
3: Oh, do you?
4: How long did you want to wait, then?
3: If you're agreeable, I don't want to wait at all, really.
4: Franz, you're a bit impetuous. Well, even if I said yes, I don't see how we could go ahead inside 6 months.
3: 6 months?
4: At the least.
3: I was thinking about tonight, actually.
4: Tonight?
3: Well, only if you felt like it, of course.
4: Franz, you are impetuous. Oh, but you'll have to announce it 3 times, won't you?
3: No, I'm not like that, I promise you. I mean, if you say yes, I'm going to...
4: Look at the time. Oh, I must get back to the bank. Golly, I've never been so surprised in my life.
3: It wasn't easy.
4: I'd better dash or I'll get torn off a strip. Look, it's Friday today. Why don't you come over to my place for the weekend?
3: The weekend?
4: Give me a ring this afternoon and we'll sort it out. Oh, I must say, you are a dark horse.
3: Blimey. I should have started approach number 2 years ago. A naughty weekend, first go off.
4: Hello.
0: Hello, Anthea.
4: Come in.
0: Thanks. Super place you've got here.
4: It's not bad.
0: I brought my suitcase.
4: Yes.
3: Do you share it?
4: Share it?
3: You know, with a girlfriend.
4: I share it with Mummy and Daddy, silly.
3: Mummy and Daddy?
4: Didn't I tell you I lived at home?
3: No, you didn't, no.
4: Oh, it's much nicer, really.
3: Yes, I suppose it is, yes. Where have they gone?
4: Who?
3: Mummy and Daddy.
4: They haven't gone anywhere.
3: Blimey, they're not here now, are they?
4: Mummy is. Daddy gets back from work later on.
3: They're not staying the whole weekend, though.
4: Of course. That's the point. So we can chat it over.
3: Chat what over?
4: Well, I'm not old enough to do it without Daddy's permission.
3: You're going to ask his permission?
4: Mummy's already said I should grab you.
3: You haven't spoken to your mother about it.
4: Of course. I couldn't go ahead without their blessing.
5: Darling, don't keep the boy out in the hall all this time.
4: Mummy, this is Dr. Sparrow.
3: Hello, Mummy. Mrs. Wagglebottom.
5: How do you do? Well, leave your case there and come through. Here we are. I think you could pour us all a sherry, Anthea. Sherry, all right. Simon, isn't it?
3: Yes, sherry and a Simon will be fine, thank you.
5: Well, do sit down.
3: Thank you.
5: I must admit, I don't know what Anthea's father's going to say about all this.
3: Let's not tell him, please.
5: Don't worry. I'm on your side.
3: Are you?
5: I'm sure it'll do Anthea the world of good.
3: Blimey.
5: Yet I think it's only the suddenness of it all that's holding Anthea back.
4: Here's your sherry, Simon.
3: I think I need it.
4: Mummy.
5: Oh, thank you, darling. Well, here's to you both. I hope you enjoy every minute of it.
4: Are you all right?
3: Yes. It's just that I didn't expect your mother to be so... Well, you know, I'm blimey, she's almost pleased.
5: Personally, I think she's more than ready for it.
3: Blimey.
4: Oh, Mummy, you're getting a bit embarrassing.
3: A bit?
5: No, I'm on your side, Simon.
3: I can tell.
5: And if it takes all weekend, you and I will talk Anthea and her father into saying yes.
3: That's what it is now.
5: Then the only thing to decide will be where and when.
3: I think I'll have another sherry, please.
5: What about your parents, Simon?
3: My parents?
5: Do they know yet?
3: No.
5: Oh, well, if all goes well, you can ring up from there and tell them.
3: See, I'm sorry, but I still have the truth. It's not the sort of thing I discuss with them.
5: Oh? I'm sorry to hear that.
6: Well, I've lost it, traveling, so Oh, didn't know we got company.
4: Hello, Daddy. Henry, this is Dr.
3: Dr. Sparrow. Yes, Sparrow. How do you do, Mr. Wagglebottom? Shufflebottom, side bottom.
4: Like a sherry, Daddy?
6: I'd rather have a whiskey.
3: I should have a double if I were you.
6: Why, nothing wrong, is there, Doctor? I mean, you hadn't been called into...
4: No. Now, you'd better tell Mr. Sidebottom why you're here, Simon. Get it off your chest.
3: Could I have a little sherry, please?
4: Let's wait until after dinner, Mummy.
3: Yes, let's do that, yes.
4: Your father may as well know why Dr. Sparrow's called.
6: I'm beginning to get a bit of an inkling.
3: I don't feel very well.
4: It's about Anthea and Simon, Henry.
7: I haven't made up my mind yet.
4: Let's hear what your father's got to say first.
3: Could you even have a window?
4: Of course.
6: Well, come on, Doctor. Mrs. Sidebottom's determined to have something said before dinner.
3: Yes, well, I,
4: Henry, the doctor wants to ask you something about himself and our little girl.
3: He'll kill me, I know he will.
4: Nonsense. Henry, Dr. Sparrow wants to marry Anthea. Oh.
3: Can we have a recap, please?
6: I thought that's what it was. It's a bit of a surprise, by George.
3: It certainly is, by George.
6: What have you said, Anthea?
7: Nothing yet. I was more surprised than anybody.
3: You want to bet?
4: And Simon doesn't want to wait either. Do you, Simon?
3: I think I'll sit down.
4: Why?
3: Before I fall down. Tony, over here.
8: Hello, love.
3: Oh, Tony, I'm so pleased to see you.
8: Now, what's up? You look as though you're going down for the third time.
3: Oh, Tony.
8: What is it? You dragged me into some pub in the wilds of London suburbia during the only decent weekend we've had, and you stand
3: there. I've got myself in a hell of a mess.
8: Well, come tell Uncle Tony. And remember, as my old granny used to say, nothing matters half as much as you think it does.
3: Your old granny doesn't know Anthea to be a side bottom.
8: Yes. What's the score there?
3: I've hit the jackpot.
8: Oh, well done, my beauty.
3: Thank you. Will you be my best man?
8: I beg your pardon?
3: The marriage takes place 6 weeks from now.
8: Marriage? Whose marriage?
3: Mine, you twit. My marriage, the blessing of my union with Anthea de Vere Sidebottom. I wish I was dead.
8: Oh, thanks. Here's your beer, Tony. No, thanks. I think you better start at the beginning.
3: It's the flaming end I'm worried about. 6 weeks from now, I'll be on my honeymoon. Say something, for heaven's sake.
8: Congratulations.
3: You've got to help me.
8: What, on your honeymoon?
3: I've got to get out of it.
8: Out of what?
3: The whole ghastly business.
8: Well, if you want to get out of it, why the hell did you get into it?
3: It was you and your flipping number two approach. I asked her if she felt the hit. The next thing I know, her mother's patting me on the back, saying it'll be nice to have grandchildren.
8: You mean there has been a slight misunderstanding?
3: If you put the 1939 war in that category, yes. I said this started off by saying to her that I had a proposal to make.
8: Oh, I see, and Anthea thought... That's very comical.
3: I see nothing funny.
8: You're not standing where I am. Poor Rosa, you know, if your brains were made of donuts, you wouldn't have enough for the hole in the middle. Simon, you are in a bit of a fix.
3: Thank you, Sigmund Freud. Look, I need practical help. Knowing my luck, if I go through with this, I'll have triplets before the end of the year.
8: Yes. Well, it mightn't be so bad.
3: The real trouble is her flipping mother. The way she's taken over, you'd think I was marrying her.
8: Keen, is she?
3: Keen? You'd imagine I came with gift vouchers.
8: She probably thinks the whole family will get free medical treatment.
3: Anyway, by this morning, Mummy has persuaded Daddy it was a super idea, and tomorrow after church, we're seeing the vicar.
8: You don't do things by halves, do you?
3: They're going to find me a practice in the neighborhood and give us the top part of the house.
8: Very cozy.
3: They're ghastly, Tony. I mean, Anthea's not too bad, but Mummy's all jolly hockey sticks and Daddy's jolly golf clubs. What am I going to do?
8: Well, after your marriage, you mean?
3: No, how would I prevent it?
8: Well, that's almost impossible, old love. And once you've set the terrible machinery of marriage in motion, you've had it.
3: Have I?
8: Yes, and about as much chance as a crate of eggs under a pile driver.
3: Oh, blimey. I didn't even know the girl, really.
8: Don't worry, that'll be rectified during the next 50 years.
3: I'm getting my just desserts, of course.
8: Now, your one hope, of course, would be...
3: Yes. Well, to get Anthea to break it off with you. But they've convinced her I'm the one.
8: Yeah, well, possibly they could all be convinced otherwise.
3: How?
8: I don't know. I mean, tell them you suffer from homicidal tendencies.
3: Hey, that's not a bad idea.
8: What? Bump them all off?
3: No, no.
8: I mean, if they thought you were undesirable, I mean, you know, or if you...
3: Yes, it's of course. You leave it to Tony.
8: What are you going to do? The less you know about it, the better. Thanks for the drink. You'll probably see me sometime tomorrow afternoon. What's the address?
3: Whose?
8: The side bottom.
3: Oh, 25 Trimley Road.
8: Lovely. You better get back or they'll send out a search party.
3: Now, look, Tony, I don't want you to do anything.
8: Don't worry, my beauty. As my old granny used to say, you can take a horse to water, but a pencil must be lead. See you.
4: White, of course. There's no other colour for a wedding dress, darling.
7: Yes, I quite like white. What do you think, Simon?
3: Pardon?
7: Do you want it white?
3: White? Oh, yes, please, with sugar.
5: We're discussing Anthea's dress.
3: Oh, yes, very pretty. Yes, I like it, yes.
7: Her wedding dress.
3: Oh, wedding dress. Black, I think.
5: It must be that enormous lunch you went, Simon. Right. White wedding dress. Long, I think.
7: Definitely.
5: And a veil.
3: Definitely.
5: What else is there? You'll be responsible, Simon, for announcing it in the better daily papers.
3: I will? Oh, yes, I will.
5: And the wedding ring.
3: Wedding ring?
5: Simple and inexpensive.
3: My sentiments entirely.
5: Yes. Your money should be spent on the engagement ring.
3: Well, see, it's hardly worth it.
5: Hardly worth it?
3: Well, is it a short engagement with a wedding so close?
5: The engagement ring, Simon, is the symbol of exchange promises.
3: I see, sort of down payment on delivery of goods.
7: And don't forget, you have to select your best man.
3: Yeah, I'm looking for him now. I'd like a friend of mine.
5: Well, naturally. I can't think of anything else for the moment. Can you, Simon?
3: No, I think it's pretty well sealed, settled.
5: Oh, did Henry have a word with you last night?
3: I don't think so.
5: He said he was going to. About, you know.
3: About you now?
5: No.
3: About the United Nations?
5: No. S-E-X.
3: No S-E-X? Oh, sex!
5: Didn't Henry approach you?
3: Certainly not.
5: He said he was going to talk to you about it.
7: Oh, Mummy, don't be so hot-making.
5: Just the one good to talk about these things. After all, Simon's a doctor. You're interested, aren't you, Simon?
3: I'm fascinated.
5: Well, if Henry's funked it, I suppose it's up to me. It's about you and S-E-X, Simon.
3: Yes?
5: Well, it's only a matter of waiting a few weeks. There, I've said it.
7: Mummy.
5: Well, darling, some young people nowadays seem to think that getting engaged is the same thing as getting married. And there are quite a few who don't even bother to get engaged. What do you say, Dr. Sparrow?
3: Good luck. Oh, good Lord.
5: Anyway, Henry and I just wanted to remind you that in only 6 short weeks, you'll be man and wife.
3: There's no need to remind me, honestly.
5: Good. Now, Henry and I were engaged for 18 months. And every night during our engagement, he did the same thing.
3: Did he?
5: Yes, he took me out for the evening. And then he brought me home and said goodnight on the front doorstep. And not once did we allow it to go any further.
3: I think it's very commendable.
5: Henry would then go back to his lodgings, and I'd curl up in bed with Howard Spring.
3: That seems a bit unfair on this aside.
5: Howard Spring wrote books.
3: You mean at the same time? You're referring to Howard Spring, the author. Yes, of course, very wise. Oh, the front door. I'll go, shall I?
5: No, it's all right.
3: But it might be...
5: Might be who?
3: The vicar, or another relative.
5: They all call this morning.
3: Only about 30 of them.
5: I'll see who it is.
9: Well.
3: Well.
9: This is the first moment we've had alone all weekend.
3: Yes. You better see if you've got a Howard Spring in the bookcase.
9: You've been perfectly beastly ever since you arrived.
3: I haven't.
9: You have. Mummy hasn't noticed, of course. She's too busy planning everything. And Daddy can't see further than the end of his niblick.
3: End of his what? Oh, yes. Well, I don't suppose he's been the same since he spent those 18 frustrating months being engaged to your mother.
9: That's it. Insult my parents?
3: Well, you just said...
9: They're my parents, aren't they? I don't understand you, Simon. Right out of the blue, you propose to me, and then behave as though you wish you hadn't asked me the moment I accept.
3: You accept? You hardly said a word while your mother decided everything. I bet she plans to be on the honeymoon, giving hints to do-it-yourself mother-in-law.
9: Oh, you weak-willed, insufferable pig.
3: Not so much of the weak-willed.
9: You've got no guts at all.
3: I've got more gut. I've got guts I haven't even used yet.
9: It was mad as pie to her face. All boyish charm and smiles.
3: They're not smiles, they're gritty smirks.
9: And the moment she's out of the room, you're as rude as anything. I've never known such a change come over anybody. And I can't think of anything more ghastly than being married to you.
3: I can. Let's be married to you.
9: Then why the hell did you ask me?
3: I didn't ask you to marry me. I asked you to... I asked you to...
9: What?
3: Well, I admit it sounded like a... But it was... Well, I was... forget it.
9: Well, did you or didn't you ask me? I'm not deaf.
3: Yes, I did ask you, but not that.
9: You mean it wasn't a proposal?
3: No, it was more of a proposition, really.
9: Well, if you weren't asking me to get married, what the heck were you asking?
3: Oh, I may as well tell you. Everything you said about me is perfectly true. I'm a moral coward. I've got about as much guts as an old sock. I behaved atrociously, and there's absolutely nothing in my favor at all. Look, can you remember that I got muddled up about fancying a bit?
9: What?
3: Well, I was asking you if... Come here.
4: That's the nicest thing I've ever had said to me.
3: Pardon?
4: I think that's a wonderful compliment to a girl.
3: To you?
4: Every girl wants the boys to feel like that about her.
3: Perhaps you should go back to square one.
4: Perhaps. I'm not saying what my answer will be, mind you.
3: Oh.
4: I'm as old-fashioned as Mummy, really.
3: You mean you'd rather curl up with house ring?
4: No. I wouldn't rather. Look, let's start again at the beginning and see what happens.
3: Yeah, that'd be absolutely super. Now, we'll go to the pictures. And then what?
5: Dr. Sparrow, you have two visitors.
3: Two what?
5: And Mr. Benskin and a Sir Lancelot Spratt. And they both look very angry. Come in, gentlemen.
8: Thank you, madam. Ah, there you are, you rotten cad.
5: Rotten cad?
10: Where is he? Ah, there you are, Sparrow, you miserable wretch. Madam, may I ask if this obnoxious boy has proposed marriage to your daughter?
5: Well, yes, he has.
10: Good grief, he's at it again, Benskin.
8: At what again? You spine, Sparrow.
5: What is the matter?
10: This young wastrel is already married to my daughter.
5: Oh.
8: What? And he's also married to my sister in Chipping Sodbury. What?
10: And he's also married three other girls in the London area alone.
8: Heaven knows how many he's got up north.
3: Please, stop. You're both making a mistake.
10: Silence! That's just how I played up. There. You unmitigated rotter.
8: You absolute bounder, sir.
3: It's all right now.
10: No, it isn't. The game's up.
5: Now, wait a minute. Are you saying Dr. Sparrow is already married?
10: To five girls that we know of, madam.
5: But that's bigamy.
8: Yes, very bigamy.
10: I only hope we're in time to stop him ruining your daughter the way he ruined mine.
8: Yes, and my sister in Chipping Sodbury.
3: The hell with your sister in Chipping Sodbury.
8: That's the idea, boy. Play it rough.
3: I don't need your help now.
10: Ah, you're doing damn well without it, aren't you, you beast?
3: How are we doing?
8: Marvelously.
9: I just can't believe this is Simon.
8: It's the truth. You ask my sister in Chipping Sodbury and her six children.
3: Six children?
10: And he's made me a grandfather twice.
9: Eight children?
10: The thing to do is to get him to the nearest police station.
3: Police station? The police?
10: Yes, they've been after him for years. He's known as Chat-Up Charlie, the Romeo from Ramsgate.
3: Why Ramsgate?
10: Mrs. Sidebottom, you would better come with us to prefer charges.
5: Oh, no, I'd rather not.
10: These are menace to society.
5: But the scandal. We'll all be in the Sunday newspapers.
9: Oh, goody, goody.
5: Sorry, Mummy.
10: So you prefer to let the matter drop, Mrs. Sidebottom?
5: Definitely. It's all very upsetting. But just take him away.
8: Come on, chat up, Charlie.
3: I can explain everything.
10: Don't Sparrow out. Even without the Sidebottom's evidence, you get 10 years at least.
9: 10 years?
10: Yeah, probably 20. Forget all about him, Mrs. Sidebottom. You'll be an old man by the time he gets out.
3: But wait a minute, you're making a mistake.
10: No, not you, sensuous young brute.
3: Yes, you are, you stupid old nana. I'll murder the pair of you. I'll give you Chipping Sodbury, Benskin.
5: You were saved just in time, Anthea.
4: Yes, I know. It's pity, isn't it?
5: Pity?
4: Well, I know it would have been disastrous, of course, but it's quite an honour to have been selected from thousands of girls by Chat-Up Charlie.
5: You're not to think of him ever again.
4: Of course not, Mummy. But wow. 5 wives and 11 children in the London area alone.

In that episode of Doctor at Large, written by Ray Cooney, the parts were played as follows. Simon Sparrow, Richard Bryars, Sir Lancelot Spratt, Geoffrey Sumner, Tony Benskin, Ray Cooney, Anthea, Alethea Charlton, Mrs. De Vere Sidebottom, Ambrosine Philpotts, Mr. De Vere Sidebottom, Peter Williams. Doctor at Large was adapted from the original novel by Richard Gordon and produced by David Hatch.

0: if I can just get my left leg under my arm and through with the old telescope.
1: This is the BBC. The soloist in that number was Frieda Minge, Bird Strangler.
0: Well said, Wally Screen, straight home service announcer, shoes mended while he waited.
1: Ah, Filbert the Quandle.
0: Yuckaboo!
1: Is this true about you going to Hollywood, darling?
0: Yes, darling. I'm going to make a series of short cowboy films.
1: And what part will you be playing?
0: The short cowboy.
1: I don't like it. I don't like it at all.
0: Nevertheless, it's time for the highly esteemed Goon Show!
2: Thank you, ladies and gentlemen. Thank you.
1: Stand by to hear the story of a man with a foul habit. We give you...
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0: My name is Ned Segal. Coxswain, my melody. I had a tough life. Never had a father. Mother got me on the National Health. She had an obliging doctor, you know. As a child, I was very delicate. One blow from a steamroller would upset me for days. In the year Scrimson, Scranson, and Two, I fell a victim to drinking Cenopod tea. In a basement of a club at East Acton, I obtained my supplies of the dreaded pods. In one corner, a colored band played foul, erotic music. What a den of sin. This particular night, I was to get my supply from an unknown stranger.
1: Aha, that was me, Count Fred Moriarty, international centipod ace and head of the secret centipod ring. Segun was to recognize me by a red carnation pinned to the tail of mine shirt.
0: So that I would not be recognized, I took off my boots. Waitress! Oh, miss?
2: Yes?
0: Has an unknown stranger been looking for me?
2: No.
0: Thanks.
2: What?
0: Curse. The man was late.
1: At that very moment, I arrived in the room. He tried to attract my attention.
0: Have you got the pods?
1: Yes, but they're clearing up nicely, thanks.
0: The Senna pods!
1: Yes. I have 2 ounces and handy 3-ton packets.
0: Give me them.
1: Wait. First, the money.
0: Here. 8 pence in 1-pound notes.
1: Thanks.
0: Zonks. With a trembling hand, I broke open the precious packet of centipod tea. Hello?
3: Pardon me. The Confessions of a Secret Centipod Drinker, Part 2, in which the basement is raided by the police.
0: Thank you. I'm going to fly. The police are going to raid.
1: Sapristi, we must be in Part 2.
4: Oh, the police! Oh, let's get out of here! Right. Quiet, everybody. This is the police raid.
0: In came 100 police, cunningly dressed in the uniform of plain clothes men.
5: Nobody move. Men address?
6: Yes.
5: 100 beans on test.
0: Trapped. I immediately threw the centipod away. Then I ran. I didn't stop running till I was a mile away. Pogson, my music. Played in a different key. To hell with the expense. My trouble now was how to get a fresh supply of the deadly centipod leaves. I'd go mad without it. Wait! Of course! I did it on the National Health! I made my way to Harley Street and burst into a doctor's surgery. Doctor, I need a...
7: How dare you burst in my surgery? Get a floor cloth and clean it up.
0: Help me! Help me! I'll make a clean breast of it. I'm an addict. I take 3 cups of centipod tea a day.
7: Centipods, eh?
0: Yes, and I'm on the run.
7: I'm not surprised. Lay down on the operating table.
0: What are you going to do?
7: I don't know. I'll think of something. Say, swallow that.
0: What was it?
7: Cigarette ash. Can't drop it on the carpet, you know. Now, I must cut a square 12 by 12 out of your shirt.
0: Why?
7: So. I'm short of handkerchiefs.
0: Doctor, look. Get me the stuff. I must have it. Look, I've got money. £20 in 1-pound notes. I'll do anything,
7: yes,
0: anything.
7: Yes. First, an examination.
0: Yes.
7: Do you mind? Yes, these notes appear to be genuine.
0: Can you get me the stuff?
7: No, lady. You've got to give it up.
0: What? You can't cut off my centipods like that.
7: Get up on the table again.
0: You're going to operate?
7: No, I want to sweep up. Must get away from my first aid class. We're learning to read thermometers tonight.
0: Look, but I need...
7: Shh, Neddy. You need rest, convalescence. Therefore, I'm sending you to the Seaview Rest Home, Greenacres.
2: Where's that?
7: Paddington. Max Gildray? Take him there.

0: whoa!
1: Mr. Seagoon?
2: Yes?
1: The Confessions of a Secret Centipod Drinker, Part 3.
2: Thank you.
0: Get up there. Get up. Oh, get up.
2: As I made my way to the rest home for incurable centipod drinkers, the craving came on me. I slipped into a phone box and started to brew a pot of senna. Hello?
3: Hello, is that you, Nugent?
2: You've got the
3: I rang up to ask if Alice has had her operation yet.
2: I don't know anybody called
3: yes,
2: Alice.
3: Yes, you do. She went away to have something done.
2: Alice? I knew a Muriel Blunt who went away.
3: Muriel Blunt? I've never heard of her.
2: Never heard of her?
3: No, there's no Muriel Blunt here. You must have the wrong number.
2: I'm sorry.
3: I should think so, getting me out of bed like that. Goodbye.
2: Yes. I'm always getting wrong numbers. Hello?
4: Hello, Arnold.
2: I'm not Arnold.
4: Oh, well, will you tell him Alice has had her operation?
2: Ying tong and lipo.
4: Stop.
2: Now to drink me centipod tea.
5: Hello, hello. What are you doing in this phone box, matey?
2: Oh, hello, Constable. I was just making a portable Zulu rest camp.
5: Not allowed. What's your name, mate?
2: Neddy C. Arnold. Arnold Groynes.
5: Arnold Groynes? Arnold Groynes, yes. Here, has your Alice had her operation yet?
2: Yes, it was triplets.
5: Triplets? I bet that shook her. She thought it was water on the knee.
2: How very merry for her.
5: Now then, I've got to ask you a few questions. Are you a murderer?
2: Murder? Let me have a look at my diary. No, I'm not.
5: Ah. That's a pity, isn't it? You see, I get promotion if I catch his murderers. You can't get them, you know. Goodbye, mate.
2: Goodbye, Constable. Phew, that was a close shave. If I'd have been a murderer, he'd have had me.
5: Yes, I would have, I tell you.
2: Will you kindly not interrupt my act while I'm trying to entertain these nice ladies and gentlemen here? Stand aside while I knock at the door of the rest home for centipod addicts.
6: Come in, Madigan, I beg.
2: Open up!
6: Did you live in Whitechapel in 1886?
2: No!
6: You can't be too careful. They haven't caught that Jack the Ripper yet, buddy.
2: Rubbish, she hasn't been heard of for 67 years.
6: Just waiting for the hue and cry to die down, and then...
2: And then what?
6: Well, I'll be murdered in our bed.
2: Open this door or I'll break my arm down.
6: What happened to that? Oh, dear, I've never had this trouble in London. Oh, dear. Find the bed slowly, I'm told it is hurting now. Come in, wipe your feet, buddy. Wipe your boots as well, will you?
2: I want to see Mr. Crunch.
6: Henry?
7: What? Henry?
6: Henry? You're always upstairs when I want you, buddy. What? Have you ever had it that way before? Have you ever had it? I don't know. Come on, buddy. What?
7: You can't get the word in.
2: Excuse me!
6: This is not an excuse me. Next up!
2: I want to be shown to my room. I must have peace and quiet.
7: Of course, I understand. Yes. In here.
2: Thank you.
7: I'll just open the window. There. Your room overlooks the station.
2: Does it? Let me see. By heaven, so it does!
6: Would you like the wireless sound, buddy?
2: For heaven's sake, shut the window! I was sent here for my peace of mind.
7: Were you? Well, it hasn't arrived yet. You know why?
2: No.
7: You can't get the wood, you know. You can't get...
6: Come in.
1: Mr. Seagoon?
2: Yes?
1: The Confessions of a Secret Centipod Drinker, Part 4, in which Nettie is given treatment.
2: Thank you. That evening, as well as Green State has just forecast, I started my rest cure.
7: Now, Nettie, this is where we give you complete silence.
2: Well, that's what my doctor prescribed.
7: Oh, is it National Health Silence?
2: Yes.
7: Oh, dear. The National Health silence is a bit noisy, you know. Why don't you have a private patient silence?
2: What does that sound like?
7: Sounds like this.
2: That's jolly good.
7: Yes.
2: I'll have some of that. Well, what size silences have you got?
7: Well, we've got the luxury one that goes from here to there.
2: That's about the size I want.
7: Oh, good. Yes. Minnie, yeah? Wrap up a full-length silence, please.
1: Ladies and gentlemen, in case you too are interested in purchasing a quantity of silence, here are a few samples. First, this. And this is for ladies. Or perhaps this is more in your line.
0: I don't like it. I don't like it at all.
7: Mr. Seeger, we've put all your silence in this tin trunk. Get in and try it.
2: Oh, thank you very much. I sat back in the darkness of the trunk to enjoy the silence. I sat there a while when, suddenly, I felt a hand on my shoulder.
0: Hello?
2: Eccles, what are you doing here?
0: I'm waiting for the big picture to start.
2: Picture, you long idiot. This isn't a cinema. This
7: is a... Chocolate, cigarettes, I says.
8: Ladies and gentlemen, take your partners for a waltz. What? You trying to tell me this is a waltz? I'm sure there must... Listen, fellas, I'm not that mad. This can't be a waltz.
9: Of course it's a waltz. Don't you know a waltz? You know, 1, 2, 3, 1, 2, 3. When you are in love, it's the loveliest day of the year.
8: You silly, twisted boy. Goodbye. Well, how's about taking your partners for a tango? Fellas think I'm stark raving mad, you know. They think I don't know the difference between a waltz and a tango.
9: Well, do you?
8: No.

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I never knew what my feet are going to do. 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
1: For the first time on any screen, we present Confessions of a Secret Cinnapot Drinker, Part 5.
0: Hey, look. Ain't this an exciting picture?
2: Yeah, that trunk looks exactly like the one we're in. They're setting fire to it.
0: Yeah. Hey, is it my imagination or is it getting hot in here?
2: I don't believe it.
0: Hey, look. Hey, look. There's a big native day. He's opening the trunk. Oh, no. He's pulled a little fellow out again. And a come. Mr. Seagull? Oh.
3: Hey, you next, call blimey, come out, owe me not you.
2: Do as he says, Eccles. Those are clubs he's holding.
0: Clubs? I beat them. I got 3 spades and a diamond. Hey, anyone can win like that.
3: Come, me take you see my chief.
2: Who's your chief?
4: I am the dreaded chief. Enter blue bottle from across the sea. 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Now, Kala Mala Kali Magoo Kintings, the maker of the rain. I show you. Moves left, picks up watering can, sprinkles floor. Thank you, my tribe. Thank you. Thank you, my tribe. It was nothing, nothing. There'll be another matinee at 2:15.
2: Bluebottle. How did you become their chief?
4: It was agony. They was going to dead me, you know. Suddenly I took my teeth out and I showed them round.
2: But you haven't got false teeth.
4: No, no, it was agony.
2: What's going to happen to me?
3: Me no like them, you bring stick that go bang. Kill them.
2: This is not stick that goes bang, this is umbrella. No go bang. Look, look, I point at my head to prove... Call a doctor!
5: Oh, I came as soon as I got your letter.
2: Help me, Doctor. I'm in a cenopod delirium.
5: Nonsense, utter nonsense. I'll cure you, lad. I'll soon cure you. Now, just lay down out there in the tropical sun. Now, put these bits of bread on your chest. Right. Cush, where are those blasted vultures? They're never here when you want them.
2: Vultures? Where?
5: Ah, here they are. Right, now get dismounted, lads, and start hovering around. The bread's on top and the meat's underneath, and a Merry Christmas.
2: Vultures on horseback? Merry Christmas? Now I knew that I was really in the last stages of a cenopod delirium. Bluebottle.
4: Yes, my captain. Thinks. I'm not really here. I'm just a figment of his tortured imagination.
2: Thinks. Is this true?
4: Thinks. He's thinking it is true.
2: Thinks. I wonder if he thinks that I thinks that this is thinks this is I thinks that this is true, I thinks.
4: Thinks. Can see Marilyn in flimsy negligees.

0: 19. 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No, that's sassy. X is left with flat head and loose teeth in handkerchief.
1: I don't like it. I don't like it at all.
2: Neither do I. I can't stand it. I'm going mad.
3: There, there, lad. You're only imagining all this.
2: Yes.
3: Now then, where's your old wallet, eh?
2: In my boot. But why are you taking it?
3: I'm not taking it, laddie. Taking your wallet? Why, you're only imagining I'm taking it. Now, let me see. 1, 2, 3, 10, 11, 23. You're only imagining this, remember? 24, 25, 28 pounds. Any more of this imagining money?
2: No.
3: Thanks. Imaginary taxi. To the best imaginary hotel.
2: Hey! Don't imaginary leave me! You can't leave me alone in this pitiless imaginary desert! Imaginary help!
3: Hello, mate. Have you done a murder yet?
2: Yes, very recently.
3: What's all this noise in the trunk, Mr. Seagull?
4: You've had a full hour's silence in there, buddy.
2: The rest home. I'm back. It was all a dream.
4: Drink this.
3: Yes.
2: What was it?
3: Cena party.
2: Well, I didn't like it. I'm cured. Right. Everyone out of that trunk for the finale. Come on. All right. Right. Here we go.
3: All right. All hold hands. Chickity snitch. All together.

Lagoon Show, a recorded program featuring Peter Sellers, Harry Secombe, and Spike Milligan, with the Railington Quartet and Max Geldre. The orchestra was conducted by Wallace Stott, script by Eric Sykes and Spike Milligan, announcer Wallace Greenslade, the program produced by Peter Eaton.

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1: Episode 1, Ned Kelly.
2: Yes, yes, thank you, thank you. Yes, yes, thank you. Now, this is the BBC Home Service, according to my rough notes. And there's been a complete change of underwear.
3: Oh! With wireless in its dying throes, the BBC Sound Radio make one final attempt to stem the fiend television.
2: This is also a desperate attempt to try and win back the affection of the Australian people after the common market muck-up. Here now, back from the dead, is Spine Millington.
3: Hello, folks. My name is Page One, but it's spelled differently.
4: What do you mean? What do you mean, spelled differently?
3: D-I-F-F-E.
4: Yes, yes, yes, yes, yes, yes. But how do you pronounce it?
3: It's pronounced bang, but it's spelled... But the E is silent as in what?
4: Twit of a man, there's no E in what?
3: Yes, there is, folks. W-H-A-T-E.
4: But that's pronounced what-E.
3: What-E, what-E. Not if the E is silent.
4: Right then, let's hear a silent E.
3: Perfect. And now, folks, with tongue in cheeks, fingers in ears, and legs in trousers, we present a show called... What is it called?
5: It's called Hands Across the Sea.
3: That's it. Hands Across the Sea. And he gets a half share in Sophie Lauren for saying that. I tell you, folks, that I won't miss a scene.
2: Now, here is Australia's favorite colonial announcer, Admiral Crichton, RN, retired.

0: retired, who had his name and body changed from Doris Arnold.
1: Sit alone. Hello, cobbers. Hello, Australian cobbers. Calling the antipodes.
2: Hello!
1: Hello, Isis. Can you hear me, old Australian cobbler?
2: Yes!
1: He's having a hard day, isn't he? Greetings from the mother country.
2: Ah.
1: Yes. We are separated from you by 30,000 miles of land, sea, and air.
2: Let's keep it that way.
1: You naughty aborigine. Aborigine, I mean. That could happen to anybody. And now, here to entertain you is England's finest child poet, Lenny Bruce.
3: Oh, what are the wild waves saying?
2: Splash!
3: No. What are the wild waves really saying?
2: They really are saying splash.
3: Just say ah.
4: 303, my favorite bullet.
3: Like it, I fired it myself. Now I...
1: Stop!
4: Not much of a part, did he?
1: I haven't finished yet.
5: I got the news for you.
1: Right. Christmas is coming. Yes. The geese are getting fat.
5: Yes.
1: Please put a penny in the old man's hat. If you haven't got a penny, a halfpenny will do.
4: If you haven't got a halfpenny, to you.
0: Yes, well, he appears to have finished. Yes. Now, allow me to introduce myself. According to my rough notes, I am Brian Wilde, a man of some standing with a slight stoop. Recently awarded the Freddie Griswold Prize for not asking awkward questions. Now, the commercials.
4: And the hell with the band. Folks, hello, folks. Have you heard the latest in clothes? It's the new noise clothes. Draw attention to yourself with a hat that goes. And folks, this winter, why not buy Granny a pair of red woolen drawers that go?
3: And newlyweds, why not buy the bride a honeymoon nightdress that goes?
4: Any questions?
6: Man, beat this winter's cold with the new electric underpants. Just plug in and...
4: Oh. But never cross your legs or else. And there's no cure for that. And now, here to introduce Question Time is lovely Maureen Boddy of Lewisham. Stop!
7: Good evening, all.
4: Stop? You don't look like lovely Maureen Boddy of Lewisham.
7: No, I cannot tell a lie. I am not lovely Maureen Boddy of Lewisham. I am lovely Bob Todd from Tunbridge Wells.
4: So you had the operation. No. Proceed, lovely Bob Todd.
7: We go over now to Merry Australia, where we are going to interview Mr. Eric Groynes, who is 109 today. Over then to Australia's oldest living man.
4: Last, too late.
7: But are we downhearted?
8: No,
7: because here now we have Bill Kerr, singing vocalist from Australia. A smile, a song, and unemployment.
9: What about this machine?
10: There's a land of gum neath the sweltering sun. Where the wattle blossoms blow. There's a laughing jack and a bushman's track and a little home I know. Yes, I'm going there from the heat and glare where the Southern Cross will glow.

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Now, one girl will

0: That was Bill Kerr, known in Australia as Stop Thief. Now it's question time again in merry London with lovely Godfrey Milligan.
1: Yes, folks, first question, please.
2: I'm an 18-year-old girl.
1: There's no cure. Next question.
2: I'm 18 and I'm going to marry a man of 98. Where should we spend the honeymoon?
1: Not too far from a cemetery. Up there. Next question, please.
3: My wife has made a pancake 29 inches in circumference, sir. Yes, I want to know, is this a record?
4: I don't know. Try playing it on a gramophone.
0: No, now we have a slice of Australian history. This tells the tale of a man daring, handsome, proud.
4: Thank me, folks.
0: And who are you?
4: Well, shall we say a mysterious stranger?
0: Are you mad?
4: Am I mad? No, but that's what they say. That's what they say.
0: Just stand in this shallow grave and wait for the next death.
4: I give away green steps.
0: And now from Australian police records, we pick a long player called Ned Kelly.

0: My name is Ned Kelly. Tonight I'm going to tell the story of my life. For this I've been specially dug up by the BBC.
1: Somebody open a window. Now, here to start the tale is Bill Kerr with a smile, a song, and an overdraft.
2: Oh, Ned Kelly was
1: born. Yes, thank you. Thank you, Bill. Thank you. Now, forward, Brian Wilde with his posh radio voice and tatty TV body.
3: Todd.
1: I knew his mother well.
3: According to my rough notes, the story starts in a lonely outback shack where the Kelly boys are about to start Sunday dinner.
0: Now, you can say Grace.
1: Grace! Never mind, Ned. Keep your chin up.
0: Why?
1: It's hanging in my suit.
4: Hands up!
0: It's a man saying, whoa, hands up. Who are you?
4: My name is Barry McGroins.
1: What a memory you got.
4: Yes. I must warn you that I am a state trooper.
1: Look at the state he's in.
4: Which one of you is Ned Kelly?
0: I am Ned Sopkin Kelly, but the eye is silent, as in looking.
4: I've got news about your mother.
1: Mummy's been missing for 60 years. Presumed dead.
0: Yes, it was a great shock. Daddy was so upset he never married again until the next day.
4: Well, your mother's still alive. She's in jail, being hung tomorrow.
1: Thank heaven she's safe.
4: I also have a warrant to arrest you all for sheep stealing.
5: It's a lie!
0: For sheep stealing, a lie, a dirty lie. Eccles, go and feed that dog. Right.
4: Well, it appears I was wrong. So, you was lying. You have got a sheep here. You're all under arrest. I'm running you in.
1: You don't frighten me. Ow, you frighten me.
2: So, they all took the Kellys to the Malacca County.
3: Yes, thank you, shut up. That night, locked in their cell, the Kelly boys were soon escaping from jail.
1: Here. Did you hear that? He thought we were escaping from jail.
0: Right. Hold this recently molested woman.
6: Yes.
0: Right. No. Whist. This is my plan.
1: Yes.
0: I will dig in the direction of down and out.
1: You look down and out.
0: And Eccles, you make a noise to cover the sound of me digging.
1: Right.
3: Thus, while Ned worked on an escape tunnel, the brilliant Eccles covered the sound by sawing through the bars. To make doubly sure, the third brother sang a song with muffled guitars.
2: Oh, we tunneled all night and we tunneled
7: yes,
2: all night.
7: Yes, that's enough. Thank you. Now, just stand in this witness box, will you?
8: The court will rise and then come down again. Can we have the first case, please?
9: Ned, Bill, and Eccles Kelly versus Rex.
10: Three against one. It's not fair.
8: There. Don't cry, there's a drought on. Now then, will the defense counsel commence the defense?
11: Right, my lad. My client will now take the oath. Ned Kelly, do you swear?
10: Yes.
11: I haven't finished yet. Do you swear to tell the truth, the whole truth, and nothing but the truth?
10: I do.
11: Oh. You wouldn't like to try again, would you?
10: No, I'm determined to tell the truth.
11: My lad, my client pleads guilty but insane.
10: Nonsense. I'm as sane as the next man.
1: Oh, I'm the next man?
8: Stop! Now, what is the verdict of the jury?
9: Not guilty.
8: The court finds the jury not guilty.
7: What's that all about?
1: It's a mama running around the court.
9: Silence! The accused will stand.
8: Now then, Red Jelly.
7: Ned Kelly.
8: Ned Kelly. I sentence you to be hung for life. That or a fine of 30 consecutive shillings.
10: You'll never take it alive, copper. Get up!
4: And as the jury box gallops away, we say farewell.
3: The next scene... The next scene takes place in the well-known torrential rain. Listeners are advised to take their Macs. It's little courtesies like this that put the BBC head and shoulders above their rivals, Radio Luxembourg.
9: The scene is a lonely outback on the billabongs. Inside a shop, two new Australians are locking up for the night. Oh, my, what will happen next?
5: What a terrible night, brother.
6: You listen to all that rain going splosh, splosh.
5: Oh, going what, brother?
6: Splosh. The rain going splosh, splosh.
5: Oh, no, brother, no. Not going the splosh, splosh, going the splash.
6: It is not going splash.
5: Oh, why not?
6: Oh, I have listened to it.
5: All right.
6: And it goes splosh, splosh.
5: No, I know. I'm your guy, Elvig, brother.
6: Yeah.
5: I know what the rain is doing. It's going to splash.
6: No, it is going splash.
5: Go splash, I say.
6: Splash, I say. I am shorter than you.
5: Oh.
6: I am nearer to the ground than you.
5: But I'm here from up here. No, I can't tell you what's going on. I see what... What's that? Oh!
6: Look, brother. Why? It is three men mounted on one chicken.
0: You open?
6: I'm not, but the shop is.
0: Hands up, both of you.
5: Oh, both of me or both of him?
0: Both. Now, hands up. One move or I'll shoot.
6: I hate to mention this, but you haven't got a gun.
0: I'm coming to that. I want to buy a pistol.
6: Oh, and what kind would you like?
5: One that goes bang.
6: Oh, here, try this one.
5: Ow! Did that hurt?
6: Yeah.
5: This is the type we want, then.
0: My turn. Yeah. Now, hands up. How much have you got in the till?
6: £3.
0: Give it here. Now, how much are the pistols?
6: £3.
0: Right, there you are. Now let's get out of here before we realize what idiots we are.
5: Get up!
9: So started Ned Kelly's reign of terror.
12: He held up the bat.
5: Thank you. Keep doing the Masonics. That night we held up the Bank of Australia and forced them to sell us a premium bond.
9: The victim was rushed to hospital on an unconscious stretcher. All night long, a policeman sat by his bed, trying to get a description of his assailants.
13: Yes. The man remained in a coma until 4:30 a.m. Then he said... Oh. Followed by, at 4:45, he said... Then, suddenly, nurse, the screams. Then, hurry, nurse. Then, And finally, too late, nurse. Too late. But no man fitted that description. So here instead is lovely Airy George Chisholm and his merry Toily Quintet.

0: I do believe that was George Chisholm and the Jolly Jazzers. Yes, well, I suppose they enjoy that sort of thing.
1: Yes, the name Ned Kerry struck terror into all who bore it. When the Governor General got news of my daring raids, he called a meeting of the state troopers.
2: Gentlemen, I have news 6 feet deep.
3: That sounds like grave news.
2: Next week, gentlemen, the Kellys are outraging society. What? Are we going to take this lying down?
3: Only at night time.
2: I tell you, the townsfolk are saying that the Kellys are making fools of us.
3: Nonsense. We were fools long before they came along.
2: Well, Inspector, I'm giving you 1 week to catch them.
3: Oh. Right. Now then, men, I'm calling for 3 volunteers to get the Kellys. Come, men. 3 brave volunteers. Very well, then. 3 cowardly volunteers. Trooper Humphreys?
4: That's me, isn't it?
3: Yes. I'm choosing you to go.
4: Me? Oh, no, sir. I don't care for favoritism.
3: Very well, then. I'll place you second on the list. We'll draw lots for it. Humphreys, write your name on 50 pieces of paper. Now put them in this hat. Now draw one out.
4: Right.
3: What name does it say?
4: Mrs. Gladys Mooney.
3: Imposter! No, not Mrs. Gladys Mooney. In 10 minutes' time, we take off out of the Kellys. I'm going to get them even if I have to get the green stamp.
0: Little did the troopers know that Ned Kelly and his gang were hiding on board ship on their way for the greatest robbery of all. Buckingham Palace to kidnap King Victoria.
5: Seaman Briggs. I love you.
6: And I love you, Seaman Jones.
3: It was a happy ship. What's that?
0: Come in.
5: I wish you'd have said that earlier.
6: Hey, pardon me, Captain. Lady passenger wants to have a word with you.
7: Are you responsible for the births on the ship?
0: Not all of them, madam.
7: I want my passage money back.
0: Is it something I've said?
7: No. You know what happened to me last night?
0: No.
7: Thank heaven for that. 3 masked men held me down and sang rude rap songs to me. There was a young lady, a bitch in. She was scratching herself.
0: Yes. There's no need to reiterate them. What key were they singing in?
7: Seamanger.
0: The fiends.
7: Oh, I remember. One of them was called Ned Kelly.
6: Hear that, Captain? We got bush rangers on board.
0: Warm. Yes. Yes, they must be hiding up in the mountain jungles in the tourist class. Bosun, take a tin of washing powder and scour the ship for bush rangers.
8: All right.
6: For days we searched the boat, but they were always hiding in the crow's nest and had the drop on us.
0: But then, late one night...
6: Shh, here, Captain. Here, there's someone hid up in the lifeboat. I can smell cooking. It's Irish stew. And it's being cooked by a man called Ned Kelly.
8: Come out of there! Come out or I'll shoot you, so help me.
3: I'm not going to help you to shoot me, Mike.
8: Come on out! We'll see you get a fair trial and a fair hanging.
3: Who for the price of one?
9: Listen, this is Ned Kelly. This is no way to treat your tourist class bushrangers. Come in, we're leaving.
8: Get up! All right!

0: 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Oh.
1: Now comes a triumph of broadcasting. At last, folks. Colored radio.
2: Quick, white-faced, red-nosed seaman. After those bush rangers wearing orange shirts, white trousers, and yellow handkerchiefs over their brown faces.
3: London, midnight, Buckingham Palace, the Kelly boys, sentry at gate.
4: Oh, who goes there? Friend or foe?
5: Wounded friends!
4: Here, what's the password?
5: I don't know.
4: Is it? I better write that down.
5: Is the king still on the throne?
4: Yes, he's got it bad, mate. Right now then, fast, friends.
1: Here, that was easy getting past him.
6: Shh, shh. Here we are on page 20.
1: Hurry up the fuck.
6: This is where the king's boudoir is.
1: I wonder what she looks like.
6: Now, so that he doesn't recognize me, I'll put on this red beard, dark glasses, and a green trilby. The door was opened by a man wearing...
1: A red beard, dark glasses, and a green trilby.
7: Snap! Hands up!
6: You're not the King of England.
7: No, it's me, Trooper McGroin's Australian police. Turn round. Bend down. I told you I'd get you in the end.
1: That was ending number one, folks. Now here is ending number two.
6: Listen, Trooper, there's no man alive can beat me.
7: No? Look inside this matchbox. Recognize it?
6: Yes, it's my match.
1: Ta-da! And that, folks, is how Ned Kelly finally met his match. Run for it, fellows!
8: Now, according to my rough notes, that appears to be the end. The band of the Strand Tea Rooms Eastbourne will now accompany Mr. Adam Faith on his latest record. Try and not hate us.

0: But now it's back to today's Comedy Hour, and Roy Mallard's going back to school in search of more people like us.
1: There's a Mr. Mallard to see you, Mr. Peacock. Mallard. Well, I wouldn't have thought so by the look of him. You're not with the BBC, are you?
2: Yes.
1: Apparently he is, yes. Certainly. Mr. Peacock will be with you in a moment, Mr. Mallard, if you'd like to sit down.
2: Thank you. Is there a chair?
1: Would you like a cup of tea?
2: I'd love a cup of coffee.
1: No, tea, I said. Richard III, good morning. I'm afraid Mrs. Arrowsmith is on maternity leave at the moment. Would you like to hold?
3: 8:20 on a Thursday morning, and I've come to meet Nigel Peacock, headmaster of the Richard III Comprehensive School here in East Sussex.
4: You're in Kent.
3: Ashford is a town of some 36,000 people, which sits exactly halfway between Canterbury and a place called Newenden. But it's also about two-thirds of the way between Folkestone and Maidstone, if you're coming from Maidstone. Richard III is a mixed school with 1,200 students between the ages of 11 and 18, and 130 teaching and administrative staff. Obviously, they cover a much wider age range, but most of them are also mixed. Yes.
1: Mr. Peacock will see you now, Mr. Mallard. Shall I send you in?
2: Well, yes, please. Is it through here?
1: Yes, all right.
3: Nigel Peacock's working day begins with an 8:30 briefing with his two deputies, Graham Atkinson and Sheila Howarth. And their day begins with a briefing with, well, him.
5: Apparently she'd been in one of the pubs in town all lunchtime and, when she came back to afternoon lessons, she was sick over the caretaker and passed out.
6: Really? Sheila, perhaps you'd like to have her in and talk to her.
7: Well, I'll certainly try, Nigel.
5: Mm. I mean, apart from anything else, it sets a bad example to the kids.
6: Mm. Yes, good point, Graham.
7: Yes.
6: Right, now, Sheila, have you managed to get any further with the Princep case?
7: Well, I got another letter from the parents yesterday, so I actioned a phone call to them, and they're coming in this afternoon at 4:45.
6: Good, and do they sound like reasonable people?
7: I think the father's a QC.
6: Really? What does he do for a living?
7: I don't know, I didn't ask him.
6: What about the boy himself? Graham?
5: Mixed news. We've got him back in trousers for the moment, but he ate his integrated science project yesterday. I think we've got to be proactive on this one.
6: Oh, yes, so do I, so do I. Proactive in what sense exactly?
7: Well, we don't need to decide that now, do we?
6: No, good point, Sheila. Right, now, the interviews for the new Head of Humanities, Graham, it's Jane Waterford, Simon Ferber this morning, and David Lawrence this afternoon, is that right?
5: No, we're down to two now. Simon Ferber has dropped out.
6: Oh, I see. And do we know why?
5: His doctor advised him to withdraw.
7: I didn't know Simon was ill.
5: No, he's not. It's just that his doctor's very bossy.
2: Sorry, would you mind if I sat down?
6: You'll need a chair.
2: Yes.
3: Clearly, it's going to be another busy and challenging day in the life of the school. The meeting with Giles Princep's parents isn't going to be easy. He's a difficult child and has already been suspended once after he tried to photocopy his genitals in a GCSE Spanish lesson. The interviews for the Head of Humanities post will need to be handled delicately as well. There's a danger that the unsuccessful candidate will feel that there's something wrong with them as a person, particularly since that's why they won't have got the job. Added to this, there's a staff meeting at the end of the day where there's to be discussion of a controversial new proposal to allow third formers to wear brown shoes.
6: One of the first things I learned in this job is that if you treat children like children, they behave like children.
2: Yes. It's rather obvious, isn't it?
6: It's very obvious, yes. That's why I learned it first.
2: Do you think you're good at what you do?
6: That's a very good question.
2: Mm-hmm.
6: I think it depends on what I'm doing, really. I'm a reasonably good cook.
2: I was really thinking of you as a headmaster.
6: I am a headmaster.
2: Yes. I think what I'm trying to raise with you is the whole issue of whether it's possible to judge or even to define success in the educational world.
6: That's an even better question. Or perhaps about the same. I don't know. No, it's better. One thing I do know is that when I was appointed as head here 12 years ago, the school was threatened with closure because of falling rolls.
2: Falling rolls?
6: Mm.
2: Rolls falling?
6: Yeah. Cool. And since then, it's had doubled in size.
2: Yes. It's still threatened with closure, though, isn't it?
6: Well, I suppose it is, really. Yes?
1: Mr. Peacock, there's a Mrs. Peacock on the phone for you.
6: Hello. I'm busy at the moment. Could you take a message?
1: Yes, certainly. Well, I mean...
6: From her, Barbara. A message from her.
1: Yes, certainly. I'll just write that down.
3: The senior management briefing over, it was off now to the main hall for what, when I was at school, would have been called the fourth form assembly. Though, as Nigel told me on the way, these days they aren't called the fourth form anymore.
6: These days they aren't called the fourth form anymore.
2: Really? Why is that?
6: We call them year 11 now.
2: Why year 11?
6: Oh, it's horribly complicated, but it's through the number of years they've been in education.
2: Oh, I see. Yes, yes. So the first year in primary school is year one and so on.
6: Yes.
2: But surely children who are in their fourth year here with you have been in education for 10 years, not 11.
6: Solid.
3: Nigel sees assemblies as a vitally important mechanism for establishing the ethos of the school. Each year group meets on a different day, and the assemblies are based around the week's keyword. This week's keyword is intercourse.
6: I have a brief note from Mr. Ellis to say that Friday's problem-solving club will take place in the private study room on the fifth floor of the humanities block, but you're not allowed to use the stairs. Now, the word intercourse comes originally from the Latin inter, meaning between, and cursum, to run. But of course, it doesn't just mean the way in which we run between each other. I'm sure that most of you have already seen the connection between it and last week's key word, reproduction, which, if you remember, took us some way from our original starting point of furniture. I say most of you, because I know that there were...
3: I left the assembly a few minutes early because I wanted to see if I could snatch a few words with David Lawrence and Jane Waterford, the interviewees for the head of humanities job.
2: Jane, do you think that the fact that you're a woman is an advantage or a disadvantage when it comes to applying for more senior posts in the educational world?
7: I'm Jane.
2: Sorry, David. Jane... Do you think the fact that you're a woman is an advantage or a disadvantage when it comes to applying for more senior posts in the educational world?
7: Yes, I do.
2: Right. Well, do you...
7: Sorry, I think I'm a bit tense. Would you mind if I smoked?
2: You are smoking.
7: Yeah. Right.
2: This job's important to you, isn't it?
7: It's very important for me. Mm. It's a key role within the school, and in personal terms, it's... something I think I need very much.
2: Well, that's interesting. Do you feel that you're at an age where if things don't happen for you now, they probably never will? Oh, dear. David, what would being successful today mean to you?
4: It'd mean I'd be head of humanities.
2: Yes, and your current role is what?
4: I'm second in the history department.
2: Really? Second at what?
4: No, I'm just second.
2: Right. But I mean... So, wouldn't this new job, if you got it, actually take you away from the classroom?
4: Bloody hell, I hope so.
2: Also, I mean, this is interesting, isn't it? Because presumably there was a time when you enjoyed being surrounded by children and playing a central role in determining how they thought and behaved.
4: No, I used to be like that a lot when I was a kid myself. I think I was probably a bit of a bully.
2: She hasn't come out yet. Do you think she's all right?
3: With morning lessons underway, I found Nigel in the middle of his second meeting of the day with his deputies, Sheila Howarth and Graham Atkinson.
2: Would I be in the way if I sat here?
6: Why do you want to be in the way?
2: No,
3: they were busy with the crucial task of drawing up a mission statement for the school, as required by law now, for submission to a forthcoming governor's meeting.
5: Some reference to the kids at, you know, some point.
6: Yes, good point, Graham, good point.
5: I mean, what about to seek to ensure...
6: Yes, that's very good, I like that.
5: Right, to seek to ensure that each pupil shall develop...
7: Good, that's very good, I like that.
5: ...shall develop,
6: Well, should we just leave it at that? Shall develop. I mean, it's punchy.
7: Well, I don't know. I mean, it's a bit...
5: A bit general.
7: No, I mean, well, I don't know. It's a bit risky, isn't it? I mean, you know, a lot of them don't develop.
6: Yes.
3: Before I knew it was time for morning break, although of course I didn't know that. Yes, so Whilst the officers continued the strategic planning in Nigel Peacock's office, I took the opportunity to go to the staff room where I was to meet the foot soldiers, in the shape of English teacher Neil Thompson.
8: They had their own key made and had been at it hammering tongues every lunchtime since half term.
9: Yes, and no one could figure out why he used to sleep straight through double chemistry in the afternoons.
8: I mean, it doesn't bother me one way or the other, but it just sets a bad example to the kids.
9: Yeah, that's true. I hadn't thought of that.
3: Excuse me, I'm looking for Neil Thompson.
8: Why?
3: Pardon?
8: Why are you looking for him?
3: Well, I think he's expecting me.
8: Well, is that why he's come?
3: Yeah.
8: Oh, it's really nice. Mm-hmm. That's him over there hitting the coffee machine.
3: Right.
9: Oh, it's so nice when things work out like that.
3: Neil Thompson?
10: Hello, yes.
3: Roy Mallard.
10: Who?
3: People like us.
10: What do you mean by that?
3: Nigel Peacock said you'd be expecting me.
10: Oh, that's right, but I'm afraid I haven't had time. Sorry, who are you?
3: Roy Mallard, BBC Radio 4.
10: Right, yes.
3: Yeah.
10: Can I get you a cup of coffee?
3: I think I'd prefer tea.
10: No, I said coffee, it's no trouble. I'm getting one for myself, it's just a knack, really.
3: Oh.
10: Here we go.
3: Oh.
10: I think you can buy some stuff to get that out.
3: It's okay, they're not my best ones. So I was to spend part of the time between now and lunchtime out there on the front line with Neil's Year 10 English class. Year 9, 11.
11: Hey, you, your trousers are wet.
3: It's coffee.
11: Alison?
12: Yes?
11: Giles? Giles Princep, anyone know where Giles is?
12: Mr. Davis threw him out of math this morning, sir.
11: Really? What for?
12: Drug dealing.
11: Right.
12: Have you seen that bloke's trousers?
3: Neil is an NQT, which stands for... not quite. It means that it's his first year of teaching. After graduating from the University of the West of Suffolk with a joint degree in English Studies and Maritime Sociology, Neil was determined to aim for a career which was both intellectually stimulating and of intrinsic worth in human terms. But in the end, he chose teaching. And this morning, for the next hour and 10 minutes at least, he's responsible for the development of 31 young minds, each individual potentially capable of that awakened interest which may be the flint that creates the spark that ignites the kindling of the tinderbox of flaming future on-fiery things of achievements.
13: And Hamlet is depressed and upset, isn't he? Because his father has died, although he doesn't yet know how. And his mother has remarried his uncle, Claudius. How has Hamlet's father died? Can you remember that?
2: Claudius killed him, didn't he?
13: That's right, yes.
2: Yes, I'd have thought you'd have known that.
13: Yes, well, I am aware...
14: Sir,
13: of
14: can I go to the loo, please?
13: No.
3: When I was a 15-year-old, I naturally assumed that my English teacher simply used to turn up every day and say whatever came into his head first. In fact, I know he did, because it was always the same thing that came into his head first, and one day he said it to the French mistress, and was fired. But now, as Neil made his way from desk to desk, reassuring, cajoling, challenging, as appropriate, I was struck by how very different the teaching process is when seen from an adult perspective.
15: Mr. Thompson?
13: Anastasia.
15: Joe,
13: yes, sir.
15: When you say a character study of Polonius in Acts 4 and 5...
13: Yes?
15: Well, he dies in Act 3...
13: Keep it short, then. Try to be succinct.
15: But...
13: OK, then, good. Yes, Ben?
16: I didn't say anything, sir.
13: Oh, I thought you did.
16: No, sir. And it's Michael.
13: Michael, yes.
3: As Neil threw himself into an explanation of the diagram of a sea of troubles which he'd drawn on an overhead transparency, it was time for me to leave and make my way back to Nigel Peacock's office. On my way there, I met Jane Waterford on the way out of her interview for the head of humanities post.
17: So, how did it go? I've always found that interviews are rarely as bad as you think they're going to be.
3: Interviews can be a stressful occasion at the best of times, and it seemed only natural that Jane needed to be on her own for a while in the women's toilets. It had been arranged that I should have a light working lunch in the headmaster's office at 1 o'clock. I was assured by Barbara, his secretary, that it wouldn't be long before the headmaster returned from his own heavy lunch in the canteen. When he did, we were able to talk for a while over coffee about some of the challenges and pressures which are part and parcel of his job.
18: What have you done to your face?
2: It's nothing. So, do you think that the relatively recent unleashing of market forces on education has helped you to do your job more effectively or made it more difficult?
18: It's not quite as good a question as I thought it was going to be.
2: Oh.
18: So,
6: I've never personally seen market forces as something to worry about. I mean, if... Oh, excuse me. Yes, Barbara?
1: Excuse me, Mr. Peacock. Mm-hmm. I have a call for you from a Mr. Burnham.
6: I don't think I know anyone called Burnham. Is it serious?
1: I don't think so. Why should you?
6: Is what he's phoning about serious?
1: He's a resident in Hatherley Road, and someone set fire to his rabbits this morning.
6: My God. And he thinks that one of our kids did it?
1: It was a boy of about 15, and he was in school uniform, except that he didn't have any trousers on.
6: Princess, Barbara, I need a bit of time on this one. Can you say I'm in a meeting at the moment, but I'll get back to him before two?
1: Before two what, Mr. Peacock?
6: Long, Barbara, before too long.
1: I see. Yes, certainly.
6: Where were we?
2: Market forces.
6: Oh, yes, yes. No. Well, the way I see it is that if I ran a setup which sold apples, for instance,
2: right.
6: or made, well, apples, right. yes, then it would be different, but I don't.
2: Ah, but an apple grower will only survive if he produces apples which are better in quality or cheaper in price than the apple grower down the road.
6: And he'll need an understanding wife as well, won't he?
2: Yes, but the point is...
6: It's because it's hard work growing apples all day.
2: Yes, it is, yes, but...
6: And he'll be very tired in the evenings and the weekends.
2: Yes, he will, yes, but the point is that you're now governed by exactly the same forces as that apple grower, aren't you? I mean, if your students are of inferior quality or cost more to educate than those at other schools in the area, then parents will send their children to those other schools and the government will reduce your funding.
6: Yes. But, I mean, apples can be nice and red or crunchy, but how can you possibly say whether one child is superior to another?
2: Well, exam results, for instance. Headmaster. Shall I open a window?
3: After lunch, I made my way to the gym, where I was to meet PE teacher Keith Evans, whose gymnastics lesson with a group of 11-year-olds was already underway.
18: Okay, now this time it's really gather pace as we approach the springboard so that we arrive at the horse with plenty of momentum, okay? That's what good vaulting's all about, momentum. Okay, right, well, you're first again, Linda. Yeah, and don't worry, I'm here to catch you if anything goes wrong. All right then, here we go. Now that's good, Linda. Don't worry, really go for it. That's good. Hello.
3: At one time, Keith had visions of himself as a professional footballer, but a serious car accident in his early 20s changed all that. For several months, he had visions of himself as a variety of small animals, but he eventually recovered and went into teaching.
19: A lot of fun has gone out of the job, yeah. You know, everything's got to be quantified now, measured, written down. Records of achievement, schemes of work, operational plans.
2: So do you feel...
18: Jim Hill! Why are you wearing sunglasses?
20: I can't get them off, sir.
18: Oh, really? Yeah, what do you think I am, stupid? Just to teach PE?
20: No, I really can't, sir. Giles Princip staple gunned them on at break time.
19: Oh. Right, well, do some star jumps then. Sorry.
2: Yes, so do you feel that you're moving further and further away from what initially attracted you to teaching as a fit young PE man?
19: Oh, without a doubt, yes.
2: What was it that attracted you to teaching?
19: Fit young PE women.
2: Right, yes.
19: Yeah, slightly older, you know, yes. They were very fit.
2: Yes, so I mean, what kind of contribution do you expect? Bloody hell, how did you get him to do that?
19: I can't stop him. He's got an inner ear problem. There's an assembler sometimes.
2: Really? So, anyway, exactly what kind of contribution do you expect, or indeed have you a right to expect, from the headmaster?
19: I don't think that it's really his seeing. You know, he's too fat, too old.
2: No, I'm...
19: Apparently, he's not a bad cook, though.
2: Yes, I've heard that.
3: By mid-afternoon, the hum of the busy school day had changed pitch subtly. For many, it was a day which would merge indistinguishably into the texture of school day memories. But there were at least two people for whom, in retrospect, it would always be significant. Perhaps a turning point. On my way out of the gym, I ran into one of them, David Lawrence, just coming out of his interview for the head of humanities job.
21: So, how do you think it went?
22: Oh, it was fine. I enjoyed it. I think it's in the bag.
21: Right, good. Well, that's a very confident approach, isn't it? So, I mean, has there been any point in your preparation for the interview when you thought about how you'd react if things didn't actually go your way?
22: Piss off.
21: Right. Fair enough, yes. Good point.
3: I was fortunate to get back to Nigel's office just in the nick of time to hear the concluding comments in the final selection process.
21: Hi.
6: Right, well, that's that then.
22: Good.
7: Right. Oh.
3: I couldn't help wishing that I'd got back just a few minutes sooner. So after the meeting had broken up, I asked Nigel what I'd missed.
6: Well, it wasn't at all a straightforward decision, I'm afraid. We were evenly split.
2: But there are three of you.
6: Yes, but we do it on a show of hands. There were six hands.
2: Right. So which way did it go in the end?
6: Well, eventually we came up with the idea that we should give it to the candidate whose strategic vision of how the job might develop was the more innovative.
2: Yes, I see.
6: Unfortunately, we were evenly split on whether that was a good idea or not, too. So it looks like we're going to have to re-advertise.
2: Was the gender issue a factor in your decision?
6: Oh, well, it was, yes. But there was one of each, so it didn't really solve the problem.
2: No, right.
3: By 4:45, with most of the pupils having gone home long ago, the teaching staff were beginning to drift away in ones and twos, and one rather intriguing three. But Nigel Peacock's day was still far from over. What was potentially the most delicate human challenge was still to come. The meeting with Giles Princep's parents.
6: Hello, nice to meet you. I'm glad you've come.
2: No, I'm Roy Mallard.
6: Oh! Yes, of course. Sorry. Yes. Hello. Nice to meet you. I'm glad you could come.
7: Hello.
6: Now, do sit down, please. No, not you.
2: Sorry.
6: Now, I had hoped that Charles's personal tutor, Mr. Griffiths, would be joining us, but I've just been told that he's, in fact, unable to leave the rehearsal, the orchestra rehearsal.
0: Oh, well, I have to say I'm not particularly impressed with that, particularly since we've both taken time off work to be here.
6: Yes. Well, I agree with you. It's very unfortunate, but I'm afraid he's been superglued to the harp, which
7: darling,
6: brings us...
7: I don't actually work.
0: I rather thought you did.
7: No,
6: which
7: not so.
6: Sorry, brings us to the question of Giles's overall approach to life in school in recent months.
0: Yes.
6: Now, this is his file in front of me. As you can see, it's very thick, and it's also sort of buff colour, although it's the thickness that I want to concentrate on.
0: Yes, look, before you say anything, Mr. Peacock, I think it's only fair to tell you that we sat down, and we had a long talk with him last night, and eventually we got it out of him that he doesn't get on at all well with the art master.
6: Mm. Well, you might be interested to know that he doesn't take any art anymore.
0: He doesn't? And yet he still goes around calling himself the art master. No wonder Giles didn't get on with him.
6: Giles hasn't been to an art lesson for over 3 years.
7: I told you, Victor, I can always tell when he's lying.
0: But I mean, that's illogical. I mean, for all you know, he might be lying all the time.
7: He is lying all the time. That's why I can always tell.
6: Well, one of the things that this file tells me is that of the 10 staff who teach Giles, 7 of them think that his presence is having a seriously damaging effect on other pupils in the group.
0: I see. What about the other 3?
6: Well, they think so too. I'm sorry. I was trying to break it to you gently.
0: Mm-hmm. Well, I can't really say it's a surprise to us, Mr. Peacock. We did wonder whether it was the right thing to do, to take him out of the private system at the age of 11. He was very happy at Colored Court.
7: Oh, darling, you know very well he was continually running away.
0: Yes, but he used to so enjoy running away.
6: Now, of course, I'm well aware that we have to think about what's best for Giles.
0: Mm.
7: Yes, but then again, of course, he is only one of 1,200 children.
6: Mm. Good grief, I didn't know that.
7: I meant here in your school.
6: Oh, I see, yes. Oh, absolutely.
3: Slowly, skillfully, gently, Nigel was steering the Princeps through the emotional minefield which many parents before them have had to negotiate. In the end, it was decided to tackle the problem in stages. Giles should initially be kept under supervision at lunchtimes and break times. He should then see an educational psychologist and then be expelled. The job of a head carries with it an undeniably heavy weight of responsibility, but very little of the glamour, status, or financial reward that can often go with senior positions in other walks of life, such as fashion designing, film stunt work, or arms dealing.
7: What about shall maximise?
6: That's good.
0: Mm-hmm. Yeah, excellent. Yeah, this feels good. Shall maximise their
7: options.
6: No, I'm not sure about that.
0: No. Could get a bit sticky with kids who haven't got any options.
6: Yes, good point, Graham.
7: That's right, Graham.
6: Their potential.
7: Well, same problem there, really.
0: Yeah, optimal.
7: Yes.
4: Hmm?
7: Yes.
4: Mm-hmm.
18: Yes. Shall maximize their optimal. What?
7: Potentiality?
4: Yes.
18: Yes. Is anyone writing this down?
5: Yes, I am.
18: Oh, God.
8: Of course, I'd like to be head eventually, yes. I'd be lying if I said I didn't.
5: And presumably the head of humanity's job would have been a step in that direction. Or would you be lying if you'd said that as well?
8: No, I'd be telling the truth.
5: So, what will you do now?
8: Well, I've always believed in setting myself achievable goals. I've set myself a target of becoming deputy within a period of 2 years.
5: And you're what, 45 now?
8: 31.
5: 30, right, yes. But I mean, aren't you putting yourself under unnecessary pressure?
8: No, I don't think so. I'm not going to start the 2 year period until I'm 38.
5: Oh.
19: No, I mean, you know, he's got a very difficult job to do, and good luck to him, you know. I mean, I could never do it. I know I'd have a nervous breakdown.
5: Not because the pressures involved are so great.
19: No, because I've had two already.
5: Oh.
19: Okay, and breathe out.
3: With the educational world in flux, headmasters are perhaps poised uneasily between a teaching force, which is instinctively sceptical about the values of the business environment, and other forces, which aren't, don't. Day in, day out, it's the job of people like Nigel Peacock to encourage each side to trust the other side.
6: I've always thought, well, very promising question, by the way, I've always thought of a school like this as an orchestra.
5: Orchestra?
6: I'm the conductor, my staff are the musicians, each with their own very different contributions to make to the music, which we produce.
5: Yes, I see, yes. And your job, your job is to select an appropriate score and decide how that score can best be interpreted and make sure that everyone is aware of the overall effect that you're striving for.
6: My job is to stand at the front and wave that thing in the air. You know, what's it called?
5: A baton.
6: Is it really? Baton.
5: Baton.
6: Yes. Yes.
5: And what about the children?
6: Pardon?
5: Well, I mean, where do they come in your analogy?
6: Of course, probably thinking of school as an orchestra is that I don't know the first thing about music. It's unlucky, really.
5: Yes, it is.
3: You may like to know that after this programme was made, Giles Princep was sent by court order to a special school in Sussex, which has since closed. After a month of living rough, he was offered room in a hospice run by an order of silent nuns in Hastings. He's now a father. Roy Mallard would like to...

0: That was a chord in C by Johann Sebastian Bach, arranged Doris Arnold. As an encore, Arthur Rubinstein will play Mendelssohn's Sonata in F in the key of G.
1: Go and have Arthur play it there, boy.
2: Yeah, lovely player he is, isn't he? Cool. Go on, Art. The old left end there. Go on, boy.
1: Go on, get in the mood, Art. Go on,
2: beautiful,
1: now.
2: Isn't he, hey?
1: Go on, Arthur. Play it out. Get some of the old beer down there,
0: oh,
1: Arthur.
0: Please. Please, gentlemen. Gentlemen, please. The BBC would rather you forget the vicissitudes of the summer layoff and revert to the new collodion on leather process goon show.
2: Cool. Well, if this is what England wants, we present the drama of a time when England was under the yoke and albumen of a certain brown terror.
3: Spawn! Did you hear that, dear listeners? Remember it! Spawn!
0: Spawn first came to England that fateful New Year's dawn in Greek Street. It was 3 a.m. and 2 p.m, making a grand total of 5 p.m.
2: Good evening, Constable.
4: Oh, evening, Inspector. Happy new type year.
2: Happy New Year? With the Conservatives in?
4: I'll tell them to move on. Come on there, move along there, you monsieur.
5: Pardon me, European-type constable of London. You've just found a British-type body in the gutter.
4: Nobody claims it in 3 days. It's yours.
2: Just a moment. I'll take charge here.
5: Taking the charge.
2: Just a moment. Listen, hold these wardrobes and let's examine this inert form.
4: He looks like a man, sir.
2: Right. Take this down. Contents of pockets. A wallet. Empty.
4: Nationality English.
2: Wearing a very expensive suit. How's that?
4: Fits you lovely. I'll have his boots.
2: Back, Constable! I'm senior.
5: Wait a minute. What about this body in the gutter here?
2: We're coming to him. We're coming to him, I'm telling you. Shine your torch on him.
4: Right. Click. Stroofy, matey-o. Look, he's been spawned.
2: Spawned?
5: Spawned, man?
2: Let me see. You're right. He bears all the marks of a severe spawning. Constable, this is a job for the police.
4: Oh, yes. I'll blow 999 on me whistle.
0: The news of the spawning was in every morning paper.
6: Come on, boy. Beg for your supper. Up. Put this sausage on your nose. There, clever boy.
7: Minnie.
6: What?
7: I'm fed up having my breakfast like this.
6: Down, boy.
7: Min?
6: What is it, then?
7: I see that a man was spawned last night.
6: Oh, we'll all be spawned in our bed.

0: sword, dear. The horrors of Spawn.
1: Don't worry.
0: My grandmother had it in the Crimea War.
1: I'll burn some sulfur under the bed.
0: Oh, the power.
1: And then we'd better rub some thin people's herbs into our legs, Miss.
0: Yes, yes. And we'd better take a spoonful of Indian brandy. As an added precaution. Oh!
2: Is this your house?
1: Here's the receipt,
0: Did
1: sir.
0: Your horse wipe its feet?
2: No need to. He came here on another horse. Now... Last night, a man was spawned not far from here.
1: We are non-spawn people.
0: Non-spawn, look at me.
1: We are respectable.
0: Respectable people.
2: Now then.
0: What did you say?
2: Listen, don't get excited.
1: What?
2: I just wanted to know, did you hear anything about 3 o'clock this morning?
1: Yes, sir.
0: Tell him what.
2: Come along, what?
0: Tell him what happened at 3 o'clock this morning, you naughty man, you.
1: I heard a clock strike two.
2: Gad! At last, a clue. How many times did it strike two?
1: I don't know, sir. I fell asleep after it struck one twice.
2: One twice? I'll put that in the adding machine. Just as I thought. Goodbye, tally-ho, yikes. Hey-ho, Silver, a blinding flash. A white horse and a cry of hey-ho, Silver. And the Lone Ranger is on the trail of Spawn.
3: Well, listen, what's going on here?
2: A leather goon show. Care to join us?
4: Gor blimey, yes, mate. Me got wife and kid, an Asian flu.
3: When I'm old and gray, dear, promise you won't stray, dear.

0: after a week's fruitless search, success.
1: I found an apple. My search is no longer fruitless. Apple! Just a moment. I was confronted by a tall, cadaverous man wearing a nude bicycle shed. Another man let me in.
2: This way, please.
3: Inspector, I am Mr. Gritbite Thin.
1: I'm Chim Tumontule.
3: I happen to have a photo of a spawn.
1: A spawn? I don't believe you.
3: Moriarty, show the gentleman the receipt for the camera.
1: Gad, this is genuine.
3: And that's only the receipt. The spawn photo is even more genuine. Moriarty, time for your ow.
2: Ow!
3: Splendid.
1: Look.
3: He's just been ow.
2: No.
1: What?
3: Because he had to go ow.
1: Good luck. Right, now look. This photo would be of great value to the police. I must ask you to hand it over feet first by the wrist.
3: Oh, no, Inspector. First, there is a little matter of money.
2: Money? Money? No!
3: Quiet, Moriarty. Keep your powers down.
2: My powers are off.
3: Stop steaming. Money, Inspector. Yes. The spawn photo is yours for a mere £500.
1: Supposing the photo is a forgery.
3: Well, that is a risk I shall have to take.
1: Very well. Very well. Here's £500.
3: Thank you. Now, here in this sealed envelope is the spawn photo, not to be opened until Christmas.
1: I waited till Christmas. Put on a white leather beard, then tore open the linen envelope from the outside.
2: Oh. Foil by foil!
1: This isn't a photo of a spawn.
3: How dare you prove us to be liars, Moriarty? Hurl this man in the direction of out.
2: Right! Huh?
3: Right through the window.
1: Yes, that taught him a lesson. A French lesson! It was a French window!
3: Emery type Seagoon, stop these BBC audience losing jokes.
1: Hello, Emery type Seagoon here.
3: Gritpipe here.
2: Moriarty here.
4: This is Dr. Greenslade of St. Hampton's Hospital for the Fit and Healthy. The spawn victim is now conscious.
1: Strap him to a thermometer till I arrive, or vice versa. What's the quickest way to St. Hampton's Hospital?
3: Hold this rocket.
1: But I...
5: What are you doing this for? How dare you?
4: Ladies and gentlemen, during the broadcast, you might have experienced some crackling on your radio.
2: She's mine!
4: This is due to atmospherics, so do not interfere with your set or any ladies in the room. Part three, a national health hospital.
6: Say ah!
1: Where's the spawn man?
4: On this hat stand. Though we did our best, he's much better.
1: And how are you feeling now, my poor man?
4: I'm fine, thank you.
7: He means me, you nit!
1: So you were the victim of the spawning. A Finchley child. Of no fixed trousers.
7: I was heavily spunned in all areas below the knees. Spun it went. Spun, spun, spun. Up it came. Spun. And down it went. Spunny. Spunny. How I love you. How I love you, my dear. Honey.
1: Tell me the whole story.
7: I must tell you the whole story.
1: From the beginning.
7: Ah, I did not know that.
1: Right.
7: Well, I was coming back from morning classes one evening in her park, and I was brushing the grass off my knees when suddenly...
1: Yes, yes, yes, yes.
7: Yeah, there's some smashing noises, aren't there?
1: What? Remove those evil thoughts from your mind to mine.
7: Never! I can get them free on the national health.
1: Gad, I must vote Labour next time.
7: They're all red-hot Labour in this ward.
1: So this is the Labour ward.
8: Up! Up!
7: Here comes someone on a stretcher.
1: So, they stretch people here. Poor man, bandaged from head to throat. A victim of some fool. What happened, my good man?
9: You threw me through a window, you fool.
1: That reminds me, this photo you sold me is not of a spawn, but a military gentleman in Africa. Who is he? Speak up, or I'll confiscate your teeth.
9: No, I'll tell you. It's Major Dennis Blodnock. He owns the film rights of the Wolfen Report.
1: What? Walt Disney will never forgive him. After him!
10: Oh, me owls, me owls. The heat and the flies. I should never have come to Timbuktu in the mating season, you know. Abdo, my military saxophone.
1: I'm Emery Type Seagoon. I've just arrived in Africa.
10: I am Major Blodnock, and I've been here all the time.
1: So you beat me here?
10: Bend down, and I'll beat you there.
1: Now, you fool, Blodnock!
10: What?
1: I must warn you, I am here on police business.
10: Warn me, then.
1: First, a few questions.
10: Yes.
1: One, are you naked?
10: Yes, I'm training to take a bath.
1: What a funny place to keep the soap.
10: How dare you?
1: Is this a photograph of you?
10: I felt no pain.
1: Yes. I paid £500 for it.
10: A bargain, a genuine Blodnock.
1: I bought it believing it to be a photograph of a spawn.
10: A spawn? You've been swindled.
1: Blodnock! I must ask you to be a witness in the spawn case.
10: I refuse to testify, sir.
1: Then what? I'll subpoena you.
10: You filthy swine.
1: Tie this railway engine round your waist and swallow this lump of coal.
10: And so saying, we left for England.
1: Here we are back in England.
11: I'm sorry we're closed.
1: Curse! It must be Thursday.
12: No, sir, I'm sorry. Welcome home to England, sir. While you were so wee, there was another case of spawning, sir.
1: Where?
12: At the London Zoo, sir.
1: A zoo spawning, the worst type. How do I get there?
12: You have to take a 39 Green Line elephant, sir. But first of all, I would like you to hear this, sir.

0: Well, I hope you like it, sir. It's my first composition.
1: Got him in the haggis. Gilray, play a lament while I hold these chickens at bay.
0: Back, you devils!

0: Bond, part three. Is this the zoo?
1: Yes, Dean. Welcome to captivity.
0: I'm not here as a specimen. I believe a fish was spawned.
1: Yes, Jim.
0: Were there any witnesses to the spawning?
1: Oh, yes, Jim. Harold Blunn.
0: Where's he?
1: In there, Jim.
2: In there.
0: Right.
3: You're alone, Jim.
0: I'll question this Harold Blunn.
1: Well,
4: we had better explain that Harold Blunn is a gorilla. Height, 10'3", chest normal, 82 inches, weight, 800 pounds. We leave him being questioned by Inspector Emery.
1: Oh. Any luck, Jim?
0: Yes, I got out alive. Oh. Thank heaven he's thrown my legs out. Hello? Emery speaking from the zoo.
5: I got some news, sir. Police records have found an actual recording of a spawn.
0: What luck. Mr. Spriggs, hold this telephone.
1: Right, Jim.
6: Hello, Spriggs?
1: Yes?
6: You can hang up now.
1: Okay.
0: Gentlemen, silence. Silence while we hear this recording of a spawn. William, play the record.

0: that's a spawn. Now we know what we're looking for. Action.
1: To trap the spawner, roadblocks were set up. Special men were put on duty. On duty!
0: Lift! Lift! Lift! Lift! Lift! Now you're right.
2: Halt!
0: Now, Colonel, sorry to put a man of such high rank on guard, but only men of high intellect can be trusted. So I leave you to trap the spawn. See you later.
3: Hey, little lamb. One, one, one. The love letters and those. What's that sound effect? It should be there. That wasn't. What's that? What's that? What's that? What's that? Oh! What's that then? What's that? What? Oh, who's that? What's that one? Oh! What's that, Adam? How to go down there? Advance and be recognized.
4: Don't shoot! It's me! Great news!
3: We're getting it.
0: I've heard that there's a...
1: Even what now, Emery tells Eccles that a third spawning has been traced to the Canadian Rockies. Part four, the Canadian Rockies.
4: Hey! Look! The Canadian Rockies!
0: Hey! Didn't take long.
3: It didn't hurt.
0: Now, let's speak to this typical native of Canada who happens to be a stranger around here.
5: Hello, partner buddy. What can I do for you? It's all right, that bit, wasn't it?
0: Very nice.
5: Good.
0: We need a guide.
5: Here, I've got a very fella for you. Chief Worryguts.
6: Yimbom balaboo yimbom.
5: This man here is a genuine fake Red Indian available for Ray Ellington parts.
6: Yeah, my card.
0: This card is blank.
6: Got writing on the back.
0: That's a damn silly place to write on the back.
6: Look, me tell you, Chief Worryguts, MGM child star, expert hunter, trap set smoke signals, 9 words for a shilling, swear words extra.
4: Don't pay it, sir. I can do all your swearing at half the price. It's the off-season, you know.
3: Is this the off-season?
4: Yes.
3: Well, I'm off then.
4: Come back at once!
0: Thank you. Remember, you're all here as suspects.
3: All of us?
0: Yes.
4: Well, you better get off before it gets dark then, hadn't you?
6: Okay, white man.
3: You already got
6: all ready for the trek?
0: Right. I'll get my trek suit on. Fill up the huskies with petrol and harness them to the shanabang. Forward!
5: Leather tight whip. Oh, my ear hole.
0: Blue Bottle, tell those dogs to stop doing impressions of chickens.
5: Naughty dogs, stop doing chicken impressions.
6: Paleface, we better travel on foot.
0: Right, I'll unpack one.
6: But what about the luggage? We got 3 wives in a suitcase.
4: Carry your bag, sir.
0: Down, Bloodnock. Put evil thoughts behind you.
4: They are behind me. That's why I'm first in the queue, you know.
0: Military fool.
4: Oh.
0: Now everybody will have to help carry my luggage. Now to find the dreaded spawn.
1: Sorry to interrupt you, Mr. Emery, but we've only got 30 seconds left.
0: I can't search Canada for a spawn in 30 seconds. Oh, no. It's...
1: Very well. Ladies and gentlemen, you've been listening to an incomplete goon show. Good night. Yes. For dissatisfied customers, here is a happy ending.
7: Cynthia. Yes, darling.
8: Marry me, Cynthia.
7: Darling, I'd love to.
9: That was The Goon Show, a BBC recorded program featuring Vinnie Sellers, Dick Emery, and Spike Finnegan, with the Rehringer Quartet, Max Gelbrey, and the orchestra, conducted by Wally Stott. Script by Spike Finnegan, announcer Wally Greenslade, the program produced by Charles Chilton.

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0: Report to Scarlow. 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Nothing can match Dalek technology. The universe shall be ours. Conquest is assured.
1: Conquest! Conquest! Conquest! Conquest! Conquest! Conquest!
2: Golden Death. Written by Dennis Spooner from an idea by Terry Nation. The TARDIS lands close to the base of the Great Pyramid in ancient Egypt. In the Dalek time machine, Chen is summoned to speak with the Dalek Task Force leader.
0: Barbic Chen, the recovery of the Terranium Core is your responsibility.
3: I welcome it. Guile and cunning will succeed where force would fail.
0: Once the Terranium Core is in your possession, we shall eliminate the humans.
3: Of course.
2: Chen indicates the desert terrain shown on the scanner.
3: And I assume that is where they've landed.
0: You are correct, and we shall arrive shortly in 4 Earth minutes.
3: They must have equipment in their ship. Equipment that would inform them of our pursuit.
0: The time traveler is making no attempt to take off.
3: That's very strange. Why should they choose to wait and face us?
2: The Doctor and his companions have no desire to remain in Egypt any longer than necessary. But as a result of the monks' tampering, the TARDIS lock needs to be properly repaired before they can leave.
4: How long is it going to take you to mend the lock, Doctor?
5: It's hard to say, my boy, but I think it's going to be a little more difficult than I thought.
4: Mm. Oh, yes, and the other time machine's still registering.
5: Yes, but I don't think so for much longer. It's about time, you know, that Richard Monk landed, and I think he will quite soon. Mm.
4: That's quite impressive, isn't it?
5: Well, as the pyramids are the seventh wonder of this ancient world, I should say the word impressive is rather an understatement.
4: Yes, you could be right. Well, have they finished it, do you think? Doesn't seem to be anyone around.
5: Do you mind passing me the diatribe here, boy, please?
2: Stephen hands the Doctor what he thinks is the correct tool. The Doctor looks at the strange gadget he's been handed. It's not what he asked for at all.
5: I said the diatribe!
2: In exasperation, the Doctor takes the diatribe for himself.
4: Well, there's not much cover, is there? If the monk's TARDIS lands this side of the pyramid, we should see it easily, however it disguises itself. Now, I think I'll take a look from up there. It'll give me a better view.
2: Stephen clambers up on some stone blocks and disappears out of sight.
5: Yes, I think perhaps it would be a good idea if you keep your eye on the monk so it can climb higher. I'll talk to myself.

0: Reading. 4, 3, 2, 1, 0. Materializing. Now.
1: From his vantage point, Stephen sees the Dalek's time machine materialize.
2: Calm down. What's all the fuss? Is that you bawling?
3: Yes, I saw it land over there.
4: Mm. Doctor, whatever was following us has stopped registering on the time curve indicator.
3: It's over there, Sarah. About a quarter of a mile away.
2: No, that's very good, Peter. Yes, very good. Now, please excuse me.
3: Well, look, oughtn't we to take the initiative and go and meet the monk?
2: Oh, my dear young man, I have no intention of leaving the TARDIS unlocked. And another thing you should know. Do you realize I had to strip the whole of this mechanism down before I could put it right?
3: Well, how long are you going to be?
2: Oh, I don't know, but anyway, I dare say I can catch you up somewhere, but be careful, you know. That monk could be very harmful if he wants to.
3: No, don't worry, Doctor. We'll watch him.
1: Left alone, the Doctor turns back to his work. But he's unaware that he's being watched from a distance by Tuthmos, an overseer at the Great Pyramid. Making sure that he himself is not spotted by the Doctor or his companions, Tuthmos goes to report what he's seen to Hyksos, the captain of the guard.
5: Master! Strangers at the tomb!
1: Hyksos summons a party of guards to investigate.
5: Come!
1: From atop the piles of stone, Stephen and Sarah have an excellent view of the newly arrived ship, an oval-shaped metallic craft with inset archways.
3: It didn't work this time, did it?
4: What happened?
3: The monk's TARDIS, it usually blends in with its surroundings like the Doctor's should.
4: Maybe the monk didn't bother this time.
3: Yes, maybe, but I thought it was automatic. Anyway, let's take a look.
1: They're about to move when Sarah grabs Stephen's arm. Mavic Chen and a Dalek emerge from the ship.
3: Daleks?
4: I knew we should have tried to get back to Kemble.
3: It's a bit late for that now. We've got to warn the Doctor. Come on.
1: They start back to the TARDIS, running straight into an ambush by Hyksos and his men.
6: Take him away!
1: Stephen and Sarah are quickly overwhelmed.
6: The rest of you follow me. More of them!
1: Hyksos has spotted Chen and a Dalek up ahead.
6: Seize them!
1: But the Egyptians remain frozen to the spot as the Dalek approaches them.
7: Seize them, you cowards! Exterminate the creatures!
1: More Daleks emerge from their ship. The terrified Egyptians turn and flee as the Daleks glide after them in pursuit.

0: Witness to the efficient and brutal massacre of his men, Hyksos realizes that he cannot defeat these strange metal creatures without help. Managing to evade the Daleks, he finds his way back to Tuthmos, who has watched unfolding events with horror.
1: Tuthmos, the slaughter! I must first reinforce them!
0: The surviving guards retreat to safety, taking Stephen and Sarah with them. Elsewhere, Chen emerges from where he's hidden during the fighting.
2: Did we sustain damage? No! It was only inhabitants of this time and planet. Unimportant! Exterminate them on sight!
0: Back at the TARDIS, the Doctor has finished his repairs, unaware of events taking place elsewhere. He's packed away his toolkit and emerges from the TARDIS, cane in hand, locking the door behind him.
3: Well, that's finished. I'm screwed. I wonder where those other two are now. Sada? Stephen?
0: The Doctor wanders through the pyramid workings, searching for Stephen and Sarah. Not far from the TARDIS, he has to tiptoe past the sleeping guard. Piled up around him are the Pharaoh's treasures intended for the tomb. Linens, urns, statues, and a stone sarcophagus. As the sun beats down, the Doctor soon becomes uncomfortable in the oppressive heat. There's no sign of Sarah or Stephen. At last, he's forced to stop and rest, taking the opportunity to mop his brow with his handkerchief and loosen his collar. He's about to resume his search when a familiar sound stops him in his tracks.

0: Amused, the Doctor moves closer to where the monk's TARDIS, now disguised as a large block of stone, has materialized. From his hiding place, the Doctor watches as the monk emerges from his time machine, blinking in the strong sunlight. A moment later, the monk ducks back inside to reappear seconds later, wearing a pair of sunglasses. The monk sets off across the pyramid workings. Allowing him a small head start, the Doctor moves to follow, dodging around the blocks of stone in order to keep out of sight. But after a few steps, he stops in his tracks as an awful thought occurs to him.
1: Who was it landed here before then? Akarax!
0: Stephen and Sarah are dragged into the Egyptian compound, pushed roughly to the floor and bound hand and foot. Hyksos watches over them. He's no patience for tomb raiders.
2: Murderers! Murderers!
0: Kepron, architect of the Great Pyramid, nods in agreement.
3: What of the others?
4: I will journey to the next encampment. We need an army to do battle with their fire-throwing machines.
3: Yes. And I will take my slaves to the tomb. The treasures that Pharaoh has sent for his journey to the afterlife will be placed inside. There they will be easier to guard.
0: Kepron departs, and Hyksos turns to Thutmose.
4: I will return when the sun is above us.
0: Taking two men, Hyksos leaves. Thutmose stands guard over Stephen and Sarah.
5: How long are you going to keep us here?
6: Yes.
1: Until your friends have been brought to join you. Then you will answer for your crimes.
5: Well, we haven't got anything to answer for. We're not interested in your treasures.
1: Not even the old man?
5: Not even the old man.
1: Then why did he examine so carefully that large blue box?
5: Well, probably because the large blue box was his.
1: Now I know you lie. Everything the slaves hauled here across the desert belongs to Pharaoh.
0: Thutmose turns away dismissively. After a moment, Stephen feels movement behind his back.
5: What are you doing?
6: While you were talking, I managed to find a piece of broken pottery. A bit of time, I think I can get through these bonds.
5: Great. Keep sawing.
0: Out in the heat of the day, the monk is sneaking around the pyramid workings, looking for the Doctor. Not far behind him, the Doctor follows, ducking out of sight when necessary. Alerted by a faint sound up ahead, the monk looks for cover, then hears someone approaching. There's nothing for it but to bluff it out. As the Doctor watches, the monk pockets his sunglasses, draws up the hood of his habit, and turns towards the newcomer.
7: Good morning, my son.
0: It takes a moment for the sight before him to register.
7: Dalek.
8: Wait! Don't fire!
9: Dalek exterminations will not be questioned.
8: This could help us recover the Turanium core.
9: Explain.
8: In a moment. So, you have heard of the Daleks?
7: Yes, yes, by reputation.
8: Then you are certainly not of this time.
7: No, oh no, certainly not, no. Just a passing time traveler, anxious to be on his way, so if you'll excuse me, I'll...
9: Halt!
8: Three time machines in one infinitesimal speck of space and time. Of course, a coincidence is possible, but hardly likely. You would agree?
7: Oh, yes, I would agree, yes.
8: Then why have you arrived here?
7: Three time machines. Yes, well, the odd one out belongs to a certain doctor.
9: The enemy ship!
7: Yes, that's right, the enemy. I have an old score to settle with him, but I'm sure yours is the prior claim.
8: He is a friend of yours.
7: Friend? No, no, an enemy to end all enemies. I came here to inflict a terrible vengeance on him. So, I mean, we're all on the same side here, aren't we?
8: But he knows you.
7: Well, in a manner of speaking, yes, and again, in another manner of speaking, no.
8: Could you gain his confidence?
7: Certainly, certainly. If you wanted me to, well, there's no question about it, no doubt at all.
8: Then you may have a slight chance of saving your life. The Doctor and his friends have in their possession a full M of Turanium.
7: A full M of Turanium.
10: It belongs to the Daleks. You will recover this and return it to us within one Earth hour.
7: Oh, I will. I promise.
10: And I need hardly remind you that the Daleks will reward failure on your part with elimination.
7: Elimination. Thank you. Elimination. Oh, you'll get it back. Have no fear.
10: But then you'd better leave at once and waste no more of your valuable time.
0: The Egyptian slaves have been busy carrying all the treasures down the narrow passageways into the burial chamber at the heart of the Great Pyramid, the Doctor's TARDIS among them. Returning to his ship, the monk goes inside. From afar, the Doctor is keeping pace with him and watches his every move. The monk emerges from his TARDIS carrying a small compass-like unit in his hand, an energy locator that will help him find the Doctor's machine. Mindful of the deadline he's been set, the monk begins his search immediately. Once he has gone, the Doctor emerges from hiding. Checking the doors to the monk's ship, he finds them unlocked. The Doctor slips inside. After a few seconds, the monk's TARDIS changes shape. It takes on many forms: a Greek column, a silver leaf tree, a stagecoach, an igloo, a Sopwith camel, a one-man rocket ship, before settling in the familiar shape of a blue police telephone box. The Doctor comes out of the ship. He's carrying a directional unit which he's removed from the monk's control console. Most pleased with his handiwork, the Doctor sets off back across the site. Meanwhile, Sarah has nearly sawn through Stephen's ropes.
11: How's it going?
6: I think that's done it. Yes.
0: Once Stephen's hands are free, he quickly unties Sarah. Attacking from behind, Stephen and Sarah take the three guards by surprise. As Stephen struggles to bring the largest man down, Sarah grabs another and chops proficiently at his exposed neck. The guard drops to the ground. The third man closes in on Sarah. Spinning round, she kicks him hard in his stomach, winding him. Before he can catch his breath, Sarah grabs his head and smacks it against the wall, sending the unfortunate guard crashing to the floor. Stephen is still struggling. Wading in to help, Sarah delivers a knockout punch. As Stephen gets to his feet, Sarah eyes him approvingly.
6: Remind me to teach you a few tricks sometime.
5: Remind me not to pick a fight with you. Come on.
0: Using his locator, the monk has arrived at an area of open ground. The original landing site of the Doctor's TARDIS, now nowhere to be seen. Puzzled, the monk looks down at the locator again as the needle swings around to point at the pyramid. The monk moves off. Behind him, the Doctor looks worriedly at the spot where the TARDIS once stood, then hurries after his quarry. Nervously, the monk enters the tomb.

0: The monk looks around him. The sarcophagus, the urns and paintings, the white linen. Then he notices the TARDIS. Smiles, goes up to it and tries the door.
1: You're wasting your time. You won't get in.
2: Doctor, you've been following me.
1: For a time, yes, for a time. I did get to. You know, I don't think I would have found my TARDIS without the help of that energy counter.
2: Hmm? Oh, come in very handy, hasn't it?
1: Hmm. You know, Doctor, if your machine would blend in with its surroundings, people wouldn't be able to find it, and we wouldn't have all this trouble. Yes, like your machine, I suppose.
2: Hmm? Exactly, Doctor. Like mine. I could teach you a thing or two, you know.
1: Well, you know, my way has its advantages. The Egyptians thought it was a very good idea. Otherwise, they wouldn't have got it in here. I mean, as for your machine, well, it's probably disguised as a sort of block of stone.
2: Oh, Doctor, it's a pity we're having this feud, you know. Mm. Oh, by the way, you didn't track me on your time curve indicator this time, did you?
1: Not your machine, no. I didn't realize it at the time.
2: I jumped across the track.
1: Really? Mm.
2: It's simple, really, you know, Doctor. Well, it's up to you, of course. If you'd like to come inside, I'll show you how it was done.
1: And you would be able to see the geranium, too.
2: Yes. Yes, do you know, I knew there was something I had to tell you. I've come here to warn you about the Daleks.
1: Warn me?
2: Yes, I played them along their own game, of course, for quite a time, but they don't like you, you know. They don't like you at all.
1: Why didn't you?
2: Warn me. Well, you were talking at the time. I didn't want to interrupt.
1: You know, I think before I go, I should put you safely out of the way.
2: Oh, come now, Doctor. Surely you don't think I was going to help the Daleks.
1: I did.
2: Now, Doctor, look, let's talk this over like civilized time travelers. It's a Terranium core they want, not you. Why don't you give it to them? Then we can all be on our way.
1: You believe that, my friend? You will believe anything.
2: Doctor, don't do anything you might regret, Doctor. Doctor!
0: In their ship, the Daleks are waiting for the monk to return.
3: Give your report. The time traveler has not made contact. He has betrayed us. Prepare a task force to attack. All the humans will be exterminated. I obey.
0: Stephen and Sarah manage to find their way back to where they left the TARDIS and get an unpleasant shock.
4: The TARDIS? It's gone.
5: The Egyptians must have taken it into the tomb already. Come on.
0: They head towards the pyramid, Stephen calling out to the Doctor as they go. Entering the burial chamber of the pyramid, they find it eerily silent.
5: Doctor!
0: They immediately notice the TARDIS and the sarcophagus on the opposite wall.
5: Doctor! No, Doctor.
0: Sarah points to the TARDIS.
4: And this is inside.
5: Doctor! Doctor!
4: Stephen.
0: Sarah stares, wide-eyed.
4: Stephen. Look.
0: The lid of the sarcophagus rises, and a bandage-wrapped hand reaches out towards them.

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1: Get a genuine antique.
0: And a talking one. Pray place your ears in the direction of the sound of this good show.

0: leather goon show?
1: No, sir. That was the all-leather goon show disguised as Kenny Baker's dozen.
0: Oh, bodikins, how could we sink so low?
1: A low sink is the right height for you.
0: I've gone broody. Any more mouth talking from you and I'll strike you down, sir.
1: Master Neddy, that will lead to deportation.
0: But think of the prestige.
1: Very well, I shall go over there and think of it.
0: Oh, it's quick.
2: Pardon me, short sir, but what is that on the pavement?
0: Dirk! It's the friend of man. A pound note!
2: No, not that. Next to it.
0: Oh, that's a piece of junk.
3: I saw it first.
0: What? Hey, what? Nonsense! It was nearer to me than you, and you were further away.
2: I tell you, dear tightly packed fellow, that reeking piece of junk is a family heirloom. It belonged to my reeking grandmother.
4: The fisty basilica doubter! I vouch for the truth of my friend's lies.
2: Ged! It's my dear balding friend, Count Jim Tin Thighs Moriarty.
4: Oh!
2: Thanks to your timely intervention and bleached underpants, that piece of junk stays in the family. Kindly insert it in this fur-lined envelope and have it valued.
0: Valued? Valued. Thinks. What's so valuable about a piece of junk? I can't take chances. I tell you that piece of junk is mine!
5: No.
0: Mine, I tell you! Mine! Give it back to me, or I'll set this water upon you.
2: Dear heavily blotter-outer of...
0: I'll give you the cue in.
4: You're going to
0: read
4: it again, folks.
0: I'll set this wardrobe on you.
2: Dear heavy blotter-outer of landscape.
0: Well done.
2: It's the brandy, you know. If you wish to contest the ownership of this rare junk, here is my address.
0: And so saying, he pointed north.
2: Farewell.
4: See you later, incubator.
1: In a flash, in a trice, nay, in a thrice, Neddy instructed his lawyer to contest a man pointing north riding a water buffalo. I therefore announce the case of the piece of junk, part two.
6: Silence! Silence! Silence in court, please.

0: on the 10th of January, he espied on the king's highway a portion of junk.
1: Oh, Jean, we live in an age of wonderful. It's a filthy lie.
2: Filthy lie.
1: A stinking, leaking,
0: filthy lie.
1: It's a foul lie.
3: The dear Count is going to lose us this case. I am forced to use brick or nut procedure.
1: You're all in the pay of the Germans. It's a dirty Spanish...
3: My lord, my client has been taken ill with head. Therefore, we rest on the grounds of homo nephragium adero tetandem proclivarand scarapathloricalorum.
1: Mr. Siegel, what is the value of this piece of junk?
2: It's not the value, it's the principle, sir.
1: Then what's the value of the principle, sir?
3: My lord, may I tell a story? Moriarty.
1: Yes, buddy.
3: Beguile their suspicions with a viola.
1: I got a new disc on.
3: My lord, Justice Briggs, members of the jury. That piece of junk, no gold can buy. Ah, me, no, my lord. That junk has only a simple sentimental value.
1: Yes, but that sentimental value is worth money! Money! You're not fine. You're in the pay of the Germans. I want money! Money!
3: My lord, with lumps appearing on my client's head, the defense rests.
1: Will the clerk of court strike those lumps from the record?
4: Strike them from the record!
1: Now, will the Crown state the case?
5: My lord!
1: Oh!
5: My lord! A piece of junk being found on the king's highway, it is declared treasure trove.
3: The case is going just as we want it, my dear Count.
1: Ah, c'est bien, mon ami.
3: Speak English, you ignorant swine.
1: Now.
2: My lord! My lord, I appeal against the light.
0: Oh, Jack!
1: I'll flank the port rounders.
6: The stumps were drawn, the case closed, the lights dimmed, and slowly the great fireproof Max Geldray was lowered from the roof on a rope.
7: Round the back for the old brandy again.

0: Don't be frightened, folks. That was only a paper moon. The Junk Affair, Part 2A. The time, might. In the cellars beneath the House of Commons, two masked men wearing leather wigs are tampering with the Bank of England's official wooden safe.
1: Not so loud, Moriarty, not so loud. Turn the volume on that saw down. Do you want to wake the government up?
2: Oh, somebody would. That always gets a round of applause in France, folks. Hooray! Frenchmen!
1: You Merci. Should never have left France.
2: The audience must think we're mad trying to get a piece of junk back. It's worthless. England is full of junk.
1: Ah, but are the English capitalizing on this natural asset?
2: Ah, no.
1: Exactly.
2: Certainement, no.
1: Therefore, it is worthless. Ah. But watch the change in attitude when they find we've stolen this piece.
2: Regarde, mon ami.
0: The time is 8:30, and here is the 9 o'clock news. The Ministry of Housing has granted permission to turn the Albert Memorial into flats. The owner says that he is forced to sell, as for the past 82 years, the Albert Memorial has been running at a loss. The new flats will be turned into offices to house the coal board officials who will be moved from their temporary wartime quarters at the Ritz Hotel.
2: Okay, folks, let them have it. Let them know what you think of them.
0: And now, here's an interesting news item for Goon Show listeners. Last night at dawn, a piece of junk was stolen from the official Bank of England safe. It is believed the thieves will try and smuggle it out of the country into the city.
2: Switch that radio off!
0: Right, click!
2: That junk must have been valuable.
3: Yes, are you phoning me?
2: Yes, hello?
3: Yes.
2: Is that a well-known city stockbroker?
3: Yes. Harold Cupboard Jr.
2: Cupboard?
3: Yes.
2: How are your drawers, Cupboard?
3: Ah! You
2: How
3: devil!
2: How are your drawers, you... Cupboard? How are you?
3: That's not a city joke.
2: Listen.
3: Cupboard. You appear to have it already.
2: Do me a favor.
3: I'm doing you one.
2: This is laugh, etc. Listen.
3: What?
2: Do me here. Can I get in here?
4: Five. Look, my life.
2: Listen. I want you to buy me as much junk as you can.
3: But that should be easy. The shops are full of it.
2: Splendid! Then buy me all the junk you can.
3: Yes.
2: Never mind how much you buy, but buy.
3: Buy.
2: Maniacal laugh. Greenslade, hand him my speaking trumpet whilst I tell the listeners my plan. Hello, Hawks. Hello, Hawks. Calling folks. Folks. Hanging in a corner of the market in junk. You watch, folks. The price of junk is going to go sky high, folks. And all I've got to do now, folks, is just sit and wait.
0: The silence you hear is Mr. Neddy Seagoon sitting and waiting. Or, if you wish, waiting and sitting, which is merely sitting and waiting in reverse. As good as any time for the Junk Affair, Part 3.
2: Hello, folks! I'm back again, calling folks! I'm back again, folks! Folks! With my stockbroker buying all the junk he could, folks, I went to purchase a warehouse for it, folks!
5: Well, I can't sit here all day.
2: Major Bloodnock.
5: Who are you, sir?
2: Reading from left to right, I'm Ned Seagoon, the junk billionaire.
5: Area nilin knumech knuajis demi.
2: What's that?
5: That's reading from right to left.
2: Splendid, Major. I believe you have monster warehouses for sale.
5: Yeah, true, true, true.
2: What do you keep in it?
5: My wife.
2: Why?
5: She's a monster.
2: What?
5: That went quite well, didn't it? Yes, good. Lenny, raise your hands above your head and stand in front of this shotgun. Splendid. and just aim it at your head. That's it. Now then, let me hear your offer for this warehouse.
2: Well, I'd like to see it first.
5: Not enough. Nevertheless, I'll show it to you. It's under this bed.
2: I'll drive you there.
5: Car. There's the place.
2: What a magnificent warehouse. Is it on the phone?
5: I'll just ring it from a phone box and see. And gad, what luck. Here comes a phone box now.
2: And there's a telephone in it.
5: What will the GPO think of next?
2: Putting the prices up, I should imagine. Yes,
5: yes. Yes. Now, let us phone up this warehouse. WAREHOUSE.
2: Major, I can hear a phone ring in your warehouse.
5: Oh, run it and answer it, will you?
2: Right. Hello?
5: Is that the Monster Warehouse?
2: Yes.
5: Could I speak to the owner, please?
2: Well, he's outside. I'll get him. Major, you want to hit the phone?
5: Hmm? Oh, well, hang on to this one for me, will you?
2: Right.
6: Hello?
2: Hello?
6: I believe someone wanted to speak to me.
2: Hmm? Yes, I'll just call him. Major Bradlock, you are wanted at the phone.
5: Hang on to the one in the warehouse, will you?
2: Right.
5: Hello?
2: Hello?
5: Ah, is that the Monster Warehouse?
2: Yes.
5: Could I speak to the owner, please?
2: Well, he's outside. I'll get him. Here you go. Come on, another phone.
5: Oh, well, hang on to this one for me, will you?
2: Right.
7: Hello?
8: Hello?
7: I believe someone wanted to speak to me.
8: Oh, yes, I'll just call him. Wait a minute, you want another phone?
7: Oh, well, hang on to the one in the warehouse,
8: will you?
9: Hello?
7: Hello?
9: Is that the Monster Warehouse?
7: Yep.
9: Can I speak to the owner, please?
7: Yes, sir. I'll get it.
0: Jolly Little Party Game is now available in the large 3-ton family size, complete with a pair of plastic telephones, 2 inflatable idiots, and a small brown loaf, not forgetting Ray Ellington.
10: Man, that chicken will come to no good. They're going to burn me up with anything else but kisses. I don't wanna leave me on to anything else but love. I don't wanna get me wrong, but honey,

0: No money? Just for that, me give you back junk affair part five.
1: The scene, a Corsican bandit's cave, anchored off the coast of Corsica. From out of the dark interior comes a Thinks-type bubble with the following words in it.
2: Moriarty, the hour has come.
3: Meantime, for safety, I had stored my supply of junk in the giant warehouse and anchored it 3 miles inland off the coast of Corsica.
2: But, Marquis Neddy, before you can corner the world market in junk, you've got to buy our portion.
3: Yes, yes. But where can I find it?
2: Moriarty, this is it.
3: What?
2: Put this price ticket on the piece of junk and place it in the display window over our cave.
3: Oh, thinks. Little do they know that by placing my telescope to my ear, I heard every word they said. Yes. And was even now on my way to bid for that final piece of junk that would make me, and I say this for the benefit of the listeners, that would make me owner of all the junk in England!
4: He's on his way. He mustn't recognize me.
2: Right. Swallow this false mustache and wait. Good. Now the weight.
4: It's no good. I can't get the weight down.
2: Then you must give up bread and potatoes.
4: What?
2: Switch off that wall. I hear legs approaching.
4: It sounds like more than one person.
2: That's Neddy. He's wearing an echo chamber.
5: Ah, hello, echoes.
4: Hello, bottle.
5: Well. Fancy you and me meeting each other walking along 3 miles off the coast of Corsica on holiday.
4: Yeah. Fancy you and me on holiday meeting each other bottling along off the Corsicans of the coast of Ecuador.
5: That is not what I said, Echo.
4: Oh, that's what I said, Echo.
5: Have you ever been on holiday in Corsica's before?
4: Nope. But I once made a dog kennel out of elastic.
5: There's something to be said for these premium bonds, then. I think the government is very clever, you know. I won £25 in a premium bond draw.
4: And what clever about that?
5: I never bought any premium bonds.
4: And I made a hole in the front.
5: What for?
4: For the dog to get in and out.
5: That's nice for the doggy.
4: Yeah.
5: I tell you, Echo, why are you not wearing any trousers?
4: Well, it's lunchtime.
5: Ah. What did you have for lunch?
4: My trousers. My friend.
5: My good man.
4: My friend of all time.
5: Look in the window of that shop. In the cave.
4: Oh, an elastic dog kennel.
5: Now next to it, there's a piece of junk for sale.
4: Well, we can't afford that. Look at the price. 8 pounds, 6 foot, 3 inches.
5: Will our kids stand on your shoulders?
4: Okay, I'll put them on the ground. You stand on them and I'll pick them up. Ready?
5: Okay, then.
4: Hey! Ooh, the strain on my...
2: Ah, a mounted gentleman. Good morning. What can we...
6: What about some lines of reading? On the duty of our leave. Wait till my friend comes out, you'll be sorry. Folks, please, folks. Make him give me some lines, folks. I tell you what.
2: Moriarty. Oh. Go and slam the door in his face.
7: He hasn't got a door in his face.
2: Then he's trapped. And he can't get out. I set the grand scheme which will culminate in our current catchphrase. Sigun stands yon, poised perilously atop his junk warehouse. Around him, the angry sea. I shall now fire this loaded laundry list at him. Stand by, little catchphraser.
6: Never mind all of them, never mind them all. What about some nice meeting? What about our
2: old... Fire! Lad.
5: He's fallen in the water.
2: Thinks it can't last forever.
7: No. But they got to make the most of it while we can.
2: Buddy. Yes. Now then, nice man.
7: Wrong voice.
5: Not in, nice man.
8: We want to find a piece of junk in the window.
7: Ah, that little spotty lad is not for sale.
8: I don't want to buy that little spotty lad. I want to buy the junk.
7: Oh, that's not for sale, I know. But those are price tickets. 8 pounds, 6 foot, 4 inches.
2: Ah, but that's the price for the ticket.
7: Oh, how much is that on... HP?
2: 8 pounds down and 6 foot 4 inches, 18 installments over 2 inches each month.
8: Well, there's 1 foot 9 to start with.
7: Here, yeah, where's my leg?
3: You swine.
7: He's a swine.
3: You shot me into the water just for a catchphrase. Now, gentlemen, I'm bidding for this last piece of junk. I know my rights. I know my lefts.
2: Control your powers, man. Now. Who was that lady I saw you with last night?
3: That was no lady, that was my wife. I married her just for the gag.
7: You've got to keep him laughing, Hawks.
3: Now, look, what about the junk?
2: Neddy, we've kept that piece of junk steaming in the window for you on a low gas.
4: Now, what about the money?
3: Gentlemen, please. If you'll just turn your backs, I'll take the money from its secret hiding place in my wallet.
2: By the way, we'll need it paid in danger money.
3: I've only got sterling.
7: That's dangerous enough.
3: Gentlemen! What? 8 pounds.
2: Thank you. Now, what about the 6 foot 4 inches?
3: 6 foot 4? Wouldn't you settle for 4 foot 11?
2: Never, shorty.
3: Foiled by duck's disease. The curse of the seagull!
2: Very well, Ned. We'll forget the 6 foot 4 and settle for the 4 foot 11, like the British Olympic high jumpers.
3: Huzzah! I'm rich. I now own all the junk in England. I'll get a peerage. I'll be known as Lord Junk.
2: Neddy, a moment, pray.
3: Yes.
2: We've just heard that the British junk has been devalued.
3: What? Then I'm ruined. Penniless. I should kill myself with death and other accepted means. Oh, no.
9: Yes, all right.
3: This can't go on, Miss Lady.
9: Right,
3: honestly,
9: thank you.
3: It
9: thank
3: can't.
9: You. That's quite enough. Thank you.
3: Oh,
9: that'll
3: can't.
9: Be all for tonight, Mr. Seagoon. Here you are.
3: Hey, Bob, Tom. All right, I'll find a bag for your brandy now.
9: And so we say goodnight to the goons, and a chicken will come to no good. We would like you to know that this was the first broadcast from the Russian satellite moon. I say, it's jolly high up here, isn't it? That was The Goon Show, a BBC recorded program featuring Peter Sellers, Harry Siegman, Spike Milligan, with the Rellinger Quartet, Max Gelbrey, and the orchestra conducted by Wally Stott. Script by Spike Milligan and Larry Stevens. Announcer Wallace Greenslade. The program produced by Charles Chilton.

0: In an endeavor to prove that radio is not blind, we present, after a successful season at Rowton House, another program in the series which, by careful planning, meticulous writing, and superb presentation, has managed to avoid winning the radio award. Peter Sellers, Harry Secombe, and Spike Milligan in...
1: The Moon Show!
2: Good evening. My name is Dudley Prynne, contemporary armchair detective. Tonight from my casebook, I'd like to tell you the story gone out of a crime that shook England. Here to tell you more is the man who remembers it all.
1: Thank you, Dudley. I'm not the man who remembers it all, so I'll step down.
3: Thank you.
0: Thank you. Every now and again, there occurs a crime that makes us sit up. For some time now, the goons have had access to Scotland Yard's secret files, thanks to an arrangement with the police known as Dropsy, known in the Americas as Graft.
4: From these confidential files comes a story of a crime that no Sunday newspaper would dare to print. The story of the dreaded piano clubber.

0: It was such a winter's night as this when I, Lance Constable, Ned Seagorn of Long Division, London River Police, was patrolling the river. I'll be glad when we get a launch, Sergeant.
1: It is a bit chilly, I admit, swimming. Still, we must guard our great river, the Thames.
0: Yes. We better walk up the embankment and get dry before we go in again.
2: Splendid idea, Jim. Splendid idea.
3: Oh, what was that type noise?
0: It sounded like a piano.
3: Make a note.
0: Too late, he's already made them.
3: Oh. No ad libbing, please. What's
0: that? They came from over there.
3: Quick, after over there.
0: Body in the gutter.
3: Oh, indeed.
0: Quick, Sergeant. Take down these notes and description.
3: Right.
0: Description. 5'2".
3: 5'2".
0: Short, tubby.
3: Short, tubby.
0: Wearing blue trousers and jacket. Good looking.
3: Right.
0: That takes care of me. Now! The body.
3: Anybody
0: wearing city suit. Yes. Bowler hat and bowler trousers. Yes. Carrying ear trumpet, side whiskers, bald. 6. Male.
3: Search his pocket, Jim.
0: Right. Ah. £5.5.
3: Oh, thank you, sir.
0: Not a word of the inspector. Oh, he wants some.
3: The crook. No.
0: Here's a birth certificate in his hip pocket. Dad, according to this, his hip pocket's 130 years old. So this might not be murder after all. This man might have died from natural causes.
3: Oh, I don't think he's died from either, Jim.
0: Why not?
3: He's getting up, Jim.
0: Have you got all that down?
3: Every word, Jim.
0: Splendid. Easy, old man.
4: Where am I?
0: England, sir.
4: England? There'll always be an England. As long as England.
0: Thank you. Yes. Thank you very much. Yes.
4: Thank you. I didn't have the rest of the word.
0: Everybody? Now, what happened, sir?
4: I fainted.
0: Fainted when?
4: Just after a man struck me down with a piano.
0: Struck? With a piano?
4: Yes.
0: What fiendish ingenuity. Did you get the number of the instrument?
4: No, he had his lights out. But I can describe the man.
0: Good. Take this down.
3: Right, sir.
4: He was wearing trousers.
0: Cut them down?
3: No, it's too chilly.
4: A shirt, a tie, a jacket, a hat, socks, and one pair of shoes.
3: One pair.
0: Splendid. With that description, if ever he enters a nudist colony, he's a goner.
3: You were a goner in the last war, weren't you, Jim?
0: Yes.
3: Anything else about the piano club you noticed?
4: Yes, he was carrying a piano and this recording of Max Gerdo.
0: I see.

0: That was the second time the dreaded piano clubber struck. In the months to come, he struck 28 times. Each time he struck his victim with a piano. Each time he crept up on his victim from behind. And each time his victim was Henry Crumb. Public opinion demanded a public inquiry. Order, please. Order. Now, the inquiry will now be conducted regarding the activities of an unknown assailant, the dreaded piano clubber. First witness.
1: My name is Captain Bluebottle. Thank you, friends of Bluebottle. Now for an encore.
0: Silence, silence. Stop that singing and I'll stop playing this guitar. Now.
1: I hear you.
0: Do you mind? Now give your evidence.
1: All right, then. On the night of the attack, I was walking down Bonger's Lane when suddenly I stopped.
0: Why? Why, I said.
1: I don't know, I must have been tired. My little twitches were steaming after certain rock and roll dances, you see.
0: Mm-hmm. And when you stopped, you saw then the victim, Mr. Crun, was laying in the gutter, yes?
1: Yes, he was.
0: Mm-hmm.
1: And escaping over a wall was a man carrying a wooden type piano.
0: But, Mr. Bluebottle, didn't you request the man with the piano to stop?
1: No, because he wasn't playing it.
0: Right, sit down. Next, please.
1: Sit down next, please.
2: Next witness, William Slit from USA.
3: Oh, William Slit.
0: Raise your right leg and say after me, I swear.
2: Oh, I swear.
0: I also
2: you
0: drink.
2: You lousy, rotten stink.
0: I also drink and smoke.
2: I also drink and smoke.
0: Take the stand now. Now, you have come a long way to give evidence.
2: All the way from New Orleans. The fare cost me every penny I had, mate.
0: New Orleans is 234,560 miles away, and we appreciate you making this long journey. Now, on the night of the crime, where were you?
2: I was in New Orleans, 234,567 miles away.
0: Next witness.
4: Call Minnie Bannister.
1: Minister, spinister.
0: Madam, what is your association with Mr. Crumb?
1: Oh. Man and woman.
0: Are you related?
1: Yes. I'm his auntie, you know. And he's my nephew.
0: Oh, it sounds feasible.
1: Oh, it is.
0: Now, what are your occupations?
1: Oh, well, Henry collects foreign stamps, and I knock my knees together.
0: Gad, what a den of vice.
1: Knocky, knocky, knocky, knocky, no, I
0: don't. That's quite enough, please. Oh. Miss Bannister, after Mr. Crun was first struck by this piano, did you notice any change in him when he arrived home?
1: Yes, his hat was jammed over his eyes.
0: Well, I take it that this was caused by the force of the piano landing on his head.
1: Oh, yes. And an upsurge of head. Lumps. Lumps. Lumps.
0: Morning.
1: Morning.
0: Morning.
1: Morning, Your Honor.
0: And after the morning. Oh, I'm sorry. And morning. After that, did he put anything inside his hat to absorb the shock?
1: Yes. Me.
5: I object. I object.
0: To what do you object, Mr. Crun?
5: I object to being struck on the head by a piano.
0: Objection sustained.
1: Lumps. Lumps. Oh. And they need the cork.
0: I have said objection sustained. That's quite enough. Not that I find any reason to continue with this inquiry, as the information obtained is of a sketchy nature. We will therefore wait until further attacks have taken place.
5: I object to further attacks. I object to them.
0: Mr. Crun, you want us to find the assailant?
5: Yes, and the piano club.
0: Then you must let the attacks continue. If we don't find him, he might attack you again.
5: Very well, sir, but next time I shall vote communist, I tell you.
6: The attacks continued at the rate of one per week, and the weeks occurred at five per month. But the piano club always managed to escape us. Then he struck Crun in a new and terrible manner.
5: With the loud pedal down. No.
6: Struck by a piano with a loud pedal down. England was horrified. The BBC gave out warnings.
7: Police are appealing to the public to help track down the dreaded piano clubber. If you are hit by a piano, please don't hush it up. Tell a policeman. Make sure you are never on the streets alone. It is known that he never makes his attacks inside a building. So if, like myself, you work indoors, you are...
6: The dreaded piano club had struck inside the BBC, struck down an innocent announcer, causing John Snag to do double duties. Special precautions were taken. To soothe the nation, records were played.
0: Here is the Ray Ellington Quartet.

0: Divine Spartan.
1: Yes, the dreaded piano clubber had struck again. Under pressure, Parliament would assemble to pass new laws.
2: Yes, gentlemen. You may well debate this matter. The problem is, under the circumstances, what are you saying behind me there?
1: I
2: haven't finished it, please.
1: Oh, I'm sorry.
2: The problem is, under the circumstances, does the piano become a lethal weapon? I say yes.
1: Definitely, Mr. Kurth. Yes. The piano should be categorized as a lethal weapon. Anybody caught hiding a piano on their person should be taken into custody.
0: Yes, the honorable member suggesting that the people arriving in this country should be searched for hidden pianos.
1: I am, sir.
0: You're a heathen.
3: Wait a minute. Hey, wait. I think it's all a lot of rubbish from the whole thing. How in heaven's name can a man have a piano on himself? How can he? Look, anybody who's struck down with a dreadful piano cover must be blind. I tell you, a full-size piano, mon dieu.
1: Well, I ask you, is it
3: not possible to see the man coming towards you with a...
1: I say, old man, help me lift this piano off the private... Yes, even in Parliament, the dreaded piano clubber had struck. Suddenly in December, without warning, the violent attacks violently ceased.
4: He was obviously having the instrument retuned.
5: The police immediately swooped on every piano tuner in London.
1: Ah, here's another piano tuner in London, Mr. Crump.
6: Yes, I wonder if we shall have any luck this time.
1: Yes. Nobody about in the shop. Is there anybody in?
6: Yes, me.
1: Who are you?
6: Mr. Cran, I came in with you.
1: Splendid! Mr. Cran, it's only you and me.
6: Good. In any case, whoever works in this dreadful, filthy piano shop must be right off his head.
1: Yes. I wonder who he is.
7: Hold on, door. Do you know who he is? Hello, good evening.
1: Good evening.
7: I would not... You want to buy a piano?
1: I'm looking for a criminal.
7: Oh, that's one make I haven't got.
1: Don't be silly. I wouldn't buy a piano in this hovel.
7: What?
1: I've kept...
7: A hovel? My shop a hovel? Oh, no, my man. This is a very elegant shop. This is famous men come here, my man. Famous men. So, yeah, do you know who comes here?
1: No.
7: Monsieur Spall de Groin.
1: Is he famous?
7: No, but he comes here.
6: Frighten him. Tell him who you are.
1: Yes, good idea.
7: I got a lot of...
1: I'm Seagoon from Scotland Yard.
7: Oh, I'm Mickle from Coney Hatch here. Have a leather potato? I made it myself.
1: Please.
7: I grow potatoes all over me.
1: Yes.
7: Like, put potato.
1: Look here, you don't understand. I'm looking for a person who has been committing crimes against the British public by using a piano with force.
7: Oh, in it for that will. Well, that's what it sounded like to me.
1: I must warn you that this is a case of ipso facto corum carborundum filio.
7: Oh. What do all them words mean, then?
1: I don't know, but they make me sound intelligent. In any case, they fool you.
7: Oh, yeah, well, when you needn't abuse such long words, small words fool me just a thing.
1: Mr. Eccles, you said this is a piano shop.
7: This is a piano shop. Plunk. Oh,
1: thank you. Now, explain that notice in your window. The one that says, for sale, African elephants, house train.
7: You just got through that, didn't you?
1: Yes.
7: African elephant house train. Oh, wait, I don't stock anything like that. I never have.
1: But listen, supposing people saw that notice, come in here and ask for an elephant. What happens then?
7: Well, I just say I'm sorry, sir. I haven't got one.
1: But that's mad.
7: I know, but your ability costs nothing, I see.
1: I give way to your superior ignorance.
7: Good luck.
1: Do you mind if we inspect your piano?
7: Go ahead. It shouldn't take long.
1: Why not?
7: I haven't got any. Oh, wait, wait. Oh, yes, sir. I've got this one here.
6: Ah, that's a piano. That's the one. That's the very one that struck me down.
8: Are you positive?
6: Yes, the dent in the back fits me perfectly.
8: Then we've got him. I have a constant watch kept at the shop. As soon as he calls to collect it, it's curtain.
7: Oh, I don't sell any curtains.
8: Shut up.
7: Shut up.
9: So they waited. One day, two, three, a week, 2 weeks, a fortnight, a month, 2 months, a year, 2 years, three, 10, 20, 30, 40 years, 45 years.
4: We began to get a nasty feeling that he might not be coming back.
8: Then one midnight, as we watched, a night-shirted figure in curlers ran out of the piano shop shouting,
2: "Help! Help! What are you? Help!
8: Steady, take it easy. Mad Dan, settle down, boy. Now, what's happened?
7: The piano club is piano. It's gone. It was stolen while I was asleep.
8: Are you sure?
7: Oh, of course I'm sure. I was sleeping on it.
8: What key were you sleeping in?
7: I was sleeping in A-flat.
8: Capitalist.
7: I got the money.
8: However, the piano club can't be far away. The show only lasts another few minutes. Lalkana!
10: We are here, we are waiting. What is
8: this? This is no time for witty sallies, Lalkana. Where are you?
10: Here, sir, here.
8: Silence when you answer me.
10: Silence for you especially.
8: Mr. Lalkika.
10: What is it you
8: want? I want you to head the dreaded piano clubber off. You got your whistle? Right. If he hits you with his piano, give a loud blast and blow your whistle.
10: Supposing I am getting killed, though.
8: Then give three blasts and lay in the direction of down. Is that clear?
10: Now he tells me. All right, all right.
8: Splendid. To your duty. Wait. Listen. Did you hear that? The piano club is singing a tune. It came from down the street.
9: While our heroes are seeking out the piano clubber, I'd like to tell you current BBC news. The Deputy Light Controller of Overseas Home Service Programs has become engaged to Ethel Kroll. This has caused quite a stir, as Ethel Kroll is married to Fred Ponk, outside broadcast engineer. It promises to be quite an interesting battle of wits. I think that these snippets of news show that the corporation is not without its thrills. We return now to the mundane goon show, who have now sighted the piano clubber.
7: Oh, I'm glad he finished.
8: Look, there he is. In an alley.
10: And get him when he plays again.
11: Got him! I got him in his sonata in G minor.
8: After him! Follow the trail!
9: The trail led them to a lonely Armenian lapis lazuli villa in Piccadilly Circus.
8: He must be around here somewhere.
10: I tell you, I don't like the look of it.
8: Well, stop looking at it then.
2: Ow!
7: Somebody threw a stone in my head, and it hit me right on the head.
8: Yes. And there's a piece of paper wrapped around it.
7: My head?
10: It's got writing on it.
8: What's it say?
10: Sorry, Eccles, I meant to hit Seagull.
8: Signed the dreaded piano clubber, and it came from the top window.
10: Hand me my telescope. Gad! It's Count Peel's Moriarty. Come down, Count, or we'll throw echoes at you.
12: Oh, no, not that. I'll come down with my hands up.
8: Echoes, keep him covered.
12: Oh, I've got a blanket.
10: Come on, Moriarty.
12: Don't shoot me. Don't shoot me. I've got a headache.
8: Explain to us and the listeners the reason you attacked Mr. Crumb with the piano.
12: Well,
13: Allow me to do the talking, Moriarty. I have the teeth.
8: Exactly. Exactly, who are you?
13: I'm exactly Gridpipe Finn, his lawyer.
8: How do you spell it?
13: Lawyer.
8: I mean, how do you spell Gridpipe Finn?
13: S-M-I-T-H.
8: Why do you spell it like that?
13: I'm in disguise, you see. Inspector Moriarty attacked Crown for a piece of string.
8: You risk life imprisonment for a piece of string?
7: I have to have it. My trousers are coming down.
8: Lalkaka, take these men away and end the story.
10: All right.
7: Picking wood. Coming on, Gridpipe.
8: At last, the piano clever and the lock and key.
2: Let me out!
9: All right, thank you, Wally. Yes, let's leave it there for the moment. I have been asked by the BBC governors to explain for the benefit of nervous listeners that the piano clubber is only a fictitious character, so please don't go to bed thinking about him as he is...

0: Good night, everyone.
1: That was The Goon Show, a BBC recorded program featuring Peter Sellers, Harry Seacombe, and Spike Milligan, with the Brilliant Quartet and Max Geldray. The orchestra was conducted by Wally Stott, script by Spike Milligan, announcer Wally Speed Slade, the program produced by Charles Chilton.

0: And what's all that supposed to mean?
1: The Cybermen are threatening this space wheel.
0: Cybermen? Where'd you dream of a name like that?
2: Study of a system of control and communication in animals and devices such as cybernetic machines.
3: What are you talking about?
2: Cybernetics.
4: I know all there is to know about cybernetics. I don't need a lecture from you.
1: But Cybermen exist. You've got to believe me. You've got to.
0: On the evidence of one faked up X-ray shot.
2: It's not faked up. I took it myself, Controller.
0: Well, what are these Cybermen, then?
1: They were once men, human beings, like yourself in the planet Mondas. But now they're more robot than man.
0: You mean half and half?
1: No, more than that. Their entire bodies are mechanical, and their brains have been treated neurosurgically to remove all human emotions, all sense of pain. They're ruthless, inhuman killers.
0: You really expect me to believe that rubbish?
1: It's not rubbish. They'll kill anyone who stands in their path. You've got to believe me. You've just got to.
5: You will ferry us to the wheel. Obey inside the wheel.

0: Don't you understand? The Cybermen will get inside this space wheel.
1: Nothing just comes in and out of this wheel. What do you think this is, a jet heliport?
0: They've already sent their Cybermats in to weaken you. Look, listen to me. He's telling you the truth.
1: No. I'll tell you what he's doing, what too many people are trying to do. I don't know why. It must be space sickness. The spreading fear, alarm, terror. Do you think I can't see it?
2: He's sincere, Jarvis. At least...
1: How could anything get into the wheel, Jim? How? How could it get through the airlock? Or perhaps it just floats through the loading bay in full view of everybody.
2: It's still worth listening and taking precautions, just in case there is some truth
1: in all. Try and tell me my job, Gemma. I'm still controller of this wheel, and things will be running my way. Any orders to the contrary can come from Earth Central. That's what...
0: Oh, dear. How do you convince a man like that?
2: That X-ray. I think Bill Duggan should see it. Go and find him, will you, Zoe?
3: Isn't he confined to his quarters?
2: Have him brought here under guard if necessary, but get him. I'll be responsible. Jarvis was right about one thing, Doctor. These Cybermen of yours can't just walk into the wheel, you know.
0: They will find a way.
4: Rain belt plot normal. That completes the advanced weather information, Earth Central. This is Space Station W3 signing out.
5: Thank you, W3. Thanks for the good news. Signing out.
4: Survey party calling in. Yes, come in, survey party.
5: Coming in through loading bay control.
6: Ask why. Airlock 5 is all ready.
4: Is anything wrong? Airlock 5 is ready for you.
5: We found the whole crate of Benalium on the rocket. Bringing it over with us. Approval, please, control.
4: This will buck the old man up a bit.
6: Yes, I can check.
4: Just checking with the controller, Armand. Await confirmation.
7: Yes?
6: Survey party report.

0: Bill, after all you discovered space flora out here. When you found the Cybermat, you obviously thought it was space fauna.
1: Yeah, the pity you didn't tell somebody sooner.
2: Maybe so, Doc, but look what happened when I did tell the old man.
1: Yes.
3: I'd better take you back, Bill. I've got some new calculations to do on those meteorites. Half the space fleet might be flying straight into them.
1: Meteorites, yes. Now, the Cyberbats must have been sent in to destroy the laser gun, but...
0: They nearly did.
1: What?
0: Well, I assume they did. They seem to have taken a liking to all the stock of Benalium on board. The laser needs constant supplies of Benalium rods.
1: See, Jamie?
4: I see right enough. If I hadn't put the laser out of action, the Cybermats would have.
1: Yes, but why?
4: It's obvious. Put the wheel out of action and make it defenseless.
1: But the wheel must have other defenses.
0: Magnetic field projectors, the Messon shield, they can counteract small meteorites.
1: No. I think the Benalium was destroyed for another purpose, but what?

0: progress readings on the star Hercules 208 in Messier 13. Radar computer
1: hey, what
0: reading.
1: Are you doing?
0: Bank A208.16, bank B321.64. Lateral
1: you
0: reading.
1: You talk yourself.
0: James Robert McCrimmon, do you realize what you've done?
1: Well, what have I done?
0: Well, I was recording some very important readings, and now you're on my tape.
1: Hey?
0: Progress readings on the star Hercules 208 in Messier
1: 13. How do you do that without moving your lips?
0: Radar computer
2: what
0: reading.
2: Is it?
0: Bank A208.16. Bank B321.64. Lateral reading.
2: You talk yourself.
1: Sorry, have I ruined it?
0: No, not really. Anything you want?
1: No, I'm all right.
0: Well, I've got some calculations to do on those new readings.
1: Everyone's so busy. I know they'd talk to me anyway.
0: Well, you did get off to a bad start.
1: You mean ruining the laser? I suppose I did. Anyway, I had to do that.
0: Why?
1: Well, I can't really tell you.
3: Will you hold that light still, Flanagan?
4: My arm's getting tired.
3: Well, you're a great help. Just another few seconds. Will you get me that driver over there? Come on, hurry up. Right. Now, my beauty.
5: How's it going?
3: Oh, hello, sir. All right, Penny. Oh, the boys could do with a break. They've worked non-stop.
5: I'm giving you a bill, Duggan. No reason why he can't make himself useful. You others take a break. Keep up the good work.
3: Right, sir.
5: Yes.
3: Oh, boy, am I glad to see you, Bill.
5: How's it look?
3: Oh, we just had a bit of luck. The central deployment complex didn't get any plastic.
5: Oh, that's great. What about the vanadium?
3: Oh, I haven't got around to that yet. Go on, you two. Hop it.
4: Well, if it's all the same with you, sir, we'll just grab a snack and be back in 5 minutes.
3: You'll take 45 minutes and like it.
4: Right.
5: What about you? You look done in.
3: Oh, I can't leave you on your own. Needs at least two to handle this thing.
6: Some people have all the luck. The controller said you needed some help. Of course, I've only done 2 watches in a row.
3: Congratulations. I've done 3.
5: Oh, gosh, shove off, Leo. Chang and I can handle this.
3: Well,
5: come on, I know how to get to the vanadium, don't I?
7: It's an extraordinary X-ray.
6: Extraordinary? Extraordinary?
7: I dare say your head'll ache for quite a while yet. But at least there's no damage.
4: Oh, I'm so glad there's no damage. Miss Corwin.
7: Mrs.
4: Oh, forgive me.
7: My husband died in the asteroid belt 3 years ago.
4: Oh, I'm so sorry.
7: My name's Gemma.
4: Gemma? Oh, nice. Gemma, tell me about the controller, Jarvis.
7: Tell you what?
4: It is a strange man to be in a position like this.
7: In ordinary circumstances, no.
4: Are there any ordinary circumstances in space?
7: Jarvis is simply a man who can't accept phenomena outside the laws of physics.
4: Yes, that's a very accurate...
7: Were you going to say diagnosis?
4: You're very perceptive.

0: You see in this failing of his a medical weakness.
1: Don't you?
0: Well, normally, he's more than capable of commanding this station. It's a continuous and merciless responsibility.
1: Exactly. One does wonder what a man like that will do when faced with a problem for which he has no solution.
0: I must confess I've been concerned. Jarvis shows signs of blocking off his mind. He just can't face the truth.
2: Everything in order here?
3: Yes.
2: I can see it is. Good. Good.
0: But you need rest. You really shouldn't get up yet.
1: Of course I have to get up.
0: Can you persuade him to rest?
4: Oh, it's no good trying to stop him.
0: But it's much too soon.
1: Now, Gemma, be reasonable. I know the dangers. The Cybermen need to colonize. They must have the treasures of Earth.
0: You can't leave this room. Jarvis has given orders.
1: He's not in control of himself.
0: I'm sorry, Doctor. I can't countermand any orders the controller's issued.
4: He's as stubborn as you are.
2: Everything in order here? Good, good. Up and about again, eh? That's better. I've done the tour, Gemma. Everything's running like clockwork.
0: Fine. I'd like to talk to you about the rocket.
2: Yes, everything's going very well. Very well indeed. You must want to stretch your legs. Get someone to take you around.
1: Oh, thank you. You will tell the guard, won't you?
2: Off you go. Everything's in order here.
0: Jarvis.
2: You might make a note about morale, Gemma. It's excellent. Never been better.
0: But...
2: yes, there's nothing we can't handle. Nothing. Tired. Nah. Turn in, I suppose. And get some sleep. Yes, that's good. I'll need you. First watch. Yes, keep up the good work. Keep up the good work.
5: These are no good anyway. They're covered in plastic.
6: Lelum and Valance brought back a load of vanadium from the rocket.
5: Well, don't just stand here. Go and grab a dozen sticks. With a bit of luck, we can replace these and reassemble in a couple of hours. Well, go on, chop, chop.
6: I'm on my way.

0: Enrico. Oh, hello, Leo.
1: Hello there.
2: Hello, Chief.
0: Do you have notice of anyone using the waste incinerator in the loading bay?
1: No, I don't think so. I'll check.
2: What's the problem?
0: Somebody just used the incinerator in the loading bay, that's all.
1: No, there's nothing here.
2: Well, you better put it in the log, Tony. Somebody's for the high jump.
3: Oh, hello, boys. Hey, good on you. Where's Chang?
4: Got his hand. He's down to the medical bay.
5: Trust him.
6: Anything to be done?
5: Yeah, you can open up a box of rods. Not this job licked. I just hope the rods are the right dimensions, that's all.
4: They are.
5: Since when have you been an expert?
6: The lasers have to be made operative, or the meteorites will destroy the wheel.
5: No. Well, why do you think I'm sweating my back off here? Hey, what's up with him?
7: They're the right one.
5: Yes, so they are. He must be psychic. But don't tell the old man. He doesn't believe in extrasensory perception. Hey, this is perfect. Marvelous.
6: When will the repair be finished?
5: Oh, well, it won't be done at all if you keep nattering.
6: The meteorites must not harm the wheel.
5: That storm really worries you, doesn't it? Oh, don't let it. It'll be a close call, but I reckon to have this laser ready and in operation in 6 to 7 hours. So you can sleep in your beds like babies.
6: Apparently.
5: Daddy won't let anything happen to you. Well, if you really want to make yourself useful,

0: Assemble your laser defense rays. You will go to central control.
1: Central control.
2: The operation room.
0: These are your orders.
3: Oh, Zoe, it's you. What do you want?
4: Well, it's rather difficult to explain.
3: Well, what is it?
4: Well, I've done a report. Some calculations I've been doing. I was ordered to forget them.
3: Ordered? By whom? What report?
4: My calculations on the orbital path of the meteorite storm. I found a new element which indicated a critical state, and I reported my findings to the controller.
3: And he ignored them?
4: Yes. Well, you don't sound very surprised.
3: No.
4: Well, he said it was all perfectly normal, but it isn't.
3: He's getting worse.
4: Is he ill?
3: I don't know yet.
4: Well, if he is, he's chosen rather an inconvenient time, hasn't he?
3: Ever feel anything emotional, Zoe?
4: Emotional? Do you know, that's the second time I've been asked that in the last few hours. Leo Ryan said I was all brain and no heart.
3: Yes, it's your training. I shouldn't worry about it.
4: Oh, but I do. I don't want to be thought of as a freak. Leo said I was like a robot, a machine. Well, I think he's right. My head's been pumped full of facts and figures, which I reel out automatically when needed. Well, I want to feel things as well.
3: Good. Unfortunately, the parapsychology unit at this city tends to ignore this aspect in its pupils. Some of them never fully develop their human emotions.
4: You don't think I'll be like that, do you?
3: No. No, you seem to have survived their brainwashing techniques remarkably well.
4: Oh, good.
3: Now, about these calculations of yours.
5: And this last one is how we check everything.
6: I see.
7: Yes, anything that uses energy on the wheel, however small, is registered on this board. From a coffee grinder up to...
6: Oh, do you have any coffee?
7: Would you like some?
6: I'd love some, I really would.
5: I've got a pellet. Would you like one?
6: Well, that's better than nothing. My goodness, I haven't seen these for years.
7: Excuse me, Doctor.
8: Oh, Tanya? Yes, of course.
6: Yes.
8: Doctor! Don't forget we need that mercury stuff for the TARDIS.
6: Jamie, I haven't forgotten. I'm worried about the TARDIS. If I'm right and those Cybermen are...
8: Well, what's going on?
6: I know.
8: What's going on, Zoe?
4: I've done some new calculations on the orbital path of the meteorite storm. They're heading towards us faster than we thought.
8: Well, do you not have any cheerful news?
4: Facts
8: are facts.
4: And these are indisputable.
6: I wouldn't dream of contradicting you.
8: Can you repair the laser gun in time?
4: Well, that's not a worry. It's the controller. I went to him with the new data on the meteorites, and he just brushed the whole thing aside.
6: He's getting worse.
4: And that's what Dr. Corwin said. He is ill, isn't he?
8: Why aren't you worried about the laser gun? I thought all the vanadium had been destroyed.
4: Oh, no, some more turned up.
8: Oh, good.
4: Yes, two of the men brought a crate of it over from the rocket.
8: Ah. What? What did you say?
4: Well, that's what Flanagan said. I met him when he was going off duty.
8: Gemma, did you know about this vanadium from the rocket?
3: Yes, Tanya told me.
6: Don't you see what it means? The Cybermen are here. They came over in that crate.
3: But how could our two men have brought them over?
6: They didn't know what they were doing. They were just obeying orders.
3: The Cybermen hypnotized
6: them. Yes, something like that.
3: We're not exactly children, Doctor. All spacemen are protected against brain control by drugs.
6: Yes, but a psychotropic drug is only effective against a known enemy. Have you induced repulsion in all parts of the brain yet?
3: No. But then there's the implanted Selensky capsule. It gives off a signal when there's an adverse influence against the wearer.
6: How can we check?
3: Tanya, I want to check the Selensky circuit.
5: But I shall have to activate the whole detection network.
3: I'll authorize the extra power.
5: Watch the lights. If they're steady, then everything is normal. Try this room first.
6: Yes, please. Is that all right? Where was that power?
8: What's she hanging around for? I thought it was under guard or something.
4: So did I. Bill, have the controller.
9: Here, wait a minute. Look, someone is affected, Doctor. You were right.
4: Someone in this room.
6: Can we pin it down to an individual?
9: I'll quarter the room, Mom. Over there, in the direction of the...
10: No, stop him! Stop him! No, you won't!

0: dead.
1: Now listen. Listen, everyone. The Cybermen are here, in this wheel. They took over this poor fellow to stop you sending for help or signaling to Earth. Now, just a minute. Gemma, you must alert the whole wheel. And you'll need something stronger than drugs to stop your people from being taken over. It doesn't matter how crude it is. A metal plate and a transistor will do. Take them to the back of the neck. It'll absorb the cyber control signals.
2: Well, I can do that.
1: Yes, good.
3: I'll help you.
1: Right.
4: What do we do?
1: We're going hunting, Jamie.
4: Are you sure you know who's going to be hunted?
1: Very good question. Come on.
3: Can I do something? No. Isn't there anything I can do?
5: We're all right.

0: Then we hardly ever got up to London.
1: Oh, I must say I miss the shops.
0: Hello. Oh, who's the young man?
2: Where's the lady I was talking to this afternoon? The one with the baby.
1: Oh, Jean. Jean.
0: Oh, hello.
2: Good day.
0: Good night, Jean.
1: Good night.
0: Good night.
2: Night, miss. Here. I've got these for you. That's the quinine. I couldn't get Glauber's salt, but this is what the Chinese take for dysentery. Take three of these leaves, powdered up in warm water every 4 hours. Well, that's for a grown-up. And I've got Zambuk for the skin. I can get more of that.
1: That's marvellous. Thank you. Won't they miss you in Kuantan tonight?
2: There's six of us drivers working for the Japanese. We drive up to Gerentut one day, load up with line and sleepers pulled up from the railway there and cart it back to Kuantan the next. 260 miles round trip. It's a punishment for the old trucks. They often go bung. Building another railway somewhere, I suppose.
1: Are you a truck driver in Australia?
2: No bloody fear. I'm a ringer.
1: What's a ringer?
2: A stockman. I was born in Queensland, out behind Cloncurry. But my dad, he came from London, a place called Hammersmith. I've not been back to the Curry for some time. Before the war, I was working in the Territory, over to the west on a station called Wallera, about 110 miles southwest of the Springs.
1: What's the Springs then?
2: Alice Springs, right in the middle of Australia, halfway between Darwin and Adelaide.
1: I thought the middle of Australia was all desert.
2: Oh, my word. Alice is a bonza place. Plenty of water in Alice. People living there, they leave the sprinkler on all night watering the lawn.
1: What do you do at this place, Wallera? Do you look after sheep?
2: Well, you don't find sheep around Alice. It's too hot for them. Wallera is a cattle station.
1: How many cattle have you got?
2: About 18,000 when I left. Goes up and down according to the wet, you know.
1: 18,000? How big is it?
2: Wallera? Well, about 2,700.
1: 2,700 acres?
2: Not acres, square miles.
1: Oh, but however many of you does it take to run it?
2: There's Tommy Devine, he's the manager, and then me. I'm the head stockman, or I was, and 12 ringers. Well, mustn't stay any longer in case the Japs start creating. And my copper Ben, well, he'll be wondering what's happened to me.
1: It's been terribly kind of you to get these things for us. What's your name?
2: Joe Harmon. Sergeant Harmon. Ringer Harmon, some of them call me. Sorry I called you Mrs. Boong today. It was a silly kind of joke. The sarong and everything.
1: My name's Jean Padgett. Good night, Sergeant. It's been lovely talking to you.
2: Oh, I'll see you on the road again before you get to Kuantan, and I'll make sure there's something wrong with the truck. Oh, listen, is there anything else you want?
1: Soap. Could you possibly get us soap? I've got a little locket here that belonged to one of the women who died. You could use that to pay for it.
2: Keep it. I'll get you some soap.

0: Akachan. Akachan. Baby.
1: Oh. Akachan. Is that what you are in Japanese, Robin? Akachan.
2: Jean, is Robin your baby now?
1: Oh, well, I'm looking after him. And
3: Robin, love, look at the rice paddies. See the women planting the seedlings?
2: Oh, yes, they're standing in water.
3: Yes, they raise the seedlings in nursery fields first, then transplant them. And you shall eat the fat of the land.
4: I never eat rice again.
1: I thought there might have pastures on the road.
3: The Australians?
1: Yes.
3: Perhaps we'll see them tomorrow, dear.
5: Oh, terimakasih.
6: Yes, sama-sama dan selamat tinggal.
5: Selamat tinggal.
6: Yes, selamat tinggal dan selamat malam semua.
4: What is it, Jean?
3: What is the girl bringing?
6: What is it? What's in the parcel?
2: Oh, quick, open it!
5: Oh my goodness! So
3: cool. Oh, how wonderful!
5: Soap. Oh, and there's a note.
1: Read it quick. What does it say?
5: Dear lady, I send soap, which is all I can find just at present, but I will get more later. Look out for our truck on the way back, and I will try and stop then.
1: Oh, nice boy. You can just smell the carbolic.

0: Ben must have chased that pig for nearly a quarter of a mile.
1: We've been eating and eating. I don't know when we last had such a meal.
0: Sorry I couldn't get you any more, but I had to let the bloody Japs have their fill.
1: Are there lots of pigs in this area?
0: We found it up near Tekken River. Ben spotted him wandering along the road. I might be able to get you some chickens. We all need feeding up.
1: I know we're pretty thin, but don't take any risks.
0: You attend to your business, Mrs. Bull, and take what you can get. That's what you do when you're a prisoner. Funny sort of life for you ladies, isn't it? What were you all doing in Malaya?
1: Most of us were married. Our husbands had jobs here.
0: All husbands got interned separately, I suppose.
1: Yes.
0: All comfortable in a camp while you go walking around the country. Seems to me, the way they're kicking you around, they don't know what to do with you. It's a shame you can't just stay in one place and live there till the war's over.
1: That's what Mrs. Fritz said. Trouble is, the villagers can't afford to keep us. We'd have to earn our keep somehow.
0: Just an idea.
1: Is the part of Australia you're from hotter than this?
0: It's hot. Oh, my word. At Wallara, it can go up to 118. That's a hot day, that is. But it's not like the heat here. It's a kind of warm, dry heat. The salt that does you good and makes you thirsty for a cold beer.
1: What does the country look like?
0: Red around Alice and where I come from. And all the mountains are red. Great red ranges of bare hills against blue sky. Evenings, they go purple and all sorts of colours. After the wet, there's green all over them. But in the dry, parts of them go silvery white with spin effects. I suppose everyone likes his own place. Country round the springs is my place. People come up on the GAN, you know, the train from Adelaide, places in the south, and they say Alice is a lousy town. I only went to Adelaide once and I thought that was lousy. Country around Alice is beautiful to me. Artists come up from the south and try to paint it in pictures. I only ever met one person that got it right, and he was an Aboriginal bloke called Albert out of Hermansburg. But he was painting his own place. I suppose that makes a difference. What's your place? Where do you come from?
1: Southampton.
0: Where the liners go?
1: That's it.
0: What's it like there?
1: It's quiet, cool, happy. It's not particularly beautiful, although there's lovely country round about. The New Forest, the Isle of Wight. It's my place, like the springs is yours. I'll go back there if I live through this time. I love it, Seth. There's an ice rink there. I used to dance upon the ice. One day I'll go back there and dance again.
0: I've never seen a real ice rink. Only pictures and in the movies.
1: It was fun.
0: I won't be able to see you tomorrow. We start at dawn. But I'll be coming back up the road the day after.
1: We'll be walking to Pahoy that day, I think.
0: I'll see if I can get you those chickens.
1: Look, Joe, we don't want them if it's going to mean trouble.
0: You can run rings round the Japs if you know how. I'll try and get the chickens, but if I find things getting hot, I'll give it away. I won't go sticking my neck out.
1: You'll promise that. I'd never forgive myself if you got caught in anything.
0: Good night, Mrs. Bong.
1: I'll crack you with a coconut if you say Mrs. Boone again. Good night, Joe.
0: Good night.

0: We stayed the next day in Burkapur. It was our rest day, and no chickens came. The day after, we marched to Pahoy. Still no chickens.
1: Oh, that was a shame.
0: No. No chickens meant no trouble, no risk. But then in the evening, a little Malay boy came to us with a green canvas sack. He said he'd been sent by a man at Gambang.
2: 2, 3, 4, 5! Oh, five of them in here!
3: Wonderful! The Australians!
4: Joe!
3: What are we going to tell Gunther? It's impossible for us to kid and pluck them without him finding out.
4: Well, we could say...
5: We could say the Australian truck drivers gave us money for them. And we arranged in Burkapur for them to be bought and sent to us here in Pahoy.
3: Oh, yes. Do you think Gunther and the private will believe that?
5: Well, they will if we let them have one. Gunther? Hey, Gunther, come and see what we bought.
6: What have you got in the sack? What have you got in the sack?
0: In the end, we had to give them one each to keep them quiet. Oh, what a feast it was.
1: I can imagine. Did the soldiers believe the story?
0: Their stomachs told them to. Mr. Strachan, these chickens were unusually large for the East. Jet black all over. Leghorns. They had belonged to the district commissioner of Kuantan. His house was now occupied by Captain Sagamo, in charge of the evacuation of railway material from the Eastern Railway in Malaya to Siam. Sagamo took great pride in the chickens and was very angry when he discovered them missing, along with a green canvas mail sack.
1: What happened?
0: Sagamo called the military police and set them to work. The camp of the Australian truck drivers was searched for telltale signs, feathers, the sack. They found nothing. Then he ordered the whole of Kuantan to be searched. Still nothing. There remained one further avenue. A truck, driven by Australians, was upcountry on the Jerem Top Road. Captain Sagamo dispatched a truck, manned by 4 men of his military police, to search for them. En route, they found us.
1: No.
7: Chicken? Where you get the chicken?
0: We buy in Burkapur.
7: You like that? Where you get the chicken? Where you get the money?
0: Australian soldiers give us money. We bought them in.
3: We're alive! Oh, John, it's true! The soldiers gave us money!
7: You lie! Where you get the chicken? Where you get the money?
8: Keep your hands off me, you bloody bastard! Tailed you! Let them have on! Let go of me! Let go of me, you bastard!
9: My pigs went down!
7: Is this Australian soldier?
0: I've been telling them about the $4 you gave me to buy the chickens with Joe, but they won't believe me.
7: You steal the chickens from the soko. There is bag.
8: Leave her alone, can you? Of course I stole your chickens, you bloody bastard. So what?
0: They crucified him.
1: Oh, my God.
0: We were taken to Kuantan.
3: Joe!
0: To a large open ground there. Joe was brought forward in front of him.
8: Let go of me, you bastard! I'm glad I stole your chickens! Let go! I'll kill you! I'll bloody kill you!
0: There was a tree at one end. Ah! One of the guards nailed his hands to it. Ben, we beat him to death. They kept us there, made us watch while they did it. Be strong and of a good courage. Be not afraid, neither be thou dismayed. For the Lord thy God is with thee, whithersoever thou goest.
1: My dear, I'm so very sorry.
0: It's a long time ago now. Almost 6 years. It's all over and done with, and nearly forgotten.
1: There was, of course, no women's camp in Kuantan. And when the maimed, bleeding body of Sergeant Joe Harmon, nailed to the tree, ceased to move, Captain Sugamo stood before Jean's party and ordered them to march again. This time to Kota Baru, some 200 miles away on the northeast coast of Malaya.
0: Kuantan, we just wanted to get away. Captain Sugamo ordered Gunso, the sergeant, to go with us as punishment for sharing the chickens. In the eyes of the Japanese, prisoners are dishonorable creatures. To guard and escort them, an insulting and menial job only fit for the lowest man. The private was dismissed. We didn't see him again.
1: Must have been difficult for the sergeant on his own.
0: Yes, it was. We set out for Kota Baru in the middle of July.
4: See there, Johnny. Do you know what sea that is?
2: No.
4: That's the South China Sea. Look out there. If you were to get in a boat and sail straight across there, you'd get to Borneo, where the orangutans live.
2: Aha!
3: I told you the east coast was beautiful, Jean.
0: It is, Mrs. Frith.
4: Oh, yes, Robin. Water.
3: Mr. Frith and I came this way many years ago, when we first came to Malaya.
2: Give me a piggyback, Gunso.
7: Damn it,
2: please, Gunso, give me a piggyback. I'm tired.
7: Damn it, Dildo.
2: Gunso, please.
0: Come
2: give
0: on,
2: me.
0: Johnny. Leave Gunso alone.
2: But he's always used to the cold.
0: I expect Gunzo's tired himself. He didn't trust us anymore. He was suspicious. And of course, he must have been lonely. The children hardly slept at night, having seen what they had in Kuantan.
1: So things weren't really better on the east coast after all.
0: The northeast coast of Malaya is very lovely country, Mr. Strachan. Rocky headlands and long, sweeping sandy beaches fringed with palm trees, usually a fresh breeze from the sea. It was just a question of getting as far away from Kuantan as we could. Sometimes we made the effort to travel every day. In time we grew stronger. We had plenty of fresh fish and fruit. Oh yes, things were better. And a step, step, and step. All right, Robin, on your own now. Yes, look, good boy, standing up all by himself. Now, come on. Come on, come to Mummy. Come on, take a step, and come to... Oh! I've got you. Mummy won't let you fall. Come on, try again. Let him go now. There's a good boy, and...
3: Nearly walking, little Robin.
0: He can stand on his own now, Mrs. Frith. It's just the balance on the steps he hasn't quite worked out yet, but it shouldn't be long, no, not long.
3: Look at them splashing about out there, having a lovely time.
0: Yes, they are.
2: Don't you splash me, Mrs. Warner? I will if I want.
0: Mrs. Price and Mrs. Warner are as bad as children.
3: Jean, I was wondering. I've been thinking.
0: Yes, Mrs. Smith?
3: This place. It's beautiful.
0: Yes, it is.
3: Since Kuantan, things have improved so much for all of us.
0: Yes.
3: I mean, the food. We've all put on a little weight. There's hardly been any sickness. The children have begun to play again. The Australian. I think it's because of him. He brought us medicines and food. He tried to help us. And now, since his death, we have been blessed.
0: I suppose we have.
3: I've been thinking about things and, well, there was one crucifixion, wasn't there? The crucifixion. And now, there's been another.
0: What do you say?
3: God sent down his son to earth in Palestine, didn't he? So then, isn't it possible he could have done it again in Malaya?

0: Say, it is very odd to be carrying his rifle.
1: I'll carry it for you, Mrs. Warner.
0: I've got it quite safely, thank you, Johnny. This is the first time the sergeant's been ill the whole time.
2: Look, Johnny, more rice paddies.
1: Oh, yes!
3: Come on, Gunsel. Let me help you.
4: Yeah.
3: But, Gunsel, you're sick. You need help.
4: You dig it. Go. Gunsel, not to need help.
3: It's the fever. Yes, Mrs. Press.
1: Finish up ahead, Jane.
3: Oh, thank goodness. Listen, Gunsel. Listen to me. Village. Kampung. Village, we stop. We stop now. Stop here. Mrs. Friss.
1: Yes, dear.
3: I'll go on ahead and find the headman. See if he'll let us stay the night.
2: Right, Jean.
3: The headman. We are prisoners marching from Kuantan to Kota Baru. Our Japanese guard is ill with fever, and we must find a shady house for him to lie in. He has the authority to sign chits in the name of the Imperial Japanese Army for our food and accommodation. He will do this for you when he is better. And we must have a place to sleep ourselves and food.
5: I have no place where English mems would like to sleep.
3: We are not English mems any longer. We are accustomed to living as your women live. All we need is shelter and a floor to sleep on, the use of cooking pots and some rice and a little fish or meat and vegetables.
5: You can have what we have ourselves. But it is strange to see mems living so.
3: Terima kasih. Terima kasih. Thank you.
2: Cool water. Might help the fever. Shame we don't have any more quinine.
3: I gave him the medicine my family, the headman, gave me, but it doesn't seem to be helping. Gunsel. Gunsel.
2: Poor man. It's almost as if he's given up. Nothing seems to interest him. What are you doing?
3: Oh, maybe there's something in his tunic. Coming from home.
2: What have you found?
3: It looks like some sort of paper, lots of figures in it. What do you think it is, Rick?
2: Could be right. Oh, look, there's a photograph.
3: Oh, let's see. A Japanese woman and four children. Can they say?
2: Must be. And that must be their house. Nice.
3: Gunsel. Gunsel, look. Look at the picture, Gunsel. Picture. Family. A baby. Akachan. That's it. Akachan.
5: Akachan.
3: Yes, Gunsel. Look at the photograph. Your family. Children. Babies. Akachan.
6: The sergeant grew weaker and weaker and died 2 days later. The disgrace of Kuantan had weighed heavily upon him. He was buried in the small Muslim cemetery outside the village of Kuala Telang, where Mat Amin had given them shelter. Jean told me most of the women and children wept for Gunsel, as they would an old and valued friend. His death left the party in a most unusual position, for they were now prisoners without a guard.
2: I don't see why we shouldn't stay right here where we are. I've always thought we should find a place and just live there till it's over.
3: That's what he said too.
2: The Australian?
3: Yes.
2: Well then, if he says so, this is a nice place. Nicer place as any we've come across.
3: We'd have to settle a few things first, though, Mrs. Frith. The Japs are bound to find out we're living here. The headman will get into trouble for not telling them.
2: Maybe they won't find us.
3: I don't believe Mat Amin is the man to take that risk. The other thing is, we can't expect this village to go on feeding us forever, just because we're English mems.
2: What about if we grew our own food?
3: What?
2: Half the paddy fields we walk past coming in haven't been planted this year.
3: That's quite right, they haven't. I wonder why.
2: All the younger men have gone to the war, I should think, working as coolies, taking up that railway line. Mm. Oh, something like that. There's all of us, and Johnny could help too.
3: What do you think?
2: Suppose I go and tell Matamin that we'll work in the rice fields if he'll let us stay here.
1: What? Me with my figure splashing about in water up to the knees, planting them little seedlings in the mud like the Malay girls do.
2: It was just a thought.
1: And a very good one too, Jim. Go and talk to Matamin.
5: My wife will bring us coffee.
3: Thank you, Matamin.
4: What kind of coffee?
5: I have never heard of English mems working in the paddy field.
3: Have you ever heard of English mems marching and dying as we have marched and died?
5: It is written, the angel said, every soul shall taste of death, and we will prove you with evil and good for the trial of you. And unto us shall ye return.
3: It is also written, if ye be kind towards women and fear to wrong them, God is well acquainted with what ye do.
5: Where is that written?
3: In the fourth surah.
5: You are of the faith?
3: We're Christians, but the headman of a village on the road was kind to us. When I thanked him, he said that to me. We know it would be dangerous for you to have us here, but I myself will go to the Japanese and tell them what we are doing.
5: This is a matter not to be decided lightly, for it concerns the whole village. I will think about it and talk it over with my brothers.
7: And then you push the seedling into the mud, like this. Now you, Jim.
2: All right.
7: Put it here so there's a little space in between the plants.
2: Just push it in, like this.
7: To push, you also have to learn one. Very good, Jim. Now again. Here, pick a few seedlings.
2: Okay. About here?
7: Yes, that leaves a good space between them.
1: Oh, I'm not sure I like the feeling of all this mud squelching between my toes.
0: You pay good money for a mud treatment like that in Elizabeth's Arden, Mrs. Price.
1: Well, yes, but I hardly think I'd be having it on my feet.
0: You'll have the youngest looking feet in the name.
7: There.
0: Sound like an expert, Jean.
2: Can I have a go?
7: Yes, here's a seat.
2: Thank you, dear.
7: And that is it.
2: All right, Fatima?
7: Yes, very good, Jean. Very good, Mrs. Warner. See, the English mams learn quickly.
1: Yeah, yeah. Hi, bye. Bye. Bye. Bye.
2: All right, everyone, ready to have a go?
1: Yes.
7: Oh, I think it's here, take a few seedlings.
2: Johnny?
8: Yes?
2: How's Robin?
8: He likes the rice cake. I'll teach him how to paddle.
2: Good boy, Johnny. Right. About here. Is that space enough?
3: We stayed in Kuala Talang for 3 years and worked the rice paddies until the war was over. We did a good job too, all of us together. Although I suppose it was really 3 years wasted, just chopped out of one's existence.
6: Well, you won't know if they were wasted until you come to the end of your life, and perhaps not then.
3: Maybe you're right. They were so very kind to us in the village, especially the women. Fatima, the girl who showed us how to plant the rice, became a good friend of mine.
6: Is that why you want to go back?
3: I would like to do something for them, now that I've got this money. We'd have died before the war had ended if they hadn't taken us in and let us stay with them. And now I've got so much and they so little.
6: Travelling to Malaya is an expensive journey.
3: I know. But what I want to do for them won't cost us very much. Not more than £50, if that. We have to carry the water in that village. That's women's work. And it's a fearful job. The river's tidal at Kuala Talang, so the water's brackish. You can use it for washing in or rinsing out your clothes, but drinking water has to be fetched from the spring, a mile away. We'd carry it in gourds, two in each hand, with a stick between them, morning and evening. A mile there and a mile back, 4 miles a day. Fatima and the other girls didn't think about it. That's how it had been done in the village generation after generation.
6: That's why you want to dig a well.
3: It's something I can do for them, the women. It would make their lives easier as they made ours easier. A well, right in the middle of the village, within a couple of 100 yards of every house. And building it would sort of wind things up in a way. After that, I could enjoy the money Uncle Douglas left me with a clear conscience. You don't think I'm silly, do you?
6: Oh, no, no, I don't think that. I just wish it wasn't quite so far away. Travelling there and back will make a very big hole in this year's income.
3: If I run out of money, I'll take a job in Singapore or somewhere for a few months and save up for a bit.
6: As a matter of interest, why didn't you stay out there and get a job? You knew the country so well.
3: I'd had enough of it then. 1945. We were all desperate to get home.
9: Ah, coming into view now, Miss Paget. We've just flown over Johor Bahru.
3: Singapore?
9: Raffles Hotel down there somewhere. Better have a drink in the bar before you go back to England.
3: I'll try. Been in Malaya long?
9: Ah, last few months of the war.
3: Whereabouts in Australia are you from?
9: Ah, I'm from Sydney. Righto, we'll be landing in a few minutes, Miss Paget. Better take your seat.
3: Right. Thanks for letting me take a look.
9: Ah, no worries.
0: The captain was just showing me how he steers the plane, Robin.
10: All those buttons up there, Jean.
0: Yes.
8: Me too.
0: We'll ask him when the plane has landed. Can't say I've ever thought I'd see Singapore or my wedding ring again.
10: Amazing the Japs still have them. Oh, look, we're about to land.
11: See, Johnny, that's Singapore.
8: Look, ships.
11: That's the Navy base below. The town is on the other side of the island. Oh, wonderful, isn't it, Jean?
0: Yes, Mrs. Griffiths. It's wonderful.
11: Mr. Holland will be waiting.
0: Yes, you will.
11: I'll be thinking of you, my dear.
0: Thank you, Mrs. Smith.
8: Daddy!
0: Yes, Robin. Daddy. We'll be seeing Daddy. Oh, hold tight now, my darling.
12: Oh, God. She'd grown very weak. Where did it happen?
3: Ayakring. It's on the railway line north of Bahau. Jane and Freddie's death hit her very hard.
12: Oh, poor Adeline.
3: Yeah. Her strength just gave out, that's all. Perhaps if we'd had medicines, better food.
12: Did she say anything about me?
3: She said, if I saw you again, to tell you not to be sad. Also,
12: yes.
3: Eileen said not to mind about marrying again if you found somebody nice.
12: She did?
3: Yes. She said you were still young if you found somebody nice.
12: Jean?
3: Yes, Bill?
12: Robin, he loves you. He thinks of you as his mother.
3: Yes, I know. It was 3 years.
12: It's not something I've really thought about until now. You see, I'd always hoped that maybe Eileen and the children had survived. It's what I thought most about in the prison camp. It's been such
3: an awful shock, Bill. I know. Oh, I'm so sorry.
12: Yes, bloody awful. I don't suppose you'd consider... I've no right to ask. It's just that I'll need some help raising Robin, and I was thinking...
3: Bill, I can't tell you how much I love that little boy. What he means to me. But I couldn't be the sort of wife you'd want. I couldn't be that. I couldn't. Not now. I left for England as soon as I could. I wanted to forget about the war, forget about the East, and become an ordinary person again. I got the job with Pack and Levy, and I've been there 2 years now. Ladies' handbags, attaché cases, and shoes for the luxury trade. Nothing to do with wars or sickness or death. I've had a happy time there on the whole.
13: It's still pouring outside.
3: Oh.
13: I think we'd better give up the idea of going out this afternoon.
3: Yes, Mr. Strachan. A bit late.
13: Yes. Some other time.
3: Yes. Some other time.
6: I saw Jean Paget often in the 6 weeks before she left this country. She booked passage to sail from London docks on the 2nd of June and gave notice to her firm to leave at the end of May. Mr. Pack was rather upset about it and offered her a 10-shilling rise at once. But when she told him about her legacy, he accepted the inevitable.
14: No.
13: Come in, Lester.
14: Not disturbing you.
13: No, not at all.
14: Just thought I'd see what you thought of this. Still having trouble with the Mosin case. I'd hoped you might be able to take a look at it when you've got... Ah, plotting Miss Paget's trip, I see.
13: She has a long journey ahead. Marseille,
6: Naples, Alexandria, Aden, Colombo, Rangoon, Penang, Singapore.
14: Where exactly in Malaya is she going?
6: I'll show you, approximately. A village called Kuala Telong, on the east coast. It's too small to be marked on the map, but according to Jean, it's about halfway between Kuantan, here, what's that, about halfway up the peninsula, and Kota Baru, in the north. Her ship docks at Singapore. She'll fly up to Kota Baru and journey south by jeep to the village.
14: I see. Wouldn't it be easier to get the jeep from Kuantan? Well, Kuantan is much closer to Singapore on the map than Kota Baru.
6: Well, she... I suggested that to her. Miss Paget has no wish to return to Kuantan.
15: Along this way, miss. Always aim for the main stairwell and you can't go wrong.
16: Yeah, which way is that?
15: Towards the bow, sir. Righto, Miss Paget. Here you are. This is your cabin.
16: I'll put your case over here, miss.
17: Oh, no. Look. Just look at all the flowers.
15: Make a nice show, don't they, miss?
17: Wherever did they come from? They're not from pack and leave.
15: They come in three big boxes yesterday evening.
17: No. I believe you sent them. Oh, how perfectly sweet of you.
15: English flowers, just to remind you to come home soon.
17: That's for the flowers, Noel, and for everything you've done for me.
15: Well, I'll be leaving you.
6: And I'll have another one of those when you come back. Is that all you're taking? Just one suitcase?
17: That's all.
6: What about your tropical kit? Have you had that sent on?
17: I've got it with me in the suitcase. 50 paludrine tablets and 100 sulfur triads, some repellent, and my old sarong. I'm not going to be a lady in Malaya, and I think Mat Amin and Fatima will be shocked to see me dressed as an English man.
6: Now, don't forget, I have fairly wide discretionary powers under your uncle's will. If you get into any difficulty, or if you really need money, cable me at once. Let me know if you need my help.
17: There is one thing I can do for you, Noel.
6: Yes.
17: I should have brought them round with my other things, but I was in such a rush the other day. I wondered, would you mind these as well?
6: Your ice skates?
17: Yes. Will you look after them for me?
6: Well, of course, my dear. I don't stay away too long.
17: I shan't. There's nothing to keep me in Malaya once the well's built.
6: I didn't wait for her ship to go off, because partings are stupid things and best got over quickly. I went back in a taxi to my flat. And I remember I stood for a long time looking out into the grey street below, her skates in my arms. Finally, I took them to my bedroom and put them in my wardrobe, because I should never have forgiven myself if they had been lost.
17: Jean, it's Jean! Quick, tell Mat Amin she's here!
18: Mat Amin!
19: Hello!
20: Fatima, how wonderful to see you again, my friend.
21: And you too, Jean. It is too long since we met.
19: Duraman, come and meet Jean.
21: I'm now married, Jean.
19: Oh.
21: Duraman is my husband, and we have two babies.
20: Oh, Fatima!
21: I hope Duraman will excuse that I wear no veil.
19: Oh, he knows, and everyone knows the English men never veil their faces when they live with us, because different people have different ways. Oh, Jean, we are so happy you have come back.
20: And I am so glad to see
22: you. Where is she? It is Jean. Salamat Kambali.
21: I have come back, Mat Amin, lest you should think that English men have forgotten all about you when their need is past.
17: Working in an office in England, because as you know, I am a poor woman and have had to work all my life.
19: But you have found no husband, Jean?
17: I'm much too particular. But recently my uncle died.
19: Oh.
17: No, he lived far away from me and I'd only met him once. But he had no other family, so I inherited his money. I have become a wealthy woman and do not have to work ever again unless I want to. And now that I have money of my own, I've been thinking of you all in Kuala Telong and of your kindness to me. And I have come to make a thank offering. A thank offering from a woman to the women of the village.
19: Oh, please, Jean, tell us what it is.
17: I will tell you. But the thank offering, whilst a present for the women of Kuala Telang, will have to be discussed with Mat Amin.
19: Tell us.
22: You want to build a well?
4: You have heard.
5: My wife has been talking of nothing else all day with the other women.
4: A thank offering from all the English mems to Kuala Talang. When we lived here, it was a great labour, morning and evening, to fetch water from the spring.
5: The spring was good enough for their mothers and their grandmothers before them. They will get ideas above their station if they have a well.
4: They will have more energy to serve you faithfully and kindly. Do you remember Rayana Binti Ismail, who lost her baby when she was 3 months pregnant, carrying the water?
5: Well,
4: she was ill for a year after that.
5: God disposes of the lives of women as well as those of men.
4: Do I have to remind you, Matamin, that it is written, men's souls are naturally inclined to covetousness, but if ye be kind towards women and fear to wrong them, God is well acquainted with what ye do.
5: You said that to me many times when you lived here, whenever you wanted anything, but I have not heard it since. I say this to you, Jean, that when the women want a thing as badly as they want this well, they usually get it. But this is a matter which concerns the whole village, and I must consult my brothers.
18: That's it! Pull up the bucket, it's full!
23: Got it! Empty. Watch out, Hussein! I'm sending it down.
18: I have it, Father.
24: Hello, Suleiman.
23: Good morning, Miss Jean. Look, the hole is almost deep enough. We have hit the spring.
24: The brickwork looks very sturdy.
23: Yes, very sturdy. My son and I are well known in this part of Malaya.

0: were glad when he went away. Captain Ichino, who came after him, he was better.
1: Captain Sugamo is dead now. He was sent to the Burma-Siam Railway, and there he caused many atrocities and many murders. But the Allies caught him when the war was over. He was tried for murder and was executed in Penang.
0: I am glad to hear it. He did many bad things. Many people in Kuantan were tortured.
1: I saw one myself. When we were starving and ill, a soldier who was a prisoner helped us. The Japanese caught him. They crucified him with nails through his hands, and they beat him to death.
0: I remember that. He was in hospital in Kuantan.
1: Oh, man. When was he in hospital? The soldier died.
0: Perhaps there were two. Hussein, the English soldier who was crucified and beaten at Kuantan in the first year of the war. The Englishmen knew him. Tell me, did he die?
2: The one you speak of was Australian, not English. He was beaten because he stole chickens.
0: Assuredly, it was for stealing the black chickens, but did he live or did he die?
2: Captain Sugamo had him taken down that night. They pulled the nails out of his hands. He lived.
1: He lived.

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1: Before that, though, Roy Mallard's on the prowl with his tape recorder again, and it looks like he's definitely going to need a trip to the dry cleaners after today's encounter with a rather odd couple of solicitors and their even stranger clients in People Like Us.
2: Hello, Broadbent and Broadbent. I'm afraid Mr. Broadbent's in a meeting at the moment. Is there a number he could call you back on in about 10 minutes? Right. I see, yes. A car phone. Yes, I thought it was. And do you know where your car will be in about 10 minutes?
3: At 9 o'clock on a Thursday morning, the High Street in Alderley Edge in Cheshire is a bustling, busy street, High Street. With Manchester just a few miles to the north, it's a prosperous, comfortable town in an area of Cheshire that's been called the Surrey of the North, except by people who live in places like Sussex, for whom the Surrey of the North is Surrey.
2: Oh, hello, yes, it's Val here from Broadbent and Broadbent. Hello. Yes, just to say that your contract has come through this morning. That's right, yes. Yes, well, your wife sounded very pleased, obviously. Sorry, ex-wife, I should say now, of course. Hello. Hello, Mr. Hawkins. Hello?
3: From the outside, number 64 looks very much like any other mid-Victorian terraced family house. From the inside, though, it looks quite different. Well, it's a very obvious thing to say, really. The small family firm of solicitors, which has been here since 1875, was known simply as Broadbent's until 12 years ago, when Graham Broadbent, great-grandson of the original founder, married. His new wife, Nicola, also a solicitor, was keen to have her name represented in the title, and since she was now called Broadbent too, the name was altered to Broadbent and Broadbent.
2: Good morning, can I help you?
4: Hello, yes, I'm just waiting for Graham Broadbent.
2: I'm afraid Mr. Broadbent's in a meeting at the moment. Is there somewhere where he can contact you in about 10 minutes?
4: Well, I mean, here.
2: Okay. There. That's fine. Have you got an appointment? I'm just looking in his diary.
4: Yes, 9:15.
2: Oh, dear, no, he's already got an appointment at 9:15.
4: Right, look, it's Roy Mallard. Didn't I speak to you on the phone yesterday to confirm the appointment?
2: I don't know. Who would it have been if it wasn't you?
4: No. Right, look. 9:15, today, Roy Mallard, BBC Radio 4, People Like Us.
2: I'm sorry, I can't understand that, Mr. Mallard. I just don't think there are enough verbs in it. Excuse me a moment.
4: Yes.
2: Yes, Graham. That's right, yes. Well, I suppose it must be, yes, so you'd never guess it to look at him. All right, then, I'll tell him. Yes, certainly.
3: Like many a small solicitor's practice up and down the country, there's a familiar combination of the old and the new in the quietly busy front office. Graham's secretary, Val, had made a cup of coffee, eventually, and I was just about to drink it when I felt an unexpected tap on the shoulder and turned to see...
5: It's Mallard, hello.
4: Hello. Yes, it's Mallard.
5: Nicola Broadbent.
4: Oh, right, yes, hello.
5: Sorry if I kept you waiting.
4: Oh, that's all right. No, in fact, I think I'm seeing Graham.

0: first, anyway.
1: No, not.
0: Ah.
2: Are you all right there?
0: Yes, well, I mean, most of it went on your carpet, I'm afraid.
2: Most of it went on your shirt.
0: Where?
2: There.
0: Oh, well, I mean, that's not...
2: And there.
0: Oh, right.
2: And there, look.
0: Oh, yes. Mm.
3: Nicola Broadbent's second floor office is on the third story of... it's at the top of the building, overlooking the busy High Street, which is below, obviously.
2: And agreed that we should be able to get the instructions to her solicitors by Monday at the latest, full stop. I'm now going to rewind and listen to what I've said, and if it's all right, I'll carry on again in a minute.
4: Monday at the latest, full stop. I'm now going to rewind and listen to what I've said, and if it's all right, I'll carry on again in a minute.
2: Good, that sounds fine. I'll be with you in a moment.
0: Right.
2: I have now pushed the red switch and I've started again. Finally got hold of Robert Melford in Chambers to talk about the Atkinson case, full stop. Suggested to him that in the particulars which he put out as on the 28th, fourth paragraph, page 2, herein should be replaced by hereout and aforementioned by herein. And if by if and only then. No. By if. And only then, if is meant, if... then... If and only if is meant, if batteries are gone.
0: Right. So there are how many? Five of you in the firm altogether?
2: Yes, five. That's right. You don't mind if I carry on with this, do you?
0: No, of course not.
2: We're just in the process of end-loading a database package for the entirety of our software records, and I want to seek to ensure that all our clients have been inputted alphabetically.
0: I see. Yeah, but won't the computer do that for you automatically?
2: No. You have to press all these buttons.
0: Right, I see, yes. Yeah. So, when you say...
2: Janice, I'm very busy at the moment. No, I'm just saying I'm very busy at the moment. Right. Yes, so there are five of us. Myself and Graham are partners.
0: Oh, I see. So, really, you're partners in two senses then, aren't you?
2: You mean sexually as well?
0: Suppose I was. You know, I was thinking of you being married.
2: Well, that's three senses then, if you count being married.
0: Well,
2: Are you married yourself?
0: I am, yes.
2: Really?
0: Yes, I am, yes.
2: God. So, yes, there's myself and Graham, as aforesaid, and then there are three fee earners.
0: Three fee earners? Gosh, really, doesn't that get confusing?
2: No, fee earners.
0: Oh, sorry. Yes, so, what exactly is a fee earner?
2: Well, partners take a share of the profits or losses of the firm, whereas fee earners... Excuse me. Mm-hmm. Hello, yes, Janice. Right. Can you tell him I'll get back to him on that one? But basically, she's now claiming persistent non-confirmation, and I'm going to argue that the fact that it was at least persistent ought to count in his favour. Well, tell him to put it on one side of A4 and fax it through by fax. All right. Whereas fee earners earn fees.
0: Do they?
2: Yes.
0: Right.
2: Oh, my God. Oh, why is it doing that? I can't believe it. Not again. A £2,000 printer.
0: What?
2: It's supposed to be desktop publishing standard. It keeps coming out like some awful sort of scrawny handwriting.
0: It's a fax machine.
2: Robin?
0: I mean, look, this is a printer.
2: I'm just going to look whether there's anyone knocking at the door.
0: I can't hear anyone.
2: No, neither can I. That's why I'm going to look.
3: There wasn't anyone knocking at the door of Nicola's office, but whilst it was open, I took the opportunity to go through it and off down the stairs. Graham Broadbent's office is at the back of the building, along a narrow hallway leading from the front office to, to his office. His secretary, Val, pointed me in the right direction by walking in front of me until we reached the door.
0: Thank you. Does he know that I'm here?
5: I doubt it. It's quite a big door.
0: Right. No. Well, I'll just knock and go in then, shall I?
5: I'll just tell him if you like. Graham!
6: Hello?
5: Mr. Mannard's here.
0: It's Mallard.
5: He's going to knock and then come in. Okay.
0: Right, yes, thanks. Hello.
3: Graham Broadbent's office is like an island in the middle of a sea of water. A calm island, is what I meant, in the middle of a whirlwind of... Well, I suppose a whirlpool, really, since it's water. A whirlpool of busy shipping, except, there wouldn't be an island... in a whirlpool. Or much shipping, of course. Unless it had somehow, by some sort of accident. Sort of.
0: Hello.
7: Hello. Oh, shall I get you a cloth?
0: No, this shirt dries off pretty quickly, and I don't take sugar, so it's not really all that sticky.
7: What about your trousers, though?
0: Where?
7: Oh, there.
0: No, I know where my trousers are. I didn't realise I got it there as well.
7: Look.
0: Oh. Oh, well, that's nothing.
7: And there, look.
0: Oh, yes, well.
7: And hold your arms out a minute.
0: Oh, yeah, yes.
7: I'll get Val to bring you a cloth. Before it starts to dry in.
0: No, really, I don't want to cause you any trouble.
7: No trouble. Val, can you just bring in some sort of damp cloth a minute?
0: I know, that crossed my mind too, but apparently it's coffee.
3: Since his next client wasn't due to arrive for about another 10 minutes, there was time, about 10 minutes, for me to ask Graham a little bit about how he saw his job.
0: So, I forgot to ask you a little bit about how you see your job. Yes, of course, my next client doesn't arrive for about another 10 minutes.
3: Right,
0: so is there a particular...
2: Sorry, could you just don't cross your legs?
0: Sorry, yes, of course.
2: Thank you.
0: Is there a particular area of work that you specialise in?
2: I think I'm quite good at trousers in general, really.
0: Yes, and Graham, is there a particular area of work that you specialise in?
1: Well, I tend to do a lot of matrimonial work.
0: I see, right. Matrimonial work is actually another word for divorce, isn't it?
1: It's two words.
0: Sorry, yes, another two words.
2: Sorry.
0: It's all right.
1: And then I do some personal injury as well.
0: Really? What do you mean when you can't sort it out legally? Isn't that a bit...
1: I mean, I deal with people who want to bring an action as a result of some personal injury or other.
0: Oh, yes, I see. So, I mean, is this a typical sort of day for you?
1: Well, I've never seen Val do that before.
0: No, but I mean, are you seeing clients most of the time, or do you...
1: Well, it's a mixture, really.
0: Mixture.
1: I might see perhaps three or four clients. Uh-huh. There might be a hearing in court to attend.
0: Really?
1: And there's a constant volume of paperwork generated by the cases I'm handling.
0: And what about the phone?
1: It's an interesting statistic that a solicitor is interrupted by a phone call on average once every eight...
0: Excuse me.
1: Right. Hello? Hang on, Janice. I think I can check that for you. And or. That's okay.
0: Yes, so I would imagine it's... I wouldn't worry about that bit. I mean, I don't think anybody's going to see it.
2: It's okay, it's no trouble.
0: Right, okay. So, I mean, I would imagine it's quite stressful, really.
1: Well, it can be, yes.
0: Excuse me.
1: Hello? Oh, yes, hello. Yes. No. Yes? No. I'll put something in writing for you as well. Not at all. That was my wife. Says she's very busy, but she's expecting you in her office soon.
0: But I mean, I thought I was with you for this bit, aren't I? I mean, I was hoping to be able to talk to you over coffee.
1: Well,
0: perhaps, you know, one or two biscuits as well.
1: I'd just do it, really.
0: Really?
2: Mm-hmm. Yeah, I think that's just about got it all now. Unless there are any bits I haven't seen.
0: No, there aren't, no.
6: Hello, I'm busy.
0: Oh, well, I'll just go and... Gosh, yes, that is busy. Yes, very.
6: I thought you might like to sit in on this consultation now and perhaps for a few minutes subsequent.
0: Right, well, that would be...
6: This is Mrs. Carter.
8: Hello.
0: Hello,
6: this
0: Roy
6: is
0: Mallard.
6: Mr. Mallett, I mentioned to you.
0: Mallard, hello.
8: Hello. Are they dry now?
0: Yes, thanks.
8: I met her once at some crappy office dinner of his. And she had on one of those stretch miniskirts, about...
3: Amanda Carter is a 34-year-old civil servant from Cheadle Hume. She's been married for 6 years. 3 months ago, she found out that her dentist husband, John, had been having a long-term affair with his oral hygienist.
8: She couldn't get enough of it.
3: She's tried hard to come to terms with what was obviously a devastating blow initially, and she and John have worked hard to keep the trauma from affecting their two young children, Katie and Daniel. But in the end, the whole thing has made her look at her life again. And she's decided that it's the right thing to do to end the marriage and try to make a fresh start.
8: I mean, she's like that Raquel in Bloody Coronation Street.
2: So he's claiming that there's enough equity in your current house for you both to buy again.
8: She's got one of those horrible little red Japanese things. What are they called?
2: Is it a car?
8: Yes, that's it, a car.
2: And you say that you think your husband is doing very well in his job.
8: Yes, he's just got a promotion. Why?
2: I don't know why. I've never met him. I'm very busy. Do you know roughly? Excuse me. Hello? Yes, just a moment, Janice. I might have that on a disk file window format.
0: Apparently, solicitors are interrupted by a phone call on average once every 8 minutes.
8: How do you know they're interrupted?
0: Pardon?
8: Well, they might not be doing anything.
0: Well, no. I mean, I suppose the point is that,
8: Really, you know. It's just her legs. I'm convinced that's all it is.
0: Well, I mean, how do you...
8: Are you married?
0: I am, yes.
8: What, really?
0: Yes, I am.
2: Right, Janice, it's me. Okay, bye. Do you know what his new salary will be?
8: Well, I know you've just got a 20% rise.
2: Really? And do you know what his old salary was?
8: 100%.
2: Okay, so he's on about 120%. Mm. You see, these things will all become very relevant when it comes to the statement of arrangements. Right. Now, another thing I'll need to know is whether either of you is likely to have access to any funds other than your respective salaries in the foreseeable future.
8: Well, I've no real idea what might be round the corner.
2: No, that's the unforeseeable future.
8: Oh, I see.
2: What about the bit before the corner?
8: Well...
2: Does your husband, for instance, stand to inherit anything from his parents?
8: Well, he's already fat and bald.
2: Come in!
8: I thought you might have had some coffee.
0: Oh, good.
2: It's always nice to be surprised.
8: Look, I brought you some coffee!
2: Right, well, thank you, Janice.
8: Thank you.
0: Oh.
8: Look, I didn't know you were here, Mr. Duck.
0: Mallard. Oh, well, never mind then.
8: Never mind. Oh, before I forget, I must tell you that Mrs. Parker's downstairs before I forget.
2: Oh, what does she want?
8: She's querying the bill that Graham sent out yesterday.
2: Oh dear, what's wrong with it?
8: It's for £14 million.
2: Will you excuse me a moment?
8: Yes, of course.
2: Can you shut the door behind you? No, when we've both gone through it.
8: Oh, I see, yes, yeah.
2: Thanks, Janice.
8: Yeah.
0: Well.
8: She's filled it a bit full.
0: Yes. I've always loved the smell of fresh coffee. Well, of course, I like the taste of it, too. So, anyway.
8: He used to say it was my legs that first attracted him to me.
0: Well, I mean that's...
8: I expect that's hard to believe now.
0: Why were they very different then?
9: I'm sorry.
0: Are you all right? I mean, is there anything I can do?
9: No, I'm sorry. It's so silly, I know.
0: No,
9: I'm perfectly all right, really. I just really need to hold someone.
0: Right, yes. What about your cup of...
9: Oh, no. Oh, I'm so sorry.
0: Well, you know...
9: Are you all right? Is it hot?
0: I suppose it's a bit...
9: I'm so sorry. Here, let me...
0: No, really. That's...
9: It'll come out if we get it before it dries. It's the least I can do.
0: No, honestly.
9: Can you just uncross your leg?
3: It occurred to me that it might be a sensitive gesture to leave Mrs. Carter to finish talking her situation through with Nicola privately, and I explained this briefly to Nicola when I passed her as I ran down the stairs. Meanwhile, back in Graham's office, another character in the multi-layered narrative of this day had arrived to tell his own story. Alan, whose name has been changed because his real name is Rufus and we didn't think it sounded very believable, is in his late 40s. This is his first appointment with Graham. He looks ill at ease and tired, and it's clear that he hasn't shaved for a long time because he's got a beard.
10: Basically, what she's saying, right, is that the marriage is just a sort of pale shadow the way it was.
11: Pale shadow. Well, I think a lot of marriages over the years change and become perhaps a bit less...
0: Yes, they do. Yeah.
10: Yes, but she's also saying the way it was crap.
11: Oh, I see. Yeah. Right. Crap. So she's saying there's been an irretrievable breakdown.
10: No, she's saying she wants one.
11: Right. Yes. And do you know she's seen a solicitor?
10: No, there's a scaffolder, I think. Big bloke with an earring.
11: Right. With an earring. Okay. So, you reckon your house is worth about £8 million?
10: About 75,000.
11: Okay. Right. Not always easy to read my own writing. I sometimes get Val to come in and read it for me, but she tends to talk a bit quickly and I can't always tell what she's saying. Right, and you're earning £15,000 from your job as a lion tamer.
10: Lorry driver.
11: Right. And then you...
3: Graham's job in a situation like this is half counsellor, half accountant and half... Well, that's two halves. That's it then. Yes. His task now was to explain to Alan which legal avenues were open to him and which avenues were not avenues, were close to traffic. Cul-de-sacs.
11: And there are no children?
10: Well, we used to try at the beginning, weren't we?
11: Really? And how long was that for?
10: Well, I don't know, really. I suppose usually for about half an hour. And then I used to find that...
11: Okay, well, if we take things in stages, what will happen next?
10: Half an hour? Well, something like that.
0: Sorry.
11: It's okay. But what will happen next?
10: Are you married, Ben?
0: Me? Yes, I am, yes.
10: Honest?
0: Yes, I am.
10: Sorry.
11: It's okay. Right. Well, what will happen next? Hey, really?
12: Yes, yes, I am.
11: God. Sorry.
10: That's okay.
11: Right. What will happen next is that she'll go to a solicitor and file a petition for divorce, and I can tell you now that it will almost certainly be on the ground of unreasonable behaviour.
10: How do you mean, unreasonable behaviour?
11: Well, for instance, you say she claims that you shoot at her in the evenings.
12: My God.
10: Shout at her?
11: You see, in cases like this... Excuse me. Hello? Speaking? Yes, certainly. That was my wife again.
12: Oh, dear.
11: Yes, I'm sorry.
12: Yes, but I thought... I thought we were going to talk, you know, over lunch.
11: It's a nice pub, too. You'd have liked it.
3: I was fortunate enough to have come on a day when Nicola had a court hearing to attend, and when I met her in the front office, she told me I was going to go with her. Once a month, the county court in Stockport has what's called a matrimonial day, given over entirely to cases arising from divorce proceedings. In Nicola's case, Sarah and Philip have been locked in a long and emotionally draining battle, with her client Sarah now contesting Philip's claims that she used to fill his wicket-keeping gloves with peanut butter. Since we weren't allowed to record in chambers or in court, I thought I'd have a word with some of the many couples waiting in the lobby for their hearings to come up.
12: Excuse me, would you mind if I just ask you a few questions?
13: What sort of questions?
12: Well,
14: there's no need to come on at him just because he's got a microphone.
12: Pardon?
13: Don't be so pathetic.
12: I'm sorry, I was just trying to... What do you mean here?
14: Who are you calling pathetic?
12: No, I...
13: No, I meant you.
12: Oh, I see. What? Excuse me, can I just...
10: Don't answer him, Linda. Look at his trousers.
2: Oh, my God, yes. It just gets so exhausting in the end. It's so petty.
12: Yeah.
2: I mean, all the things you've built up together over the years, you know, and then you get locked into this battle over every... Are you married?
12: Yes.
2: Well, you know, really trivial things.
12: No, really,
2: really
12: I am.
2: Silly things start to take on this sort of symbolic importance.
12: Yes.
2: I mean, we're fighting over possession of the fridge freezer.
12: Really?
2: I mean, it's just so trivial, isn't it?
12: Well, yes. Well, I mean, what sort of fridge freezer is it?
2: It's a Zanussi.
12: God, that is trivial, isn't it? Sorry, I didn't mean to...
2: I mean,
10: in a way, it's not too bad for us, because we've worked hard at remaining good friends, and also we don't have any children, so...
2: That's not my bloody fault.
10: Shut up.
14: No, I must say that my solicitor's been marvellous.
12: Really?
14: Because as the man, of course, I've been painted as the villain of the piece by my wife.
12: And your solicitor's helped you retain some sense of your own integrity through all that?
14: Yes, absolutely. She's also sensationally good-looking.
12: Is she?
14: Mm.
3: It's a short but really very rapid walk from the county court in Stockport to the railway station. Nicola's hearing hadn't been an easy one. Philip had hyperventilated under questioning, and Sarah had called the judge a fat git.
12: So that's a pretty awkward... Sorry, do we actually have to walk this fast?
15: But
12: I mean, we're in plenty of time for the train, aren't we?
15: Oh, yes, just in a bit of a hurry.
12: Right, well, fair enough. So, anyway, you've obviously got a pretty awkward case there.
15: It is awkward, yes. It's this shoulder bag that's really slowing me down, though.
12: Is it really?
15: Actually, since you mentioned it, would you mind carrying it for me?
12: What, that one?
15: Yes, if you don't mind.
12: I mean, I could carry the other one if you wanted it. It looks a bit heavier, you know, a bit more sort of solid. Well, you know, a bit less, so, you know, a bit
15: more...
12: Well,
15: this one's got all my documents in it, you see, and I never let go of it when I'm out of the office.
12: Why?
15: Because I grip it very tightly.
12: Right.
15: Very tightly.
12: Oh, well, you know.
15: If the strap's too short for you, you can always lengthen it by making it longer.
12: No, I mean, that's fine. I mean,
15: looks very good.
12: Does it really? Good. Thank you. Of course, yours is one of those jobs that involves daily contact with people who are in a bit of a mess or depressed in some way.
2: That's absolutely right, yeah.
12: Yes.
2: And, of course, on bad days, the clients can just tell.
12: Right, yes. I mean...
16: Any coffees, teas?
2: I'm afraid I haven't, no, sorry.
16: Sorry, love?
12: Actually, I'd love a coffee.
16: Large or regular?
12: How large is a large one?
16: I haven't got any large ones.
12: Well, I'll have a regular then. Yes. I mean, I spent some time with a doctor recently.
2: Ah, yes, I thought so.
12: Yes, no, I mean, for one of these programmes.
2: Oh, I see, yes.
12: Yes, and he was saying...
2: And that depressed him, did it?
12: No, what I mean is...
16: Black or white?
12: Got any milk?
16: Large or regular?
12: Right, look, I'll have a medium black coffee, please.
16: I've no bloody idea how black it's going to be, have I?
12: No, right, OK. Well, I'd quite like some of the coffee from that thing in one of those cups, all right? Yes. So, the reason I mention this doctor is that, I suppose it might have depressed him, actually, come to think of it. I mean...
2: It might have done, mightn't it?
12: Well, it might, yes. Mm. But the point I was trying to make is that...
16: That'll be £1.20 and we don't do change.
2: I've got some change.
12: Oh, really? What have you got change for?
2: For putting in a parking meter, for instance.
12: Good, good, yes. Well, £5 then.
16: Mind, it's hot.
12: Yes.
16: We've got these brown slab things on special offer. Do you want...
12: No, thank you. Yes. So, as I was just going to say, you know, doctors only ever see people who are ill.
2: Is that all you were going to say?
3: Well, no, it's just that, you know, a solicitor, like a doctor, is really,
2: I can never get those little plastic tops off either.
3: Coffee. No, I suppose they have to fit snugly, really, otherwise, you know. No, but it's just, I was wondering whether it's something of a professional hazard for you. You know, you're always having to give to people, you know, perhaps never receiving.
2: Oh, I see, yes. That's interesting.
3: It is, isn't it?
2: I think, really, that... Oh, dear.
3: No, that's all right. I mean, when he said it was hot, it's not actually unbearable.
2: Shall I,
3: No, thanks. No, they're starting a match now. It's quite interesting, really.
2: Oh, yes.
3: Yeah. When we got back to the office, I left Nicola wondering where I'd gone and found Graham in the middle of the afternoon talking to one of his clients.
17: I mean, what this is saying, basically, is that it probably isn't going to get any better now. Or at least not the short-term memory side of things.
14: Well, in the end, he kept me in overnight and did a whole lot more tests the next morning with computers and everything.
17: And it really confirms what Dr. Parker's been saying all along, doesn't it? Mm. This could be actually very good for us.
14: Well, in the end, he kept me in overnight and did a whole lot more tests the next morning with computers and everything.
3: One Sunday morning, 3 years ago, Robert Grisdale was coming out of his local newsagents in Wilmslow when a stray dog ran out into the road as the 11:20 bus to Macclesfield, which was 2 minutes late that morning, came round the corner. The two events were trivial and unconnected, but Robert was so busy watching that he walked into a cast-iron lamppost and knocked himself unconscious. Over the next few months, amid growing concern from his doctor, he was to spend many nights in hospital, some nights in a field, and 2 nights in his next-door neighbour's wheelie bin. Since then, he's been fighting a protracted claim against his borough council for loss of earnings, as he's been unable to work, or at least to remember where he works.
17: I mean, the argument they've used up to now, that there's no proof that the effects you've been experiencing have any neurological basis, just doesn't really stand up anymore.
14: In the end, he kept me in overnight and did a whole lot more tests the next morning with computers and everything.
17: OK, so let's just try and finalise some facts about how all this has affected your wife and family.
14: Oh, hello, sorry I'm a bit late.
17: Right. So, you were telling me last time that your wife's been having some problems with sheep.
14: Christ, I've forgotten we had sheep. You see, that's another thing.
17: Well, I think that's what you said. I'm having a bit of difficulty.
14: I'd forgotten we had sheep. You see, that's another thing.
17: Well, perhaps it's not sheep, then. I mean, I don't know whether you can read what I've written here. Yes, I mean, obviously, I knew what I meant at the time.
14: Well, Christ, I've forgotten I had a wife. You see, that's another thing.
17: That's sleep, isn't it? Oh, sleep. Yes, could be. Yes, that's probably right.
14: In the end, he kept me in overnight and did these tests.
17: It's sleep, actually. It's sleep your wife's been having problems with.
14: No, it's sheep. We got sheep, and that's another thing I'd completely forgotten about.
17: No, I don't think you have got any sheep, Robert.
14: Why, what's happened to them? Have they got out?
17: Perhaps it is sheep, then. Perhaps he has got sheep. No, I don't think so. I think they've only got a very small horse.
14: I've forgotten we had a horse. You see, that's another thing.
17: That's house. Probably, yes.
14: I mean, has this horse been causing trouble with the wife?
17: No, Robert.
14: And that's another thing. I've forgotten I had a wife.
17: No, there's no horse, Robert.
14: What's happened to it? I bet it's got out with those bloody sheep.
18: Which is the urgent part? The one that has to go out first. Oh, I see.
3: By 5:30, it had been a long and busy day. Well, it had been busy all day. It had sort of become long, gradually. As Janice and Val prepared the day's post for, well, posting, and Graham and Nicola at last found a few moments to chat to each other...
17: I mean, the thing is...
18: I don't exactly need this today, you know.
3: I was able to reflect on the irony that although solicitors form a cornerstone of the complex foundations, the buttress of the big wall, that is the legal pyramid system, which exists ultimately to reach judgments, what we require from them is that they should not judge, that they should listen and make notes.
17: This is what you've come to as well.
3: It's doubtless true that in a perfect world, one in which everyone had a right to expect permanently dry trousers, for instance, there wouldn't be any need for solicitors.
17: Surprisingly articulate for you.
18: You boring bastard!
3: Perhaps what we ask of them is nothing less than that they should bridge the gap between our lives as we would like them to be and our lives as they are. And this, even though a solicitor is, in the end, of course, just a people like... a person like someone who... one of the group of people like us.
19: Be one.
2: wanting a bit of peace and quiet after that little outing, I shouldn't wonder. Will he find it in the artist's studio? Probably not, but you can hear how he lets his creative imagination run riot next Wednesday morning.
19: Episode 7.

0: this, Doctor.
1: You will take the Dalek factor. You will spread it through the entire history of Earth.
2: No. You can't make me do it. You can't.

0: imitation of metal into gold.
1: Transmutation their main aim in life.
2: Ah, they didn't succeed, though.
1: Well, even in the 20th century, it's still considered scientifically possible.
0: Of course it's possible.
2: Oh, well, I don't care whether it's possible or not.
1: Whether it is or whether it isn't is beside the point.
2: Oh, and what is the point, then?
1: Why are the Daleks doing this?
0: They promised me.
1: Daleks don't keep their promises.
0: I see what you're trying to do, Doctor. You're trying to shake my faith. But I will be given the secret.
2: Oh, well, it won't do you any good because you won't be able to use your secret. I'll see to that.
3: Please, Jamie, do as it says.
4: Do as I am, this human being, or you will be exterminated.
1: Yes, we quite understand.
0: You will be advised to do as they say.
2: Oh, don't worry. The very thought of going near revolts me.
5: Mr. McCrillan.
6: The doctor took out his recorder and started to play again.
5: They seem to be prepared to protect you.
0: Be warned.
5: I appeal to you, Maxwell. It may still not be too late. If they are friends, help us. If you did, we could plan something. Try to escape.
0: No! Well, at least for Victoria's sake. After what you did to her. No, I tell you, no.
3: It's no good, Papa. He doesn't listen anymore.

0: you thinking?
1: I'm trying to puzzle out a problem, Victoria. The Daleks say I'm going to do something for them. Something I would rather die than do.
2: Plus or minus 0.003.
1: Plus or minus.
0: Perhaps they think you're like him.
1: Well, no, the Daleks know me well enough by this time.
0: They tend to persuade you, then.
1: Well, no, it isn't that either. You see, there isn't a persuasion strong enough. Not even the offer of all the lives in this room.
0: See?
1: 5 lives against the whole planet. Well, it's not a choice, is it?
0: No.
1: Even if I could trust the Daleks, even if they set us free, we still couldn't go back to Earth. I suppose I might try and take you all to another universe. I might even try and take you to my own planet.
0: Your own?
1: Yes. Yes, I live a long, long way away from Earth. Look, just a minute. Maxtable. Arthur Terrell. The Daleks put some sort of control device on it.
3: Well, what of it?
1: It was a racket. I always warned the Daleks it would prove unsatisfactory.
4: Well, it's a good thing for you it did fail. They'd have tried it on you next.

0: Yes, yes, the secret you promised me.
1: And talk. Above, be great metal. Read.
0: Wait.
1: Do not move.
0: It is hard to see. 55.84.
1: Atomic weight. Read again.
0: 7.84.
1: Specific gravity.
2: Atomic weight and gravity of iron.
1: Why?

0: got gold! I have it to gold! I told you it was possible! They've kept their promise! It's true!
1: They have! She is yours!

0: shit turned him into a Dalek.
1: Yes, the Dalek Factor.
0: Is that what you want me to do to the people of Earth?
1: We know you

0: Maxtable moved Dalek-like through the weapons door, examining the archway which was now ready to instill the Dalek factor into all who passed through it. He activated the archway door, which opened to reveal the inhabitants fast asleep in the detention room. The doctor stood up and headed slowly for the archway.
1: Follow me.

0: Stop. This machine is for the mass production of the Daleks. That's all. Follow me. Stop. This machine will transform the thought patterns in this capsule into a steam. Steam will be sprayed into the atmosphere of the Earth.
1: I must examine the machine.
0: Do so.

Once Maxtable wasn't looking, the doctor moved to the archway. He discovered a small panel at the side of the archway machines. Inside was one of the capsules Maxtable had showed him. With the skill of a magician, he removed the capsule and replaced it with a similar one from his pocket and closed the panel tightly shut.

0: walk too. Well, just as though he was...
1: It must have affected him. We saw it happen. We heard him speak normally just now. Another trap to make us walk through.
2: Thought they could push us through any time they like.
0: Do you think there's a chance? Something to hope for?
1: I don't know.
2: Well, I don't understand. I mean, how do we know we can trust him?

0: Dalek questioned an order.
1: Again?
0: We have searched without success. All Daleks must pass through the archway door. The Dalek with the human factor will then become a Dalek again, will become as this human and I have become.
1: Let

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I've changed over the factors. I used one of the capsules for my test, Dalek. I've given them all the human factor. Go on, go on. Well, aren't you coming? Well, I've got things to do, and I've been through already. Well, why did they affect you then? I don't come from Earth, Jamie. Now, down the corridor, turn to the left, and find the tunnel. I'll join you there later.

0: on, come on. 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Quick.
1: Victoria, I must help you.
0: Oh, don't be a fool, man.
2: Father, no.
1: I must find that. He's to blame for all this. Take care of her.
2: But Father.
0: Oh, he'll be all right. Come on.
3: Jamie, Kemal, and Victoria pass through the arch, eyeing the Daleks warily, but the metal creatures ignore

0: Why not question? What work? Tell them.
1: Silence! Explain.
2: What work?
1: Why obey without question?
0: Ask the Emperor.
2: The Emperor?
1: Yes, ask the Emperor.
2: Keep back. You cannot enter.
0: Why?
1: Why?
2: Why?
1: The Emperor must explain.
0: Defend yourselves, Daleks. The Black Daleks are attacking you!
2: All Black Daleks leaders to control! Exterminate all of the Deccans! Destroy rebels!
0: Come on, this way, come on!
1: I will obey,
2: but not without question!
0: That's right, question! Doctor! The Black Daleks are attacking you!
3: Hey, man!
0: The Emperor has commanded it!
1: Why?
0: Because you question! Defend yourselves! Destroy the Emperor, or be destroyed yourselves!
3: Hurry!
0: Destroy the Emperor!
3: We must go, Doctor.
0: Yes, I know. I've finished now.
4: A Black Dalek fired at the Doctor, but Waterfield stepped in front of him. He fell to the floor.
5: Now lie still. I'll try and get help to you.
6: No, it's time.
5: You saved my life, didn't you?
6: Good life to save. Please, you must.
5: Victoria, don't worry about Victoria. We'll look after her.
6: No time for me.
0: The Emperor has commanded your destruction!
1: Why?
0: But your friends are fighting for you!
1: Friends!
0: Down there! Help them!
1: Friends!

The black Daleks fought to contain the human factor Daleks, but more and more entered the control room.

0: Kemal, Victoria and Jamie waited for the doctor in the underground tunnel on the edge of a massive canyon. But it was Maxtable, the human Dalek, who appeared.
1: Kemal! Come here!
0: Kemal fell to his death.

0: The doctor was on his way to join the others. As he was about to take the grill escape route, he stepped back just in time.
1: The Daleks must not, cannot be destroyed. The race will survive. The Daleks will live and rule forever.
0: The doctor scuttled through the grill as pandemonium broke out throughout the Dalek city.
2: The final end.

0: The Evil of the Daleks was written by David Whittaker. It was produced by Innes Lloyd and directed by Derek Martinus. The Daleks were created by Terry Nation, and the presenter was Tom Baker. Doctor Who, The Missing Stories Collection, is produced by John Nathan Turner.
1: We present Arthur Lowe, John LeMessurier, and Clive Dunn in Dad's Army. Boots, Boots, Boots, featuring John Lorre, Arnold Ridley, and Ian Lavender, with this week's guest, Eric Chitty. Here is the news, and this is John Snagg reading it. With hostilities continuing on an ever-widening front, more and more of our gallant young men answer their country's call to fight in strange and foreign lands. But as they leave these shores, they do so secure in the knowledge that the defense of their homes and loved ones is in the capable hands of the men of Britain's Home Guard. At the Church Hall at Warmington-on-Sea, Captain Mannering is addressing the local platoon.
2: And so, to sum up, whatever mode of transport we use, be it bicycles, Jones's van, or other forms of vehicular transport, in the end, it all boils down to one thing. The three F's. Fast feet, functional feet, and last but not least, fit feet. Soldier without his feet is useless. Therefore, during the next few weeks, we are going to concentrate on getting our feet fighting fit. Now, I've managed to get hold of two diagrams on feet, issued by the Royal Army Medical Corps, and if you'll just hold this one, Wilson.
3: Right, sir.
2: While I describe my diagram. Now, this is what a healthy foot should look like. Here is the first metatarsal.
4: Is to speak, sir?
2: Yeah.
4: Yes, sir. Well, sir, I have not got a master tarsal. I've got a big toe.
2: Metatarsal is the medical term for toe, Jones.
4: Oh, thank you very much, sir.
2: So there you have it. First metatarsal, second metatarsal, third metatarsal, fourth metatarsal, and last but not least, the little piggy who went wee wee wee wee wee all the way over. Never do, Pike.
5: Well, that's what my mum calls it when she cuts my toenails.
2: Does she indeed? So, there we have a picture of the perfect foot encased in the ideal boot. You see, there's plenty of room for the feet, no cramping or pinching. Now, in contrast, I'm going to let you see something rather nasty. Right, Wilson, show them your foot.
6: I beg your pardon, sir.
2: Unroll your foot.
6: Look here, I don't quite...
2: The diagram. The diagram, Sergeant. You're holding it.
6: Oh, I see. I'm so sorry. I see.
2: Now, you see, on Sergeant Wilson's diagram, you see what can happen to a foot in a badly fitting shoe. The toes are pinched, cramped, covered with corns and bunions. Not a pretty sight. Now then, the first thing I want to do is to inspect all of you to see that your boots are fitting properly. Now then, Pike, show me your foot.
5: Are my metatarsals all right, sir?
2: Yes. They're very good, Pike. Very good. Ah, Godfrey, lift your foot up. Higher. Higher than that.
4: Well, I afraid it won't go any higher, sir.
2: Right. That's a very good fit, Godfrey. That'll take you 20 miles.
4: Thank you for your confidence, sir.
2: Now then, Fraser.
7: Here you are.
2: That boot feels a little tight to me, Fraser.
7: No. Fine, fine.
2: Lift up your gaiters.
7: Oh, is that necessary?
2: Do as you're ordered, Fraser.
7: There you are, then.
2: Good heavens. Why aren't you wearing any socks?
7: I never wear socks. A man for the heelings has no need of such fancy frivolities. Up there, we never mollycoddle our extremities. And if anybody makes a crack about Celts, I'll straight them down where they stand.
2: Now, Jones.
4: I need to worry about my feet, sir. When I was in India, my feet were the talk of the cantonment. One day I was strolling nonchalantly through Peshawar. It's a town on the northwest frontier, you know, sir. By where the bazaar was on my way to the river. I spied a young native girl doing a bit of dobying. So I quickly whipped off my boots and socks to wash my feet, you understand, when suddenly the native woman started murmuring towards me. Shonda Bahara, Shonda Bahara, she said. Then I noticed something I hadn't noticed before. She was stripped to the waist, sir. They do a lot of that out there, so they keep stripped to the waist.
2: Yes, all right, all right. Your feet certainly seem in very good condition.
4: Yes, they will. I bathe them in cold tea, you see, sir.
2: Cold tea?
4: Yes, I learnt that in the Sudan. Always used to soak our feet in cold tea in the Sudan.
7: What a good idea. Indian or China?
2: Don't be insolent, Godfrey. Well, men, it's quite obvious to me that we've got to do a lot of work to bring our feet up to scratch. So starting next weekend, we're going to do a course of long route marches.
3: Oh, no! No.

0: Well done, men. Well done. That was 5 miles yesterday and 7 miles today. Now, on the command fallout, I want you to take your boots off and have your feet ready for inspection in 5 minutes. Fall out! Wilson, come in the office a moment.
1: All right, sir, yes.
0: Pass me that chair, would you? Oh, that's better. Good to get the weight off one's feet.
1: Now then, Wilson, I brought you in here because...
2: Excuse me, sir. I wonder if I might be allowed to sit down as well.
1: Why? Don't you feel well?
2: Oh, no. I feel defiant, sir. Very defiant. I mean, I'm a little tired, perhaps.

0: And that's why I didn't ask you to have your feet inspected with the rest of the platoon.
1: Oh, well, that's very kind of you, sir.
0: So, before we go into the hall to inspect the men's feet, I'll inspect yours in here in private.
1: Oh, really, sir, I mean, there's no need to inspect my feet. I mean, they're perfectly all right.
0: No doubt they are. But I must make sure. Take your boots off. Oh, come on, Wilson. It's only me.
1: Master, sir?
0: Look, we can't have one rule for some and another rule for others.
1: I see. Well, in that case, sir, who's going to inspect your feet?
0: Yeah. Yes, well, I see your point, Wilson. Look, I tell you what. I'll show you mine if you'll show me yours.
2: Come on out, come on, you lot. Get your boots off.
3: Oh, my feet ain't half sore, Mr. Fraser.
4: So are mine, son. You just have to put up with it.
5: Oh, I hope my sister's got that nice hot Boston bath ready for me to soak my feet in when I get home.
4: Come on, get a move on. Don't make such a fuss.
3: Well, just look at my feet, Mr. Jones. All swollen and nasty. My mum won't half be furious when she sees them.
4: Well, come on. All lie down on your backs. Your feet face the center of the hall.
0: Are the men ready for inspection, Jones?
4: Yes, sir. All the feet are present and correct, sir.
0: Good.
4: Permission to speak, sir.
0: Yes.
4: I'd like to volunteer to be the first one to have his feet inspected.
0: Very well. I'm going to test your reflexes by tapping the sole of your foot with my cane. Ready?
4: Yes, sir. Go ahead, sir. I can take it, sir.
0: Here we go, then. There.
4: Ooh! Wow! Oh.
0: I didn't hurt you, did I, June?
4: No, sir. I'd like it, sir. I'd like it.
0: I got for you. There.
5: Oh, it tickles. I've got a lot of sensitive feet, I'm afraid.
0: Pike. Pike. Why have you still got your socks on?
3: My mum says I mustn't take them off or I'll catch a cold.
0: Oh, don't. You better see me after the parade. Right, Fraser. There.
6: Let me know when you're starting, sir.
0: I've just done it.
6: I can't see. I didn't feel a thing. My feet have always been very tough, you see, sir, ever since I was a wee bairn on the Isle of Barra. I used to go barefoot.
0: Yes, very well. Well, by and large, men, your feet are not bad, but we've still got a lot of work to do. So from tomorrow, I intend to embark on an even more intensive foot-hardening course.
7: What?
0: Games of football, marching on the seashore, all in bare feet. Left, right, left.
8: Excuse me, sir. Excuse me, I think it's wise, sir. I mean, all this marching with bare feet.
0: Oh. It's all good for their souls, Wilson. Just play on the words there.
8: It's awfully good, sir. Very good indeed.
6: Ow! Come on, Jonesy. Don't just stand there. Check the ball, man.
7: All right.
0: Come on, Godfrey. Keep up with the play. That looked like a good game of barefoot soccer, Wilson, for tapping the toes.
8: Pardon me, sir. Or for breaking them.
0: Why do you always have to look on the gloomy side of things?
6: Mum!
8: What on earth's the matter, Frank?
3: Oh, one glass.
8: Hmm?
3: Oh, what are you doing here? I thought you'd gone home long ago.
8: Yes, well, never mind that now. Why did you scream like that?
3: I had a terrible nightmare, Uncle Arthur.
8: Oh.
3: I dreamt that my feet were all huge and swollen and horrible.
8: Well, there's nothing wrong with your feet, Frank. And do be quiet or you'll wake your mother.
3: Yes. Uncle Arthur?
8: Hmm?
3: Why are you wearing pajamas?
8: Well, I missed my last bus, so I'm spending the night with on the sofa downstairs.
3: Oh, I'll see. Do you think it's all that running and marching in bare feet that's

0: giving me a nightmare.
1: Oh, well, it could be, Frank. Yes, it could be. Anyway, it's all over now, so just you go back to sleep.
0: Uncle Arthur?
1: Yes.
0: How is it you heard me from all the way downstairs and Mum did... The bedroom's only next door.
1: Yes, well, I'm a very light sleeper. See?
0: Uncle Arthur?
1: Yes, Frank, what is it?
0: I've got an idea.
1: Oh, really?
0: Yeah, look, if Mr. Mannering's feet hurt, he wouldn't be able to take us on that route march, would he?
1: No, I suppose he wouldn't.
0: Well, why don't we buy another pair of boots exactly like Mr. Mannering's, only a bit smaller, and swap them over?
1: Well, what a wonderful idea. That's awfully clever of you, Frank.
0: Thank you.
1: Now, go on, you go back to sleep.
0: All right, then. Uncle Arthur.
1: Yes?
0: Good night.
1: Good night, Frank.
0: Uncle Arthur.
1: Oh, what is it now?
0: Can I have a glass of water, please?
1: There it is, Frank.
0: Mum always gets me one. Shall I call her?
1: No. It's all right. It's quite all right. I'll get it.
0: Kitchen water, not bathroom water.
2: It's a man. Well, look at that. Notice. Another route march on Sunday. 20 miles? Oh, this is ridiculous.
3: We'll never make it, Mr. Fraser. It'll kill us.
2: Oh, dear. I don't think I can take any more. Too much altogether. We'll have to put a stop to it.
3: Can't you think of some way to get us out of it, Jock?
2: Well, as a matter of fact, now you mention it, I have got the germ of an idea.
3: Oh, I hope it's not catching.
2: All we've got to do, Jonesy, is to make Captain Mannering's feet so uncomfortable that he can't march very far.
3: How are we going to do that?
2: Well, what we could do is to buy another pair of boots exactly like Mr. Mannering's, only a wee bit smaller, and swap them over. Mind you, they're not going to be too expensive.
3: But he's bound to rumble it, Mr. Fraser.
2: Ah, no, he will not. If we go to the same shop where he always buys his boots, we'll just make the new pair look a wee bit worn. And he'll never know the difference.
1: That's awfully clever. Bet nobody else would think of an idea like that.
2: This is it, Sedgwick Shoe Shop. Now, just leave the talking to me. And don't forget, Godfrey, when I give you the signal, see if you'll faint and want a glass of water.
1: Yes, all right. A glass of water. Right.
2: Ready?
3: Yeah, ready, Mr. Fraser.
2: And we go then.
1: Oh, good afternoon, gentlemen.
2: Good afternoon, Mr. Sedgwick. My friend, Mr. Jones here, would like a pair of brown military boots.
1: Are you sure you don't want black boots? Brown boots are for officers only.
2: Ah, well, he's going to be an officer. Aren't he, Jonesy?
3: Yes, I'm going to be an officer.
1: Ah. Well, they do say it's never too late.
2: Then what size?
3: Well, I think I'm going to be a big officer.
2: What size boots, man?
3: Oh, seven.
2: Captain Mannering always buys his boots here, doesn't he?
1: Oh, that's right.
2: He wants the same style as Captain Mannering has. Don't you, Jonesy?
3: Yes, I want the same style as Captain Mannering, yes.
1: Right, let me have a look.
2: Oh, by the way, how much are they?
1: 35 shillings a pair.
2: 35 shillings? That's 7 shillings each. Well, they're ruined.
1: There you are.
3: Look, Mr. Godfrey's not well.
2: Can I have a glass of water, please?
1: Oh, yes, I'll go through to the back and get you one. Won't be a minute.
2: He's gone. Back, Jones. We're going to change these over for a smaller size than Mr. Mannering takes. One size smaller.
3: Right. What size does Mr. Mannering take?
2: He takes a... Do you know, I don't know. What size boots does Mr. Mannering take, Godfrey?
1: He takes 42 short in suits and 15 collar and shirts for that. I don't know his shoe size.
2: Let me think now. Now, as soon as Cedric comes back with a glass of water, drink it quickly, Godfrey, and ask for another.
1: Oh, very well.
2: Yeah. There you are, sir.
1: I'm sorry you're not feeling well.
2: Oh, thank you. Do you think I might have another glass?
1: Oh, certainly. I'll get it for you.
3: Hey, Johnson, you didn't ask him what size boots Mr. Mannering takes.
2: I didn't have time, man. Oh, Godfrey, as soon as he gives her a glass of water, drink it down and ask for another one.
1: I don't think I can manage anymore.
2: You're just like a poor shuffle. While he's drinking the water, Jonesy, you ask what size boots Mr. Mannering takes.
1: Ah, there you are. This time I brought you a jug full. That ought to keep you going.
4: Oh, thank you so much.
2: Wow. Thinking for him some more. He's finished that glass.
1: My word, you do drink a lot.
2: Here, Mr. Cedric, let me help you to pour it. Oh, dear, oh, dear, oh, dear. I've spilt it all over the floor. I'm so sorry. Oh,
1: that's all right.
3: Oh, by the way, Mr. Cedric, what size boots does Mr. Mannering take?
1: Ah, now, Mr. Mannering's got a fairly small foot. He takes a 7.
3: Oh, what a coincidence. That's the same size as me. I never realized that. I have to tell him when I see him.
2: You want some more water, don't you, Mr. Godfrey?
1: Yes, well, hold your glass steady, Mr. Godfrey, and I'll fill it up.
2: I think I've had enough, thank you.
5: Jonesy, I think we're dashing with death filling Godfrey up with so much water.
2: Mr. Jones, I'm sure you would like a drink, would you not?
3: Oh, yes, I want a drink, yes. Of course, after all those years in the Sudan, I'll never get enough water, you see.
5: Oh, it's a terrible time in the Sudan, you know, a terrible time. Nearly died of thirst.
3: I nearly died of thirst in the Sudan, you know.
2: They've drunk a whole lot of water. Oh. I didn't have any. All this drinking has made me thirsty. Could you go and get me some, Mr. Cedric?
1: Oh, all right. I shan't be a minute.
2: Good. Now, quick, Jones, get over to the shelves. We want a size 6.
3: Yes, yeah, size 6. Don't panic. Don't panic. Size 6. Size 6.
2: Size 6. Go on.
3: I can't find any. I don't think there are any 60.
2: That's that must be someone.
3: Oh, wait a minute. I got it. Help.
2: Done.
1: There must be the only pair in the shop.
2: Right. Now, put your pair of 7s in this 6 box. That's it. Quick, Cedric's coming back. Hide them under the counter, and we'll take this pair of 6s.
1: I've got you some... Oh, dear, what's happened? What's all this mess?
5: We saw a mouse.
3: Yes. Yes, it was mostly a mouse, yes.
2: All right, we'll take this pair.
1: Doesn't he want to try them on?
3: Do I want to try them on?
2: No. He doesn't like to show his feet. He's sensitive about his toes.
1: What's wrong with them?
2: He had his toes tortured in the Sudan, didn't he?
3: That's right, yes. Them whirling dervishes, they tortured my toes terribly there. Terrible toe torturers they were, yes.
2: That's right. Right, Jonesy, pay the man.
3: Oh, yes, there you are, Mr. Cedric. There's £1. £1.10. And there we are. There's 5 shillings.
1: Oh, yes. Thank you.
2: May I be excused?
1: No,
2: come on.
1: It's funny. I've never seen mice in here before. Oh, well, I'd better put these boxes back straight. There we are. Yes, that's the shelves. All neat and tidy again. Fancy grown men being frightened of a mouse. Good afternoon, gentlemen.
6: Good afternoon, Mr. Cedric. I'd like a pair of brown boots for this young man here.
1: Brown? Is he going to be an officer as well?
6: What?
1: Well, the only officers are allowed to wear brown boots, you know.
6: Oh, are they? Yes, well, yes, of course. I mean, yes. Yes, he's going to be an officer. Aren't you, Frank?
7: What? Oh, yes. Yes, I expect so.
1: He's a bit young for an officer.
6: Yes, well, he's awfully keen.
1: I bet you're a proud father.
6: I don't quite follow you.
1: Well, your son becoming an officer.
6: Yeah, well, he's not. He's not my son.
1: And that's funny. I could have sworn...
6: Would you mind showing us the boots?
1: Oh, yes, I'm so sorry.
6: Thank you.
1: What size does the young man take?
7: Oh, 9s, please.
1: 9s. Now, let me see.
7: I want the same sort that Mr. Mannering always has.
1: Oh, doesn't everybody? Here we are. Size 9.
6: Oh, dear. That's all, but I really must have done. Oh, that's better.
1: Will one glass be sufficient? One glass of water. You're feeling faint, aren't you?
6: That is awful. All the clever of you. How did you guess?
1: I'll get it. Won't be a minute.
6: All right. Quick, Frank.
7: Yes?
6: Change these for a 6.
7: Right. I can't find a 6.
6: Yes, but use the ladder and try the shelves higher up.
8: I'll look down here.
7: All right. Hang on. 7, 8, 12. I don't think there are any 16.
8: Well, there must be. Get higher up then.
7: Look, Mum will be furious with you making me do this.
9: Come on.
7: You know, I can't stand heights. I'll get terrible verdigris.
8: All right. Come down now.
6: I found a box of sixes. Oh, dear, dear. They were hidden under the counter.
2: There we are.
6: Ah.
2: Oh, good heavens. What's happened?
6: What did we do? We saw a mouse.
2: I thought perhaps you might. That's why I brought the cats back with me.
3: I was going to say, Mr. Fraser, good job Mr. Manry's wife makes him sleep with her in the air raid shelter every night. Makes it easier for you to change the boots over.
5: What do you mean easy? I nearly decapitated myself getting through that low door.
2: You know, I'd never met Mrs. Mannering before.
3: That's funny you should mention that, neither have I. What does she look like?
2: Well, she was sleeping in the top bunk. It was very pitch dark. I could only see her outline. She's a very big woman.
3: Big, eh?
2: Aye, you know, sort of big.
1: That's a very careless talk about a lady like that.
2: The funny thing is, just as I was leaving, I nearly bumped into Sergeant Wilson. Luckily, he didn't see me.
3: I thought he always used Mrs. Pike's shelter.
7: Oh. Hello, Uncle Arthur.
8: Hello, Frank.
7: Did you manage to get the boots changed over?
6: No. Just keep your voice down. You don't want everyone to hear.
7: Well, did you?
6: Yes.
7: Hey, I've never seen Mrs. Mannering. What's she like?
6: Well, it was so dark, I hardly saw anything.
7: Well, you must have seen something.
6: What? Well, she was rather sort of big, I suppose.
7: Oh.
6: It was rather odd, because just as I got there, I could have sworn I saw Fraser leaving.
7: Mr. Fraser?
6: Yes.
7: Oh, perhaps he'd been round there on business. He likes to work at night.
6: On business?
7: Well, you know, measuring. Look, if Mrs. Mannering goes all of a sudden, he's going to need a lot of extra wood.
6: Don't be ridiculous, Frank.
10: Morning, men.
11: Morning.
10: Pull the men in, Sergeant.
11: Aye, sir.
10: I'm going off to get the map for the route marker.
11: All right, sir.
10: All right, pull it. Three ranks.
2: Hey, Johnson.
5: I give Mannering just half a mile before those boots start the heart and has to pack up. What do you think?
3: No, I think he'll manage longer than that. I'll give him a mile.
5: Oh, he's never make a mile.
3: Well, I say he will.
5: Uh-huh. Would you care to take a wee wager?
3: All right, then.
5: Threepence?
3: Blimey, that's a wee wager.
10: Right, Sergeant. Bring the men to attention.
11: All right, sir. Soon. Sir.
10: Now, are we all ready? We've 20 miles to cover today.
2: 20 miles, did you say, sir?
10: That's right, Godfrey.
2: All in one stretch.
10: That is the general idea.
2: I hope you will allow for a few stopping off places. Mr. Speaker?
10: Yes.
3: What Mr. Godfrey's referring to, sir, is watering holes, sir. We used to have a lot of those in the Sudan, sir. Couldn't do without them, sir. We used to march from one watering hole to the next.
10: Yes, thank you very much, General. We'll have to see if and when the need arises.
3: It certainly will do that, sir.
10: Now then, I know 20 miles is a long march, but if I can do it, so can you.
6: your feet are up to it, sir. Hmm?
2: Oh, yes.
10: Never felt better. It's very fault, Floppy Wilson.
3: Ah, Mr. Speaker, as long as you can keep going, we shall be right behind you, won't we, Mr. Fraser?
2: Aye, not for well.
10: Excellent. Our platoon will move to right in threes. Right, turn. Zoom. Quick, start. Step.
7: I don't think we'll be marching far today, Mr. Fraser.
5: Don't you, son?
7: Well, I shouldn't be telling you this, though. Uncle Arthur swapped Mr. Mannering's boots for a size 6.
5: What? So did I.
7: But you couldn't. We got the only pair in the shop. We had to look ever so hard. They were hidden under the counter.
5: Oh, no. No, I know what Wilson was doing at Mannering's shelter. He was going to change the pair of 6s I just put there for a pair of 7s.
7: I think we're in for a long march after all.
10: Oh. That's the spirit, man. Only 20 miles to go. Left. Left. Left. Right.
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1: I don't want to hear any more excuses. You're idle, that's what you are. Bone idle. Bundle of old newspapers and a sack of mixed rags. A day's work.
2: Yes, Dad.
1: Will you put that book down when I'm talking to you? Don't you tell me you tried.
2: Well, it's a bad,
1: bad time of the year. Yeah, all the year round's a bad time of you. How are we going to pay these bills? You tell me that.
2: Yes, Dad.
1: Will you listen to me when I'm talking to you? Sitting there reading. What is it? Everybody's Political What's-What by George Bernard Shaw. Yeah. He ain't going to pay the bills, is he?
2: No, Dad.
1: Well, who do you think you are? Harold Wilson?
2: Yes. Have you finished?
1: No, I haven't. You're a rag and bone man. If you filled the cart up with as much junk as you put in your head, we'd be all right.
2: Have you finished now?
1: Yes, I've finished.
2: Right. May I say a few words?
1: No.
2: Thank you. The problem we are faced with is a quite common one in this capitalist society we are unfortunate enough to live in. A slump. Or as the right-wing word jugglers prefer to call it, now they are in power, a slight trade recession. Thus avoiding any unpleasant memories of Jarrow and hunger marches and so on. Oh, what a stroke, as the man said.
1: Oh, God, here we go again. Come on, three quick choruses of the red flag. Come on, comrade, let's have you. The workers' flag is deep as red, stained with the blood of workers' dead. You did some work, I wouldn't mind.
3: You're a traitor. You are a traitor to your own class.
1: Who is? I ain't no worker, mate. I'm a capitalist. Always have been. I've got my own business. I'm going to be nationalised.
3: Why didn't you have a revolution in 1926? That's what I want to know. The general strike. Why didn't you take your opportunity and overthrow them? We could have had it. Equality for all. I would have had a chance in the world. And we wouldn't be sitting here worrying about bills. Why didn't you revolt, Dad? Where were you?
1: Me? I was making a fortune. 1926. Selling everything they were. Giveaway prices. We never had it so good. Marvellous days they were. Ah, if only we'd had a pawn shop. That's where the money was made. Still, you can't have everything.
3: Ah, but... Look, I'm not going to sit here arguing dialectics with the likes of you. Oh, what is the point? We live in a capitalist society, so as much as it goes against my principles, we must solve our problems by applying capitalist methods.
1: Hear, hear.
3: We've got to make some quick money.
1: Hear, hear.
3: In order to keep a regular supply of food pouring down that skinny little neck of yours. Now, how do we do that? Well, I'll tell you. Old George Bernard has the answer. It is all in his books. First principles. We must see what assets we've got and temporarily put them to other uses. Right?
1: I don't know.
3: Right. Assets. There's the house, the stock, the horse, the cart and me.
1: And me.
3: I said assets. You go and stand over there with the bills.
1: Yeah.
3: Now, let's take them one by one. Me. Well, I'm the brains of whatever we're going for, so that's me taken care of. Now, the stock. Well, obviously, we can't flog that, otherwise we wouldn't be facing this problem. The house. We could sell that and buy a tent, I suppose. That's about all we'd get for it.
1: I ain't living in no tent.
3: Oh, dear, oh, dear. Oh, that is not the response I expected from an ex-Boy Scout. One of Baden-Powell's originals.
1: I'm 69 now. I ain't living in no tent.
3: Oh, the spirit soon dies, don't it? You're a disgrace to your woggle. So, that leaves the horse. Of course, the horse, of course. We shall put Delilah at the stud to be served. Yes, yes, we'll not have any of that artificial stuff for her. Mill Reef. I shall get in touch with the Queen's trainer, what's his name, first thing in the morning. Or no Muellers, I'll have him competing. Oh, the Bloodstock Club will go potty when they hear about this. Oh, yes. Well, that's the Derby and the Oaks taken care of for the next 5 years. And the National, of course. I can just see all her offspring now dragging themselves round Aintree, eating their way through the jumps. Mrs. Popham's going to love that.
1: Is that all you've got to offer? I thought you was being serious.
3: Serious? Ha ha! Now, mammy, love. That's what I was trying to tell you. We've got nothing, mate. Nothing. We're derelicts. We've had it. We're doomed. Look at us. Dregs. That's what we are. Dregs. The lower depths. Straight out of Gorky. He could have been writing about us.
2: Dead gawky, we are.
1: Well, it ain't going to get any better with you just sitting there sneering. Do you know what's in the larder?
2: Don't tell me. Let me guess. Skinny mice.
1: Very funny. You have me in stitches, you do. We've got to do something, Harold. If you want help, I'll have to think of something myself.
2: Yes, you do that, mate. Go on. Look, an economic miracle. Let's see the phoenix rise from the ashes. A 28-story office block, and down a side in big lights, Step Tower and Sun. And on top, a 20-foot statue of Delilah done in gold. A symbol of our humble beginnings. Oh, if only I had a camera to record this moment for posterity. It is the birth of the Step Tower Empire. What an historical moment. Oh, look at him. There he is, the most noble ragman of them all. Augustus Steptoe. Oh, the golden age of Tottenham is about to begin. How is this merchant prince going to save us from destruction?
0: It's coming, go on, it's coming.
1: I've got it.
0: Yes.
1: We'll take in a lodger.
2: No! Oh, God, no! Oh, it's too much. Oh, I can't grasp it. No, it's no good. I can't comprehend it. Oh, it's too big for ordinary minds to take in. All I need... Take in a lodger. Take in a... No, it's no good. I mean, we mere mortals lack the perception. We can only stand and tremble in the shadows of such brightness.
1: You think it's a good idea, then?
2: I think it's a diabolical idea.
1: Why?
2: Because I'm not having strangers tramping all over my house.
1: It's not your house, it's my house.
2: I live here as well.
1: A fiver a week we'll get.
2: I'm sorry, no.
1: Can you think of another idea? Come on, you've been taking the mickey. Let's have something from you.
2: Well,
1: You haven't got any ideas, have you?
2: Well, no. Not at this precise moment.
1: No. All the old chap, but no ideas. Well, I've decided. We'll take in a lodger.
2: We're not taking in a lodger. Quite apart from anything else, we've only got two rooms. Yours and mine.
1: Yeah, I saw that. You can have your room.
2: Where am I going?
1: You can sleep with me.
2: Me? Sleep? In the same bed with you? Oh, God.
1: Well, there's enough room for another bed.
2: That doesn't diminish the prospect at all. I mean, once those great boots comes off, being in the same house is a test of endurance. Besides, I want my own room. I think I'm entitled to my own room. For good blimey, Dad, a man likes a little bit of privacy.
1: Why? What do you do, then?
2: I don't do anything. What do you mean?
1: Well, if you don't do anything, what do you want to be on your own for?
2: Well, I want to be on my own because that's the way we live in the West. Look, I'm not tribal, Dad. If this was the South Seas, there'd be 18 families living in one long hut. But over here, a man likes to be on his own. Except if he's got a bird. Which is another reason why I should have my own room.
1: You've never had a bird up there, have you?
2: No. But one can live in hopes. I mean, there's always the first time. Well, what's the point of spending half the evening trying to lure her up there, knowing you're sitting up in bed picking your toenails? I'm sorry, Dad. It's out of a question.
1: My mind's made up, Harold. I'm putting an advert in the sweet shop window. Let's see. To let. Room in fashionable Mews Cottage. Clean linen. Suit professional person, £5 a week. No wogs. How's that?
2: That advert is a calculated insult.
1: Ah, the bit about the wogs. Oh, I can easily cross that out.
2: No, it's not that.
1: I don't mind if that's how you feel about it. Well, it's good and bad, same as us, I suppose. I was just trying to...
2: That advert is tantamount to a vote of no confidence in me.
1: What are you talking about?
2: I am the breadwinner in this house. It is my job to provide the money. And by taking in a lodger, you have, in one fell swoop, completely negated my being here. You don't need me. It relegates me to nothing more than a Joe Runce. I'm afraid you're going to have to choose. It's either him or me.
1: You don't mean that, Harold.
2: I do. I've done my best. As apparently that is not good enough, there is no point in my stopping here.
1: Eh? That's got you worried, hasn't it, now? No, I'm not worried. You can do what you like. If you want to go, you go. I can manage without you. £5 a week from the lodger and a little bit of business I can do in the yard, that'll keep me going. I don't need you.
3: All right, then.
2: It's come to a head, then, hasn't it?
1: If you like.
2: Right, then.
1: When are you going, then?
2: I told you. When the lodger comes. I won't go right away. I'll give you a fair chance. I'll wait till the lodger comes.
1: I see. Well, I'd better go and put that advert in then, hadn't I?
2: Yes, you do that. Go on.
1: I'm going to.
2: Go on, then.
1: I will.
2: Good.
1: Where do you go?
2: Don't you worry about me, mate. Look after number one. It don't pay worrying about other people. I found it out to my cost. You spend your life looking after somebody else, then as soon as things get a little bit empty, you get slung out.
1: I'm not slinging you out.
2: No, let's go into that again. You can't put your advert in.
1: I'm going to. Don't you worry.
2: I'm not worried. You should have put it in years ago.
1: I wish I had done.
2: It's a pity you didn't.
1: I know it is.
2: All right, then.
1: Right.
2: Right.
1: Right. It's going in now.
2: Good. I hope you get somebody nice.
1: I will. Don't you worry. I won't take in anybody.
2: I hope you don't.
1: I won't. Don't you worry.
2: I'm not.
1: Right, then.
2: Right.
1: Right. I'll go and put that advert in, then.
2: Yes, yes. You do that.
1: I'm going to. Right now.
2: Don't forget, then. As soon as he comes, I go.
1: I heard you.
2: That's all right, then. As long as you know what you're doing.
1: I do.
2: Right.
1: Right.
2: Right.
1: I'm off then.
2: Go on, then.
1: I'm going.
2: Good.
1: Here I go, then.
2: Ta-ta.
1: Ta-ta.
2: He's gone.

0: Morning. I'd like to put this advert in your shop window.
1: Certainly, sir. 20 new pence per week.
0: 10. 20.
1: Thank you, sir. Good morning, sir.
0: Come on in.

0: Oh, good morning. Hard to beg your pardon, but did a skinny little old man just give you an advert to put into your shop window?
1: That's right, sir.
0: Well, he's changed his mind. He wants it back.
1: Oh, I see. Well,
0: That's all right. You can keep the money.
2: You're late, aren't you?
0: Am I? Oh, I've been so busy, I haven't had a chance to think about the time.
2: It's gone 7:30. You've worked hard, haven't you?
0: Oh, you know.
2: Here, you got a lot of stuff on the cart.
0: Yeah, not bad. Should make us about 10 quid. That's 2 weeks' rent for the room, isn't it? Have you had any inquiries for the room yet?
2: No, not yet.
0: Oh? Haven't you really? Oh, I would have thought there would have been round like flies round the dustbin. I mean, the housing situation of being what it is.
2: Don't worry. It's early days yet. They'll be round.
0: Oh, yes, I'm sure they will.
2: I expect it's the cold weather stop people coming out.
0: Oh, yes, I expect that's what it is. Keeping everybody in it is. It's very bad time of the year for room letting, I would have thought.
2: Yeah, you've done well, haven't you? Best day you've had for weeks. Here. This skirt's good, isn't it?
0: That's a kilt. That's a real Scots one, that is. That's a hunting Stuart. There's yards and yards of material in that, you know.
2: I fought with this lot in 1418 war. Women from hell, the Germans called them. I had my photograph taken in one of these, you know. Have you seen that photograph of me in a kilt?
0: Oh, yeah. Very sexy.
2: Of course, I had better knees in them days.
0: You can have that one if you like.
2: Can I? Oh, thank you, Harold.
0: Oh, that's all right. I wouldn't recommend wearing it, though, only it's got a hole in it.
2: So it has. Oh, what a place to get hit with a dum-dum bullet.
0: Still, he'll make very nice curtains for the lodger's room when he comes.
2: You know, I was thinking, Harold, I mean, we've been doing so well these last few days. You've bucked up your ideas a bit. Well, I thought...
0: Yes, Dad?
2: Well, perhaps we don't need to take in a lodger after all.
0: Oh, well, that's up to you, isn't it, Dad? I mean, that is your business. I wouldn't presume to advise you one way or the other.
2: Well, I mean, I was only doing it because of the money.
0: Well, it is a big consideration, the money.
2: Only... with you working as well as this, we're doing better than having a lodger.
0: Oh.
2: So, if it's all right by you, I'll take the advert out to the sweet shop and we'll forget all about it. How's that?
0: Well, seeing as you've asked me... Yes, all right, I'll be happy to. I'm really surprised nobody turned up for that room, I really am.
2: Oh, well, I'm glad they didn't now. Here, that chair's Victorian, ain't it?
0: Victorian? That's Regency, that is. Here, help me get it down. Gently. There you are. No, I wouldn't put that any later than all, what? But 1820.
2: Get away. This is never Regency.
0: Of course it is. That belongs to the Prince of Wales. Look, it's got his feathers on it.
2: It's a Victorian copy.
0: It's not. It's Regency, I tell you.
2: Never. It's Victorian.
0: Look, what do you know about antiques apart from being one?
2: Don't you talk to me like that. I know my furniture, and this is Victoria.
0: Well, I'll tell you this. If I had the other 7 and a table, I wouldn't be standing here, mate. I'd be straight up to Sotheby's. A set like this went for 1,000 quid the other week. I'll take it up to Portobello Road on Saturday, you know.
2: It's wormy.
0: Is it where?
2: Here, look. The leg. Where I'm kicking it. See? It's fallen off.
0: So it has. Oh, that's clever, isn't it? 150 years that chair's lasted. And you comes along.
2: It was full of woodworms.
0: It could have been done.
2: Well, you were, that's for sure. And another thing, that chair's been on the cart. Oh, I've told you before never to put any wormy stuff on the cart. You know what they're like when they get their teeth going. The cart will fall to bits one of these days. Get that chair burned before they march into the house.
0: It's all right, all right. Now, why, I'll sweep them up. Where's the broom? Come on, little worm. Go on. Over there, go on, in the house. Go on, eat it all up.
3: Go on in there, straight up the stairs. First on the right, that's his room. Or better still, have a go at him. Go on, get your teeth into him. Go on, go on, go on. Go on. Give a change of diet there. Go on, roll your way up his little legs.
2: Yeah, get out of here, get out. Don't
3: you
2: speak my way here. You're mad, that's what you are. You're potty.
3: It is. Of course I'm potty. I'm potty to spend my life working hard for you.
2: Working hard? That's a laugh. These are the first 3 hard days' work you've done in years, and it's crippled you. And don't you think I don't know why you've been doing it.
3: What do you mean by that?
2: Because you're scared. I know you. You were trying to get round me. Trying to make me change my mind about taking a lodger.
3: Oh, that is ridiculous.
2: All that chat about staying until the lodger arrived. You made sure he didn't come. I saw you take the advert out of the shop.
3: I did not.
2: Yes, you did. I watched you. I knew you'd follow me. I can read you like a book.
3: You've been letting me flog my guts out for the last 3 days, knowing full well there wouldn't be any lodger coming.
2: Well, you know there wasn't coming as well.
3: That's not a point. I didn't know you knew.
0: This is very humiliating. You have been watching me, haven't you? Laughing at me. You're sadistic, you are.
3: A right little mucky desard, ain't you, eh? Dropping the hot wax into the open wounds, eh?
0: Well, that's it, mate. Because you've had it. You better put that advert back. Because you're going to need all the lodgers you can get. Because I'm going...
2: Harold, wait.
0: You've done some horrible things in your time. But never nothing like this. Order. There's something very unhealthy about you. A word of advice before I go. If I was you, I'd go and get some psychiatric treatment before it's too late. I think they would be very interested in you.
2: Harold, we've had lots of rows before.
0: Row? Row? This isn't a row, Dad. Who's rowing? This is something far worse than a row. You have robbed me of my dignity. That's something we can't gloss over. I'm very sorry.
2: Look, Harold...
0: I'm going to bed now, Ted. I'm very tired. I've had an hard day. I shall leave first thing in the morning. When I find a job in an apartment, I shall send for my things.
2: And what sort of job do you think you're going to get?
0: There's plenty of jobs I could get, don't you worry. Well, a man of my qualifications, oh, the world is my oyster.
3: And the best of luck with your lodger. I'm no doubt you'll get on much better with a stranger than you have with your own son. Goodbye.

0: Someone else come about the room, I suppose. Oh, it's you.
1: Hello, Ted.
0: Hello, son. Are you coming in?
1: No, I can't stay. I was just passing, so I thought I'd drop in, see how you was.
0: Oh, I'm fine. And you?
1: Oh, yes, very well, thank you.
0: It's been a long time.
1: It's only been a week.
0: Oh, yes. You coming in?
1: Yes, all right. I mean, I'd just pop by, you know, just see if you needed any money or anything.
0: Oh, no, I managed it nicely, thanks. I was just having me dinner.
1: Yeah, I thought I could smell fish and chips.
0: Have some?
1: Well, no, that's very nice of you, but I had intended going back to my apartment to eat.
0: Well,
1: thanks. I mean, if there's any going, perhaps I will join you.
0: Well, go ahead then.
1: Oh, thank you.
0: How have you been making out?
1: Me? Oh, yeah, I couldn't be better.
0: You got a good job then?
1: Oh, yeah. Oh, pretty fair. Pretty fair.
0: What are you doing?
1: I'm in advertising.
0: Advertising? Oh, that's nice. You've always been interested in advertising, haven't you?
1: Yes, it is a fascinating business. You know, the hidden persuaders and all that. Trend setting and things. It keeps you busy. Are you going on, Dad?
0: Mustn't grumble. Salt?
1: Good. Have you let my old room yet?
0: Oh, yes. No trouble at all. Let the first day it was. First one they called, it was in.
1: Oh. Good.
0: Don't you want any more chips, son?
1: No, thank you. How's Delilah?
0: Oh, she's fine. She misses you, I think. She keeps looking round.
1: Does she?
0: Yeah. She bumped into two buses yesterday. Harold.
1: Yeah?
0: Why don't you come back?
1: Well, come back here?
0: Yeah.
1: And give up my job?
0: Yeah. Let's start again. I won't nag you.
1: No. Wait a minute, Dad. I don't know. I mean, I would like to help you out, but I couldn't lead them right in the middle of a campaign. I mean, it wouldn't be fair to them. I mean, I don't think for a minute they'd let me go. Say, it's not ethical. It would give me a terribly bad name in the advertising business, Dad.
0: Harold, please, listen to me.
1: Wait a minute, Dad, please. I mean, I can't just decide like that. I'd have to speak to CJ. He's my associate. I mean, these things take time. And they was relying on me for a new angle on this thing. I mean, they need me,
0: Harold.
1: Dad. They need me.
0: I saw you hit the sandwich board yesterday.
1: Yeah. I'm the best ideas man that they've got. Pardon?
0: I saw you in the sandwich boards in Orchard Avenue and in our pamphlets. I saw you, Harold, advertising that Indian restaurant.
2: You've done it again, haven't you? There's my dignity gone for a burden again. I was on the point of coming back, but no, you have to go and tell me you saw me. You had to let me know, didn't you? If I'd have been sitting in a Rolls Royce with a posh bird next to me, you wouldn't have seen that, would you? No. But a sandwich board, you see them, don't you? Well, that's it.
0: Oh, God, you're not going off again, are you?
1: I can't stop you. Not now, you know that. I'd never hear the end of it. I mean, every time we have a ride, we go on, leave,
2: get back under your sandwich boards. I'm not having that for the rest of my life.
0: It wouldn't be like that, Harold. I promise.
2: I'm sorry, Dad.
0: If it'll make you feel any better, I haven't got a lodger either.
1: You haven't?
0: No. Nobody wanted it. I've had 15 people round and they all turn up their noses at it.
1: Are you admitting you was wrong?
0: Yes.
1: And I was right?
0: Yes.
1: And it was a daft idea, like
0: yes.
1: I said it was. And it was... Oh, in that case, I'll come back. I mean, this makes you look as big a burk as me, doesn't it? Honour is satisfied. We're back where we started.
0: Yes.
1: Right. Pass me my George Bernard Shaw, please.
0: Here you are. Well, I think I'll nip down to the sweet shop in the morning and take the advert out of the window.
1: I wouldn't bother. I took it out on my way over here.
0: You knew I didn't have a lodger?
1: Of course I did.
0: You rotten, undying, head little swine!
2: It makes us quits, don't it?
0: I'm going to bed. You'll be back on the round tomorrow morning.
1: Right.
0: What time do you want calling?
1: Oh, about 10:30.
0: Lazy swine. Good night.
1: Good night.

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0: Comedy Hour continues now on 7, and Roy Mallard's in the doctor's waiting room in People Like Us.
1: Hello, I've got an appointment with Dr. London at 8:30.
2: 8:30.
1: Ah, Mrs. Collins.
2: That's right, yes. Am I too early?
1: I'm afraid Dr. London isn't in yet, so I can't tell you that.
2: Oh, I see.
1: If you'd like to take a seat over there.
2: Yes, I see.
1: Can I help you?
3: Yes, hello.
1: Hello.
3: Yeah, is Dr. Palmer in yet?
1: I'm afraid he isn't yet, no.
3: No, ah.
1: Are you all right? Because there is a practice nurse on site until one of the doctors arrives.
3: No, no, no, it's not. I'm not. I'm from the BBC.
1: We've got a room where you could lie down quietly. That would help.
3: No, no, no, it's, I'm Roy Mallard. I'm expecting to be spending the whole day with Dr. Palmer.
1: Look, well, if it's that serious, you may well find that he'll refer you to the hospital.
3: No, no, no, no, no, no. BBC Radio 4, People Like Us. It's for a programme I'm making.
1: Sally, did Dr. Palmer say anything to you about a Mr. Maddock?
4: Matlock.
1: Maddock.
3: It's Mallard, actually.
4: Oh, I don't think so, no. Why? Well,
1: I've got this gentleman here.
4: Oh. Yeah. There is a practice nurse on site till one of the doctors arrives.
3: Right. No. No. My name is Roy Mallard.
5: Neville Palmer has been a partner in a general practice in Thorpe St. Andrew in Norfolk for 25 years. At one time, Thorpe St. Andrew was a village in its own right. Nearby Norwich wasn't far away, obviously, if it was nearby, but the city's expansion this century has meant that these days Thorpe has become part of a much bigger Norwich, really. At 8:15 on a Thursday morning, it's still early, and the open-plan reception area of the Friars Gate Medical Centre is sparsely populated.
6: What time is your appointment?
3: Oh, I haven't got an appointment.
6: Well, you better go before me then when he arrives.
3: Right.
6: It won't be long now, don't worry.
3: Right, good, yes.
6: Have you finished that copy of Cosmopolitan?
3: Yes. Okay.
5: There's an atmosphere of studied relaxation. This is curiously neutral territory, as if some who sit waiting for the start of morning surgery, their ordinary lives temporarily in abeyance, are reluctant to acknowledge the unspoken common secret which they've come here to confess. With others, on the other hand, it's quite obvious what's wrong with them. Their skin complaint, or they're just very fat.
7: Mr. Marlon.
3: Mallard?
7: Yes.
3: Thank you.
7: Yeah, my receptionist has told me about you, and, gosh, yes, I think we'd better try and squeeze you in first.
3: Yes, right. It's Roy Mallard.
7: Yes. Well, come on through and we can have a chat. All right.
3: It's actually very simple.
7: Just one minute.
3: I'm doing it for people like us. I think we've made an arrangement. And as I understood it, we brought it back from next Tuesday because you were on holiday then.
7: Yeah, of course. I'm so sorry. I forgot to warn the reception desk you were coming. I do apologise.
3: No, that's all right.
7: I must say, you're one of these people who sounds very different from the way they sound on the phone.
3: Yes, it's my producer that you've been speaking to on the phone.
7: Really?
3: Yes, Jane.
7: Well, I'm just glad we've sorted all that out. Well, that's the first problem of the day, crack, then. And you might as well get up and put your shirt back on like that.
3: Well, right, yes.
7: Good, and you've always had that, have you?
3: Yes, always, yes.
7: Good.
3: It's nothing to be worried about, is it?
5: From now until 11 o'clock, Neville Palmer will see a succession of patients at the rate of 1 every 10 minutes. Some of them may just want a bit of reassurance. Others may perhaps be in the early stages of a serious illness. So, of course, well, they'll want reassurance too. In fact, they'll need more reassurance. Reassurance is obviously very important.
8: Mr. Ascombe, sorry. Come in.
6: Hello, yes. What's he doing here?
3: Hello.
6: We met
3: earlier in the waiting room.
6: Oh, yes.
7: So, what can I do for you?
6: Yes, I'm wondering if I've got arthritis in my knee.
7: Mm-hmm. And what makes you think that?
6: Because that's where it hurts.
7: Mm. I see. Now, I'm just having a look at your card here. It's a while since I've seen you, isn't it?
6: Yes, it is. I'm sorry about that. I haven't been very well recently.
7: Well, let's have a look at this knee then, shall we? If you just like to roll your trouser leg up.
6: Mm-hmm. It's my left knee.
8: Yes, I can see that. Now then, right.
7: What kind of pain is it exactly?
6: What kind of pain?
7: Yeah, is it like a sharp toothache?
6: It's in my knee. It just feels as if, you know, it shouldn't be there.
7: I don't know about that. I mean, if it's knee pain, that's where it ought to be.
6: Yes, I see.
7: And is it worse in the mornings or the afternoons, or is it there all the time?
6: Well, that's difficult to say, really. It's worse when I go for my walk.
7: Mm-hmm. Well, when do you go for your walk?
6: In the morning.
7: Uh-huh. So it's worse in the morning, then. Now, can you just straighten your leg for me?
6: Straighten it?
7: Yeah, I mean, as you said, just sort of stick it up. Look, look, if I just sit down here for a moment, can you just do, I can't actually do it myself, it's my knees.
3: Do you mean like this?
7: Yeah, that's it, very good.
6: Oh, that, like this. Oh, sorry, Doctor.
7: Well, that's very good, very encouraging. And you haven't noticed any obvious signs of swelling?
6: Like what?
7: Well, I suppose swelling mainly.
6: No, not really.
5: A few more questions, a few more simple tests, and then a few more questions, and some more tests. It wasn't long after a few more questions before a diagnosis and a decision had been reached.
6: So you don't think it's arthritis, then?
7: Well, to be honest with you, Mr. Erskine, I think that what we're really talking about here is a 67-year-old knee, and that's bound to cause problems from time to time.
6: Yes, of course. Because I'm only 63.
7: Right. Well,
6: can I put my shirt back on now?
7: Oh, yes, of course.
5: Between patients, as Neville was making some brief notes on Mr. Ascombe's record card, I was able to ask him how he thought the first consultation of the morning had gone.
7: Well, it's always nice to be able to feel that you've sent someone away happier than they were when they arrived.
3: Doesn't it actually irritate you that a lot of people come to see you who aren't actually all that ill?
7: Well, I suppose it depends on what you define as illness. I think that all of us decide that we're ill from time to time, but the point is that it is a decision, and people make that decision at quite different points.
3: So, it would be possible for two people to have exactly the same set of symptoms...
7: Mm, if it's something contagious, yes, of course.
3: The same set of symptoms, and for one of them to decide that he was ill, and the other one not.
7: Mm, I see that nearly every day.
3: Any specific examples?
7: Yesterday, Monday, last Thursday, Wednesday.
3: Yes.
5: With Mr. Ascombe's card brought up to date, we were going to have to pursue this later. Well, we weren't going to have to, of course, because, I mean, the point is we couldn't pursue it now.
7: Mrs. Newton?
9: Yes.
7: Hello.
9: What's he doing here?
3: Oh, just ignore me. Hello. Don't worry about your confidentiality won't be here. I'm just trying to get the microphone a bit closer. Just treat me as a doctor. That's what I'm trying to say.
7: Fine.
3: Well, if you don't treat me as a doctor, treat me as a doctor.
7: Good. So, just have a look at your card here. It's a while since I've seen you, isn't it?
9: It has been recently, yes, but it wasn't at first.
7: Right. Well, how are things?
9: I'm really not sure where to start.
7: Well, start anywhere.
9: And much hotter at night.
5: And so the morning unfolded its crop of short human dramas. In each case, okay, Neville's challenge was to piece together the story which linked the separate components of these accounts together, even when the patient wasn't aware of the story themselves.
7: Far enough now. Gosh, yes.
9: And I can do this too, look.
7: Good grief, that's extraordinary.
5: At some point, a cup of much-needed coffee appeared. One cup, for Neville, and it was hardly surprising that morning surgery had overrun by half an hour by the time the last of his consultations was drawing to a close. Ken, a self-employed plumbing and heating engineer in his mid-40s, has come in complaining of recurrent headaches and blurred vision.
7: Okay, now, can you keep your eyes open and look straight ahead?
10: Oh, yes, I do that a lot.
7: Yeah, no, what I meant was, can you do it now?
10: Oh, right, yeah.
7: Okay, that's good. Now, don't worry about this little light, I'm just...
10: A wall.
7: Right, yes, now, I'm just going to have a quick look. Good, and now, if you can keep your head still and look to the left...
10: Another wall.
7: Yeah, right, okay, yes, okay, thank you, and now... Keeping your head still again, if you can look to the right.
10: A big window.
7: Okay, and just turn your head a little bit.
10: No, I give up. What's that thing over there?
3: Hello, Roy Mallard.
7: Yeah, sorry about that.
3: That's all right.
7: Okay, that's fine, thank you.
10: Can I roll my trouser leg down now?
5: Although it was now nearly 12 o'clock and morning surgery was finally over, the day itself was only just beginning. Well, it was about halfway through, obviously, sort of midday, really. But, Neville still had the rest of the day in front of him. It was just true of everyone, at any point in the day, in fact. His next task was to deal with some of the vital administration that the morning has so far generated. Over in the shared office behind the reception desk, there's a pile of repeat prescription forms waiting to be signed, together with a freshly made cup of real coffee steaming away on the desk beside them. For him. And some biscuits for him, too. In some ways, this is a routine activity, but as with everything else that he does, attention to detail is absolutely crucial, and he always has exactly three
7: when
5: biscuits.
7: You say swollen, how swollen exactly? Mm-hmm. And it's not normally that shape.
5: Back in the privacy of the consulting room, there are phone calls to be returned from patients who have called during surgery hours wanting to speak to the doctor.
7: So it's worse at night, then. And is it warmer than normal to the touch, too? Mm-hmm. Mm-hmm. I see. But if you did normally touch it, do you think...
5: After that, there's a series of letters to be dictated in cases from this morning's surgery, which he has decided to refer on for more specialist consultation with, well, people like specialist consultants.
7: And chronic infection of the maxillary sinus, open brackets, right side, dash, as you look at it, close brackets, with persistent nasal discharge, open brackets, green stroke, yellow stroke, brown stroke, red stroke, yellow... No, I said yellow. No, straggler. Correction. Open brackets, discolored. In the area of the lower cheek. No such thing as a lower cheek.
5: By now it was after 12:30, and I was going to have to leave Neville for a while because I had a lunch appointment to keep with someone who I thought might well give me a quite different perspective on the whole business of what it is to be a doctor, what it is to be a patient, and what it is to be healthy. I suppose we could have invited Neville along. That wouldn't have been a bad idea, actually.

0: license, really. And in fact, it's probably only recently that she's really begun to understand and maybe even confront those reasons for herself. In the end, it got to the point where she had to take a break from work. She doesn't know what would have happened if she had tried to keep going. She dreads to think. In fact, though, she never went back and she's had no cigarettes since.
1: And I've had no regrets since.
0: So, I mean, that was obviously a fairly major decision in your life.
1: Yeah, it was really, mm-hmm. I suppose. What I realised was that I'd been brought up and educated to think the body as a machine, like a car. And I realised that as a doctor and as a person, I'd been ignoring something that was at the centre of myself.
0: Yes, I see, yes. So I mean, did you...
1: I mean, look me in the eye.
0: Pardon?
1: Just look at my eye.
0: Right, yes.
1: It's a very, very difficult thing to do, isn't it?
0: Well, it's quite difficult, yes.
1: And the reason for that is that when we look someone in the eye, we're looking at that thing that conventional medicine will never be able to reach.
0: Yes.
1: Now, if you were just machines, that wouldn't be... You can stop now.
0: Yes.
1: You can stop now.
0: Oh, sorry, yes.
1: If we were just machines, that wouldn't be so difficult.
0: So you're talking about a sort of spiritual dimension here rather than something that has to do with a sort of scientific...
1: I'm talking about eyes.
0: Yes, right, yes. It's a lovely bread, isn't it? It's lovely and warm.
1: Eyes are very important. Very. I realise that now.
0: Yes, and so in the alternative clinic which you've set up, the emphasis is very much on...
1: Eyes,
0: yes, yes. And I mean, are you... Do you get many people coming?
1: David came 2 years ago.
0: David? He...
1: I married him.
0: Ah.
1: We married each other.
0: Yes.
1: He's gone now.
0: Yes. Well, that's... So, do you think something that... This is something that conventional...
1: You're not happy, are you?
0: I wonder if he's forgotten about those copies. I'll just go...
2: The period of time around the middle of Neville's day is unstructured, apart from the fact that there is a period of time before it and another period after it, but there's a lot to be fitted in. On our way to the nearby village of Heatherset for the first of his two home visits of the afternoon, I asked him where we were going.
3: Well, this is the first of my two home visits of the afternoon. We're going to a place called Heatherset.
0: Right.
1: It's got to the stage now where just taking my shoes off, if Phil's not around, can take me literally half an hour.
4: Mm-hmm. And have you been trying what I suggested?
1: Yes, but I need to take my shoes off sometimes.
2: Janice is 39. As well as bringing up two children, along with her husband Phil... Well, I mean, she didn't bring him up, obviously. Anyway, she's managed to sustain and develop a successful career as a personal assistant with Norwich Union, the region's major employer. But it's over a year now since Janice has been able to work. She's fallen victim to repetitive strain injury, a condition that didn't exist until about 10 years ago, when people realised that it did.
1: The kettle's just boiled, but you see, that's another thing. Goodness knows how long it would take me to pour you a cup of tea.
4: Oh, no, that's okay.
0: Well, I mean, we're not actually in a hurry, are we?
4: You're still finding it difficult to grip things.
1: Oh, yes, it's got a lot worse since the last time I saw you.
0: Or, you know, I mean, I could make some if you want. Or coffee.
4: Just try to close your fingers and make a fist for me, could you?
1: I can't, you see?
4: What about trying to pick up something like that cup?
1: I couldn't.
4: Just try for me. Oh, dear, yes. That is a bit worse, isn't it? And is it the same in both hands? Yes.
0: Well, perhaps now would be a good time for some coffee, if you'd like me to...
1: Not for me, thanks.
0: Right.
4: No, thanks, I've had too much already this morning.
0: Yes.
1: It's kind of you, though.
0: Oh, no. I just thought, you know, it might be helpful.
1: Actually, there is a dustpan and brush behind the swing bin.
0: Right.
2: It's becoming clear that Janice's condition has now reached the stage where she requires more specialist treatment than that which Neville is able to provide as a GP.
1: Well, at the hospital back in January, and he said then that apart from physiotherapy, there was nothing really that they could do for me because no one was sure exactly what causes it.
4: And this was Dr. Coss.
1: I don't know. I can't remember his name. What does Dr. Coss look like?
4: Well, that's unfortunate. I know his name very well, but I can't remember.

0: of what he looks like.
1: Same.
2: Yes.
0: He didn't say anything about injections.
2: No, he didn't. No, why?
0: Well, I'm just thinking that that may be something worth considering.
2: Injections? What of?
0: Well, yes, of course, that's something we'd have to decide.
3: Sorry, you couldn't just move your feet for a minute, could you?
2: Oh, I see, yes.
3: Thank you. Yes, that's great. Thanks a lot.
2: Is that okay?
3: Yes, that's fine. Thank you.
4: In the end, it was decided that Janice should go back to the hospital for a further series of x-rays and blood tests, and that they should talk to Dr. Koss, if they could locate him between them, about injections.
5: Hello, hello, is that Mrs. Mansbridge? Is your husband there, Mrs. Mansbridge? This is Dr. Palmer. Yeah, well, that's right, I was, but... Yes.
4: The visit has taken a lot longer than Neville had originally anticipated, even though no one had had coffee at any point, or any other kind of drink. So, outside in the car, he's decided to phone ahead to Paul, a recovering alcoholic who's been fighting a long battle with depression and whom he was to visit next, to explain that we're going to be late.
5: Oh, has he? Right. I see. Yes, yes.
4: In the event, though, it turns out that Paul has decided that Neville has forgotten all about him and probably never even intended to come in the first place anyway, and has gone off to the pub in a huff.
5: Oh. Oh, well.
6: So what does that mean in terms of your schedule of the day?
5: Oh, there's plenty to do. Oh, yes, letters to read from consultants and test results where I've referred patients on promotional material, any new research from the drug companies, more repeat prescription forms to sign, that sort of thing.
6: So the old saying that if you want to find your way to a doctor, follow the nearest golf course in the afternoon isn't, in fact, true at all.
5: Oh, my goodness. Those days are long gone.
6: Really?
5: Man, in any case, I think it was, if you want to follow a doctor in the afternoon, find your way to... Hang on. If you want to spend the afternoon following the nearest...
6: No, and if you want to tell whether it's morning or afternoon,
5: If it's the afternoon and you want to tell...
6: If you want to find your way to the nearest golf course, then follow a doctor. That's it.
5: In the afternoon?
6: Yes.
5: No. I don't think that ever was true anyway. And a lot of doctors today would actually be quite offended by that picture of what we do.
6: Yes.
5: It's a fair old time to get round any decent 18-hole golf course.
6: Absolutely, yes.
5: Yeah. Well, do you play golf then, yourself?
6: Oh, you know, I sort of, I wouldn't say I play golf.
5: But you,
6: Well, you know, I...
5: Yes. Oh, well, because there's a little 9-hole just over at Easton. I mean, I don't know whether you're particularly bothered about lunch.
6: I wouldn't mind a coffee or something. Christ! Good shot.
5: Christ. Yeah, got underneath it a bit. Oh,
6: that's fantastic.
5: Yeah, sliced it a bit too, but shouldn't be too bad. So, what are you going to go for, a driver or an iron?
6: I think I'll... Oh, sorry, what did you use?
5: Well, I tend to use this one iron, but perhaps I should use wood. See what you think.
6: Thanks. That's right. It's nice, isn't it? Yes.
5: Yeah, it isn't a bit heavy in the head for you?
6: No, I don't think so. The head feels just, you know, sort of... Yes, you know.
5: Good.
6: Yeah. Right. Okay.
5: Yeah, the only thing to watch, really, is those trees on the brow of the hill.
6: Yes, absolutely, yes. Right. Okay. Oh. I'll go and get the club back.
5: Yes. Just take it from back there again.
6: Yeah. Right, okay.
5: Oh!
6: It's just a quick practice there. Yes, yeah. It's a nice club, isn't it?
5: Well, I think it's got a good feel to it.
6: Yes. Yes, it has, isn't it? Yes.
5: Yeah.
6: Right. Do you think those cows are dangerous?
5: No, I wouldn't have thought so. No.
6: No. So, was there a moment in your life when you realised that you were going to be a doctor?
5: Oh, yes, there were lots of moments like that.
6: Really?
5: Yeah, well, otherwise it would have been a terrific shock when I actually became one.
6: Right.
5: I mean, for a start, there are all kinds of hints at medical school.
6: Yes, yes. I suppose what I'm really asking is what it is in someone that draws them towards medicine in the first place. I mean, is it first and foremost a desire to give help to those who need it?
5: Who?
6: Well, people who are ill.
5: Oh, yes, yeah. That's a very good point. Very good. Yeah. See that? I think there's a place down there where you can climb over.
6: Right. Good.
4: Neville was born into a medical family on both sides. His father was a GP in Herefordshire, and his mother was a doctor's wife. Until he retired.
1: Yes. I think it went a long way further left.
6: Really? Right.
4: After university, he went through a phase of rebellion against parental wishes and spent his early 20s in Berlin, determined to build some sort of a life as an abstract sculptor. But then he found out that that's what his parents wanted him to be. So he came back to Britain and enrolled as a medical student instead.
5: As it was the early 60s then, and it was just a great time to be a student in London.
6: Yes. You trained in Birmingham, didn't you?
5: Yes, I was pretty fed up about that.
6: Yes. Of the people with whom one might expect to come into contact... Oh, I'm sorry.
5: Oh, that's right.
6: They're heavier than I thought they'd be. Of the people with whom one might expect to come into contact with, in the course of a lifetime, a doctor can have a more direct, I suppose, profound and lasting effect on us than just about any other person, except perhaps someone like a murderer. Is the pressure of that responsibility something that you get used to?
5: No, I think a little four-iron will do from here. Mm-hmm. But, you see, I think you've got to remember that the vast majority of people who go to see their GP aren't as ill as they think they are, even though they think they are.
6: Right, so what you do in the consulting room is, in fact, on most days, a matter of routine procedure.
5: Yeah, that's why it's routine.
6: So in some ways it's a bit like being an airline pilot, then.
5: Tiring.
6: Yes, and more specifically, perhaps, for most of the time, if a pilot gets the details right, nothing very dramatic happens, but there's always the knowledge that if he gets the details wrong, 200 or 300 people could suddenly die.
5: Yes, I see, though for me it would probably be one person at a time, wouldn't it?
6: Well,
5: unless it was a hell of a mistake.
6: Yes. Christ, shot. God, look at that. That really moved, didn't it?
5: You might even try a little sand wedge from here.
6: Yes, I was thinking that. Yes, right.
5: Yes, just drop it onto the back of the green.
6: Yes.
5: And let the smoke do the rest.
6: Yeah, yeah.
5: Or a two-iron, yeah. Yes.
6: Yes, well,
5: Nope, that's interesting.
6: Yes, well, I thought I might as well.
5: Yeah.
6: Yes. Gosh, this is well balanced too, isn't it?
5: Well, I think so, yes.
6: Yes. Ah. Now, I've lost that. It felt as if it set off to the right. But, at least I've cleared those two bunkers.
5: Oh, it's here.
6: Sorry?
5: Here.
6: Oh, right.
7: Hello, Farsgate Medical Centre. And who is your doctor? Well, what does he look like? Right, and when you say shifty, what do you mean by that exactly?
4: We were back in Thorpe St Andrew with 10 minutes to spare before evening surgery began. Just about time enough for Neville to make one cup of coffee for himself and drink it. And then it was straight into another 2.5-hour test of concentration, stamina, and, of course, endless patience. Not patience. Patience. Well, patience as well, obviously, but it wasn't well, they're both, really, actually.
6: Does it make you nervous when you come to see the doctor?
7: Very, very nervous, yeah.
6: Really?
7: Very, very, very nervous, yeah.
6: And do you mind my asking what it is you've come to see him about?
7: My nerves.
6: Right. Yes, I see.
7: I think a doctor's got to be able to put you at your ease, whatever the circumstances.
6: Yes.
7: I mean, you always feel that your problem's unique to you. You're the only person that's ever had it.
6: Yes.
7: So it's always a tremendous relief when you realise the doctor's seen it all before. Isn't at all surprised or worried. You know, you're just like anybody else.
6: Yes, so you mean, in a way, illness is something which we can all share?
7: Depends on the illness, really, doesn't it?
6: Yes, well,
7: I mean, I've got swollen feet. I can't share them, can I?
6: No.
8: No, I think doctors do a tremendous job.
6: Really?
8: Oh, yeah, tremendous. I mean, I couldn't do it in a month of Sundays, and I know that because I used to be one.
4: Perhaps we feel about doctors very much what we feel about our parents. They claim to know what's good for us, and though we can delude ourselves that we're free to ignore their advice, that it applies to other people, not us, there's the lingering apprehension that eventually we're going to be called to account. That if we get what's coming to us in life, in the end, it'll be a man or woman in a white coat who tells us what it is that's coming to us. Or some sort of doctor's clothing, anyway. Because people who are sort of catering, for instance, wear white coats, of course, as well. But the point is, it'll be a doctor.
6: So, you know, one of the things that's always intrigued me, really, and something I've always wanted to ask, who does a doctor go to when he's ill?
5: Another doctor.
6: I see, yes. Well, that must be awkward, though, sometimes. I mean, what happens if you disagree with him or her about what's wrong? Do you ask for a second opinion?
5: Well, no, that's not an option that's ever open to me, I'm afraid, since I'm a doctor myself. As soon as I ask another doctor about anything, that already is a second opinion.
6: Yes, well, that must be a problem.
5: Well, it can be, yeah. Why, I don't think you're going to find it now.
6: No. Well, perhaps not.
5: I mean, I'm not actually convinced it cleared the car park.
6: No, well, it might not have done, no. Have you got any more balls left?
5: One now.
6: Right.
9: Roy Mallard would like to give a special thank you to Chris Langham and also to Jonathan Coy, Felicity Montague, Cyril Jenkins, Kim Wall, James Green, Jane Whittenshaw and the Barton House Health Clinic. The programme was written by John Morton and produced by Paul Schlesinger.
10: Well, once he's finished his round, Roy Mallard's off to see a solicitor next week as he goes behind the scenes to discover more people like us within the legal profession. And you might like to know, by the way, that Chris Langham, without whom Roy Mallard just wouldn't be able to function properly, will be making a rare appearance later today in quote-unquote at midday. There's chaos in the darkroom as Roy Mallard meets the photographer.
11: This is Winchester. 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Customers for engineering works to Southampton should change at Eastleigh and travel in the front 4 bus service to Woking, where this train will divide it only.
12: Sociologists and economists often point to Winchester, unless they're already in Winchester, obviously, as one of the most affluent areas in the country. Although surrounded by gently undulating Hampshire motorways, it is in fact only 75 miles from London by rail, with the new train operator pledging to reduce that to under 50 miles for business travellers.
13: Thank you. Thank you. Thank you.
14: Thank you.
13: Thank you. Excuse me, sir.
14: Yes?
13: Would you like me to arrange some help for you?
14: Help? I mean, what with?
13: Well, just help.
14: No, I'm okay, thanks.
13: Oh, I see.
14: Yeah, but you know, thank you.
13: You're being met, are you?
14: Yes, I am, yes. What do you mean?
12: There's an air of professional middle-class-ness about the whole place, and so thriving is the city's popularity that for every person who commutes into London each day for work, there's at least one other who does as well. But I've come here to meet someone whose life choices have taken him in a direction altogether less conventionally.
15: It's not Roy Mallard, is it?
14: Yes, it is, yes.
15: It is?
14: Yes, hello, you must be...
15: Are you sure?
14: Hello, yes. Vaughan?
15: Blimey, it must have been one hell of a journey.
14: No, it was fine, really, yes, excellent. Why?
15: Nothing.
12: Vaughan Richards is a photographer. Until 6 years ago, he had a safe and reasonably well-paid job in the planning department of Hampshire County Council, where his main responsibility was to plan the future. But as time passed, he found himself thinking more and more frequently about exactly where his wife was going. Feelings that were brought into sharp focus by other events in his personal life around that time, including the sad loss of his hair.
15: I don't actually carry a camera with me all the time, but I suppose I now see the world around me as a photograph waiting to happen. It always was, of course, but mm-hmm. Now it's me that's going to compose the shot and push the shutter button.
14: Right, yes. I really feel you've got your lens cap off now. I mean, you know, you've got your aperture fully...
15: Basically, it's a feeling of empowerment.
14: Right, yes. Good.
12: Vaughan's passion for photography has been with him ever since his 15th birthday, when his parents gave him a new photograph as a present. But it wasn't until he was 40 that he finally decided to take the risk of making it his professional life, accepting the county council's offer of compulsory redundancy, and using the money to convert the loft of his Victorian house into a loft conversion, complete with studio, darkroom, and optional fire escape.
15: Yeah, I'm lucky in the sense that I've found what I should be doing. I'm still young.
14: Are you? Well, of course, yeah.
15: No, it's very exciting. I mean, I don't know how old you are.
14: No.
15: No, but it's great to feel that your life's only just starting and anything's possible, isn't it?
14: Well, yeah, just put... Oh, hello. You're nice, aren't you?
16: Yeah.
14: Nice and bouncy and sort of...
16: Yeah.
14: What's it called?
16: It's a dog.
14: Oh, right, yes,
16: Mom,
14: I see.
16: Mum, yes. What's the matter with that man?
17: Don't stare.
15: The thing about what I do now is that every day is different. If you were to ask me what I'm doing next week, I don't know yet with so much happening.
14: Really? Isn't that unsettling?
15: Well, I don't even know that yet.
14: Gosh, that is
15: I hope
14: very...
15: you like your coffee strong.
14: Oh, yes, lovely. So did you always...
15: I mean, it says 3 scoops on the packet, but I just sort of chuck a big heap of it in my eye.
14: Right, do you? Well, it certainly sounds pretty, you know. So did you always specialise in taking photographs of people, or is that something that you came to gradually?
15: Well, in the early days, I was fascinated by the technology itself, uh-huh. You know, cameras, lenses, filters. And, of course, that had an effect on my style.
14: Right, and what sort of things were you taking photographs of at that time?
15: Cameras, lenses, filters.
14: Right, I see.
15: But then I came to realise...
14: Does that always move around like that?
15: Yeah, it does a bit. I think it needs de-sludging. I mean, I'll stick acid down it for a pass.
14: Do you?
15: Yeah, but you know.
14: Yeah.
15: So, yeah, then I came to realise that a camera on its own is a pretty useless piece of equipment.
14: Right, yes, you need to have some film in it. Otherwise,
15: a camera is nothing without an eye.
14: Right, right. And so did that change the type of subject you tended to?
15: So then I became a specialist eye photographer.
14: Right, yes, I see.
15: But, of course, by the same logic,
14: yes.
15: Eyes by themselves...
14: Oh, look, it's come to the end of its... Well, the end of its lead, really.
15: By the same logic, eyes by themselves are useless.
14: Yes, they are.
15: Behind every single eye is a person looking through it.
14: Right.
15: What?
14: Well, I mean, not behind every single eye, surely. What do you mean behind every double eye, you know, every other eye, every two?
15: There we go.
14: Oh, thank you.
15: Would you like milk?
14: Yes, I think I would, please.
15: Okay. Just say when. So anyway, from there, it was an obvious progression to portrait photography.
14: Was there? Yes. Of course there was, yeah.
15: Or,
14: yeah.
15: In other words, people with eyes.
14: Yes, good, good.
15: Enough?
14: No more, please.
15: How's that?
14: A bit more.
15: Right.
14: Still more, please.
15: By moving the original stairs into the airing cupboard, knocking the existing bathroom into one, and then turning empty space through 90 degrees.
14: Right, I see. Did you do all that yourself?
15: No, I'm very lucky. I've got a friend who specialises in being an architect.
14: Really?
15: Yeah, and he agreed to do it in exchange for some money.
14: Oh, that is lucky, yes.
15: So, here we are. This is where it all happens.
14: Right, I see, yes.
12: For a photographer, light is as vital an element as sound is to a blind person, and Vaughan's large studio is virtually flooded with air, thanks to 2 large skylight windows set into each roof of the ceiling.
14: Lovely space, isn't it?
15: Yeah, I had to have that brought in.
14: Really? That's very interesting.
12: It's a room with a sense of an event waiting to happen. At one end, there's an area reminiscent of a miniature stage, complete with backdrop, lights of different shapes and sizes apparently standing where they'd been left, in fact, certainly standing where they'd been left, and intriguing props such as a half-eaten jar of coffee and a fire extinguisher. At the other end is a trestle table full of photographers' paraphernalia, like cameras, lenses and different types of ashtrays.
15: I'm interested in faces with non-standard features.
14: Yes.
15: I mean, I just thought this guy's ears were amazing.
14: Yes, they're... Where are they, actually?
15: Here, look.
14: Oh, yes.
15: And here.
14: Oh, yes.
12: Vaughan has just updated his portfolio of work by adding some more recent dates to it. And as he took me through it, I asked him to explain the background to some of the photographs.
15: This is a wall.
14: Right, yes. So
15: and this is, it was some kind of tree, I think.
14: Yeah, yeah. So I notice you work in black and white a lot.
15: That guy really was black.
14: Right, really. But you prefer that to working in colour?
15: Yeah, I do, really. It's just a purer form. It forces the eye to concentrate on things like, you know...
14: Ears.
15: Things like form and shape. This was a studio session I did a few weeks ago.
14: Right.
15: Black and white can give an image a classical feel. These are mostly tight headshots.
14: Yeah, well, he looks quite tense.
15: Sorry?
14: Was this someone you know?
15: No, I used a model.
14: Right, very realistic.
15: Yes, I asked him not to shave.
14: Right. So as a freelance, people hire you to take their pictures, or do you sell your work to magazines?
15: Well, I do straightforward portrait work as a way of paying the bills.
14: Right.
15: But obviously I also get commissioned to do features, right. Which is much more what I'm about, really. I'm more of a chance to express myself.
14: Right, I see.
15: I've just done quite a big spread for Farmers Weekly.
14: Really? What, on tractors and sort of...
15: No, farmers.
14: Right, yes, of course. So when someone comes to a professional photographer, they have the photograph taken, what exactly are they paying for?
15: Well, obviously they're paying for a certain amount of technical expertise, equipment and so on, but in the end, anyone can buy that for themselves.
14: Right.
15: A good photographer should be able to find out who you are within, say, half an hour of meeting you.
14: Really? Half an hour?
15: And then finding a way of persuading you to show that person to the camera, even though you may not be aware that that's what you're doing.
14: Right, that's interesting. So how do you go about that process of getting round the... What?
15: Have you ever had your photograph taken properly?
14: No, I don't really.
15: What sort of music do you like?
14: I don't. I mean, I never look very good, you know, not visually.
12: Despite his hectic schedule, Vaughan had decided categorically that the best way of explaining the process involved in his work was through practical demonstration, with me as the patient.
17: Okay, that's not bad. That's quite nice.
6: Right, good. Well, thank you very much.
17: You're still looking very stiff, though.
6: Oh, dear.
17: Just try dropping your shoulders.
6: Dropping them?
17: Yeah.
6: Okay.
17: Oh, dear, no.
3: Nice grain on these floorboards. Is that original, or did you have to get it?
17: Just an idea. How would it be if you... forget the shoulders.
6: Okay, thank you.
17: How would it...
6: Actually, I am quite stiff now.
17: How would it be if you lost your glasses?
6: Take them off?
17: Yeah, it's quite surprising sometimes what can happen.
6: Okay.
17: Alright. Yeah. Why don't you put them back on?
6: Okay.
17: Whilst we're thinking about this, I'm starting to get a bit of a problem with glare on your nose.
6: Yes, so am I.
17: Just get a bit of powder on that for you.
6: Powder?
17: Yeah, it gets a bit hot with the lights.
6: Yes, you can't adjust for that by using the... by using a less shiny film or, you know, less hot angle filter.
17: Yeah, I'm not being funny, but it might be an idea to keep your mouth closed for a moment.
6: Yeah, sorry.
17: It's just ordinary powder, but I don't think it tastes all that wonderful.
6: No, it doesn't.
17: It's curious, you know, some blokes get quite funny about it.
6: Hmm.
17: You wouldn't think it was the 90s, would you?
6: Mm.
17: Right, that should do it.
6: Thank you.
17: Okay, tell you what, why don't we get you standing up and see what happens then?
6: Okay.
17: Yeah, lose the chair.
6: Right.
17: Are those clothes your own, or do you only wear them for, you know, radio?
6: No, they're mine.
17: Are they?
6: Yes.
17: Okay.
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0: Ladies and gentlemen, presenting the Reverend John Chandler.
1: My friends, friends and friends, now will you all open your bank books and sing with me? Bank statement number 349. Yes, it is written in red, friends. Thou shalt not overdraw. My friend, here is a new word. A new word of hope. And the word is...
2: fun.
1: Yes, fun. This word, fun, was invented by Mr. Tom Danglers of Quark.
3: Dave, for many years now, I have felt the need of a new word in our language. For days and nights, I lay awake thinking. Then, suddenly, in a blinding flash of inspiration, I sing this word, Tom. So up I got and wrote it down. He did look good even in the dark. The light of morning, it was still there, and I knew the word fun was here to stay. Oh, I am very well pleased with it. Thank you. And ta.
1: Thank you, sister. And now, my dear friends, Mr. Mueller of the Corn Hunt will now lead you all in saying fun.
0: After me, now, friends. Fun. Fun. Fun. Oh, we're having fun tonight, folks. And now, over to Tom Motorcar Sellers.
4: I'm finished with cars, you know, that silly thing. I'm down to one motor car a week, folks. And no going to have it for me. Come on. Come back. Come back to the car. Come back to the car.
5: It's true, folks. But wait. What is this approaching?
6: It's the unexpired portion of a human body on an African safari called Martin Clark.
7: Bajula! Mida alu! Bajula nips! Gajuom! Mida yam bimber nagatuiga!
8: Carter, tell him I don't understand what he said.
9: What? Gaato, latu malo. Mutakia.
7: Yardi? Meow! Migatalala! Magutabari!
0: He says he doesn't understand what he's saying either.
8: Jazz.
6: Wait one moment. Lift up your shirt. Just as I thought. Your three men called Harry Seacomb.

0: as popular as he used to be, folks.
1: What? That property, I tell you. I tell you, according to my Tim reading, I'm still property free.
0: Timber!
2: Dr. Livingston, I presume.
1: Yes, I'm Dr. Livingston, I presume. 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
1: Part one, a decontrolled coal sack in the Hebrides. Pretty new.
4: Happy new mech year, Moriarty.
1: You said that last year.
4: This is an encore you hear, man. Think we're 200 weight of anthracite. What a perfect disguise for us, Moriarty.
1: 200 weight, yes, but you only let me be 4 ounces.
4: Well, I thought of the idea. I deserve the lion's share.
1: I didn't know lions shared anthracite with us.
4: How do you think they keep warm all the winter? Hark, Moriarty, a merry hopmany singer. Open laughiness. Here, lad. Right in the haggis. Moriarty, I can hear a twit in part two. Who is two parts twit?
1: This land you...

0: fathers and Moby Dick. Three mothers! Three mothers, two mad angels, and a partridge in a pear tree. Ah, Wales, land of song, land of certain things. A good job we got out of England before they spotted it.
1: I recognize those reeking lethal brandy fumes. It's Ned of Wales. Eddie, as your personal advisor, I must advise you to see me at once, whichever you prefer.
0: What? I don't quite understand.
1: You've no time to waste. Meet me outside Buckingham Palace.
0: Where's that?
1: Follow that sickening trail of UBEs. It'll take you straight there. But first, a certain nose.
2: It's me, folks.
1: Yes.
2: Played at Trunks of Highgate Arrangement, Wally of Kensington.
3: Bloody!

0: That was Mr. Max Gelsey. I didn't think he looked well when he started. Now, Waller Weybridge announces part two. Finn decides to visit Ned of Wales.
1: Well, too, sir.
2: Are you the Prime Minister of England?
1: No, sir. My turn next week.
2: Oh. Now, driver, run me to Wales.
1: Hold my hand, sir.
2: There must be a shorter way.
1: There is, but it doesn't take so long.
3: What? Oh, hold it back! Welcome to Wales!
2: Oh, welcome to it, too. What a foul blow, Ned.
4: According to the records, we have discovered that you were not born in Wales.
2: Don't take it so bad.
3: But I am Welsh, I tell you. I am Welsh. I was born at the moment, I tell you. I've been calling my socks. I can pronounce the name of that Welsh railway station. Cardiff! There! That's a catchy tune. Play it again. Yes, and I'll be whistling it tomorrow. It's tomorrow. I must find out the true truth of my birth. Now, if I'm not Welsh, then what is my nationality?
2: Your nationality, Ned? Well, you were born astride the Chinese-British-India border.
3: This is terrible.
2: I didn't write it.
3: Which half of me is Chinese?
2: It's your legs. They were hanging over the border when you were born.
3: My dear legs. Chinese? I don't believe it.
2: I'll give you my advice, Ned. But first, sing this blank check.
3: £10.
2: A little higher, Ned.
3: £15, 10.
2: A little higher to give it Tom.
3: £20.
2: And now, Ned, as high as you can sing. Splendid. Now, Ned, my advice to you is to get a passport for those Chinese legs. You're fine, they'll be interned. Until then, Ned, you must walk on your hands or you'll be guilty of legs.
4: Right. With these boots on your hands, Ned.
3: How's that?
4: It's it, Ned. Now, quiet here, Ned. Part
0: two. In an attempt to solve the mystery of his leg's nationality, Nellie Seagun goes to the Registrar of Military Leg Certificates on the British-India frontier.
5: I'm cured! I'm cured! Oh. Not a sound. Oh, I can go to parties again.
6: Pardon me, Major.
5: What is it, Gladys?
6: Tiny dresser. There's a dinner tonight, mate. And Lord and Hamilton are coming. What shall I lay out?
5: You lay out Lord Hamilton and leave her to me, will you? Oh, the full treatment.
3: Help! Help!
5: The police.
6: Major, there are other people.
5: Not in my life, no. Oh, come in, sound effects man. Oh, you too.
7: Me too? But only one of me.
5: And the world is grateful. What is your name? What's your name?
7: I got it on a bit of... Oh, Eccles.
5: What name?
7: I forget. Oh, I got a bad memory. I got a letter for you in my boot.
0: Ah, a footnote.
7: Wait.
0: Wait. What have you got in that crate on your head?
7: You noticed it, then. I got 50 statues of Jane Mansfield. Sorry.
0: What? But whatever for?
7: Well, you never know. One day some smart aleck might hate on me. I suppose you got 50 statues of Jane Mansfield in that crate. And I'll say, yes, I have. And he's going to look pretty stupid.
0: Gladys, out with your arrangement and quill him with a tune of Mel.
8: Oh, dear, dear, dear. I don't know what's coming next, I mean.

I'm happy all day Monday. That's the time when I'm with you. Oh, I'm blue like every Monday, thinking, baby, over Sunday. That's the day, that's the day, that's the day you came my way. I cry, cry all day Tuesday, sigh, sigh all day Wednesday. My, oh, my, how long for you? Then comes Thursday. Gee, it's long, never goes by. Friday makes me think that I want to die. No lie, payday, that's my fun day. I'm happy all day Monday. That's the time when I'm with.

then comes Thursday. Gee, it's long, never goes by. Friday makes me think that I want to die. Payday, that's my fun day. I'm happy all day Monday. That's the time when I'm with you. Sunday, Monday, Sunday, that's the time.

0: was Mrs. Gareth Ellington, the famous Irish tenor.
1: Now come to part three. In which we find the orchestra missing.
0: King.
2: I've walked on England with my hands for 3 years. And no signs of Goodwife Finn and the promised passport. So I decided to visit the Register of Births in India to find out my true position.
0: Upside down.
2: Major, I've just arrived by first-class brown paper parcel.
0: Save the string, lad. I have a grandma who's never seen a piece. That old stringless grandma of mine.
2: Have you a record of my birth?
0: Yes.
2: It's done.
0: Not standing on your hands, Ned. The other way around.
2: Oh, sorry. Now, hand up ye.
1: I arrest those Chinese legs for standing on British ground.
0: It's a British leg, please.
2: I say, look out, what's this? I can't walk around with this cage around my legs.
1: Oh, those Chinese legs are prisoners of England. Your top off can operate him. Coffee.
3: Meantime, in China.
4: Leon!
5: Thank you, friend. I have bad news. We have discovered that there are one pair of Chinese legs in prison out there in British India. We must capture them and bring them back to Murakana, land of free legs.
0: Just a minute. My friend and I can get those legs back for a certain payment.
5: Hip, hip!

0: That night, under a Chinese noon and an Indian sun and a Catford Street lamp, a raiding party under Moriarty crept up on Ned's sleeping legs.
1: Look!
2: No, I'm not. What? Oh. What is it, darling?
1: There's a hand on the end of my leg.
2: It's strange. I've got feet on the end of mine.
3: Stand up, nutter. Stop those Chinese legs.
1: What? I tell you, girl, stop unstringing my legs at once.
3: Don't move, Neddy. This finger is loaded with bones.
1: Gone! They'll never call me mother.
2: Never mind, lad. Here, get this pair of skates under you. Now,
1: off you go. I demand an injustice. I demand land justice. Oh, come for the
0: The loss of his legs was brought to the notice of the United Nations.
4: Gentlemen. That's got that nail in. Remember the subject? It's a question.
5: Top of the back, too.
4: Of a figure play. May I?

0: He's dead, Henry.
1: What, again? Who is he?
0: I don't know. Oh, wait, there's a label on his foot.
1: What does it say, Min?
0: This is a foot.
2: Everybody, Dingle, what about my leg?
3: As an American representative and major shareholder, and you know, I decide and suggest we send a Marine task force, the American Sixth Fleet, John Brown's body, the Fifth Amendment, Marilyn Monroe, new widescreen version of Fred Hearn's Funtelic in color, and restore the status quo of this man's leg for democracy. Let us save the Chinese and show the tender shred of true love that lives in Wall Street and Time magazine. All those things in America that we all hold precious. And that precious American quality called money.
4: Now, part four. The Great World War III for Neddy's Legs.
5: This is London calling in the Barbary Sea. Undersea service report from the front. Today, American Marines occupied the heights of Neddy Seagoon's knees and are attacking down his shins towards the hairy ankle area. It is expected that by dawn his feet will be occupied by foot soldiers. I myself will be in bed. Football. Greek Wanderers 3, Bolton 676. There was an accident at the corner of Burke Street when a bicycle knocked over a red lantern. Anybody seeing the accident, keep quiet, as the driver was a policeman.
6: Mate, it looks like your legs will soon be your own again, mate. Them lovely little leggies.
2: The Chinese are shelling my knees. Here comes the midget waving a dirty white flag. I wonder what he wants.
7: You got any soap powder, mister?
2: No, I haven't.
7: I am Lee Song Blue. Mysterious skinny London man to the Chinese at me. Everybody. Well, I didn't see you there.
2: A Finchley Boy Scout doing laundry for the Chinese?
7: Do not be fooled, Ned of Wales. Terry Cub of Blue Butter is really in the pad of Burr Finchley, and he's working to save your legs from the Chinese right there.
8: Hand up! Yeah.
2: Yeah. What Finchley are these? A Chinese in long mandolin underwear.
8: Listen, Nelly away. It's too little to apply. Lawyer, we'll make your knees a cobbler and let tighten your knees.
2: No, no, no. Don't let him dazzle you with promises of knees, Arnett. I'll make them English sergeants.
8: We'll make them Chinese captains.
2: English major.
8: Chinese general.
2: Any advance on Chinese general? Any, huh?
9: British dustman with over-ear dustman.
2: British dustman, green one, doing fine?
9: I am Jack, mate.
2: Who are you?
9: I'm the dustman who's been going twice. I don't want to go anymore, mate, I tell you.
2: Blood! Called by Billy Jackson.
8: Hello.
2: Stand by for the funny pail.
8: Hello! No! No! Not that! The table! The table!
2: The table! And that, folks, is how we turn the tables of the Chinese. And that's all, folks of the world, from Native Wales!

0: We present Tony Hancock, Sidney James, Bill Kerr, Hattie Jakes, and Kenneth Williams in...
1: Hancock's Our Fire.
2: Is that the local paper, Tub?
3: Yes. Just have a quick look through. Girl attacked in park. All local sports. Rock and roll riots at town hall. Mayor bound over. Dr. A.H. Springle, chief hygiene officer, dies of food poisoning. Riot at Darby and Joan Whist Drive. Henry Sprague, 87, accused of causing bodily harm to his partner, Henrietta Sykes, 74, by hitting her over the head with the booby prize.
2: Hey, anything about me in that?
3: I don't know. Let's see. The girl attacked in the park. Blah, blah, blah. Blah. Yes. Well, if you've got a raincoat with a lump torn out of it, you'd better burn it.
2: That's nothing to do with me. I just wondered if they'd reported me opening the extension at the YWCA.
3: There's a bit-headed here screams in the night.
2: This was during the day.
3: Oh, yes, here we are.
2: Hey, wait a minute. Show me. Look, it's... Aha. Yeah, this is it. Mr. William Kerr, of no fixed abode, pictured above cutting the tape across the door of the new extension. Mr. Kerr amused the vast crowd by concluding his speech with, "And best of luck to all who sail in her."
3: You didn't use that corny gag, did you?
2: Yeah.
3: It's so old. Where did you get it from?
2: I found it in one of your speeches.
3: Hello?
2: What?
3: See this? Look. In the paper. Grand competition. £250 first prize offered by the town council for new and original statue to be erected in the park. All competitors must have their entries ready for judging within 3 weeks.
2: Well, what about it?
3: But that's it. Money in the bank. This is where my LCC plasticine evening classes begin to show a deficit. I thought it was 30 bob down the drain at the time. I only went there because I fancied the model. I'll chip up a quick statue that'll knock their eyes out. Call me secretary in.
2: Miss Pugh, Griselda, Mr. Hancock wants you.
4: Tell him to wait. I'm doing some filing.
3: Well, finish it later.
4: I can't. I've only done 2 fingers.
3: Isn't it marvellous? She's been in 3 hours this morning, and what has she done? Washed her hair, had a bath, and painted her toes. She had the phone taken off yesterday. The bell made her jump and upset her jigsaw puzzle. I don't know why I pay her.
2: Because you're frightened of it?
3: Exactly. Well, I'm putting my foot down. Oh, yes. I want some work out of her. Hey, Miss Pugh, Grizzly, come here.
4: What do you want?
3: I've got some work for you.
4: I don't want it. I'm busy enough as it is.
3: Doing what?
4: I'm knitting myself a jumper.
3: Of course. I saw the...

0: tie.
1: What? Show me. Oh, well, let's coal box that. I'm only 5'6". Discrimination against the little man. It's not fair.
0: The statue has to be 10 feet high.
2: That's just as bad. Where are we going to find a 10-foot model?
1: Where are we going to find a 10-foot model? I don't know why you ever left the bush.
3: What a stupid remark to make.
1: Where are we going to find a 10-foot model? There's dozens of them about. Any circus will lend us one?
0: Mr. Hancock, you don't need a 10-foot model. Haven't you ever heard of proportion? All you have to do is get an ordinary-sized model and make the statue twice as big.
1: Oh, so that's how it's done. So old Nelson wasn't 15 foot tall, huh?
0: No.
1: I'm not surprised. When I saw his cabin on the Victory, I thought to myself at the time, I thought he'd have to bend up a bit to get in the hammock there. Oh, well, it's easy now. All we need is the lump of rock, the hammer, the chisel, and we're away. Phone up the quarry and ask him to send down a 20-foot boulder. Then there's just a little job I want you to do.
0: Oh, you want me to be your model?
1: No. When it arrives, I want you to carry it through to the back garden.

0: Oh.
1: Hey, how's it going, Tub?
2: Coming on a seat now.
3: What is it?
2: What is it? Isn't it obvious?
3: No. Some of the bits you chipped off look better than that.
2: I'll chip a bit off you in a minute.
0: You've got no artistic sense, that's your trouble. No eye for beauty. It is surrealism. An abstract composition which I have entitled Olympic Runner.
3: Well, I hope it's not in our team.
2: Philistine.
0: This is not only a work of art, it's a triumph of mathematical genius. 2 tons of solid rock, bending forward, depicting the runner leaving the starting block, balanced on his big toe. Took a lot of calculation, just how wide that big toe had to be to support the weight of the statue. Einstein couldn't have worked it out better. Perfectly balanced. You had to blow the dust off his slippers, didn't you? Go on, ring up the quarry and get another lump of rock.
1: And what's this one supposed to be?
0: It's a boxer. A heavyweight. One of ours. Ring up the quarry.
3: It's no good. They haven't got any more. You've had it all.
0: Well, they can look for some more. There's dozens of hills all over the shop. I must have some stone. What is the point of a chisel if you've got nothing to chis?
4: Anybody in?
0: Oh, hello, Sid. Come in.
5: Hello, Sidney.
6: Hello, Griselda.
5: Oh, don't do that, Sidney. You're a naughty boy, Sidney. Why didn't you meet me last night? I waited outside the front of the cinema for 2 hours and you didn't turn up.
6: The front? Oh, well, that's it. I always get in the exit round the side.
0: Miss Pugh, while you're working for me, I forbid you to have anything to do with this man.
5: Mind your own business. Oh. Besides, Sidney has given up crime, haven't you, dear?
6: Have I? Oh, yes, yes, of course I have. I'm as straight as a die now. Dead honest. A bona fide, legitimate trader nowadays.
0: Oh, well, perhaps you know where I can get hold of some carving stone.
6: Well, by a strange coincidence, that just happens to be the line I'm in. 50 nickel a slab, no questions asked.
0: Oh, yes, that sounds honest, don't you? £50 a slab. The quarry only charged £5 a slab.
6: Already carved? I can let you have a nice Abraham Lincoln from Parliament Square, only 25 nickel plus freight charges. Of course, there's Charles II.

0: And from the top of Whitehall, he'll be a bit more expensive because he's on a horse. And you can have the Albert Memorial for 30 bob. Yes. You don't seem to understand. I want untouched slabs of rock so I can carve my own creation. I want virgin rock or nothing.
1: All right, and what size do you want?
0: 15 foot tall, 5 foot wide.
1: Right, I'll have it here first thing in the morning.
0: By the way, you better get me several slabs. I might make a few mistakes. You know how it is. Go a bit heavy with the old hammer. You've got ear holes lying all over the place.
1: Yeah, all right then, don't worry. I know where I can get all the stone you want. You'll be in plenty of time for the competition. Oh.

0: Here is the news. Early this morning, workmen discovered that a large slab of the parapet of Waterloo Bridge had been removed. Will anybody who can give any information please communicate? Here is a police message. Last night, several more large slabs of stone were removed from Waterloo Bridge, just under the main center arch. Here is the news. Last night, Waterloo Bridge collapsed.
1: Hey, how's it going, Tub?
2: Marvelous. Getting on like a house on fire now. Old Sid's worked wonders. He kept me supplied with as much stone as I want. I'm not too happy with the last lot, though. It's covered in mud and seaweed. Still, I... Keep still, Miss Pugh. How can I carve with you flopping about all over the place?
1: Hey, what's she doing hanging from the ceiling on a pulley?
2: She's a descended angel.
1: Keep the old trumpet higher, dear.
2: That's right. Stop flapping those wings about. You're not trying to cross the channel.
3: Well, hurry up. I can't hold this pose much longer.
2: Oh, stop moaning. It was a mistake using you as a model.
1: Oh, I don't know. At least you don't have to alter the shape of the rock so much.
2: Now, we're on the last knockings now. A few more bashes on the old nose here. There we are. Finished. All right, crank her down.
3: Careful! Careful! Careful!
2: It's like unloading at the docks, isn't it?
3: Is the statue ready now?
2: Yes. Well, what do you think?
3: Is that supposed to be me? It doesn't look anything like me.
2: Well, it's got to go up in a public place. We've got to be careful.
3: It's an insult. Look at it. It's repulsive.
2: Look, dear, that is how I see you.
3: It's hideous. My nose isn't as flat as that.
2: It will be if you don't shut up.
3: Well, I think it's crude and vulgar. Look, it hasn't got any clothes on. Why didn't you carve my clothes in?
2: Because I wanted a nude.
3: Oh, why didn't you ask me then?
2: Oh, no. Look, dear, be content in the knowledge that you have been connected with a masterpiece. Museums all over the world will be fighting for this. Of course, I've started a new trend, you see. Now, come on, help me carry it down to the town hall. It's got to be down there ready for judging in the morning.

0: Bill, we're in trouble. Sid has been at it.
1: What, have they thrown your statue out already?
0: No, they don't see him till this morning, but I've had a quick look under the sheets at the other entrance.
1: Well, why, what's wrong?
0: There's an Abraham Lincoln, a Charles II, and the top of the Albert Memorial.
1: Well, you won't stand a chance against them.
0: I'm not worried about the quality. I can show them the way home any day. It's the size that bothers me. They're all bigger than mine, and that's fatal. In this country, they don't worry about how good it is, it's how big it is. You can get away with murder if it's the right size.
1: Oh, so what are you going to do? Put a hat on it? Hey, how about a nice busby? That'd give you a few extra feet.
0: A busby. Look just right on a descending angel, wouldn't it? Poltroon. What I need is a big pedestal. I haven't got time to make one. We've got to get hold of one from somewhere. Look, ring up Sid and see what he can do.
2: Here is the news. During the night, thieves remove Nelson's column from Trafalgar Square. Latest reports to come in say that the actual statue of Nelson was later found lying in the back of Boadicea's chariot on the embankment. All courts and aerodromes are being watched. MI5.
3: Here, Oracle. Here's your pedestal. What do you think of it?
0: Marvelous, Sid. 120-foot-high pedestal, that's the style. Bigger than any of them now. I'll have to go up by helicopter to judge my statue. You've been a great help, Sid. It was 50 for the pedestal, wasn't it?
3: That's right. Here, you wouldn't like three or four lions to shove around the bottom of it, would you?
0: No, I don't think so. Bit ostentatious?
3: Yeah, perhaps.
0: Besides, people might think I'm cribbing that one in Trafalgar Square.
3: Yeah, we wouldn't want that, would we?
0: No.
3: Oh, well, turn on. Any time you want anything, you get in touch.
0: Now, don't go away, Sid. Sid, stay and wait for the results. They'll be through any minute now. Quiet now, here's his wash at the Mur.
4: Ladies and gentlemen, I now have great pleasure in announcing the results of our competition for the new statue to be erected in the park. My colleagues and I are unanimous in awarding the first prize to Mr. Anthony Hancock's brilliant composition, Barrage Balloon on the End of a Thick Cable.
1: It's descending angel on a pedestal.
4: Oh, well, anyway, it's big and we like it. Second was Charles II and third, Abraham Lincoln. The unveiling ceremony will take place in the park on Saturday afternoon together with the presentation of the cheque.

0: that motor works well. Old Bert Blocks improved on the corner, didn't he?
1: I can remember when he didn't know which end to put in his mouth.
2: Hello, he's still got it wrong.
1: No wonder they made him the town cry, the mouth that's on.
3: Don't you feel nervous, Cub, sitting up here on the platform with all these civic dignitaries?
1: Of course not. I'm a match for this lot any day.
2: I think I look rather resplendent myself. The old collapsible top hat, the celluloid dicky, striped trousers and spats, what?
1: They don't often see a gent like me down these parts. Right rural lot we've got up here, you know. All smocks and shepherd's crooks, look at them. I think they're very impressed with me.
3: What's the red sash with a gold star on it?
1: I'm not sure. The bloke in the junk shop said it was the Legion of Honour. Legion d'honneur, you know. Fluent Polish, of course.
3: It's about time for the ceremony to start, isn't it?
1: Any minute now. Here he is. The mayor's getting up now. Go on, Mush.
4: 2, 3, 4. Testing.
1: The local butcher, you know.
4: Friends, fellow citizens, today is a very important landmark in the cultural development of our community.
5: Get on with it.
4: Yes. Do you mind? As you know, we have lagged sadly behind other boroughs in our appreciation of the arts.
5: When are you going to repair the slipper though? Please get on with it. You never use them.
4: Thank you. So we, as a committee, decided that something must be done to remedy this sad state of affairs. The question was, what?
5: Why don't you repair the slipper bell?
4: Yes, we decided to sponsor a competition for our local sculptors to design a statue to grace our fair park.
5: And what about the drains in River Road?
4: Yes, thank you. Why, please. The competition has been held, and today I will have great pleasure in presenting the check to the winner, a loyal citizen who has been a stalwart member of our community for many years and has been a great champion of the betterment of our cultural education in the borough. You may remember his other works of art.
5: Hey, smell!
2: What do?
5: The drains in the road!
2: Please give the mayor a fair hearing. The mayor a fair hearing.
1: Thank you.
2: Give him a chop. Give him a chop.
4: Thank you very much.
2: Mr. Mayor.
4: Thank you. The winner I am referring to is, of course, the great sculptor, Mr. Anthony Hancock, R.A.
3: R.A.?
1: Royal Artillery, they don't know.
4: But then you didn't come here to listen to me.
5: Yes, thank you.
4: And so I will conclude.
2: Well done. Can I have a check now, please?
4: Wait till it's unveiled. I will now call upon my good lady wife, the mayoress, to perform the unveiling ceremony.
5: Good old Sir Lonely, take a look.
6: I now declare the statue unveiled.
4: Go on, my dear. Pull the string.
6: Oh, yes.
4: Thank you. I now call upon Mr. Hancock to say a few words.
2: Thank you. Can I have the check now?
4: Well, here, say something else.
2: Oh, all right.
4: Yes.
2: My turn. In the red corner, go. My friend, thank you for your kind response to my statue.
7: Boy.
2: Yes.
7: It's obscene.
8: Obscene is it filthy?
2: It shouldn't be. It's ever covered over it all night. It's the smog, sir. It happens all the time. My car's just the same. It's gone green.
8: It's disgusting. It's
2: renewed. Well, so it would be if you didn't have any clothes on. Please, let's not be narrow-minded. Let's have a larger vision. He's wearing a sight more than some of those bits they get on television.
5: I say it ought to be covered up.
2: Why? I admit she's not wearing much, but what she's got is in the right places. I want fairly and squarely, and I want my £250.
9: Don't. Don't give him the check.
10: Who are you?
9: I'm the chairman of the local watch committee.
1: The mine's stopped. Have it ready by Thursday.
9: Now, stop messing about. It's my job to protect the public's morals. No statue can be erected in this town till I've passed it. Now, let's have a look at it. Yes, well, that bit will have to be covered up for a start.
1: I refuse to touch it. It stays as it is.
9: We can't. It's naughty.
1: It's a perfectly respectable statue. What right have you got to poke your nose in?
9: It's my job. I'm the local censor. I have to go round looking at all the things that the public shouldn't be allowed to see. Good enough, good.
1: I bet it is. Tell me, you're a man of the world now. What about this competition of my statue?
9: Well, under the circumstances...
1: Yes?
9: And bearing in mind the spirit of the artistic development of our beloved borough...
1: Of course.
9: I order it to be destroyed.
1: I protest. I've already won it. You can't do this to me. What about the money?
9: I'll tell you what we'll do. You can have the money if you guarantee to do another statue. Do a nice one.
1: Oh, very well. William, bring up Sid James and order some more stone. I'll do a family group this time, paddling in a slipper bath.
10: There we are, Hancock. Six chunks of stone, 16 foot high, 100 nigger.
1: Thank you, Sid. I don't know what I'd do without you.
10: All right. Don't move. Stay where you are. So we've caught up with you at last, eh?
1: I beg your pardon?
10: First Waterloo Bridge. Then Charles II. Abraham Lincoln. You also removed Nelson's column. And now, this. I think you'd better come along with me.

0: Your Honor, I had no idea it was Stonehenge. Only 6 lumps of rock. I didn't touch them. They're still in good nick. You can get a bit of cement and put them back, can't you?
1: Pilots in court, we're going to make an example of you.

0: There. That's that one finished.
1: Yeah, well, I got there's another chunk of stone for you.
0: How many more, Sid?
1: One more lorry load, then we're on the mailbags.
2: Come on, I've got that kid. Warder's watching.
3: This has been Hancock's Half Hour, starring Tony Hancock with Sidney James, Bill Kerr, Hattie Jakes and Kenneth Williams. Theme and incidental music composed and conducted by Wallace Scott. Show written by Alan Simpson and Ray Bolton. The program, which was recorded, produced by Dennis Mayne Wilson.

0: All right, they're on their own. Okay, Weems. No sense in wasting any more time. Off you go.
1: Right, sir.
2: At Charing Cross, the web glows with a brilliant white light as the crates detonate, and the Doctor is thrown from the platform.
3: Come on, let us out!
2: Locked in the common room, Jamie and Victoria are trying to attract some attention.
4: Here! What have we done?
3: Not we, Victoria. Me. I'm the one that's to blame. I should have told them about the Doctor.
2: Meanwhile, Arnold has gone to the ops room to break the news to Knight, Weems and Anne.
0: A Doctor? Well, if he was anywhere near those explosives when they went up...
5: Yes, sir. Don't you think I should go and have a look, sir? The youngster said he was following the cable.
0: Yes, you'd better.
5: Sir.
0: Oh, and staff, take someone with you.
1: Sir?
0: Yes, Weems?
1: This blast recorder ain't working, sir.
0: Rubbish. Miss Travers checked it.
1: Well, it ain't registered, sir.
4: He's right.
0: But it fired. Look at the circuits. You can't have an explosion without blast, can you?
1: No, sir.
4: But come to think of it, we didn't hear anything either. We should have heard something even at this distance.
0: Yes.
1: So this doctor bloke was in a tunnel. He could have tapped me with the charges, you know.
0: Sabotage. I think it's time we had a chat with those two youngsters.
6: You mustn't blame yourself, Jamie. After all, the doctor did tell us to be careful. Now, we still don't know who these people are.
7: No, we don't know anything, except the doctor might have been blown to kingdom come.
2: Knight enters.
6: Oh, the doctor!
0: Sit down, both of you.
2: Accompanied by Anne and Chorley.
6: Is it bad, then?
4: Oh, no. Well, at least we hope not.
0: We don't know for the moment. I've sent a couple of men along the tunnel to investigate. But that's not why I came in here. You three are up to something, and I mean to find out what.
3: We're up to something? Now, just a moment. Suppose you tell us first just what's going on down here.
8: How did you get into the tunnel? Well, let me put it another way. Where did you break in?
6: Didn't break in.
8: But you must have done. All the stations are sealed, aren't they?
6: We just arrived. We were brought here.
1: Sir, lane's got open on the line. Sounds like trouble.
0: Yeti?
1: Could be, sir. Something's up.
0: Okay, Weems.
2: Knight leaves hurriedly with Weems and Chorley.
8: Yeti? Did you see Yeti?
9: Hello, Hoban. This is 8Q to Hoban. Can you hear me? What a sausage.
1: There must be someone manning the phone.
0: Okay, Lane, what gives?
1: Well, they're still firing at the other end, sir.
0: Firing?
1: Yes, sir, listen.
9: Hello, HQ to Hoban.
0: What happened, Lane?
9: Well, it was difficult to hear, sir. I think the truck was late getting there.
0: Then what?
9: Well, they must have got the ammo unloaded, sir, because he says there was jump when they was leaving.
0: Take O'Brien and a couple of the others.
9: Sir, come on, mate.
8: Hey, you're not going out there.
0: Yes, Mr. Chorley. Want to come? Report some action firsthand.
8: Well, I don't think I'd better get in the way. I think I'd better stay here, don't you?
0: Yes. Yes, I think you better had.
2: Arnold and Blake have returned to Charing Cross, where they find the station platform deserted. The crates of explosives have been reduced to a pile of shattered wood covered in web.
10: There's been an explosion, staff.
11: I can see that, man.

0: side of that doctor bloke.
1: Oh. Hey, what do you make of this?
0: It's out there, all right. It's fire, too. Yeah, wait a minute. All the ammo stuff. If it's fire, then why is
1: it? Yeah, why is it still in there? No damage at all. Yeah, something up there.
0: It's obvious, isn't it? It's being got at.
1: Where's that doctor? That's what I'd like to know.
2: In the laboratory at Good Street Fortress, Professor Travers is at his workbench, examining the internal circuitry of a Yeti control sphere.
3: Father, The soldiers have found two youngsters in the tunnels. They seem to know a great deal about the Yeti.
4: Huh?
3: They know they're robots.
4: What?
3: And they know about the control spheres, too.
4: But they can't. I mean, the public were never told.
3: I know.
4: Well, where are they?
2: Travers follows his daughter from the room.
5: You see, it makes sense, Victoria. If the Yeti are in London, then the intelligence is here too.
6: Well, you mean controlling them?
5: Ah, not only them. Look, it must have been the intelligence that got hold of us in space, and it must have brought us here.
6: Oh, but why?
5: I wish I knew. Revenge, perhaps.
4: Well now, you've got some explaining to do, haven't you?
5: We have. Now, look here.
4: Now, just what do you know about the Yeti?
5: Quite a lot, but before we go into...
4: The spheres? Where'd you find out about them?
5: That's none of your business. I just
4: Who
5: like...
4: Who are you?
5: I'd like to ask
6: Wait
5: you the same
6: minute,
5: question.
6: Jamie. Yeah. I'm Victoria Waterfield.
4: Hmm.
6: And that's Jamie McCrimmon.
3: Father?
4: But it can't be. Why, that's over 40 years ago.
7: What's going on here?
6: Oh, Jamie, don't you recognize him? It's Professor Travers.
5: So it is, Professor Travers. Hasn't he got all?
4: Huh?
5: Oh, but we're very pleased to see you, Professor. Very pleased.
4: Oh. Well, it's a time machine. It was all true, then.
5: The TARDIS, mean? Of course it's true. Hey, do you know what's happened to the doctor?
6: Oh, is he safe?
4: Well, isn't he with you?
3: No, he's in the tunnels. Arnold's gone to look for him. Father, what is going on?
4: Oh, dear, I do hope he's all right. Come on, Jamie. Let's go and find out if he's got back here.
6: Father!
4: Huh? Oh, Victoria, try and explain to Anne, will you? It's all right, Victoria. I mean, you were born... I mean, she was born years before I was.
3: A time machine.
6: Oh, dear.
2: Arnold and Blake return from Charing Cross to find Weems and Chorley in the ops room.
8: The captain's been gone about 20 minutes, you see.
9: Just stop.
10: Quite a battle. I should think we've lost those chaps bringing back the ammo.
8: Well, it's to be hoped you're wrong, Mr. Chorley. All right, Blake, you can stand down now, you too, Weems.
5: Sergeant, the doctor, is he all right?
8: He weren't killed in the explosion, if that's what you mean.
4: Oh, thank heavens.
8: For the simple reason that there weren't no explosion.
5: What?
8: Somebody tampered with it. And my guess is it's this doctor fella.
4: What rot, Arnold? That doctor's a friend of mine. Please, he's the one man that can help us.
8: Oh, is he now? Well, he weren't nowhere to be seen. He disappeared.
5: Do you think the Yeti got him?
8: No.
5: What makes you so sure?
8: I don't know. Just a hunch. Hey, wait a minute. Where do you think you're going?
5: He may be lying injured.
8: No, we'd have found him, unless you know where he is.
5: I might.
8: Take me to him, could you?
5: Aye.
8: Right, well, go on, then.
3: It flies through time and space.
6: Not exactly flies. It's difficult to explain.
3: Not half as difficult as it is to believe.
6: Your father believes it.
3: Yes. Yes, he seems to. And you met him, when was it, you said? In 1935?
6: In Tibet, yes.
3: You couldn't possibly have. You're no older than... You seem to know about the Tibet business. Well, why didn't my father tell anyone about this doctor friend of yours and his TARDIS?
6: If you're his daughter, and even you find it difficult to believe, so how would other people react?
10: Oh, sorry to barge in. Let my typewriter in here. I want to knock off a quick piece about this mysterious doctor chap. Hey, a bit of a turn up for the book, isn't it? Any theory?
3: On what?
10: On what the doctor and these two kids were doing in a tunnel.
3: Mushrooming?
10: No, seriously.
3: Ask a silly question.
9: Hasn't she told you anything?
3: Nothing that you could print, Mr. Chorley.
9: Oh, for goodness sake, why does everybody be so evasive? Why won't anybody answer any questions?
3: Perhaps they're afraid you'll interpret them in your own inimitable style.
9: And what does that mean, pray?
3: It means you have a reputation for distorting the truth. You take reality and you make it into a comic strip. In short, Mr. Chorley, you are a sensation monger.
9: You smug little red brick university...
3: Don't say it, Mr. Chorley. I have a very quick temper and very long claws.
9: There's no sense in us losing our temper, Miss Travers. I'm sorry that my journalistic style doesn't appeal to you, but there are millions of people it does.
3: Yes, the gutter press has a very large following.
9: Yes, it does. It does indeed. And you do very well to remember that, because I intend to print all the facts when we get out of here.
3: If we get out of here, the Yeti, remember.
9: But I'm not forgetting. In fact, I think our little friend here could tell us a few things about them. It was quite a coincidence, wasn't it, you three pitching out when you did?
6: What do you mean?
9: Oh, don't give us the innocent bit, love. You know very well that the doctor sabotaged that explosion.
3: Mr. Chorley, what are you talking about?
9: Arnold's just come back and confirmed there was no explosion in the tunnel. And the only person who was in there, as far as we know, was your doctor friend.
6: If the doctor did stop it, he had a very good reason.
9: Yes, well, we'll find out soon enough, because Arnold's just taken the lad back in to hunt him out.
6: Jamie's gone into the tunnel.
2: Captain Knight and a party of soldiers have salvaged some supplies from Holborn. On the way back to Good Street, they are attacked by Yeti. As Lane leads a rearguard action to hold the creatures off, Knight supervises the construction of a barricade of ammunition crates across the tunnel.
11: Right, Thompson, that's the best we can do. Now go and tell the corporal to get the men back here as fast as he can. No, you're too late. Stay where you are.
9: Lane, fall back! You'll never hold up!
2: Further along the tunnel, Lane and two other soldiers are firing on two Yeti. Their bullets have no effect on the creatures.
12: Will nothing stop them?
2: One soldier loses his footing and falls to the ground. Before the others can help him up, the Yeti move in and kill him. Lane and O'Brien retreat, still firing on the Yeti. In a desperate attempt to drive the Yeti off, O'Brien uses his jammed rifle like a club. The Yeti knock O'Brien off his feet and turn their web guns on the fallen man. Using the last of his ammunition, Lane fires wildly at the Yeti, then turns and runs back to the barricade.
12: We couldn't hold them, sir. They're coming, two of them. That's an O'Brien copter. Nothing stops them.
2: A voice behind them makes them swing round.
12: Stuff on.
11: Come on.
2: They move to join Arnold and Jamie.
12: Got two of us.
11: And the ammo detail. They're all gone.
12: What's the fun in it?
11: I brought a load of explosives down from Hobart. I'm going to blow it and them with it.
12: Taking a bit of a risk, aren't you, sir?
11: Yeah, no.
12: Hey, look what's happening.
2: The Yeti fire the web guns, covering the ammunition crates in cobwebs.
12: What are they doing? Cobwebs.
11: Cobwebs are not. I'm going to blow it sky high. Get back.
2: Knight aims his rifle at the barricade, where the Yeti is still at work. There's an explosion and a blinding flash.
12: What's that noise?
5: The boxes are pulsating.
2: The Yeti are unharmed. The web has absorbed the force of the explosion. Once again, the creatures advance on the soldiers.
12: Get back!
2: They turn to run. Two more Yeti loom out of the darkness behind them.
8: Chorley's an idiot. Telling Victoria the boy's gone. Those two are all that child's got in the world.
3: I asked her to make some tea. Thought it would take her mind off things.
8: Oh, good idea. Oh, switch the soldering iron on, will you?
3: Father? Have you ever seen this TARDIS?
8: No, I can't say I have.
2: Outside the door, Victoria overhears the conversation.
3: You know, I think the doctor's at the back of all this.
8: What do you mean?
3: Doesn't it strike you as odd that on the two occasions when you've encountered the Yeti, you've also come across the doctor?
8: Well?
3: Well, it's obvious. He controls them.
8: Oh, but shot, huh? Oh, hot tea. Thank you, my dear. Oh, aren't you having any?
6: No, I think I'll go and lie down for a bit.
13: Good idea.
3: You think she heard?
13: No.
11: In any case, what you say is nonsense, Anne. And I saw the doctor defeat those robots and save Detson Monastery. He wouldn't do that if he was in league with them, though, would he?
3: No. No, I suppose not. In a situation like this, one imagines all sorts of things.
2: Mm-hmm. Donald, Knight, Lane, Thompson and Jamie have been herded into a tight group and are flanked by four motionless Yeti.
5: This weight is getting on my nerves. Why don't they do something?
4: Steady, lad. No, soon enough.
5: We can't just stand here. Can't we make a run for it?
11: We'll stand a chance, not with them switched on.
4: How do you know that? It's all right, sir. The professor's vouched for him. I understand he knows a good deal about these robots.
5: So you have to find out... What's that?
2: The Yeti move off down the tunnel, abandoning their puzzled captive.

0: We should stay to find out.
1: Yes, you're right, Stauff. Come on, let's get back.
2: Wait. Should we not just see the weather out?
1: No. If there's one thing that I've learned, it's never push your luck. Now, come on.
3: Blake and Weems are in the ops room.
4: See Bet? See Bet? I'm joking.
2: That's where old Travis says they come from. He reckons they're abominable snowmen.
4: Yeah, well, he's off his jump, isn't he? How'd they get here in the first place?
2: They come through the post, don't they?
4: Nah, seriously. Out of space, that's where they come from.
2: Well, that's what I read anyway. Oh, do leave off. You've been reading too many kids' comics, you have.
4: All right then, Court, where do they come from?
2: It was a foreign power, isn't it? Bacteriological warfare. That's where that stuff is in the tunnels.
4: What, that fungus stuff?
2: Yeah. And them yet is some sort of new weapon. What sort of robot army?
4: What, you mean they ain't real then?
2: Well, of course they ain't, you nit. Otherwise, we'd be able to knock them out with the small arms, wouldn't we?
4: Yeah, that thing hardly touched them, does it?
2: Not unless you can cop them straight between the eyes, then they've had it.
4: Yeah, well, that'd take some doing. I mean, I'd have job just holding me arm steady if one of them ugly creeps came at me, wouldn't I?
2: Yeah, I wish we had some more hand grenades, because they're the things that seem to stop them dead in their tracks.
4: Yeah, but we ain't got any, have we?
2: It's a pity that ammo truck they stopped at Oban had all the gear in.
4: Stone me! Here! We ain't got much of a chance if it comes if we come up against that lot, have we?
2: Not with the funny old crowd we got down here with us. You got civvies, REs, ring me.
4: Yeah, watch it.
2: A lot. Right old Fred Carno's arm, you know. Still, not to worry me, old son. Not the end of the world, is it? Come on, tea.
4: Yeah, all right, mate.
2: Well, move then.
3: Weems glances at an illuminated map of the London Underground.
4: Yeah, cool. Look at this.
2: What?
3: The rail lines are marked in white, and the spread of the Yeti's web fungus is tracked by a black line extending around the circle line.
4: Oh, crikey.
2: That's what comes of talking about it.
4: It's that fungus stuff is moving again.
3: The light on the board representing Euston Square flickers. They watch in horror as the black line continues to move towards King's Cross.
5: Oh, Anne, come and do this for me, will you?
6: All right.
5: That's my hands. Can't control them. Getting old, that's my trouble.
6: Don't worry.
5: Oh, I can't help it. I feel responsible somehow. And if the doctor would turn up, I'm sure he could help us.
2: Hmm? Excuse me, sir.
5: Hey, what?
2: That fungus stuff. It's on the move again. Euston Square's gone.
5: Come on, look. It's on the move again, Williams.
4: King's Cross has gone out and it's moving on to Farringdon.
7: It's never moved as fast as this before.
4: It hasn't moved at all the last 3 weeks, miss.
2: What started it up again all of a sudden?
5: I can't say.
8: Strange, isn't it, that all this should happen on the very day that your mysterious doctor friend turned up?
7: He hasn't turned up.
8: Precisely. He could have sent those kids in here as spies.
5: Rubbish! Would Jamie go away and leave Victoria if he didn't intend coming back again?
2: Excuse me, sir, but where is the young lady?
5: Oh, in the common room, I suppose.
2: Oh, she's not, because I went in here when I was looking for you.
5: What? Well, where is she then?
3: Out in the tunnels, Victoria is searching for Jamie and the doctor.
9: Doctor?

0: Not a sign of her.
1: We looked everywhere.
2: Oh, then she must have gone.
3: Like I said, a couple of spies.
1: Look, sir, the fungus is moving again.
4: The black line on the map is closing in on Liverpool Street.
5: I hope the captain and Staff Arnold ain't anywhere near that little lot.
4: In the tunnels, Jamie and the soldiers come to a halt as they hear a voice in the distance.
6: What is it, sir? Quiet! Listen! Quick, get in there.
4: The group conceal themselves in an alcove. The singing man appears around a bend, and as he passes by, Arnold steps out behind him.
7: Well, there's a sight for sore eyes.
6: Are you stark raving mad?
7: Well, I always sing when I'm scared, see?
6: Stand to attention when you're talking to an officer. Name and last three.
7: Six odd one. Six odd one Evans, sir.
6: Evans? Anybody know him?
7: Well, I'm not one of you a lot, sir.
6: Then what are you doing down here?
7: Trying to get out, Sarge.
6: Don't try to be funny with me, lad. How did you get down here in the first place?
7: Driver on the ammo truck to Auburn. Got jumped, we did. Quite a dust-up there was. Couldn't get past an airy creature, see? Been wandering for hours. Lost, I was. Tried one way, but there seemed to be some sort of cobweb muck moving down the tunnel.
6: Moving? Are you sure it was moving?
7: Well, of course I'm sure. Sir, sounds daft, I know, but it seemed to be following a yeti that had a kind of pointed glass thing in its hands.
6: Was it shaped like a pyramid?
7: I suppose it was, really.
6: Well, that's it. Smash the pyramid and you put the intelligence out of action. What the intelligence? Whereabouts did you see this happen?
7: King's Cross, sir.
6: What? Headquarters, sir. HQ may be in danger.
8: Yes, we better get back as soon as we can.
7: No, look, sir.
6: Come on, there, suspend that now. Come on.
1: Now, look, I came down here to find the doctor. I'm not going back to a hand.
6: Now, look here.
1: No, I'm not going. And if I get a chance to smash that pyramid, I will.
8: That's quite a risk you're taking.
1: Aye, but it's me that's taking it.
8: All right, it's your neck, chum.
7: Sir.
8: Yes?
7: I'd like to volunteer to go with the young gentleman, sir.
8: Well, you're not one of my lot. All right. Come on, the rest of you.
4: The soldiers set off back to HQ, leaving Jamie alone with Evans.
7: First chance I get, and I'm skipping.
1: Liverpool Street gone there, sir.
3: But still no movement on the southern section.
1: No sign of the captain yet.
9: So once this stuff joins up, we've had it. Why don't we try and get out now? Well, we've still got a chance.
10: Sounds like a very good idea.
11: No, the decision to evacuate this fortress must be taken by Captain Knight.
0: Yes, but where is he, Father? He's been gone for ages.
5: Let's just hope he's not on the circle line.
7: Here we are, then. Cannon Street, circle line.
10: Miles over way.
7: I told you I didn't know one tunnel from another, didn't I?
10: Why didn't you tell me about these maps before?
7: Who wants to find a yeti anyway?
10: A monument next, then Tower Hill.
6: Come on, we must find that pyramid.
4: Captain Knight and his party returned to the fortress and are greeted by Chorley.
10: Oh, thank heavens you're back, Captain.
0: Where are the other men?
1: Captain, come here.
4: Travers indicates the map.
1: The southern section's on the move. Charing Cross and the Temple have gone.
10: Look, Wayne says there's a danger that we might be cut off. Now, don't you think it would be a
8: very
10: good
8: idea... If you want to leave, Mr. Chorley, no one's stopping you. Now, when did all this happen?
1: Just after you left. Still no sign of the doctor?
8: None.
0: Or the girl?
8: Has she gone too?
11: Yes. That means all three of them are out there, sir.
8: Yes. But where?
4: Victoria is still wandering in the tunnels. Now, hopelessly lost.
0: Doctor...
4: A figure lurking in the darkness hears her calls and ducks into the shadows as she passes.
0: Doctor!
1: I think we've had it, Corp.
5: Yeah, that stuff's got us trapped, all right.
2: Captain.
1: Look, I know it seems hopeless, but if we could find the doctor, I'm sure he could help us.
8: Perhaps. But I'm sure that he must be dead by now.
11: If any of those three are on the circle line, sir, they've had it.
1: Captain Knight... Captain Knight, Cannon Street and Tower Hill have gone now.
8: That just leaves the monument.
1: Monument, that's Tower Hill next.
7: Hey, wait a minute. Did you hear something?
10: What?
7: Listen. Look! The fungus is here!
4: Ahead of them, a bright glow of white light emanates from the tunnel.
1: We better get out, fast!
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1: Ladies and gentlemen, today in the American Senate, Senator Vanderschmidt said...
3: There's more of the House of Un-American activities on a white screen and multicolor. And the Russian attack on East Manitoba, Knock and Marlowe.
1: And he continued by saying... Which concluded his speech. Then on March the 3rd in our House of Commons at 4 o'clock, the Prime Minister said... These everyday exchanges in our political circles are made known to us all by the daily newspapers. But what of the secret services?
4: Yes, indeed, what of them? What of them, men? Unknown to us, the secret services are striving powers in a constant battlement. Move and counter-move, plot and counter-plot.
5: We give you now the story of only one minute fragment in this mosaic of political intrigue. Take the case of Agent X2.
6: I am X2. My mission started when I was called to HQ MI5. I'd hardly got on board the train for London when I had the uneasy feeling I was being watched.
4: Tickets?
6: Oh,
4: yes. This is a platform ticket.
6: That's right, I always travel by platform.
4: Come on now, mate, come on now, matey. Where's your ticket now?
6: I was just joking. There we are.
4: Here. Well, wait a minute. His ticket's from Piccadilly to Hyde Park.
6: Yes, I know. A very easy journey. I often make it tonight.
4: Here, my good man. Don't mess me about here.
6: It's an old Welsh joke. Now, there. My ticket.
4: Here. This year's ticket was issued in 1902.
6: Really? Gad, we're running late.
4: And it's for the Brighton to London stagecoach.
6: Well?
4: Well, this ain't a stagecoach, mate.
6: You mean this train isn't horse-drawn?
4: No.
6: I demand my money back. You charlatan, you. I want to...
4: Wait a minute here. You can't fool me about with all that clever talk, mate. You got to pay for the ticket. Now, where did you get on?
6: Cuss. The game's up. Well, now, what is that last station?
4: Sun Junction.
6: That's it? That's it, that's when I get off.
4: But we didn't stop there.
6: Do you think it was easy?
4: Look, where are you going to?
6: The next station.
4: Right, that'll be 18 shillings and threepence.
6: Right, there we are.
4: Thank you.
6: Believe that. Little does he know that the real fare is not 18 and threepence, but £32.06.
4: Little does he know that I'm nothing to do with the railway at all.
1: Thus, Seagoon arrived at HQ MI5 with the wind behind him.
7: Ooh. Ah. Come in. Come in, X2.
6: Thank you, sir.
7: X2, you know, you know what we want you for.
6: No?
7: Oh, well, don't go away. We'll think of something. Have you ever been to Russia?
6: No.
7: Ever been to Moscow?
6: Yes.
7: That'll do. Colonel Spondel Klacknock, will you explain to him?
8: Right. Yes, well, we have reason to believe that the Russians have perfected a time machine. With it, they could go forward into the future, do you see? And once they are, they build planes that would travel faster than the speed of light. They've got to be stopped doing such a thing. You are the man for the job.
6: Oh, Todd.
8: Thank you. Now, are you married?
6: Yes, sir.
8: Understandable, I suppose. I would go on this mission myself, but it's too dangerous, you know.
6: You mean I might get killed?
8: With a bit of luck, yes.
7: The colonel, I was joking. X2, follow me.
6: Right.
7: In here. Mr. Crumb.
9: Morning.
7: Morning.
9: Morning.
7: Morning. This is X2. Would you tell him about the Russian intelligence? The Russian intelligence.
0: Morning.
6: Captain Harry Spiegel at your service.
0: Ah, yes, Captain Service. Now, here is a photo of the Russian master spy Igor Blimey. He's escaped from every prison camp in Europe.
6: There's nothing on this photograph.
0: He's escaped again. Never mind, next. Now, the most deadly agent of them all. They call him the Silent Bugler.
6: The Silent Bugler?
0: Yes. Nobody has ever seen him. But here is a rare record of him. Just listen.
6: I can't hear anything.
0: That's him. The Silent Bugler. If you ever hear nothing like that, look out.
6: With that warning ringing in my teeth, I spent the next 3 weeks and 2 days training in a major blood.
0: Me owls. Oh, me poor old owls.
6: You can stand my water on him.
0: Thank you. Now, lad, training.
6: Tell me, during the last war, you were taken prisoner.
0: Yes, but I escaped.
6: Where from?
0: Dartmoor. First of all, disguises. I have the very outfit. Stand by to check.
6: Right.
0: One ginger beard with detachable bells.
6: Yes.
0: One pair of reversible plastic socks, easily convertible into dog cardigans.
6: Brilliant.
0: One pair of false cardboard skis. One wicker teapot with underwater escape apparatus.
6: Right.
0: One rubber dagger.
6: What's the use of a rubber dagger?
0: Well, we don't want to shed blood needlessly.
6: You're fit for make of London.
0: Son, now finance. 3,000 lira in rupees, pair bill and procedures at any Mongolian bank, whilst wearing tennis shoes in a thunderstorm under fire from rocket batteries.
6: You thought of everything.
0: Of course. Now the sensitivity test. I shall just blindfold you. So, now, I want you to tell me what I'm doing. Right?
6: What? You're taking my gold ring off my finger.
0: Yes.
6: Now you're removing my gold watch. And my fountain pens, my pocket.
0: Bravo, keep it up.
6: Oh, now you're taking my wallet. Oh, you've taken my money belt.
0: Keep going.
6: That's right. No, I can't feel you doing anything yet. No. Hello?
2: Call for you from Paris.
6: Hello?
0: Chicken, the lesson's over, lad.
6: End of the Silent Bugler, part one. Have the organ, Max Galbraith.

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1: But first, for listeners who have just tuned in, here is a rapid synopsis. Now, read on.
2: We've all been part of a rusher. I took one final test.
3: Chigun, we want you to identify objects that will be held up in rapid succession by the sergeant here.
2: And the Zed Basun on you.
3: Good. John Deckle, do your duty.
4: Oh, now then, my good man. The first object I hold up is this. Watch this.
2: A banana.
4: Good, good, good, good.
5: Got rid of that.
4: Oh. Now then, watch this.
2: A pencil.
5: Good.
4: Now then, my man, the last one. Now, watch this. Oh, watch this. That's all I'm holding.
2: Let me see.
4: Come on. Look at the shape.
2: Yes, I've seen one like it.
4: Come on, you know what that is.
2: No, I'm not quite sure. I can't honestly say that I've... Go back.
4: Yeah.
2: Well, what was it?
4: An elephant.
2: Oh, of course. I should have guessed.
4: Well, why didn't you then? Not my dad, but what the...
6: Steady echo.
4: Steady echo.
6: Steady echo.
4: Steady echo.
6: Now, Chico, just one more small thing.
2: You can send boys where you're hung.
6: I'm sure I can do. Blue bottle?
7: I heard you talk at him. I heard you. Hooray. Hello, everybody. Was this audience applause? Continue that. No, thank you. I should have said that before when you clapped earlier. Strike. Stand easy, pose.
2: I understand you have a secret weapon for me.
7: I have it. Unscrews false kneecap, takes out secret gun. I'm in agony as I have not got false kneecap. Puts on bold face. It still hurts, though.
2: What is this remarkable weapon?
7: It is my backshot pistol.
2: You mean whoever fires this pistol gets killed himself?
7: Yes. You just give it to an enemy, he aims it at you, and then he gets dead himself.
2: Brilliant.

0: And a doggone chemist. Actually, it's left to register for next year's radio awards.
1: The Silent Bugler, Part 3.
2: In a dark car with a hat pulled well over its eyes, Seacombe was next driven to a submerged airport.
3: Once there, I was given a spoonful of air linctus for my nerve, which I had unfortunately brought with me.
4: Will passengers with disguised MI5 tickets for Mystery Flight X to undisclosed destination please inflate their false wigs and crawl as inconspicuously as possible to the isolated black plane standing in the shadow of the barbed wire. Thank you.
5: Mystery Flight X, this way, please. Passport, please. All passports, please. Name, sir.
6: Mrs. Gladys Murgatroyd.
5: Spit. Next.
7: Woof, woof. Growl, growl, woof.
5: Next.
8: Madame Fifi La Bonbon, male impressionist.
5: Good luck. Next.
9: Sir Arthur Big Handsome.
5: Right, ma'am. Next.
9: Little does he know that I'm not Sir Arthur Big Handsome, but only his son, Prunella.
7: Little does he know that I'm not woof, woof, growl, but growl, woof, woof.
6: Little do they know that I'm not, as I said, Mrs. Gladys Murgatroyd Spinster, but Miss Gladys Murgatroyd Bachelor.
5: And you, sir?
3: I'm X2, Captain Henry Seagoon, secret British agent. Plainly, he didn't believe me.
5: Close the doors. Now, fasten your safety belts.
10: Morning.
11: Morning.
5: Morning, ma'am.
11: Morning, everybody. Morning, boys.
12: Everybody take your seats, please. All safety belts to be fastened. Come, Captain Seagoon, you must fasten your belt now.
3: Why?
12: Your trousers are coming down.
6: Contract.
5: Contract!
6: Give it the gun, Ellingburn.
12: Give him time to get to the morning.

0: By now, I was deep in enemy territory. Very deep. I was dropped without a parachute. But all the other occupants of the plane were also dropped. I was suspicious. Walking along the Fredstrasse in Dresden, I was halted by two men heavily disguised as Englishmen.
1: Ah, good morning, Herr Sigurd. And how is mein Herr this morning?
0: Going a bit thin on top. I said. And they replied,
2: Achtung, rolls of paper on butler, geblungen. Spitfire and egg in the eye, Rommel gezeitung, up the old gelingen blah.
0: Curse, he speaks Russian fluently. I must reply. Si, si, senor.

0: Poor Russian fool. Little does he know that I'm not really a German, but I speak the language fluently.
1: Poor German fool. Little does he know that I am not a poor Russian fool, but Major Bloodnock, a poor English fool.
2: Ah, pardon. Pardon, miner. It can all be your
0: Morgan. 10 to 1. Time to open my sealed orders.
1: 10 to 1. Time to open my sealed orders.
2: 20 to 3. Time to open my sealed orders.
0: I don't mind saying. The man standing before you is Major Bloodnock.
1: Does it mind say? The man standing before you is Captain Seagoon, who has just been informed who you are.
2: See, what mind say? Beat 2 eggs, add 4 ounces of... Oh, I got the wrong envelope. I got Mrs. Beaton's cookery book.
0: Bloodnock!
1: Seagoon!
2: Mrs. Beaton!
1: Famous is first. We shall meet here when the clock strikes one.
0: Right, when it strikes one. Hello, Bloodnock!
1: Seagoon!
2: Hello, Mrs. Beaton!
1: You're late. Where have you been? Don't answer that phone. It's ringing in Russian.
0: What? Then I'll put on this false beard. Now. Hello? Who's speaking?
3: If you take that silly beard off, I'll tell you. Now listen, this is HQ MI5. Orders. Find the silent bugler. He knows where the time machine is. His location, the Dresden Opera House.
0: Right. Right. Men, the Dresden Opera House. Hurry!
1: Here we are. Today's symphony concert featuring... What's this? Relgabt Nellis Hetzer?
0: Gad! That spells the silent bugler backwards! In time!
4: Here we are!
0: Ah! Here's an empty box!
4: Not a match in it!
1: Just in time! Just in time to miss the first 60 movements!
0: Just look at the orchestra! They must be over 150!
2: Oh, they look much younger!
0: Shut up! Shut up! And listen!
4: Hot on record!
0: I wonder which one is the silent bugler?
1: That's him! Stop playing.
0: I didn't hear him.
1: Well, listen, and there he is now.
0: Where?
1: Last, he's gone again.
0: What was that?
1: What?
0: The music seemed to repeat.
1: I didn't notice anything, and I know my Wagner backwards.
0: But they're not playing it backwards.
1: Ah, that accounts for it.
0: The whole orchestra of phonies. They're miming to a gramophone record.
1: Then the silent bugler?
0: He doesn't exist. It must all be a bluff.
1: You mean...
0: He doesn't exist. It's all a bluff. Must be. The whole orchestra of secret Russian agents. We must get out of here quick.
2: But how are we going to find a time machine?
0: We must split up and search under the theater.
2: Okay, let the girl go.
0: Wait a minute. How do I know you're not enemy agents? I want proof of your identity.
1: Very well, my card, sir. Major D. Bloodnock.
0: My card, Captain Harry Siegel.
2: And here's my card.
1: The two of clubs.
5: For listeners who've been asleep, yep, of whom I'm one, here's a short resume of what has gone on before.
6: Helen Lovejoy, beautiful heiress to the Halibut Millions, has been jilted at the altar by Villian de Papricon, son of Louis XIV. Peter, Villian's Eton boating friend, has heard this, but being in Tibet has embarrassed Mary, his fiancée, who, being the only cousin of Sir Ray Ellington, has passed the title on to Baron Gildray, also heir to the Halibut Millions. Now read on.
5: Has he finished?
0: Yes.
1: Oh. No. We are alone under the theater.
0: That's it.
1: And you are about to speak.
0: Look, the time machine!
2: And put it this, is 4:30.
1: Put this bomb under it.
0: Wait.
1: Well done.
0: Somebody's coming.
7: Hands up.
1: It's a Russian. Run for it.
0: Careful.

0: We made it, huh?
1: Yes.
0: Safe at last.
2: So you all came back.
0: What?
2: Hands up. Up, down, up, down.
3: What's all this for?
2: We like to keep our prisoners fit.
3: We don't care. We destroyed your time machine. We can die knowing we've done our job.
2: You fools. You only destroyed a replica of the time machine.
0: Shut up! Foiled by our own stupidity in a bad script.
3: What? I happen to be wearing red flannel underdrawers with a patch on. Ooh. If I could lower my trousers, he'd think it was the Russian flag and salute.
0: Right. I'll pull from the back. 1, 2, 3.
2: Huh? Long live Russia!
3: Get in now!
0: Russia,
2: don't shoot!
3: Where's the time machine?
2: The box in the corner.
0: Right. No mistake this time. Put this bomb under it.
3: But they'll hear it.
0: Not this one. It won't go off until the 23rd of November.
3: The 23rd of November? That's my birthday.
4: Happy birthday to you. Happy birthday to you.
5: That was The Goon Show, a BBC recorded program featuring Peter Sellers, Harry Seacom, and Spike Milligan, with the Raider de Quartet and Max Gilray. The orchestra was conducted by Wally Stott, sent by Spike Milligan, announced by Wallace Keith Slade. The program produced by Charles Kilton.
6: I didn't like that one, man.

0: Colonel Montmorency, who was in Calcutta in 92, emerged from his retirement for the war. He wasn't very pleased with what he heard and what he saw. But whatever he felt, he tightened his belt and organized a corps.
1: Colonel Montmorency thought, considering all the war,

0: had a shipment of some curious equipment.
1: And just for a prank, they sent us a tank that ties itself in knots.
0: On Monday's mock invasion, Captain Clark was heard to say we hadn't even got a brush or comb.
2: So if you can't oblige us with a blend.

Montmorency tried at infinite cost of time and pride to tackle his superiors again. But having just one motorbike, 14 swords and a marlin spike, he wrote the following letter.

0: And now, ladies and gentlemen, the first of a new comedy series.
1: From the heart of London, BBC Studios proudly bring you an epic saga to bring a tear to your eye, a lump to your throat, and a pain to your neck. Shudder to scenes of naked violence like this.
2: Take that.
3: No.
2: Take that.
3: Ah.
2: Take that.
3: No, I can't, you last one.
2: Please, I insist.
3: No, all right. No.
1: Yes, all human life is here, and Kenneth Williams to boot. And that's not a bad idea either. As we take you round the horn.
0: This is the first program of a new series. Here's the story so far. In the last episode, as you may remember, we left winsome, curvaceous Kenneth Williams held captive in Lyle Street by the mysterious gynecologist Hugh Paddock and his sinister bodyguard, gnarled, grizzled Betty Marsden. Inch by inch, the ceiling is descending while a drink-crazed crocodile, played by the Fraser Hayes Foreigner Skin, snaps at a rope which holds him suspended above a vat of tepid chicken fat, played by Bill Pertwee. Suddenly, the door creaked open, and silhouetted in the doorway stood a ghastly apparition, a nightmare creature of hideous aspect. It shuffled forward and spoke.
4: My name is Kenneth Horn. Welcome to Round the Horn. You've just been listening to An Evening with Douglas Smith. Now, as this is the first program, you won't have heard last week's. The script, as you may have gathered, is by Edgar Allan Poe. In the series, we shall not hesitate to make outspoken political comment.
5: Disraeli had warts. Gladstone wears a wig bone and Law's got hairy ears.
4: Yes, that's just a taste of what's in store. None shall escape the lash of our scorn.
3: No, none shall escape.
4: None at all, no.
3: None.
4: We shall not be afraid to tell you the truth, even if it concerns the highest in the land.
6: I say steady.
5: Obadiah Silt travels on the tube without paying his fare.
4: Really? How do you know?
7: I am Obadiah Silt.
4: Truth with honour, that's our policy.
3: Yeah, and a bit of smart.
4: Shut up. Well, now then, how does a show like this come into being?
3: Well, say that again.
4: That, I must say, is a question I'm frequently asked. Well, perhaps not frequently. I should have said never, really. And so, in response to listeners' intense apathy, from time to time, we're going to present a feature on the backroom boys of the BBC. To those chaps who spend all that time in a small backroom in Broadcasting House, we'd like to say...
3: Hurry up in there.
8: Down, Williams, down, boy.
4: Down. I swear he understands every word I say. Now, of all the people behind the scenes who make a show like ours impossible, no group is more important than the program planners. Let us eavesdrop now on one of their meetings as they voice their opinions on the sort of thing that you, the public, want to hear.
9: Filth, tripe, unsavory muck.
10: Gentlemen, we are facing a crisis. We in radio must win back the audiences that we lost to the talkies.
9: They'll never catch on. They're a 90s wonder.
6: Just a flash in the pan.
9: A flash in the pan. Quite enough of that.
10: Well, let us face facts, gentlemen. We must cut down on expenses, economize. As you know, we've already made a start. Sir Clive, what measures have you taken in light entertainment?
11: Yes, well, we've cut the budget of Movie Go Round by 50%. It's now going to be called Movie Go Halfway Round.
10: Very good. What about children's programs?
9: Yeah, we've taken off most of the children's programs. In fact, we made a small profit when we demolished Toy Town. We sold their Larry the Lamb at 3 and 6 a pound.
10: capital, yes. Capital. Well, all these economy measures should save the BBC a lot of money. We may soon be able to put into effect the plan that I know is nearest to all our hearts.
9: Yes.
10: We can vote ourselves a substantial increase in our salaries.
9: Yes.
0: And now we come to the section of the show we call Trends.
4: It's a feature especially for the younger crowd, the jet set, the trendy, the withered pace setters, the few who are switched on as opposed to the many who by now will have switched off.
5: Bowler-law's got hairy ears.
4: Oh, dear. Give him something to say and he milks it to death.
5: And a mole on his hip, shaped like an artichoke.
4: Oh, stop it, William, stop it. Now, where was I? Now, what new trends are there on the fashion scene?
12: Bosoms are back.
4: I'm very pleased to hear it, indeed. Welcome back, bosoms. It's good to have you around again.
12: And waists are back where they belong.
4: Oh, where's that?
12: Round the knee. This year, Jacques is very keen on plastic hip-length waders with Cuban heels.
5: Well, if he's so keen on them, let him wear them himself. He couldn't get me into a pair. Absolutely disgraceful.
12: To recap, this year the new fashion trends are backs out, hips in, thighs out, knees up, and that's what it's all about.
13: Oh, oh, in, oh,
4: he said, rah, rah, rah.
5: Oh.
4: That was the male voice choir of the Hellfire and Damnation Tabernacle of Aberystwyth. Now then, on to travel trends. Where are people going for their holidays this year? Well, there's a package holiday in Yugoslavia, a walking tour, last 5 days. Or three if you run. But for the more adventurous, what about this novel way of getting to Moscow? Fly you to the airline that gets you there and gets you back eventually when they can find a spy to exchange you for. Oh, there's no end to the vista that opens before the modern traveller. But always remember the three cardinal don'ts of foreign travel. Don't drive on the left, don't tip more than 15%, and finally, don't wash your feet in it.
0: Now, what's new in art? This week at the Codpiece Gallery, there's an exhibition of pop art by an exciting new artist, Toulouse Rickett.
4: Now, Mr. Mr. Rickett, I must say I was intrigued. I really was intrigued, Mr. Rickett, not to mention appalled by some of these paintings. Now, this one, for instance, what is it?
9: Well, how can I define it? It's a montage, if you want to know. A montage composed of objet trouvé.
4: Yes, well, I gathered that, but where exactly did you trouvé that particular objet?
9: You mean this wooden seat?
4: Yes.
9: Well... Actually, it comes from the Jens Wash and Brow shop in Paddington. I've created a collage using it as a centerpiece against a background of motorbike parts, raspberry jam, and a final demand for the rates. I call the whole thing Prelude to a Down Payment on a Gas Cooker.
4: And these are three pictures.
9: Ah, yes, my triptych. I knew you'd like those. They express the chaos of man's environment, his eternal quest for the immutable and the unknowable. You can have it for £3. Go on. I've been working in a new and exciting medium, fruit salts.
4: No, thank you. No, thank you.
9: But there's 30 bobs worth of fruit salts there alone.
4: Yes, yes, yes. I realize that.
9: Well, 15 bobs. There, I can't say fairer than that, can
4: no,
9: I?
4: No, not really. I just...
9: No, but goodness me, you don't have to look at it. You can scrape the fruit salts off with a penknife and use them. Yeah, tone you up, they will. Look as though you need it, too. Make a new man of you. Go, 5 bob.
4: No.
9: Well, lend me 6 pence for a cup of tea.
4: No.
9: Would you like to meet a nice girl?
4: Yeah. No, no, I'm sorry.
9: Fascist pig, Philistine, capitalist hyena, reactionary imperialist. You've got a red nose. You're bald.
5: Go home, Yank.
3: Oh, he's gone. Oh, it's so dispiriting. How can a sensitive artist like me survive in this money-grabbing world?
4: Recently, I had the pleasure to meet the man invited along tonight to talk about his work. Ladies and gentlemen, Lemuel Garst. Now, Mr. Garst, I believe we've just completed yet another musical based on one of Charles Dickens' books.
11: Yes, Mr. Hall. Now, I've been working on it for some minutes now. Almost complete. It's based on Dickens' well-loved classic sketches by Boz. I'll do you a snatch of one of the theme songs, if you like.
4: Yes, thank you.
11: Sketches by Boz from out of nowhere.
4: Well, now...
11: Yes.
4: Forgive my criticism, but that tune sounds rather familiar.
11: Oh, yes, but that's possibly because it is. I mean, all my tunes are. For instance, dig this. I'm Martin Chuzzlewit, old Martin Chuzzlewit, that's who I am. And let me lay this one on you, baby. Bleak House, you come to me with an aught save love.
4: Yes, yes, yes. But you've used everybody else's tunes. Isn't that stealing?
11: I prefer to say I've been influenced. But between ourselves, I mean, Dickens is on the wane. Don't you think Dickens on
4: well,
11: the wane?
4: Well, maybe.
11: Yes, I mean, like he's been done to death, you know. Oh, this very minute I'm planning to do a musical on another book. The Old Testament, you may have read it.
4: No, I saw the film. The song, the theme song.
11: Oh, the theme song, yes. Well, man, it comes as they finally flee from Pharaoh and have their first taste of freedom, man. They sing what will definitely, like, be the hit of the show.

0: much for this week's edition of Trends. Next week, we'll bring you some more fad people talking, gear people raving, drunk people mumbling, and rude people gesturing. And so, goodbye to those of you who are with it, and to those of you without it.
1: Just send a stamped addressed envelope, and we'll tell you where to get it. 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

week marks the 90th birthday of a grand old lady. Lady Beatrice Counterblast. Known to generations of theater lovers, cinema lovers, and in fact, lovers of all kinds, as B. Clissold. Under that name, she rose from humble beginnings to the dazzling heights of stardom in a career that spanned 75 years and almost as many husbands. So, as a humble tribute to this very great star, we intend to present a radio biography. Now, last week, I went down to Chattering Parva, her country home, where she lives in utter seclusion, served only by her faithful manservant.

0: Good evening, my man.
1: Who be you? Be you man or ghastly manifestation?
0: I be Kenneth Horn. Who be you?
1: I be Spasm. Go back to London, young master.
2: Young mouse.
1: Go back to London, young master, for 'tis too late. This place be accursed. Oh, I be come to exorcise the mad nun of Chattering Parva.
0: No, I've come to interview Lady Counterblast. We're doing her life story on the BBC.
1: They broadcast any filth these days.
0: We won't be doing anything like that.
1: Well, there won't be much to say then. New Year!
0: Thank you.
1: Ah, we're all doomed. Oh, I've got a touch of the doom.
3: Come in. Who are you?
0: Well, I'm Kenneth Horn. I've come to talk to you about doing your life story.
3: Come and sit by me on the sofa, dear boy, and tell me what you want to know.
0: Well, thank you. Well, now, according to your biographer, Hesketh Podmore, you've been married many times.
3: Yes, many times. Many, many times. Many, many. Many times.
0: Now, tell me about your first husband, the Marquis of Tranby.
3: Oh, many. Well. Yes, it was in the year 1891 that I first met him. The old Cafe Royal, Wild Whistler, Beardsley, the incomparable Max. Oh, the elegance, the witty conversation, the gaiety of it all.
4: Waiter!
5: Oh, yes, Mr. Whistler.
0: Another absinthe frappe for me. Oh, and a tumbler of neat gin for Mother here. She's been sitting for me all day.
5: Very good, Mr. Whistler.
6: Excuse me, but aren't you James McNeil Whistler, the famous painter and celebrated wit whose epigrams scorch whoever they touch? Surely you must be he.
5: Now, dearie, I'm his mum. That's Jim over there with a monocle.
6: Oh, forgive me. You see, I've only just arrived from the country. I wish to become an actress.
0: Well, then I must introduce you to Oscar Wilde. Oh. See, that's him over there. The big fleshy man looks like Peter Finch. Oh, Oscar. Oscar.
7: My dear Whistler. Just been polishing up an epigram. Perhaps you'd like to hear it.
0: Not particularly, no.
7: Splendid. A what's got four wheels and flies all round?
0: Well, I don't know. What has got four wheels and flies all around?
7: Corporation Dust Cops.
0: Oh, capital. I shall dine out on that for a week.
7: It shows the kind of places you eat at. I'm very taken aback with this young lady here. What is she?
0: A pushover, I should think.
6: I am an actress, sir. Could you perhaps find a part for me in one of your plays?
7: Oh, this is a stroke of luck. Last night at the theatre, Mrs. Sybil Nosegay, playing the part of Lady Windermere, slipped and fell on her fan.
6: But surely that is one of the biggest parts in the West End.
7: Never listen to gossip, ducky. Do you think you could play Lady Windermere?
6: I don't know. I've only ever played Maria Martin in the Red Barn.
7: It's much the same, dear. Just camped up with some posh chat and a few jokes. Start rehearsing this afternoon.
3: And that's how it was, Mr. Horn. I was an immediate success. After that, London was at my feet. I played in A Woman of No Importance, Candida, And the second, Mrs. Tanqueray.
0: Oh, what happened? Did the first Mrs. Tanqueray fall on her fan, too?
3: Many times. Many times. Every night, admirers flocked around me. I was the toast of London, but I was only interested in one man. At a time, of course.
0: Yes.
3: Night after night, I was intrigued by a small, bent figure who sat alone in a stage box, ogling me.
0: Who was it?
3: Nobody seemed to know. Sammy said he was of royal blood, a prince perhaps, while yet others thought he might just be an old tramp who crept in there for a kip. But, Mr. Horn, one night I was in my dressing room changing off the performance when there came a knock at my door.
8: Miss Clissold, there's a gentleman to see you. Says he's the Marquis of Tranby, but he looks more like the Dog and Duck to me.
6: Show him in.
9: Forgive my intrusion, my dear, but I am your unknown admirer. I've ogled you from afar, and now I'd like to ogle you from close to. My dear, may I just...
3: Marquis, what are you doing?
9: Just an old man's whim. Miss Clissold, would you like to make me the happiest man in all the world?
6: What?
9: I'm proposing marriage. I've little to offer you, just me estates in Ireland, a coal mine or two in Wales, and several million pounds in hard cash.
6: What does it matter as long as we have each other?
9: Then you'll say yes.
6: Frequently.
0: What a romantic story, and so you were married.
3: Yes, and it was idyllic. A dream come true. We never had a single quarrel right up until the time he died.
0: Well, it sounds like it must have been an ideal marriage.
3: It was. The happiest 4 hours of my life.
0: What a heartwarming load of old rubbish that was. Next week we continue the saga of one of the world's best loved, or should I say most often loved women, B. Clissold. But for the moment, it's goodbye from us all in the studio. Before I go, I'd like to give you the answers to last week's quiz. The answer to question one was 3.5 inches. The answer to question two was, of course, pork pie. Not many of you got that, incidentally. The other answers were a pound of tripe, Attila the Hun, Sheffield Wednesday, Marat Monk, and four times well. That's it for this week, except, of course, to say...
10: Kenneth Horne's got hairy knees.
11: That was Round the Horn, starring Kenneth Horne, with Kenneth Williams, Hugh Paddick, Betty Marsden, and Bill Pertwee. On the musical side, you heard the Fraser Hayes Four and Paul Fenelay and the Hornblowers, with incidental music composed by Edwin Braden. The mixture was prepared by Barry Took and Marty Feldman, who should be taken 3 times a day and shaken. And the whole ghastly witch's brew was stirred up by John Simmons, who ought to be ashamed of himself. Yay!

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0: Recently, in London's West End, filmgoers were privileged to see the premiere of one of the finest musicals of this century, the fabulous King and I, starring Yul Brynner and Deborah Kerr. It so happens that Mr. Anthony Hancock has also read the book, Anna and the King of Siam, and it's because he has always fancied his chances as a great romantic lead that we now proudly present, at great expense with an international cast gathered from the four corners of Leicester Square, Mr. Anthony Hancock in Anna and the King of Siam.
2: Royal Court of Siam, the year 1854. In the great palace at Bangkok, the court are assembled to hear a decree from the great king himself. The last to take their places are the king's wives and children as they march into the great hall.
3: He's not here.
2: But, Mr. Prime Minister, he summoned us. Where is he?
3: He's in the bathroom having a shave. I'll go over and cheer him up. Hang on a minute. Play a round of mahjong or something. Your Majesty?
4: I know.
3: The court is assembled.
4: Let them wait. Do their knees good. Come in and give us a hand.
3: Strop this razor, will you? It's gone blunt. Your Majesty, what have you done to your head? You're bald.
5: I know, I've shaved all my hair off.
3: What for?
5: It wasn't my idea. It was one of me wives. She caught a snapshot of this Yul Brynner last week.
3: Oh, isn't he lovely? Look at his head. Why did you do that?
5: So that's it. The Barnett's had to come off. It's all right for him. He's got a nice shaped head.
3: Look at this fiasco of mine. Big bumps all over it.
5: Yeah, looks like a floating mine, doesn't it? All right, thank you. We'll have none of that. Any remarks about my nut may very well jeopardize the safety of your own. Was bald head or no bald head, I'm king.
3: Oh, it's no good, this blooming stuff. I can't get it any closer than this. It's all bristly. I'll have to go over it again. Against the grain. Ah, what do you think? Marvellous. 5 o'clock shadow all over.
5: I think I'll put my hat on.
3: Yeah.
5: Then, when they're not expecting it, I'll whip it off and flash it at them.
3: Right, go on.

0: His Majesty the King!
1: His Majesty the King!
2: He's all right. Don't let's have all that all over again. Right, gentlemen, be seated. Don't keep it in that thing. I've got a splitting headache here. I was on the old sake again last night. I'm in a bad mood. I'm in a bad mood, yes. I think I'll whip somebody. Here, hold me hat.
3: Stop. Silence! Fart! I thought so!
2: Laughing at the bunts, eh? Haven't you ever seen a bald head before? How dare you laugh at the king? There's nothing wrong with it. Go on then, go on. What's wrong with it? I think it's rather racy, myself. I'm proud of it. Cue for first song. Oh, air. I've got none on me, novel. I don't care. As down the street I toddle, all the people say he's a good old fella bed. I never give a knock. I'm a jolly old cock. I'm proud of me old bald head. Oh.

0: I don't know why we bother with words.
1: You can see what sort of a musical comedy this is going to be.
0: Right, where's my family? Up on your feet, single file in front of me. Wives on the right, kids on the left. Come on now, come up and pay homage to your old dad. No bringing your friends up, I know how many I've got. That's it. Come on. Get your head down. Forehead touching the floor. Come on, move it along, we haven't got all day. Prime Minister, tick him off as they go past.
2: Number two, son.
3: Morning, father.
0: Morning. Head down, good lad, next.
2: Number one, daughter.
4: Morning, papa.
0: Morning. Head down. Good girl. Tell your mum I might see her tonight.
2: Next. Number three, son.
5: Morning, cock.
0: Morning. Not so much old lip, dad, to you.
2: Head down, Nick. Number four, son.
6: Morning, father.
0: Head down.
5: Not on me, foot.
2: Next.
0: Head down. Well down. Next.
2: Sons number 43 and 44.
5: Oh, the twins.
0: Morning, boys. Heads down for a full house. How many is that altogether?
2: 94.
0: That's enough. I'll see the next battalion tomorrow.
2: Well, now, the proclamation. Everybody here?
7: All except number one, son, your majesty.
0: Oh, him, Prince Leobard. Something's got to be done about him. A right tearaway, that boy. He's the future king. He'll be following me when I depart. As depart I must. I want to know that Siam is in good hands. And apart from playing strip mahjong with the market girls, he hasn't got a clue. No sense of responsibility. He's a playboy. I've seen him tearing down Bangkok High Street on his white sports elephant. Taking the corners on two legs, sometimes he was. It's not good enough. Where is he? Go and find him.
7: I don't have to, Your Majesty. He's just arrived. I can see his elephant parked outside. I think it's his. It's covered in dents.
8: His Royal Highness, Prince Chang.
5: Don't do that!
0: Oh, nearly shakes me head off my shoulders.
9: Greetings, Honorable Pop. So sorry, unworthy son, miss homage paying to Honorable Father. Hope that
0: all
9: father...
0: All right, Kerr, thank you. That's enough. Come over here. Now, what sort of an accent is that supposed to be?
10: Oh, what's wrong with it? I thought it was pretty good.
0: Just because you've been touring in Tea House of the August Moon, there's no need to show off. Me and Sid haven't got accents.
10: Only because you can't do them.
0: That's neither here nor there. You're not going to show us up, so turn it in.
10: But it adds authenticity.
2: I'm king! And when you're king, you're king.
0: So less of the fancy stuff. We'll have your natural Aboriginal mumble, if you don't mind. Now, the homage. The homage. Head down, kiss the plates. All right. Now, number one, son, as you know, one day you will be king of Siam. And I don't mind telling you, I am dead perturbed. You're ignorant, ill-mannered, and a dead loss. And none of the others are much better. A right shower of idiots I've begot. That's why I've summoned you all here today for the proclamation. You're all going to be educated. We're going to get civilized. I'm starting compulsory education.
10: Oh, but, Dad, I got things to do.
0: It's only half an hour a week. Everybody in Bangkok will attend. From henceforth, it will be known as Bangkok's half hour.
10: Do you mean we royal children have got to attend school with all the other children?
0: Certainly not. I'm having a governess sent over from England.
10: Not Crawfy?
0: No, not Crawfy. Mrs. Leon Owens. Anna Leon Owens. She's arriving in Bangkok next week to take up her duties.
10: Hey, Pop, let's toss for her. Heads you take her and tails I take her.
0: She's not coming to join the harem. She's coming here to teach you.
10: Well, that's what you said about the last six till you saw them and rode in.
0: Shut up. This one's different. She's a widow with a little boy. A respectable Englishwoman, so treat her as you would your own mother. Whichever one she may be. So there it is. I want all the royal children lined up in here at 0900 hours Monday morning to meet the governess. The King of Siam has spoken. Give us that gong. There now, get your head out of that.
11: The royal...
3: Court of Siam, Monday morning, 0900 hours.
0: All right, children, line up. Little ones at the front, big ones at the back. No talking in the ranks.
8: Miss Anna Leonowens, governess to the Royal Court of Siam.
4: That's more like it.
0: Enter, Mrs. Leonowens.
6: So when I'm calling you, I will answer to...
0: Not yet, dear. Yes, very nice. Thank you. Not yet. Shut up.
4: Have you gone raving mad?
6: Well, you said I could sing in it.
4: Yes, but let's get into the plot a bit. Not even the right song.
6: It's the only one I know.
4: We're not doing Guys and Dolls.
0: For the last time, you are not singing.
6: What do I do then?
0: You meet my family and see if they approve of you.
6: Oh, this is so sudden. You hardly know me. You are my heart's delight, and where you are, I long to be.
11: You make my heart delight, when like a star, you finally.
0: Stop! No! Sorry. What are you doing? Put me down! You don't marry me! Oh, what's the matter with you? I wish we'd done a view from the bridge now. You don't sing that number. Now, come on, meet the kids.
6: I've just met them.
0: That's just a reconnaissance patrol. There's the whole regiment outside.
6: How many children have you got?
0: Well, let's see. At the last census, there were, about 100 odd. I lost count after the first 20.
6: Didn't lose interest, though, did you? I think you'd better meet my family now.
0: Oh? How many have you got?
6: One.
0: Lerner. Where is it?
6: Thomas, come and meet the king.
12: Certainly, mother. Hello, Baldy.
0: Oh, yes. We're going to get on a treat, we are, aren't we? Come here, little boy.
12: Where do you run, you ugly old man?
4: How would you like to have a nice worm's eye view of the elephant stamping ground?
12: Yeah. Don't you talk to me like that. I'm British. I said Queen Victoria unto you, old bristly bumps.
0: I will not have this young scamp insulting the royal nut.
6: He didn't mean any harm. He's just never seen a bald head like yours before.
0: My bald head is no different to any other bald head. It's exactly the same. All bone and no fur. Bald heads are back in fashion, so just you get used to it. Go on, dismiss. Back to your quarters. You're in the East Tower, halfway up the onion.
6: The audience finished?
0: I should think so. They can't take much more of your singing. Go on, away with you. Report for duty in the classroom first thing in the morning. The king has spoken. Where is he? Where's he hiding? Come out, where are you? I'll have you. Where is he? Search the palace.

0: And so Anna took up her duties as the royal governess. As the weeks went by, she began to have a great influence on the life of Siam, and some of the things she taught greatly displeased the Prime Minister.
1: Boy, Your Majesty, I told you you made a mistake hiring that English piece to educate the natives. She's put in her spoke in right, left and centre.
2: What meanest thou?
1: Well, she brought all her fancy Western ideas with her, teaching them to read, write, add up. They're tumbling all the rackets I've been running.
2: They haven't caught on about the premium bonds yet, have they? I'll go down and have a word with them.
1: They won't listen to you. She's been telling them that you're not a god. You're the same as them.
2: You mean they don't believe I can fly, make myself invisible, that I haven't got 10 arms and the strength of a regiment, and that I can turn myself into a crocodile?
1: Nah, she put the kibosh on that lot.
2: Oh, that's a bit off, isn't it? My family's been getting away with that for 2,000 years.
1: Yeah, well, if we don't stop her, we'll be in trouble. She'll have the country completely westernized, free elections, health stamps, and you'll have a set salary each year.
2: What, no bunts?
1: No.

0: something while you're about it.
1: How dare you talk to me like that? I'm king, and when you're king, you know, and all that.
0: You may be king, but you're more ignorant than any of them. Now sit down. Right, children. Let us continue with the geography lesson. Prince Chang?
2: Yes, ma'am.
0: If you were in New York, where would you be?
2: America, ma'am.
0: Correct. If you were in London, where would you be?
2: England.
0: Correct. And if you were in Paris, where would you be?
2: Are you kidding?
1: He's a good lad. Just like his dad there. Well done, lad. Good boy.
0: Be quiet. Come out and get the cane.
1: I am the king.
0: Come out and get the cane. Now hold your head out.
1: Oh!
0: Come back. Here's another one.
1: Oh, not so hard. Look at the top of my head. Like a hot crust bun. I'll get you at playtime, you wait.
0: Go back and sit down and keep quiet. Now then, name me a state in America beginning with the letter O.
2: Oklahoma.
0: Oh, certainly, if you insist. Oh, Oklahoma, where the wind comes sweeping down the
1: way. No. Not even the same musical. You've got to admire her, you know.
0: One beginning with the letter C.
2: California.
0: California, here I come. Right back where I started.
1: Shut up. She's dead cunning, you know. There's 48 of them.
0: Well, you did promise me I'd sing, and it's not much of a part without the songs.
1: For the last time, you are not singing. You ought to be glad you got a part. I had you down as one of the elephants originally. Now, get on with it. Pick another country.
0: All right, Ireland.
1: No, thank you. Sing all night about that lot without repeating yourself. Siam. Come on, our own lot.
0: Very well. Siam is a little country in Asia.
3: It's not. Siam's the biggest country in the world. Father told us.
0: Then he's wrong.
3: But he said it's the biggest and strongest and richest country in the world.
0: It might have been the richest if he and his prime minister hadn't sucked it dry.
4: Is it true, Father?
1: Of course.
4: That was good. I didn't notice that before.
1: I was moved there for a minute. Give me the sal volatile. I'll be with you later. Where are we? Oh, yes. You said, is this true, Father?
4: Yes.
1: Of course it's not, my boy. We're honest. We. How about a nice song from the good lady?
0: With pleasure. I brought my music.
1: Yes, I thought you might have.
0: A fish got to swim, a bird's got to fly. What was that?
1: What's the time?
0: 12 o'clock.
1: I thought so. It's Noel Card. In Bangkok at 12 o'clock, they fire off the noonday gun.
5: But talking Englishmen go out in the midday sun. Hey!
1: See, we've got the lot in here. He should have put that in nude with violin. It would have gone much better. Now, Mrs. Governess, me and the PM here, I'd like a quiet word with you.
0: Well?
6: We don't want no more of this teaching the ways of the West. We're happy as we are, so if you don't mind, pack your bags and get out of it.
1: Definitely, otherwise I... No, no, no, not me head again! Noughts and crosses, anybody?
6: Well, what about it? Are you going?
0: My dear man, I'm only trying to civilize your people for your own benefit.
1: How dare you tell us... Half a minute, just let me put my crash helmet on. As I was saying, how dare you tell us how to run our own country?
0: I'm not. But you might be interested to know that the British ambassador is on his way here.
1: Oh, poverty wallet? Why?
0: Well, word has got back to London that you are barbaric. And Queen Victoria has found out what happened to the other 6 governesses. And she is not amused.
1: I protest, I am not barbaric. You don't want to take any notice of these tales about whippings in the marketplace. They're just vicious rumors put about by people with dirty great scars on their backs.
0: She says you're a despot. And she sent the ambassador to find out if it's true. If he thinks you are, she's going to stop sending you financial aid.
1: The old fag money gone? What shall we do?
0: You must convince the ambassador you're a civilized and benevolent king.
1: Very well, Prime Minister. Sire, we will prepare a banquet for the ambassador. Everybody in Western Club.

0: English menu and knives and forks.
1: What are they?
0: They're metal things for cutting the food up and shoving it in the old cake hole.
1: Well, tell me, what's wrong with chopsticks?
0: All right, Smarty, you have chopsticks. Wait till the batter pudding comes round and see what happens. Summon the royal chefs! When the ambassador's gone home, I think we'll have braised gong basher.
2: And so the preparations were completed for the visit of the British ambassador. Knives and forks were borrowed from a British naffy in Rangoon, and the Prime Minister hired Western clothes which were worn by the entire Royal Court of Siam. All was ready for the entrance of the ambassador.
3: Why, howdy, Paul.
1: Howdy, son. Howdy, Prime Minister.
3: Howdy, King.
1: A word in your ear, partner.
3: Yep.
0: You dozy idiot. You've made a right muck-up of the Western clothes, haven't you? I meant silk toppers and striped pants and things. Look at us. We look like the chorus from Annie Get Your Gun.
4: Oh, don't provocate.
0: Stop it.
4: At me.
0: That's enough.
4: Don't leave my phone.
0: Oh, please, madam.
4: Don't laugh at my jokes too much.
5: People will love.
0: All for the price of one. A war and peace of musicals, this.
6: His Excellency, the British Ambassador.

0: good evening. Oh, I wish he was the gong basher.
1: Yeah, are you the King of Siam?
2: I am.
1: Well, here's me credentials. I'm sorry they're wet, but the boat wasn't stopping here, so they threw me overboard.
2: Welcome to Siam. Kiss my foot.
1: No.
2: Go on.
1: No, I don't like to.
2: Well, it's the custom. Everybody kisses me foot.
1: No, I'd feel soppy. I know you practical jokers. Your slipper would straighten out and hit me one. Well, now, you know why I've come here? To see if you're civilized and kind and benevolent.
3: Dinner is served.
2: What a madly gay sound that is.
1: Oh, I love gongs. Yeah. Let me have a go. Oh, what a giggle. Here, look, your head's vibrating.
2: Yes. Yes, it is, isn't it? Pass me your goblet. I think I got some white powder left in me signet ring.
1: No, stop messing about.
4: Where shall I sit?
2: On your... Oh! There, yes. On the place of honour. You sit on my right hand, and my son sits on my left hand.
1: Well, how are you going to eat your dinner?
2: Oh, his excellency jests. Oldest gag of the night, and he gets a laugh on it. I'd like you to meet my son, Prince Chang.
1: Oh, how do you do?
5: Oh, greetings, honorable sir, to most illustrious representative of Great White Queen. We of Siam have much to learn from civilized West, and furthermore, we humbly bow to your wondrous inventions such as stick that go bang and iron fish that swim on water.
1: He'll go on, didn't he? Thank you, Prince Chang. East is east and west is west.
6: And the wrong one I have chosen. Let's go where the...
2: Belt up! And an admirably placed rice pudding, I may add. How about some entertainment?
1: Oh, yes, please.
2: As you know, we are highly civilized and cultured, us Siamese mob. And so, for your delectation, we will present a non-stop review called We Never Clothed. To show you just how civilized we are.
7: Oh, no, Pop, let's have the slave girls.
1: Did you say slave girls? Were you slave girls?
2: No, Your Honor, you misunderstood his Siamese accent. He meant Slav girls, girls. We've got the Yugoslav national folk dancers over here. Most enlightening it is. Would you care to smoke?
1: Yes, please.
7: Have a drag on the opium pipe. We all do it over here. It really gets you, kid.
2: He loves jelly, you know. I have to feed him with me hand or he's liable to drop something. Like clangers.
1: But he said you smoked opium pipes.
2: No, he's got it wrong again, poor simple lad. He's weak in the head, you know, ever since he got kicked by the elephant. Tragic it was. What are you looking at?
1: You got a funny head.
2: Don't you start.
1: Here, I haven't met your good lady yet. We of the West are great believers in married life. One man, one woman, till death do us part. Can I meet your wife?
7: Sure, which one do you want to meet? He's got 39 of them laying around the house.
2: You've got rid of that jelly quick, didn't you?
1: Here, 39 wives?
2: No, they're not all mine. I'm looking after them for a friend.
1: I'm very surprised at all this, such goings on. The Queen won't like this. You don't allow anything like this in England. Slave girls, 39 wives, opium smoking. It's worse than we thought.
2: You're going back to tell her, then?
1: No, I'm taking out naturalisation papers. I'm no mug.
2: You hear that, everybody? Siam is safe! Hooray! Right, centre stage, everybody. All down the stairs for the finale. Oh, air. I've got none on me, novel. I don't care. As down the street I toddle, all the people say he's a good old thoroughbred. I never give a knock. I'm a jolly old cock. I'm proud of me old bald head.

This has been Hancock's Half Hour, starring Tony Hancock with Sidney James, Bill Kerr, Hattie Jakes and Kenneth Williams. The Hancock theme composed and conducted by Wally Stott. Show written by Alan Simpson and Ray Galton. The program, which was recorded, produced by Dennis Mayne Wilson.

0: There's something quite different about the whole business of having breakfast on a skiing holiday. I suppose, really, the fact that you're on a skiing holiday. Yes, well, that's it, then. Simon's fears about the weather were unfounded, so he still had them in the morning, even though the weather was fine. I'd already been on an early morning walk from the annex, along the forest tracks, to the neighbouring resort of Val Claret, before I met a woman who spoke English and was able to direct me back to Tignes. So I was more than ready for some coffee and as many croissants as there were going.
1: Is there any marmalade over there?
2: Yeah, you'll be looking with that stuff.
3: My God, you look tired. Did you have a very late night?
1: Well, no, not really, no.
3: But didn't you sleep very well?
1: Not especially deeply, I don't think.
2: No. The thing is, to be honest, you can never get it out of these bloody little plastic containers.
3: Yeah. Are you finding the beds a bit soft? Jeff and I find we both keep ending up in the middle of ours.
1: Really?
2: See, really speaking, it's deliberate. It's to save the money on marmalade.
1: Yeah, actually, someone showed me a very good tip for opening these. What you do here, if you instead of pulling the little tab thing, you just push inwards like this, it just sort of pops. Oh.
2: Yeah, now you see, that's milk.
1: Yes, yes. Well, so, Fiona, how's your voice this morning? Uh-huh.
2: Yeah, she's saying it's gone down onto her chest.
1: Yes, I can see that's what she's saying. I'm sorry to hear that. I mean, to see that.
4: What standard are you? You're a regular skier?
1: You know, about regular, I would say, yes. Yes, regular. I find it always makes me very hungry.
4: So what will you be doing today?
1: I think that depends on what Lucy's doing, really.
5: Well, I hope you're okay on Morgul's.
1: Yes, I've got a lot of sangria last night, and I seem to be okay on that, so I just think it should be fine.
5: To be truthful, I don't like the colour of that sky.
1: No?
5: No, it's like this 3 years ago in Courchevel. By 11 o'clock, there were 2 fatalities and all the runs were closed.
1: Are you all right? Is Fiona okay? Her eyes are rolling and everything.
4: Yeah, it's all right. I don't think she agrees with Simon about the weather.
1: Oh, right, I see. Well, I wonder, do you think they're going to use all their marmalade things on that table?
5: Their tomato sauce, I think.
1: Oh.
5: I should do the...
0: My plan was to make contact with Lucy in the bar of the hotel at 10:30 and talk over coffee about how the day might pan out. But her plan was that I should be at the boot room no later than 8 o'clock with some waterproof clothing, so that's what happened. She arrived glowing with rude health and slightly out of breath, with a ski instructor who looked very fit and big, though not all that sensitive.
3: Roy, this is Guy.
6: Hello, Roy.
7: Bonjour.
6: Lucy has told me all about you.
7: Oh, really? You know, it might not all be true.
6: No, I do believe it now.
3: Roy, I've just got to make sure all the groups are okay before they go off with their lessons.
7: Yeah.
3: But then I normally go off free skiing for an hour or so if you want to come along.
7: Free skiing? Yes, yes, well, I've always liked that. Yes, I mean, it's my favourite.
3: Good, well, we'll just get you sorted out with some skis and sticks.
7: Right, good.
6: Okay, Roy, what size skis do you normally use?
7: What size? Well, mainly sort of regular, really, you know, I mean, unless it's very windy.
6: Well, then, how tall are you?
7: Oh, about 6 foot, I think.
3: Really? Are you sure?
7: Well, you know, roughly.
3: Well, Guy's 6 foot and he looks miles bigger than you.
7: Think so? Well, it's just because he's tanned.
6: Roy, how many times have you been skiing?
7: About... Well, you know, it's difficult to remember, isn't
6: it? More than 5?
7: Oh, good grief, yes.
6: Okay, good.
7: Yeah. I went twice in a morning once.
6: Okay, we try 180s.
7: Yeah, oh, they look fine. Yes, lovely. They're much bigger when you get close up, aren't they?
3: And these sticks should be okay than you.
7: Oh, yes. Oh, they're good, aren't they? Nice and red.
3: Now, boots.
7: Yes, yes, okay, then, good idea.
0: Once I'd got my equipment, I was to make my way to the top of the slope in front of the hotel and wait there for Lucy. Making my way there in ski boots and carrying my skis and sticks wasn't easy. But nothing worthwhile is ever easy, and there's a satisfaction from accepting a challenge, staying with it, and finally conquering it.
8: Well, there you are. I thought we said at the top.
7: The top? I thought...
8: How long have you been down here? I've been up there looking all over the place for you.
7: Oh, I just thought I'd stop and look at the piste map, you know. Very big, isn't it? Sort of metallic.
8: Haven't you got a bit cold waiting down here in the shade?
7: Well, I've got one of those vests on. It can serve your body heat, you know, when you've got some.
8: Roy, this is Annabelle, who's a rep for Skimatic. We often ski together in the mornings.
9: Hi.
7: Hello.
9: Lucy's told me all about you.
7: Really? Not all of it bad, I hope.
8: Shall we make a start before the queues begin to build up? Might as well catch the 3-man chairlift.
7: Right, excellent. Where is that, then?
8: Right here, look.
7: Oh.
8: It might be easier for you to walk down and put your skis on there.
7: Well, I think I'll put them on now.
8: Okay, fine.
7: I'll just... Oh. What's happened to my other boot?
9: Wasn't it on your foot?
7: Well, I think so, yes. Where's my foot?
9: Under the snow, look.
7: Really?
9: Are you going to put your balaclava on, Roy?
7: No, I don't think so, no.
9: But, have you got it with you?
0: One of the great things about a skiing holiday is that you can recapture the feeling of being a child again, unless you had a childhood which was unhappy or blighted in some way. So it's easy to see why so many people come back winter after winter for another fix of snow, sun and sangria, sardine, speed. Speed.
7: Wow! Good grief! That's fantastic! I nearly lost it for a moment. Phew! Christ.
8: Good, excellent. Okay, shall we catch the lift now, then?
7: So, what sort of things would you say you need to be a successful ski ramp?
8: I don't know, really. I suppose snow, mountains...
7: Yes, I actually...
8: Oh, supermarkets as well, of course. That's very important, otherwise there'd be nowhere to get things like, you know, butter.
7: Right, yes. And what about...
8: Or fruit, of course.
7: Yes. Perhaps moving on a little bit now, what about the personal... Gosh, this is quite a high bit, isn't it? What... Gosh, yes. What about the personal qualities that you need to do the job?
8: Well, you spend 90% of your time working with people, so you've really got to like working.
7: Right, yes.
8: And then you need to be able to do lots of things at the same time.
7: I see, yes. So can you be a bit more specific about that?
8: Yes. You need to be able to do ever so many things at the same time. A really great number of things.
7: Yes, but so, I mean, what kind of things?
8: Well, take Thursday of this week, for instance.
7: That's yesterday.
8: Well, I can't help that. It's the most recent example I've got.
7: No, I was just saying, you know, that you know,
8: now, suddenly...
7: Oh, look, we've stopped. I suppose there's nothing, you know, quite normal, really. It's amazing how this one piece of wire can hold all this, just, you know, sort of... Lovely view, isn't it?
8: And then I suddenly got a fax through from Rickmansworth telling me to cancel the evening's torchlight procession.
7: Really? So what would the...
9: You can't get a fax through suddenly.
8: Of course you can. It comes down the phone line. That's the whole point.
7: So what was it? Why were they...
9: Yeah, but faxes come out really slowly.
8: Well, set a phone calls if it's a long one.
7: And when you got it, this fax, what did it,
8: Oh, well, there's been some big insurance claims, so head office have got very nervous about torchlight processions.
7: You got cold feet. So you just had to cancel it?
8: Oh, no, that was too complicated. A lot of people had already paid. In the end, I moved it forward to the afternoon.
7: Doesn't that rather destroy the whole point of it?
8: Well, there is no point to them. What's the point of having a torchlight procession?
7: Well, I suppose this sort of bouncing up and down, swaying about sort of thing is quite, you know, nothing to... I mean, everybody seems... Oh, the sun's gone in.
9: You're actually beginning to hurt my arm a bit.
7: Really? I'm sorry.
8: Am I?
7: Sorry.
0: At the top of the lift, people gathered together in small groups to share the ritual activity of tightening boots, adjusting sunglasses, or zipping up zips, and to share also the sense of anticipation, almost as if they were reluctant to abandon themselves to the thrill of the descent towards the village, which now lay kilometres below us. Miles below. I mean, it really was miles below.
8: Are you okay now, Roy?
7: Yes, fine, thanks, fine. The head between the knees thing was a good idea.
8: Yes.
7: I said, I'm sorry about the confusion over the knees.
8: That's okay.
9: That's me, actually.
7: Oh, was it? Were they? I mean...
8: It's just lucky you didn't have a big breakfast.
7: Yes, that is lucky, isn't it? Or a small one.
9: So, we ready?
7: Yes, ready, yes.
8: You're going to be warm enough in this wind.
7: It is a bit nippy,
9: isn't it? Put your balaclava on.
7: What?
9: Put it on.
7: Well,
8: Oh, please.
7: Well, perhaps just while we're up here on this mountain.
8: It's just that your ears are starting to go a bit blue, and that's not a good sign.
9: Great, huh?
7: Pardon?
8: Your ears have started... Well, what's the matter? What's happening?
7: It's a bit, I can't seem to find the...
9: You've got it on back to front.
7: Pardon?
8: That's not the same one I saw last night.
7: I don't know if it's
8: Where's the hole?
7: Sorry, I'm sorry, I can't see anything.
8: It's a balaclava at all.
7: Right.
9: It's a sock.
7: There's a knack to this.
8: It's a sock, look.
7: Oh. It was a bit dark this morning when I left. I didn't want to wake David up, you know.
8: Right, well, shall we make a move?
7: Yes, let's.
9: Great sock.
7: I've got very, very wide feet.
8: Okay, now we can go wherever we like, really.
7: Good.
8: The only thing is, we've got to end up back at the restaurant Le Chamois d'Or for lunch to meet some of our parties, and that's at the top of the long drag lift that comes up from...
9: Well, if you just come over here, Roy, I'll show you on this map.
7: Okay, good.
9: Okay, so you see this blue run here? Roy?
8: Roy, where are you going?
7: I think I'm just going over here. Yeah, yes, I am.
8: You see, we could do the blue run first, and then... Roy!
7: Right. I think I'll probably keep going down here.
8: You're gonna be all right on your own.
7: Yes, I'll just, I'm sorry, I've just got to concentrate for a minute.
9: Well, shall we meet you for lunch, then?
7: Okay, that's fine. What I'll do is I'll just... Oh, my God.
10: The Hitchhiker's Guide to the Galaxy. by Douglas Adams. Starring Peter Jones as The Book.

0: Arthur Dent, a perfectly ordinary Earthman, was rather surprised when his friend Ford Prefect suddenly revealed himself to be from a small planet somewhere in the vicinity of Betelgeuse, and not from Guildford after all. He was even more surprised when a few minutes later the Earth was unexpectedly demolished to make way for a new hyperspace bypass. But this was as nothing to their joint surprise when they are rescued from certain death by a stolen spaceship manned by Ford's semi-cousin, the infamous Zaphod Beeblebrox, and Trillian, a rather nice astrophysicist Arthur once met at a party in Islington. However, all four of them are soon totally overwhelmed with surprise when they discover that the ancient world of Magrathea, a planet famed in legend for its surprising trade in manufacturing other planets, is not as dead as it was supposed to be. For Zaphod, Ford, and Trillian, surprise is pushed to its very limits when this happens. And when Arthur Dent encounters Slati Bardfast, the Magrathean coastline designer, who won an award for his work on Norway, and learns that the whole history of mankind was run for the benefit of a few white mice anyway, surprise is no longer adequate, and he is forced to resort to astonishment.
1: Mice? What do you mean, mice? I think we must be talking at cross purposes. Mice to me mean the little white furry things with the cheese fixation and women standing screaming on tables in early 60s sitcoms.
2: Yes, man, it is sometimes hard to follow your mode of speech. Remember, I have been asleep inside this planet of Magrathea for 5 million years and know little of these early 60s sitcoms of which you speak. These creatures you call mice, you see, are not quite as they appear. They are merely the protrusions into our dimension of vast, hyper-intelligent, pan-dimensional beings. The whole business with the cheese and the squeaking is just a front.
1: A front?
2: Oh, yes. You see, that mice set up the whole Earth business. There's an epic experiment in behavioral psychology, a 10-million-year program.
1: No, look, you've got it the wrong way round. It was us. We used to do the experiments on them.
2: A 10-million-year program in which your planet Earth and its people formed the matrix of an organic computer. Now, I gather that the mice did arrange for you humans to conduct some primitively staged experiments on them, just to check how much you'd really learned, to give you the odd prod in the right direction, you know, the sort of thing, suddenly running down the maze the wrong way, eating the wrong bit of cheese, or unexpectedly dropping dead of myxomatosis.
3: Attention, please. Slotty Bartfast, with Slotty Bartfast and the visiting Earth creature, please report immediately to the West reception area. Thank you.
2: However, in the field of management relations, they're absolutely shocking.
1: Really?
2: Yes, well, you see, every time they give me an order, I just want to jump on a table and scream.
1: I can see that would be a problem.
0: There are, of course, many problems connected with life, of which some of the most popular are, why are people born, why do they die, and why do they spend so much of the intervening time wearing digital watches? Many millions of years ago, a race of hyper-intelligent, pan-dimensional beings got so fed up with all the constant bickering about the meaning of life, which used to interrupt their favorite pastime of brocky and ultra cricket, a curious game which involved suddenly hitting people for no readily apparent reason and running away, that they decided to sit down and solve the problem once and for all. And to this end, they built themselves a stupendous supercomputer which was so amazingly intelligent that even before its data banks had been connected up, it had started from first principles with I think, therefore I am, and had got as far as deducing the existence of rice pudding and income tax before anyone managed to turn it off. Could a mere computer solve the problem of life, the universe, and everything? Fortunately for posterity, there exists a tape recording of what transpired when the computer was given this particularly monumental task. Arthur Dent stops off in Slotty Bardfast's study to hear it.
4: What is this great task for which I, deep thought, the second greatest computer in the universe of time and space, have been called into existence?
5: Well, your task, O computer, is to calculate...
6: This isn't right. Deep thought.
4: Speak, and I will hear.
6: Are you not, as we designed you to be, the greatest, most powerful computer in all creation?
4: I describe myself as the second greatest, and such I am.
6: But this is preposterous. Are you not a greater computer than the milliard gargantuan brain at Maximegalon, which can count all the atoms in a star in a millisecond?
4: The milliard gargantuan brain, a mere abacus. Mention it not.
5: And are you not a more fiendish disputant than the great hyperlobic omnicognate neutron wrangler, which
4: the
5: can
4: great
5: destroy
4: hyperlobic omnicognate neutron wrangler can talk all four legs of an Arcturan megadonkey, but only I can persuade it to go for a walk afterwards. Molest me not with this pocket calculator stuff.
6: Then what's the problem?
4: I speak of none but the computer that is to come after me.
5: Oh, come on. I think this is getting needlessly messianic.
4: You know nothing of future time. And yet, in my teeming circuitry, I can navigate the infinite delta streams of future probability and see that there must one day come a computer whose merest operational parameters I am not worthy to calculate, but which it will be my destiny eventually to design.
5: Can we get on and ask the question?
4: Speak.
5: Oh, deep thought computer, the task we have designed you to perform is this. We want you to tell us the answer.
4: The answer? The answer to what?
6: Life, the universe,
5: everything.
6: But can you do it?
4: Yes, I can do it.
6: You can!
5: There is an answer? A simple answer?
4: Yes. Life, the universe, and everything. There is an answer. But I'll have to think about it.
7: We demand that you can't keep us out.
5: Who are you? What do you want? We're busy.
8: I am Magic Thorin.
7: And I demand that I am Broombondle.
9: You don't need to demand that.
7: All right. I am Broombondle, and that is not a demand. That is a solid fact. What we demand is solid fact.
9: No, we don't. That's precisely what we don't demand.
7: Oh. We don't demand solid facts. What we demand is a total absence of solid facts. I demand that I may or may not be Broombondle.
6: Who are you, anyway?
10: We are philosophers.
7: Though we may not be.
9: Yes, we are.
10: We are quite definitely here as representatives of the Amalgamated Union of Philosophers, Sages, Luminaries, and other professional thinking persons.
7: Mm-hmm.
10: And we want this machine off, and we want it off now.
9: What is all?
7: We demand that you get rid of it.
5: Oh, what's the problem?
10: I'll tell you what the problem is, mate. Demarcation, that's the problem.
7: We demand that demarcation may or may not be the problem.
10: You just let the machines get on with the adding up, and we'll take care of the eternal verities, thank you very much.
7: Yeah.
10: By law, the quest for the ultimate truth is quite clearly the unalienable prerogative of your working fingers.
7: That's right.
10: I mean, what's the use of our sitting up all night saying there may
7: or may not be?
10: Or may not be a god if this machine comes along next morning and gives you a telephone number.
7: We demand rigidly defined areas of doubt and uncertainty.
4: My time. Make an observation at this point.
10: You keep out of this, Metal Nose.
7: We demand that that machine not be allowed to think about this problem.
4: If I might make an observation.
7: We'll go on strike.
10: That's right. You'll have a national philosopher's strike on your hands.
4: Who will that inconvenience?
7: Never you mind who it'll inconvenience, you box of blacklegging binary bits. It'll hurt, Buster. It'll hurt.
4: If I might make an observation. All I want to say that my circuits are now irrevocably committed to computing the answer to life, the universe, and everything.
7: Ah!
4: But the program will take me 7.5 million years to run.
9: 7.5 million years?
4: Yes, I said I'd have to think about it, didn't I? And it occurs to me that running a program like this is bound to cause sensational public interest.
7: And so,
4: any philosophers who are quick off the mark are going to clean up in the prediction business.
10: Prediction business?
4: Obviously. You just get on the pundit circuit.
8: You all go on the chat shows and the color supplements and violently disagree with each other about what answer I'm eventually going to produce. And if you get yourselves clever agents, you'll be on the gravy train for life.
11: Bloody hell, now, that's what I call thinking. Here, Vroom Fondle, why do we never think of things like that?
12: Dunno. Think our minds must be too highly trained, Magic Thighs.
1: But I don't understand what all this has got to do with the Earth and mice and things.
2: All will become clear to you, Earthman. I'm not anxious to hear what the computer had to say 7.5 million years later.
1: Oh, well, yes, of course. Quite.
2: Here is a recording of the events of that fateful day.
13: O people who wait in the shadow of deep thought, honored descendants of Vroom Fondle and Magic Thighs, the greatest and most truly interesting pundits the universe has ever known, the time of waiting is over! 7.5 million years our race has waited for this great and hopefully enlightening day. The day of the answer. Never again will we wake up in the morning and think, who am I? What is my purpose in life? Does it really, cosmically speaking, matter if I don't get up and go to work? Or today we will finally learn, once and for all, the plain and simple answer to all these nagging little problems of life, the universe, and everything. From today, we can enjoy our game of Brockian ultra cricket in the firm and comfortable knowledge that the meaning of life is now well and truly sorted out.
5: 5,000 generations ago, our ancestors set this program in motion.
9: An awesome prospect. Deep Thought prepares to speak.
8: Good evening.
5: Good evening, old Deep Thought. Do you have...
8: An answer for you? Yes, I have.
9: There really is one.
8: There really is one.
5: To everything? To the great question of life, the universe, and... everything?
8: Yes.
9: Now you're ready to give it to us?
8: I am.
5: Now?
8: Now.
5: Wow.
8: Though I don't think you're going to like it.
9: It doesn't matter. We must know it.
8: Now?
9: Yes, now.
8: All right.
5: Well?
8: You're really not going to like it.
9: Tell us.
8: All right. The answer to everything.
9: Yes?
8: Life. The universe and everything.
5: Yes?
8: Is.
5: Yes?
8: Is.
9: Yes?
8: 42.
9: We are going to get lynched, you know that.
8: It was a tough assignment.
9: 42?
8: I think the problem such as it was too broadly based. You never actually stated what the question was.
9: It was the ultimate question, the question of life, the universe, and everything.
8: Exactly. Now you know that the answer to the ultimate question of life, the universe, and everything is 42. All you need to do now is find out what the ultimate question is.
9: All right. Can you please tell us the question?
8: The ultimate question.
9: Yes.
8: Of life, the universe,
5: and everything?
8: And everything.
9: Yes. But can you do it?
8: No.
9: Oh, God.
8: But I'll tell you who can.
9: Who? Tell us. Tell you who is.
8: I speak of none but the computer that is to come after me.
9: What computer?
8: A computer whose nearest operational parameters I am not worthy to calculate, and yet I will design it for you. A computer which can calculate the question to the ultimate answer. A computer of such infinite and subtle complexity that organic life itself will form part of its operational matrix.
14: and you shall be called the Earth.
9: Oh, what a dull name.
2: So there you have it. Deep Thought designed it, we built it, and you lived on it.
15: And the Vogons came and destroyed it 5 minutes before the program was completed.
2: Yes. 10 million years of planning and work gone. Just like that. Well, that's bureaucracy for you.
15: You know, all this explains a lot of things. All through my life, I've had this strange, unaccountable feeling that something was going on in the world. And no one would tell me what it was.
2: No, that's just perfectly normal paranoia. Everyone in the universe has that.
15: Well, perhaps it means that somewhere outside...
2: Maybe. Who cares? Perhaps I'm old and tired, but I always think that the chances of finding out what really is going on are so absurdly remote that the only thing to do is to say, hang the sense of it and just keep yourself occupied. Look at me, I design coastlines. I got an award for Norway. Where is the sense in that? None that I've been able to make out. I've been doing fjords all my life. For a fleeting moment, they become fashionable and I get a major award. In this replacement Earth we're building, they've given me Africa to do, and of course I'm doing it with all fjords again, because I happen to like them. And I'm old-fashioned enough to think that they give a lovely Baroque feel to a continent. And they tell me it's not equatorial enough. What does it matter? Science has achieved some wonderful things, of course, but I'd far rather be happy than right any day.
15: And are you?
2: No. That's where it all falls down, of course.
15: Pity. It sounded like quite a good lifestyle otherwise.
3: Attention, please, Slotty Buckfast. Would Slotty Buckfast and the visiting Earth creature please report immediately? Repeat immediately to the works reception area. Come on, you guys. The mice aren't wanting to hang about this dimension all day.
2: Come on, I suppose we'd better go and see what they want.
15: I seem to be having this tremendous difficulty with my lifestyle. As soon as I reach some kind of definite policy about what is my kind of music and my kind of restaurant and my kind of overdraft, people start blowing up my kind of planet and throwing me out of their kind of spaceships. It's so hard to build up anything coherent. Oh, I'm sorry, all this must sound rather fatuous to you.
2: Yes, I thought so.
15: Just forget I ever said it.
0: It is, of course, well known that careless talk costs lives, but the full scale of the problem is not always appreciated. For instance, at the very moment that Arthur Dent said, "I seem to be having this tremendous difficulty with my lifestyle," a freak wormhole opened up in the fabric of the space-time continuum and carried his words far, far back in time across almost infinite reaches of space to a distant galaxy where strange and warlike beings were poised on the brink of frightful interstellar battle. The two opposing leaders were meeting for the last time, and a dreadful silence fell across the conference table as the commander of the Vlahergs, resplendent in his black jeweled battle shorts, gazed levelly at the Gogogrant leader squatting opposite him in a cloud of green, sweet-smelling steam, and with a million sleek and horribly beweaponed star cruisers poised to unleash electric death at his single word of command, challenged the vile creature to take back what it had said about his mother. The creature stirred in his sickly broiling vapor, and at that very moment, the words,
15: "I seem to be having this tremendous difficulty with my lifestyle,"
0: drifted across the conference table. Unfortunately, in the Vlahurg tongue, this was the most dreadful insult imaginable, and there was nothing for it but to wage terrible war. Eventually, of course, it was realized that the whole thing had been a ghastly mistake, and so the two opposing battle fleets settled their few remaining differences in order to launch a joint attack on our galaxy, now positively identified as the source of the offending remark. For thousands more years, the mighty ships tore across the empty wastes of space and finally dived screaming onto the planet Earth, where, due to a terrible miscalculation of scale, the entire battle fleet was accidentally swallowed by a small dog. Those who study the complex interplay of cause and effect in the history of the universe say that this sort of thing is going on all the time, but are powerless to prevent it. It's just life, they say. Meanwhile, Arthur Dent is about to discover the answer to the disturbing question posed in last week's installment. Are his companions, Ford, Zaphod, and Trillian, lying bleeding to death in a subterranean corridor? Or have they merely slipped out for a quick meal somewhere?
16: Arthur, you're safe.
1: Am I? Oh, good.
17: Hi, Arthur. Come and join us.
1: What happened to you?
18: Well, our hosts here sort of attacked us with a fantastic dismodulating anti-phase summary and then invited us to this amazingly keen meal by way of making it up to us.
1: Hosts? What hosts? I can't see any hosts.
19: Welcome to lunch, Earth Creature.
1: What? Who said that? Oh, there's a mouse on the table.
17: Oh, haven't you found out yet, Arthur?
1: Found out what? I see, yes. Oh, yes. I just wasn't quite prepared for the full reality of it.
16: Arthur, let me introduce you. This is Benji Mouse.
19: How?
1: Hi.
16: And this is Frankie Mouse.
19: Nice to meet you.
16: It seems they control quite a large sector of the universe in our dimension.
1: But aren't they...
16: Yes, they are the mice I took with me from the Earth. It seems our whole journey has been stage-managed from the beginning.
2: Excuse me.
19: Yes, thank you, Slotty-Bot-Bot. You may go.
2: Oh, very well. Thank you, sir. I'll just go and get on with some of my fjords, then.
19: In fact, that won't be necessary.
2: What?
19: We won't be requiring the new Earth after all. We've had this rather interesting proposition put to us.
2: You can't mean that. I've got 1,000 glaciers poised and ready to roll over Africa.
19: Well, perhaps you can take a quick skiing holiday before you dismantle them.
2: Skiing holiday? Those glaciers are works of art. Elegantly sculpted contours, soaring pinnacles of ice, deep, majestic ravines. It would be sacrilege to go skiing on high art.
19: Thank you, Slotty Master. That will be all.
2: Yes, sir. Thank you very much, sir. Well, goodbye, Earthman. I hope the lifestyle comes together.
1: Goodbye, then. Sorry about the fjords.
19: Now, Earth Creature, we have, as you know, been more or less running your planet for the last 10 million years in order to find this wretched thing called the ultimate question.
1: Why?
19: No, we already thought of that one, but it doesn't fit the answer.
1: No, I mean, why have you been doing it?
19: Eventually just habit, I think, to be brutally honest. And this is more or less the point. We are sick to the teeth of the whole thing and the prospect of doing it all over again on account of those winnet-ridden Vogons. Quite frankly, gives me the screaming heebie-jeebies. You know what I mean? We've been offered a quite enormously fat contract to do the 5DTV chat show and lecture circuit, and I'm very much inclined to take it.
18: I would, wouldn't you, Ford?
17: Oh, yes, jump at it like a shot.
1: But that's exactly the attitude those philosophers took. Does no one in this galaxy do anything other than appear on chat shows?
19: The point is this. We are in a position to give you a very important commission. We still want to find the ultimate question because it gives us a lot of bargaining muscle with the 5DTV companies. So it's worth a lot of money. quite clearly, if we're sitting there in the studio mentioning that we happen to know the answer to life, the universe, and everything, and then eventually have to admit that it's 42, then I think the show is probably quite short.
1: Yes, but doesn't that mean you've got to go through your whole 10-million-year program again?
19: We think there might be a shortcut. Your agent has...
18: That's me.
1: Is it?
19: Your agent has suggested that both you and ourselves, as last-generation products of the computer matrix, are probably in an ideal position to find the question for us and find it quickly. Go out and find it, and we'll make you a reasonably rich man.
18: We're holding out for extremely rich.
19: All right, extremely rich. You drive a hard bargain, Beeblebrox. Oh,
20: Bells, what is it now?
21: Emergency hostile ship has landed on
20: planet.
21: It's
20: under
21: now with
20: the
21: emergency reception area. Defense station, defense station. Come on, you guys, what are you
20: talking
21: about?
20: Are you thinking what I'm thinking?
18: Oh, police,
20: damn, that's
18: good, we've got it out. Oh? Yeah, it's this wretched spacecraft we stole, and I left them a note explaining how they could make a profit on the insurance claim, but it doesn't seem to have worked.
20: Well, come on then, let's move.
18: How?
19: No. That doesn't work either.
20: We will find you. Come on, get out of here.
17: Thanks for the meal, guys. Sorry we've got to run.
18: Which way is that?
1: At a wild guess, I'd say down here.
16: All right, let's go.
22: Okay, Beeblebrox. Hold it right there. We've got you covered.
18: You want to try and guess at all, Paul?
17: Okay, this way.
18: Yeah, all right. Okay.
22: We don't want to shoot you, Beeblebrox.
20: Fine.
16: We caught it.
18: Hell, I think I've dropped my adrenaline pills. All right, behind this computer bank. Get down.
15: Hey, they're shooting at us.
18: Yeah,
15: I thought they said they didn't want to do that.
16: Yeah, I thought they said that.
15: Hey! I thought you said you didn't want to shoot us!
6: It isn't easy being a cop.
15: What did he say?
18: He said it isn't easy being a cop.
15: Well, surely that's his problem, isn't it? I just thought so.
7: Hey, listen. I think we've got enough problems of our own with you shooting at us, so if you could avoid laying your personal problems on us as well, I think we'd probably find it easier to cope.
10: Now, see here, buddy. You're not dealing with any dumb two-bit trigger-pumping morons with low hairlines, little piggy eyes, and no conversation.
6: Nah.
10: We're a couple of intelligent, caring guys who you probably like if you met a store shooter.
6: That's right. I'm really sensitive.
10: Why not go around gratuitously shooting people and then bragging about it to see these space rangers, boy? Why go around gratuitously shooting people and then agonizing about it afterwards to my girlfriend?
6: And I write novels.
10: He writes them in crayon.
6: No, I haven't had any of them published yet, so I'd better warn you, I'm in a mean mood.
15: Who are these guys?
18: I think I preferred it when they were shooting.
10: So are you going to come quietly or are you going to let us blast you?
7: Which would you rather?
10: You still there?
7: Yes.
6: We didn't enjoy doing that at all.
15: Tell yourself. Say, but have you any idea how we're going to deal with these loonies?
10: Now listen to this, people, Brock.
6: Yeah.
10: And you better listen good.
15: Why?
10: Because it's going to be very intelligent, quite interesting and humane.
15: Okay, fire away.
7: Nice one, Zephyr.
10: Beeble Brax, either you all give yourselves up now and let us beat you up a bit. Though not very much, of course, because we are firmly opposed to needless violence. Or we blow up this entire planet, possibly one or two others we noticed on our way out here.
16: But that's crazy. You wouldn't blow up this entire planet just to get a bloody spaceship back.
10: Oh, yes, we would. I think we would. No, wouldn't we?
6: Oh, yeah, we'd have to, no question.
16: But why?
6: Tell us.
10: Because there are some things you've got to do even if you are an enlightened liberal cop who knows all about sensitivity and everything.
6: This is true.
18: I just don't believe these guys.
6: Shall we shoot them again for a bit?
10: Yeah, why not?
16: We're not going to be safe behind the computer bank for much longer, fellas. It's been really nice knowing you. I just want to say that.
15: Yeah, it's really been great. And it was really nice bumping into you again.
18: Yeah,
15: the computer bank is absorbing a hell of a lot of energy. I think it's about to blow.
1: It's a shame we never managed to get the work done reviving the book. I thought it looked rather promising.
18: Yeah.
1: What book? The Hitchhiker's Guide to the Galaxy.
18: Oh, that thing.
15: Look, I hate to say this, guys, but this thing really is going to blow up.
18: Okay.
0: Assuming our heroes survive this latest reversal in their fortunes, will they find somewhere reasonably interesting to go now? Will Arthur Dent or Trillian manage to find the question to the ultimate answer? Who will they meet at the restaurant at the end of the universe? Find out in next week's exciting installment of The Hitchhiker's Guide to the Galaxy.
23: In that episode of The Hitchhiker's Guide to the Galaxy, Peter Jones was the book. Richard Vernon was Slotty Bartfast. Simon Jones played Arthur Dent. Geoffrey McGiven, Ford Prefect and Deep Thought. Mark Wing Davies, they fought Beeblebrox. Susan Sheridan, Trillian. Jonathan Adams, Magic Thighs and the Cheerleader. Ray Hassett, the first computer programmer, Bang Bang and PA Voice. Jeremy Brown, second computer programmer. James Broadbent, Broom Fondle and Shooty. Peter Hawkins, Frankie Mouse. And David Tate, Benji Mouse. The ultimate answer to life, the universe, and everything was revealed by kind permission of the Amalgamated Union of Philosophers, Sages, Luminaries, and other professional thinking persons. The program was written by Douglas Adams and produced by Geoffrey Perkins, with the assistance of the BBC Radiophonic Workshop.

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0: Ladies and gentlemen, today in the American Senate, Senator Van der Schmidt said...
2: There's more of the House of Un-American activities on a white screen and multicolor. And the Russian attack on East Manitoba, knocking Merle's knee off.
0: And he continued by saying... Which concluded his speech. Then on March the 3rd in our House of Commons, at 4 o'clock, the Prime Minister said... These everyday exchanges in our political circles are made known to us all by the daily newspapers. But what of the secret services?
3: Yes, indeed, what of them? What of them, man? Unknown to us, the secret services are striving powers in a constant battlement. Move and counter-move, plot and counter-plot.
4: We give you now the story of only one minute fragment in this mosaic of political intrigue. Take the case of Agent X2.
5: I am X2. My mission started when I was called to HQ MI5. I'd hardly got on board the train to London when I had the uneasy feeling I was being watched.
6: Hello, tickets, please.
5: Tickets? Oh. Yes.
6: There. This is a platform ticket.
5: That's right, I always travel by platform.
6: Come on now, mate. Come on now, matey. Where's your ticket now?
5: I was just joking. There we are.
6: Here. Well, hang a minute. This ticket's from Piccadilly to Hyde Park.
5: Yes, I know. A very easy journey. I often make it to
6: that. Here, my good man. Don't mess me about here.
5: It's an old Welsh joke. Now, there. My ticket.
6: Here. This year's ticket was issued in 1902.
5: Really? Gad, we're running late.
6: And it's for the Brighton to London stagecoach.
5: Well?
6: Well, this ain't a stagecoach, mate.
5: You mean this train isn't horse-drawn?
6: No.
5: I demand my money back. You charlatan, you. I want to...
6: Wait a minute here. You can't fool me about with all that clever talk, mate. You got to pay for the ticket. Now, where did you get on?
5: Just, the game's up. Well, now, what is that last station?
6: Sun Junction.
5: That's it? That's it, that's when I get off.
6: But we didn't stop there.
5: Do you think it was easy?
6: Look, where are you going to?
5: The next station.
6: Right, that'll be 18 shillings and threepence.
5: Right, there we are.
6: Thank you.
5: Believe that. Little does he know that the real fare is not 18 and threepence, but £32.06.
6: Little does he know that I'm nothing to do with the railway at all.
0: Thus, Seagoon arrived at HQ MI5 with the wind behind him.
7: Ooh. Ah. Come in. Come in, X2.
5: Thank you, sir.
7: X2, you know what we want you for.
5: No?
7: Oh, well, don't go away. We'll think of something. Have you ever been to Russia?
5: No.
7: Ever been to Moscow?
5: Yes.
7: That'll do. Colonel Spondel Klecknock, will you explain to him?
8: Right. Yes, well, we have reason to believe that the Russians have projected a time machine. With it, they could go forward into the future, you see? And once they are, they build planes that would travel faster than the speed of light. They've got to be stopped doing such a thing. You are the man for the job.
5: Oh, Todd.
8: Thank you. Now, are you married?
5: Yes, sir.
8: Understandable, I suppose. I would go on this mission myself, but it's too dangerous, you know.
5: You mean I might get killed?
8: With a bit of luck, yes.
7: Colonel, I was joking. X2, follow me.
5: Right.
7: In here. Mr. Crump.
9: Morning.
7: Morning.
9: Morning.
7: Morning. This is X2. Would you tell him about the Russian intelligence? The Russian intelligence.
1: Morning.
5: Captain Harry Spiegel at your service.
6: Ah, yes, Captain Service. Now, here is a photo of the Russian master spy Igor Blyny. He's escaped from every prison camp in Europe.
5: There's nothing on this photograph.
6: He's escaped again. Never mind, next. Ah, now, the most deadly agent of them all. They call him the Silent Bugler.
5: The Silent Bugler?
6: Yes, nobody has ever seen him. But here is a rare record of him. Just listen.
5: I can't hear anything.
6: That's him. The Silent Bugler. If you ever hear nothing like that, look out.
5: With that warning ringing in my teeth, I spent the next 3 weeks and 2 days training in a major blood bank.
6: Meows, meows. Oh, me poor old owls.
5: You can stand my water without him.
6: Thank you. Now, lad, training.
5: Tell me, during the last war, you were taken prisoner.
6: Yes, but I escaped.
5: Where from?
6: Dartmoor. First of all, disguises. I have a very outfit. Stand by to check.
5: Right.
6: One ginger beard with detachable bells.
5: Yes.
6: One pair of reversible plastic socks, easily convertible into dog cardigan.
5: Brilliant.
6: One pair of false cardboard skis. One wicker teapot with underwater escape apparatus.
5: Right.
6: One rubber dagger.
5: What's the use of a rubber dagger?
6: Well, we don't want to shed blood needlessly.
5: You're fit for a flake of London.
6: Son, now finance. 3,000 lira in rupees, pair bill and procedures at any Mongolian bank, whilst wearing tennis shoes in a thunderstorm under fire from rocket batteries.
5: You've thought of everything.
6: Of course. Now the sensitivity test. I shall just blindfold you. So, now, I want you to tell me what I'm doing. Right?
5: Well, you're taking my gold ring off my finger.
6: Yes.
5: Now you're removing my gold watch and my fountain pen from my pocket.
6: Bravo, keep it up.
5: Oh, now you're taking my wallet. Oh, you've taken my money belt.
6: Keep going.
5: That's right. No, I can't feel you doing anything yet. No. Hello?
10: Call for you from Paris.
5: Hello?
6: Chicken, the lesson's over, lad.
5: End of the Silent Bugler, part one. Have the organ, Max Galbraith.

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1: But first, for listeners who have just tuned in, here is a rapid synopsis. Now, read on.
2: With all my departure for Russia, I took one final test.
3: Chigun, we want you to identify objects that will be held up in rapid succession by the sergeant here.
2: And is that by soon well on you?
3: Good. John Deckle, do your duty.
4: Oh, sir. Now then, my good man. The first object I hold up is this. Watch this.
2: A banana.
4: Good, good, good, good.
5: Got rid of that.
4: Oh. Now then, watch this.
2: A pencil.
4: Good. Now then, my man, the last one. Now, watch this. Oh, watch this. That's all I'm holding.
2: Let me see.
4: Come on. Look at the shape.
2: Yes, I've seen one like it.
4: Come on, you know what that is.
2: No, I'm not quite sure. I can't honestly say that I've... Oh, you're back.
4: Yeah.
2: Well, what was it?
4: An elephant.
2: Oh, gosh. I should have guessed.
4: Well, why didn't you then? Not by that, but then...
3: Steady the echo.
2: Now, Chico,
3: just one more small thing.
2: You can
3: send
2: boys
3: to your
2: home.
3: I'm sure I can do. Blue bottle?
6: I heard you. Hooray. Hello, everybody. Was it for audience applause? Continue that. No, thank you. I should have said that before when you clapped earlier. Strike, stand easy, pose.
2: I understand you have a secret weapon for me.
6: I have it.

0: And Scrooge falls kneecap, takes out secret gun. I'm in agony as I have not got false kneecap. Puts on bold face. It still hurts, though.
1: What is this remarkable weapon?
0: It is. It is my backshot pistol.
1: You mean whoever fires this pistol gets killed himself?
0: Yes. You just give it to an enemy, he aims it at you, and then he gets dead it himself.
1: Brilliant. How does it work?
0: I'll show you. I just point the gun at you, then I pull the trigger, and... You pointed at me and you pulled the trigger.
1: Thanks. I pointed at you like this.
0: No, no, don't point it at me. Point it at yourself.
1: But you said...
0: Be careful. Don't point it at me. You've not invited you. You've knitted me. You punched my flesh-gordon bulletproof space vest with cardboard lapels. First one and nine at all good chemists. Exits left to register for next year's radio awards.
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3: In a dark car with a hat pulled well over its eyes, Seacombe was next driven to a submerged airport.
1: Once there, I was given a spoonful of air linctus for my nerves, which I had unfortunately brought with me.
4: Well, passengers with disguised MI5 tickets for Mystified X to undisclosed destination, please inflate their false wigs and crawl as inconspicuously as possible to the isolated black plane standing in the shadow of the barbed wire. Thank you.
5: Mystery Flight X, this way, please. Passport, please. All passports, please. Name, sir.
6: Mrs. Gaddis Murgatroyd.
5: Next.
7: Whoop, whoop. Growl, growl, whoop.
5: Next.
8: Madame Fifi La Bonbon, male impressionist.
5: Good luck. Next.
9: Sir Arthur Big Handsome.
5: Right, ma'am. Next.
9: Little does he know that I'm not Sir Arthur Big Handsome, but only his son, Prunella.
7: Little does he know that I'm not Woof Woof Growl, but Growl Woof Woof.
10: Little do they know that I'm not, as I said, Mrs. Gladys Murgatroyd Spinster, but Miss Gladys Murgatroyd Bachelor.
5: And you, sir?
1: I'm X2, or Captain Henry Seagoon, secret British agent. Plainly, he didn't believe me.
5: Close the doors. Now, fasten your safety belts.
11: Morning.
5: Morning.
11: Morning,
5: ma'am.
11: Morning, everybody. Morning, boy.
12: Everybody take your seats, please. All safety belts to be fastened. Come, Captain Seagoon, you must fasten your belt now.
1: Why?
12: Your trousers are coming down.
10: Contract.
5: Contract!
10: Give it the gun, Ellingbone.
12: Give him time to get to the morning.

0: now I was deep in enemy territory. Very deep. I was dropped without a parachute. But all the other occupants of the plane were also dropped. I was suspicious. Walking along the Fredstrasse in Dresden, I was halted by two men heavily disguised as Englishmen.
1: Ah, good morning, Herr Sigurd. And how is mein Herr this morning?
0: Going a bit thin on top. I said. And they replied,
2: Achtung, rolls of paper on butler, geblungen. Spitfire and egg in the eye, Rommel gezeitung, up the old gelingen blah.
0: Curse, he speaks Russian fluently. I must reply. Si, si, senor. Poor Russian fool. Little does he know that I'm not really a German, but I speak the language fluently.
2: Poor German fool. Little does he know that I am not a poor Russian fool, but Major Bloodknock, a poor English fool.
3: Ah, pardon. Pardon, miner. It can all be your
0: Morgan. 10 to 1. Time to open my sealed orders.
2: 10 to 1. Time to open my sealed orders.
3: 20 to 3. Time to open my sealed orders.
0: I don't mind saying. Oh, yes. The man standing before you is Major Bloodknock.
2: Does it mind say? The man standing before you is Captain Seagun, who has just been informed who you are.
3: See, what mind say? Beat 2 eggs, add 4 ounces of... Oh, I got the wrong envelope. I got Mrs. Beaton's cookery book.
0: Bloodknock!
2: Seagun!
3: Mrs. Beaton!
2: Famous is first. We shall meet here when the clock strikes one.
0: Right, when it strikes one. Hello, Bloodknock.
2: Seagun.
3: Hello, Mrs. Beaton.
2: You're late. Where have you been? Don't answer that phone. It's ringing in Russian.
0: What? Then I'll put on this false beard. Now. Hello? Who's speaking?
4: If you take that silly beard off, I'll tell you. Now listen, this is HQ MI5. Orders. Find the silent bugler. He knows where the time machine is. His location, the Dresden Opera House.
0: Right. Right. Men, the Dresden Opera House. Hurry!
2: Here we are. Today's symphony concert featuring, what's this? Relgabt Nellis Hetzer?
0: Gad! That spells the silent bugler backwards! In time!
5: Here we are!
0: Ah, here's an empty box!
5: Not a match in it!
2: Just in time! Just in time to miss the first 60 movements!
0: Just look at the orchestra! They must be over 150!
5: Oh, they look much younger!
0: Shut up! Shut up! And listen!
5: Hot, hot, hot.
0: I wonder which one is the silent bugler!
2: That's him! Stop playing.
0: I didn't hear him.
2: Well, listen, and there he is now.
0: Where?
2: Last, he's gone again.
0: What was that?
2: What?
0: The music seemed to repeat.
2: I didn't notice anything, and I know my Wagner backwards.
0: But they're not playing it backwards.
2: Ah, that accounts for it.
0: The whole orchestra of phonies. They're miming to a gramophone record.
2: Then the silent bugler?
0: He doesn't exist. It must all be a bluff.
2: You mean...
0: He doesn't exist. It's all a bluff. Must be. The whole orchestra of secret Russian agents. We must get out of here quick.
3: But how are we going to find a time machine?
0: We must split up and search under the theater.
3: Okay, let the girl go.
0: Wait a minute. How do I know you're not enemy agents? I want proof of your identity.
2: Very well, my card, sir. Major D. Bloodknock.
0: My card, Captain Harry Siegel.
3: Here's my card.
2: The two of clubs.
6: For listeners who've been asleep, yep, of whom I'm one, here's a short resume of what has gone on before.
7: Helen Lovejoy, beautiful heiress to the Halibut Millions, has been jilted at the altar by Villian de Papricon, son of Louis XIV. Peter, Villian's Eton boating friend, has heard this, but being in Tibet has embarrassed Mary, his fiancée, who, being the only cousin of Sir Ray Ellington, has passed the title on to Baron Gildray, also heir to the Halibut Millions. Now read on.
6: Has he finished?
0: Yes.
2: No. We are alone under the theater.
0: That's it.
2: And you are about to speak.
0: Look, the time machine!
3: And put it this, is 4:30.
2: Put this bomb under it.
0: Wait.
2: Well done.
0: Somebody's coming.
8: Hands up.
2: It's a Russian. Run for it.
0: Happy! Careful.

0: We made it, huh?
1: Yeah.
0: Safe at last.
2: So you all came back.
0: What?
2: Hands up. Up, down, up, down.
3: What's all this for?
2: We like to keep our prisoners fit.
3: We don't care. We destroyed your time machine. We can die knowing we've done our job.
2: You fools. You only destroyed a replica of the time machine.
0: Curse! Foiled by our own stupidity in a bad script.
3: What? I happen to be wearing red flannel underdrawers with a patch on. Ooh. If I could lower my trousers, he'd think it was the Russian flag and salute.
0: Right. I'll pull from the back. 1, 2, 3.
3: Cup.
2: Long live Russia.
3: Get in now.
0: Hands up, you Russian devil.
2: Don't shoot.
3: Where's the time machine?
2: The box in the corner.
0: Right. No mistakes this time. Put this bomb under it.
3: But they'll hear it.
0: Not this one. It won't go off until the 23rd of November.
3: The 23rd of November? That's my birthday.
4: Happy birthday to you. Happy birthday to you.
5: That was The Goon Show, a BBC recorded program featuring Peter Sellers, Harry Seacombe, and Spike Milligan, with the Rainer de Quartet and Max Gelsay. The orchestra was conducted by Wally Scott, produced by Spike Milligan, announcer Wallace Keyes played. The program produced by Charles Kilton.
6: I didn't like that one, man.

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1: Ladies and gentlemen, we present a radio program in English. From time to time, actors will be heard. The author has fled the country.

0: 1954. A world overshadowed with doubts, fears, uncertainty. Of Indochina, the Suez, Cyprus, East and West German strife, the H-bomb explosion, and yet to come, the unbelievable power of the cobalt bomb. But our own governors are not unaware of these dangers. At this moment, the House of Commons are debating serious matters.
1: Darling, they're ruining St. Martin's.
2: There are far too many starlings in Trafalgar Square.
3: We must get rid of these disgusting creatures. We must.
2: Well said. Get rid of them. Get rid.
3: What?
2: Well said.
4: Yes, yes. Get rid of them. Yes.
2: Get rid of them.
3: Yes. Here. Let's all have some tea.
0: Yes, Parliament was aroused. On the terrace of the House of Commons during the tea break, backbenchers gave voice to their feelings.

0: The inventive genius of the country was called upon. And for 3 years, the starlings were attacked with a series of frightening devices.
1: Stuffed owls.
2: Wriggling rubber snakes.
3: High-frequency sound beams.
4: Little round things that went knip, knip, knip.
5: Rice puddings fired from catapults.
0: Recording of a female starling in trouble.
1: Recording of a female starling not in trouble.
3: Trained cats.
5: Rice puddings fired from catapults, Mark II.
2: Flashing lights and Chinese crackers.
3: Large things dropped from a great height and vice versa.
5: Failing that, rice puddings fired from catapults.
0: For some inexplicable reason, all these devices failed. The starlings remained.
6: The inventors were filled with remorse. And in sackcloth they marched the streets.
0: At the same time, at the Ministry of Grit, Filth, and Exportable Heads, the secretary, Mr. Ned Bladdock, was handed a vital bird statistic.
7: Are you sure this figure is correct?
8: Yes.
7: Have you had it checked?
8: Yes.
7: You mean that there are 30 million starlings roosting in Trafalgar Square?
8: Yes.
7: Thank you, Miss Perch.
8: Right.
7: 30 million starlings. Mr. Thane!
9: Yes, sir.
7: Come in, sir. Did you so much as call me, sir?
9: Ah, yes, Mr. Thin. Call a meeting of all the people we keep specially for meetings.
10: Gentlemen, I have called this meeting to declare war on the starlings in London. Thank you. The question is how to get rid of them.
5: What about rice puddings fired from catapults?
10: No. We've had that.
5: Have we?
10: Yes.
5: Okay, look here. I remember at Passchendaele during the First World War for lasting peace. I remember after a heavy artillery barrage, there were no signs of birds for months after.
10: I don't think it's at all relevant.
5: If we could draw up 200 regiments of artillery in Trafalgar Square and let off a non-stop barrage for a month, I'm sure that
10: no,
5: if about
10: no, it... No, Major. Wait a moment.
5: What?
10: You've given me an idea.
5: I have?
10: Yes.
5: Oh.
10: Look, it all boils down to making a noise, doesn't it? Just
5: yes.
10: A noise.
5: Yes, yes.
10: Now, if we could get volunteers just to kick up a noise, then...
5: Dad, you're right. Perfect. I'll ask Field Marshal Clinical Foot to let us have 3 brigades of guards at Trafalgar Square at dawn on Monday. What a magnificent sight.
11: Good morning. Major Bladnock.
5: The same.
11: I'm Mr. Cringing Nut of the Morning Flight.
5: Yes, you're one of the observers, aren't you?
11: That's right, yes.
5: Yes, yes. Well, I'll tell you briefly what's happening. The whole of the square mile around Trafalgar Square has been cordoned off.
11: Is it now a curfew area?
5: Yes, only curfews are allowed in. All these squads marching in here are to kick up a din. And in so doing, you see, they drive the starlings away.
11: Well, what does the noise-making equipment consist of?
5: Sodden spinebreaker. Explain the noise equipment to this gentleman, would you?
12: Whole man entering this area, or handed one of the following him. Iron bath tub with bidder, football rattles, whistles, tin cans, dustbin lids, gas stoves filled with iron bolt, bagpipes, dinner gongs, kettle drums, fender sheets, and various other noise-making gear for a use his own.
11: Thank you.
5: I see that Lance Colonel Sock Clencher is going to address the men now.
13: Men, at ease, Cap. Now, I'm going to put you into the big trouble. In a short time, we will be commencing the noise for the use his own. So, let's have a little practice from the duckbin lid.

0: according to our information, the starlings are due in 10 seconds from now. So let's have complete silence.
1: Gad Carruthers, action at last.
2: Yes, well, it had to come.

0: Diary of Operation Cacophony.
1: March the 7th, third week of operation. Starlings undisturbed. But two-thirds of Gar's brigade now stone deaf.
2: April 1st. Still no effect on Starlings. All rather annoying, really.
3: December the 1st, very cold. Noisemakers were augmented by the bagpipes of the Highland Brigade. Starlings still unperturbed, but population of London dropped 10,000 overnight.
0: December the 3rd. Deep snow. Starlings sleeping peacefully. Noise continuing. Field Marshal Clunch sends the brigade a Christmas greeting. He receives in return a Christmas pudding with a rather disturbing message. And then... February the 32nd. All troops withdrawn. Operation Cacophony abandoned.
4: A military disaster. Those responsible, clad in sackcloth, once more walked the streets.
1: Rearranged.
5: Rabbit!
6: You should have used rice puddings fired from catapults.
1: Nonsense!
7: I suggest the honorable member applies for the chosen 100.
1: I refuse to get in that queue.
6: Ah.
1: In any case, I have already taken steps to ensure that the Starlings are removed from London.
8: Fine!
1: I have this day inserted an advertisement in the papers asking for suggestions that will rid us of this pest.
6: Well, we'll give you one more chance. Now then, lads, who's for a quick round of pontoon?
1: Good morning, Miss Perch. Working late again?
9: Yes.
1: Good girl. Any replies to the advert in the papers?
9: Yes, this bloke has been waiting for you.
1: Oh.
10: Yes. He's been waiting to speak to you. Mr. Klumthraknitzbrulthakranplatschpratasand.
1: Mr. Bladdock's the name.
10: Yes, that's it. I knew it was something like Klumthraknitzbrul...
1: Please, please. will you come in, please?
10: Thank you.
1: Now, Mr.
10: My name is Jim Bluebutter Taganap. It is an unusual name.
1: Yes, I suppose it is. Still a rose by any other name, you know.
10: No, I do not know any roses by any other name.
1: Cigarette?
10: I do not smoke. It is expensive.
1: It's no expense to the ministry. I could have you one rolled within the hour.
10: No, thank you.
1: Right. Now, to business. What is your invention?
10: It is an artificial explodable bird lime.
11: What a fascinating start. Continue.
10: Thank you. Well, I had managed a compounder mixture that looks exactly like bird lime. Now then, this bird lime can be put down anywhere where there are starlings. Mm-hmm. Then, simply by pressing a remote control button, all the little blobs of bird lime can be exploded.
5: Good heavens.
10: Yes, it is all done by sound waves.
5: You really mean it would drive the starlings away?
10: Yes.
5: Gad, what a savior he is. Here, have an OBE.
10: Oh, ta.
5: In England's darkest hour, one always appears. First Cromwell, then Fred Clute, and now you. Now, Mr. Tigerduff, you have the formula for this artificial explodable bird line?
10: Yes, I have.
5: Good. Let me have it, and I'll get the Woolwich Arsenal to make it up.
10: Yes.
5: This little invention of yours will save the day. Well, gentlemen of the press, there it is. 40,000 liquid tons of artificial explodable bird lime.
8: Wonderful. Absolutely marvelous.
5: Not too close, gentlemen. Mind you don't fall in.
11: Shouldn't be sorry. It looks like the real thing.
5: Well, it has to. Hmm? These starlings must not suspect for a moment that it is ersatz.
11: No.
5: After all, they know the real thing.
11: Oh, God.
12: When will it be ready?
5: Well, the head of the department tells me the mixture will take 10 days to cool.
2: That's not bad at all.
5: No. Then it is to be given artificial colouring and forced into tubes ready for squirting onto the building.
2: Oh, brilliant.
5: All in all, about 2 weeks, I should say. By then, the inauguration ceremony will be ready.
12: What inauguration ceremony?
5: My dear sir, the exploding of the artificial bird line necessitates the pressing of a button. And it is common law that all cutting of tapes and pressing of buttons must be carried out with due ceremony.
2: Of course.
5: As it will be in this case.
12: Can I quote you on that?
5: You can quote me as saying it, but no more.
12: And what will be the date of the ceremony?
5: 3 weeks from now. The BBC are covering the occasion.
12: They would. This is London. And now it's time for our special outside broadcast from Trafalgar Square. Today, the great experiment, Operation Explodable Bird Mixture, is about to commence. And for the first part of our broadcast, let us go over to Brian Ginstone.
13: Hello, listeners. Brian Ginstone here, and I'm speaking from the roof of St. Martin's. The roof of St. Martin's, where for the past week, workmen have been spreading the artificial explodable bird mixture. So, to tell us a little about it, let's have a word with the fork. Pardon me, sir.
14: Hi.
13: I'm from the BBC.
14: I'll punch you in the flipping ear, Al.
13: Well, I wonder, sir, if you'd like to say a few words to the listeners.
14: Don't I get enough chat from you lot?
13: Tell me, how long have you been putting the mixture around the ledges of this building?
14: Oh, about 10 days on and off.
13: What do you mean exactly, on and off?
14: Well, some of us keep falling off.
13: Do you? What jolly fun.
14: Yes.
13: Now tell us, you've been working on this job for 10 days or more. Mm. What do you think of the idea and its chances?
14: Well, you know...
13: Thank you. Now, as the workmen take down the last of the scaffolding, I see that the ceremony in the square below us is about to begin. So, over to Richard Dingleby.
15: Here, in the great square of Trafalgar, which, as we all know, takes its name from the great underground railway that runs directly beneath its ancient flagstones, here, all is in readiness for the great explodable bird mixture inauguration. To my right raises the great wooden oak platform from which this solemn ceremony will be perfumed. The entire square is a great mass of banners, banners from the Great Society of Pest Control, all waiting to see the result of this experiment. Yes, there goes the great siren telling us that all the workmen are clear of the buildings. That is to say, St. Martin's, the National Gallery, Africa House, and all the other buildings that have been treated with this wonderful explodable bird mixture. Now then, to my right, up the right side of the square, I can see the bright scarlet and pink tunics of the Royal College of Heralds as they march majestically up to the base of the great platform. They are, of course, waiting to sound the traditional fanfare, Tedium Vitae, which will announce the arrival of Duchess Winifred Boyle de Spudswell, the well-known human being. And as I speak, I see the 3rd Battalion of the 1st Regal Household Cavalry, so called as every member is a householder, and yes, there they go, their great white plume swords snorting at the rain and fire and lifting the dust as they pass the base of Nelson's great column. That column, so nobly erected here in 1672 to commemorate Lord Nelson's victory at Balaclava over the combined Egyptian and Turkish cavalry. And those cheers are for the leader of the household troop as he dips the Union Jack, the national flag of the Union of Jack. That great fanfare announces the arrival of the great television coach bearing the Duchess by arrangement with Richard Winnick and Mark Ludman. The guard of the Tundaponi Chokadars presents arms and we all stand to attention for the anthem of the great bird pest control.

0: What a lovely tune that is, from the pen of the marcher of the Archer Street Rolls. And now, yes, now here comes the Duchess of Boyle de Spudswell, followed by the venerable city fathers, mothers, sisters, brother-in-laws, and all the other great traditional hangers-on. Now the Duchess approaches the great charcoal and balsa staircase that leads up to the rostrum, and at the same time leads down again. She mounts the great steps, her great cape of knot and weevil squaddling across the ancient flanges of the high Grenford Louvre. And with that, the heralds sound the Thirk voluntary, the voluntary so well beloved by the Swahili dust group of Westminster. And now she reaches the great gold and bronze microphone to make her declaration. But first, the master of the rolls and leather goods pledges his allegiance, also the quanta donorum. So let us listen to it.
1: My lord, lady, and
0: he appears to be having trouble with the great microphone of state. The same great microphone used ever since 1672, hand-beaten and foot-slapped gold and silver, surmounted by two Burmese cherubs, and fashioned by the great sculptor Benvenuto Cellini and his brother Fred. Oh, and now I see the great engineer of state with the great state screwdriver adjusting the mace screws on the great microphone. Ringing across the great square, she steps up to the great microphone. The great button, she presses it. And so, for the final result, over to Brian Ginstone on top of the National Gallery.
2: And all around the cornices of St. Martin's, the bird mixture is exploding, and the starlings are being driven away, and I...
3: Oh, dear. I don't quite know what's happened.
4: Let us have a fair hearing. And now, Mr. Bladdock.
5: Mr. Prime Minister, honorable members,
4: I fear that the explodable bird lime was a mite too powerful. But fear not, Sid Martin's will be rebuilt.
2: But the starlings will only roost in it again.
4: If they do, well, we'll blow it up again. Naturally, we would rebuild again, but if the starlings still persist in roosting there, we'll have no compunction but to blow it up yet again. We'll see who gets tired first.
5: Think of the expense.
4: No fear, sir. I have it on good authority that our financial position is far in excess of the starlings.
5: No doubt.
4: Yes. In any case, I have a new invention to deal with the pests.
6: What?
4: Rice puddings fired from catapults.
2: Got shot.
7: Right, lads. Now then, how about a nice cup of tea?
8: That was The Starlings. That was by Spike Milligan. All parts were played by Peter Sellers, Harry Secombe, and Spike Milligan. Other pests were played by the Starlings themselves. Technical production by Harry Green and Barry Wilson. I am the announcer. Andrew Timothy is the name. And I'm asked to say that any resemblance to a goon show is due to the laxity of the producer, Peter Eaton.

0: Sarah, do you feel the TARDIS checking? Slowing?
1: Yes.
0: We've stopped. But not just stopped, Sarah. Can you feel? We've landed.
1: Landed?
0: Yes, Sarah. Open the door. You can go out.
1: Well, if you say so, but is there atmosphere? Oh, the sweet air. Oh, it's flooding in.
0: Out you go, Sarah.
1: Oh, Doctor, it's so beautiful. The gentle sunshine shining over this lovely landscape. Trees and flowers everywhere, all sorts of colours. Hey, can't you smell them, Doctor? Look at this. On this leaf, it's a butterfly. What's happened, Doctor?
0: Well, we've skipped through millions of years and a very important thing has happened. There's lots of oxygen. All those green things, trees and flowers, they make it from sunlight. That's why it's possible for you to live on Earth.
1: But what happened to the Megron?
2: I am still here. Still here. You thought I was no more.
0: You are persistent, aren't you? Come on, Megron. Time for you to be beaten. We must fight. Pit our strengths by telepathic will deployment.
1: What's that, Doctor?
0: Not now, Sarah. I'm busy.

0: Bye-bye, Migron. Bye-bye, Chaos. Bye-bye. Say bye-bye, Sarah.
1: Bye.
2: That program was written by Bernard Venables. Those taking part were Tom Baker, Elizabeth Sladen, and John Westbrook. The special sounds were by Dick Mills of the BBC Radiophonic Workshop. The production was by David Little.

0: Mm-hmm. We present Doctor at Large. Adapted for radio by Ray Cooney from the original novel by Richard Gordon, it stars Richard Briers as Simon Spaddo and Jeffrey Sumner as Captain Spratt, with guest star Peter Jones making his final appearance as Easter. Episode 7, Mozambique.
1: Mozambique's damn hot, isn't it, Easter?
2: Oh, it gets hotter than this in these parts, Doc. Oh. Keep still if you want me to give you a decent haircut.
1: You say it gets hotter than this?
2: Oh, you bet.
1: It's 104 in the shade.
2: Don't worry, it'll warm up soon, you see. I like haircutting, you know, Doc.
1: Good.
2: Yeah, it's a bit of an art, isn't it, really? It's like knocking up a sculpture. You never know what it's going to turn out like when you start.
1: Just concentrate on what you're doing.
2: No, it's all right, Doc. I'm never happier than when I'm doing two things at once, as the actor said to the bishop. There we are, sir. All finished. Would you care for me to read your bumps while I'm at it?
1: No, thanks. Just swing over that mirror, will you?
2: Here we are, sir.
1: Good Lord!
2: What is it, sir?
1: My hair!
2: Short back and sides, you said?
1: Yeah, but I meant the same shortness all over.
2: Well, it's more or less even, isn't it?
1: I look like a moth-eaten broomhead.
2: I told you should have a crew cut. Would you care for a singe?
1: No, thank you. How much do I owe you?
2: Well, seeing it's you, Doc, 10 bob.
3: Morning, Easter.
2: Good morning, Mr. Hornbeam.
3: Hi, Doc. Heavens, have you fallen head first into the propeller shaft?
1: As a matter of fact, Hornbeam, Easter's given me a haircut.
3: Thanks for the warning.
1: But it's not as bad as all that, man.
3: You're not standing where I am.
1: You don't have to look at it.
3: No, but the Portuguese dollies do. I've got it all laid on for tonight, Simon. We'll do a bar crawl and end up in the Saratoga.
1: I can imagine what goes on in the Saratoga.
3: Well, it's not what goes on, boy. It's what comes off. Hey, Easter, I wonder if that gorgeous fat one's still there.
2: Blimey, Mr. Hornbeam, they're all fat. You mean Maria?
3: That's it, Maria. Hey, wait till you see her, Doc. Once round her, twice around Wembley Stadium.
1: Sounds delightful.
2: All the girls here is tender-hearted and generous with it. I reckon it must be the climate. Might be just what you need to take your mind off that Miss Swithinbank.
3: Never mind Miss Swithinbank. We'll fix him up at the Saratoga with Fat Maria.
1: I don't want to be fixed up with Fat Maria. Any more probably than Fat Maria wants to be fixed up with Moth-Eaten Sparrow.
3: you ought to go ashore, Simon. We'll have a ball.
1: I might just stretch my legs, probably go to the picture, something like that.
2: Oh, you can see some peculiar pictures, too. Mate of mine went a short trip before last to, indulge in feminine companies, you might say. And do you know what?
1: No.
2: The next night, me and him went off to one of these odd picture houses, and my mate was the feature film.
1: Well, on second thought, I think I'll stay on board. Read War and Peace.
4: Stand up there! Stand up, Dr. Sparrow, and the captain comes into your cabin.
5: Good grief, Doctor.
1: What is it, sir?
4: What the hell's happened to your hair?
1: Oh, it's nothing, sir.
4: Nothing? Looks fatal. What is it? How'd you catch it?
1: Easter gave me a haircut, that's all.
4: A haircut?
1: Yes, sir.
4: What with? Knife and fork? All right, stand at attention, all of you. Get your knees together, Dr. Sparrow.
1: They are together, sir.
4: Oh, thank you, God. Did Easter cut your trousers, too?
1: No, sir.
4: Pay attention, Doctor. There's someone coming aboard the Lotus to have a look at your equipment.
1: I beg your pardon, sir.
4: Medical stores, instruments, and so on. We don't hit port again for 16 days, so everything has to be brought up to quota. Now, you've got lists of what you've used, what you need, that sort of thing?
1: Yes, sir. It's mainly castor oil we're short of.
4: Oh, is it?
1: Yes, if the next stop is 16 days off, we'd better have another 8-gallon drum.
4: Well, Palomine representative Hawkins or Dawkins or something like that is coming aboard tonight to take an inventory. Sort it out then.
3: Excuse me, Captain, but does that mean that Dr. Sparrow will be expected to stay on board tonight?
4: Well, of course.
3: But begging your pardon, sir, the doctor hasn't had shore leave since we left London.
4: Why are you so keen for the doctor to go ashore, Mr. Hornby?
3: Well, we're only docking for the one night, sir, and you know what the girls are like here, sir.
4: I do not, Mr. Hornbeam. I am captain of the Lotus, not a damn stoker. In any case, Dr. Sparrow would never be the same again if he got involved with the likes of Fat Maria.
1: Yeah. I thought you said you didn't know him.
4: Besides, you don't want to go ashore tonight, do you, Doctor?
1: Well, sir, I was contemplating possibly going to the pictures, but then, on the other hand, I thought I might curl up in my bunk with Tolstoy.
4: Tolstoy? Who the devil's she?
1: No, sir.
4: No woman allowed on board, Doctor, without my permission, and definitely no women in the cabin.
1: Sir, Tolstoy is a he.
4: Damn it, that's worse.
1: He's a novelist.
4: That's no excuse.
1: Oh, sir, surely you've heard of Tolstoy, sir. Anna Karenina.
4: Sounds to me as if you're planning a damn orgy.
1: Tolstoy wrote it, sir, and War and Peace.
4: Oh, did he? Yeah, well, of course he did. I know Tolstoy is a novelist. Blasted doctors coming aboard my ship think they're the only ones who ever picked up a book. You should see some of the books in my cabin, Doctor.
1: I have, sir. Quite frankly, I was deeply shocked.
4: Shut up. Now, unless you get another officer to do your duty tonight, you'll stay on board, Doctor. Understood?
1: Yes, sir.
3: Oh, we've just got to find a volunteer to stay on board, Simon.
1: Well, it's not all.
3: Hey, what about Mr. Trail?
2: No, sir. He'll be going ashore. He's got two wives and three kids to visit out here.
1: Good heavens, has he really?
2: Yes, sir. Mr. Trail went to sea as innocent as you, Doc. Now his maintenance bill is as big as the government's balance of payments.
1: Perhaps it'd be just as well if I stuck to Tolstoy.
3: Just how innocent are you, Simon?
1: What? Well, I mean, when you say innocent...
3: Oh, heavens above, man. How often have you... Well, you know...
1: Don't be so stupid. I've kissed dozens of girls. Oh.

0: Ah, good evening, madam.
1: Good evening, Captain.
0: Can I be of some assistance, madam?
1: I'm Mrs. Hawkins.
0: Hawkins?
1: Fathom Line representative in Mozambique.
0: Are you? By George.
1: You seem surprised.
0: Yes, I am. I mean, you're not a man.
1: Glad you noticed. I'm looking for the ship's doctor, actually.
0: Oh, yes. Check on the stores, eh?
1: We ought to get started. It's quite a long job.
0: Yes. Well, I've given Dr. Sparrow shore leave tonight, actually.
1: He was informed you I was coming aboard, surely.
0: Oh, yes. It's quite all right. Doctor needed a break, you see, and I offered to do a check the stores for him. Captain has to be a father to his crew, you understand?
1: How very thoughtful, Captain.
0: Yes, it is really. Yes. I'll just go and tell him. I'll go and see if he's remembered. If you care to wait in my cabin, madam, I'll pop down.

0: No, place hasn't changed a bit, has he, Mr. Hornby?
1: No, still got an atmosphere like a steam laundry.
0: Maria, service. Come on, me old darling.
2: It's Betty.
3: Hey, Easter, look who's coming down the stairs.
4: Doc.
3: Here, Doc, just below you.
4: Oh, well, there you are. I'm glad I found you.
3: Hi, Doc. Here, come on, sit down.
4: Thanks.
0: You must have whipped through those stores, Doc.
4: Oh, no, the captain's doing it, eh? Yes, don't know what came over him. Said he'd show the bloke round for me.
1: No.
4: Yes, he insisted I came ashore, too.
0: Oh, I've always said he's misunderstood. Well, what do you think of the Saratoga, Doc?
4: I can't see much, actually. You've been here long?
1: Just arrived.
0: Can't catch Maria's eye. Gorgeous! Maria! Oh, Maria! Hello, Maria, my lovely.
2: Hello.
0: You remember me, eh? Oh, Mr. Easter from the Lotus.
2: Yes, yes. Mr. Easter, the one with 14 pairs of hands.
0: Have you been a good girl?
2: Very good. All the sailors say so.
0: Maria, this is Mr. Hornby, our mate.
2: Mr. Hornby, I am knowing also.
1: Nice to see you haven't lost any weight, Maria.
2: No, the boys must have something to pinch.
0: What do you say to that, Doc?
4: Jolly good.
0: Maria, this is our ship's doctor, Dr. Sparrow.
2: Oh. Hello, doctor.
4: Hello.
2: Oh, you are baby.
4: Well, yes, and you're the lady who, yes, I've heard about you. How do you do?
2: We get you nice, little girl, yes?
4: What? No, please don't put yourself out.
2: I send over Rosa, huh?
4: Please, I just rather sit here.
2: Oh, please, yourself, medical.
5: Maria! Maria.
2: What is it, Rosa? I am busy with the drinks.
5: It is Mathilde.
2: Mathilde?
5: She is having that pain in the stomach again.
2: Oh, pain in the stomach, wretched girl. Is it bad?
5: No, not too bad. Only when she dances, you know. Mm-hmm. Shall I send for a doctor?
2: She can wait till morning. No, momento. The young Englishman over there.
5: The one with the sexy Mr. Easter?
2: Yes, he is doctor. Send Mathilde over to see him.
5: Mathilde!
0: Come on, Doc, have a spot of whiskey and that beer.
4: No, thanks. So when will we be thinking of getting back?
1: It's only just warming up.
6: The boy not there.
0: Hello, my little darling.
1: Oh, and what's your boy not did to you, too?
6: Me, Mathilde.
1: Mathilde, very nice. You care for a spot of dancing, Mathilde?
6: No, fellow Anglaise.
1: Hey, what's she saying, Easter? I can't understand these strong foreign accents.
0: I don't think she speaks English.
1: Who the heck cares?
6: Care o medico.
1: Beg your pardon?
6: Care o medico.
4: What's she pointing at me for?

0: get a bit like that sometimes. Oh, what are you talking about? Where are you taking me? Now, please, no, stop that, Matilda.
1: Hey, good luck, Doc.
2: Jeremy Blighter. Maria, two beers, be out.

0: New Carlton.
1: Oh, it's very nice. Your room, eh?
0: Entree.
1: Well, oh, yes. Well, just for a quick one. A quick cup of tea or something. Zilda, I can't stay long, actually. You see, my amigos will be worried about me. Jolly pleasant room you have. Why are you pointing at the bed?
0: Medico, venia qua.
1: No, thank you. I'd rather stay here.
0: Medico, mina pos.
1: Mini who?
0: Mina pos.
1: Please, don't just stuff your tummy like that. Most embarrassing.
0: Ah, medico one deniero, huh?
1: De Niro?
0: Si, in English, money.
1: Money? No, I haven't got any money. Me, no money.
0: No, Matilda, give medico deniero.
1: You give me the lira?
0: Duecentos escudos, si?
1: 200 escudos? But I couldn't possibly accept it.
0: 200 escudos, mina pos.
1: What did you... Would you... You pay me 200 escudos to pat your tummy?
0: 200.
1: It's dead kinky. Now, me go now. My amigos will be, you know... What? Oh, you've locked the door. She locked the door. Look, I don't know what you heard about me, but I'm not worth 200 escudos, I can tell you. I can guarantee you. No. Good heavens. She's taking her clothes off. It's all a mistake. Please, don't on. No. Don't undress on my account. No. No, please, I. Don't get out of bed.
0: Then you can't.
1: Please, listen. Look, me, no good. Me, baby.
0: Como?
1: Yeah. Ah, me get Easter.
0: Easter?
1: Yeah, Easter, my amigo. Be good for Matilda. Very good. Muy bien. Yes. Mucho hot stuffle. Yes.
0: Matilda want a medico.
1: I don't know how the devil I got a reputation like this.
0: Medico, come.
1: Come?
0: Come.
1: Wait a second. Oh, of course. Thank goodness. Of course, I forgot about it. I've got my Portuguese-English phrase book here somewhere. Now, let's look it up. What was that again, dear?
0: Karma.
1: Karma. Yes, here we are. Karma. Bed.
0: Ah, sim. Medico Matilda Karma.
1: Look, me try to explain. Look, let's have a look at the book. Let's see. Now, traveling, changing trains. I don't think so, no. What's this? Road signs? Very handy. How the hell do you say help in Portuguese?
0: Medico.
1: No. I do not want your money. No money. It's a custom in our country. Gentlemen, no get paid for it.
0: Mina pos.
1: Blimey, she's off on the old mini pause again. Now, look. I look it up. Just a minute. No, pause. Stomach. Oh, no, thank you. No.
0: Yes.
1: No. She's mad at me for something.
0: Mina pos doi.
1: Doi?
0: Doi.
1: Doi? Hang on, I'll look it up. Doi. Doi. Here we are. Doi. Pain.
0: Pain.
1: Oh, doi.
0: Doi.
1: Oh, doi. You have a doi in your tum-tum.
0: Tum-tum.
1: Ah, your mini foods. Ah, me getting all mixed up. Yes. You want medico for medico, not for sexio. Mucho relifio. Now, where is the pain, madam?
0: Pain, madam?
1: Yes. The doi.
0: Aquí.
1: Under your ribs. Now, there.
0: Ow!
1: Oh, sorry, dear. No. Good. Now, let's look at your eyes. Yes, that's it. Oh, yes, yellowy. Yes, sallow skin. You have got inflammation of the gallbladder.
0: Don't understand. Yeah. Gallbladder.
1: I wonder what gallbladder is in Portuguese. I wonder what... Here. Inflamed. Phosphorus.
0: Phosphorus?
1: No, it's not serious. It's just phosphorus. Hang on a minute. Let me see now. Accidents. Here we are, under accidents. Let's see. Now, I don't think it's serious. Uma pessoa esta a afogás.
0: Afogás?
1: That's what it says here. Oh, I'm terribly sorry. I'm looking the wrong column. That means someone is drowning. Here we are. I've got it, yes. I don't think it's serious. Here we are. Neo creo qui seja grave.
0: Ah, non grave?
1: No, not grave. I just scribbled this note for you for the hospitale.

0: It's all right, it's all right. Bueno, bueno. It'll probably put you on a diet, you see. Now, there we are. You take that. Hospitale.
1: Oh, obrigado, obrigado. 200 escudos.
0: No, I don't want me, no want money.
1: Oh, buen medico.
0: Don't mention it. Now, Matilda, tomorrow, doctore, hospitale.
1: A medico tonight, Matilda amore?
0: Yes. No, no. No amore.
1: Oh, medico.
0: Yeah, now, key for the door, please.
1: Si.
0: Oh. Buenas noches, and I'll be the same. Maria! Maria! Bring on the fat girl!
2: Here. Ooh, look who's coming down the stairs. Come on, Doc.
3: Hey, come on, Doc.
0: Oh, what a nice hunch right into them bottles.
4: you sexy old sparrow, you.
0: Is there a sip of beer left?
2: Got a thirst, have you, Doc?
0: come on, Simon. What was it like? Well, it wasn't quite what I expected.
2: Lovely.
0: Hey, come on, what happened, man? Well, she locked the door.
2: Lovely.
0: Then what? And she took her clothes off.
2: Lovely.
4: Shut up, Easter, will you?
0: Well, come on, what did you do? I diagnosed inflammation of the gallbladder.
4: You did what?
0: It was not all that serious. I gave her a note to the hospital.
2: Dr. Sparrow, I'm bitterly disappointed in you.
0: What?
2: You shouldn't have been nowhere near a ruddy gallbladder.
5: Oh, here's one bottle of whiskey.
2: Oh, thank you.
5: And here is your counter.
2: Oh, say, 15 beers? We've never had 15 beers.
5: There are 15 empty bottles on the table.
3: Yeah, and what, 3 bottles of whiskey?
0: Well, there are 3 empty bottles.
3: Nobody's asking you.
2: Wait a minute. What's this down here at the bottom, the last item?
5: 12 bottles of champagne.
2: Champagne? We haven't had any champagne, have we, Mr. Hornby?
3: Definitely not.
5: It was for the senoras, Rosa and the other waitresses. You said you want to buy them all a drink.
2: Blimey, a drink, not a ruddy perfume.
5: Oh, girls have expensive taste.
2: Well, how much does our lot come to?
5: 2,200 escudos.
2: Hey,
3: 2,000? But that's over 30 quid.
5: I will accept English money.
2: So would I if somebody offered it to me. You must have made a mistake, my old darling.
5: You can see for yourself.
2: Yeah, well, you toddle off, Ducks. We'll sort it out.
5: In a moment, I will return. Hmm.
2: Now, how much you got, Mr. Hornby?
3: Well, let's have a look. 500 escudos.
2: That's about £7.
3: What have you got, Easter, with your fiddles? You should be able to buy the joint.
2: Have a heart. I send it back home to my poor old mum, don't I? Now, let's see. Right. 900 escudos, 3 Japanese yen, 5 German marks, and a couple of Pitcairn Island postage stamps.
3: Well, whichever way you look at it, we're at least 15 quid short.
2: One of us had better nip back to the ship and borrow the necessary.
3: Oh, but there'll be hardly anybody on board. In any case, it won't be too easy to borrow 15 quid.
2: Captain Spratt's doing the infantry with a company bloke. He must have some cash on him.
3: Oh, if he'll part with it.
2: It's our only chance. You better go, Doc. Maria will be watching Mr. Hornbeam and me.
0: Oh, all right, then. Well, don't go away, will you?
2: And don't speak to any strange ladies on the way.
3: I think he'll be lucky to get 15 quid out of Spratt. The last time he opened his wallet, there was a plague of moths flew out.
6: Ah, say when?
7: When it's full, darling.
6: Oh. That's the stuff, my dear. Lovely drop of champagne, this. By George, I'd have arranged for the Lotus to stay longer if I'd known the company's representative here was a woman.
7: Any woman, darling?
6: Oh, no. I meant someone as gorgeous as you, Mrs. Hawkins.
7: Flatterer.
6: Is my cabin cool enough for you, my dear?
7: Divine. You know, I've never been in a captain's cabin before.
6: Oh, it's strictly against company regulations, as you know. Particularly at this time of night.
7: Regulations are made to be broken, darling.
6: But my sentiments entirely, Mrs. Hawkins.
7: Enid.
6: Enid.
7: This is cozy, isn't it?
6: Just the two of us.
7: Yes.
6: Oh, bless you, my dear.
7: Once a wish. Wretched hay fever. Twice a kiss.
6: Oh, thank you very much. What do I get if they don't stop? Who the devil is... Who is it?
8: Dr. Sparrow.
6: Oh, ye gods. Quick, Mrs. Hawkins, into my locker.
7: Your locker?
6: Yeah, just till I get rid of him.
7: Oh, but really, Captain.
8: Can I come in, sir?
6: No, I'm just coming. If you're seen here, madam, my reputation will be ruined. Discipline on board will go to pot. It'll only be for a moment. Take your glass with you. Just coming.
8: Oh,
9: Sorry to disturb you.
6: What the devil are you doing back so soon?
0: We need your help, sir. I looked for you in the surgery, you see. I thought you were still doing the infantry.
6: Well, I'm not.
0: Well, you must have done it jolly quickly, sir.
6: Yes, yes, very quickly, yes.
0: Has he gone?
6: Gone? Who?
0: The company fellow.
6: Oh, yes, he didn't want to hang around. Come on, what do you want?
0: Well, we run into a spot of bother, sir. Mr. Hornby, Meester, and myself.
6: What do you mean, spot of bother?
0: At the Saratoga, sir. The bill comes to over £30.
6: Well, pay it, Doctor, pay it. Good night.
0: Bless you, sir.
6: Thank you, yes.
0: We can't pay it, sir, you see. We've only got £15 between us. Bless you, sir.
6: Thank you.
0: Well, can you possibly lend it to us?
6: Certainly not. I haven't got £15. And even if I had, I wouldn't dream of lending it to you, Sparrow.
0: You must have some money, sir.
6: Not a bee. Now, go on, clear up.
0: Possibly you've got a pound or two in your handbag, sir.
6: What?
0: Your gold handbag, sir, on the bunk.
6: Yes, that's my handbag, yes. I don't have any money in it.
0: Come off it, sir.
6: Come off what, Doctor?
0: You've had feminine company in here, haven't you? She's left her handbag.
6: Dare you, Doctor, how dare you? Women on board is against the regulations. I tell you, this is my handbag. Never go to sea without it.
0: Don't you?
6: Never, no. This is my lovely gold handbag.
0: I see, sir. And is that your lovely gold compact on the desk?
6: Yes.
0: Good, jolly good. Well, if you haven't any cash, sir, I'll see if some of the crew can help us out.
6: Yes, yes, you do that.
0: And if I can't borrow anything, at least I'll be able to go back to Easter and Hornbeam with a good story to cheer them up.
6: Sorry, sir.
0: How about you, sir, and how you go to sea with your lovely gold handbag?
6: I think possibly I have got a few fivers in my wallet.
0: Oh, good, sir.

0: Ah, there we are, Enid.
1: I think you're trying to get me to sleep.
0: Nonsense, my dear. You blast.
2: Who are they? Me again, sir.
0: Oh, quick, in the locker.
1: Can't I?
0: No, you can't. Now, take your glass and your handbag and your compact. Yes, Derek.
3: Hello, sir.
0: What the blazes do you want this time?
3: That's a lot of bother I'm facing. You see, I got back to the Saratoga with the money, sir.
0: Yeah, good.
3: Yeah, and when I got there, there were policemen everywhere.
0: Policemen?
3: Yes, sir. It appears that while I was away, Maria had, you know who I mean when I say Maria.
0: Yes, I do.
3: Yes. Well, apparently she'd been persuaded to do that dance where she strips to the waist and, and then the police arrived, so we've come back to the ship.
0: You? What? You, Hornby and Anissa?
3: No, me and the police, sir. Mr. Hornby and Anissa are in jail.
0: What?
3: Well, that's what the police are here for, you see, sir. You've got to accompany them down to the police station.
0: I have.
3: As captain of the ship, sir.
0: Oh, damnation, I like. Well, I'll get along as soon as I can.
3: I'm sorry, they're waiting outside now, sir, and insisting we leave immediately.
0: Immediately?
3: Bless you, sir.
0: Thank you. Did you say immediately?
3: Yes, sir. Oh, they'll be there now, sir.
0: God, I never forgive you for this, fella. Come in, come in. Good evening, officers. Good evening. Spot a bottle of mine, man. Oh, it's nothing serious, sir. I'll come down and sort it out. After you, officers. After you, Dr. Sparrow. Go on, get out, you ruffian Sparrow. I'll kill you.
4: Captain, are you there? Captain? I can't get out. There's no handle.

0: In that episode of Doctor at Large, written by Ray Cooney, the parts were played as follows. Simon Sparrow, Richard Bryars, Captain Spratt, Jeffrey Sumner, Jock Hornbeam, Ray Cooney, Maria, Marjorie Westbury, Mathilde, Miriam Margulies, Mrs. Hawkins, Anne Murray, Rosa, Maddie Head, Easter, guest star Peter Jones. Doctor at Large was adapted from the original novel by Richard Gordon and produced by David Hatch.
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3: Okay, Pavlovsky, we know you're in there. Come on out.
4: You're going to have to come in and get me. Keep away. Keep away. I never had a break. I tell you, I was born on the wrong side of the tracks. We were so poor, I had to wear my sister's cast-offs. I was dragged up. I was dragged up in the slums. What have I ever got out of life? Reform school, prison, every man's hand turned against me.
3: This is your last chance, Pavlovsky.
4: Okay, I'm coming out.
5: I wonder why you couldn't wait your turn. I've only been in there 10 minutes.
6: Ladies and gentlemen, it's Round the Horn.

0: Hello and welcome to the show. First, a motoring flash. On the Great North Road, a lorry loaded with strawberries has collided with a tanker full of cream. A police spokesman on the spot said, "Delicious." Now for your letters. A Mr. or Miss P.J. Gripe of Wallasey writes in to say that he or she has a problem. And in all honesty, I can't disagree. And Mr. Groin Whippet of Leith sends a postcard telling me he's had a piece of bacon sticking out of his ear for several years. He wants to know if it can be cured. Oh, I did enjoy that. And now, spreading straight from the fridge, but retaining 99% of household germs, it's Douglas Smith. Forward Smith.
1: Oh, very kind. Sir, this week's film adaptation, direct from a waste paper basket at the British Board of Film Censors, Hornographic Productions proudly, not to say impertinently, present Around the World in 10 Minutes.
0: Eh?
1: It's an edited version, oh, sir.
0: The setting London under Victoria. A peaceful place except when the trains run overhead. As our story opens, it's a bright sunny day. My name is Phineas Fig.
1: It was fog in the original version.
0: It's a bright sunny day in our Smith. I live alone apart from my manservant, whose name is Passepartout.
2: They call me that because I spend a lot of my time around the pictures. I'm a gentleman's gentleman. They're very slow, aren't they? Will you be dining in tonight, Mr. Fig? Shall I lay on your dinner?
0: Well, I'd rather you didn't. Well, I'd rather you didn't. It does tend to bruise the Brussels sprouts, doesn't it? Now I'm off to the club for a game of cards, Passepartout.
2: Right, then I'll call you a horse-drawn music link.
3: Good afternoon, Mr. Fig. Well, let me take your hat, your cloak, your jacket, your waistcoat, your shirt, your trousers, your vest, your underpants, your flannelette kidney pad, your socks, your corn plaster, your spectacles.
0: Thank you, Albert.
3: Perhaps you better have your spectacles back.
0: I went straight to the gaming room and purchased 100 guineas worth of chips. Well, I hadn't had much breakfast.
4: Oh, Fig, there you are.
0: Oh, my old friend Alistair, Chitwitherington, Ponsonby, Fitzpasture, McMurdoch.
4: No, Jones, actually. Oh. I say, Fig, I just dropped a packet on the gaming table.
0: Oh, by Jove, how embarrassing for you.
4: Quite. Are you coming into the card room?
0: I don't think so, Jones. I'm bored with card games. No, what I want is something new to gamble on.
4: New, eh? Tell you what, I'll bet you a shilling you can't run round this room in 5 seconds.
0: Wouldn't make much of a plot, would it?
4: Yeah, I see your point. Very well, then. 1,000 guineas, you can't go round the world in 80 days.
0: Done. I hurried home to prepare for my historic journey. Passepartout, you and I are going to see distant places. We're going round the world.
2: You mean like Chichester?
0: Yes, and possibly even more exotic places than that.
2: Oh, round the world.
1: At this point, I, Douglas Smith, tackle my most testing role to date. I play the world. Yes, and I'll tell you this, it'll take Mr. Williams more than 80 days to get round me.
2: Pig.
0: That'll do. Now, Smith, you are sure you can manage this part? I mean, the world.
1: Oh, yes. I've done it before.
2: Yes.
1: Remember, I played it in the day the earth caught fire.
0: Did you?
1: As they force-fed me with curry powder for 3 weeks.
0: Splendid, then. Let's go. A few days later found us drifting in a balloon high above the Alps. I knew it was the Alps because my manservant kept shouting,
2: "Help! Help! Help! Help!"
0: I flung him out of the basket in mistake for a sandbag.
2: Oh, that was a bit of luck. I caught my plastic dickie in the wickerwork.
0: Now, wait a minute. Look, I think we're beginning to lose height. Yes, quick, Passepartout. Put something over the side. No, not that. Something a bit heavier.
2: Too late. Too late. We're going to hit the ground.
0: Oh, I managed to jump clear at the last moment, but unfortunately I broke a leg. It belonged to Passepartout. He was underneath me.
2: Oh, my leg. Oh, my leg. Oh, it's broken. You'll have to put a cast on it.
0: A cast? Right, Smith, Paddock, Betty, get on his leg.
2: Don't bother, dear, I'll manage. I say, Mr. Fig, look, coming towards us, a Swiss milkmaid.
0: Oh, yeah, I say, miss, my servant and I are going round the world. What's the quickest way from here?
3: Well, you wheel right as far as Austria, left through Yugoslavia, take the first turning past Russia, and then you'd better ask again.
0: Thank you very much. We left her and were fortunate enough to get a lift to Istanbul.
4: 6th floor, ladies' toilet, ladies' electrical access, rates, soft furnishings, and reconditioned bicycles, and Istanbul.
0: And thanks for the lift.
4: It's a pleasure.
0: This is Istanbul, city of glamour and mystery. Have you ever been here before, Passepartout?
2: Only when I played the Ottoman Empire. But now we must obtain transport to continue our journey. Let's try in here. Sultan's Harem and the Second-Hand Car Aisle Limited.
5: Hello. Hello, strangers. I am Fatima. I used to be cinema. But they turned me into a bowling alley.
0: Yeah. Right, yes.
5: Here in this harem, we have almost forgotten what a man looks like. Can either of you two girls remind us?
2: Cheeky cats.
0: Actually, we're men.
5: Oh, then you must flee. We are guarded by a fearsome eunuch who misses nothing.
2: We must do.
5: Too late! Too late! Here he comes.
6: Mr. Horn, I positively refuse to play this part. After all, I have got my principles.
0: Yes. Yes, that does make it difficult for you. But you'll do it, Hugh. I know you will, because you're a trooper. And because the show must go on. And because I've got photographs of you with that stick of celery in the bolster.
4: I'll do it.
6: Give me my cue line again.
5: Here he comes.
0: Well, we shot him. It was the kindest thing to do.
6: It was hardly worth putting the baggy trousers on.
5: You must flee. Take this hubble bubble car and continue your journey round the world.
1: Across my trackless wastes they went. By car over parts of me that no man had ever seen before. By boat across the vast bosom of my oceans. By yak across my back. By punt across my front. But I care not. I spin lazily on the axis at an angle of 66 degrees.
2: As we all know your inclination.
0: Where are we now, Smith?
1: Well, you've just gone through my Khyber Pass travelling on a camel.
0: Oh, then we're in India.
4: Hello, Colonel Horse Blasting Din Army. I'd like you to meet the Maharaja of Randy Binton.
7: Greetings, I am the... Greetings, I am the Maharaja.
0: I'm Phineas Fig, and this is my manservant, Passepartout.
2: We're travelling around the world, camping where we may. Quick change of voice to Maharaja.
7: I will offer you transport to continue your journey. You may borrow my elephant, Fido. Here he comes now.
0: We leapt up and clung to the great flapping ears.
7: Let go my ears. It won't hurt you.
0: The incredible journey continued. Where would we arrive next?
2: You might well ask.
0: Ah, yes, the Kalahari Desert.
8: Water! Water!
0: Across the Indian Ocean.
8: Sponges!
0: Until, finally, England came into view. The familiar white cliff appeared.
9: Congratulations.
0: Thank you.
2: Come on, Mr. Fig. We must get to London. It's only 2 hours before the 80 days are up. Only 80 days to London, puss. I'm sorry. We can go on horseback. There's a couple of hacks over there.
0: No, leave them alone. They're the writers looking for a tag. We'll walk. Oh, yes, Jones, here I am. Remember our wager, 1,000 guineas, if I could go around the world in 80 days?
4: Of course I remember. Off you go, then.
2: We've been!
4: Oh. Well, I tell you what, you're a sporting man, Fig. Double or quits.
0: Done. Come on, passport two. This time we'll go the other way round. It's longer, but it's much prettier.
2: Oh, no.

0: Most of you will know that during the past 2 years, Round the Horn has entered for the Eurovision Song Contest. In 1966, we had high hopes for our song, Sous les Ponts de Blackfriars. But we came in 35th, which was disappointing, really, because there were only 34 entries. We did better next time, 16th it was, with a rather lovely protest number reminiscent of a nightingale sang in Berkeley Square and called A Redgrave Sang in Grosvenor Square. And it ought to have gone right up the charts, but they were blocked by police. Now, as the electricity board might say, for our current hope. It's a real tearjerker, so you may want to get your potpourri out. In a gilded hall of music sat a bright, expectant crowd, waiting for the coming singer, whom they'd hailed with praises loud. Years ago he'd been their idol, how his wit had made them roar. Now this benefit performance kept him from the workhouse door. What a storm of welcome greets him as he steps upon the stage. But alas, how sadly altered, what with illness and with age.
1: Cannot sing tonight.
0: He falters. As he speaks, he bows his head. But his speech was interrupted. Someone in the gallery said...

0: this show of recognition, tears stole down the singer's cheek. Twice he started. Twice he faltered. Neither could he sing nor speak. Then, as though a ray of sunshine cast a halo around the place.
1: Nice.
0: Stood a child before the footlights with a smiling angel face.
2: Daddy's been ill.
0: She murmured softly.
2: And if me you will allow, just to let him rest this evening, I will sing for Daddy now.
0: Then a strain of sweetest music wafted o'er the spacious hall.
1: Spacious hall.
0: 'Twas a child's pathetic story, but it reached the hearts of all.
1: Reached where?
0: Hearts of all. As she bowed her thanks and left the stage, all eyes in haste were dried. Those who heard her must have blessed her. On that night, the gallery cried.

0: Now the Round the Horn Forum of the Air, where people from all walks of life phone up to discuss things that are troubling them. And here's the first call. Hello? Oh, hello, Mr. Grundfutter. Well, what can I do for you?
1: I'm getting out a circular.
0: Circular what?
1: I don't know. It's too dark in here to tell. But when I do get it out, I shall send it to you.
0: Yeah. Well, what am I supposed to do with it when I get it?
1: Pass it on to two friends, and they in turn pass it on to four friends, and so on. If you keep it up for 8 weeks, you'll be surprised at the results.
0: In what way, though?
1: At the end of the time, you will receive 3 and 6 in cash, an elk's tooth, 300 weight of suet, and 9,000 glossy art studies of General Bismarck doing the splits.
0: Could mortal man ask for more?
1: But I must admonish you, Mr. Owen, be warned. Do not break the chain. One man broke the chain.
0: And what happened?
1: He had to use his braces.
0: Thank you, Mr. Gunfuddock. One step beyond. Hello?
2: Mr. Holmes.
0: Yes?
2: Is it just an old wives' tale that if you grind up elephants' hooves and add the powder to bat's fluff gathered at midnight by a celibate fishmonger's assistant and mix it with essence of toad's bane, it produces a deadly poison, which, when added to a cup of tea, is completely undetectable?
0: Yes, indeed, it's true. Such a mixture is deadly and undetectable.
2: Oh, thank you, Mr. Holmes. Dad.
1: Yes.
2: Here's your nice cup of tea, dear.
0: Well, it's nice to feel one is able to help. And finally, we come inexorably to rambling Sid Rumpo.
3: Oh, hello, my dear ears.
0: And what are you going to burst forth with this week?
3: Tis a paean of praise to my grandfather's grunge. They don't make them like that anymore. Oh, well, you can't get the drippets. But be that as it may, the song goes after this fashion, limply but cunningly. My grandfather's grunge was too large for the house, so he left it outside by the door. It was almost as big as the old fool himself, and it weighed half a hundredweight more. He could whirl it around with a mighty booming sound, while my granny stood by in surprise. But he lost grip, dented the tip, and it caused his untimely demise. Now he's left it to me, and it's plain for to see I'm the pride and the joy of the broads. Every mickle must day, it is there on display, and it's already won several awards. All the summer I munge as I whirl that mighty grunge, and my granny regards me with pride. But I stop short, never to grunge again when it's cold outside.

0: Oh, thank you, Rambling Sid, and more part your wordler. And now it's time to meet our young visitor from the Antipodes, Miss Judy Coolibar. Well, how are you getting on? Find yourself a position yet?
1: What are you getting at, Bluey?
0: Oh, nothing, nothing, nothing.
1: Yeah, well, just keep your hands on the desk, that's all. For all I know, you might be making obscene gestures under there.
0: Well, I wasn't, Honestly, I wasn't, I assure you.
1: Oh, you some sort of prude or something?
0: No, I was asking if you'd turned your hand to anything. Oh, I'll rephrase that. Have you got a job?
1: Certainly I've got a job. I'm one of them temporary women.
0: I don't think I'll say anything.
1: Oh, you know, Bluey, shorthand tightening that. Oh, it's been a real eye-opener, I can tell you. These office pommies, they're all sex mad. One fella tried to get me into the duplicating room. We all know what that means.
0: Well, they do expect a secretary to have an active role.
1: There you go again. Keep away from me. You're all the same, you poms. Well, you're not going to catch me that way. I've got it up here.
0: Yes. Well, if you've got it up there, you should be pretty safe, I should think. Thank you, Miss Judy Coolibar. Recently, I saw an advertisement which said, "Sound investment for shrewd business Omi. New songwriting team wants backer for new musical. Apply Bona Song Publisherettes." So, the next day, I went round to their address in Chelsea, and the sign on the door said, "Private, enter without knocking." So I did. Hello, anybody there?
2: Oh, hello, I'm Julian, and this is my friend Sandy.
3: Oh, hello, Mr. Oh, golly, the barbary.
0: Thank you.
3: What brings you trolling in here?
0: Well, I'd like to invest in your enterprise.
3: Horny boat! Oh! Yes, go on.
0: What sort?
3: Go on, dog.
0: Oh, well, yes.
3: Come right out with it, love.
0: What sort of thing are you planning?
2: Well, we're involved in diverse spectacles.
3: Yes, we've done several exciting things in the West End. But now we want to do something risky in Drury Lane.
0: Yeah. Well, good luck.
3: Jewel and I are going to do something we've always wanted to do.
2: We're going to mount a musical.
3: Yeah.
0: A musical what?
2: Well, it's too early to tell, really. We've toyed with the Three Musketeers.
3: And mooted Midshipman Easy. Mooted him.
2: Yeah. We haven't definitely settled on the book yet.
3: You're thinking along the lines of that one with that Barbara Strident in it, you know.
2: You know Fanny Pallone?
3: That's right, Fanny Pallone. The story of what's-her-name, Bryce.
0: Fanny?
2: Well, maybe up to you, but we was enthralled.
3: Went together, didn't we, Jewel?
2: Together,
3: oh,
2: yes.
3: The magic evening. Magic.
2: My lallies turned to water when she sang that song.
3: Oh, they did. They did. Sensitive, Mr. Orley. Oh, sensitive. Touched it. Yes. He gets touched. He gets easily touched. And moved. Touched and moved.
2: Touched.
3: Every time he goes to the theatre, he willfully suspends his disbelief.
2: Willfully. Yes. Then I get touched and moved.
0: Yes, I can.
3: Touched
0: and
3: moved.
0: I can quite believe it.
3: When he's in the theatre, he's in another world.
2: Another world.
3: Offered him a chocolate nanty.
2: Nanty.
3: Nanty. He wouldn't even accept a walnut whip.
2: Yeah.
3: They're his favourite.
2: No, I have to face it. I am kinky for the walnut.
3: Yes, you are. I love. Go on, love.
2: Well,
3: tell him.
2: It's the sweet tooth.
3: Sweet tooth. Yeah. Thank God. Say that again.
2: But mark you, the goodies are as of naught when I'm in the theatre.
3: True.
2: I'm transported. That's what I'm transported to another place.
0: That's after you've been touched and moved.
2: After I've been touched and
3: moved. Yes, that's why we thought we'd do our own musical.
2: Yes. We've already written a number of the songs.
0: Oh, you write your own songs?
3: Oh, yes, with a musical bent.
2: Say that.
3: Oh, yes. We are what you might call a modern-day Rodgers and Hartface.
2: Yeah. And we have been described as another low and learner.
3: Because we're both low and we're both learners.
2: Oh, dear.
3: Here, play him some of their numbers, Jewel.
2: Shall I?
3: Oh, Jewel's marvellous. He's a miracle of dexterity at the cottage upright.
2: Right. Here goes. Here's a little song Sand and I wrote. We had been to see My Fair Pallone and we thought, why not? Why not adapt another of Bernard Shaw's works?
3: Anyway, we thought we'd tackle Back to Methuselah, and here's the title song. Go on, Jewel. Does it lovely, does.

0: Then we thought of doing St. Joan.
1: Oh, yes. Lovely.

0: that I'll be true. So take off your armor.
1: Oh. Boner vocal.
0: Yes.
1: Boner.
0: Lovely chance. Yeah. But it never worked out, did
2: Neither
0: it?
2: Did Captain Brassbound's conversion.
0: No. Or Omi and Super Omi.
2: But then Jewel had this blinding flash.
0: Blinded it. Well, come over me in waves, Mr.
2: Didn't
0: Horn.
2: It?
0: Yes, it did. I thought, why not do a musical based on the life of the grand old Omi himself?
3: You mean Bernard Shaw?
2: Yes. And we're going to call it Bernie. Yeah. Bernie. It's all about Bernard Shaw's unrequited love for Patrick Campbell.
0: Of course, he's Lord Dungravy now.
3: Look, I think you're a bit mixed up. Surely you mean Mrs. Patrick Campbell.
2: He's right. He don't tell no lies.
0: No.
2: I always wonder what they saw in each other.
0: It's true. The big song comes when Mrs. Pat Campbell sings to GBS of her love for him.
2: Song and dance, yeah. Emma.
3: Sort of Buck and Wing Panera.
2: Oh, he's at it again. Right, Jewel, after four. Bernard Shaw, I love you more and more and more and more.
0: Although you like to eat your carrots raw,
2: it's a bore on me.
0: You put the markers
2: crazy about your knickerbockers.

Well, in the end, I decided not to invest in their musical. I thought I'd put my money into something much safer, so I bought several hundred shares in a building company planning to erect a synagogue in Cairo. Cheerio. See you next week.

0: That was Round the Horn, starring Kenneth Horne, with Kenneth Williams, Hugh Paddick, and Betty Marsden. The music was supplied by the Max Harris Group. The script was by Barry Took, Johnny Mortimer, and Brian Cook. And the program was produced by John Simmons.
1: This is RadioSydney.com.au.

0: Ah, Humphrey, we've got to discuss this publicity ceremony for the start of work on the Channel Tunnel.
1: Ah, yes.
0: The Foreign Office is stalling again.
1: Well, they say the heads of agreements still haven't been finalised.
0: Well, it's about time they were. Mm-hmm. A big occasion. The inauguration of the Great Gates, laying of the foundation stone by the Prime Minister, the Right Honourable James Hacker. And this historic link between our two great sovereign democracies. Great coverage.
2: But the FO haven't agreed everything with the French.
0: Yes, well, I've decided the only solution is for me to have a summit meeting with the French president and sort it out myself.
1: I had no idea that you were considering such a stimulating approach.
0: Well, I am.
1: Prime Minister, do you believe that you personally are capable of concluding this negotiation with the French?
0: Well, it shouldn't be too difficult. What are the outstanding points at issue?
1: Well, mainly they're concerned with sovereignty. Where do you believe the frontier should be?
0: Frontier?
1: Frontier between Britain and France.
0: Well, what's wrong with wherever it is now?
1: 2 mile limit. Who would own the middle of the tunnel? You see, the British position is that we should own half each.
0: Yeah, that seems fair.
1: Yes, well, the only thing is the French don't think it's fair. They want the frontier to be at Dover.
0: Oh, that's ridiculous.
1: And who would have sovereignty over the trains? You see, if a crime was committed on a French train in the British sector, who would have jurisdiction, the British or the French?
0: Well, the British. Well, the French. No, the British.
1: And if a body was pushed out of a British train in the French sector, who would have jurisdiction?
0: Well, the French. No, the British.
1: You see, if a British lorry was loaded onto a French train in the British sector, who would have jurisdiction?
0: Well, the British lorry. The British. Or the French.
2: Could criminal jurisdiction be divided into two legs, home and away?
1: Yes, thank you, Bernard. Should we have a frontier post in the middle of the tunnel?
0: Well, yeah.
1: Halfway across? No?
0: No.
1: Or should we have customs and immigration clearance at one end or the other, or both ends?
0: Now, with respect, Humphrey, these are points for the lawyers to discuss at the negotiations.
1: Precisely, Prime Minister, but I thought I heard you say you wanted to handle it yourself.
0: Well, obviously, I don't want to discuss points of abstruse international law. Mm-hmm. I want to get the political point settled.
1: Ah, so sovereignty is not political, I see. How interesting. Now, about the signs. Now, the French want the signs to be in French first and English second.
0: No, I won't agree to that.
1: Well, you can't have your ceremony until you do.
0: Well, how about French first at the French end and English first at the English end?
1: What about on the trains?
0: Oh, really, Humphrey, does it matter?
1: It matters to the French. What about the menus, French or English?
0: Oh, couldn't they be changed halfway over?
1: The French are adamant. You see, that is why both the British and French Concorde are spelt the French way with an E at the end.
0: Don't we ever get our own way with the French?
1: Well, sometimes.
0: When was the last time?
1: Battle of Waterloo, 1815. And, of course, the French may raise the vexed question of hijacking.
0: Hijacking?
1: Now, what if terrorists were to hijack the train and threaten to blow up the train and the tunnel?
0: Well, let's give the French jurisdiction over the whole lot. That way it's their problem.
1: If you had been handling the negotiations, you would have just handed everything over to the French. But I personally believe that the French will come up with some totally underhand ploy to gain the advantage. But no doubt you've already anticipated that, Prime Minister.
0: Yeah, well, on second thoughts, I don't think it's necessary for me to conduct these negotiations personally. If humiliating concessions are going to have to be made, I'd rather the Foreign Secretary made them.
1: Very wise, Prime Minister.
0: Let's have a glass of sherry, Bernard.
1: Prime Minister, may we now discuss the next question of your predecessor's memoirs?
0: Oh, Lord, what now?
1: Well, it seems that the final chapter concerns his resignation and your accession to the premiership. To that end, he wants access to certain government papers.
0: Can't we stop these bloody memoirs?
1: Well, memoirs, alas, are an occupational hazard.
0: Betrayal that upsets me. Mm-hmm. Until I'd read the first 7 chapters of his book, I thought he was a friend. He says some shocking things about me.
3: Such as?
0: Well, he calls me two-faced.
3: That was very wrong.
0: Well, you admit he was wrong.
1: Yes, indeed. Cheers.
3: Unforgivably indiscreet. Oh, and wrong.
0: How can he tell such lies about me?
3: What lies?
0: Oh, yes. What's in it for him?
1: Bestseller?
0: No, it's not that. He lies not because it's in his interest, but because it's in his nature. He's treacherous, malevolent, and vile. If he thinks he's going to get any more honours or quangos or royal commissions, he's got another thing coming. He's not getting 1 ounce more recognition while I'm here.
4: Yes, look, is this important? Because... Oh. No.
2: He was dead on arrival. I see, thanks.
0: Bad news, brother?
2: Yes and no. Your predecessor, the previous Prime Minister of Great Britain and Northern Ireland, has just died of a heart attack.
0: Tragic. He was a great man.
5: Great man.
0: You'll be sorely missed.
5: Sorely missed.
0: So will his memoirs.
2: Which will never be finished.
1: Alas.
0: Alas.
2: Apparently, just before the end, he expressed a hope that he might have a state funeral. But in view of your wish to pay him no further honours...
0: No, Baron, you must have misunderstood me. I'm sure a tremendous number of people will want to attend his funeral.
1: To pay tribute to a great Prime Minister.
0: Yeah. And to make sure he's dead. Seven Commonwealth Prime Ministers, the American Vice President, Russian Foreign Minister, six European Prime Ministers. Pretty good.
1: Very good, Prime Minister.
0: I am the host.
1: Yes, indeed.
0: Amongst all the world's leaders, the center of the world stage.
1: Bearing your grief with dignity and fortitude.
0: Quite. Dignified grief goes down very well with the voters. Especially when it's shared by the world's statesmen. It's a wonderful thing, death. So uncontroversial. What's this query against the French Prime Minister?
1: Well, I expect that's what the French ambassador's coming to see you about.
0: There's plenty of room for television cameras, weren't there?
1: Oh, yes.
0: Outside number 10, along the route, outside the abbey, inside the abbey. One pointing directly at my pew.
1: Now, wouldn't that mean putting the cameraman in the pulpit?
0: Will that be all right?
1: But it won't leave a lot of room for the Archbishop.
0: Well, so where will he preach from?
1: I think you'll need to be in the pulpit.
0: Where will my camera be?
1: Well, there's always the high altar. I think the Archbishop may need that as well.
0: Does he think he is?
1: Well, he probably thinks it's a religious ceremony. Nobody's told him it's a party political.
6: Yes, sir. The French ambassador here, is he?
2: Yes, he's on his way. But could I have a word first? Mm-hmm. The French Prime Minister isn't coming. The President's coming instead.
0: Oh, President? That's marvellous.
2: No, Prime Minister, it's terrible.
0: Why?
2: Well, when the Queen visited France 3 years ago, she presented him with a Labrador puppy. And now he's bringing one of its puppies to present her with in return.
0: No!
2: I'm afraid so.
1: I knew it.
0: What's the problem? Seems to be rather a nice gesture.
1: It's a gesture, all right, but hardly a nice one.
0: Why not?
1: Well, Her Majesty would have to refuse it.
0: Why?
2: Quarantine, Prime Minister. You can't just import dogs. He'll have to spend 6 months in quarantine kennels at Heathrow.
0: Oh, Lord. Well, the French will understand that, won't they?
1: Oh, they'll understand it all right privately. That's why they're doing it. But they'll refuse to understand it officially.
0: The Foreign Office will have to sort it out. Get Peter in here.
2: Yes.
0: Humphrey, they're creating a diplomatic incident so that they can get their own way over the Channel Tunnel.
7: Heard the news?
8: Yes, Prime Minister. Well, I'm
7: what
8: terribly sorry.
7: Well,
8: I don't know.
0: Well, you're my Foreign Affairs Secretary.
8: Yes, we'll try to find a way around it, but the Home Office is responsible for quarantine.
0: Oh, get Graham in here. Can't you get them to withdraw this gift?
8: We've tried everything. We've suggested an oil painting of the puppy, a bronze, a porcelain model. Not a hope.
0: Couldn't you get them to stuff it?
1: Well, no. No chance.
0: Graham, you've got to tell your chums at the Home Office that they must find a way around these quarantine regulations.
9: I'm afraid it's out of the question, Prime Minister.
0: What do you mean?
9: In the first place, we enforce them vigorously with all British citizens and all foreign nationals, without exception. And in the second place, the Quarantine Act is signed by the Queen. She can't be the only one to break her own law. Out of the question.
2: The French ambassador's here, Prime Minister.
0: Look, ask him to wait for a moment. Look, get back to the Foreign Office. Tell them to talk to the Home Office. Say we've got to find a way around this. And both of you, keep in touch with Bernard. Bernard, you liaise with the palace. Humphrey, you talk to the law officers and coordinate the whole thing, right?
1: I'll set up an operations room in the cabinet office.
0: Is there anything else we ought to do?
2: Well, I think you should see the French ambassador now, Prime.
0: Yeah, all right. Wheel him in. Don't you go, Humphrey. I might need support.
1: Do I need any papers?
0: No, just a sponge and a towel.
8: Excellency, the French ambassador, Prime Minister.
0: Excellency.
10: Prime Minister, you're most kind to give me your time.
0: I shall pay.
10: I understand you're anxious to finalize the agreement for the tunnel.
0: Yes, very much so.
11: In fact... Real hurry. Would have been nice of them.
10: Quite. My government feels that if we were to take advantage of the funeral... My condolences, by the way, a tragic loss.
11: Oh, tragic, tragic.
10: If we were to take advantage of the funeral for you and our president to have a few words...
11: Yes, well, of course, I will be host to a large number of distinguished people. It may not be very easy.
10: You do not wish to speak to our president?
11: Oh, yes, yes, yes, of course. Well, yes and no. speak, yes, of course, but... Negotiate.
10: Don't you think these little quarrels between friends are best resolved by just talking together face to face?
11: Yep, between friends, yes.
10: Otherwise, I think the president may be hurt, not personally, but as a snub to France.
11: Oh, no intention. Great friends.
10: Excellent. The second point is the security of our embassy during the visit.
11: Yes, the police commissioner tells me that everything's in hand.
10: My government requests that the French police be permitted to guard the embassy.
11: French police? No, that's not possible.
10: It is surely not impossible.
11: But don't you trust the British police?
10: My government makes no comment on the British police. The president would be happier if the French police were in charge.
11: Well,
12: See, the problem, Excellency, is that there are well over 100 embassies in London. Now, no doubt they'd all want their own police. Most of them would carry machine guns. Now, Her Majesty's government is not... totally convinced that that would make London a safer place.
10: My government will be most disappointed. But now I can turn to a happy matter. Our president will be bringing a little present with him, which he will be presenting to Her Majesty.
11: Charming.
10: A little puppy.
11: Oh.
10: Her name is Cocotte. She comes from the litter of the very same Labrador that Her Majesty graciously presented to the President on her last state visit to France. Perhaps you will let him know the arrangements for the presentation?
11: Oh, of course. Delightful thought, but I'm afraid the presentation won't be possible for another 6 months. Our quarantine laws, you know.
10: But that is absurd. Your Queen gave her dog during her state visit. Why can our President not do the same?
11: Yes, delightful thought. Nothing we'd rather, but... the law is the law.
10: Surely the law exists only to exclude infected animals.
11: Yes.
10: Do you suggest the President of France would present the Queen of England with a diseased puppy?
11: No.
10: Then it is settled.
11: No, it is not settled. I'm afraid you must suggest to your President that he brings a different gift.
10: Out of the question. Were it the President alone, perhaps, but the President's wife, our First Lady... has set her heart on it. She is determined.
11: Well, we'll make every effort, but it may not be possible.
10: Prime Minister, I cannot tell you the gravity of the affront my government would feel if Her Majesty were to refuse a gift in exchange for the one our President accepted from her. I fear it would be interpreted as both a national and a personal affront to the President and his wife.
11: Excellency, you must ask the President not to bring that bitch with him. The Foreign Office like it. Keeps them out of the way, I suppose.
13: Why can't they be with their husbands?
11: Their husbands are busy.
13: Only at the funeral itself.
11: Darling, they're not coming here for the funeral. They're coming here for the politics. This is a working funeral. Matter of fact, that funeral in Norway, we were all so busy, the French, the Germans and I, talking about farm quotas, we forgot to go to the cathedral. I noticed, all right, we got there late. Blame security. You can blame security for almost anything nowadays.
13: So this funeral will be a sort of summit conference?
11: Yes. It's a heaven-sent opportunity.
13: Literally.

0: to shut up for the lesson and the prayers, Gus.
1: What about the sermon?
0: That's when you catch up on jet lag. Yes, this funeral has come at exactly the right moment. We've got all sorts of things to discuss about NATO, the Warsaw Pact, the Middle East, of course.
1: And what if you don't sort it all out in the next 3 days?
0: We'll just have to hope that before too long somebody else important snuffs it.
2: Yes, I've spoken to the Home Office. They say there's no possible grounds to pass an Act of Parliament to allow this particular dog into Britain. I know an enabling act can enable anything, but the Prime Minister feels it would merely enable him to lose the next election.
3: Have you thought about turning the whole of Buckingham Palace into a quarantine zone for dogs?
2: Are you serious?
3: Just a thought.
2: What about the corgis?
3: Oh.
2: Hang on. Graham, phone the palace now and check that Her Majesty's not been told officially that this gift has been proposed. Then she can't be implicated in refusing it. Yes. Yes, we will want simultaneous translators. No, not when the PM meets the leaders of the English-speaking nations. Yes, the English-speaking nations can be said to include the United States. Generosity of spirit. Sorry, I've got to go. Yes, there are about 10 prime ministers flying in today. Special branch are going crazy. So is the band of the Royal Marines, who've got to play all the national anthems. Oh, I see. Thanks. Argentina's not coming. That's a bit of luck.
4: Because of the Falklands?
2: No, because their anthem goes on for about 6 minutes. Look, I know you're worried about this dog. I'm worried about it, too. Look, talk to our ambassador in Paris. See if he can think of a way to nobble it. Well, you know, slip it something. See if the Bulgarians have got any spare umbrella tips.
4: But there is one possibility. Make Buckingham Palace notionally an extension of the French embassy. Then the dog would still be on foreign territory.
2: Peter, the PM is fighting for the sovereignty of the Channel Tunnel. How do you think he feels about the sovereignty of Buck House? How do you think the sovereign feels about the sovereignty of Buck House? Yes. No, we can't have alphabetical seating in the Abbey. You'd have Iraq and Iran next to each other. Plus Israel and Jordan all sitting in the same pew. Could be in danger of starting World War III. I know Ireland begins with an I, but no. Ireland doesn't make it any better. Ireland doesn't make anything any better. And by the way, make sure everyone knows, if the papal envoy says we desire to wash our hands, it means he wants to go and have a pee. Yeah, it's a royal we. Followed by a royal flush. Oh, well, watch out for these South Africans.
4: Problems with human rights?
2: No, they're trying to unload more grapefruit.
3: Bernard, the palace wants to know if there's a problem about the red carpets, and Her Majesty is worried that the President of the Ivory Coast wishes to award her with the Order of the Elephant.
2: Hang on. Graham, we can't have another animal, especially an elephant. The whole of Whitehall, the Home Office, Foreign Office, Cabinet Office, the DHSS, we've all been tied up with one puppy for nearly a week. Government's been paralysed. No elephants. No, the correct mode of address to a Cypriot Archbishop is not your ecstasy, it's your beatitude. For God's sake, yes, what is it? Oh, sorry, Prime Minister. I'm coming straight away.
0: What on earth is that, Bernard?
2: Oh, it's the Channel Tunnel file, Prime Minister.
0: No, no, the other one.
2: That's the puppy file.
0: Where have we got to with that?
2: Well, it weighed in at 3.5 pounds this morning.
0: Puppy?
2: No, the file.
0: No, but what's happening?
2: Well, at the moment, we've told the French that airport security will reluctantly have to impound the puppy and keep it in quarantine at Heathrow.
0: What do they say?
2: Well, I haven't replied yet. We did point out it was on the route from Buckingham Palace to Windsor, so the Queen will be able to visit it on the way.
0: Can you visit quarantine dogs?
2: Well, if she can't, she can sort of wave to it as she drives down the airport.
0: What do you think they're going to do?
2: Well, I presume they'll threaten to publish the story if we don't give in on the Channel Tunnel.
5: Right, forgive me. I have urgent news.
6: I have it's good news.
5: Well, yes and no. The police have just found a bomb in the grounds of the French embassy.
6: What? Who put it there?
5: Well, we don't know yet. Lots of people could have a motive.
6: Yeah, me for a start.
0: It's a good thing we found it, I suppose.
5: Well, the other news is even worse. The French president is not flying in for the funeral.
0: That's marvellous.
5: He's not flying, he's driving. Secretly. The plane is just going to be a blind, a security decoy.
0: It's a good idea, I suppose.
5: It's a brilliant idea. He can bring the puppy.
0: No.
5: Oh, Prime Minister, are you prepared to give permission for the French president's car to be stopped and searched? Are you prepared to violate their diplomatic immunity and search the diplomatic bag?
0: Even they wouldn't put a puppy in a bag.
6: It'd be a doggy bag.

0: Searched and found it. That would put the cat among the pigeons.
1: We'll let the dog out of the bag.
2: Mr. Prime Minister, just suppose it wasn't there.
0: Yeah. I can't take the risk.
2: But if it was there, they'll drive straight into the French embassy, and that puppy will be on French territory here, right in the middle of London.
0: Hanging over our heads.
1: Better pray it's house trained.
3: Prime Minister, I'm so sorry. Would you excuse me, Prime Minister? Prime Minister, we have a problem. Have you spoken to the French president yet?
0: Well, just a couple of well-chosen words.
3: Ah, what precisely?
0: Bonsoir, actually.
3: Prime Minister, you can't put it off any longer. It'll be just one more thing for him to take offence at.
0: Oh, surely he can't be that easily offended, can he?
4: Well, of course not. But our information is that in exchange for dropping this whole nonsense with the dog, they insist on sovereignty over the tunnel from the 3-mile limit.
0: That's absurd.
3: Well, that's the negotiating position. In reality, they'll concede to a 50-50 split midway across the channel as long as we agree to French as the first language. On all signs, all information, all literature, all menus, everything, French comes before English.
0: Must I concede?
3: If you want your foundation stone ceremony, yes.
0: All right, where is it?
5: Mrs. Lattie, have you met Monsieur Beranger from UNESCO?
6: Madame, this is such a good funeral. Much better than Antropov's. That was awfully gloomy.
7: I'm glad you're enjoying it.
8: Prime Minister. Got a minute?
4: The American Vice President.
0: Oh, Mr. Vice President, yes.
8: I was just talking to the Soviets. Gromyka's got a great Polish joke.
0: Oh, what is it?
8: Jaruzelski.
5: Commissioner, can I introduce you to Monsieur Beranger from UNESCO?
9: UNESCO? Why, it's gallant little country. Sir Humphrey.
4: You remember the Soviet ambassador?
9: You know, the death of the past Prime Minister is a very sad occasion.
0: Oh, yes, yes, yes, very, very, very.
9: But it is no loss for Britain. You know what his trouble was.
0: Mm-hmm.
9: He had plenty here, plenty here, but nothing here.
0: Yes, sir. Forgive me, Mr. Vice President. I must go and talk to our French friends.
8: Right, but I did want to talk to you about the NATO bases in Germany.
0: Tomorrow, Westminster.
8: You've got a deal.
5: Prime Minister, you need to see the security file immediately.
0: Not now, Bernard. I'm about to talk to the French president.
5: Yes, but you should see this file first.
9: That bomb in the French embassy, Prime Minister, it was planted there by the French police.
0: Oh, God. Why?
9: Well, to see if they could catch us out, to prove our security inefficient.
0: Smuggling explosives into the UK illegally?
9: That's correct.
0: Have you got proof of this?
9: Well, we found a matching detonator in their hotel. They've confessed.
0: Humphrey, give me 2 minutes alone with the President, and then when I give you a signal, bring that file in.
5: Right. Oh, Prime Minister, what will the signal be?
4: I'm so sorry, Monsieur le Président. I'm sure he's just coming.
0: Monsieur le Président. The tunnel.
4: The tunnel, indeed. But first of all, can we clear up this silly misunderstanding about the little puppy which I am presenting as a return gift to Her Majesty tomorrow?
0: No, there's no misunderstanding. I'm very sorry, but I can't ask the Queen to break the law.
4: I do not want the Queen to break the law. I merely ask the Prime Minister to bend it.
0: I'm deeply sorry, if I possibly could.
4: If the French people learn of this rejection, a national slap in the face.
0: Mm-hmm. The tunnel.
4: The tunnel. But you make it very difficult for me. The French people will not accept a second slap in the face. And you are rejecting our very reasonable proposal for French sovereignty as far as Dover. However, setting that to one side, there is the question of which shall be la langue de préférence, the first language.
6: I have just seen this order of service for tomorrow. It is deeply embarrassing.
2: This hill. On Jordan's bank, the Baptists cry.
6: What? Don't you know the Jordan bank went bust yesterday?
0: But surely, if we have half the signs in French first and half the signs in English, that's fair.
4: It's not logical.
0: Does logic matter?
4: Does law matter?
0: Oh, yes. Britain is the only country in Europe still free of rabies.
3: I'm so sorry. The Bernard will handle this for you. Bernard, excuse me.
2: Monsieur le President, will you please forgive me? Prime Minister, I think you ought to see this urgently.
0: Now, I don't believe it. Mr. President, I shall have to ask you to explain this. I need hardly say how grave this matter is.
4: Prime Minister, I must ask you to believe that I had no knowledge of this.
0: An attempt by a guest to deceive Her Majesty's government, illegally smuggling explosives into the UK.
4: But you must know that the French government never knows what French security are doing.
0: You mean you're not able to take responsibility for them?
4: No, that's not what I mean, but if this report is true, I must ask you to accept my profound regrets.
0: It's true enough, I'm afraid.
2: Thank you, sir. Thank you. You see, it makes it so difficult for the Prime Minister over the Channel Tunnel.
0: When news of this bomb is published, the British people will want to make very few concessions.
2: They won't know whether it's safe to go through.
0: It could be full of official French bombs.
2: Absolutely.
0: Of course, in the interests of Anglo-French friendship, we could perhaps overlook the crimes of your security men.
4: I suppose sovereignty halfway across?
2: I'll just write that down, if I may.
0: Half the signs in English first and the starting ceremony in 2 months in Dover.
4: As an expression of the enduring warmth and trust between our two countries.
0: Let us have a draft communique at the funeral tomorrow, will you, Humphrey?
2: May we, Prime Minister.

0: We present Arthur Lowe, John LeMessurier, and Clive Dunn in Dad's Army. Episode 7, Sergeant Wilson's Little Secret, featuring James Beck, Arnold Ridley, and Ian Lavender, with this week's guests, Bill Pertwee and Pearl Hackner. Here is the latest news, and this is John Snagg reading it. Although it's only a few weeks since they answered their country's call, Britain's Home Guard is rapidly developing into a splendid force of seasoned troops. At Warrington-on-Sea, the local platoon is assembled in their headquarters, the Church Hall.
1: Good evening, men.
2: Blimey.
3: That looks like my mum's aspidistra.
2: No, it's not. It's a gooseberry bush with legs on.
3: My mum says I was found under a gooseberry bush.
2: Not the same one, I hope.
1: Now, I expect you're all wondering why I'm dressed up like this.
3: Well, you do look funny, Mr. Mannery.
1: Quiet. Now, seeing me like this, with these branches, twigs, leaves and ferns about my person, what do you think is going to be the subject of my lecture?
4: A flower arrangement, sir?
1: No, Godfrey. Camouflage. I'll explain. Camouflage is the art of merging with your background. Working from head to toe, we start with a helmet. Now, over this is a net. And you will notice that I have grass tucked under the net. Just look at your own helmets and you will see. Godfrey?
4: Yes, Mr. Bannon?
1: Where's your net?
4: I'm afraid I left it at home. You see, my sister's been using it as a shopping bag. It's awfully good for carrying potatoes.
1: This is disgraceful. Pike, where's your net?
3: I didn't know you had to stick grass and things in it, Mr. Mannering. I thought it was just what the helmet came wrapped in. I've been using it for fishing.
1: Stupid boy. Now listen, this is serious. The next time you, Pike, and you, Godfrey, come on parade, you will both have nets, even if you have to crochet them yourselves. Is that clear?
3: Oh, yes, yes, Mr. Mannering.
1: Now, as you can see, I've kept the grass on my helmet fairly short. This is so that it will blend in with most backgrounds. If I had tall tufts of grass sticking out of my helmet, it would look a bit odd.
2: Especially if you were trying to hide on a bowling green.
5: All right, quiet, Walker.
1: You'll observe that the rest of me is covered in foliage. Except for my boots, which I have encased in a mixture of mud and wattle.
2: I was going to ask you about that. I thought perhaps you'd trodden in something.
1: Now, are there any questions?
4: Yes, sir. What do we do in winter when you can't get any foliage?
1: That's a very good question, Godfrey. Anyone got any ideas?
6: Yes, sir. What about converting yourself in holly leaves, sir?
1: Yes, that's an excellent idea, Jones. You just cover yourself with holly leaves instead of foliage.
4: But supposing you were covered in holly leaves and you want to be excused? What do you do then?
1: You just have to use your own initiative, Godfrey. Now, the face. Because we can't put foliage on our faces. So we have to blacken them up, and for that we use corks.
6: Unless, of course, you've got a black face to start with.
1: Yeah. Be quiet, Joan.
6: Well, them whirling dervishes, they didn't use corks, because they was black already, you see.
1: Yes, I take your point.
6: Well, most of them was, some
1: yeah,
6: of them
1: all right, black. All right, yes, I don't. Now, champagne corks are the best. You cook them under a grill until they're burnt right through and then...
2: Serve them up on toast. Very tasty. Very sweet.
5: All right, quiet, Walker.
1: You grind them to a powder, mix with grease and keep in an old tin. This mixture is then applied to the face. Now, I hope you've taken all this in, because I want you to parade back here in 1 hour's time and I want everyone to camouflage themselves. Is that clear? Yep. Right, platoon, dismiss. Oh, yes. Excellent turnout, men. Don't you think so, Wilson?
7: Oh, I said, sir. Absolutely first class, sir.
1: Yes. Who is this, hiding under this pile of old straw?
7: I'm afraid I haven't the faintest idea, sir. You can't see his face.
2: Fooled you, sir. It's me, Walker. I'm a small haystack.
1: Good heavens, Walker. I think that's very good camouflage, don't you, Wilson?
7: Oh, yes, I do, sir. Awfully good, yes.
2: You!
1: Pike. What on earth's the matter with you?
3: I can't stand it, sir. It's my hay fever.
1: Well, don't stand next to him, then. Move to the end of the line.
3: Thank you very much, thank you.
1: Oh. Now then, Godfrey, what's this supposed to be?
4: Well, I tried several things on, sir, but none of them really seemed to suit me. So I thought I'd settle for this. I'm a beehive, sir.
1: What's that you've got around your face?
4: It's my beekeeping mask, sir.
1: But it's full of holes.
4: Oh, that's all right, sir. My bees are quite friendly.
1: Yes. It was very good, but why this flowered sash round your stomach? Don't you think it tends to kill the effect somewhat?
4: Well, I got the idea from a film I saw at the Odeon last week. It was called Her Jungle Love. It had Dorothy L'Amour and Victor Mature in it. It was awfully good.
1: What's that got to do with camouflage?
4: I don't really know, sir. I just thought it looked rather open air.
1: I see.
8: Right, who's in charge here?
1: I am, Captain Mannering.
8: Oh, it's you again. Well, in case you've forgotten, I'm Warden Hodges, and I'm in charge of this area, and the blackout's not properly on that window. The light's shining right through.
1: Oh, Pike, put the blackout straight on that window behind you.
9: Right, Mr. Mannering.
8: Now, if I have any more trouble from this place, I personally will remove all the light bulbs.
1: I'm sure we all have our jobs to do, Warden, but aren't you going a bit far?
8: No, I'm not. Enemy aircraft could have spotted that light from miles away.
1: Yes, well, it's fixed now, so if you'll excuse me, I'm in the middle of a camouflage exercise.
8: Blimey, is that what it is? Looks more like the Arvis Festival.
1: Will you please get off my premises?
8: All right, I'm going. But I've warned you!
10: Oh, what a rude man.
1: Yes, isn't he, Wilson? Never mind, let's carry on. Where were we?
10: We'd got as far as Corporal Jones, sir.
1: Ah, yes. Jones, why aren't you wearing camouflage?
6: I am, sir. I'm camouflaged as a butcher.
1: But you are a butcher.
6: I know that, and you know that, but Jerry doesn't.
1: I don't think I quite follow this.
6: Well, sir, you see, I'm standing outside my shop, you know, in a nonchalant pose, you see, sir.
1: Yeah.
6: And a Jerry soldier comes along, and he will treat me with ignore, because he doesn't know that I'm in the Home Guard and with deadly intentions. He just think I'm a normal pork butcher, you see, sir.
1: Yeah.
6: Yeah, and then when he's not looking, I go, whoop!
1: Go on.
6: I go, whoop! Right, that been with the old cold steel. That's the one thing they don't like. They don't like it, They don't like it.
1: All right. Thank you. Well aware of that fact. Now, what's the meaning of this, Pike? What's your excuse? Don't tell me you're camouflaged as a bank clerk.
3: Oh, no, sir, of course not. I've got a note for you, Mr. Mannering. It's from my mum.
1: What's this? I don't want young Frank covered in a lot of damp leaves. It will only set off his chest again. Right, this is the finish. Wilson, come into my office at once.
10: All right, sir.
1: I've never heard anything like this in all my life, Wilson. The way Mrs. Pike mollycoddles her son is absurd. Always sending notes and coming down here and interfering with the running of the platoon. I tell you, Wilson, it's got to stop.
10: Yes, sir.
1: I mean, supposing all the other men arrived with notes from their mothers. Look a bit odd, wouldn't it?
10: It certainly would, sir. At their ages.
1: The fact is, Wilson, somebody has got to talk to Mrs. Pike. And as you seem to be quite friendly with her, I think it ought to be you. You are quite friendly with her, aren't you?
10: Well, yes, I take her out to the cinema now and then.
1: I see.
10: And I quite often go round and have a meal with her. That sort of thing.
1: What sort of thing?
10: Well, whatever she happens to be cooking at the time, sir.
1: Oh.
10: Well, you see, she has my ration book, and that makes things a lot easier.
1: Yes, I'm sure it does. The point is, you've got to tell her, Wilson.
10: Well, yes, sir, yes. I might be seeing her for tea tomorrow. I'll tell her then.
1: See that you do.
11: Oh, dear.
3: What is it, Mum?
11: Oh, it's this letter from the WVS. They want to know if we can take in an evacuee.
3: Oh, really?
11: Well, I suppose we ought to do all we can to help. I think we could manage one, all right. He can have that little room at the back.
3: Yeah.
11: I'll write, let them know tonight.
3: Isn't Uncle Arthur supposed to be coming to tea today, Mum?
11: Yeah. I expect he'll be here in a minute. You don't mind, do you?
3: Oh, no, Mum, I quite like Uncle Arthur.
11: No. I mean, you don't mind us having a little evacuee to stay with us?
3: Oh, no, I don't mind.
11: Oh, it will be nice having a little child about the house again.
3: I wonder if it'll be a boy or a girl.
11: Oh, well, we'll just have to wait and see, won't we?
3: Yes.
11: You know, Frank, it's going to be rather nice being a mother again after all these years. Oh, by the way, don't say anything to Uncle Arthur about this just at the moment.
3: No.
11: Let me tell him in my own time.
3: Okay, Mum.
11: Oh, that'll be him now. Go and let him in while I get his tea. And don't forget, not a word.
3: Right, Mum.
9: Come in, Uncle Arthur.
10: Oh, thank you, Frank.
3: Mum won't be a minute. She's just getting your tea.
4: Oh, I see. Oh, good. I'm hungry.
3: Uncle Arthur.
4: Mm-hmm. Yes, Frank, yes.
3: I know something you don't know.
4: Really, do you?
3: There's going to be someone else living with us soon.
4: Oh, yeah. I know.
3: I'm not supposed to tell. But it's a little stranger.
4: A little... What? Are you sure?
3: Yes.
4: Well, it's the first I've heard of it.
3: Well, Mum's only just found out herself. She says she's quite looking forward to being a mother again.
4: Oh, is she?
3: Yeah. Doesn't know whether it'll be a boy or a girl, though.
4: Well, no, I... She wouldn't, I suppose.
11: Oh, there you are, Arthur. Here's your tea. You're a bit late today. Ooh, and you do look pale. Are you all right?
4: What? Oh, yes, yes.
11: Ooh, he does look pale, doesn't he, Frank?
3: Well, you know what they say, Mum? Pale and passionate.
11: Now, that will do, Frank. Aren't you going to eat anything, Arthur?
4: What?
11: I said, don't you want anything to eat?
4: No. Not just now, thank you.
11: Well, you must eat something. I know. I managed to get some of those nursery biscuits today. I'll fetch them.
4: No, please don't bother, Mavis. I'm quite all right.
11: But you like nursery biscuits, Arthur. They're your favourite. They've got icing on the top, with little children on them.
4: I know perfectly well what they look like, Mavis, and I don't want any.
11: Well, there's no need to snap like that, Arthur, especially after me using all my points to get them.
4: I'm so sorry, Mavis. I'm just not hungry.
11: Well, if I'd known, I wouldn't have wasted my points on them. I've got to be very careful with everything on points, you know.
3: Seems about the only thing you can have these days that's not on points is a baby.
11: Now, Frank, don't be coarse. I'm sure I don't know where you get it from, unless it's from those rough men in the Home Guard. I think I shall have to speak to Mr. Mannering about it.
4: Oh, Mavis, please.
3: I'd better get into my uniform, Mum. Soon be time for parade.
11: Oh. I don't know what's the matter with you tonight, Arthur. Hmm? It's not like you to look so miserable all the time.
4: Now, look, Mavis, Frank let slip something just now.
11: Oh, you mean about the addition to the family?
4: That's right, yes.
11: He can't keep anything to himself, that boy. Anyway... Why should you worry about it?
4: Well, of course I worry. I just can't understand why you're taking it so calmly, Mavis.
11: Well, what do you expect me to do? I mean, it isn't as though I'm the only woman in this predicament.
4: Yeah, I know, but I feel responsible, Mavis.
11: Well, I don't see why you should. After all, I'm the one who's decided to have the child.
4: Yeah, but why?
11: Why? Because there's a war on. And we must all do our bit.
4: What's the war got to do with it?
11: Well, I wouldn't be having the child if there wasn't a war on, would I?
4: Now, Mavis, please...
3: You ready, Uncle Arthur? We'll be late for parade.
4: Yes, all right, Frank, all right. I'm coming.
1: Now, as you'll have read on the notice board, we're starting a competition each month for the best suggestions for improvised weapons or means of defence. Prize will be awarded for the best idea, which will be paid for out of platoon funds, and supplied by Lance Corporal Jones. What have you got for us, Mr. Jones?
6: Half a pound of liver and a quarter pound of chitterlings.
1: You hear that, men? Half a pound of liver, quarter pound of chitterlings. What are chitterlings?
6: A secret part of a pig, sir.
1: Really? A worthy prize indeed. Now, we have three entries. Sergeant Wilson, Lance Corporal Jones and Private Walker. Sergeant Wilson will demonstrate his idea first. Sergeant Wilson? Wilson?
9: What?
1: We're waiting for you to demonstrate your grenade firing crossbow.
9: My what, sir?
1: Your grenade firing crossbow.
9: Oh, I'm terribly sorry, sir. I'm afraid I've left it at home.
1: Look here.
9: Sir?
1: What is the matter with you? You've been in a daydream all the evening. You're not ill, are you?
9: What? No, sir, no.
1: Well, pull yourself together.
9: Right.
1: I'll speak to you after the parade. In the absence of Sergeant Wilson's crossbow, our next entry is Lance Corporal Jones, who will demonstrate an anti-tank device. Right, carry on, Jones.
6: Thank you, sir. Now, sir, I'd like you to imagine, if you will, that the floor of the hall here is the roadway, right?
1: Yes.
6: Now, then, I place a row of dinner plates upside down in a line right across the road, like so.
1: You did say this was an anti-tank trap, Jones?
6: Yes, that's right, sir. That's right, sir.
1: With dinner plates?
6: Yes, with dinner plates. Of course, you could use side plates, or you could use... sources if you want to. Mind your sources are a bit small. They might not see them, and you can't rely on Germans having good eyesight. Just because they're Germans, that doesn't mean they've got a good eyesight.
12: No, all of it. Get on with it.
6: Yes, sir, right. So now the enemy tank comes unsuspecting down the road. Suddenly, to his amazement, he sees a row of plates lying in his path. He doesn't know what they are, you see, so he stops his tank, opens the turret, and gets out to have a look. You've fallen the drift of what I'm saying.
12: Yes, I think so.
6: Anyway, the Nazi tank driver, he goes over to look at the plates, and he says to himself, "Mein Gott in Himmel," he ejaculates. "Hello! Oh, hock, hock, what are these dinner plates doing in the middle of the road?" Of course, he talks in the German vernacular, you know, yes. So... Because he talked in the English vernacular, he wouldn't know what he was saying himself.
12: No. Go on, will you, please?
6: Yeah, right, sir. Well, in the meantime, we have secreted ourselves behind some cover, you see. And as he bends down to look at the plates, we let him have it. Ping! Right in the dinner service. How's that, sir?
12: It's a very interesting suggestion.
6: Oh, thank you very much, sir.
12: Our next entry is Private Walker, who will demonstrate the... what is it?
13: Well, sir, I can claim without fear of contradiction that here I have the greatest invention since chain mail. Now, look at this, ladies and gentlemen.
12: Just a minute. You're not in a marketplace, you know. Get on with the demonstration.
13: Yeah, I'm sorry about that. It's a sort of force of habit.
12: All right, well, get on with it.
13: I would like to demonstrate my all-purpose shoulder protector. Now, you will observe that it is made from half of an old rubber tyre, which fits over the shoulders thus, and protecting them from shrapnel or a blow from a weapon. Yeah, right, Godfrey, here, listen. Hit me on the shoulder with your bayonet.
4: Do you think I ought? I might hurt you.
13: Yeah, no, you won't. Go on, hit me. Hit me as hard as you can.
4: Oh, very well. There. There
13: you are. Didn't feel a thing.
12: That's an excellent idea, Walker.
13: Thank you, Mr. Marine.
12: Now, who's the winner? You've had two very good suggestions. It's a hard decision to make, but I do feel that Walker's suggestion has a more practical application than your dinner plates, Jones. So in that case, I declare Walker the winner.
13: Oh, thank you very much.
12: There's no doubt about it, Wilson. Walker's idea is absolutely first class, don't you agree?
4: But, oh, yes. First class, sir, yes.
12: I think we ought to equip the whole platoon. I see there's 17 of us. That means we shall require 9 old tyres.
13: There's just one snag about this idea, Mr. Mannering.
12: What's that?
13: Well, it's very difficult to get old tyres. Rubber's like gold in wartime.
12: But why did you suggest it in the first place?
13: Yeah, hold on a minute. I said they were difficult to get. I didn't say they was impossible.
12: What's that supposed to mean?
13: Well, it so happens that I've got a few old tyres in stock. And I can let you have 9 at 10 shillings each. How's that?
12: It's outrageous. Besides, we only need 8.5 tyres.
13: All right. I'll tell you what. I'll do you 9 for 4 quid.
12: Out of the question.
4: Excuse me.
12: Yes, Godfrey?
4: My friend has some old tyres.
13: He ruddy well would have, wouldn't he?
4: You can have them for nothing.
13: I'll tell you what. I'll cut them up for 0.5 crown a time.
12: Be quiet, Walker. Cobble Jones?
14: Yep.
12: Dismiss the man.
14: Yep.
12: And Wilson?
15: Yep.
12: I want to see you in the office right away.
15: Right, sir. Yes, sir.
12: Come in, Wilson. Close the door.
15: Yes, sir.
12: Now, what's the matter?
15: The matter, sir?
12: Yes. You've been in a daydream all night. Several times I've spoken to you and you haven't been listening. And on top of that, you go and leave your grenade-firing crossbow behind.
15: Well, you see, sir, it's a bit difficult.
12: You better sit down.
15: Oh, thank you, sir.
12: Now, what is it? You're in some sort of trouble.
15: Well, it's not me that's in trouble, sir. It's Mavis. It's Mrs. Pike.
12: What do you mean?
15: Well, she's a.
12: Now look, Wilson. I'm not only your commanding officer. I'm also your friend.
15: Oh, good. Thank you.
12: And you need have no hesitation in confiding in me. Now, what is all this about Mrs. Pike?
15: She's going to have a baby.
12: Oh, splendid. I expect her husband will be delighted. Especially in what... Just a minute. She's a widow, isn't she?
15: Yes.
12: Then how can she have a baby? Oh, I see. I thought you said you only went round there for meals.
15: I told you she had my ration card, sir.
12: Yes, now she's got something else, hasn't she? Really? I can't believe my ears. You know, I've come to the conclusion, Wilson, that I don't know you very well at all. You're a cad, that's what you are. How long have you known her?
15: Well, quite a number of years, sir.
12: Why on earth haven't you asked her to marry you?
15: Well, I don't know. I never really got round to it.
12: Well, you better get around to it, hadn't you, at once? Can't go about behaving like Errol Flynn, you know. What do you think the directors of the bank would say if they knew?
15: I've really no idea, sir.
12: Well, I have. And there's only one thing for it. You must do the honourable, decent thing and ask her to marry you.
15: Yes, yes. I think you're right, sir. I'll have a word with her in the next few days.
12: You'll have a word with her tonight. You don't seem to realise there's no time to lose.
15: Yes, but it's Tuesday, sir.
12: What on earth's that got to do with it?
15: Well, she'll be in bed and asleep. You see, she always goes to bed early on Tuesday. You see, she gets terribly tired on Monday.
12: Why on Monday?
15: Well, you know how it is. Shopping.
12: Well, you just have to wake her up, won't you? When I see you at the bank at 9 o'clock tomorrow morning, I shall expect to hear that it's all settled.
15: Very well, sir. I'll go round there now.

0: there?
1: It's me. Mavis, Mavis. I must speak to you at once.
0: Arthur! What on earth do you want at this time of the night?
1: Well, it's only 10 o'clock. I must see you at once.
0: Really? What would the neighbours think? All right. Hold on. I'll come down.
2: Just a minute. What's going on here? Right, gotcha. Let's see your identity card.
1: What? Oh, it's you, Warden. Oh, dear. You took me by surprise.
2: Yes, I bet I did. Hold on. You're the sergeant from the Home Guard, aren't you?
1: Yes, that's right, yes.
2: What are you doing here, then? Guarding this home?
1: Well, no,
2: I saw you creeping around in the doorway, so I thought I'd better check up.
1: Oh, I see.
2: You're going to do a bit of breaking and entering, were you?
1: No, of course not, no.
2: What are you up to, then? Some sort of night exercise, is it?
1: Yes, yes, that's it, yes.
2: That's funny. I haven't seen any more of your blokes about.
1: Well, I'm sort of on my own, you see. It's an initiative test.
3: Arthur, darling, are you still there?
2: If your name's Arthur, I reckon you've passed.
1: What do you mean?
2: Well, unless you're deaf, there's someone trying to talk to you through that letterbox.
1: Oh, really?
3: Arthur!
1: Yes?
3: Oh, I thought you'd gone. Good job you arrived when you did. I've only just got undressed.
2: You ought to be all right there, Arthur.
3: Why are you laughing, Arthur?
1: I'm not laughing. Maybe it's why on earth don't you open the door?
3: I can't. I've taken the blackout down. Besides, I've got my mother staying with me. What would she think?
1: Oh, Mavis, please.
3: If you'd come another 5 minutes later, I should have been in bed.
2: Well, I'll leave you to it, Arthur. Night exercises, eh?
3: Why do you keep laughing, Arthur?
1: Oh, Mavis, please, do open the door. I want to talk to you.
3: Well, you can talk through the letterbox.
1: Oh, really, this is absurd.
3: What is it you want to say?
1: Will you marry me?
4: I think you'd better come in.
1: I've only got 5 minutes.
5: Put that light out!
6: Don't stand it easy. I dismissed you a little early tonight, men. As you know, Sergeant Wilson and Mrs. Pike are getting married on Saturday. And I'm sure we're all very, very pleased about that.
7: Uncle Arthur?
1: Yes?
7: Will I have to call you Daddy after Saturday?
1: Frank, really, there's no need to go into that now.
6: Now, we are going to provide guard of honour, and I want to have a little rehearsal. So, we'll assume that the door at the back of the hall is the entrance to the church. Now, when the happy couple appear, I want you to draw your bayonets and form an arch. All right, Wilson, take your place by the door.
1: Really, sir? Is this necessary?
6: Of course it's necessary. We want to get it right, don't we? Go and take your place by the door.
1: Right, sir, right.
6: Now, wait a minute. We need somebody to stand in for Mrs. Pike. Now, who's about her height?
8: Permission to speak, sir.
6: Yes, Jones.
8: I'd like to volunteer to be about her height, sir.
6: Good man.
1: Really, sir, surely I don't have to walk down the aisle with Jones, do I?
8: Well, it's only pretending, Mr. Wilson.
6: Oh, don't be such a spoilsport, Wilson. Go and stand by the door. And Jones, you go and stand on Sergeant Wilson's left.
8: Sir.
6: Right. Now, ready? The organ will be playing, of course, but we have to imagine that.
9: Oh, Captain Mannering, Mendelssohn happens to be my favourite composer. If I might be allowed to do the honours?
6: Yes, yes, certainly, Godfrey. Off you go.
9: Da ra da ra ra ra ra ra da ra ra da ra ra.
6: Right, now, move forward, Wilson. Good. Take his arm, Jones. Oh, come along, Wilson. Let Jones take your arm. Come on, now, that's better.
1: Please, for heaven's sake.
6: Right, guard of honour, present bayonets. For goodness sake, smile, Wilson. You're not going to a funeral. It's your wedding day. Godfrey, I think you can stop playing the organ now. Right, now come slowly towards me. Imagine I'm the photographer, right?
0: Excuse me.
6: Now, who's going to give Jones away? It'll have to be you, Fraser.
0: Sorry to interrupt you, Mr. Mannering.
6: Well, it's quite all right, Mrs. Pike. We were just rehearsing for the big day.
0: Oh.
6: I expect you've got a lot of last-minute things to discuss with the groom.
0: Well, if I could just have a word with Arthur.
6: Of course.
0: Arthur?
1: Mm-hmm.
0: Our little newcomer has arrived.
1: What? Good heavens.
0: It's a dear little boy.
1: But that's impossible. When?
0: About half an hour ago.
1: Shouldn't you be lying down or something?
0: What on earth for? I just had to come and tell you. You'll never guess.
3: His name's Arthur, too. Come along, dear.
10: Hello.
6: Who let this revolting child in here?
10: Are you my Uncle Arthur?
6: Heaven forbid.
10: Uncle Arthur?
6: Oh, no, not me, little boy. This gentleman's your Uncle Arthur. I'm sure he's very relieved to see you. Isn't that so, Wilson?
1: Oh, yes, I'm very relieved indeed. Hello, little boy. You're rather older than I expected.
10: Yeah.
1: How do you do?
10: I'm all right, thanks. I'm glad you're my Uncle Arthur.
1: Are you really? Well, that's awfully nice,
10: aren't you? Yeah, cause I don't fancy old Baldy over there.
11: That episode of Dad's Army from the original television series by Jimmy Perry and David Croft, you heard Arthur Lowe as Captain Mannering, John LeMessurier as Sergeant Wilson, Clive Dunn, Corporal Jones, James Beck, Private Walker, Arnold Ridley, Private Godfrey, Ian Lavender, Private Pike, Bill Pertwee, ARP Warden, and Pearl Hackney as Mrs. Pike. Sergeant Wilson's Little Secret was adapted for radio by Michael Knowles and Harold Snowd and produced by John Dias.

0: As on the area commander's staff car for the target.
1: What, all four of them?
0: No, all five of them. They got the spare as well.
1: But so near the target.
0: You ask Miss King to bring in my coffee, please.
1: Yes, of course. Miss King, will you bring in Mr. Mannering's coffee, please?
2: I say.
1: That's a
2: you're in this one, sir. The Prime Minister will inspect coastal defences in approximately 10 days' time. For security reasons, date and time will not be released until the last minute.
1: Mm-hmm.
2: In view of the fact that your platoon was the first to be formed in this area, you have been chosen to act as the Guard of Honor.
1: Oh, that's wonderful. That's wonderful news.
2: You see, In the end, real leadership will always be recognized, Wilson.
1: Actually, it says here that we have been chosen because we were the first platoon to be formed in the area, you see.
2: That would be all, Wilson, thank you. Pity he's no imagination. Still, I suppose I shouldn't be too harsh on him. Some men are born to be leaders. Some men are born to be led. Unorthodox indeed.
3: An apple, teacher, that seems...
2: I'm not going to read all the details out to you. What it boils down to is this. That during the Prime Minister's inspection of coastal defences... we have been chosen to act as Guard of Honor.
4: Marvelous!
2: I'm sure you'll also be pleased to hear that now that ammunition is a little more plentiful, we're going to have another target practice on Saturday.
5: Oh, that's good, sir. Good.
2: Fortunately, we shall have Major Regan with us to give us his expert tuition.
5: Blimey, I thought we got rid of that basket.
2: Now, any man who can't attend on Saturday, take one pace forward. Why can't you come, Walker?
6: I've got me stall in the market on Saturdays.
7: I'll play football, sir.
2: Fraser?
8: Fishing.
2: You were fishing last Saturday.
8: Didn't catch anything.
2: About you, Godfrey?
9: I had to go to the clinic, sir.
2: Corporal?
10: My dad's coming to tea.
2: I don't like this man. This is the first time that you've shown anything but 100% keenness. If it's Major Regan that's worrying you, let me assure you that he only has our best interests at heart.
10: Permission to speak, sir?
2: Yes, Corporal.
10: He ain't got my best interests at heart. He tried to get...
2: All right, that's enough.
10: He tried to get me elbow last week, you know. He said I was too...
2: Quiet, Corporal! I intend to ignore what has just happened, and I shall expect a full turnout on Saturday. Is that understood?
11: Sir.
2: That's better. I knew you wouldn't let me down. Fine body men, Sergeant, aren't they?
11: Yes. Awfully nice.
2: Turn! Turn! Hep! Very good. Very smart. Now, when the Prime Minister walks down your ranks in 10 days' time, I want him to be able to say to himself, of such stuff as this are Britons made.
12: Good afternoon, Captain.
2: Afternoon, sir.
12: What left? Turn!
13: Would you mind just putting your rifles down by the side of
2: order
13: your...
2: Order arms! B Company Home Guard, reporting for target practice, sir.
12: Thank you, Captain. Stand up at ease, will you, sir?
13: That's what. Stand at ease. Stand easy.
12: Now, the first thing to do is to send four men to the pits to look after the targets. Is that all right with you, Captain?
2: That's all right, sir. Carry on, sir.
12: Corporal Jones, pull out the markers.
10: Roger.
12: Markers.
10: Fraser.
12: Squad. Squad. Shot. For inspection. Port. Hut.
13: All right, sir.
12: Your thumb, ma'am. Where is your thumb?
13: Oh.
12: When you port arms for inspection, you put your thumb in the breech like that.
2: All right, sir.
14: Home on the range. Where's the deer? All right.
10: Lance Corporal Jones here.
15: Ready to start firing, Jonesy?
10: Yes, sir. Bye-bye, Mr. Wilson.

0: Bye-bye, Jonesy.
1: I'm going to start firing, see? I can get hold of that flag. Now, every time you hear a shot, wave it.
2: What's that mean, Cork?
1: That means they've missed.
3: If we don't take the target down and have a look, how do we know they've missed?
1: They'll miss.
4: Now, gather round, chaps. I'm going to fire a few rounds so that you'll get the idea. All right, Sergeant, blow the whistle.
3: Hey, that cork, someone shot the top off his flag.
1: They must be improving. Don't call for going, chair.
4: What the hell's going on down there? Keep taking me, missus. I've never missed a target in my life.
1: Oh, sorry, sir. Is that you firing, sir?
4: Of course it's me, you fool. I'm coming down to the pit.
1: Yes, sir. Yes, sir. Right. Hi, up. He's coming down. That was the Major himself firing.
3: Oh, blimey, will I get into trouble?
2: No, no, Will, sir. It was Jonesy's fault.
4: What are you going to do, Jonesy? All
1: right, panic. Don't panic.
3: We're not panicking. We're going to blame you. Now.
5: Get that target down, will you?
1: Sir.
5: Corporal, what does that look like to you?
1: The holes, sir.
3: Oh, yeah, definitely the holes.
5: You?
3: Oh, I don't know. The holes, all right.
5: What do you think, Captain?
6: I'd say the holes too, sir.
5: Well, I'm glad you cleared that point up for me, Captain. Now, listen, you lot. Just get a hold of yourself. You're sloppy, that's what you are. Sloppy. Look at this place. Tidy it up for a start. Get a grip of yourselves.
6: Come along, Barry.
7: Look, for heaven's sake, put that out of your...
6: Yes, sir.
2: Blimey, that was a close one. I mean, how were we to know that Tom Mix was going to be the first to do the firing?
1: That Major's a crack shot. Here's Mr. Wilson said he shot at Bisley.
3: Did he kill him?
2: No, he only did it to frighten him.
1: Jack Jones the butcher,
4: Are you ready, lad, there?
1: Yes, sir, ready, madam. Ready, sir, ready.
4: Are we going to start?
1: Yes, right. Right, now, we've got to do it properly this time.
4: Right, okay, right. You're right, you see. Like a window, the light of a window, the bar. You find the air, the wind, the wind, the feather, the wind, the bar.
6: Right, fetch your place, Locker.
4: Oh, that's a bit. Get on.
6: Very seasoned man, son.
5: Now that you each fired your five rounds, I must say the results are pretty sloppy. But before we get the other chaps up, I'm sure Captain Mannering and Sergeant Wilson would like to fire a few shots, eh, gentlemen?
6: Well, no. That's quite all right, sir. There's no hurry.
5: Oh, come now, Captain. Don't be modest. I say, that's a pretty holster you're wearing. Why do you wear it so low down on your hip?
8: I see. It helps him to get static quicker on the draw, do you see, sir?
5: Oh, really? You've been watching too many cowboy films. When did you last fire it?
6: Well, actually, I haven't fired it, sir. Not intentionally, that is.
5: You haven't fired it. Well, there's no time like the present. Thomason, tell him to put the dummy up.
8: Put the dummy up.
3: Yeah, Ryo, Wilco.
1: What?
3: Here, Corporal, why don't you put the dummy up? Mr. Mannering's going to fire.
1: Oh, I'll put the dummy up. Raise it, Joe. Wait till I get the dummy on and you roll it up, right? Up!
4: Right!
1: That's
4: right.
5: Are you ready, Captain? Raise your revolver slowly, keeping your arms straight, and squeeze the trigger. I haven't told you to fire it yet.
6: It went off, sir. I didn't realize it had such a kick.
5: Of course it's got a kick. It's not a damn water pistol. Oh, what are you smiling at? It's going to be your turn next. Oh. Five rounds. Rapid fire.
6: Was that on the target, sir?
5: You didn't get it on the bloody range. You carry on, sir. See what you can do.
6: Oh, right.
5: This is the Thompson submachine gun, which will be issued to your platoon shortly. You can fire it from the shoulder, or you can fire it from the hips. We'll start from firing it from the hip. All right, Sergeant?
8: Yes.
5: Well, now, you grip it like that. Yeah?
8: Yes.
5: And you grip it here. On the pistol grip, that's right.
8: Yes.
5: Tell them to take the dummy down.
8: Yeah, take the dummy down.
5: All right, get a hold of it, man. Nice, firm grip.
8: Yes.
5: Left elbow well into your side. Now, the next thing to do is to cock it.
8: Yes.
5: Now, you take your right hand off the grip and pull back the bolt.
8: Yes.
5: Well, go on.
0: This thing's terribly stiff, isn't it?
5: That's ready to fire. Oh, there's just one other thing. These guns tend to pull to the right and up.
0: Yes.
5: So I'll brace myself against you to sort of keep you firm, eh?
0: Yes.
5: Oh, there is another thing. Yes. Hot, empty cartridges spewer out all over the place. So watch out for your face.
0: Oh, really?
5: Yes. You got all that?
0: Yes, I have. Yes.
5: All right, stand by.
0: All right. Standing by.
5: Fire! All right, Sergeant, it's all over. Sergeant! Exciting, wasn't it?
0: Yes, I suppose, if you like that sort of thing, yes. No need to snatch it like that. Don't snatch it.
5: Now I'll show you how to really fire it. Tell them to put up the dolly.
0: Yeah, put up the dolly. Yes, right, sir, right, right. I wish they'd make up their minds. Stick it up, stick it down. Right, Fraser, Joe, get ready for the dummy. Chuck me the dummy. Come on.
9: Okay, you're cool.
0: Fire up! Fire up!
5: Blimey, talk about tear around the dotted line.
10: Now that you've got me loving.
1: Hello, Mrs. Pike. This is a turn up for the book. That's just what the doctor ordered.
5: Oh, lovely, Mrs. Pike. Come on, lads, get stuck in.
11: Oh, no, you don't. Where's Arthur and Mr. Mannering?
12: Oh, they're coming now, Mum.
11: Well, you don't start till they get here. Oh, my Lord, whatever's the matter? You look worn out.
7: Well, Al Capone here has had rather a shattering experience.
0: What really unnerved me most, if you don't mind my saying so, sir, was your imitation of Billy the Kid.
11: Well, never mind, Alpha. Have one of my rock cakes.
1: You don't want to worry about the men not being able to shoot, right, sir? As long as they can fix bayonets and charge, that's what matters. See, the Hun doesn't like it up him, sir. He does not like it up him. As soon as you get the cold
7: feet, you're fighting... Spirit is an example of it all.
1: Yes, sir. Well, I'm not worried about myself, sir, but after this afternoon's little tobacco, well, I think the men's morale is all shattered, sir.
5: The morale's anything like as firm as Mrs. Pike's rock cakes. We're all right, we're all...
12: Oh, I'm sorry, Mum.
7: Well, I'll carry on drinking your tea, men. Prepare to... Now, I think it's only fair to say that our shooting today wouldn't have killed many Nazis. On the other hand, it would have made them jolly well keep their heads down. All we need is a little more practice. And then, if Hitler does come knocking at our door, he's going to find us very much at home.
0: See who that is, Corporal.
5: Manning, I want to talk to you over here.
7: Yes, sir.
5: Shadow Double! Don't you salute a superior officer in the Home Guard?
7: Yes, sir.
5: You can forget all about being the guard of honor for the Prime Minister's visit. I told the area commander what a sloppy lot you are, and I thought the escape platoon would make a better job of it.
7: Oh, I really must protest.
5: There's no need. The area commander's going to give you a second chance. Tomorrow afternoon there's going to be a shooting contest between you and the Eastgate platoon. So pick out your three best shots and have them on the range tomorrow at 1300 hours. Any questions?
12: Yes, just one, sir. 1300.
5: 1 o'clock.
7: There's no question.
5: Right, carry on.
7: Quite absurd. We couldn't possibly be ready by tomorrow.
0: Well, it's only against the three best shots in the platoon, sir.
7: Well, Pike's the only one who's got any idea at all.
0: Well, Fraser tells me he thinks he can just about manage to hit the target.
7: Well, we haven't even seen him shoot.
0: Yeah, I know. It's a bit grim, sir.
7: Grim? Hopeless.
0: Yeah.
7: There isn't even any tea left.
0: Oh,
11: I'm sorry, Mr. Manning. Would you like me to make you some fresh?
7: No. Don't bother, Mrs. Pike. Thank you.
11: Well, I must say, you two do look miserable. You look as though you've been stuck against a wall to be shot.
5: If our platoon was doing a shooting, they'd have nothing to worry about.
7: I don't think that's very amusing, Walker.
5: Yeah, listen, I've got an idea. I normally go down the Hippodrome Theatre on a Saturday night. You know, little orders for the artists. Why don't we all make up a party, eh? Come on, we'll have a marvellous laugh. And we can go down there and I can do my little bit of business in the interval.
11: Joe, that's a lovely idea.
5: Charlie Cheeseman, a cheerful chump's on the top of the bill.
11: Charlie Cheeseman,
5: yeah.
11: Cheerful? Oh, I love him. He always makes me laugh. Doesn't he make you laugh, Arthur? Sure he make you laugh, Arthur. And you, Mr. Manning, you make you both laugh your heads off.
1: A big woman, my wife. A big woman.
9: She weighs 18 stone. 18 stone. That's with her eyebrows plucked and her ears pierced. My wife, she's so fat, I have to put a bookmark in to remember where her mouth is. Anyhow, we're sitting there having our supper. Fish and chips, nice bit of cod, plenty of chips, bread and marge, pot of tea. All of a sudden, Lord Haw-Haw comes on the wireless. Have you heard him? Have you? Lord Haw-Haw. He said, this is Germany calling. Everybody in England, you're all starving. So I looked over the wife. I said, blimey, somebody's telling a lie. And now, customers, a little number dedicated to all fire watchers entitled, I Can't Get Over a Girl Like You, so turn out the light yourself. Thank you, Professor.
11: Do you scream, Arthur?
13: Yes.
11: Don't you think he's a scream, Mr. Mannering?
13: Yes. Perfect scream.
11: You know, I love the smell of a good cigar, Joe.
13: I didn't think this was a very good idea, do you?
14: No. I don't think it was.
9: Now, ladies and gentlemen, direct from South America, the crack shot of the Pampas, Miss Laura Law.

0: Excuse me, Mrs. P. I've got to nip out for a minute. I'll see you after the interval. Don't go away, darling.
1: What is all this, Wilson?
2: I couldn't make head or tail of your telephone conversation.
3: Well, Walker has some extraordinary idea about helping us to win the shooting competition this afternoon, sir.
2: What's he going to do? Bribe the major?
4: Mr. Manning, sir.
3: Yes, sir.
4: About the shoot this afternoon, I haven't had the chance to tell.
5: Good morning, gentlemen.
4: I
5: introduce Laura Laplace from the Hippodrome Theatre.
6: Good morning, gentlemen. Where's my star?
2: You gone mad?
5: No, sir. She's a ballistics expert.
2: I can well believe it.
5: Well, you don't understand. I mean, she knows all about it.
7: Yes. She's going to have a go with us on the range this afternoon.
2: Young woman, cover yourself up and go home. What were you saying, Fraser?
4: Hey. Oh, sorry, sir. Something seems to have driven it right out of my head.
6: Hey, you. I ain't going home. Stucky.
4: All right, darling, don't break into a trot. No, you don't understand, sir. You see, this is the turn we saw last night at the Hippodrome Theatre. You know, the woman that was a crack shot. She's going to shoot for us this afternoon.
7: No, sir, we'll never, ever get away with this.
2: Well, of course we won't. Anyway, the whole thing's basically dishonest.
4: Don't worry, sir, we'll soon have her looking like a soldier.
7: This is madness, sir. We'd never get away with it.
2: I quite agree with you.
7: I mean, if somebody found out, we'd be up for a court-martial. I never even liked the act very much.
2: Well, don't keep staring at the girl.
6: Excuse me, gentlemen.
4: There we are, darling. Throw on the boots.
6: Oh, well.
8: Have
6: you got anything a bit smaller than those?
4: No, that's all we got. One.
7: Yeah, what about her bonnet?
4: Don't worry about it. I've got it all worked out. Right, tuck it up. Right up there.
7: Right.
4: There you go.
7: Here we
4: underneath,
7: are.
4: Right. Tuck it all in there. What about that, sir?
2: The whole idea's ridiculous.
7: Yes, she still looks like a girl to me, sir.
4: How would you remember? Anyway, we're not finished yet. Come here. Right, grab hold of that, darling. Get hold of the bins. Put them on.
7: Where'd you get the tash from, then?
4: Never mind where I got it from. You want to know everything, don't you? How's that? Transformation.
7: Right.
4: Gun! Stick your chest out! Cool.
7: I don't think it's gonna work, sir.
4: Don't get this up too soon. Right now. Right! Finally! Quick march!
7: Leg!
2: She's got me smart this time. Look, young woman, take those ridiculous toes up and go.
9: Again. Already for this afternoon, too. My God, what's that?
2: It's a new recruiter.
4: He's going to shoot for us this afternoon, sir.
9: He's a bit puny. What's he wearing pebble glasses for? How the hell can he shoot with those on?
2: He's a very long-sighted, sir. He'll take them off to shoot with.
9: What's his name?
2: Ah. What's his name?
7: Paderewski.
2: Paderewski.
9: How did he make himself?
7: No, sir, he's Polish.
2: He's in the Polish cavalry, you see, sir. That's why he's so short, sir. He used to be a jockey.
9: Glad to have you with us. Manning, did you see that diamond ring? He's a bit pansy, isn't he?
2: Well, I haven't known him very long, sir.
9: I see. Watch him. And I'll see you this afternoon. And I shall be there to see that everything's above board. Right, carry on. Should prove to be a very interesting afternoon.
2: Very.
10: I shall be waiting as the days go slowly by.
2: Well done. Right. Well done. Right. Good.
4: Right. Draw point. Draw point. Yeah.
2: One more to go.
4: Give me steady, son.
2: What do you do that for?
4: Well, I don't know, sir, but I saw Gary Cooper doing the film once.
3: I saw that film, sir. You know, it worked awfully well for Gary Cooper.
2: Hasn't worked awfully well for Pike, has it?
9: No begging so far, Man Ring. Let's see what your number two can do.
4: Sorry.
2: Right. Private Shostakovich.
9: I thought you said his name was Paderewski.
2: What? Oh, yes. Paderewski Shostakovich. The Poles, you know, very long names, some of them.
9: Right, I think. Carry on.
8: tall.
11: Hey, oh,
12: what are you doing?
8: Of course you can't have a mirror. Get down.
9: Hurry up, Van Ray. Four autos. Not so good. That puts you 4 points down.
8: Next man. Fraser.
11: Nice out.
8: Here, come here. What's the matter with you? Supposed to be a crack shot.
9: Perhaps you ought to have had clay pipes for targets.
4: Look, you got a first one in the ball.
6: Well, because it was normal.
4: How do you mean normal?
6: My routine. One normal, one upside down, one between me legs and one with a mirror.
9: Hold on.
8: Why can't you do it lying down?
6: Well, because I can't get near enough to the ground, can I?
13: Mr. Mandarin! Mr. Fraser just got two balls.
8: Well done.
11: Steady, Fraser.
8: It's all right,
11: sir. I was in mines during the war. I used to pick off the mines.
9: Hold on!
8: That's it. Take it easy. What are you waving it about like that for?
11: It's the only way I can shoot, sir. Yes. There's the motion of the sea.
8: All right, do it any way you like, but remember, we only need one more ball to win.
11: Yes. Oh! Hey!
8: Well, now, I never told you were a crack shot, man.
11: You never asked me.
8: Can we say you stood there while we tried to make that stupid girl look like a man? You wanted to go through that whole ridiculous pantomime and never said anything. Why didn't you speak?
11: Well, sir, when the lassie began to take her clothes off, the words stuck in my throat.

Kennedy made a dash for the door. The Dalek fired. He slumped to the ground, dead.

0: know what you're being so cautious about.
1: Shh. They left the door open for us, didn't they?
0: Hey, it's 9:30.
2: Yes, I know.
1: But they made the appointment for 10. Why haven't we come early?
2: The early bird catches the worm, Jamie. Now, do be quiet. There's a good chap. And for heaven's sake, don't knock into anything.
0: Any good, this?
2: It's interesting. In fact, Jamie, it's quite remarkable.
0: Hey, Doctor, you know you told me outside it's a genuine Victorian antiques. Well, all the stuff in here is brand new.
2: You've noticed that?
0: Of course I did. The man's a rogue.
2: Yes, so it seems.
0: Except what?
2: Except that all these things are not reproductions. They're all genuine.
0: Now, that's ridiculous.
2: Hey, look at this. To one deed box, 4 guineas. This is a bill from William Deering and Son, 1866.
0: Then it's a forgery.
2: Yes. If you were going to make a forgery, wouldn't you try to dirty it up a bit? Yellow the edges, crinkle it up. This is brand new.
0: I've got an idea.
2: What?
0: All the stuff in here is genuine.
2: Yes.
0: But brand new.
2: Well done.
0: Well, that is impossible unless Waterfield could have invented a time machine like the TARDIS, Doctor, and he's bringing all this stuff back from Victorian times.
2: But it's not very likely, is it? The only way to find out is to ask Waterfield. Come on.
3: The Doctor took out a piece of wire and started to pick the lock.
2: Kennedy!
0: What happened?
4: The human discovered our communication system.
0: And you murdered him?
4: He would have betrayed us.
0: You don't have to kill.
4: Silence!
0: I won't be silent. What are you dragging me into? You've destroyed a human life. Don't you understand that?
4: That is of no consequence.
0: No consequence?
4: There is only one form of life that matters. Dalek life. Obey your orders, Porterfield.
0: No, wait. Wait. What am I to do with the body? I can't go on with this.
2: I'm sure I heard somebody shouting. I've got to get in there.
0: What about the wire?
2: It's too pliable.

0: doctor crept up quietly behind the intruder.
1: Doctor!
2: What are you doing here?
1: You made the appointment.
2: For 10 o'clock.
1: Yes, well, we thought we'd be early. What are you doing here?
2: I work here.
3: Then what are you creeping about for?
1: I think you've got some explaining to do, Mr. Kenneth Perry.
2: My name isn't Kenneth. It's Keith. Look, I don't understand this.
1: Oh, it's Keith. Do you know a man called Bob Hall?
2: Well, he's a man Mr. Waterfield employs.
1: Well, he keeps some very rough company, including a man called Ken.
2: Ken? Kennedy?
1: What? What do you know about Kennedy?
2: Oh, wait a minute. This is all too quick for me. Look, I'll answer your questions if you'll answer mine.
0: Having heard the shop bell, Waterfield picked up a Victorian box, opened it, and flicked a switch inside. He then placed it on the floor. He found the doctor's photograph, then tore it in two, placed one piece sticking out of the box lid, and moved towards Kennedy's body with the other piece.
2: This old police box was for a collector of curios.
1: But it belongs to me.
2: But why is it so important to
1: Because... him? Because of what's inside it and because it happens to be my property.
3: Look, where is it?
2: At the back.
1: Well, is there another way through? This door is locked.
2: We might be able to get over the yard gates. You see, this door has an electric lock on it.
1: You're going to show me where this yard of yours is.
2: I say, if it's a police box, shouldn't we get the police?
1: Doctor!
0: The door opened unaided. The TARDIS crew and Perry moved slowly forward through the hallway and into Waterfield's study.

0: He's dead. What are you doing?
1: Getting the police. What? I don't think you'll stop anything. I'll be as quick as I can.
0: Shouldn't we let him go?
2: No, he's doing the right thing.
0: But the TARDIS!
2: Yes, well, we'll have to find it before he comes back. Now, I wonder what this telephone interference is.
3: Looks like Waterfield's cleared out.
2: Why make an appointment to see us at 10?
3: Oh, obviously he doesn't know he's going to have a fight with Kennedy. Oh, come on, Doctor, let's find the TARDIS and go.
2: Yes, yes, the TARDIS. Now, how did he die? His limbs are stiff. His hands clenched. Look, he died in horrible agony. Look at his face. Hello?
3: What?
0: It's your picture.
2: Yes. Now, he fell like that with his arms stretched out.
0: Jamie, go out into the hall and measure the length of it up to the door here.

0: 15.
1: But it's only 5 from the door to the wall. There must be another room behind here. Hey, Doctor!
2: Yeah?
1: There's a keyhole. Yes, you're right. Now, Waterfield will have the key. We better find something to prise it open with.
3: The door clicked open. In the middle of the floor stood the box from which protruded the remainder of the photograph. The doctor examined the 2 plinths of the extraordinary machine.
1: Look at this. That's where your telephone interference is coming from. Oh, yes. This is interesting.
0: Hey, give a half of your picture.
1: Yes. Don't open that!
3: Choking on the acrid fumes, they passed out on the floor as Perry returned to the shop with a policeman. Waterfield came into the room, closed the box and dragged Jamie and the doctor between the 2 plinths. Gradually, all 3 of them disappeared.
4: Honey, there were a couple of other gentlemen here. They seem to have disappeared.
3: Sunlight shone across the elegant furniture of the large Victorian mansion. Jamie and the doctor were covered neatly with blankets and propped up in elegant armchairs.
5: Oh,

0: Hello, sir.
1: Oh.
0: Are you feeling better? Oh, you did have a party last night, didn't you, sir? The master sent this in for you.
1: The master? Mr. Waterfield.
0: Oh, no, sir. Mr. Maxtable. Oh. Mr. Waterfield came back from abroad last night, sir, with you and the young gentleman. Oh. Don't you remember?
1: Not very well, no. Oh.
0: I'd best not wake him.
1: What's your name?
0: Molly Dawson, sir.
1: This works remarkably quickly, doesn't it?
0: Am I to pour some more?
1: No, thank you, Molly. But you can tell me what the date is.
0: The date?
1: Yes, I'm feeling very much better. But I don't seem to be able to remember the date and where I am.
2: Molly, that will do. The answers you require, sir, might come better from me. My name is Theodore Maxtable, and I am the owner of this house. Pray don't get up. I have the greatest sympathy for your condition, since I was the cause of it.
1: And this is Mr. Edward Waterfield, I presume. You don't keep your appointments, do you?
3: There were circumstances.
1: Yes, indeed, there were.
2: Please, Doctor, first things first. You asked what date it was and where you were.
1: Yes. Well?
2: You're in my house, some miles from Canterbury. The date is June the 2nd, 1866.
1: And just what do you think you're up to? You steal my property? You spirit Jamie and me 100 years back in time and you murder a man along the way?
3: We had nothing to do with the death of that man.
1: I don't believe you!
2: You will believe, Doctor. We are all of us the victims of a higher power. A power more evil and more terrible than the human brain can imagine.
1: Power? Victims? What do you mean?
3: They've taken my daughter, Victoria.
1: Who are they?
2: You will not be kept in suspense very much longer, Doctor. Pray come with us, and we will show you how it all began.
3: Doctor, do whatever it is they ask, I beg of you. My daughter's life is in your hands.
1: I will listen, I promise. Is that your daughter?
3: No, sir. That is a painting of my wife as a young girl. She is dead now, rest her soul. But Victoria is the image of her.
4: Victoria was standing at a heavily barred window, throwing pieces of food to the birds through the bars.
5: You have not eaten. You will eat. That is an order. Answer.
0: Yes.
5: You will not feed the flying pests outside. Answer.
0: Yes.
5: Move to the machine.

0: weight of your body has fallen by 17 ounces.
1: What do you expect? What do you expect? For pity's sake, let me go!
0: Speak when you are told to speak. More food will come. Eat it, or you will be fed by force.

0: Here we are, Doctor. This is hallowed ground. Here we shall not be disturbed by the servants.
1: Yes. Yes, very impressive. And now perhaps you'll explain what all this is about.
0: Patience, my dear sir, a little longer.
1: Patience, you don't seem to understand what's happened. A man has been murdered. You behave as though we're going on a Sunday school outing.
0: Neither Whitefield nor I were responsible for his death. A cigar?
1: Why have you brought us here? Who are these enemies of yours? These ones you say control you?
0: Brilliant minds, Doctor.
2: They are monsters.
0: Oh, I admit, Waterfield, they have behaved callously.
2: Inhuman monsters.
1: Inhuman?
2: Creations of the devil.
0: Let me explain.
1: Please do.
0: I have always been fascinated by the concept of traveling through time. Waterfield here is an expert in certain technical manners, and I have the money to indulge my whims. Everything you see about you here was constructed by us two.
1: To try to find a way of exploring time?
0: Yes. Now, this is my theory. A mirror reflects an image, does it not?
1: Yes.
0: So, you may be standing there, and yet appear to be standing 50 feet away. Well, following the new investigations 12 years ago by J. Clerk Maxwell into electromagnetism and the experiments by Faraday into static electricity.
1: Static?
0: Correct. Waterfield and I first attempted to define the image in the mirror and then to project it. In here, Doctor, are 144 separate mirrors.
2: And each is of polished metal. Each is subjected to electric charges, all positive.
0: Like repels like in electricity, Doctor. And so next, Waterfield and I attempted to repel the image in the mirrors, wherever we directed.
1: You mentioned static electricity.
2: That was our last experiment. Negative and positive electricity had failed, so we tried static. If only we could have known the powers we were going to unleash.
1: Powers?
2: In the middle of our final test with static, creatures burst out of the cabinet, invaded the house, took away my daughter.
0: Oh, my dear fellow. My dear, dear fellow. But we shall win through now that the doctor is here.
1: These creatures.
2: We had opened the way for them with our experiment. They forced me into the horror of time travel, Doctor. They ordered me to steal a box belonging to you and thus lure you into a trap and transport you here, together with your colleague, Mr. McCrimmon.
1: They knew about me, these...
0: They gave us likenesses.
2: What could I do? They said my daughter would die.
1: What are they called, these creatures?
3: Doctor! Now do you understand?
1: Oh, yes. Perfectly.
3: Hold back! Our plan has worked. We shall triumph. You will obey. You will obey.
1: Obey? What do you want?
3: We have your time ship. We will destroy it unless you help us with an experiment.
1: What experiment?
3: You will help the Daleks test another human being.
1: What sort of test?
3: Do not question.
1: I will not be your slave.
2: Doctor, I beg you.
3: No harm will come to you if you agree. Where is your companion?
1: Jamie?
2: He is in the house. I have done everything you asked me to.
1: Why do you ask about Jamie?
3: He is the human being who is to be tested.
1: What do you mean? Tested how?
3: Silence! You will reveal nothing to your companion. Obey the Daleks. You are in our power.
4: The Dalek retreated to the cabinet.
1: What have you done with your infernal meddling?
4: The doctor rushed to the cabinet and wrenched open the door. It was empty.
1: What is this test? Do either of you know?
2: No.
0: I believe I do. They, I mean the Daleks, tell me they've always been defeated by human beings.
1: In the long run, yes.
0: Possibly because of some factor possessed by human beings that
1: possibly
0: is absent in Daleks. Perhaps they want to find out what it is and transplant it into their race.
2: But if they do that, allied with their own alien intelligence, they'll be invincible. Maxtable, you should have...
0: Oh, my dear fellow, I am merely surmising. I know nothing definite. But Besides, what could we have done, even if I had known for certain? The fact was, nay is, they hold your daughter, Victoria. And now they've got Jamie.
5: Oh, I'm sorry, sir. I didn't mean to wake you.
6: Oh!
5: There.
6: Oh! Oh, it's not funny. Oh.
5: The master left this for you to drink, sir. This'll clear away the cobwebs. Oh. Here you are, sir.
6: Where's the doctor?
5: He's with the master, Mr. Waterfield, sir.
6: Waterfield?
7: Molly, what are you doing here?
5: Just seeing to the young gentleman, miss.
7: Go and bring some tea. Well, go along. Please, Mr. McCrimmon.
6: You know my name?
7: My father told me that you and your friend arrived last night with Mr. Waterfield.
6: Your father? I'm sorry, but I seem to have great difficulty in remembering anything.
7: He owns this house. I'm his daughter, Ruth Maxtable.
6: How do you do? Have you seen the doctor this morning?
7: He's talking with my father. He'll be along presently. Do you have everything you need?
6: I don't know what this stuff is, but it seems to work all right.
7: Molly, she'll bring you some tea in a minute.
6: I'm obliged to you. Miss Maxtable.
7: Yes?
6: Could you tell me who that is in the portrait?
7: That's a portrait of Mr. Waterfield's late wife.
6: She was very lovely.
7: Yes, and his daughter looks just like her. You're quite comfortable.
6: Yes, thank you.
4: Once Ruth Maxtable had left, Jamie moved to the bureau and started rustling through letters to attempt to ascertain where he was. He didn't notice a scruffy, well-built fellow hiding behind the curtains.
6: 1866. So that's what Waterfield's done.

The burly fellow crept up on Jamie and smashed him over the head with a cudgel, returning to his hiding place once the deed was done.

0: been as quick as I could. Shall I pour for you? Poor young gentleman. They shouldn't have given you so much to drink.
1: The ruffian clasped a hand over the girl's mouth.
2: I do ask you to consider.
3: I have made up my mind.
2: But they ordered you not to tell your friend, Mr. McCrimmon, anything.
3: Do you think I'm going to allow Jamie to run into danger without telling him anything? No, I will not.
2: But suppose he refuses to do what they want?
3: We shall see. Well, he's still asleep. The gas in that box of yours was pretty potent.
2: It was Maxtable's invention.
4: Jamie.
5: Molly.
6: Order the doctor to begin the test.
4: But I must first explain to him what he has to do.
6: Go now. Obey the Daleks.
2: But your friend is vital to the plan of these Daleks. Absolutely essential.
3: So it seems. So who can have kidnapped
2: him? Why won't you understand? The threats they make are not idle ones. Kennedy was murdered. Without your friend, our only hope is gone. Unless you know something. You seem to be well acquainted with the creatures.
3: Everything you say, Waterfield, is true. If we cannot find Jamie, the Daleks will take pleasure in killing everyone in sight. And their greatest pleasure will be in killing me.
6: The humans have been told to begin the test. Any delay will result in death. There will be no

0: On the surface, there's nothing remarkable about the village of Moorfield in Hereford and Worcester, with its single shop and modest houses. But if you go through it and keep going for another 10 minutes, well, it depends how you're travelling, because if you're on foot, you'll still be quite close to Moorfield, and it depends which direction you're travelling in. But if you're in a car and you're coming from London, or in fact anywhere between London and Moorfield, or actually anywhere the other side of London, you come to Le Lanford Marsh, which, with its two shops and a newsagent's, which is also a kind of shop, is much more interesting. At the edge of the village, and set back from the road a little, is Hillside, which, as its name suggests, is a house. Yeah.
1: Yes?
0: Hello, yes, it's Roy Mallard.
1: Is it about the guttering?
0: No, not really, no. It's people like us.
1: That's a lovely thing to say.
0: I hope I haven't disturbed you.
1: No, no, my hair's always like this before I comb it.
0: Right, it's just that I'm afraid I'm a bit early.
1: That's okay, I'll come back later, that's no problem.
0: Right.
1: Oh, hello.
0: Hello.
1: That was quick.
0: Well, I...
1: There's a ladder somewhere in the shed if you're ready now.
0: Right, no, I won't be needing a ladder.
1: Oh, I'm clever. I'm going to enjoy this.
0: Roy Mallard.
1: Hello, Roy. It's Leela Gregory.
0: Yeah.
1: It's lovely to meet you. Look, we're just having some breakfast. Why don't you come in and join us? I imagine you're going to be needing a lot of energy.
0: Well, thank you. Yes, it's Roy Mallard. If you remember, we talked about me spending the day with you.
1: Oh, wouldn't surprise me. I think the downpipe's a bit loose as well.
0: Is it really? Yeah.
2: Most of us at some point have to come to a decision about whether we're living to work or working to live, except perhaps for people unlucky enough to be in the insurance industry. There are people, though, to whom these categories don't apply.
1: Most of us at some point have to come to a decision about whether we're living to work or working to live, except perhaps for people unlucky enough to be in the insurance industry.
0: Yes.
1: But for me, you see, my work... Do you take sugar?
0: Yes, I do, please, yes.
1: Right. What would you like it with?
0: Well, coffee, please.
1: OK, I'll just boil the water to make sure it's hot. Right.
2: Leela Gregory is a painter. She's one of a small group of people whose lives don't follow the rhythms and structures that most of us rely on to give our lives rhythm and structure. At 45 years old, she'll be 46 next year, but there was nothing in her background to suggest a life that was going to be built entirely around art. Leela's interest in painting was kindled by her sixth form art teacher.
0: Do you think that that teacher had any idea he was going to influence your life permanently?
1: Yes, I think so. We got married. He wanted to influence it permanently.
0: Really? So you were still at school when you got married?
1: No, by that time I was at a registry office.
0: Oh, I see, yes, of course.
1: In fact, we both were.
0: Yes.
1: Is decaffeinated okay for you?
0: Yes, fine, yes.
1: You sure?
0: Yes, really, great.
1: Maybe I should get some. Oh, this is Clive.
3: Have you seen the weather?
1: It's outside, I think. Clive, this is Roy.
0: Hello.
3: Hello, Roy. Why are you here?
0: What you mean, in a philosophical sense?
3: Yes.
1: Roy's going to be spending the day with me.
3: Has she told you about the downpipe?
0: Yes, she has, yes.
2: Clive has been Leela's partner for 7 years. Her marriage to the art teacher broke up after only 18 months, when they found themselves having increasingly bitter arguments over whether or not he was a balding waste of space. She already had a place at art college in North London, but unhappy and suddenly alone, she now faced the prospect of a meagre existence in a succession of anonymous bedsits. So she borrowed some money off her parents and bought a south-facing garden flat in Muswell Hill.
1: It was a period in my life that taught me a lot of things about myself.
0: What sort of things?
1: It taught me that I had a voice, as a woman and as a painter, and that fulfilment was going to involve learning how to understand and trust what it was saying.
0: Uh-huh.
1: I don't know, what's the matter with this kettle?
0: When you say voice, I mean, was this a special kind of language? Do you think that only artists can...
1: It was Welsh.
0: Oh, right. And do you speak Welsh?
1: I didn't at the time, no.
0: But you do now?
1: No, I don't speak it now, either.
0: So, I mean, how did you...
1: I was lucky enough to find a therapist who spoke Welsh. That's why I ended up here in Langford Marsh, really.
0: Langford?
1: I thought it was Indian for a while, which could have been a lot more awkward, of course.
0: Yes, that would have... Are you sure it's switched on?
1: Yes, I think so.
0: Oh.
1: Also, of course, it was a great time to be young.
0: Yes, well, we're talking about what, mid-60s?
1: No, I was 21 or 2.
0: Yes, but,
1: I see what you mean, though, Roy. The mid-60s would be a terrific time to be still young. Really fine.
0: But, what I was...
1: That's lovely. You say lovely things.
0: Yes, well, you know. It hasn't made any kind of kettle noise.
1: No, I know. Thing is, Clive was reckoning to have a cordless kettle.
0: Really? Well, where's he gone, by the way?
1: I think he's gone to look at the weather.
0: Oh.
1: I mean, it's very convenient, of course, but it used to work a lot better when it had a cord.
0: Did it?
4: Oh, hello.
0: Hello.
1: Isabel, this is Rye.
4: Is it really? Oh, how interesting.
0: Well, thank you, I mean...
1: I mentioned to Isabel that you were coming. We were discussing whether you could tell what someone looks like just from hearing their voice on the phone.
0: Oh, really? And what did you decide?
1: You were saying that you could, weren't you?
4: Well, I was, yes, but I suppose it does depend what they look like.
1: Yes, doesn't it?
4: Has the kettle boiled yet?
0: No, not yet.
2: Isabel Turner is a sculptor. 10 years ago, she rented a room in Leela's house in Muswell Hill, and a lasting friendship began to blossom and flower. Despite an age difference between them of 15 years in total, Leela is 10 years older than Isabel, and Isabel is a further 5 years younger than that, there was much that they had in common, including for 2 years a graphic designer called Jonathan, and in many ways their lives were running parallel. Both had been married and then divorced from older men, Isabel to an actor who was old enough to pass for her father on occasions when her father, who was also an actor, was indisposed. Since that time, they've shared a number of houses together, their work and lives becoming almost inexplicable.
5: Our work and lives becoming almost inextricable.
0: I see, yes.
5: And now change legs.
0: How do you mean change legs?
2: After breakfast, washed shift down with some water, people began to drift off in their separate directions, especially Clive.
5: Very gradually.
2: Isabel begins each day with 10 minutes Tai Chi under a spreading beech tree in the front garden. She asked me if I wanted to join her, but then didn't really seem to hear what I said.
5: It's really a matter of finding rest in motion.
0: Is it?
5: Perhaps it would help if you just tried to follow what I do, basically.
0: Right, right.
5: Roy.
6: What?
5: I've just lost a tissue somewhere in my leggings. I'll be ready again in a minute.
6: Oh, I see, okay.
5: Are you okay?
0: Yes, fine.
2: There were two old wooden chairs on the lawn in front of the house, and when we'd finished, Isabel carried one of them over to me.
5: Leela's a remarkable woman. Mm. When I first met her, I was completely directionless, so it was very affirming to meet someone else who was directionless too.
0: Do you ever get asked, what's the point of devoting your whole life to something as esoteric as sculpture?
5: I've never met anyone stupid enough to ask that.
0: No, good, good. And has there ever been...
5: Is there something going on over in that tree or what?
0: No, it's just that my neck's a bit, I think perhaps I might... It's all right, though, I mean, it's nothing...
5: Well, perhaps I should just move round, then.
0: No, you stay where you are, I'll move my, that's fine, fine. Yes, so has there...
5: Would it help if I stood up?
0: No, really, I mean, I don't want... Well, actually, yes, that is a bit better. Yes, good. I mean, it's nothing. So has there ever been any artistic rivalry between either of... Between you,
5: no,
0: both of you?
5: No, quite the reverse. I suppose it's lucky that we both work in different media.
0: Yes, that is lucky, isn't it? Yes.
5: Yes. Though I sometimes wonder whether Leela secretly envies me working in a third dimension.
0: Yes, where, of course, she works in a... In
5: two dimensions, yes.
0: Yes, it must be very cramped. Actually, there is something over in that tree. Is it a squirrel?
5: Oh, we should probably move now.
0: Is that an aircraft?
5: No, it's Mitch. Look.
0: Oh.
5: Sorry.
0: Oh, no, it's fine. No. Christ!
5: You haven't met Mitch yet, have
0: you? It's running away with him.
5: No, he's pushing it.
0: My God!
5: Yes, we should move.
0: Yeah. Ooh. Ooh.
7: Present Arthur Lowe, John Le Mesurier, and Clive Dunn in Dad's Army. War Dance, featuring John Lorry, Arnold Ridley, and Ian Lambert.

0: kind. Was never face so pleased my mind. I did but see her passing by.
1: Oh, right, Tiger, I don't think we want any more of that, thank you.
0: Sorry, Mr. Mannering, I didn't hear you come in.
1: I'm not surprised. Anyway, you will learn as you grow older, Pike, that a bank manager's office is no place for singing.
0: I'm sorry, Mr. Mannering.
2: Morning, sir. Morning, Frank.
1: Morning,
0: Uncle Arthur.
2: By the way, sir, before I forget, I met Jones just now. I'd rather gather the men are quite keen on the idea you put up at last night's parade.
1: The Home Guard dance, you mean?
2: Yes, yes. I think they were a little surprised as well. Come to think of it, so was I.
1: I don't see why. You know what they say? All work and no play makes Jack a dull boy.
0: Jack who, sir?
1: Jack nobody, you stupid boy. Anyway, a dance like this will make the wives and sweethearts feel that they're part of the grand effort. Makes them feel that we're all pulling in the same direction.
0: We will be able to bring a friend then, sir.
1: Of course you will. Who did you have in mind, Pike? One of your old Boy Scout friends?
0: No, sir. A girl.
1: A girl? Oh, well, that's what dancers are for, I suppose. Discuss it with Corporal Jones. He'll be in charge of the invitation.
0: Oh, thank you, sir. I'll bring in the coffee in a minute.
1: Right, thank you, Pike.
0: There is a lady...
1: Pike!
0: I forgot, sorry.
1: You know, Wilson, I'm far from satisfied with that boy's work lately. Never stops humming.
2: Well, I think he's just happy, sir.
1: But yes, but people don't expect it, Wilson. Mr. Jamieson was quite put out yesterday.
2: He came about his mortgage, didn't he, sir?
1: Yes. Pike showed him into the office singing, Buddy, Can You Spare a Dime?
2: I think perhaps he is letting his thoughts dwell too much on his private life.
1: No, don't be absurd. He doesn't have a private life. Mr. Boy.
2: Well, he's 19, sir. I mean, he goes out with an at.
1: That's very wise. Gets quite chilly in the evenings.
2: No, sir. An ATS girl.
1: Good heavens. Mm. You want to put a stop to that, Wilson? Never know where they've come from.
2: Yeah, well, she's a local girl, actually, sir. She's on leave, and her name is Violet Gibbons.
1: Violet Gibbons?
2: Yes.
1: I know that girl. Her mother used to clean for us twice a week. Obliging us, she used to call it.
2: Oh, yes. Well, now her daughter's obliging Frank.
1: That girl used to work at the fish shop, didn't she?
2: That's the one, sir, yes.
1: Oh, no. Not the right sort of background at all, Wilson. What does his mother say?
2: She doesn't know.
1: You'll have to speak to him, Wilson.
2: Well, why me?
1: Well, boy hasn't got a father. You've known his mother a long time. You're the next best thing.
2: Yeah, well, just because she keeps my ration book, I mean, I don't see why I have to act like a Dutch uncle to Frank.
1: You know, you worry me sometimes, Wilson. You'd do anything rather than face your responsibilities. You just won't grow up, will you?
2: Well, I mean...
1: You're not a middle-aged chief clerk at all. You're a Peter Pan.
2: Really, sir?
1: I don't know how you ever expect to get your own branch.
2: Well, be that as it may, sir, Frank Pike is not my responsibility.
1: Well, I'm sure a lot of people will be very pleased to hear that.
2: What do you mean by that?
1: Well, none of my business. This is a very small town, Wilson. Tongues wag, you know. People put two and two together. You and Mrs. Pike arrived in the town about the same time. Both from Weston-super-Mare. And when you look at Pike in a certain light, there are resemblances.
2: Well, oh, idea's outrageous, sir. I mean, Mavis would have mentioned it.
1: Yes, right. I'm sure it's just idle gossip. But at the same time, I think a word to the boy would come best from you.
2: Well, I suppose I could chat to him.
0: Brought you coffee, Mr. Mannering.
1: Thank you,
0: Wilson.
1: Thank you. Oh, Pike, I have a meeting with the dance committee in the church hall, so don't take any appointments for me after 3 o'clock.
0: Very good, sir.
1: Right, men. Now, we're all busy men, going about our essential work, as well as being ever alert to defend our beloved land. And I therefore propose that we share the organization of the function and each be responsible for one aspect of Operation Dance.
3: I would like to second that, Mr. Mannering.
1: Thank you, Godfrey.
4: Mr. Speaker.
1: Yes, Jim.
4: I'd like to third it, sir.
1: Thank you, Jim. Now, what I ask myself, what are the essential ingredients? What do we need?

0: for a successful dance.
1: The floor.
0: I'm not asking for suggestions at this point, Walker. Now, as I see it, there are three requirements. We need music to dance to, food for the inner man, and drink for conviviality.
2: There's one other thing we need, sir.
0: What is that, Jones?
2: Women. Yeah.
0: That brings us to the question of band. Miss Rowlands has offered her services and that of her colleagues. You may recall that they used to provide the musical entertainment before the war at the medical tea rooms.
3: Look, Mr. Mannering, look, if you don't mind me saying so, if you get old Miss Rowlands and her friend with the buns on the ear holes and the cello between her legs and that old cow from the library on the art, we might as well all go home.
4: I don't often agree with you, Joe, but man, you're right.
3: Of course I'm right.
0: Yes, I think there is some force in what Walker's saying. The question is, where do we find the musicians?
2: There's the Salvation Army, sir. They're a fine body of righteous men.
3: Oh, that'll be great. Take your partners for Fight the Good Fight.
0: Yeah. All right, Walker. That's enough of that.
3: Well, I'm sorry, sir, but blimey, the Salvation Army. Look, I'll tell you what. There's an RAF holding unit down at Godalson. I'll pop down there and see what they've got.
0: Good. Well done, Walker. So, in a few short minutes, Operation Dance has been well and truly launched. I feel sure that we will bring it safely and successfully to harbour.
4: Barring torpedoes.

0: put that picture of the king over the top of the stage, Uncle Arthur.
1: Oh, that's yes, Frank. Yes, sir. That looks awfully good.
0: I'm going to put the queen up now.
1: Right. Here we are, Wilson. Rosettes for the officials. Secretary for you. MC for Jones. Chairman for myself. Green, blue, and yellow.
2: Oh, yes, they're awfully smart, sir.
0: Uncle Arthur, I've hung the queen.
1: Well done, Frank.
3: Just a minute. Shouldn't their majesties be facing each other?
1: What?
3: Back to back like that makes them look as if they've quarreled.
0: Well, shall I change him, Mr. Manry?
3: No, no, don't worry now. I'll fix it later.
0: All right.
3: Just take these rosettes and put them on the desk in my office, will you?
0: Oh, very good, Mr. Manry.
3: Wilson.
4: Yes, sir?
3: Have you spoken to him yet?
4: No, not yet, sir, no.
3: Why not?
4: Well, the opportunity hasn't presented itself.
3: Presenting itself now is in my office.
4: Yes, well, one can't just dive head first into a personal discussion on a delicate matter like this. I mean, one needs the right atmosphere. I mean, a log fire, a cozy chair, a pipe, a glass of port.
3: Peter Pan.
4: My God, Mannering, you can hit pretty low when it suits you.
1: All right, I'll go and see him now.
3: And don't forget, be firm.
1: Oh, that's it, right.
4: Ah, there you are, Frank.
0: Oh,
4: Busy?
0: Oh, yes, I am a bit. Excuse me, Uncle Arthur. I've just got to go.
4: No, Frank, don't rush away. Don't rush away. Just close the door a moment, would you?
0: Oh, all right.
4: My goodness me, you and I don't often get a chance to be alone and have a cozy little chat, do we?
0: Don't we, Uncle?
4: Well, are you looking forward to this dance, Frank?
0: Oh, yes, thank you, Uncle.
4: Well, you don't have to keep calling me Uncle, you know.
0: No, Sergeant.
4: Not that either, you see. We're both grown up, men of the world. You're Frank. I'm Arthur.
0: How'd you do?
4: Frank, you're not a boy now. We can look each other in the eye and talk man to man.
0: That's nice, isn't it?
4: Yes. You see, there are heaps of things that we can talk about that we've never talked about before.
0: That's nice, isn't it?
4: But Frank, don't keep saying that's nice. For heaven's sake, it's terribly irritating.
0: I'm sorry, Uncle Sergeant. Arthur.
4: I'm all right, Frank, I'm sorry. I didn't mean to snap at you like that.
0: That's all right. It's nice being able to talk man to man, isn't it?
4: Yes. Yes, it is. Yes, indeed. It's nice.
0: What should we talk about?
4: Well, I've never chatted to you about, girls, for instance.
0: Oh, that?
4: Yes.
0: Oh, I know all about the birds and the bees and things.
4: Yes, well, you see, I didn't mean that.
0: Yeah, Miss Beckworth told me.
4: Good.
0: She knows a lot about girls.
4: Yes, I'm sure she does, yes.
0: She knows a fair amount about boys as well.
4: Oh, Frank. You see, the point is, who are you taking to the dance?
0: Oh, I thought I'd take my girlfriend. Violet Gibbons.
4: Yes, you see, well, that's precisely what I wanted to talk to you about.
0: Why, you don't want to take her, do you?
4: No, certainly not. No, I don't even know her.
0: I didn't think you did.
4: No.
0: Oh, she's beautiful,
4: yes,
0: Uncle Arthur.
4: Of course.
0: She's the most wonderful person in the whole wide world.
4: Yes.
0: I love her, Uncle.
4: Mm-hmm.
0: When I woke up this morning, I want you to run to the top of the church tower and shout it to the winds. I love Violet Gibbons, I want you to shout. I didn't, though.
4: Yeah. Well, I think you were very wise. One mustn't be hasty. There are so many things to consider, you see. I mean, is she, is she suitable, Frank?
0: What for?
4: The bank.
0: You're strong going to the bank. She's in the ATS.
4: No. Frank. I'm talking about after the war, you see, when all this is over.
0: Oh, she won't want to go into the bank. She'll be married to me.
4: Married?
0: Yes, can you keep a secret, Uncle Arthur?
4: Yes.
0: I'm going to surprise everyone. I'm going to announce our engagement in the middle of the dance, like Jack Oakey did with Zazu Pitts.
4: Yeah, now, look, Frank, I wouldn't do that if I were you. I mean, think of your mother. It could be an awful shock to her.
0: Oh, no, Uncle, she'll like it. When Jack Oakey and Zazu Pitts did it, she said it was the best part of the film.
4: Yes, well, I think it's just possible that this may be different, Frank.
0: Well, thank you, Uncle Arthur. I've enjoyed our little chat.
4: Good.
0: We must do it again sometime.
4: Yes.
0: I've got to go now and change those pictures of their majesties.
5: There is a lady.
6: Now look, boys.
2: I shall announce each dance. And before I do so, I would like you to give me ta-ra. Yeah, that's right. Evening, Mr. Mannering.
1: Evening, Jones.
2: My word, sir. That's a very nasty black eye you've got there.
3: What? Yeah, oh, yes. Slight accident at home, I walked into the door of the linen cupboard.
2: Oh, dear. Now, if you could let me have the sausage roll, sir, I will display them.
3: I'm sorry, Jones, but I'm afraid Mrs. Mannering made a slight miscalculation. As a result, half of them were burnt to a cinder.
2: I'm distressed to hear that, Mr. Mannering.
3: Naturally, I was very vexed. I gave her a good dressing down.
2: See, so that's how you come to be sporting a black eye?
3: No. Nothing of the sort, Jones. As I said, I walked into the door of the linen cupboard.
2: Very well, sir, if you say so. Now, if you and your good lady will stand over there by the stage to greet the guests personally, I will announce them as they arrive.
3: Yes, but I'm afraid Mrs. Mannering won't be joining us, Jones.
2: Hope she's not poorly, sir.
3: No. Fighting fit, actually. But look, I don't want to go into it. I'll greet the guests alone.
2: Very well, sir. Very now. You keep calm, sir, and you stand over there, and in your greeting the guest position. There, that's right, sir. That's right, sir.
3: Thank you, Jones.
2: And don't you worry about the eye, sir. No one will notice unless they look at you.
3: Shouldn't we have some music?
2: Good idea, sir. I'll have a word with the band. Lads, can you play some quiet music to cover up greeting the guests by?
6: How about trees?
2: Would trees suit you, sir?
3: Perfectly.
2: Right, I'll make it trees. Stand by, sir, with the drinks. Stand by, hats and coats. Stand by, sandwiches.
3: You better stand by yourself, Jones. I think the first guests have arrived.
7: Oh, good evening, Mr. Jones.
2: Good evening, Mr. Godfrey. My word, don't you look smart in your tails and your lovely topper and everything.
7: I'm rather worried, actually. I saw some people arriving outside just now, and they weren't even wearing dinner jackets.
2: Never you mind, Mr. Godfrey. You've done us proud.
7: My dear father used to say that one should never be embarrassed by being too well dressed.
2: You on your own tonight, Mr. Godfrey?
7: Oh, no. I brought my sister Sissy. She's just putting her things away in the cloakroom.
2: Right. Mr. Godfrey and Miss Godfrey, who is in the cloakroom.
3: Ah, good evening, Godfrey.
7: Oh, good evening, sir. By Joseph, that eye looks nasty.
3: Yes, Godfrey. I rather stupidly walked into the door of the linen cupboard.
7: Could I suggest, sir, a little bit of folded Christmas card is awfully good for that.
3: For black eye?
7: No, sir, for keeping the linen cupboard door shut. What you need for a black eye is a hot onion.
3: Really? I never heard of that.
2: No, Mr. Godfrey, that's for earache.
7: No. It's mustard plaster for earache.
2: No, I think you find that's for backache.
3: Yes, all right, Jones. You're neglecting your duties.
2: Right. Sorry, sir. Mr. and Mrs. Andrews.
3: Mrs. Andrews, how do you do?
2: Mr. Fraser and Miss Blodwin.
3: Evening, Fraser.
8: Good evening, sir.
3: Delighted you could be with us, Miss Blodwin.
9: Nice to be here.
3: I see your friend is a land army girl, Fraser.
8: Aye, that's right. By the way, sir, she said to come straight from work. I'm afraid she didn't have time to change into a skirt.
3: Oh, don't worry, Fraser. You've made up for it.
8: Cotton one or in. I don't know how he got that black eye, but I know fine how you're going to get the other one.
2: Evening, Mr. Wilson. Evening, Mrs. Pike.
1: Evening, Jonesy.
9: Mr. Jones, have you seen Frank?
2: No, not yet, Mrs. Pike.
9: Arthur, where could he have got to?
1: Oh, don't worry so much, Mavis.
9: I can't help it, Arthur. Do you know, Mr. Jones, Frank's been out practically every evening recently. He says he goes round to a friend and sticks stamps in his collection.
2: Well, that's a nice hobby for a young lad.
9: Well, I don't think it suits him. When he comes home at night, his lips are all sore and swollen.
2: Oh. Well, hang on. I'll announce you. Sergeant Wilson and Mrs. Pike.
3: Evening, Wilson. Evening, Mrs. Pike.
1: Evening, sir.
9: Mr. Mannering, you haven't seen my Frank, have you?
3: Well, no, I haven't, Mrs. Pike, but...
1: I'm sorry to interrupt, but... Don't you think it's time there was some dancing?
3: By Jove, Wilson, what an awfully good idea. Jones!
2: Yes, sir?
3: Shall we start the dancing?
2: Well, if you insist, sir, but wouldn't you prefer a lady partner?
3: Don't be ridiculous. Why don't you announce the first dance?
2: Very good, sir. I'll just get me microphone.
10: Ladies and gentlemen, take your partners for a foxtrot.
11: Hey, Jonesy.
2: What is it, Joe?
11: Look who's just come in. Pikey and his girlfriend.
2: Blimey, now the fun will start.
12: Evening, Mr. Mannering.
3: Evening, Pike.
12: Mr. Mannering, this is my fiancée, Violet Gibbons.
3: How do you do, Miss Gibbons?
9: Very nicely, thanks. Arthur, who's that? Just come in with Frank.
4: Oh, why bother about them? Tonight is for us, Mavis. We have the wine, we have the music, we have each other.
9: Yeah, I'm having none of that, Arthur. You wait till you're asked.
4: No, Mavis, please. Come on, Mavis, please. There's not a moment to be wasted, you know. They're playing our tune.
9: Oh.
3: Miss Gibbons, I think I know your mother.
9: Oh, yes, quite likely. She had a lot of boyfriends before she married my dad.
3: No, I didn't mean that.
9: Oh, come to think of it, she had quite a few since as well.
3: Has she really?
9: Yeah, well, you know what they say. Makes the world go round, don't it?
3: I think perhaps you'd better change the subject. Anyway, Miss Gibbons, you misunderstood my meaning.
9: Oh, go on with you. That's what all the boys say. You should hear them when they come in the shop. Pennyworth of chips, they say, and show us your pickled onions. Come on, Frank, let's have a dance.
12: Yes, all right, Violet, I'm coming. She's got a lovely sense of humour, hasn't she, Mr. Mandel?
3: Oh, yes, lovely. Show us your pickled onions.

0: Oh, Arthur, I've just got to sit down. That's 10 dances without a single break.
1: I could go on all night, Mavis.
0: Oh, Arthur, that's not what you usually say.
2: Here, Joe. Have you seen old Mannering? Man, oh man, he's really knocking that sherry of yours back.
3: Well, it's good stuff, isn't it? Full-bodied, mate. Not a drop is touched until it's 10 days old.
4: Hello, Godfrey. Enjoying yourself, I hope?
5: Oh, yes, thank you, Mr. Manning. Very nice.
4: Why aren't you drinking, dancing? Night's young, you know.
5: Yes, but unfortunately, I'm not.
4: That's very good. Well, where's your sister? Trust she's all right?
5: Oh, yes, thank you, sir. She's just taking a little fresh air, still recovering from that last tango.
4: Really? I didn't see you two on the floor.
5: Well, no, we weren't, actually. We found it awfully tiring just watching it sitting down.
4: Very funny indeed.
6: Mr. Fraser.
2: Huh?
6: I want to make my engagement announcement now, please.
2: No, I'm sorry, Pikey. The amplifier has just backed up, son.
6: No, it hasn't. I just saw Joe switch it off.
2: Well, anyway, you can't do it now.
6: Why not?
2: Well, because Mr. Jones is going to make an announcement. Do you know Jonesy?
7: Yeah, that's right. Yeah, look, I'm going to make an announcement.
6: What are you going to announce to Mr. Jones?
2: He's announcing his cabaret.
7: Yes, that's right.
6: Please, Mr. Fraser, please, let me do my announcement.
2: Sorry, Frank, there's no time. Get a move on, Jonesy. Ladies and gentlemen. It is cabaret time at Warmington and Sea, and here is impersonation of stars of stage, screen, and radio, Corporal Jones.
7: No, John, no, I can't, no.
2: Now, you've got to, man, you've got to.
7: Oh, all right, then. Good. Are you ready? One, two.
8: It's Corporal Jones at 8 o'clock, oh, can't you hear the chimes? They're telling you to...

0: Good evening, listeners. Why, who is this? I do believe it's Big Art, it's Arthur Askey. Hello, ow! Hello, playmate. I fang out. And who? Who is this coming down the road this way with his bicycle on? Why, it's Jack Warner. Little girl, mind my bike. Up and down at the railway lane.
1: Very good. Well done. Well done, Jonesy. Very good indeed.
0: And now, by way of a finale, who is that sitting over there at the bar having a drink, sitting on a stool? It's Colonel Chinstrap.
2: Hey, don't bang if I do, sir. Hey, don't bang if I do.
0: Thank you, ladies and gentlemen. Thank you, one and all.
3: Is that all right, Chuck? Oh, go back and do Charles Lawton.
4: I can't do Charles Lawton.
3: All right, then, Freddy Bartholomew.
5: Ladies and gentlemen.
3: Oh, never mind. It's too late.
5: Ladies and gentlemen, quiet, please. There's something I want to tell you all.
6: Arthur, What's Frank doing on that stage?
7: I've really no idea, Mavis.
5: I know this is going to be a bit of a surprise to some of you, but I've a very important announcement to make.
8: But Fraser, Jones, why didn't you stop him?
3: We tried, sir, we tried.
5: This young lady by my side is Miss Violet Gibbons, and we're engaged to be married.
6: Arthur, what's he talking about? He can't mean it.
7: I think he does, actually.
6: Oh,
7: Lord, it's fainting. Mavis, please, don't just lie there. People want to dance.
9: Hello, Wilson. Thought you'd gone home.
10: Yes, I did. And then I thought it might be more peaceful here in the vicar's office, so I came back.
9: Very sensible. Thank goodness that dance is over.
10: Oh, yes, I do agree, sir. Excuse me, but do you want this chair, sir?
9: No, I'm perfectly all right, thank you, Wilson. I'll be fine over here.
10: Were you locked out too, sir?
9: Oh, no, not at all. Elizabeth's very absent-minded, you know. She must have put the catch on the door, forgetting that I was out.
5: Oh, hello, Mr. Menry. Hello, Uncle Arthur.
10: Good heavens, Frank. Look at your mouth, heaven's sake. It's all swollen. Must have been licking those stamps again.
9: Why have you come back here, Pike? Didn't you get in at home?
5: No. Mum threw a bucket of water over me.
9: Very good.
5: She does that to the cat.
10: Yes. It's supposed to cool the ardor, Frank.
5: He does that all right, Uncle. But if that's what you've got to go through, if you want to get married, I don't think I'll bother.
10: Yeah. I think you're very wise, Frank. I wish I'd done the same.
5: It was a wizard dance, Mr. Mannering. Didn't you think so?
10: Yeah.
9: Pity that Fraser had to hit the verger with that altar candle.
10: See, Joan started it, of course, by stuffing that maid of honor down the front of Mrs. Verger's dress, shouting, Colston, Newcastle.
9: Walker had no business to take his girlfriend down into the crypt. That sort of thing lets the side down very badly. Victor was very distressed.
5: Edith Parrish didn't seem to mind.
10: It was a good dance.
9: Oh, yes. In the interest of harmony, I think it's a very good idea to have these little get-togethers occasionally. Makes the wives and sweethearts feel as we're all pulling...
10: in the opposite direction.
9: Exactly. Good night, Wilson.
10: Good night to you, sir. Good night, Frank.
5: Uncle Arthur.
10: Yes, Frank. What is it?
5: You know, I don't think I'm ready for love.
11: No, well, yes. Well, perhaps not.
5: Does that mean I'm not really a man yet?
10: Well, yes, I suppose it does, yes.
5: In that case, I really ought not to look you in the eye, like you said, and call you Arthur, and talk man to man. At least, not very often.
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0: In the communications room, Van Lutschens and Price were decidedly unhappy.
1: Rig D. Rig D. Control calling Rig D. Come in, please. Rig D. Rig D. Control calling. Come in, please. I'm sorry, sir. I saw reason.
2: Try Rig A again.
1: Rig A. Control calling Rig A. No good, sir. There's three rigs not answering now, sir.
2: The men on the remaining rigs won't last under suspense much longer. Try the guard post again. See if there's any sign of Mr. Harris.
1: Very good.
3: Three rigs now. What can have happened to them?
4: Well, can't you send someone out to investigate?
2: I'm afraid I have no authority here. I'm just here as technical advisor. Mr. Harris is in charge. When he comes back, he might possibly authorize the company helicopter to at least take a look.
4: We can do nothing.
2: Nothing.
3: Wait, wait.
1: Nothing.
0: Meanwhile, the chief engineer examined the motionless impeller, angry and frustrated that he was unable to repair it. Neither did the sudden recurrence of the heartbeat from deep within the pipe help the repair crew's confidence.
4: I'll start again.
0: In a nearby cabin, Jamie and Victoria were resting after their recent ordeal.
5: Jamie? Jamie?
6: I'm just resting my eyes.
5: Now you can with all this trouble going on.
6: Oh, don't worry. Doctor will lock something out, always does.
5: Yes. What then?
6: What do you mean, what then?
5: Where will we be next?
6: Oh, Victoria, you know better than to ask a question like that. You never know where we're going to land one place to the next. It's half the fun, isn't it?
5: Is it?
6: Victoria, what's the matter? You've been acting very oddly ever since we got here.
5: Oh, it's nothing. It doesn't matter.
6: Look, you'll only worry the doctor.
5: Jamie, I said it was nothing. Just go back to sleep.
6: Well, I wouldn't worry about that old bit of seaweed. Doctor will work something out.
5: But will he? So many questions. The weed grows. Feeds off natural gas. How fast does it grow? What happens to those? Touch it? Oh, Jamie. Jamie, I'm frightened.
7: Oh, I'm sorry, Victoria. Did I startle you? Sir Jamie?
5: Up there. He's asleep. Nothing would wake him except a bomb dropping.
7: Oh, good.
5: Doctor, what's happening?
7: Well, I'm not sure, Victoria. I'm not sure. Looks so peaceful out there, doesn't it?
5: I heard that noise again.
7: Yes.
5: What are they doing about it?
7: Well, we have to wait.
5: Wait? But what for? For one of those awful creatures to come and attack us all?
7: Now, Victoria, it's not as bad as all that, you
5: know. Isn't it? Even you don't know really how bad it is, do you?
7: Well, no, not exactly.
5: Every time we go anywhere, something awful happens. Daleks, Cybermen.
7: Yeti.
5: Yes, and Yeti. Why can't we go anywhere pleasant? Where there's no fighting. Just peace and happiness.
0: I was becoming concerned by Victoria's unhappiness. Of course, she was right. Things had to change. But not before I'd sorted out the rather desperate current situation. On the beach, Harris found a much-changed controller, Robson.

0: Robson! Mr. Robson! What are you doing down here, sir? Have you seen my wife at all?
1: My wife?
0: I've been searching for her.
1: You'll find her, Mr. Harris, very soon.
0: Then you haven't seen her?

0: You don't mind my saying so, Mr. Van Nutchens. I think this is a very bad idea of yours. You don't know what you're up against.
1: You wouldn't catch me down there.
2: Why don't we wait until Mr. Harris comes back, sir?
3: The only way to find out if this reed stuff of yours is blocking the base of the impeller is to go down and look.
2: Look, Mr. Van Nutchens, I've no authority to send my men down there.
3: I realize that. That is why I am going down.
2: By yourself?
3: Oh, yes.
2: I wouldn't go to... Well, I hope you know what you're doing, sir.
3: I think so.
2: I wish you wouldn't do this, Mr. Van Nutten.
3: I can't sit about waiting any longer. I have no position of authority here, but I do have the run of the company installations, and if I can do nothing else, I can at least inspect the base of the impeller shaft.
0: Oh, top track. Good luck.
1: Well, you'll need it.
2: All right. Lower him down.
4: Slowly, the lift descended. As I gazed down into the gloom, I could see the beam from the engineer's torch bobbing around the wall of a shaft. The lift stopped, and nervously Van Lutchens climbed out.

Carefully, very carefully, he walked round, probing the walls of the shaft with a tentative finger. Satisfied all was well, he levered open an inspection hatch and cautiously peered inside. It was then that he heard the noise he feared most.

0: Van Lutten is down there.
1: What happened to him?
2: What do you don't know, Victoria? What happened? What did you see?
3: He's not on the shelf. He must still be down there. Let's find Mr. Harris.
0: We can't just leave him down there.
3: What are we going to do?
2: We're
1: going to
2: go after him.
1: Oh, Doctor, no.
4: Oh, no, we're not.
5: David, you wouldn't let me go down there on my own, now, would you?
3: Well, yeah. Well, no. Oh.
1: Oh, Doctor, you can't. You don't know what's down there.
6: Yeah, look.
7: While Victoria panicked, in the communications room, news of the arrival of an important visitor had been received.
8: Miss Megan Jones. Just leaving the reception now, right? Thank you. Oh, Mr. Harris. Mr. Harris, we've been looking for you everywhere.
9: What is it, Bryce?
8: Are you all right, sir?
9: Yes. Yes, just tired. Is there any news of my wife?
8: I'm afraid not, sir. You didn't find her? Oh, Mr. Harris,
9: yes?
8: The director, Miss Megan Jones, is leaving reception on her way here now, sir.
9: I see. Thank you, Bryce. Where's Mr. Van Lutjens?
8: In the impeller area, I think, sir.
9: Right.
7: Forever impetuous, I descended into the impeller shaft with Jamie. I might have shown less bravado if I'd known that Mr. White Gloves and his silent friend, Mr. Quill, were now operating the lift controls.
3: This is terrible. Do you mean to say they both went down inside that shaft?
1: I couldn't stop them. They went to look for Mr. Van Lutjens.
9: What? What has happened to them?
3: Mr. Harris, thank goodness you're back. Mr. Van Lutjens went down inside the impeller shaft to try and find out what was blocking the pipeline.
9: Yes?
3: He didn't come back. Now the doctor and the boy have gone down there.
9: Done what?
3: Get them up at once! Stop the lift!
9: I'm sorry, sir. Excuse me.
10: Gloomy sort of place, isn't it?
0: Kenny!
7: Accompanied by a guard, Miss Megan Jones, the expected and very important visitor, made her way through the compound. Trotting at her side was Perkins, her secretary.
11: Why
12: do you think I gave him control of the compound? He knows the job backwards.
13: Then why the sudden panic?
11: I don't know. Harris is rather vague.
13: Vague? He said he was taking over from Robson. I wouldn't call that vague.
11: You've never met Robson, have you, Perkins?
13: No, but
11: when you do, you'll realize he's not the sort of man one pushes around.
13: Then what's all this about?
11: Just an internal squabble, I'd say. Harris is a bright man. I sent him down here thinking he might gain from Robson's practical experience. Obviously, the two haven't hit it off together.
13: So we're pouring oil. Politics?
11: Let's go and see, shall we?
1: What do we say? Hurry!
9: Well, anyway, we can get them up, Chief.
3: Well, we can't use the lift in case they want to get back in a hurry. But is the ladder inside the pipeline?
0: Mr. Harris!
9: Yes, what is it,
0: sir? Megan Jones has arrived,
9: sir. Oh, I see. Thank you. Chief, you'd better come with me. I'm going to need some support when I talk to Megan Jones.
1: All right. Well, what about Jamie and the doctor?
9: There isn't a great deal we can do at the moment, I'm afraid. Oak, as soon as they signal, bring them up. And if there's any sign of trouble, come and get me.
3: You could rely on her.
9: Come on, Chief.
1: Are you all right? I mean, is it safe?
14: Oh, yes, miss. Don't you worry about a thing. We'll take care of everything, won't we, Mr. Quill?
11: What do you say to that, Perkins?
9: Oh, well,
0: it's true.
11: Can't be serious, Mr. Harris.
9: These creatures have been seen in the refinery itself.
11: By some half-witted doctor and a couple of teenagers.
9: And by me.
15: You've seen them?
16: Yes, Miss Jones, I have seen them.
15: I understand your wife had some sort of escapism. I know this must have been a considerable shock to you, and I fully understand.
16: I've been seeing things. Believe me, there are things you don't know.
15: I know that throughout the southern region, receiving stations are working on emergency supplies. What are we going to do about it?
16: At present, there's nothing we can do about it. One by one, we're losing contact with the rigs out at sea.
15: Then I suggest you send someone out there to see what's going on.
16: All right. Have I your permission to call out air defense?
15: Certainly not. This is not a national emergency. Use the company helicopter.
16: But you don't understand what's going on.
15: Will you please do as I say?
16: Bryce?
4: Yes, sir?
16: Get me the helicopter hangar, please. The bigger cup.
15: Now, Mr. Harris, I think I'll have a talk with Chief Robson.
16: Oh, I'm sorry. I think... Well, he's not very well.
15: Not well? In what way?
16: Something happened to him. That's all I can tell you.
15: What? What's happened?
16: I don't know. I just don't know.
17: Jamie. No, it's too dark, Jamie. Not a sound of ambition. No point hanging about here. Quentin!
7: Urgently, I pressed the lift recall button, and although the emergency warning light flashed on the control at the top of the impeller shaft, there wasn't anyone to respond. Victoria, Mr. Oak, and Mr. Quill had disappeared.
18: PDHQ calling Rig D. PDHQ calling Rig D. Come in, please. Can you hear me?
19: It's no use. There won't be a reply.
15: Don't be a fool, man. We must keep trying. If there are men out on those rigs, there must be a reply.
19: Yes, but we don't know. We've already lost contact with three of our drilling rigs.
20: And you say there's definitely something down in the impeller shaft blocking the flare.
15: You've checked the impeller.
19: Chief.
21: Not the impeller. I checked every last nut and bolt. Whatever it is, it's down there in that shaft.

0: In the impeller control area, a door marked pipeline room opened, and out stepped Mr. Oak and Mr. Quill. For some reason, they looked very satisfied with themselves. Although they could clearly both see the flashing lift emergency warning light, they ignored it and quickly left the room. A moment later, Jamie and I managed to drag ourselves to the top of the impeller shaft.
1: Oh, God. You all right?
2: Yes, I think so.
1: Oh, what a climb.
2: It's a weed. It runs through the entire shaft.
1: Oh, it's moving pretty quick, dear.
2: Let's get out just in case.
3: Where's Victoria?
4: I don't know.
5: No wonder they didn't see the lift shaft. Signal, there's no one here.
3: Sorry, wouldn't desert us.
5: No. Not unless she'd been persuaded to. Jamie, I think we'd better go and look for her. Come on.
1: You go that way, I'll go this.
3: Right.
6: Foam and weed on all the rigs.
7: According to the helicopter pilot. And no sign of life at all.
6: So fantastic. What on earth are we going to do?
7: Save the lives of the men on all the other rigs.
6: How?
7: Give me permission to evacuate them.
3: What?
7: And they blow every one of the rigs to pieces, right out of the sea.
3: You must be out of your mind.
7: This girl, you really can't agree to such a thing.
3: The minister
7: would... We have to. The men's lives are more important than any one of those rigs.
3: The minister would never
6: that
3: agree.
6: That is Perkins. You ask me to destroy years of hard work, skill, and government money like that?
7: I'm asking you to destroy this evil that's in the sea before it's too late. Bomb the rigs, I implore you.
1: No! No! Never! You leave those rigs alone, they're mine! They're mine, I tell you, mine!
6: Robson, what's the matter with you?
3: Can't you see? They're getting at me. Oh, Mitch. They're mine. I built them my own flesh and blood, they're mine! They're my life! They want to destroy everything. They think in that way they can destroy me. We won't allow it.
6: We? Who, Robson? Who? Hmm?
3: My... I don't know. My... Chief!
8: Chief.
6: Are you all right, Robson?
3: Yes, I'm all right. I don't know. I don't know. Robson!
7: Let him go. The strain must have affected his mind.
5: Oh, it's not that, I can assure you.
3: Doctor!
6: And who are you?
7: Well, Doctor, I'd almost forgotten. What about von Lutyens? Did you... Have you any idea what happened?
3: Yes. Jamie and I nearly joined him. The hole at the bottom of the impeller shaft is covered in weed and foam.
6: What happened to Mr. von Lutyens? And Mr. Robson?
5: I'm afraid that Mr. Robson is being controlled by some force that emanates from this weed.
6: Incredible.
7: That's what we've said so far about everything the doctor has told us. But each time he's been proved right. I think it's about time we started to believe him.
6: All right. The least I can do is listen.
3: Victoria!
1: Victoria, it's me, Jamie. Where are you? Victoria!
6: You think this seaweed, or whatever it is a living organism capable of exercising telepathic control?
5: Yes.
6: But seaweed's a vegetable matter, everyone knows that.
5: This is a struggle for power, Miss Jones. Matter over mind. I'm convinced that all these people, Mrs. Harris, Chief Robson, Mr. von Lutyens, have all been overcome in this struggle, and goodness knows how many more people.
7: But where does the weed get this intelligence from, Doctor?
5: The human brain, it's parasitic.
7: You mean the creatures have taken over human beings?
5: I don't know, but they've certainly become part of the colony.
9: Mr. Harris, control rig.
1: Control! Emergency, coming.
3: Yes, Baxter, what is it?
1: It is Harry. For pity's sake, they're all around us.
3: What are they? What's happening?
1: These things, they're everywhere. They're all over every living place. Mr. Harry.
3: Baxter, can you hear?
1: Get us out of here. Somebody get us out of here.
3: 282, call the control rig. Come in, please. Come in, please. Victoria! Victoria! Victoria!
7: Back to square one. She must be somewhere.
3: Saw it.
5: Waterfield, you tricked me. That's not fair.
6: It's not. I was unconscious.
5: Yeah, what happened?
6: Those two engineers, they must have...
5: What engineers?
6: Well, you know, the little one.
5: You mean the two that were with the swing?
6: Yes, yes, that's right. Oh, I don't remember. I must have passed out.
5: I'll get my hands on them. You know, the doctor and me, we were nearly... Hey, well, never mind about that.
6: Jamie, why are we always getting into trouble like this? The same everywhere we go.
5: How do you mean?
6: I don't know. I'm just fed up. I'm tired of one crisis on top of another. I just want some peace and quiet.
5: But Victoria, you're not happy with the doctor and myself.
6: Oh, yes. Yes, I am, but I just...
5: What's the matter? What's the matter?
6: Listen, Jamie.
5: What is it?
6: Can't you hear it? That noise again.
5: Yes, but where's it coming from? Victoria, look.
10: The control rig gone. We can draw only one conclusion. The weed is trying to take over all the rigs and form one vast colony.
11: With what objective?
10: The saturation of the British Islands and perhaps in time the entire planet.
5: That's impossible.
10: Oh, yes. Unless we can find the nerve center and destroy it.
11: But how can we possibly do that? It could be anywhere out there in the North Sea.
10: Yes, that is the difficulty.
3: Doctor!
10: What is it?
3: Doctor, the pipeline! Wait, Doctor!
10: Quick,
3: quick,
10: quick, quick, quick,
3: quick,
10: quick,
3: quick!
10: What's happened? It's here!
3: Come on!
6: In heaven's name, is that...
12: The advance guard.
6: I don't understand. What's happening?
10: The first part of the invasion.
6: Doctor, don't go near!
0: Visible in a transparent section of tube, the thrashing mix of foam, weed, and groping tendrils surged and throbbed. What was more, we all knew it was only a matter of time before it broke out and dominated our minds.

0: Then woe to the house of Priam. Woe to the Trojans.
1: I think you're a bit late to say woe to the horse. I've just given instructions to have it brought into the city.
2: The Mythmakers by Donald Cotton. Episode 4, Horse of Destruction.
0: Of all the idiocy to have it brought into the city.
1: Why? That horse is in the image of one of our gods.
0: It's a trick. My dreams have always been right, and they foretell disaster.
3: Ah, now, were they right about that little temple? That has brought us nothing but good luck.
0: Good luck, you call it. The whole family besotted by that sorceress.
4: Oh, I do wish you'd stop calling Cressida that, and I would call it luck to have the entire Greek army removed from our shores. Peace at last. Though the arrival of the horse is a little puzzling.
3: Well, Cressida probably arranged it, and the very sight of it just frightened the Greeks away.
5: Well, where is Cressida?
3: Well, she's probably down in the square, watching them bring in the horse.
5: Oh, then I'd better go look for her. I don't like her to go wandering around the city on her own.
4: No, bring her back up here again. She'll get a better view. You.
0: Katharina, go and look for the sorceress. I don't trust my lovesick brother.
6: But great priestess, the augury said that...
0: Do you dare to question me?
6: No.
0: Very well, then. Go and watch for that girl.
2: Vicky has made her way to the cells to release Stephen.
7: Vicky, what's going on?
6: They're just bringing the horse into the city. Follow me.
8: Well, I'm still very worried about those fake dogs.
9: Abby, that's all you have to worry about. Of all the undignified ways of entering a city, this takes a bright phoenix.
8: If only you would have allowed me another day to fit shock absorbers. You're right. Hey.
9: Sif's been raised with a raft.
8: Well now, what is it you propose to do?
9: We wait, Doctor, without movement. In absolute silence.
10: There, Father. The horse is safely in store. And you may notice, my sister, that nothing disastrous has occurred.
0: Wait and see. There's time yet, and mark my words, that horse will be the doom of Troy.
4: It's a little more rough-hewn than I had expected. Well, since it's here, we'd better take a closer look.
2: In the square, Vicky and Stephen are moving through the crowds towards the horse.

0: That's some horse.
1: If you can call it that.
0: The doctor said...
1: If they caught you again.
0: And you.
1: What do you mean?
0: If they find us together, they'll know you let me out.
1: They think I invoked that thing. I'm all right.
0: Yes, only so long as they think it's a gift from the gods. They'll know very differently once the doctor and company come out of it.
1: You think he's in it?
0: Well, it's likely, isn't it? I mean, he'll be worried about getting back to the TARDIS.
1: He must be able to see he's got nothing to worry about. That thing is so rickety, it must be full of peepholes.
0: All right, you do better in the time they had. I wonder why he didn't delay like we asked.
1: He must have a plan of escape to rescue us. Cyclops must have told him where we were.
0: If Cyclops got through.
2: Vicky has spotted Katarina moving through the crowds.
1: That is one of Cassandra's girls.
0: What?
1: That girl. I've seen her with Cassandra. She's a handmaid at the temple or something.
0: Then she must be looking for you. Look, you go back. I'll find somewhere to hide around here.
1: Look, they trust me.
0: You better go. In any case, Troilus will die of jealousy if he knows you're with me.
1: What is that supposed to mean?
0: Come off it, Vicky. The way you two are carrying on...
1: Troilus would be very kind to me, and I'm very fond of him. And if all you can do is make him last
0: sorry.
1: Like...
0: I'm sorry. Vicky, I am sorry. You better go. And if you really are that fond of him, you better tell him to get out of the city.
1: Why? I mean, when they come out of that thing, Stephen.
0: It's possible, isn't it? Tell them to get out of Troy, just to be on the safe side.
2: Elsewhere in the square, Priam, Paris, and Cassandra are making their way through the crowds towards the horse when Troilus runs up to them.
3: Diomede, he's gone!
0: He's gone!
3: His cell's empty. The guards were locked in by a trickster, they say.
4: It's that Cressida. Troy's doom is nigh.
3: Well, how could it be? She's one girl.
4: A girl, you call her, you lovesick fool. But I know she's a witch and must be burnt, along with that horse out there. See? There she stands.
5: Now, did you ever see her
6: quiet, all of you. Come here, my child. Where have you been? We've been worried about you.
1: I've just been out.
6: Yes, but where?
3: Look, you didn't free Diomede, did you?
1: Diomede?
6: Yes, your friend, the Greek prisoner. He has escaped. Did you set him free?
5: Oh, that's nonsense. I mean, how could you?
4: By sorcery.
1: I am not a sorceress. Yes, really, I'm not.
6: I believe you, my child, but you must forgive us if we are naturally suspicious. This has been a long and difficult war, and peace will take a little bit of getting used to.
4: My handmaiden, Katarina, will stay with her.
6: Very well. Come, my children. Our people have gone to the square of oratory. We must go and join them there, and I must speak. And we must also make plans for the celebrations. Thank you, my dear. See you later.
1: Thank you. Thank you for being so kind to me.
6: My dear child, this city owes its salvation to you.
2: Priam and the others leave Vicky alone with Katarina.
1: No, let it not happen. Did you want something? No, thank you.
7: How you can sit there so peacefully defeats me. Have you no feelings? No emotions?
8: I was thinking, Doctor, that with any luck, either Agamemnon or Achilles will not come through.
7: You mean they'll desert us?
8: No. Die. Just a hope. One less finger in the pie, a greater share of the booty for me.
7: That is a most immoral way of looking at life.
8: Nonsense. It's the reason that I've been here for 10 long years, fighting all the time.
7: Yes, well, I must get out of here at once.
8: You can't.
7: I've really got to pull that lever and I can get back down into the square.
8: Yes, yes. But as I happen to be sitting on the rope, you'll fall 40 feet and break your neck.
7: I will not be party to your schemes. You forced me to invent this contraption.
8: I'm really glad I did, Doctor. Up to now, it's been very satisfactory.
7: You had no right to bring me here at all. I'm utterly useless to you. You must not be out of here. You're selfish, greedy, corrupt, cheap, horrible. The one sort is for yourself and what you can get out of it.
8: Be quiet, old man.
7: I will not be quiet. You may stay here if you wish to have your insignificant win, and victory, or whatever you call it. But you must let me out of here.
9: One more word out of you.

0: bring him back, you'll prove yourself the warrior you really are. You'll be your prisoner then, as well as Paris's.
1: But he may have been rescued by the Greeks by now.
0: No, no, no. Paris said they'd all gone away, and that was before he even escaped.
1: Why this concern for Diomede? Is he... Do you... I mean... Are you in love with him?
0: No, he's just a friend.
1: Then if he's your friend, why do you want him captured? To be a prisoner of war is considered very bad form.
0: But... Why won't you see? Go out and search for him on the plain.
1: Listen, I said I'd do anything for you, and a Trojan stands by his word. But please, why do you want me to leave the city and go and search for a highly skilled Greek warrior?
0: He isn't armed. I wouldn't send you out there if I thought anything could happen to you. I just want you to catch your own prisoner.
1: Did you mean that? About not wanting me hurt?
0: Of course I did. I wouldn't ask you to do it otherwise.
1: Oh, Cressida.
0: You haven't got time. You've got to go now.
1: Don't worry. Everything's going to be all right.
2: Night has fallen, and the city of Troy is quiet. In the main square, a rope descends from the belly of the immense wooden horse. One by one, the Greek soldiers drop to the ground. Eventually, the doctor climbs awkwardly down the rope, followed by Odysseus.

0: This plan of yours, Doctor, is going to be a great success. Stay close to me.
1: Outside the city walls, Troilus is searching for Stephen.
2: Nobody!
1: A figure emerges from behind some nearby rocks.
2: Nobody, where are you?
3: What ails you, petty princeling? Lost some plaything. The one you call for is long dead.
4: You're a Greek. I thought you'd sailed away. Who are you?
3: You should not ask. My name is Achilles.
4: My brother's murderer.
3: So, Prince Troilus, is it? Well, I killed your brother fairly. Fought him man to man. Alas, I cannot do the same for you. This will be the murder of a boy.
4: As Cressida played me false. Very well. I'll fight my brother's murderer, for I only live to kill Diomede, who is already dead. So follow him, Trojan.

0: Troilus and Achilles circle each other, battling furiously. 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He's beginning to tire when he slips on the rocky ground and falls. Troilus is quick to move in for the kill.
1: So died my brother. 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
0: But as Troilus strikes the death blow, Achilles brings up his own sword and stabs at Troilus. Troilus collapses from his wound.

0: I live to call down wrath for love of Cressida.
1: Two Greek soldiers struggle to unbolt the main gates that seal the city of Troy. As the gates open, hordes of Greek troops surge through the ever-widening gap.

0: In the palace, Priam listens to the carnage outside with growing alarm.
1: What noise was that? What are you doing?
2: It's the Greeks! They were inside the horse! And our gates are open to the enemy!
3: And none of you would listen to me!
0: Odysseus bursts into the room.
2: Three hornets in their nest! Kill them!
0: The soldiers run after Priam and his children. The doctor has made his way to the TARDIS.
4: Doctor! Oh, doctor!
2: Oh, my dear child! Oh, how lovely to see you. Where have you been all this time? And where's Stephen?
4: Doctor, he's over there, but I've got to talk to you.
2: Oh, now, one thing at a time, child. Where's the young man?
4: Katerina! Katerina, this is the doctor. Now go and find the man you call Diomede. He's hiding amongst those pillars over there.
5: You're from the other place.
2: But who is this child? Now pull yourself together. We've got to go.
4: Katerina, go and find Diomede. He will be there. Bring him to my temple.
2: Well, let's all go and find him.
4: No, doctor, into the TARDIS. Quickly.
2: My
4: I've got
2: dear
4: to talk
2: child,
4: to you.
2: The boy.
4: Open the door and listen to me, please.
2: Yes, but just be patient.
4: Stephen is safe.
2: Yes,
4: Katerina will bring him.
2: Patient.
4: Come on, I've got to talk to you.
0: Katerina helps the weakened Stephen back towards the TARDIS. Inside the palace, Priam and Paris lie dead. Odysseus has Cassandra by the shoulders and shakes her violently.
2: Stop struggling, woman! You are reserved for Agamemnon, and he's welcome to you.
6: Traitors! You Greeks will never learn to fight honestly.
2: But we win.
6: Not for long. The day will come when you will perish if you made us do.
2: Take her away. The high board are reserved for Agamemnon. I can't wait to see him enjoy a talk with this one.
6: 10 long years we fought you, Odysseus. And 10 long years it'll be before you see your home again.
2: To Agamemnon with her to his ship. A personal present from me!
0: Doctor helps Katerina get Stephen to the TARDIS.
2: You sure it's just the shoulder? Hmm? Right, now steady. Hold tight. Hold on. That's careful. Just a minute. Careful. There it is. There we are. Now, come on, bring him in. Bring him in there. Gently and carefully. That's it. That's it. Put him on the couch. Stand still, old man, or you die. I claim your machine as part of my share.
7: Sheriff, what?
2: The spoils of war.
7: Now you stand back. I've gone far enough with you, my lord Odysseus. You go adventuring on your own. Be off with you.
2: Sing it. Now move. Quickly.
7: A car.
0: Odysseus and his soldiers watch in awe as the TARDIS dematerializes.
2: Zeus! I wonder, were you really Zeus? After all, Cressida, could you have betrayed us?
0: The distraught Troilus watches from the plain as the city burns.
4: I came to find you.
8: Cressida, what are you doing here? Where's Diomede?
4: He's gone with another friend that you never met.
8: Back to Greece?
4: No, to where I came from. You see, he wasn't really a Greek. He... Oh, Troilus, you're hurt.
2: Just a bit.
4: Well, let me look.
8: No, I'll be all right. Look, Cress. I don't understand.
4: I don't suppose you ever will. That doesn't matter. So long as you trust me.
8: Trust you? After all...
4: I didn't betray you. That's why I stayed behind. I wanted you to know that I didn't. The main thing is, I belong here now with you. If you'll have me.
8: Cressida. Look what's happened.
4: There's only us now.
8: What do you mean?
4: I'll explain someday. Sorry.
8: But there's nowhere to go.
4: We'll find somewhere.
8: Oh, Cressida. Cressida, look!
4: Be careful, they may be Greeks.
8: It's my cousin.
4: Cousin?
8: Yes. Aeneas. Oh, if only he'd come sooner.
4: That's it.
8: What?
4: He'll help us.
8: There's nothing left.
4: Yes, there is. There's us. We can start again with your cousin's help. We can build another Troy.
0: Inside the TARDIS, Stephen's condition is worsening. The doctor mops his brow as Katerina stands by, watching helplessly.
7: It's not good. It's not good at all. Get help.
5: What help is there in limbo?
7: What's that, my dear?
8: Vicky.
7: No. Keep calm.
8: She all right?
7: Yes, she's all right. Yes.
8: What's she doing over there?
7: No, that's not Vicky. Now, keep
8: not
7: calm.
8: Vicky!
7: Be quiet.
8: Where is she? The Trojans will kill her. You came too soon.
7: She's all right. She wanted to stay.
8: The Greeks.
7: Yes,
8: the Trojans.
7: Keep still.
8: Vicky.
7: Yes. She's all right. I know she is. She's gone to find Troilus, and she'll be quite all right. This is just what she wanted. Now, calm down. Yes, quiet.
8: Vicky.
7: You'll have to look after that young man. I think he's calmed down.
5: Strange God, you bring me peace.
7: No, I don't know what Vicky has advised you, but...
5: Oh, the priestess Cressida told me all would be well, and I knew it was to come.
7: What was to come, my
5: dear? That I was to die.
7: My dear child, you're not dead. That's nonsense.
5: This is not Troy. This is not even the world. This is the journey through the beyond.
7: Well, as you
5: Thank
7: wish.
5: Thank you.
7: Yes, as you wish, my child. Now, I want you to keep an eye on that young man, will you?
5: Yes, great
7: His
5: God.
7: His name is Stephen. And remember, Katrina, you must call me doctor.
5: Oh, as you wish, doc.
7: I am not a doc. I am not a god. Oh, my dear Vicky, I hope you'll be all right. There she's missed your child. Oh, it's not those tracks. What am I going to do? I'm stopped somewhere. But how? I've got to. Yes.

0: now, for the young in heart and weak in the head, it's Round the Horn. The story so far, Inspector Bill Pertwee, he of the beetling brows and spidery legs, leant against the mantelpiece in the library at Mallory Grange and surveyed the company. His eyes darted round the room and rolled under the ottoman. Which was played by Hugh Paddock in a yashmak. Who was the murderer? Was it the butler, balding, bow-legged old Betty Marsden? Or perhaps the lovely Nubian belly dancer, Kenneth William? Suddenly the lights went out and he heard a sound the like of which no man had heard and lived. In an awful croak, the words rasped out.
1: Good evening, my name's Kenneth Horne. And welcome. Welcome to Round the Horn. Well, here to begin with are the answers to last week's quiz. Question one, that was the sporting question. The answers were a hole in one, a hole in two, and a cigarette burn in the other. The answer to question two, well, of course, the odd man out was Edwin Braden. The others, of course, are washable. By the way, Edwin Braden has taken over the baton from Paul Fenelay on this show. We hope that in time he'll learn to use it. So for the rest of this series, we shall be seeing Edwin on the podium.
2: Many times. Many, right. Many, right. Many now, times.
1: Thank
2: many,
1: you. Now, finally, the question on etiquette. The answer was in three parts as follows. Not with your fingers. You shouldn't in the bath. And yes, if you feel you really must, but you get crumbs in the bed. Which attracts the birds. All right, all right. Well, now, today marks the anniversary of that eminent Victorian bird fancier, Nemesis Fothergill, known perhaps better to ornithologists and the police as the Birdman of Potter's Bar. He first achieved prominence when he discovered Trustpot's yellow-black corn paw, for which Trustpot had been looking for weeks. Shortly after this, he was the first man to record the cry of the lesser spotted willow warbler, so called because it has less spots than other willow warblers. This bird usually emits a sound resembling chuk chuk chuk chuk witch witch. I'll repeat that. Chuk chuk chuk chuk witch witch. But during the mating season, it changes to
3: chuck-a-chuck, chuck-a-chuck.
1: Well, I suppose during the mating season he'd have more to be happy about, wouldn't he? Perhaps Nemesis was best known for his experiments in cross-breeding. Being short-sighted, this led to some surprising results, as witness Fothergill's lesser-spotted flying fox terrier. A species which is almost extinct, fortunately. I mean, it's a bit unnerving to find a bird scratching at the door and barking to go walkies. But certainly his most successful venture in this field was to produce a turkey with six legs for large families who each wanted a drumstick. The experiment was a great success, but unfortunately, he could never catch the blighters. Well, there you are. Don't say I never tell you anything. Now, we come to the spot in the show where we pay tribute to the backroom boys of the BBC.
4: Come out of there!
1: All right. This week, the audience research department. Now, the people who go from door to door finding out what you, the public, want to hear or see. Last week, I went out with one of the BBC's highly trained investigators to see how it was done.
5: Well, you see, Mr. Horne, we just take a typical street like this, and then we go from door to door asking questions and filling out this questionnaire. You take this side of the road and I'll take the other.
1: Right, I'll try this house first.
6: You the sanitary?
1: No.
6: The HP?
1: No.
6: The council?
1: No.
6: Ned, it's the law! You're not taking my Neddy away from me! He's a good boy! Don't send him back to that place!
1: Look, I only wanted to ask you a few questions.
6: To take the stuff back to the supermarket, honest, Archie. Them tins of salmon must have just fell off the shelf and slipped down me bloomers.
7: away from me. You're not taking my money. You don't take my money. What become of me? What become of me if you take my money? Oh, my money. Don't get money. No, you mustn't. I need a job. I never get
1: money. No, no, no. All right. Now, calm yourself, isn't he? I'm trying to explain, but it's very difficult to be coherent with you belaboring me about the knees with a pickaxe handle.
6: Stop it, Neddy, or you'll get done for grievous bodily. Constable.
1: Mm-hmm.
6: If I turn Queen's evidence against my Neddy, will it go easier for me? Don't let him send me back to that place!
1: I don't want to send anyone anywhere. I'm just conducting an inquiry on behalf of the BBC into people's viewing and listening habits.
6: Oh. Well. Yes. Yeah, well, we feel that there's been too much violence on television.
1: So I tried at another house. Oh, good morning, Mr.
8: Gruntfuttock. Peas Mould Gruntfuttock. J. Peas Mould Gruntfuttock. Archbishop.
1: Archbishop?
8: Yes, well, it's a honorary title. You see, I give it to myself. It was the voices that told me. The voices, they told me, they talked to me, and they said, go forth, they said. Be the lay preacher at the Hellfire and Damnation Tabernacle. It's over the chip shop at Brixton. Do you know it?
1: Yes. Yes, I know it quite well, actually. I thought it was a dance hall.
8: Yes, it was, but it come to pass that the Philistines and their birds did cause a great... Philistines and their birds did cause a great unrest in the land, and verily the bogies did descend upon them, and did smite them hip and thigh, and sent them forth for a carpet of the wormwood scrubs. And then they did hire the place to the Brotherhood of a Friday, seeing as our Sundays was bingo. Come up and confess your sins one Friday, brother. You'll hear some smashing sins up there of a Friday after the pubs are closed. Oh, we spread the message of good cheer and hope.
1: What message is that?
8: We be doomed. We be all doomed. Doomed, I tell you.
1: I'm sure you will.
8: I've got a touch of the doom.
1: I think you have. I should have a bit of a gargle if I were you with salicylic acid. But what I really want to know is this. What do you want of an evening?
8: That building across the road with the easier binoculars. Oh, you should see the sin that goes on over there, brother. Oh, the lights burning all night. People creeping about in their night attire.
1: Look, I'm sorry to disappoint you, but it's the General Hospital.
8: Oh. Another illusion shattered.
1: Yes, very interesting, Mr. Gruntfuttock.
8: Norman,
1: is
8: yes,
1: it?
8: Yes, Gothic. Yeah. Arches are different.
1: Now, could you tell me, sir, something about your viewing habits?
8: Yes, I am, as you will have gathered, by vocation a peeping Tom. So, when any lissom young female comes on the screen, I shut the doors in front of the set immediately.
1: Why do you do that?
8: I like to watch through the keyhole.
1: So much then for the backroom boys. Now, Smith, put that hip flask of foot embrocation away and announce the next item.
9: Sorry, sir, it's purely medicinal.
1: Oh, your story.
9: Now, trends.
1: This is the part of the show for the jet set, as opposed to people of my age, the Sopwith Camel crowd. First, fashion.
2: Bosoms are out again.
1: Well, when they come in, will you tell them I called?
2: Swimwear. Two-piece bathing suits are out. And everybody's wearing one-piece costume.
1: Oh, really? Which piece?
10: Well, I always wear the bottom piece. It avoids complications.
2: Here's some inside news. Who was seen in a royal park wearing a one-piece woolen suit?
1: A sheep? Now, here are some travel trends. A few suggestions for with-it holidays.
11: Sunny, cannibal-infested South Borneo beckons. I've never known anyone who's come back disappointed, but then I've never known anyone who has come back.
1: Or there's a fine choice of agricultural working holidays. You can go hopping in Kent.
11: Or even better, leaping about in Leicestershire. Or if you prefer... there's blackberry inn in Norfolk.
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0: Finally, we come to trends in entertainment. Following the trend in pirate radio stations comes news of a new development. A German pirate TV station operating from a ship somewhere off the coast of Germany called the SS Himmler. Here is an excerpt from a typical quiz show.
12: This is Douglas Schmidt welcoming you to another session of that gemütlich quiz show, Double Your Phoenix. And here is your genial quizmaster, Happy Heinrich Schnitzel.
13: Thank you. Dankeschön und welcome to another session of Double Your Phoenix. Brunhilde, bring on the first contestant.
2: Ja, Herr Schnitzel.
14: Shining in love again, never want.
13: They're always playing so hard to get. What a girl. You know what her telephone number is? 999. Laugh again. All right. Now, we've had our little fun, and so on with the show.
2: Here is our first contestant, Herr Wilhelm Stumpf.
13: Well, Willy, and where are you from?
15: Well, Happy Honey, I'm from Düsseldorf.
13: How about that? A big hand for little Willy Stumpf from Düsseldorf.
15: What?
13: I can see we're going to have a lot of fun tonight. Brunhilde, your first question.
2: It is a question on music. For 100 Phoenix, who wrote the Emperor Concerto?
15: The Emperor.
13: No. Now, Willy, think. Who wrote the Emperor Concerto?
15: I can't remember.
13: Oh, come, Willy. Oh, you can remember if you try.
15: No, I can't remember. I have these headaches, you see.
13: Now, for the last time, who wrote the Emperor Concerto?
15: I can't think. I can't remember. How can I think with it twisting my arm?
13: Ah, there ways of making you talk.
15: Oh, please don't shine those lights in my eyes.
2: So. Please, let me talk to him. Hello, big boy.
16: Me?
2: I like you. Oh. When this is all over, we can go away somewhere together. Look, Willie, don't be a fool. Tell him what he wants to know. I know this Happy Heinrich. He'll stop at nothing to get what he wants.
15: Well, I don't know. I can't remember.
13: I have a little friend who might help to jog your memory.
2: No! Otto? Oh, not that sadistic subhuman giant you keep in the cellar.
13: Yeah. 10 minutes in the soundproof booth with Otto, I think we'll find we'll loosen your tongue. Well, for the last time. Who wrote the Emperor Concerto?
15: All right. Don't beat me anymore. I'll tell you. Just let me...
13: Give that to me! Just as I thought. A cyanide tablet. We're wise to that caper on W. Phoenix.
15: All right, you beat me, you inhuman fiend. You may have got me, but there's others all over the world. People are arming. Democracy is on the move. Yes, I tell you. Why shouldn't I tell you? Your days are numbered, Happy Heinrich. Numbered. The skies are dark over Europe now. But there in the west, the dawn is breaking. Yes, Uncle Sam is girding up his loins. His loins, I tell you, his loins. He's girding them up. His loins. Beethoven. It was Beethoven. Oh, I knew all along. like the Emperor Concerto.
13: Oh, well done, Willie. Now, would you like to go on for the next question?
11: No, I'll stick there.
13: Now, will you take the money or open the lucky box 13? Remember, it may contain a high-powered car, a transistor radio, or it may be the booby prize. Well, what should he do?
15: Open the box! Open the box! I decided to open the box.
13: What the sportsman? Now, here's the key. Come over here. Yeah. Turn around. Yeah. Now, see what Frau Locke has in store for you.
15: Oh, it's just what I've always wanted. It's a love.
13: Oh, well, the boss has beaten us. Come back next week when there'll be 300 pfennigs in the jackboot. Now,
1: well, that's one contestant who won't be back next week. Now, ladies and gentlemen, the Fraser Hayes Falls.

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1: It's Horn's Law.
2: Why, Captain Horn, you play a mean game of strip poker. Okay, kid. I'll see you. What have you got?
3: Well, I've got three kings and Mr. Bun the Baker.
2: I've got a full house.
3: Oh.
2: Your turn to take something off.
3: Oh, right. Now, what shall it be, my galoshes or my balaclava?
2: Don't tantalize me. Captain, you drive me to distraction.
3: No, you drive. 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No, careful, you're crushing my carnation. 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